0: I tell you?
1: Well,
0: I know you don't want to hear my troubles, so I'll tell you. Now, of course, if you don't want to hear them, you just say so.
1: Well, I am busy,
0: I knew you'd want to hear them. Do you know that Cuddles sneaked out of the house and I can't find him anyplace? He's always doing that. It's so exasperating. Have you seen my Cuddles?
2: No, I haven't, but I heard a noise under my house a little while ago. Maybe he's under there.
0: Oh, that's probably where he is. Cuddles? Cuddles, are you under there? Now you answer me or I'll come in and get you.
3: What do we do now? Make a noise like Cuddles so she'll go away.
4: I'd like to, but I can't.
3: Why not?
4: I don't know if Cuddles is her dog, her cat, or her husband.
3: In that case, there's only one thing to do. Leave it to me.
0: Cuddles, answer me. Are you under the house or aren't you?
5: Meow.
6: Ruff. No, dear.
3: That covers everything.
6: Yeah.
0: I heard a noise under there. Now, come on out, Cuddles, you naughty little bulldog, you. I know you're there. I can see your beady eyes and your drooping jowls. Well, then if you won't come out, I'll have to reach under there and drag you out by your collar. There, now I've got hold
6: of you. Let go of my neck. Who do you think you're pulling, lady? Let go.
0: Why, shame on you, you bad doggy, you talking back to mother like that. Oh, my goodness, this isn't Cuddles.
7: Did you find your dog, Mrs. Stewart?
0: No, this isn't my dog, Mrs. Harris. It's yours.
6: I ain't no dog.
2: Hey, wait a minute. I recognize that voice. Come out from under the house.
6: All right, Alice, we're coming. Come on, Remley.
2: Oh, I might have known it was you, too.
0: My goodness. You find the strangest things under houses. Do you suppose they grew there?
2: Mrs. Stewart, this one is my husband.
0: Oh, what a wonderful place to keep a husband. You know, it's possibly ingenious. I always keep my husband, George, locked in the attic, but this is a much better place. Keeps him out of your way, and he gets fresh air at the same time. Oh, Mr. Harris, you know, I'm so sorry I mistook you for my dog. You don't look anything like Cuddles.
6: Thanks, loads.
0: He has... His eyes are brown and yours are blue.
6: Stane can't tell a man from a dog. Hey, lady, do you ever get your husband mixed up with Cuddles?
0: Oh, don't be ridiculous. I can't get them mixed up. Cuddles is the one with the jewel collar. I better run along and look for Cuddles. I simply must find him. I prepared a nice warm lunch for him. Oh, well, if it gets cold, I can always give it to my husband for dinner. Goodbye.
6: Her husband must get some very interesting meals. I can just see him lapping up his kibbles and grabbing at his cold...
2: Now, Bill, what were you fellas doing under the house?
6: Oh, the spring cleaning. Like you told us, it's awful messy under there, too, honey.
8: Yeah, somebody's been throwing beer bottles all over the place.
2: Now, Frankie.
8: I don't like to say this, Alice, but you're not a very good under the housekeeper.
6: Alice, why don't you tell that dame that just left to keep her dog off of our property?
2: Oh, it isn't her fault, Phil. The children bring the dog over here because they like to play with him. But you won't have to worry about that much longer.
6: No, why not?
2: Well, the girls expect to win their own little puppy. They've entered the little nipper contest.
8: What's that, Curly?
6: I don't know. But sounds like something that you and me should get in on. When it comes to taking a little nip, we should be 1-5.
2: Look, Bill. Bill, this is being sponsored by RCA, and it's not for adults. The little nipper contest is just for children.
8: They'll be ashamed of themselves sponsoring a drinking contest for kids.
2: Frankie, wait a minute. Little Nipper is the name of the dog that sits in front of the Victrola on the RCA Victor trademark.
6: Oh, sure. Right. I was saying that.
2: And look, the children who win the contest get live puppies like Little Nipper. And the girls have answered the riddles, and now all they have to do is write a letter telling why they want a puppy.
4: Well, that ought to be a cinch for my kids. They take after me. And when I was in school, English composition was my best subject.
8: I didn't know that. Tell me more.
4: I will. No kidding. You should have seen the thesis I wrote in college to get my FUD.
8: Your FUD?
4: Yeah, PhD, FUD. Yep, the silent. Why are these banjo players always so illiterate? If I was writing that letter for the kids, I guarantee I'd write a masterpiece.
1: We heard that, Daddy, and you can help us.
5: Yes, we have to tell why we want a little nipper puppy in 25 words, and we can't. Will you write it for us?
4: I'll write it for you, huh? Oh, well, I'd love to, girls, but I can't.
5: Why not?
8: He don't know 25 words.
4: I do, too. I got a good vocabulary. I can give you 25 words just like that. Listen, there's pool room, paramutual, corkscrew, jigger, ice cubes. That's two words, really. How many does that make so far?
2: Oh, never mind.
4: Look, kids, I'm not kidding. If you really want me to write that letter, I'll do it, and you'll be a cinch to win.
2: But, Phil, you can't do that. They're supposed to write the letter themselves. It's not ethical.
4: Please, Alice, I know what I'm doing. You just go over there and sing. The band's waiting for you in the driveway.
2: All right, I'll sing. In the driveway?
4: They're waiting for the bus to take them to Tijuana. You sing and I'll write the contest letter for the kids.

0: mamma. Oh, la la.
1: Better run to your mama.
0: Yes, she has always taught me.
1: Yes, to beware of things like these.
0: Ah, but us, this is true.

0: Hey, Frankie, writing this contest letter is a cinch. I don't know why the kids found it so hard to write 24 words. 25, wasn't it?
1: Mm-hmm.
0: 25, that's what I'm doing great, ain't I?
2: Oh, yeah, you only been at it 2 hours already. You got 7 words.
0: Yeah, but what words? Listen to what I've written. I want a little nipper puppy because...
2: Aren't those the same words that were on the entry blank?
0: Yeah, but the way I spelled them, they'll never recognize them. I'm thinking every minute.
2: I think you need a little more than that. You better let me take crack at it. How's this sound? I want a little nipper puppy because I like dogs.
0: Clever, but dull. You gotta make it more appealing.
2: Yeah, I guess you're right. I'll change a few words, make it more appealing. How's this? I want a bottle of ready-mixed martinis because I like dogs.
0: What has the ready-mixed martinis got to do with it?
2: You said I should write something more appealing. That's the only thing that appeals to me.
0: Remley, look, it's supposed to be written by kids. Now, we got to think of something childish.
2: With our brains, that should be hard.
0: Hey, wait a minute, Frankie. I think I got it.
2: What?
0: I'll tell you what let's do. Let's write something that'll tug at the hearts of the judges. Something with pathos in it.
2: Yeah, that's a good idea. I got just the thing. How's this sound? Our names are Alice and Phyllis. We are very poor. And our daddy is very poor.
0: Good start.
2: Our mother would be very poor, too. Except that we never had one because our daddy is so poor he can't afford one. Think that'll get the judges, Curly?
3: I don't know about the judges, but it's made a Johnny Ray out of me.
2: Get up off the floor and listen to the rest of it. We are so poor that we don't have anything at all. And if you send us a puppy, at least we'll have something to eat.
0: Remley, they're fox terriers, not hot dogs.
2: Oh.
0: Let me handle this myself. I'll write something good,
4: Bill,
0: and I'll get... Yeah, honey, yeah.
4: Bill, are you still working on that contract?
0: Yeah, we're working on it. We'll have it in a minute.
4: Well, you can forget it. I was just reading the entry blank, and the girls are not eligible.
2: What's the matter? Are they too stupid?
4: No, Frankie,
0: well,
4: no.
0: Then why can't they enter?
4: Well, according to the rules, your children are not allowed to enter.
0: What's RCA got against Cherokee kids?
4: Well, listen,
0: well, after all, they're only part Indian.
2: Yeah, your little half-breeds are as good as anybody else.
4: If you two will keep quiet, I'll explain. It's just that employees of RCA and their families are not allowed to enter the contest.
0: Oh, honey, gee whiz, the kids had their hearts set on winning a dog. Now I don't know what I'm going to tell them. What?
5: Well, Daddy, did you finish writing the letter?
0: Hey, girls, look, I got some bad news for you. You kids are not allowed to enter the contest.
5: Well, why not?
0: Because I'm your father.
5: That's not our fault. Gee, Mommy, we want to win a puppy.
4: Well, I'm sorry, girls, but you can't. It's company rules, and I can't do anything about it.
2: A fine parent you are, Alice.
4: Well, what do you mean?
2: If you were any kind of a mother at all, you'd buy the company and change the rule.
4: You expect me to buy the company?
0: Why not? All you got to do is sell the California Bank and the Taj Mahal, and you've got enough to take care of.
4: Phil, don't you think it would be cheaper to buy a puppy?
5: We don't want you to buy a puppy. We want to win one on our own.
0: Girls, will you try to understand? You can't enter the contest as long as I'm your father.
5: Well, if that's what's holding us up, we can fix that.
0: How?
5: We'll get a new father. Come on, Mommy, let's go shopping for one.
4: Okay. They're having a sale at the YMCA, and I might be able to find one with muscles and teeth and...
0: Wait a minute, come back!
5: Gee, Daddy, isn't there anything you can do about our winning a puppy?
0: I'm sorry, kids, but as long as I'm working for RCA, you'll just have to forget it. But for your sake, I wish I wasn't working for them, and as long as I am, you just can't enter the contest. Now run along.
5: All right, Daddy. Come on, Phyllis. I have an idea that will work. Let's go in the house and I'll tell you all about it.
0: Poor kids are disappointed. They wanted to win the dog and they can't, and I feel like I'm
2: guilty. Curly, take it easy. Do something to get your mind off of this. Why don't you sing?
0: I don't feel like singing.
2: Well, I feel like hearing you, and I'm going to. Fortunately, I have one of your records in my pocket.
0: Well, you need a Victrola to play.
2: I have a Victrola in my other pocket. Now be quiet while I wind it up.
0: Give me that old-time religion, that old-time religion. Give me that old-time religion, 'cause it's good enough for me. It was good.

0: feel better now, Curly?
1: No, I don't feel better. I feel it's all my fault that my kids can't enter the contest, and what's worse, my kids are probably blaming me. Now they'll grow up to hate me.
2: Curly, your children aren't that kind. They won't hate you. They may kick you every time you pass them. But you won't even feel it if you wear a shin guard.
1: Will you stop already? This is no time to joke. I'd like to help my kids,
3: Daddy,
1: don't you?
3: Daddy, we want to help you. We want to talk to you, I mean. We just entered the Little Nipper contest, and I think we're going to win.
1: Honey, I keep telling you, you can't enter it as long as I work for RCA.
3: Oh, you don't work for them anymore. No, we just sent in your letter of resignation.
1: Well, that's different. As long as I resign and I'm not working for them any... Foul! What did you do?
3: Well, you said you wished you weren't working for them, so we wrote a letter to the sponsors saying you quit and signed your name. We just put it in the mailbox.
1: Oh, no. When the boss gets that letter, he'll... What am I getting excited about? The boss, he ain't gonna let me quit. The guy loves me.
4: He won't after he reads all those nasty names you called him.
1: Don't tell me you made up nasty names.
3: Well, we didn't have to make any up. We just use the names you call him when he's not around. Cheapskate and slave driver and skinflint and
2: you left out the best one.
1: Wait a minute. Well, Remley, thanks to my two kids, I ain't working anymore.
2: So what? It makes your children happy. After all, what's more important to you, your children or your job?
1: My job. Them kids ain't brought in a nickel to this house yet. I gotta get their letter back. Where'd you kids mail it?
3: In the mailbox on the corner.
1: Well, then come on, Remley. You gotta help me get that letter back.
3: Yeah. Oh, is there anything we can do to help you, Dad?
1: Yeah, run away from home. Leave town. Come on, Remley.
2: All right.
1: We gotta get that letter before the mailman picks it up. I can't afford to lose this job.
2: Calm yourself, Curly. RCA can't afford to let you go.
1: They can't?
2: Of course not. I guarantee that the day you go off the air, their sales will go up so high they won't be able to fill all their orders. They'll be in trouble.
1: Yeah, I've held them back nicely, haven't I? Well, here it is, Remley. Here's that mailbox.
2: Good. Just reach in and get the letter.
1: Reach? I don't think I ought to do that.
2: You want the letter back, don't you? Do what I tell you. Reach in.
1: Oh, okay, but I don't think I should do this, but I'll try it. Well, I got my arm in okay, but I can't feel nothing in there.
2: Well, reach in a little further.
1: I got my arm as far as it'll go, Remley. I can't tell you I can't feel nothing.
2: Well, I have to think of something else, then. Pull your arm out.
1: Okay. Remley.
2: What?
1: Can't get my arm out. It's stuck.
2: I told you not to reach in.
1: Why, you no good southpaw guitar player. You
2: ought to be ashamed of yourself tampering with the U.S. mail. As a citizen, I feel it's my duty to call a cop.
1: I wonder if I could teach Les Paul to play left-handed guitar. If I could, I'd kill you on this very...
2: Wait. Oh, no, here comes Julius.
1: Uh-oh. Now I'm a cinch to get arrested. Now what are we going to do?
2: Don't let him know what you're doing. Act nonchalant.
1: Oh, that should be easy with my arm in the mailbox. I'm dead.
5: When your sweetheart writes a

0: to your wife. You're in trouble. Mr. Harris, what are you doing?
1: Mailing a letter.
0: All the way up to your armpit?
2: When he mails a letter, he really mails it.
0: Yeah. All right, Mr. Harris, let's have the truth. How did your arm get in the mailbox?
1: Well, it was this way. I was passing by, and I heard a baby cry coming from the mailbox. So I reached in, the baby grabbed my hand, started to suck my thumb, and now he won't let go. And that's why I'm standing here with my arm in the mailbox.
0: Well, this guy's ready for the fruitcake factory.
1: I suppose you're wondering what a baby's doing in the mailbox.
2: Maybe he ain't, but I am.
1: Will you... to be funny, will you, and help me get my arm out of here.
2: All right, I'm thinking.
0: May I make a suggestion, Mr. Remley?
2: What?
0: Why don't you set him on fire?
2: I ain't gonna get his arm out.
0: No, it'll be fun hearing him scream.
2: You can't think of something a little more humane. Keep quiet,
0: look,
2: huh?
0: Look, Mr. Remley, all you gotta do is reach in, grab his hand, and pull it out.
2: That ought to do it. Hold still, Curly, while I get my arm in. There.
1: Good boy, Frankie. You got my hand.
2: Yeah. Now to pull it out and just... Julius!
0: That's a cute picture. You two guys holding hands in a mailbox.
1: Don't just stand there, kid. Do something.
0: By the authority of the Postmaster General, I now pronounce you as man and parcel post.
2: Will you help us? We can't get out.
0: Are you sure?
2: Yeah, we're helpless.
0: Good. Now to get back to the fire bit. The two of them ought to blaze good. And nuts. Here comes the mailman with a collection truck. Now I can't do nothing. So long, fellas.
1: Julius, help us. How are we going to explain to the letter carrier what we're doing in the mailbox?
0: Tell him you got loaded and the bartender mailed you home.
3: He'll never believe that.
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8: 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You just heard the Phil Harris Alice Faye Show, which originally aired Sunday, May 4th, 1952, 74 years ago today, titled Helping Alice with Spring Cleaning. Here's an episode of Burns and Allen, which originally aired Tuesday, May 4th, 1943, 83 years ago today, titled $20 Debt.
3: Well, hello. Come right in. Oh, George, we've got company.

This is Bill Goodwin speaking for Lever Brothers, makers of Swan, the new white floating soap that's purer than finest Castile. Well, it's Tuesday night again, time for another pleasant visit with George Burns and Gracie Allen, Jimmy Cash, Paul Whiteman and his music, and the Swan Tet, who open our show with a salute to the boys at Fort Fisher, North Carolina, singing, "You Can Bank on a Yank."

0: And now meet the people who live in the Burns house, George and Gracie. Here they are.
1: Well, it's morning in Beverly Hills, and we find George on his way to the neighborhood cigar store. Suddenly, on a street corner, he catches sight of a familiar figure.
2: Hey, you! Hey, Cueball, come here.
3: Cueball? You dare to address me in that manner? I, Nigel Bolingbroke, the matinee idol?
2: Matinee idol? You play all your matinees in a pool room.
3: Sir, the stage is my vocation. I play pool merely for relaxation and to make a living. Well, good day, sir.
2: Just a minute. You know why I stopped you. Huh? That $20 check you gave me bounced.
3: Incredible. Doubtless an error on the part of the bank. Just deposited again.
2: Huh? I did. Three times, and it bounced every time.
3: Really? Springy little rascal, isn't it?
2: Never mind the act, you ball. Just hand over the $20.
3: Temper your tone, the screaming Shylock. Do you doubt my ability to pay an honest debt? Do you deem me unable to produce such a beggarly sum?
2: Well, can you?
3: Frankly, no.
2: All right, all right. Now, do I get my money or do the cops get you?
3: Oh, no. Don't be hasty, my apple-cheeked friend. I shall hie me back to the pool room in quest of financial rehabilitation. Perchance I can hustle a sucker.
2: I don't care how you get it, but I want my $20 by tonight. My checking account is messed up as it is, thanks to my wife.
3: Oh, yes. Yes, your wife, huh? Friend Burns, methinks I have an idea to raise the paltry sum you demand. Yes, I shall bring the money to your house at 5 o'clock tonight.
2: And no more of your phony promises now. Bring that dough or Nigel Bolingbroke will be the new star of the San Quentin Dramatic Society.
4: Why George isn't back yet, Bill.
1: Oh, that's okay. I'll wait, Gracie.
4: I'd offer you a cup of coffee, but the cook isn't here today.
1: Oh, is this her day off?
4: Oh, Bill, cooks don't have days off anymore. Friday is her day on.
1: Oh, I see. Say, Gracie, what's that you're busy with? Some knitting?
4: Yes, I'm knitting a pair of gloves for my nephew, Gregory, who's in the Army. Pretty, aren't they?
1: Oh, yes, they're beautiful. Gracie, am I seeing things or have those gloves each got 6 fingers?
4: Yeah, that's right, Bill. You see, Gregory is only 18 and still growing, and I like to be on the safe side.
1: Yeah, you never know what a fellow will grow, I guess.
4: Oh, excuse me, Bill. There's the door.
5: Good morning, Mrs. Burns.
4: Oh, good morning, Mr. Postman. Lovely morning, isn't it?
5: Oh, it's simply divine, Mrs. Burns. Flowers are starting to bloom, and in every tree, the little birdies twitter gaily. Oh, it just fills a man with the sheer joy of living.
4: I know, Mr. Postman. It's spring.
5: Yes, I guess it is. Springtime always makes my gypsy blood race wildly through my veins.
4: Well, I don't blame you for being carried away with spring, Mr. Postman. I love it, too.
5: Do you, Mrs. Burns?
4: Yes, I do. And I've often thought how wonderful it is that spring always comes just at the time when winter is over. Otherwise, it would be too cold to go outdoors and enjoy the warm weather.
5: Mrs. Burns, you're so comical. You always make me laugh.
4: Thank you, Mr. Postman. Any mail for me today?
5: Well, no regular mail, but a man asked me to give you this letter for him.
4: Oh, really? I wonder what it can be. Let's see. Oh, dear Mrs. Burns, would you like to become the most famous woman in the world and make millions of dollars?
5: It isn't a bad idea if you have the time, Mrs. Burns.
4: Oh, no. It sounds lovely. You have been chosen to become the world's greatest actress by none other than that famous dramatic teacher, Nigel Bolingbroke. Oh, my goodness. Nigel Bolingbroke himself.
5: Who's he?
4: I don't know. Come to our dramatic school and receive our $25,000 acting course absolutely free. Just bring along $20 to cover sales tax.
5: I don't see how they can do it.
4: Well, neither do I. P.S. Don't mention this to your husband. Let's surprise him.
6: Oh, isn't it wonderful?
5: Well, every success in your new career. Goodbye, Mrs. Burns. Remember, keep smiling.
4: Oh, Bill.
1: Yes?
4: Bill, the most marvelous thing just happened.
1: What, Gracie?
4: Well, what's the most amazing piece of news you could possibly hear?
1: That Brian Donlevy has become a mother.
4: Oh. No, no. I just got a free scholarship to a dramatic school.
1: Oh, really? Oh, that's wonderful. You like dramatic school, Gracie. I was crazy about it.
4: Oh, did you go to one, Bill?
1: Oh, yes, I did, and it really helped me. You know, before I went to that school, I used to talk like this.
7: Swan, the new white floating soap, is your best wartime buy. Yes, it is.
1: And now I talk like this. You see the improvement?
4: Well, frankly, Bill...
1: Oh, Gracie, stop kidding. Now I say, Swan, the new white floating soap is your best wartime buy because it's four swell soaps in one. The soap for your hands and face, the soap for bathing the baby, for the dishes, and for your light laundry. Four swell soaps in one.
4: Oh, now I see the difference.
1: Well, sure.
4: The last way is longer.
1: Yeah. Now, Gracie, in dramatic school, they teach you how to enunciate clearly. How to say words like, chauffeur, salon, dishes.
4: What was that last word?
1: Dishes. You know, you take a bar of Swan soap and wash the dishes.
4: Oh. Oh, I see. The dirty dishes.
1: Yeah. Swan's great for dishes. Swell for laundering your finer things, too, because Swan not only gives you heaps and heaps of suds, but it's so mild, it helps keep your hands soft and lovely. You know, it's this extra mildness that also makes Swan a perfect baby soap and a wonderful toilet soap. Four soaps in one.
4: Oh, I just know I'm going to love being a great actress, Bill. Just think of it. I'll be one of the best-known women on the stage, like Helen Hayes or Lily Pons or Phil Spitalny. Oh.
1: Oh, yeah, she's pretty. Does George know about this, Gracie?
4: Oh, no, and don't tell him. It's going to be a surprise. I'd like to see his face when I bring home my salary and lay it in front of him.
1: I'd like to see his face if you didn't.
4: Well, Bill, naturally my life won't be the same from now on. I'll have to do exotic things like all great actresses do. For instance, Anna Hill used to take baths in a tub of milk.
1: Gee, you gonna try that?
4: Well, maybe a milk bath isn't exotic enough. Maybe I should hang a cow over the tub and have a shower.
1: You must do that, Gracie.
8: This is Paul Whiteman, and here are the boys with the top tune, Don't Cry.

0: Gracie's excitement over the prospect of a dramatic career is something that has to be shared with everybody. She's breaking the news now to her little duck, Herman.
1: Oh, I've got something marvelous to tell you, baby. Your mama is going to be a great dramatic actress. An actress. A reigning star of the theater like, did you ever hear of Sarah Bernhardt? Or, Catherine Cornell? Or, Hedy Lamarr?
2: No.
1: I thought you'd know her. But I'm serious about being an actress. I'll be very famous and make millions of dollars, and then we can buy a lot more war bonds. We'll join the payroll savings plan. Millions of Americans use it. They arrange to have part of their pay set aside every payday for the purchase of war bonds. Yes. Oh, it's a wonderful plan, baby, because it helps our country now, and it helps to save money to buy new homes and cars when the war is over. All people who haven't joined should talk to their employers about it and get started right away. Yes. You see, people who don't buy war bonds are helping Hitler. And people who have already joined should ask to have their allotment increased. If we all buy war bonds every payday, we'll soon change Hitler's tune, and you know what tune we'll change it to. That's right, Herman. Come in.
3: Hello, Gracie.
1: Oh, Pussy, guess what?
3: What?
1: I'm going to be a great actress.
3: No.
1: Yes.
3: Oh, a marvelous.
1: Isn't it exciting?
3: I'm just overwhelmed.
1: Now, that's enough, Herman. You may leave the room.
3: All about it. How did it happen?
1: Well, I'm going to be the protege of that famous dramatic coach, Nigel Bolingbroke.
3: Oh, I'm so happy for you. Honestly, I couldn't be happier if...
1: What's wrong, Tootsie?
3: I choked. I tried to say I couldn't be happier if I had a man and it stuck in my throat.
1: Oh, what a shame. Tootsie, can I borrow your shoes? When I get to be famous, I'll need a much larger size.
3: Well, what for?
1: Well, you know, when men drink champagne from my slipper, I want them to really enjoy themselves.
3: Oh, you're so thoughtful. Gee, Gracie, I wish you'd do some acting for me.
1: Oh, well, that wouldn't be fair. You'd know I was acting. Wait, I've got it. George is in the library, and he doesn't know a thing about this. I'll surprise him and run through a few gamuts.
3: Oh, good. What sort of character will you do first?
1: Oh, well, let's see now.
3: Why don't you try Stella Dallas on him?
1: Stella Dallas?
3: Yeah. It's a story about a woman who married a man who hated her. He thought he was too good for her. He even took her baby away from her.
1: Oh, that sounds beautiful. I'll try it on George.
4: Well, hello, sweetheart.
1: You despise me, don't you?
4: Huh?
1: You think I'm not good enough for you because you're a rich society playboy and my mother took in washing.
4: What are you talking about?
1: I want my baby.
4: Your what?
1: My baby. I want my baby.
4: Oh, okay, darling. Okay. You can have a baby if you want one.
1: Well, where is it?
4: Well, sweetheart, those things take time.
1: I want my baby now.
4: Look, Gracie.
1: Oh, you beast, you beast, you. My baby was all I had left, and now you've taken her too. My baby, my little bitty baby.
4: Gracie, what the dickens is going on here?
1: Oh, I'll get her back from you. Somehow, somewhere, sometime, I'll find her again. Or my name isn't Stella Fort Worth.
4: Now look, Gracie.
1: Well, you wait here, George. I'll be right back.
3: How did it go, Gracie?
1: Well, I don't know, Tootsie. For some reason, he seemed sort of mystified.
3: Well, maybe he never heard of Stella Dallas.
1: Dallas? Oh, darn it. I got the name wrong. I thought it was some other city in Michigan.
3: Well, try something else, Gracie. Do the type of thing George enjoys seeing most when he goes to the theater.
1: Oh, I couldn't do that, Jessie. I'd catch cold too easily.
3: Oh, Gracie, I know one that can't miss. Sadie Thompson in Rain.
1: Oh, yes. She was sort of a vamp, wasn't she?
3: Yes, she led an adorable life.
1: Well, I'll try Sadie Thompson on George.
4: Gracie.
1: Oh, crush me in your big, strong arms, kid.
4: What?
1: You love your little sweetie, don't you?
4: Well, sure, but...
1: Oh, then make me know it, kid. Crush me in your big, strong arms.
4: What's wrong with you, anyhow?
1: Oh, not a thing, kid. Just try me out.
4: Gracie, will you get hold of yourself?
1: I will if you will, kid. Let's both get hold of me.
4: Now, just a minute. This has gone far enough.
1: Oh, it seems to me it ain't gone anywhere yet, kid.
4: Gracie, please, calm down, will you? What's the matter with you, anyway?
1: Oh, that rain, it's got me, kid. It comes down in buckets, nothing but rain, rain, rain, rain.
4: Rain? Are you crazy? There isn't a cloud in the sky.
1: Oh, crush me in your big, strong arms, kid.
4: Gracie, sweetheart, listen. I realize that everybody is under a terrific strain these days. Just be calm. Tell me, is there anything I can do for you?
1: Uh-huh.
4: What?
1: Crush me in your big, strong arms.
4: Oh, no.

0: Well, Gracie left a very puzzled George at home and is now entering the Nigel Bolingbroke School of Dramatics.
1: Come in.
2: Mr. Bolingbroke?
1: Yes, and you're Mrs. Byrne. Sit down. Let me take your hat and purse, huh?
2: Oh, thank you. You know, Mr. Bolingbroke, you look like my Uncle Hubert.
1: Oh, indeed. Very handsome man, then, huh? About your theatrical career, my dear, you brought the
2: money?
1: Yes.
2: Oh, yes. I have the $20 in my purse. What did you say it was for?
1: A tax. State tax. Yes.
2: State tax?
1: Yes, it's quite essential for the state, I mean. May I have it, please?
2: Oh, why, certainly. Here's a $20 bill.
1: Thank you. Isn't it wonderful to see dear old Andrew Jackson again? It's been so long since I've seen anything but the profile of a buffalo.
2: Wait.
1: Before you close your purse, do I see something green still nestling behind yon compact?
2: Yes, it's my handkerchief.
1: Your handkerchief? Oh, well, that's lying.
2: But if you need a little more money to further my career, I think I can get you another $20.
1: Oh, you can. Well, another $20. It has just occurred to me that I had failed to mention a few trifling incidental expenses.
2: Oh, yeah. Oh, what sort of expenses?
1: Little necessary things.
2: You mean like termite control?
1: Termite control?
2: Well, yes. Think how embarrassing it would be if I walked out on the stage and it collapsed.
1: Well, yes, we must have $5 worth of termite control. Let's see, what else could we dream of?
2: Let's see now. What about the guild?
1: Oh, you mean the Actors Guild?
2: Yes. I'd better have $5 worth of Actors Guild. I look beautiful with all that stuff over me.
1: Yeah. And $5 should purchase a whole gallon.
2: Now, let's see. What else is there?
1: Of course, you want to subscribe to a clipping service.
2: Well, what for? I haven't got a dog.
1: A clipping service is for you.
2: Oh, well, then I certainly don't want it. I'm letting my hair grow out this year.
1: Mrs. Byrne, the clipping service takes care of your publicity. Every great actress must have one.
2: Oh, well, then I want it.
1: Fine. Would you consider $5 an outrageous charge for this service?
2: Oh, no.
1: Would you consider $10 outrageous?
2: Yes, I would.
1: Oh, you're quite right. It's yours for $9.50.
2: Oh, good.
1: Well, then, how much does that make? $5 + $5 + $9.50.
2: $19.50. Well, we still have to spend another 50 cents, don't we?
1: Yeah.
2: Let's see now. What about theater and costumes and scenery and the leading man?
1: Good. That comes to exactly 50 cents.
2: Oh, isn't that wonderful? We just came out even.
1: Yeah. Well, that concludes your first dramatic lesson.
2: Oh, my, I certainly got a lot out of it.
1: It's mutual, my dear. I shall be at your house promptly at 5 this afternoon to collect the additional fee. In the meantime, thank you so much for the $20 you already have given.
2: Oh, not at all, maestro. And now, as Shakespeare said, so long, sweet, parting is such a sorrow that I'll come back to say how do tomorrow.
3: I'm really worried about Gracie. She talked like she was out of her head. And then she dashed out of the house and disappeared.
0: Well, gosh, George, it sounds serious. Do you think Gracie might have suffered some kind of a shock?
3: Shock?
0: Yeah, sometimes a sudden scare or a piece of terrible news will do that to a woman, you know.
3: But, Bill, what could have shocked her that much?
0: I've got it. She walked into the kitchen and there was no Swan soap there.
3: Oh, Bill.
0: Well, George, that'd give a woman 4 shocks. Because Swan is actually 4 swell soaps in one. Such a big help. Soap for dishes, for light laundry, a baby soap, and a toilet soap.
3: Well, I tell you, this has got me worried. Gracie is actually delirious. She kept talking about a baby and how... Bill, a baby. Maybe Gracie is
0: going to
3: have a...
0: Well, that's it, George. Congratulations.
3: Gee, I wonder where she is now.
0: Well, now, where do you think? Where would any woman be who's expecting a blessed event? She's out buying some Swan soap to bathe the baby. Gracie knows that Swan is purer than finest Castiles. Why, for baby's bath, Swan's extra mildness is just what the doctor ordered. And because it is extra mild, Swan's not only great for baby, it's great for anybody's hands and face.
3: Gee, Bill, Do you think it might be a boy and look like me?
0: Oh, now, George, you're excited. Don't go imagining a lot of terrible things.
3: Huh?
0: The kid'll be okay. Why, before you know it, the little fellow'll be breaking Swan soap in two just like his dad and ma, and putting half in the kitchen for his mother's dishes and light laundry, and the other half in the bathroom for his bath, or for your tub or shower.
3: Well...
2: Hello, Dad. Hello, Bill.
0: Oh, hiya, Gracie.
3: Hello, little mother.
2: I beg your pardon?
0: Well, I know you too want to be alone at a tender moment like this. Well, goodbye.
3: Gracie, is there something you want to tell me?
2: Yes, George, I need some money.
3: I know, for a bassinet.
2: Oh, no, I'm going to be an actress, not a musician.
3: No, I mean for the baby. The baby you were talking about this morning, remember?
2: Oh, that was a scene from Stella Dallas.
3: You mean you were only acting?
2: Oh, yes, dear. I've decided to become the world's greatest actress. The maestro himself, Nigel Bolingbroke, told me I could.
3: Nigel Bolingbroke? That side pocket Saroyan?
2: Yes. He's a genius.
3: He's a bum.
2: He's a genius.
3: He's a bum.
2: Well, it's all in the way you look at things. I'm a genius, so I think he's a genius.
3: And I think he's a bum.
2: You see what I mean?
3: Gracie, I'll prove he's a bum. He's supposed to come here at 5 o'clock and settle something. It's now 5:01. I'll bet he won't show up.
2: Okay. I'll bet you $20.
3: Okay, it's a bet.
2: Come in.
4: Well, here I am, right on the dot, Mr. Burns.
3: Well, I'll be done. He did show up. And with the money in his hand.
4: Naturally, my good schnook.
3: Okay, pay me my $20.
4: Very well, sir. Here you are.
2: Now, George, pay me my $20.
3: Well, all right, here.
4: And now, Mrs. Burns, pay me my $20.
2: Certainly, here it is.
4: Well, now, isn't that fun? Round and round the 20 goes, and where it stops, I like it. Farewell, friend.
3: Well, somebody please tell me what's happened.
0: George and Gracie will be right back. But meanwhile, here's a mighty attractive free offer from the makers of Swan, the soap that's four great soaps in one. It's a fascinating full-color baby picture to brighten up your kitchen or the children's bedroom. 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They're the cutest babies you ever saw, dozens of them. And it makes you feel good just to look at them. This picture is a full 12 by 15 inches with no printing on it and all ready to frame. It's a free gift to you from Swan. To get your copy, just mail a penny postcard with your name and address to Swan, Box 121, New York City. 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Just send your name and address to Swan, Box 121, New York City.
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0: 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And don't forget to listen to Swan's other show, Tommy Riggs and Betty Lou, next Friday night over another network. Now till next week, this is Bill Goodwin saying, well, I, Swan, how about you?
5: 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Here's an episode of Information Please, which originally aired Tuesday, June 13th, 1939. Its title? Helen Wills Moody.
6: 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If you're feeling quizzical, inquisitive, or inquisitorial, dream up some questions for us. And four information pleasers will do their best to answer them. You may submit from 1 to 3 original questions. For every question our quartet fails to answer, the sender gets $10 with the compliments of Canada Dry. For every question we use, whether or not it's answered correctly, the sender gets $5. So you can make $15 if our experts miss out, which they occasionally do. Our editorial staff may reword your question a trifle. Don't worry about it. Whenever there is a duplication of questions, Information Please uses the one that was submitted first. All questions become the property of Information Please and should be addressed to Canada Dry, 1 Pershing Square, New York City. And now may I present our master of ceremonies, Mr. Clifton Fadiman, literary critic of the New Yorker magazine. Mr. Fadiman.
7: Thank you, Mr. Cross. Ladies and gentlemen, the questions that I'm about to throw at these experts have not been seen in advance by them, as they doubtless will soon demonstrate. In other words, this is a completely unrehearsed and catch-as-catch-can program. Any expert who wants to take a crack at the answer will raise his hand. If he misses, Canada Dry, known, may I add in a whisper, wherever fine beverages are sold, cheerfully pays out $10 to the sender, plus $5 for the question itself. Tonight we have our three-ring circus, the versatile Oscar Levant, who composes, plays, directs, and answers the darndest questions in the darndest ways, Franklin P. Adams, leader of the Information Please Glee Club, when not stopped, and conductor of the famous New York Post column, The Cunning Teller, and the sports authority, classical authority, historical authority, that authoritative authority, John Kieran. This evening, we are especially happy to welcome as our guest of honor a lady who paints, who writes, and who wields one of the meanest tennis rackets ever swung on either continent, Helen Wills Moody, who, among other records, has been national women's singles tennis champion 7 times. Count them, 7. Now you know the board. Let's see how much they can tell us. The first question comes from Cambridge, Massachusetts. It was thought up by Amelia Washburn Davis. And it has to do with famous exterminators. Exterminators. I'm going to ask you to name an exterminator of each of the following who is famed in legend, song, or story. Someone who is famous as an exterminator of snakes. Snakes. Mrs. Moody.
8: St. Patrick.
7: St. Patrick is quite correct, Mrs. Moody. Thank you very much indeed. An exterminator of rats. Mr. Levant.
9: Edgar Hoover.
7: Very good, Mr. Levant. Not perhaps famed in legend, song, or story, but a very good answer nevertheless. Now, one, a legendary exterminator of rats, Mr. Kieran.
10: The Pied Piper of Hamelin.
7: The Pied Piper, yes, of Hamelin. An exterminator of flies. Flies. Mrs. Moody's very good on extermination this evening. Mrs. Moody.
8: Flip.
7: Well, that's a plug for Flip. Plug for Mr. Hoover. Mr. Adams.
11: Joe DiMaggio.
7: Ladies and gentlemen, my staff is running wild this evening. I'll accept Flint and Joe DiMaggio, but they're not famed in legend exactly. Mr. Kerr, did you have another one? Mr. Levant?
9: I had Take Me Out to the Ball Game. That's no good anymore.
7: No more, no. Mr. Adams stole it from you.
9: Yeah.
7: The Brave Little Tailor might be one. The Spider in Won't You Walk Into My Parlor might be another. Remember those exterminators? And now, finally, we've had snakes, rats, and flies. We come by a somewhat unnatural transition to wives. An exterminator of wives. They all have their hands up. Karen has 2 hands up. Mrs. Moody.
8: Bluebeard.
7: Yes, Bluebeard. Very good. How did you happen to be an expert on extermination, Mrs. Moody? There's another famous exterminator of wives, Mr. Levant.
9: Well, there were a lot of Bluebeards, too. There have been many Bluebeards.
7: Yes, there have been. There was one original Bluebeard, of course, in the famous story. Mrs. Moody, what were you going to say?
8: And Henry VIII?
7: Semi-extermination.
9: He
7: divorced, so. Well, I think we should get 4 out of 4 on that. Very good on extermination. Now, the next question comes from D. Tompkins of this city. And Mr. Tompkins is having some fun with a game of tennis. What tennis term reminds you of what makes the world go round? That's almost too easy. Mrs. Moody, I hate to ask it of you. What tennis term reminds you of what makes the world go round? Or perhaps the answer is out of your experience. I doubt it. Yes, Mrs. Moody?
8: Love.
7: Ah, yes, you said it very beautifully, too. Thank you so much.
11: In her opponent's experience.
7: What tennis term reminds you of a choice morsel of meat? Mrs. Moody?
8: Chop.
7: A chop. That's right. A cannonade. Mr. Adams?
11: A volley.
7: Very good. Bachelors and spinsters. Bachelors and spinsters. Mr. Kieran?
10: Double fault.
7: very good answer. Much better than the one I have down on my card, which is singles. And finally, an awkward dancer. An awkward dancer. Mr. Levant.
9: Not a double fall, a footfall.
7: Footfall is quite correct. 5 out of 5. They're pretty good on tennis, too. The next one from Mrs. F. Grant Chatfield of West Haven, Connecticut, has to do with tigers, about 4 famous tigers. In what connection are the following tigers famous? A burning tiger. Mrs. Moody.
8: William Blake, tiger, tiger, burning bright in the forests of the night.
7: In between winning these championships, Mrs. Moody, you must have had time to learn a great many other things. Most remarkable. I must have you down again. That's quite right. Blake's famous poem. A tiger that smiled. A tiger that smiled. Miss Kieran.
10: The one that the lady rode on the Niger. And she,
7: yes?
10: When the, let's see, there was a smile on the face of the tiger when he came back.
7: That's right. Yes, you've given it to us in prose. Originally, yes. It's in deathless and immortal verse. There was a young lady of Niger who smiled as she rode on a tiger. They returned from the ride with a lady inside and the smile on the face of the tiger. A tiger that wore gloves. A tiger that wore gloves.
9: Sounds like a furrier.
7: That sounds like a furrier. A tiger that wore gloves. Mrs. Moody.
8: The Tammany tiger.
7: You mean the iron hand and the velvet glove? Possibly. I think that's complimenting the Tammany tiger. Now, there's a more famous tiger than that. Who wore gloves?
9: Princeton.
7: No, the answer is Georges Clemenceau, former premier of France, who was nicknamed the tiger because of his ferocity. He used to wear gloves all the time.
9: You don't pronounce it that way in English.
7: How do you pronounce it?
9: How do you pronounce it in French?
7: Clemenceau? How do you pronounce Clemenceau in French?
9: No, tiger. You don't pronounce it.
7: No. We're carrying on this program in English, Mr. Levant. And finally, oh, here's one about 4 tigers. 4 tigers that melted. 4 tigers that melted. Mr. Adams.
11: The tigers in Little Black Sambo.
7: The tigers in Little Black Sambo. That's quite correct. Do you know the story about that, Mr. Adams? Couldn't give us.
11: They ran and ran around the tree until they were melted, until there was a great pool of melted butter.
7: Yes, which Sambo took home and used to make pancakes. Do you find
11: his mother made pancakes, and he ate 57 because he was so hungry.
7: Mr. Adams, you tell me that story as if you believed in it. Every word of it. We got 3 out of 4 on tigers, which passes us. They're too good this evening. The next one, from Henrietta Rosenberg of Newark, New Jersey, has to do with musical compositions. You're going to hear 4 musical compositions, one after another, the titles of which indicate that someone is dancing. Identify the dancers. This, of course, has to do with your knowledge of the titles of these musical compositions. Let's have the first. I wish I could show you Mr. Levant, who is about to engage in a little dance of his own. Mr. Levant.
9: That's the dance of the hours. The hours are dancing.
7: The hours are dancing.
9: La Gioconda.
7: La Gioconda by?
9: The Smiling One by Ponchielli.
7: Ponchielli, yes.
9: Ponchielli.
7: Very good. Now let's have the second. Mr. Levant had his hand up from the second note on. All right, Mr. Levant.
9: Well, that's Hexentanz by McDowell. Witches dance.
7: Witches are dancing. The third. Keep Mr. Levant's hand down. All right, Mr.
9: I wish
7: Levant.
9: I could do it in French. It's the Dance of the Flowers in English from the Nutcracker Suite by Peter Ilyich Tchaikovsky.
7: Oh, I love that. The fourth and last. Mr. Levant again.
9: I want to do this in French.
7: All right.
9: Poupée Valsant. That's the Dance of the Doll. It was in a moving picture quite farcically once where Basil Rathbone kept saying, play it faster, faster.
7: Yeah, the things you know, Mr. Levant. That's quite correct. And who wrote The Dancing Doll?
9: Edouard Poldini.
7: Edouard Poldini. Very good. 4 out of 4 for Mr. Levant. 4 bullseyes. The next one from D. Price of this city. I'm going to ask you to do something. This is a very unusual question. We're going to have 3 familiar speeches made here, presented by our special expert in linguistic confusion. And I'm going to ask you to do the very simple thing of translating them into English. Going to have the first one given to us now. All right.
12: Friends leaving for home and all Prince George, there to Lake George. Let's be watching on all aboard.
7: That's perfectly simple. I know that everybody listening can translate that into English at once. So I'd like to make a stab at it, Mr. Levant.
9: Well, Harmon was one.
7: Yep, go ahead.
9: Obviously, you have to go to Albany once you go to Harmon.
7: Oh, you've been there.
9: No. You wind up in Montreal.
7: Oh, but where do you go before you get to Montreal?
9: Buffalo.
7: Not on this trip.
13: Well, I'm thrilled, that's all.
7: Mr. Adams?
11: Lake George.
7: Yes, we've got Harmon, Albany, Lake George. Do you want to have that recited again for you?
13: Yeah, once more.
7: All right, let's have it again.
12: Green leaving for Albany, Troy, Tampa, Lake George, Plattsburgh, Montreal, all of
7: it. What'd you miss out on, Mr. LeVant?
13: I missed out on Troy instead of Albany.
7: Albany's right. Albany is quite correct.
13: Well, he said Troy this time.
7: Yeah, well, what you thought was Troy, he meant to be Albany, and vice versa. Mr. Adams?
11: Plattsburgh and Montreal.
7: Plattsburgh and Montreal, we have two to go. Mr. Carey.
10: Greenaway Station, Saratoga.
7: Yes, and one more.
13: Let him guess the other one, the fellow who just said it.
7: Well, I think getting 6 out of 7 is very good. The other one was Lake George. All right, let's have the second speech.
12: Wedgstree, Matt Thought, Bites Man, Matt Bites, Matt Thought, Thug, Wedgstree, read all about it.
7: Perfectly easy, Mr. LeVant.
13: Extra, extra, man bites dog, dog bites man, extra, extra, read all about it.
7: You left out the finale of the story, though. That's very good, though, Mr. LeVant. Mr. Kieran.
10: Man bites dog back.
13: Back, that's right.
7: Mad dog bites man bites back, dog dies. That's the payoff on it, Mr. Kieran. I think that's pretty good. Let's have the third and last. Nothing would be easier, Mr. LeVant.
13: That's the rooster on Canada Drive.
7: Couldn't go much further afield. Mr. Kieran.
10: It's one cat telling another that to go home. She doesn't like him.
7: Yes, but it's a... It might be, but it's a specific character. Let's have it again.
11: Oh, Donald Duck.
7: What's he saying?
11: Donald Duck.
7: What's
11: well,
7: he
11: usually...
7: Plattsburgh, Montreal?
11: That's profane.
7: What's he saying, Mr. LeVant?
11: Well, that's profane, obviously.
7: No. And that wouldn't stop you, Mr. LeVant.
11: I wouldn't touch it.
7: That's the exact phrase. We do that once more.
11: Go away.
7: That's right. Oh, my, go away. You know, I never expected them to get any of these. They did very well on them. Very well. 3 out of 3. One more question from Miss Eunice Passo of Chicago, Illinois. Explain the meaning and origin of each of the following phrases. Now, this goes back to your knowledge of classical legend and antiquity. You have to get 4 out of 4 on this. The meaning and origin of the phrase, the arms of Morpheus. The arms of Morpheus. Mr. Kira.
10: Morpheus was the god of sleep, the son of Somnus, I think, in Greek mythology. And when you were taken in his arms, you went to sleep.
7: That's quite right. Very good.
11: Like the Great Waltz.
7: Another plug. Abraham's bosom. Abraham's bosom. Abraham's bosom? Mr. Kieran has just passed that question to Mr. Adams. Mr. Adams has passed it back to Mr. LeVant. They're all out.
11: From the Old Testament.
7: Yes, but that's not enough for me, Mr. Adams.
13: There's a play called
7: Mr. Kieran.
10: Well, it's a reference in the Old Testament, I think, to the lamb in Abraham's bosom. And then when they were died...
7: What does Abraham's bosom mean specifically?
10: Well, they're dead and gone to heaven.
7: Yes, the repose of the blessed after death. And it refers to what parable in the Bible? You remember it? I'll give it to you, and all 4 of you can go back after this hour is over and read up on the parable of Dives and Lazarus. Dives, the rich man, you know. Well, you go back and read it up. I'll give you half credit on that. Midas's ears. Midas's ears. Mr. Kieran.
10: Midas, unfortunately, agreed to judge a musical contest between Apollo and some friend of his own, and he picked his own friend as the winner. And God said that he had ass's ears and caused that kind to grow on his head.
7: That's quite right. Now, what else was he famous for?
10: Having a lot of money.
7: Yes, touched everything.
11: Golden touch.
7: Yes, golden touch. Midas's ears. Quite correct. And finally, Charlemagne's foot. Charlemagne's foot.
13: He kicked one over the goal line.
7: Charlemagne's foot. Got them on that. Charlemagne's foot was supposed to be exactly 12 inches long. According to popular legend, and that's how we got the unit of measure. That's probably why we call the reign of Charlemagne a foot rule, Mr. Kieran, no doubt. Well, that gives us only 2.5 out of 4, so the $10 is going to Miss Passo, courtesy of Canada Dry, plus $5 for the use of the question. And we announce a loss to date of only $10. And now let's meet the keeper of the Canada Dry facts, Mr. Milton Cross.
14: Thank you, Mr. Fadiman.
6: Everybody these days is heaping free advice upon the June bride. But we'd like to be different. And so we're going to offer a bit of advice to that almost forgotten man, the June bridegroom. Many times during the next few months, dear Benedict, your friends of bachelor days are going to be dropping in to meet the new wife. And some night, even the boss himself might take it into his head to have a look at the new partner. Of course, these visits are going to call for emergency refreshment. Our advice, Mr. June Bridegroom, is to have sparkling Canada Dry water on hand in sufficient quantity to cope with these surprise maneuvers. The boss and the boys will enjoy the better taste and extra liveliness and longer life that the pinpoint carbonation of Canada Dry water will give to their favorite drink. And now we find that even we can't resist an impulse to impart one scrap of important advice to the bride herself. When ordering club soda, get into the habit of remembering sparkling Canada Dry water. The men folks will be expecting it.
7: Thanks, Mr. Cross. Your advice to the lucky ones in love was clocked in exactly 62 seconds. And now we'll go on with a question from Daphne Knight of Calgary, Atlanta. To what person or institutions do the following mottos belong? And they're in various languages. The first motto is, Honi soit qui mal y pense, the French. Mrs. Moody?
8: The British coat of arms?
7: No, I think not quite, though it has to do with
8: the
7: Great
8: Royal
7: Britain.
8: Family?
7: No, I think not quite either. Mr. Kieran?
10: It's the inscription on the ribbon of the Knights of the Garter.
7: Yes, the Order of the Knight of the Garter, which is, of course, a British institution. Perhaps you're thinking of that, Mrs. Moody. And what does it mean, Mr. Kieran?
10: Cursed be he who thinks evil of it, and his long story that goes with it.
7: And no doubt, if I don't stop you, you're going to tell it to us. Ich Dien, I-C-H, space, D-I-E-N. Ich Dien. Mr. Kieran?
10: Ich Dien means I serve, and it's the motto of, I think, the current ruling house of England.
7: Just one part of that house, I think.
14: Wales.
7: Yes, Wales, Mr. Adams. Thank you very much. The Prince of Wales. Ars gratia artis. Mr. Levant.
14: That's our got Latin nobility. Authority. That's MGM.
7: That's right. Finally, Mr. Levant. No, MGM. And do you know what it means, Mr. Levant?
14: Ask them and see what happens.
7: As a matter of fact, I did. I called MGM up this afternoon, and I got a large number of answers. They seem to think that it means art for art's sake.
14: They're confused.
7: That would be approximately right. Seems a lovely motto for MGM. Be prepared. Be prepared. That motto, Mr. Levant.
14: I'm wrong. It's a Boy Scout.
7: No, you're right. Boy Scout. Oh. Yes. To be perfectly fair to Mrs. Moody's sex, also the Girl Scouts. Boy Scouts and Girl Scouts share that motto, be prepared.
14: Oh, sweet.
7: Yes, it is rather nice. That's 4 out of 4. The next question from Mr. L. Raymond of Chicago, Illinois, is, in my opinion, a very tough one. We've asked Mr. Levant to do a number of difficult things with the piano during the past year or so. This is one of the toughest. The pianist is going to play a few bars of the introductions to 3 pieces of piano music. And Mr. Levant is asked to continue from where the pianist stops.
15: Don't stop.
7: And there should be a slight pause between the pianist and Mr. Levant, so we will know which is which and who is who. Pianist. Mr. Levant now.
14: Wait a minute. I'll have to do his part again. I can't get into it.

0: I know.
1: He's got it. He's got a stranglehold on it. That's grand. You identify that for us, Mr. Levant? What were you playing, Mr. Levant?
0: That's the last moment of the Appassionata Sonata by Beethoven.
1: Very good. Now let's have the third and last.
0: I know that.
1: All right, Mr. Levant, go ahead.

0: Mr. Levant, pretty good. One of these days, we hope to stump Mr. Levant on the piano, but it probably is in the very distant future. The next question...
1: Well, no, that was by Chopin.
0: Well known to you, Mr. Levant. Well known to you. Don't be snobbish. The next question from Mr. S. Gordon of Boston, Massachusetts, refers to very familiar pictures. What is Washington doing in the picture, The Crossing of the Delaware? What is Washington doing? Now, be careful. Be careful. All right, Mr. Adams?
2: Standing.
0: You can't go wrong if you stop there, Mr. Adams. That is my idea of caution carried almost to the point of mania. Will you tell us what he's doing exactly? Where is he standing, Mr. Adams?
2: In a boat.
0: Yeah, what part of it? He wouldn't be crossing the Delaware on stick.
2: Bow.
0: Yes, bow is right. Do you want to go on, Mr. Kieran?
3: I think he's standing just after the forward thwart. He has his one of his legs up on there, and he has his cloak drawn
0: what
3: about.
0: What thwart did you say?
3: The forward thwart.
0: Oh, yes, sure. I thought you said the third. Of course, you're quite right, Mr. Kieran.
2: Douse my gallant toplight.
0: And what's he doing with his left hand, Mr. Kieran?
3: He has his cloak wrapped about him.
0: That's right. And what's he doing with his eyes?
3: He's looking forward.
0: Looking forward. That's right, right. Now, what is each of the three men doing in the spirit of 76? Remember that very famous painting? Now, be careful. What is each of the three men doing in the spirit of 76? You want to take it, Mr. Levant?
1: Well, I let Mr. Kieran take it. It's better, I think.
0: All right.
3: One man is beating a drum, the other is blowing a fife, and the other is carrying Old Glory.
0: Nope, sorry.
3: All right, I'm
0: That's
3: wrong.
0: That's what I thought. Sorry, I have to mark you wrong. There's an old man in uniform at the right whose head is bandaged, and he's playing a fife. The other two, one a white-haired man and one a boy, are playing drums. Two playing drums. Then, in the very remote background, an unknown marcher is carrying the flag. But he's really not part of the famous trio. So I have to mark you wrong on that, Mr. Kieran. What is the child lying on in Sir Luke Fildes's very famous picture, The Doctor? What's the child lying on? Mr. Levant.
1: I think on a table.
0: Awfully sorry.
1: I just said I thought.
0: Not quite, yes. Yes, I know. You were trying to cover yourself. Of course, the idea is to get the right answer, Mr. Levant. The child is lying, Mr. Adams.
2: I think on a couch.
0: No, we've got a table
2: bed.
0: And a couch.
1: A cradle.
0: No.
1: A stove.
0: Mrs. Moody.
4: I think it's in a chair.
0: Yes, that's quite right. Why didn't you say that before,
4: chair.
0: Mrs. Moody? Oh, you would have saved it for us. Yes. Two chairs covered by quilts, blankets, and so forth. We were supposed to get 2 out of 3 on that, and we didn't, as a matter of fact. So $10 is going out to Mr. Gordon, courtesy of Canada Dry. Now, this question from Mr. E. Stone of New Haven, Connecticut. Now, suppose you board members, you particular ones, are standing at your baseline on a tennis court. You got yourself placed? About how much of your opponent's side of the court is visible to you over the net? Am I perfectly clear? Mrs. Moody? Mrs. Moody?
4: I don't think you can see the baseline. If
0: All
4: you're
0: about?
4: Standing... You mean over the net?
0: Yes, over the net. How much of your opponent's court can you see, Mrs.
4: Moody? I don't
0: Moody?
4: Think you can see it.
0: That's quite right. That's exactly right. Mr. Adams, were you going to contradict
5: no,
0: Mrs. Moody?
5: Can't see it at all.
0: I think you were. Mr. Jared?
3: I'm going to say it depends on how tall you are.
0: I said you board members. Now, I don't think that any of you board members... is over 6 feet. Mr. Adams, you're not quite 6 feet, are you, yet? Still growing.
2: Oh, I don't think there'd be 4 of us on one side of the net, either.
0: No, no. It would be a very funny game.
2: Would there?
0: Actually, you can try this for yourselves, ladies and gentlemen, if you have a net and a tennis court and are not over 6 feet 6. The opponent's court is visible to you only through the net, not over it. If the net were solid, you wouldn't be able to see a solitary thing. That is according to Euclid, who is always right. Well, we announce a loss then. All

0: Together? Let's see. $20. I have some important news for you about next week's guests, but now Mr. Cross has a word to say.
1: And Mr. Fadiman, sport is the word I wanted, because this is the time of year when all of us get out to play. And whether it's tennis you enjoy, golf, baseball, fishing, or touring in an automobile, you eventually wish to stop to freshen up a bit. And when you do, there's nothing that can beat an ice-cool glass of ginger ale. 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And may we add, order Canada Dry when it's ginger ale you want. For Canada Dry is made with the finest ingredients. Pure sugar, choice Jamaica ginger, and a method of carbonation that has defied imitation. Yes, ginger ale is a refreshing drink. And Canada Dry is known as the champagne of ginger ales. And now our Ways and Means Committee has asked me to make two important announcements. First, this is Hotel Week. And we want to bring to your attention some facts about hotels, which we are sometimes inclined to accept too casually. How much do we appreciate the hospitality that is offered us when we visit a strange city? The service that is available at a moment's notice? The courtesies and privileges that are at our command? In fact, our hotels are the envy of travelers throughout the world. And our second announcement reads, the Information Please book containing better than 300 stumpers is to be found on sale at your favorite book or department store.
0: Thank you, Mr. Cross. And Mrs. Moody, Canada Dry thanks you especially for coming down to our party tonight, and may I add, doing so brilliantly in half a dozen other fields besides that of tennis. Next week, Mr. Adams and Mr. Kieran will be on deck again. We'll have two guests of honor. Our first guest of honor has been with us before, two or three times, I think. He's the world-famous foreign correspondent, John Gunther, author of the bestseller Inside Europe and of a companion volume which has just been published, Inside Asia, which, may I take this opportunity of saying, I happen to think is even better than its brilliant predecessor. Our second guest is something extra special. Listen closely. Next week at this time, we are going to make an acid test of the intellectual ability of none other than Gracie Allen. Tune in next week and listen to Gracie Allen in a new role. To all you listeners, we say, please send your questions along. And if you have a stumper to stump our board of experts, let's have it. There are $5 in it for you if you use your question, and another $10 if we fail to answer it correctly. So you can win $15 in all. 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
1: Here's a special announcement. Canada Dry is honored to have had the privilege of supplying Canada Dry water, ginger ale, and flavor beverages to Their Majesties King George VI and Queen Elizabeth at all official functions and aboard the royal train throughout their tour of the United States. All water for cooking and table service used during this trip was supplied exclusively by Canada Dry, the same water that is used in making all Canada Dry beverages. This is Milton Cross saying, good night all.
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0: 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Its title, The Monkey Burglar 6 of 10.
1: Faster than a speeding bullet. More powerful than a locomotive. Able to leap tall buildings at a single bound. Look, up in the sky. It's a bird. It's a plane. It's Superman.
2: Kellogg's Pep. P-E-P, Pep. Kellogg's Pep, the Sunshine Cereal, presents...

0: Today, despite the misgivings of all concerned, Clark Kent is certain that the monkey burglar's gymnastics medal will be the clue that proves Robin's complete innocence.
1: Hello there, gang. This is your pal Dan McCullough. You know, the other day, there was a bunch of fellows and girls gathered together over at the playground, and they were so busy comparing notes on their collections of comic buttons from packages of Kellogg's Pep that one father told me he had to ask the kids three times if they wanted to go to the movies. Yes, sir, it's that much fun to collect those Pep comic buttons. You don't want to stop. First off, there's the exciting moment when Mom opens a new package of Pep. Maybe it'll be a duplicate button, a little moose or Goofy or Superman or some other button that you've already collected. That's extra fun, you know, to get a duplicate because then you can swap with your pals. And, of course, it's a thrill to wear your whole collection pinned on your jacket or your dress or cap for everybody to see. So hop to it, gang. 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And is Pep terrific when it comes to good eating at breakfast? 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Pep is called the Sunshine Cereal. 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
0: And now the adventures of Superman. Identified by two millionaire victims as the spectacular thief known as the Monkey Burglar, a youth who, wearing the costume of Batman's young companion, has been scaling the walls of skyscraper apartment buildings to commit robbery, Robin was arrested and jailed. With great difficulty, Superman and Batman persuaded Inspector Henderson to release the boy in order to set a trap for the Monkey Burglar. Then Robin was taken to Jim Olsen's house, and several hours later, both youngsters were abducted. Later that night, while Superman, Batman, and the police searched for them, the Monkey Burglar struck again. The following morning, a man phoned Editor Perry White to inform him that a young man claiming to be Jim Olsen had walked into his small general store and, after asking that White be notified, collapsed. Kent and White dashed out, and as we join them now, they are driving the revived but still weak Jim Olsen back to the Daily Planet. Listen.
2: How are you feeling now, Jim? Better?
3: Yeah, Mr. Kent. Much better, thanks.
2: Oh, poor kid. That must have been a horrible experience.
3: It wasn't pleasant, Mr. White. I can tell you that.
2: No, I'm sure it wasn't.
3: Poor Robin. Heaven knows what's happening to him.
2: You have no idea where they took him?
3: Well, how could I? I told you I was knocked out.
2: Easy, Jim. Easy. Here we are back at the planet. You see, Batman will probably be waiting for us in the chief's office, and you can tell all of us the whole story. Come on. Talked with your mother, Jim, and told her you're okay.
3: Gee, thanks, Chief.
2: Now, where is that Batman?
4: Oh, he'll probably be here in a minute. I just called his home and he left.
2: Well, we can't sit here waiting for him all day. I'm bursting with curiosity. Why don't you start talking, Jim, and then we can bring Batman.
4: No, Chief. Let's wait just a little while. Give Jim a chance to relax some more.
2: Well, okay, but if he doesn't come...
4: Oh, here's Batman now.
5: Hello, Clark.
4: Hello.
5: Sorry I'm late.
2: Well, another minute and we wouldn't have waited.
5: Wait for what, Mr. White? I did... Great guns. Jim Olsen.
3: Hiya, Batman.
4: I wanted to prepare you for this, Batman, but...
5: But how did you get here? Where'd you come from? When did you...
3: I don't know exactly.
5: You don't know?
3: No, I...
4: Look, Batman, it's a long story.
5: Oh, where's Robin?
3: I don't know.
5: Good grief, what's going on here?
2: No, take it easy, Batman.
5: Take it easy? How can I take it easy when Robin...
4: Wait a minute. I'll tell you briefly how we found Jim, and then he can take it from there and tell all of us what happened before that.
2: Yes. We deliberately held him up until you got here so we could all get the story together.
5: Well, thanks, but poor Robin...
3: He'll be all right, Batman, I hope.
4: Sure he will. Now, sit down and listen, will you?
5: Okay.
4: About an hour ago, we got a telephone call from a man who runs a general store in River Falls. He told us that Jim had staggered into his place and after identifying himself and asking that we be called, collapsed. Well, the chief and I rushed out there and found Jim, conscious, but still very weak.
2: Yes. We didn't want him to talk right away, so we carried him into Kent's car and brought him here.
4: Now I think he feels well enough to talk. Right, Jim?
3: Yeah, I'm okay now.
5: Well, then, for heaven's sake, tell us what you know.
3: Okay, but I don't know much. Nothing at all about what happened after we left the house because I was out cold.
2: Poor kid.
5: Knocked out? By whom?
3: Well, here's the story. Robin and I were talking in my house when the doorbell rang. I opened it, and two men carrying guns forced their way in.
5: Great Jupiter.
3: Each of them grabbed one of us. Robin yelled to fight them. Then the guy he was tussling with hit him over the head with his gun butt and knocked him out.
5: Oh, no.
3: I turned to yell, and then I remember seeing a million stars, and... Well, a second later, everything went black.
6: The dirty cowards.
4: Who were the men? Did you get a look at them, Jim?
3: No, I didn't, Mr. Kent. You see, they had handkerchiefs over their faces, and their hats were pulled down low.
4: Uh-oh.
3: All I know is that one was a skinny, wiry guy, and the other one was a husky bruiser.
4: I see.
5: That's not much help. It certainly isn't.
4: No, but go on, Jim. What happened then?
3: Well, the next thing I remember is waking up on the floor in the back of a car. One of the two thugs, the big one, was in the back seat with me. Another one, a different one, was driving.
5: What about Robin?
3: He wasn't there.
5: What? He wasn't?
3: No, Batman. I don't know what happened to him.
5: Oh, great Lucifer. Clark, that must mean that Robin
4: is... Easy, easy, Batman. Let's hear the rest of this before jumping to conclusions. How did you get away, Jim?
3: Well, I didn't really get away. The men let me go.
5: Really?
4: They did?
3: That's right, Chief. They stopped the car and made me get out and then told me to walk back on the dirt road we were on. It was way out in the country someplace and dark.
4: Did they tell you where the road led?
3: Uh-huh. They said I'd come to a highway that would lead me to Metropolis.
4: I see. Go on.
3: Well, I must have walked for hours. The dog chased me once and I ran. Top of that, I was dizzy from that knock on the head.
5: No wonder you fainted.
4: Yes. Look, Jim...
5: But Robin, what happened to him?
3: Gosh, I don't know, Batman. I didn't see him. Then as the car pulled away, I tried to get the license number, but there was mud on it. Besides, my head was going around.
5: I'm worried, Clark. Do you think the Monkey Burglars gang has Robin?
4: They must have. They took him away so he wouldn't be able to prove he was at Jim's house when the Sims apartment was being robbed.
5: Oh, if that's so, why didn't they let him go after the robbery, the way they did Jim?
4: Well, that's what worries me, Chief.
5: Me too. Now, how are we going to find him, Clark? We haven't even a single clue to where he may be.
4: Oh, yes, we have.
5: What?
4: Well, what's that? Did you forget the gymnast's medal, the one we found in the Sims apartment?
5: Oh, yes.
4: Well, what about it? Well, I'm certain the Monkey Burglar dropped it.
5: And if he did?
4: We'll have the identity of the Monkey Burglar.
5: Well, that's not going to be easy to trace.
6: You bet it is.
4: Inspector Henderson may have traced it by now. Let's go over there and see.
3: Say, what's all this about a medal?
4: We'll tell you about it on the way to headquarters, Jim. Let's get going.
5: Well, Inspector, now that you've heard Jim's story, do you still think Robin's abduction was phony?
7: I certainly do, Batman.
3: Why? Why do you say that, Inspector?
7: Because I still think Robin is the Monkey Burglar. That his gang put on that phony act last night.
4: But what about Jim?
7: They tapped Jim on the head and took him along, just to make it look good.
5: Oh, now look, Inspector.
3: I tell you, it wasn't phony.
7: And I say it was. By George,
5: I... Now, listen. I've taken just about as much of
4: this
5: as I...
4: Wait a minute. Let's not get into an argument again.
5: But, Clark,
4: there's only one way to prove Robin's innocence, and that's to find the real Monkey Burglar.
7: Stop wasting your time, Kent.
4: Look, what about that medal I found in the Sims apartment, Inspector? Have you identified it yet?
7: Yeah. Yeah, I got a report on it just before you came in, Kent.
4: Good.
5: What'd you find out?
7: That it's a medal for winning first place in a gymnastics contest.
5: Yes?
7: Won in the annual State Interscholastic Athletic Association Championship.
5: That adds up all right, because we know the Monkey Burglar is a crack athlete.
4: Right. But the important thing is the name of the winner of that medal. Did you get that, Inspector?
7: Not yet. I was just going over to the State High School Athletic Office to check their files when you fellas came in.
5: What are we waiting for? Let's all go over there now.
7: Oh, now, take it easy, Batman. Naturally, I'm going through on this clue. But the chances are we'll find the medal belongs to some perfectly innocent person. One of the workmen in the Sims apartment is...
5: I don't think so.
4: I'm sure you're wrong, Inspector. I think that medal was dropped by the Monkey Burglar, and as soon as we trace it, we'll be on his trail.
5: Come on, we've no time to waste. Let's get over to the high school athletic office.
0: Accompanied by Inspector Henderson, our friends leave police headquarters to trace the gymnastics medal. Their only clue to the Monkey Burglar and to Robin. What will they discover? We'll be back in a moment to find out, so stand by.
1: You know, I can't seem to figure out who's getting the most fun out of collecting comic buttons in this new series from packages of Kellogg's Pep. The fellas or the girls? I see the fellas busy as anything over at the playground, comparing notes and swapping duplicates. And then right down the block, I see a bunch of girls owing and aahing over each other's collection and swapping duplicates, too. And I see a lot of girls' dresses and boys' caps sporting lots of these bright-colored comic buttons. So, you know, I've just about decided that both fellas and girls get get a great big kick out of collecting pet comic buttons. And no wonder. They're so doggone good-looking. Real true-to-life pictures of 18 different comic strip favorites, like Judy and Corky and Superman himself. And these pep comic buttons are so easy to get. All you do is to ask Mom to keep you supplied with Kellogg's Pet. You don't buy these prizes, and you don't send in any money, not even a box top. But you get a comic button every time you open a package of Kellogg's Pet. And say, here's something else Pep gives you, a mighty nifty dish for breakfast. Yes, sir, Kellogg's Pep tastes so keen and so catchy and crisp and delicious that, well, you practically can't resist it. So ask Mom for P-E-P, the Sunshine Cereal, Kellogg's Pep.
0: After dropping the exhausted Jimmy Olsen at his home, Clark Kent, Batman, and Inspector Henderson proceeded to the offices of the State High School Athletic Association. We join them there now as they are speaking to Mr. Bogart, the director.
7: Now, as I understand it, Mr. Bogart, this medal was awarded for the gymnastic championship in a state high school meet, right?
6: That's right, Inspector.
4: Can you give us the name of the boy who won it, Mr. Bogart?
6: Well, yes. As a matter of fact, Mr. Kent, I can give you the names of 10 boys who won it.
4: Ten boys?
7: Well, how's that?
6: Well, we've been giving medals like this for the past 10 years.
7: Oh, I see.
4: Uh-oh. But this one couldn't have been won more than a year or two ago. The monkey burglar is only a youngster.
8: How can we be sure of that, Kent? He may be small and look young in that mask and costume.
4: Well, yes,
7: oh,
4: but I...
7: rats, we know he's young. We know his name, too.
4: Oh, now,
7: so
4: look,
7: let's stop wasting time.
8: We're not wasting time.
4: Certainly not. It's worth a try, anyhow. Would you get the records, please, Mr. Bogart?
6: Be glad to, Mr. Kent.
4: Thank you.
7: I'm afraid we're barking up the wrong tree, Kent. Chances are this medal was won years ago.
4: I think it was won last year, or a year before at most.
8: I sure hope so.
4: And we can't afford to overlook this clue, Inspector. It's our only lead to finding Robin and clearing him of this charge.
8: Yes, and it's got to pay off. It must.
7: Well, for your sake, I hope it does.
6: Here are the records, gentlemen. As you'll see, there are 10 names.
4: All right, let's have them, Mr. Bogart. I've got a strong hunch that one of them is the monkey burglar.
0: Eagerly, Clark Kent and Batman scan the paper on which is listed 10 names, representing 10 boys who won the state high school gymnastics championship within as many years. Will one of those boys turn out to be the monkey burglar? Meanwhile, what of the missing Robin? What is happening to him? Will this clue lead our friends to Batman's young companion? We'll learn much more tomorrow, fellows and girls, when we find out what has happened to Robin. So don't fail to be with us then. Tune in, same time, same station.
9: And remember, for breakfast, it's...

0: Superman is a copyrighted feature appearing in Superman DC comic magazines and is brought to you Monday through Friday at this same time by Kellogg's Pep, the Sunshine Cereal. Just think of the circus of fun, gang, when Mom sets Kellogg's variety out on the table at breakfast. There's the business of picking out your own favorite Kellogg cereal from this handy white, green, and red package with the 10 individual packages. You'll take Kellogg's Corn Flakes or Pep or Rice Krispies or one of your other Kellogg favorites, and you'll have your own private box of cereal to open yourself. Then, for Sister, there's the cutout doll on the bottom of the tray to dress up and to play all sorts of games with. So ask Mom to get you Kellogg's Variety. And be sure to be with us tomorrow for the thrilling adventures of Superman. 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
1: 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The episode of Superman you just heard was first broadcast Wednesday, February 19th, 1947. Its title, The Monkey Burglar 6 of 10. This episode of Superman originally aired Thursday, February 20th, 1947. Its title, The Monkey Burglar 7 of 10.
2: Faster than a speeding bullet. More powerful than a locomotive. Able to leap tall buildings at a single bound. Look, up in the sky. It's a bird. It's a plane. It's Superman.
0: Kellogg's Pep. P-E-P, Pep. Kellogg's Pep, the Sunshine Cereal, presents...

0: Today, Superman and Batman continue their search for Robin, unaware that the boy is doomed to death by the monkey burglar's henchmen.
1: Hello there, gang. This is your pal, Dan McCullough. You know, nowadays, when you read the funny papers, you're reminded of those comic buttons in the new series all the gang's collecting from packages of Kellogg's Pep. And when you take a look at any of your Pep comic buttons, you're reminded of your favorite character's adventures right in the funny papers. It's swell fun because those pictures are so doggone true to life that, well, you'd almost think that you're going to hear the siren on Chief Brandon's police car or hear Superman's famous up, up, and away. You see, every single one of those 18 different pictures is an accurate reproduction of one of your funny sheet favorites. It's done up in bright color, too, so that you'll feel like strutting around when you wear your Pep comic buttons on your jacket or your dress or cap. And remember, you get these prizes the easy way. You can't buy them anywhere, and you don't send in any money, not even a box stop. You just look for your prize inside every package of Kellogg's Pep you open. And say, speaking of prizes, how about the good eating you get in Kellogg's Pep, too? Pep is so crisp and fresh and toasty, it's full up to the brim with catchy sunshine flavor. You know, Pep is called the sunshine cereal. It's a prize in good breakfast eating. So ask Mom for lots of P-E-P, the sunshine cereal, Kellogg's Pep.
0: And now the adventures of Superman. As you remember, Batman's young companion, Robin, is in the hands of a gang behind the so-called Monkey Burglar, a daring young acrobat who, dressed as Robin, has been scaling the walls of skyscraper apartment buildings and robbing the wealthy occupants. In an attempt to find Robin, Clark Kent and Batman visited the last apartment robbed by the mysterious thief. And there, Kent found a high school medal, emblematic of the state gymnastics championship, which he and Batman believed to be an important clue dropped by the Monkey Burglar. But at the High School Athletic Association, our friends learned that 10 such medals had been won in the last decade by 10 different boys, thus giving them 10 suspects. As we continue now, Kent, Batman, and Inspector Henderson, still baffled, are returning to police headquarters in a taxi cab. Listen.
2: It'll take time to track down 10 different boys, Clark. Meanwhile, heaven only knows what's happening to Robin. Or even where he is.
3: Take it easy, Batman. We don't have to track down all 10 boys who won the medal.
2: How else can we know which one is the monkey burglar?
4: Yeah, how do you figure that, Kent? Unless you're willing to admit it's Robin.
2: Oh. Now, don't start that routine again, Inspector.
4: Okay. What's your angle, Kent?
3: Well, I don't think we have to track down all 10 boys on this list because the monkey burglar has been identified as being about 15 or 16 years old.
4: Uh-huh.
3: And a boy who was in high school 10, 9, or even 5 years ago would be older than 15 or 16 now.
2: That's right.
3: So all we have to do is check the boys who won the medal in, well, say the last 4 years. Is that all right with you, Inspector?
4: Oh, sure. Help yourself, Kent. Personally, I'm all washed up with this medal angle. For my money, it's a wild goose chase.
2: Now, look, Inspector, this is no...
4: I'm all through listening to you fellas. Because the mayor, the newspapers, the citizens' committee, every big shot in town is on my neck.
3: I know.
4: I've got just 24 hours to put the monkey burglar behind bars. If I don't do it, well, I'm out on my ear. Well, here's headquarters. Coming in with me, Kent?
3: No, thanks. Batman and I are going to work on this list of medal winners.
2: Yes, and I'll bet we'll make each your words, Inspector.
4: Yeah, I doubt it. Well, again, I say for your sake, I hope so.
2: Thanks.
4: So long.
3: So long, Inspector. Driver, go on to 1228 Bridge Street.
2: Okay. What's that address, Clark?
3: That's where a boy named George Henline lives. He won the state gymnastics championship in 1945.
2: Why'd you pick him first?
3: Because he's first on the list.
2: Oh,
3: you better shed your costume, Batman. I think it would be better for you to appear simply as Bruce Wayne.
2: Okay.
3: Make it snappy. We're turning into Bridge Street now. Apartment 3D, wasn't it, Bruce?
2: Yes, that's what it said in the mailbox, Clark.
3: Okay, here we are.
2: Here's hoping we hit the jackpot right off.
3: We know in a minute. Here comes a woman to answer our knock.
2: Well, how do you know? Oh, your x-ray vision. Mm-hmm.
3: Quiet.
5: Yes?
3: Pardon me, are you Mrs. Henline?
5: Yes, what do
3: we understand that your son, George, won the state high school gymnastic championship 3 years ago. Is that right?
5: Why, yes, it is. George is a wonderful athlete.
3: Oh?
5: As a matter of fact, he may be on the next Olympic team.
3: Well.
5: That's what he said in his last letter.
3: His letter?
2: What do you mean, Mrs. Henline?
5: Why, he's in Germany, you know.
3: Germany?
5: Well, yes, with the Army of Occupation.
2: Uh-oh.
5: But do come in, and I'll be glad to tell you what you wanted all about George.
3: Well, thanks very much, but it won't be necessary now. We wanted to talk with your son, but since he's out of the country...
2: We're sorry we troubled you.
3: Yes.
2: Thanks, and goodbye, Mrs. Henline.
5: No trouble at all. Goodbye.
3: Goodbye. Well, that's that for number one. All right, come on, Bruce.
2: Right. Who's next, Clark?
3: Well, let's take a look. Frank Ames, 126 Crescent Drive.
2: Okay, let's go.
3: Mr. Ames, we understand that your son Frank won the high school gymnastic championship 2 years ago. Is that right?
6: Yes, that's right, Mr. Kent. Frank's quite an athlete.
3: Well,
6: may I ask why you're inquiring about that?
3: Yes, certainly. You see, I'm a reporter for the Daily Planet, and my friend Bruce Wayne.
6: Oh, reporters. Well, quite a few of you gentlemen of the press have been here to get a story since Frank went to training camp.
3: What? Training camp?
6: Why, yes. I assumed you knew he signed a contract with the Red Sox baseball team and went south to their training camp last week.
3: No, I...
6: Frank's an excellent pitcher, you know.
2: Oh, yes.
3: He went south last week?
6: That's right.
2: Blank number two.
6: I beg your pardon?
2: Oh, it's our mistake, Mr. Ames.
6: Mistake? I'm afraid I don't understand.
3: Well, we were looking for a different story.
2: And a different boy.
3: Yes, so we'll apologize for bothering you and get along. Thanks very much, though.
2: Goodbye, Mr. Ames. Let's go, Clark.
3: Right. On to prospect number three.
2: I see you're getting set for a trip of Superman.
3: Right.
2: Well, where to now?
3: Next stop is downstate in Bensonville to see a boy named Phil Edwards who won the state gymnastic championship in 1943.
2: Well, I hope this one pans out. I'm beginning to think we may be barking up the wrong tree.
3: I don't think we are. There. All set. You ready?
2: Yep. Let her rip.
3: Okay.
7: Up and away!
5: My son Phil did win the state gymnastic championship in 1943.
3: I see. Could you tell me where he is now, Mrs. Edwards?
5: Certainly. He's in college now.
2: In college?
5: Yes. He's an excellent student, and he manages to keep up his athletics, too. He's on the team at State College.
3: Is this a picture of your son, Mrs. Edwards?
5: That's right.
3: Oh, he's a fine-looking boy.
2: Yeah, he must be over 6 feet tall.
5: He's exactly 6 feet 2 inches tall.
2: Well, that lets him out, Clark.
5: Lets him out? Of what?
3: Oh, no, nothing. Nothing at all. Thank you, Mrs. Edwards. Thanks very much. Come on, Bruce. We have one prospect left.
2: Three tries and three blanks. Maybe Inspector Henderson was right, Clark, when he said some perfectly innocent person dropped the medal.
3: No, sir. My hunch still says the monkey burglar dropped it, and we've got one more chance to prove it.
2: Who's our last prospect?
3: A boy named Billy Riggs, who lives on Morton Street in Metropolis. He won the medal last year.
2: I see.
3: There we are. Now, you all set for a quick trip via Superman Express?
2: Yes, but this is our last chance. If Billy Riggs isn't the monkey burglar, we may never find Robin.
3: Last chances have paid off for me before, Bruce.
2: Well, I've got my fingers crossed, Superman.
3: Right. Here we go.
7: Up and away!
0: Leaping high into the sky with Bruce Wayne, Superman rockets back to Metropolis, following the final clue, which may or may not lead our friends to the mysterious monkey burglar, and so to the missing Robin. Are they on the right track? We'll be back in a moment to find out, so stand by.
8: Say, you know how it is when you get excited about something? You know, sometimes you get your words all mixed up. Well, the other day, a young pal of mine got so excited when his mother opened a new package of Kellogg's Pep. Here's what he said. Gee, Mom, just what I need in my collection. Vitamin Flintheart. Well, of course, he was talking about Vitamin Flintheart, of those funny paper characters on the Pep comic buttons in that new series All the Gang's Collecting. And believe me, any one of those 18 new and different buttons is something to get excited about. The colors are so clear and bright, they stand out like anything against that gleaming white background. Yes, sir. Seems like you're not in the swing these days unless you're collecting those swell prizes. So you better keep going on your collection. Ask Mom to get you a good supply of Kellogg's Pep. You don't send in any money, not even a box stop. And you can't buy these comic buttons anywhere. You just look inside every package of Kellogg's Pep you open, and there's your prize. And what else do you get from a box of Pep? Well, a mighty terrific dish for breakfast. Yes, sir, a bowl of those sunny golden toasted whole wheat flakes is just the thing to start off your day with a bang. So ask Mom for lots of P-E-P, the Sunshine Cereal, Kellogg's Pep.
0: Now, in a small apartment in the squalid tenement district of Metropolis, we find the thin, wiry man called Spider and Jonesy, his husky henchman, engaged in conversation.
9: Jeepers, Spider. That Robin kid sure is a little wildcat. But Slim and I got him tied up now, so he'll stay tied.
10: Good. I gotta laugh when I think about how the cops are sure he's the monkey burglar.
9: Yeah, we got him fooled all right, huh?
10: I want to keep him fooled till this last caper is over, the one we pull tonight. Boy, is this one a pip. At least $100,000.
9: Hey, that's a lot of cabbage.
10: And how? With that and what we already got, we can retire after tonight, Jonesy.
9: Yeah, well, that'll be okay with me. You know, the kid's been giving me the jitters.
10: You mean Robin?
9: No, our monkey kid. Complaining all the time, and especially since he lost his good luck piece.
10: What good luck piece?
9: Didn't he tell you? He always carries some little medal he won in a high school gym meet or something. Says it's his good luck piece.
10: So what?
9: Well, so this morning he couldn't find it. Now he went home to see if it's there.
10: He went home?
9: Yeah.
10: What'd you let him do that for, you lunkhead?
9: Well, I figured it might calm him down if he finds his dopey medal. Anyhow, you let him go home before.
10: Yeah, but not in the daytime when he's supposed to be in school.
9: Hey, I never thought of that.
10: Ah, well, maybe it don't matter anymore. Because we'll be all done with him after tonight anyhow.
9: Look, you're just gonna let him go then, Spider?
10: Are you kidding? With all he knows?
9: I didn't think you would. How about the Robin kid?
10: Yeah, we're gonna let the cops find him.
9: The cops? But Robin's seen me, and he's seen you, too.
10: Don't be so dumb, Jonesy. Robin ain't gonna be able to talk when the cops find him.
9: Oh, you mean...
10: Sure. The cops think Robin is the monkey burglar? Okay. So they're gonna find him tonight, after we pull this last caper. But like I say, he ain't gonna be able to tell him he ain't the monkey burglar. And neither is Billy Riggs. The real monkey burglar.
0: His little eyes gleaming, Spider pronounces doom for Robin and for the boy named Billy Riggs, the real monkey burglar. Will Superman and Batman meet Billy Riggs, who is the one person who might yet be able to lead them to Robin in time to save the youngster's life? What will happen? A great deal happens in tomorrow's exciting episode, so don't fail to be with us. Tune in tomorrow, same time, same station.
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0: Superman is a copyrighted feature appearing in Superman DC comic magazines and is brought to you Monday through Friday at this same time by Kellogg's Pep, the Sunshine Cereal. 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
2: Portland Police calling all cars. Attention all cars. Broadcast 284 regarding a holdup. Be on the lookout for two bandits. One described as tall with receding chin. Number two is short, dark complexion, heavy build. These men are armed and dangerous. And that's all. Rosenquist.

0: It isn't important how many thousand miles your automobile has gone, but how many thousands more is it good for? And although I don't pretend to be able to predict the future of man, I can read the fortune of your car if I know the kind of treatment you've been giving it. I do say, without fear of contradiction, that if your car still is being pushed around on last winter's motor oil, still is wearing red flannel lubricants in the transmission and differential, it will eventually wind up on the operating table of some doctor of automotive surgery. Now is the time to put your car in perfect condition. Prepare it for the rigors of summer driving that lie ahead. And there's no better way to do that than with an overall Rio Check lubrication job. Your neighborhood Rio Grande dealer not only has the finest of materials that money can buy, but he knows his business from A to Z and gives each automobile the exact kind of lubrication specified by the man who made it. And so I make this suggestion, friends. Don't wait until something goes wrong. Have your car Rio-checked so that nothing will go wrong. And it would be an excellent idea to have it done within the next day or two. Don't forget, for every moving part of your motor, inside and out, Rio-check. And for real power and money-saving mileage, police car performance Rio Grande cracked. The gasoline preferred by those who drive the most and know the most about gasoline. The facts of tonight's program have been taken in the main from the confidential files of the Police Department of Portland, Oregon. It is our privilege, therefore, to welcome to Calling All Cars, Chief H.M. Niles of Portland.
1: Good evening, ladies and gentlemen. It is a pleasure for me to be given this opportunity to speak to you as a guest of Calling All Cars. Law enforcement officers of the West know this program as one that contributes much toward the education of the public and the work the peace officer does in maintaining law and order. We are grateful for the cooperation of all agencies in the task of bringing home to the potential criminal the stupidity of embarking on a life of crime. We especially appreciate the practice of this program in presenting the work of the law enforcement officer rather than the activities of the criminal in our battle to suppress crime. Regardless of his brutality or his fancied cleverness, the lawbreaker will inevitably learn that crime cannot pay.

0: Slashing raindrops cut the cold December night as two men stood with drawn guns facing a trembling victim.
1: And if you make a move, we'll shoot first and take your dough afterwards.
2: Don't shoot me. You can have my money.
3: Thanks, mister. Just keep your hands in the air and my partner will take it.
4: It's all in this wallet.
3: Okay. Now you keep him covered. I got something for him.
2: No, don't beat me.
3: Shut up and keep your hands in the air. Yeah. Well, that's that. Come on, let's see if we can find some more entertainment around this town.
1: Think we ought to wait for some guy to come along that's alone.
3: We're not waiting.
1: But there's a dame with this guy.
3: So what? If she squawks, let her have it.
1: You can take care of that.
3: Pipe down.
1: Stick your hands up, both of you.
5: Oh, Jim.
1: Hey, what is this?
3: You'll find out. And don't try to be funny.
5: Don't do any touch it, Jim.
3: Yeah, that's being smart. Keep your hands up, fella.
1: You can't get away with this. We haven't any money anyway.
3: Oh, a fresh guy, huh?
1: Oh, this punk's got us some change. Where's your pocketbook, lady?
5: I don't have it with me.
1: Don't touch
3: I'll
1: her.
3: I'll take care of her. After I teach you not to be so smart.
5: Stop it. Stop it.
1: Oh, run,
5: Jim.
1: Fella, run.
5: Oh, you killed him.
3: Cut your face, you'll get the same thing, see? Yeah. I guess that'll take care of you, too, sister. I told her to shut up. Come on, let's get going before the whole neighborhood starts to yammer.
6: I'm an old man. I'd gladly give you my money if you'll just let me go without harming you.
3: All right, mister. Hand over the dough and can of cheddar.
6: Here it is. All of it.
1: Come on, let the old fossil go.
3: Wait a minute. I'm not in any hurry.
6: Please, I beg of you. Let me go.
1: I'm going right now.
3: You're not going any place without me. How do I know the heel won't start yelling?
6: I give you my word I won't. Why, there's not a house for a half a block.
3: Oh, yeah?
6: They couldn't hear me. You have your car, and you can be miles away before I could get to a phone.
3: You got it all figured out, haven't you? Well, it just so happens I don't like your looks, eh?
6: No, please
3: just
6: don't.
3: Just make sure you keep quiet.
6: Oh.
1: Well, you ready now?
3: Yeah, I'm ready. I just like to take care of everything. Doing things by halves don't appeal to a guy like me.
0: On the night of December 25th, Special Officer John T. Corcoran was making his rounds in the Laurelhurst district. Royal Court was still unpaved, and as he made his way along the slippery boardwalk, his attention was attracted by an automobile parked in the muddy street.
7: Down went McGinty to the bottom of the sea, and he must be pretty wet for we... Well, I wonder what a car'd be doing here, not a house and half a block. If my flashlight'll work on this liquid blessing from heaven, I'll have a look. Empty as a house with a banshee. Now, why would they be leaving it unlocked in the bargain? An overcoat on the running board, another one in the mud. There's something screwy about this. Hey, you there in the shrubbery. What are you doing? Come on, speak up. I'm an officer.
8: My car's stuck in the mud.
7: Well, what are you doing on this street? Do you live here?
8: No. I didn't know it was a dead-end street. I turned on my lights, and I saw that it was. I stopped.
7: What made you drive in here without any lights?
8: My battery's low.
7: Go on.
8: Well, I stopped. I got stuck in the mud. That's all.
7: I'm thinking maybe it isn't all, mister. You're walking back to that car with me, and I'm keeping this light on you, so don't be trying any funny business.
8: You got no right to treat a citizen this way.
7: Maybe not, but get going.
8: Say, what is this anyway?
7: You're tall, and you got a big Adam's apple instead of a chin.
8: I'll report you to headquarters.
7: Yeah, they'd be happy to see someone answering your description. Now stand still while I look in this overcoat. Oh, now, what are you doing with revolver shells in this pocket?
8: I use them for target practice.
7: All right, mister. Hey, where's your partner?
8: What do you mean, my partner?
7: I mean the fellow that owns the other coat.
8: Oh, that. That's just a spare coat I carry in the car.
7: Well, now, that's fine. Only I'm thinking you carry your spare partner, too. And what's more, I don't think he's so far away, so stand still while I look in your pockets.
8: Go ahead. I hope you find what you're looking for.
7: Hey!
8: There's something you weren't looking for. Now, let go of my feet.
7: Down you go, mister.
8: This is a gun in your stomach, Hopper. Now, turn me loose or I'll let you have it.
7: You mean it was in my stomach? Now, we'll turn your wrist slow, like this. And now a quick jerk, like this. Now you have no gun, and I'll break your arm if you move. And I'm putting these bracelets on you.
8: Twist my arm, you got me.
7: On the other hand, now get up on your feet and be quick.
8: All right.
7: Get in front of me and start walking.
8: You're smart, don't you?
7: I do. When you're on your way to headquarters, I'll come back and get the bird that works with you.
8: Help! Help! The bird!
7: Shut up! Oh, so there he is. You behind those trees. Come out of your hands in the air in the name of the law.
4: Help!
7: Shut up, or I'll crack your skull with my flashlight.
4: Let go of my wrist, or my partner will kill you.
7: You asked for it. All right, now you in the trees, come out, or I'll start shooting. Hey, come back here. Stop running, or I'll shoot you. Stop!
0: Answering the frantic phone calls of the neighborhood, terrified by the shooting, police cars rushed to the scene. However, the trail of blood left by the man Officer Corcoran shot was soon washed away by the rain. And after vainly searching the vicinity, Detectives James Tackerberry and Bob Billets returned to headquarters with Officer Corcoran.
9: Well, Chief Jenkins has given orders to stay on this job all night if we have to.
10: That suits me.
9: And we can use every man in the department if we want to. You know, this is the first time we've had this pair on the run. We're going to keep them running till we get them.
7: And that was a fine thing I did when I let go of that monkey's hands to start shooting at his partner.
9: You did all right, Corporal.
10: Yeah, you can hardly hold on to a man with a gunfight to take care of.
9: Say, but are you sure the guy you shot was the one you'd handcuffed?
7: And how? I hit him just as he was going into the trees.
9: Lackerberry speaking. Ray Task, huh? We'll send a squad car out to that address. When they check on it, have them phone in right away. Yeah, tell them to step on it.
10: Have they got a line on the car?
9: Yeah. It was probably a hot car, but it was registered under the name of Ray Task at 704 Harvard Street.
10: Yeah, but we still don't have a line on that.
7: Unless the one I had goes to a hospital to have my slug pried out of him.
10: Small chance of that.
9: There's just one angle. I've sent for a boy that got a good look at both of those mugs. He worked in a filling station until they stuck him up and sent him to a hospital with a fractured skull.
10: Why hasn't he looked at the gallery pictures before?
9: He just got home from the hospital today. I hate to drag him down here tonight, but it's necessary.
7: And between the two of us, we ought to find the picture of an Adam's apple.
10: Yeah, if he's been mugged for the gallery. Here's the Kiernan boy.
9: Oh, fine. Come in and sit down, young fellow.
11: Thank you.
9: You understand why we had to ask you to come here at this hour, don't you?
11: Yes, sir. I'm glad to do anything I can to help.
10: How old are you, Paul?
11: 17.
9: Hey, just a minute, fellas. It's just an idea that won't mean anything, but... Hello. Have them look and see if there's any record on Ray Task, 704 Harvard Street. Okay. Now, Paul, do you think that you could pick out the pictures of those men if we have them?
11: Well, sure could. I'll never forget them.
10: Officer Corcoran here believes he had the taller of the two bandits tonight, but it was dark, and he could hardly identify him as well as you might.
7: Oh, yes, I could. When a fella has a gun in my stomach, I'm not forgetting him.
9: All right. Now, according to the report, Paul, you were on duty in the filling station about 10 o'clock.
11: What can I do for you, sir?
12: Get back in there and keep that trap shut.
11: Oh, sure. But the boss took most of the money home, right?
12: I tell you to shut up. We'll find out about the dough. Where is it? Come on, come on.
11: Well, it's all in here. Mostly change. Hurry up, will you?
12: I told you to stay in the car.
11: But another car might come along.
12: So what? Get back there. I got something to finish here.
11: All right, but hurry.
12: Now you. Get back in that corner.
11: What for? You don't have to tie me up.
12: I'm not. I'm just in a hurry, and I don't want to have to chase you all over the place. Yeah. Maybe that'll take care of you for a minute.
9: I can see how you'd be very likely to remember them.
10: It was the short one that beat you up.
11: Yes, sir.
7: And the tall one with no chin and the big Adam's apple drove the car.
11: That's right.
13: Excuse me, you asked for the record on Ray Task?
9: What? You mean we have one?
13: Yes, sir. He did 60 days a couple of years ago. Stole an automobile. His brother, Earl Task, got a suspended sentence.
10: Have you got a picture of the brother?
13: Yes, we've got pictures of both of them.
9: Hey, wait a minute. Hold everything. Hackerberry speaking. Oh, hasn't lived at that address for 6 months, huh? Was his brother, Earl, living with him? He was, huh? Okay, we'll follow it up in the morning. Now, let's take a look at those pictures.
7: That's the one. That's the one that kicked me in the shins and then slugged me.
9: Hey, wait a minute. What do you say, Paul?
11: That's the one that was driving the car. I'm positive of it.
10: Do you mean to say he was driving a car registered in his own name?
9: From now on, I won't be surprised at anything.
10: It was probably the brother that shot at you, Corcoran.
9: Sure it was. Yeah, look at this picture, Paul. There's the guy that beat you up, isn't it?
11: No. No, that's not the one.
10: Now take a good look and try to remember.
11: No. No, I wish I could tell you it was, but I never saw this fellow before.
9: Yeah, that's that. Must be three of them.
10: There's only been two of them on every job they've pulled.
9: Yeah, and that stumps me.
7: It does me, too.
11: Well, is there anything else I can tell you?
9: No, I'm sorry, Paul. One of the boys will take you home. You've been a mighty big help.
10: Thanks a lot, Paul. You'll have the pleasure of identifying these babies in court soon.
11: I sure hope so. Good night.
9: Good night. Well, might as well go, too, Corcoran. Phillips and I are going to stay here all night if we have to.
7: Could I ask a favor?
9: Sure, spill it.
7: When you catch up with that guy that kicked my shins, I'd like to be the one to hold hands with him when we're bringing him in.
0: Throughout the night, all hospitals in the city were watched for the wounded bandit. Anyone answering the description was brought to headquarters and questioned by the detectives. Morning found them weary and still without any tangible clue.
14: Morning, boys. The chief sent me in to give you a hand.
9: Oh, sit down, Hall. They'll let you sit here and figure angles like we've been doing all night.
10: Yeah. We're going out for a cup of coffee.
9: Here's the Task Brothers record cards. When they come back, we'll start all over again and give you the... Hey, wait a minute.
10: What do you got?
9: Look. While the younger brother was in here on that auto theft rap, he was treated at the county hospital for a throat ailment.
10: So what?
9: That's a long chance, but maybe he's been going back there for treatment.
10: So they might have his right address? Oh, small chance.
9: Get me to the county hospital in a hurry.
14: You couldn't get anything from the last place they lived?
10: No. We've had men go over the whole neighborhood this morning.
9: Hello. This police headquarters. I want to know the last address you have on Earl Task. That's right. Well, it's urgent. Now, I'll hold the line.
10: If we could nab the brother, at least we'd have somebody to work on.
14: You think he's been working with him on the stick-ups?
10: He doesn't answer the descriptions, but you can't tell.
9: Hello? Yes? Move from Harvard Street to 381 East Davis Street. Thank you. Well, that's it, boys. Any mug that would be dumb enough to drive a stick-up car registered in his own name wouldn't think of a hospital having his brother's address.
10: And I'll bet his brother's nursing him right now.
14: Gentlemen, may I accompany you to this little party?
9: Yeah, let's go.

0: Looks like nobody's here.
1: We're going in whether they open the door or not.
2: Well, suppose they don't live here. We can't break in.
1: Hey, pipe down. The right party's behind that door. How do they know we haven't a search warrant?
0: Well, what do you want?
1: I want to speak to Ray Task.
0: No one here by that name.
1: Listen, we're officers. You know Ray Task and his brother, don't you?
0: Yeah, I know, but they went away 2 weeks ago.
1: Hall, you stay out here and keep the front covered. We're going in.
0: Oh, wait, you can't do that.
3: Keep quiet if you don't want more trouble than you've got now.
1: You better have your gun ready. You know what a rat will do in these corners.
3: Shall I go upstairs?
1: Yeah, we'll go together after we cover this part of the house.
4: Hey, Tigerberry, Phillip,
1: huh?
4: Come here, quick.
5: What's up? I saw somebody moving in the basement. There's a window on the side of the house.
3: Which way were they going?
5: Toward the front of the house. Here's the window.
1: You kick the glass in. I can't see him. Too dark down there.
3: Hey, what's that noise?
1: I see him now. He's going through a window that leads under the porch.
3: That's lattice work on the side of the porch. You can see him from there. I'll go in the basement and cover him from the window we went through.
1: Okay, fellas, but keep behind something.
6: Okay.
5: It's hard to see anything under the porch.
1: Well, he can't get out. All right, Task. Come out of there with your hands up. We've got you, Task. Come out of there. We'll start shooting.
5: There he is, moving up near the front.
1: We don't want to shoot you, Task, but we'll have to if you don't come out.
6: I've got him covered from in here. Shall I let him have it?
1: Task, I'm giving you one more chance. That's more than you ever gave anybody. Are you coming out? All right, Phillips, give it to him.
7: Ah! Don't shoot again. You got me. You got me right this time.
8: Mortally wounded, the suspect was rushed to the emergency hospital. Shortly afterward, grouped about the bed of the dying man were a deputy district attorney, a stenographer, and the arresting officers.
1: Are you ready to talk now?
9: What do you want?
1: You admit your Ray Task?
9: Yes, I admit it.
1: When you resisted arrest last night on Royal Court, who was shooting at Officer Corcoran from the streets?
9: I don't know.
1: Come on, Ray, tell the truth.
9: I'll tell you, I don't know.
3: It was your brother Earl, wasn't it?
9: No. No, it wasn't Anna Earl. He was home last night. He didn't know nothing about any of the stick-ups.
1: With any of them? How many were there?
9: Oh, there were lots. Dozens, I guess.
3: And you and Earl pulled them?
9: No, I tell you, it wasn't Earl.
1: Listen, Ray, you have only a few minutes to live.
9: A few minutes? Doctor! Doctor! I don't want to die. I can't die now.
1: I'm sorry, Ray, but they've done everything they can for you.
9: Been a father to Earl. He's just a kid. He doesn't know what I've been doing. I can't die.
3: The best way you can do that, Ray, is to tell us who your partner was. If it wasn't Earl...
1: If you die without telling us, things may go very hard with Earl.
9: I won't die. I won't. You're not lying to me.
1: We're not lying to you.
9: I'm afraid to tell you who it was. Here, get Earl.
3: Don't worry about that. We'll see that your brother's protected if he's innocent.
1: You better hurry, Ray.
9: Yes. The guy that was with me, he got me into this. He talked me into it. He got me started on stickers. He's a 3-time loser in California.
3: What does he look like?
9: Short, dark, sort of skin, olive color.
1: That's the one, all right. What's his name, Ray?
9: He's tough, that is.
3: Ned? Ned what?
9: He liked to beat people up after we robbed them. I didn't want him to, but he seemed to get a pleasure out of it.
1: What's his last name? Where can we find him?
9: North End. North End of town. Skid Road.
3: Skid Road? You mean where all the joints and flop houses are?
9: Yeah. Skid Road. Ned preaches there.
3: Preaches?
9: Yes. That's Ned. Skid Road. He's an evangelist.
1: You've got to tell us more about him. Come on, give us the truth.
9: Truth.

0: I didn't know there were as many street preachers in the whole country as we've seen tonight.
1: They really go to town in this section.
2: I think this is just a waste of time. Even if the guy was dying, I think he gave us a runaround.
1: Well, I won't be satisfied until we've seen every soul saver on Skid Row.
0: No, but it doesn't make sense. A guy that beat his victims like this Ned did, if that's his name, it wouldn't be preaching in his spare moments.
1: That's just the point. When a guy's as brutal as he was, you want to look for something screwy in the setup. I think Ray Tass told the truth before he cashed in.
2: Okay. Well, here's another bunch that's getting ready to start their service.
0: How they get a congregation in a rain like this is more than I know.
2: Hey, Phillips, how about you joining the congregation this time? I've about run out of nickels for the drum.
0: All right. But I hope this is the last one.
3: The wages of sin is death. The crimson path is death.
4: Amen, amen. Glory, hallelujah.
3: I'm glad that I've been saved. And my footsteps.

0: And I saw the light.
1: Lord, did you?
0: Yes, I saw the light, and now I don't have nothing but kindness for my fellow man.
2: Hallelujah.
0: Yes, once I was brutal. Once I believed in an eye for an eye. But now I'm as gentle as a lamb. And all of you that's listening to me, do even as I did. Confess your sins. Believe in me. Now everybody come into the mission hall. Follow me and I'll show you the way to be at peace. Come in and listen to me tell you how's the right way to live. Praise be to his name. Right this way. Praise be to his name.
3: Just a minute, young woman.
4: Yeah, what do you want?
3: Your leader is a very impressive speaker. Does he preach every night?
4: Oh, yeah, he's awful good. He's the leader of our group.
3: May I ask his name?
4: Oh, everybody down here knows him. That's Brother Ned.
3: Oh, Brother Ned, eh? What's his last name?
4: Oh, we don't use no last names. We're all brothers and sisters. Do you want to meet Brother Ned?
3: Yes, I'd like to very much.
4: Oh, Brother Ned, come here.
5: Yes, Sister Kate.
4: This guy wants to meet you.
5: Blessings on you, brother. Are you too tired of the sordid ways of the world? Will you join us in our Salvation Hall? There's hot coffee and salvation for everyone.
3: Well, are you going to preach in there tonight?
5: Tonight? No, brother, I'm sorry. But tonight I have other things to do. I have other souls to take care of.
3: Well,
5: there are so many that need being taken care of.
3: I'll come around some night when you're preaching. I'd like to hear you.
5: Thank you, brother. Thank you. And now I'm a seat of my flock. The donuts must be divided equally.
4: Everybody come this way. Come and get your coffee, donuts, and salvation.
3: Did you see that guy I was talking to?
6: He didn't miss.
3: Well, that was Brother Ned.
7: Well, so that's Brother Ned. He answers the description, all right.
3: He'd be leaving in a few minutes. He said he knew some souls that had to be taken care of tonight.
6: Well, if he's the right one, we'll do some saving ourselves. We'll save some people from going to the hospital.
7: And here he comes.
6: Oh, just a minute, Brother Ned.
5: Oh, Brother, don't think I know you.
6: No, I don't think you do, but you're going to, because we're all going to take a nice little trip together.
5: Oh, I'm sorry, brothers, but I can't tonight.
7: Oh, yes, you can, brother. We're officers.
5: Police?
6: Yes, brother, police. Come on.
7: Grab him, Bob.
8: Let me go, brother. Let me go.
9: Swing on me, will you?
8: Let me go now.
6: I've got him. Get your braces on him.
8: Now, you've got to let me go. I tell you, I have the Lord's word. Yeah. You let me go now.
3: We're not going to let you go for a long time, brother.
6: Come on, get in there.
8: Now you can't put me in there. I've got to take care of my flock.
7: Never mind, they'll be taken care of. But if you don't get in that cell, you'll be taken care of.
8: No, I tell you.
6: Yeah, now that you feel at home, maybe you'll talk.
7: Yeah, after those three stretches you did in California, you ought to feel at ease with bars around you.
5: Now, you got me all wrong, brother.
3: You might as well talk, because there's dozens of souls you took care of that will identify you as the guy that beat them half to death.
5: I'm afraid I don't know what you're talking about, brothers.
6: I suppose you don't know what that automatic was doing in your pocket, do you?
5: That? Well, I carry that for protection. You see, some of the brethren in the mission are tough customers, as you
7: call. Do you deny you knew Ray Task?
5: Brother Task? Oh, yes, I knew him, but I haven't seen him for some time. He was one of my first converts.
6: I'll say you converted him right into a grave.
5: Gone? Oh. Has Brother Task passed on to his reward?
7: Yeah, he has. And it's too bad you can't get the same reward.
5: I'm afraid you're talking in riddles, brothers.
3: Cut that brother act.
6: Now listen, Ned, the game's up. You've been very clever. It's a swell act. But just before Ray died, he confessed and told us all about you.
8: That dirty rat always was yellow.
6: What did you say?
8: You heard me, coppers. That dirty rat always was yellow. I knew I should have worked alone.
3: Well, that sounds like the guy we've been looking for a long time.
7: Well said, Brother Ned.
6: So you admit you worked with him on the stick-up?
8: Sure. I admit it. You never would have got us if that jellyfish had learned what I tried to teach him.
6: Yeah, the brotherly love policy. Slug first, last, and always.
8: Ah, nuts. I'm disgusted. All right, what do you want to know?
6: Well, this is just idle curiosity, but why did you always beat people up?
8: Why? The same reason you guys always play poker. I got a lot of fun out of it, see?
6: That's an original idea.
7: How about the religious angle?
3: Yeah, was that a lot of fun, too?
8: Oh, that. You know, coppers, that's a funny angle.
6: Well, go ahead and tell us. I'd like to get one laugh out of this case.
8: Well, you see, when I did my first stretch in California, I did one of the stir shows. I had the lead in this show, see? The cons had to have some entertainment.

0: So you played the lead in the show?
1: Sure, and was I terrific. Even if I did play the part of the guy that always got it in the end, the cons liked it. And you know, I got 7 and 8 curtain calls.
0: So what? Hey, the guy's really screwy.
2: Go on, Ned.
1: Well, after I get out the third time, I come up here to Oregon. I'm standing on Skid Road. And this guy comes along with a drum and a band and makes a spiel, and it's pretty good. So, I get me an idea.
0: You mean you got the idea it would be a good front for you?
1: Nah, I never even thought of that. I just figured I could join the flock and get some free handouts and maybe the layouts and some of the members. Then I could visit them when I went home.
3: What got you into big-time stick-ups?
1: I guess maybe I was dumb. But the guys in the mission didn't have no dough. They should have known that, I guess, but it made me sore. Yeah, I was plenty sore.
2: So you took it out on everybody you stuck up?
1: Sure. Sure I did. Well, what else could I do, brothers?
0: This guy's a screwball if I ever saw one.
2: You're telling me. But I just want to clear up one angle, Ned. How about the kid brother, Ray Task? Did he work with you on any of the stick-ups?
1: Nah, of course not. He didn't have no nerve.
2: Okay, Ned. That's all we wanted to know. Oh, you don't mind if your audience leaves you now, do you?
0: Without any curtain calls.
1: I'm used to the raspberries from you dumb coppers. But you know, everything is going to be all right. I've sinned, it's true. But I've seen the light, brother. I've seen the light. Glory, hallelujah.
2: Save it, Ned. Sorry, can't wait around to hear more about this, but where you're going, you'll have an appreciative audience for a long, long time.
4: Oh. In just a moment, we will present concluding facts regarding our program. I'd like to say this before we close, friends. Whether you're going to the fair, or in search of wildflowers, or merely going about your daily tasks, there are no more congenial motoring companions in pleasure or business than wear and tear preventing Rio-Lube motor oil and powerful Rio Grande Cracked, the most highly recommended gasoline sold in the West. One bandit was dead, and another in custody as a result of the wave of crime. Brother Ned received a sentence of 20 years. He has been most forcibly taught that crime cannot pay.
5: Portland police calling all cars. Attention all cars. A cancellation broadcast 284 regarding a holdup. Suspects in this case captured by Portland officer. That's all. Rosenquist.

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1: 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You just heard an episode of Calling All Cars, which originally aired Thursday, May 4th, 1939, 87 years ago today. Its title? The Gospel of Brother Ned. This episode of Dragnet originally aired Thursday, May 4th, 1950, 76 years ago today. Its title? The Big Badge.
2: The story you are about to hear is true. Only the names have been changed to protect the innocent.
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3: Dragnet, the documented drama of an actual crime. For the next 30 minutes, in cooperation with the Los Angeles Police Department, you will travel step by step on the side of the law through an actual case from official police files. From beginning to end, from crime to punishment, Dragnet is the story of your police force in action.
7: It was Wednesday, March 7th. It was cloudy in Los Angeles. We were working the night watch out of homicide. My partner's Ben Romero. The boss is Thad Brown, chief of detectives. My name's Friday. I was on the way home from the office, and it was 2:25 a.m. when I got to Collis Avenue, number 4656.
8: Joseph, is that you?
7: Yeah, Ma. Did I wake you?
8: Well, what time is it?
7: A little after two.
8: Oh, you can't keep this up. You've got to have your rest.
7: Don't worry, I'm okay. You got any cold meat in the icebox?
8: There's some pressed ham, a few slices of bologna. Didn't you have any dinner?
7: A couple of hamburgers and a piece of pie. I got hungry again.
8: I had some nice beef stew for dinner. There's some left in the icebox. I'll come down and warm it for you.
7: No, all I want is a sandwich, Ma. You go on back to sleep.
8: Can't live on pie and sandwiches and keep up your strength. Working all hours, first thing you know, you'll be getting sick. You need your food and you need your rest. Nobody cares when you're sick.
7: You didn't have to get up, Ma. All I want is a sandwich. I can fix it.
8: You better have a bowlful of stew. Here, it'll take a minute to warm it up. Nice new potatoes in it. Some of those onions you like, too. Like Bermudas.
7: Okay, not too much now. I'll get the milk.
8: It's 2:30 in the morning. What kept you so late again?
7: Another stakeout, the same job.
8: Another murder in Highland Park?
7: No, Ma, the badge bandit, one that poses as a policeman.
8: Oh, that one. Mm. You certainly ought to do something about him.
7: Yeah, well, we're trying to. We can't find him.
8: Now, there was a piece in the paper about it tonight. They say it's just terrible the way he beats up people and robs them.
7: Yeah.
8: Badge bandit. The way he treats women ought to be a shame. They ought to put him away.
7: Yeah. You got some more rye bread?
8: Mm-hmm. Are you going to have tomorrow off, Joseph?
7: Thanks. No. The captain says we work straight through till we get the guy.
8: Oh. I thought you were going to have tomorrow off.
7: Mm-hmm.
8: Well, you ought to tell the captain. You need your rest. You can't go on like this, working all hours. You'll be coming down sick one of these days.
7: Mm. 15 robberies, 15 assaults, all in 2 months. Somebody's got to stop them. You ready?
8: Oh, yeah, I think so.
7: Yeah.
8: Well, can't they warn the people? You wouldn't be getting robbed and beaten up if they weren't parked in those lonely places. Spooning, so silly.
7: Yeah. I'm afraid we can't do anything about that, Ma. It's a public place. We got a right to park there, huh?
8: Yeah, I suppose. Let me have your plate.
7: Here. No, hold it, hold it. That's fine.
8: Another spoonful. You can't work if you don't eat.
7: Mmm. Well, it is good stew.
8: Yeah, sure it is. Butcher down at ShopRite's nice. His stewing beef's just wonderful.
7: Mm-hmm, yeah.
8: Ben work late with you?
7: Yeah, his wife's sore, too. He hasn't been home much since we started on this. It's a tough one.
8: Oh, my. Well, times certainly have changed since I was a girl. All this robbing, beating up. Crazy people.
7: Yeah. Any mail today?
8: No, just a couple of bills.
7: Mm. Well, you set the alarm. I got to check back in at 8 in the morning.
8: 8 o'clock? Why so early?
7: Badge Bandit got 2 more victims tonight. They're college kids.
8: Oh.
7: Doctor says he didn't think we should talk to him tonight, so we'll have to see him tomorrow morning at the hospital.
8: Were they badly injured?
7: Yeah. Pretty bad. The boy took a terrible beating. The girl was attacked, same as the others.
8: My.
7: Well, it's very good, Ma. I better get to bed.
8: Yes, well, your face looks so thin. You need all the rest you can get.
7: I'll get it.
8: Now, who can that be? It's almost 3 in the morning.
7: Hello?
9: This is Lorman, down homicide, Joe. Sorry to bother you.
7: Yeah, Lorman. What is it?
9: Captain wants you and Romero to meet him in Hollywood and Laurel right away.
7: What's the matter now?
9: Attack and hold up in Laurel Canyon 20 minutes ago.
7: Yeah?
9: Got the area blocked off. Figure they got the man trapped.
7: The victims get a look at the guy?
9: Same description, the badge bandit.
7: I left the house, went over and picked up Ben. We drove out to the edge of the Santa Monica Mountains where Hollywood Boulevard ends and Laurel Canyon begins. We headed back into the canyon to the blockaded area. Captain Steed from Homicide was there waiting for us.
10: Hi, Skip.
11: Hiya. Just a minute. Taylor, call communications again. Have them tell the men out on the Ventura to start moving in.
10: Right, Captain.
11: Sorry to call you back. Couldn't be helped.
7: Okay. How's it shaping
12: Control
7: up?
12: Control 3, Mariner Search Detail in vicinity of Laurel Canyon. Unit 62K reports that they are at Mulholland Drive and Oakstone Avenue. Nothing further to report.
11: Okay,
12: no,
11: what do you say,
12: subject.
11: Joe?
7: Well, so how's it shaping up?
11: Well, here's a sketch of the area. It covers just about all the Laurel Canyon district.
7: Yeah?
11: Badge Bandit got his victims near the top of this hill here.
7: Mm-hmm.
11: Old man in the neighborhood heard a woman scream and phoned in.
7: How sure are we the guy didn't get away?
11: Well, the man who called in said the bandit had trouble starting his car. Finally, left it and took off into the brush. He was headed west down this road here.
10: Captain, I just had a call from the communications. The crew from Leighton Prince are on their way.
11: All right. Any report from the detail up on Canyon Road?
10: Nothing yet. I'll stand by the radio.
11: Okay.
7: How much area we got to cover?
11: Now, from the mouth of the canyon here, all the way back to Ventura Boulevard. On the west here, from Lookout Mountain Avenue over to Crestview Drive on the east.
13: How much have we got to go on?
11: Crowley talked to the victims for a minute before they took him to Georgia Street.
7: Yeah?
11: The guy's description's the same. Heavy set, blonde hair, chubby face, horn-rimmed glasses.
7: Mm-hmm. Well, if he's on foot, there's plenty of underbrush around here to hide him.
11: Just a minute, I want to get this call in first. Taylor,
14: yeah. I have communications contact 72K. Tell them to hold their line stationary.
10: Yeah.
14: We'll have the others close in from the west and the north.
10: Right.
11: You two better get up on Groveland Drive. Line's pretty thin up there. Olsen can use the help.
13: Is that the area where you abandoned the car?
11: Yeah. I want you to cover all the houses in that area. Check with everybody you can find in the neighborhood. They may be able to help. If they don't answer, find out why.
7: Okay.
11: I'll be making the rounds in another 10 minutes. Check with you then.
13: All right. Let's go,
11: Joe.
13: Oh,
11: one more thing.
7: Yes, sir?
11: I'll tell you what I told the rest of the men. This guy's in a corner and he's got a gun. There's only one way out for him.
7: Yeah.
11: Make sure it's not you.
7: 3:45 a.m. Ben and I drove up to Groveland Drive and joined the search. We started our house-to-house canvas of the neighborhood where the suspect had abandoned his car. None of the residents had any further information to give us. 4 a.m. We kept on checking.
13: 23 hours. Long shift.
7: Yeah. I could use some sleep.
13: Wife of mine is boiling mad. She's even mad at the kid.
7: Yeah? What's the trouble?
13: Oh, aunt of hers sent down some flower bulbs from Oregon yesterday. Gladiola bulbs.
7: Yeah?
13: Kid was playing with a little girl next door yesterday, and they found a box of flower bulbs. They put the mess of them in a pot of water and boiled them on the stove.
7: What'd they do that for?
13: Who knows?
7: There's another house up ahead, and we better check it.
13: Yeah.
7: We ought to get some streetlights up here.
13: Yeah. That's nice work, waking people up in the middle of the night.
7: I don't like it any more than they do.
13: Wish we could make them believe that. Nice neighborhood up here. I wonder what the price is on these lots.
7: Well, it shouldn't be too high. They say real estate's coming down.
15: Yeah, what is it?
7: Police officers. Sorry to disturb you. We'd like to talk to you a minute.
15: Oh, all right. Let me get the door open. What's been going on in the neighborhood tonight? Some kind of trouble? Cars racing up and down the hill? What's the trouble?
13: Have you noticed any strangers in the neighborhood last hour?
15: No, I just got to bed 20 minutes ago. I work out of Paramount. We're shooting nights. What's all the commotion anyway?
7: We're looking for a suspect. He's supposed to be around this area.
15: Well, I haven't seen anybody. I thought I heard somebody out by the garage a few minutes ago. Went out and looked around, but I didn't see anything.
7: Did you check to see if your car is still in the garage?
15: No, I left it in the driveway.
7: No, sir, there's no car in your driveway.
15: Sure there is. Let me show you. Hey, it's gone.
13: Can we use your phone?
15: Yeah. Yeah, but I saw it just a few minutes ago. The car was right there in the driveway. You think that guy took my car?
7: Yes, sir. It's a pretty good bet. You got your license number handy there?
15: I don't remember it. I got it on a card in my wallet.
13: Give me communication.
7: Can you give us a description of your car?
15: It's a Plymouth sedan, black. Two-door sedan.
13: With search detail, Laurel Canyon. I got some new information for all units in the detail.
7: Here's the license number.
13: Oh, thank you. Will you broadcast this information to all units in the search detail?
7: What was the make and model of your car?
15: 46 Black Plymouth, a two-door sedan.
13: 1946 Black Plymouth, two-door sedan, license number, let me see, 7X-ray 2569. This car's just been stolen from 10211 Groveland Drive.
7: Any identifying marks on the car?
15: Well, I left my keys in it.
7: No, sir. I mean, any special markings on the car? Maybe a dent in one of the fenders?
15: Well...
13: George, hold on. We're getting it.
15: The right headlight went out on me last night. I haven't had it fixed yet.
13: The right headlight on the car is out. Notify all units in the search detail that we believe suspect is now in possession of this car. Right, thank you.
7: Let's go.
15: Must have happened in the last 15 minutes. I heard that noise and I went out to check. The car was there then.
7: Well, here's our card. We'll be checking with you later.
15: Yeah, I sure hope you find it. I don't know how I can get to work tomorrow without my car.
13: Yeah, we'll notify you.
15: Yeah, gee, I sure hope you find it.
7: Thanks for your help. Come on, Ben.
16: From 10211 Groveland Drive. The right headlight is out.
7: Oh, I got it.
16: The believed suspect is now in possession of this car, KMA 367.
7: I don't think he could have gotten that car through the blockade yet, you.
13: Mm-hmm.
7: Better start searching the side roads, huh?
13: Yeah. There's one, leading off to the left, up ahead.
7: Okay, let's try it. Wait a minute, there's a car coming down the hill toward us.
13: You're always making time. Joe. Only one headlight on the car.
7: It's coming right at us. Turn around, quick. There's no room. Get over to the inside.
17: I can't. It's too late.
7: Then turn.
17: Hang on. We're going over.
16: Attention all units. Special attention all units in search detail in the vicinity of Laurel Canyon. ADK reports theft
7: Ben?
16: Of a 1946.
7: You all right?
16: Plymouth two-door sedan.
7: Ben.
16: In the five column.
7: An ambulance was called, and Ben and I were taken to Georgia Street Receiving Hospital. There, I received emergency treatment for multiple cuts and bruises and a sprained left shoulder. Ben didn't do so well. He had a possible concussion, two broken ribs, and a half a dozen severe cuts about the face and arms. We were then taken to the P&F ward. And the next afternoon, we had a visit from Captain Steed and Chief of Detectives Thad Brown.
18: Friday, how you feeling?
7: Pretty good, Chief.
18: I saw Romero across the hall. You came out better than he did.
7: Yeah, that's what I hear. You resting any?
18: Oh, much better. No danger involved. Needs rest, that's about all.
7: How long?
18: Oh, he'll be here 2 weeks, according to the doctor. What about you?
7: A couple of days.
18: Too bad, Joe.
7: Badge Bandit?
11: Yeah. Looks like you two got banged up for nothing.
7: Oh?
11: After he rammed your car, he ditched the Black Plymouth, and then we figure he hit with the underbrush.
7: Yeah.
11: Somehow, while we were hauling you and Ben out of that wreck, he slipped through the line.
7: Any fingerprints on the car?
11: None we could use.
7: It's rotten luck. I guess it was his night, huh?
19: We're getting more men from Metro Division to help out.
7: Mm-hmm.
19: And we're doubling the number of decoys around the city.
7: Police women, huh?
19: And we'll have each of them planted in a parked car along with an officer in every area of the Badge Bandit's been working. All he has to do is grab at the bait once.
7: Yeah, if he goes for it.
11: He'll have plenty of time to choose. We work the same setup every night till we reach him.
7: It's a big operation. Might have to run it for weeks unless he quits.
19: Well, there's only one way a guy like that ever quits.
7: Yeah.
19: When we stop him.
7: Saturday, March 10th, 2 p.m. I was released from the PNF ward and went home. Ben stayed on at the hospital. He had at least another 10 days to go before release. Sunday, I spent at home. Monday afternoon, I checked back in at the office, and Captain Steed put me on decoy duty for that week, along with policewoman Dorothy River. We were assigned to cover an isolated parking area near Mulholland Drive and Beverly Glen. It was a nice view, but the duty was slow. No sign of the Badge Bandit. Policewoman River and I waited it out from late evening to early morning, from Monday through Thursday. Friday night came. Same thing. We waited.
20: How's Ben? You see him today?
7: Yeah, he's doing fine. Be out next week.
20: Grouchy, I guess.
7: Oh, sure.
20: You want a cigarette?
7: Thank you.
20: You sure tell it's Friday night.
7: Yeah.
20: Thanks. College kids are out in force.
7: Mm-hmm. What time you got?
20: Quarter to two. Long nights.
7: Yeah, slow.
20: You cold?
7: No, are you?
20: Just a little. It's chilly up here in the early morning. What's that?
7: Car full of kids just pulling out.
20: Are the cars gone too?
7: Yeah. We're the only ones left.
20: Stakeout's getting your nerves.
7: So, look, if you're cold, you can have my coat. It doesn't bother me.
20: No, it's all right, Joe. Thanks. It's a beautiful view from up here, isn't it? All the lights.
7: Yeah.
20: You like to dance, Joe.
7: What?
20: I said you like to dance.
7: Well, once in a while, I guess. I'm not too good. Why?
20: Well, our club's having its big annual dance 2 weeks from Saturday.
7: Yeah.
20: Might get a kick out of it. It's formal.
7: It leaves me out. I don't own a tux.
20: You could rent one. It'd be fun.
7: Nah, afraid I don't look good in a tux.
20: I never met a man who thought he did. Why don't you try it?
7: I might be working.
20: Well, I mean, if you're not working, why don't you come?
7: You going?
20: Well, I was planning on it.
7: Got a date?
20: No, not yet. I have hopes.
7: There's a car pulling in. See? Yeah, parked over in back of us.
20: I can only make out one person in the car.
7: Yeah, looks like a man. I can't be sure. All right, come on over closer. We might as well look the part, huh?
20: All right.
7: He's getting out of the car.
20: Is he coming this way?
7: Walking over to the side of the road. He's got a flashlight. Looking around.
20: He's built like the Badge Bandit. Short, heavy set.
7: Yeah, he's turning around. He's got his flashlight on us.
20: He's coming up on your side of the car.
7: All right, take it easy. You know what to do.
21: Come on, out of that car. Police officer.
7: All right, hold on.
20: Got a gun, Joe.
7: Yeah.
21: Come on, I said out of the car, both of you.
22: All right, drop the gun. Drop it.
20: That's him.
7: Yeah.
20: Now I'll get the cuffs on him.
7: Thanks. I didn't think I hit him that hard.
20: You didn't, I did.
7: Policewoman Dorothy River and I took the suspect to Hollywood Division, where he was booked on suspicion of robbery. He gave his name as Charles Leon Kirby, age 46. Monday, March 19th, Ben was released from the hospital and checked back in for work. A special show-up was held at which 10 of the 17 victims definitely identified Kirby as the Badge Bandit. The suspect had finally been apprehended. Now we started the slow process of formally charging the man and presenting our evidence against him to bring him to trial. 10 a.m.,
0: Ben and I went across the street to the sixth floor of the Hall of Justice to present our case against Kirby and to obtain a formal complaint against him. We met with Deputy District Attorney Broker.
1: When'd you get out of the hospital, Ben?
13: This morning. Sure got sick of that place.
1: Heard about your accident. That guy sure gave you enough trouble, didn't he?
0: Yeah, he's still giving us trouble.
1: How's that?
0: He got in a tangle with another prisoner out in the Hollywood Division.
1: Yeah?
0: The other prisoner gave Kirby a pretty bad going over. Cut him up and broke his left forearm. They're moving him in an ambulance from Hollywood to the prison ward at the General Hospital.
1: When did this happen?
0: Just this morning. I think they're moving him downtown now.
1: Tough one. Now, how about your reports on Kirby? Are they all in order?
13: Well, here's a summary report. Alleges 10 positive identifications containing 10 counts for robbery and 10 counts of forcible rape.
1: All right.
0: And here are 7 other crime reports. Only partial identification on these.
1: Okay. What do you got for corroborating evidence against him?
0: Oh, we went through Kirby's apartment. Found at least 12 pieces of property that he took from his victims.
1: Mm-hmm.
0: Mostly watches and jewelry. The victims identified every piece we found.
1: Okay, let me get the details down here. No. Excuse me a minute.
0: Sure.
1: Broker speaking. Yes, a minute. You, Friday.
0: Thank you. Friday. When? Yeah, right away. Well, that does it.
13: What's the matter?
0: Kirby. He just broke out of that ambulance.
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3: 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This is his actual signed statement.
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0: As soon as word of Kirby's escape came through, the information was broadcast to all points. All available cruiser cars and men were rushed to the escape area, and a door-to-door canvas got underway. All of the men were given mug shots of Kirby together with his description. 11 a.m., Ben and I got back to the office. We found a message from Captain Steed to meet him in the chief of detective's office.
23: No man in that area until further notice. Check the bus depots and the Union Station. Right.
0: What's the story, Chief?
23: That's what I'm trying to find out.
13: Where'd he make the break?
11: Near 4th and Main. Couldn't have picked a better spot.
23: The ambulance had just crossed 3rd and Main when Kirby slugged the guard. Driver was too busy dodging traffic to notice what was going on in back.
0: That's a lousy break.
11: Kirby jumped out of the back end of the ambulance and disappeared in the crowd. No sign of him since.
0: Well, that's fine. Takes us almost 3 months to reach the guy, and he breaks away on a cheap fluke like that.
11: Well, he doesn't have many friends in town. He's only got one we know of.
13: Yeah.
11: A brother. Kirby stays with him pretty often from what we could gather. His brother lives in a rooming house down on Alameda.
0: Anybody checked that yet?
11: We've got it staked out.
23: And the brother works at a box factory in the south end of town. That's covered, too.
13: And he's not going far with a broken arm.
23: What have you got?
24: Pawn shop hold up. 6th Street happened a few minutes ago.
23: Yeah?
24: Here's the description of the holdup, man.
13: Stocky build, blonde hair, horn-rimmed glasses, chubby face.
0: You were wrong about that broken arm. Come on. 11:20 a.m. Ben and I pulled up at the East Asia pawn shop on 6th Street. Inside, we found the proprietor, Morris Brubaker, lying propped up against one of the showcases. He was an elderly man, and his face and head showed the marks of a savage beating. His wounds were hemorrhaging badly, and ambulance attendants were giving him first aid. We showed him Charles Kirby's mugshot.
25: That's the man. I wouldn't make a mistake, that's him.
13: Was he alone, Mr. Brubaker?
25: Yes, by himself. He asked to look at a watch, and when I turned to get it, he kicked me. I fell against the showcase and cut myself. He pulled me in the back room. I didn't even know him. He kept beating me.
26: Easy, Mr. Brubaker. Let me get this conference on.
7: How much did he get away with, do you know?
25: I'm not sure. A blue suit, blue overcoat, wraparound, and navy blue, both. He kept hitting me.
7: All right, sir, just take it easy. They'll have you out of here in a minute.
25: He kept hitting me like a crazy man.
5: This is antiseptic. Might sting a little. Okay.
8: What else did he take, Mr. Brubaker? Can you remember?
25: Yes, from the cash register, he took money.
7: How much?
25: $13, $14, I can't be sure.
8: When he left your store, did you see which way he was going?
25: No, he dragged me in the back room, he locked me in.
5: Ready to move now, Sergeant.
7: Okay.
25: I saw him going through the shelves there in the back of the counter, I don't know.
8: What'd you keep there?
25: My account books and my gun, a box of shells, too.
7: You want to take a look, Ben?
8: Well,
25: my head.
7: Yes, sir, just take it easy, it's only going to be a minute now.
8: The account books are still there.
7: Yeah?
8: He got the gun.
7: 4 p.m. Kirby, alias the Badge Bandit, was still at large. As far as we were concerned, the case was almost back to where it started from 11 weeks before. The suspect was still loose. He was well-armed. He was still free to rob, assault, or murder. We had two big advantages. Kirby's possible broken arm, which would need medical attention, and secondly, the lead to Kirby's brother. At 5:30 p.m., we had a report that the suspect was seen purchasing a ticket at a theater box office out on Hollywood Boulevard. We ran it down. It didn't pay off. At 6:15, a taxi driver thought he spotted Kirby boarding an outbound streetcar at Figaro and Pico. Was checked out. No results. At 7 o'clock, Ben and I got something to eat at a drive-in. Then we relieved the men on stakeout at the rooming house on Alameda Street where Kirby's brother was staying. 10 p.m. Midnight. No sign of Kirby. We waited. At 3 a.m., Hanson and Cummings of Homicide relieved us and Ben drove me home. It was 3:45 when he dropped me off at Collis Avenue, number 4656.
9: Joseph, that you?
7: Yeah, Ma, I didn't mean to wake you.
9: Well, what time is it?
7: Almost 4.
9: Oh, my. These late hours, you've got to get your rest, Joseph.
7: We'll be all right, Ma. Got something to eat in the icebox?
9: There's a little cold meat and some cheese in the cupboard.
7: Just want a sandwich. You go on back to sleep.
9: I had some nice meatballs and spaghetti for dinner. I can warm some for you. My, hi, Sandra's working all hours. You just get sick, Joseph, and you'll see. Nobody cares about you when you're sick.
7: I wish you wouldn't get up, Ma. I can fix something.
9: Well, warm up the meatballs and spaghetti. You need something substantial.
7: I get it.
9: 4 a.m. I hope it's not that awful calling.
7: Hello?
10: Lorman down Homicide.
7: Yeah, Lorman.
10: Thought you'd like to know they just got Kirby.
7: Where?
10: At his brother's place about 15 minutes ago. Hanson and Cummings grabbed him.
7: Any trouble?
10: No. Grabbed him before he got to his gun. We just locked him up. Thought you'd like to know.
7: Yeah. Thanks, Lorman.
10: Night.
7: Night.
9: Well, that was it, Joseph.
7: The office, Ma. They got Kirby, the Badge Bandit.
9: Oh, did they? Well, that's nice. Maybe you'll have some time off now.
7: Yeah. Never fails, does it? You work on a case for 3 months. Leave it for 30 minutes and it's all over.
9: Well, the food's warm. Is there anything else you want?
7: No, that's fine, Ma. You go on to bed.
9: Yeah. Well, all right, Joseph. Now, don't stay up too long.
7: All right. Night.
9: Good night.
7: Hey, Ma.
9: Yes, Joseph?
7: Have I still got that old tuxedo around?
3: The story you have just heard was true. Only the names were changed to protect the innocent. On June 27th, trial was held in Superior Court, Apartment 87, City and County of Los Angeles, State of California. In a moment, the results of that trial.
4: It's amazing how many long cigarette smokers are changing to extra mild Fatima. Here is the actual report.
12: From coast to coast, extra mild Fatima has more than doubled its smokers.
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3: Charles Leon Kirby, alias the Badge Bandit, was tried and convicted in Superior Court on several counts of armed robbery, rape, and assault with intent to commit murder. He was sentenced to life imprisonment. After serving 1 year in the state penitentiary, he was judged insane and committed to the state mental hospital at Mendocino. After 2 months there, he escaped. Charles Kirby, alias the Badge Bandit, is still at large. You have just heard Dragnet, a series of authentic cases from official files. Technical advice for Dragnet comes from the Office of Chief of Police, W.A. 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
14: 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Here's an episode of Mr. Keene, Tracer of Lost Persons. This episode originally aired Thursday, May 4th, 1950, 76 years ago today. Its title, The King Cobra Murder Case.
4: It's time now for Mr. Keene, Tracer of Lost Persons.

0: Ladies and gentlemen, Anison and Kalinos present Mr. Keene, Tracer of Lost Persons, one of the most famous characters of American fiction in one of radio's most thrilling dramas. Tonight and every Thursday at the same time, the famous old investigator takes from his file and brings to us one of his most celebrated missing persons cases. Tonight's case is entitled The King Cobra Murder Case. 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Now for Mr. Keene and the King Cobra murder case. Our scene opens aboard an ocean liner which is just entering New York Harbor. In one of the cabins, a beautiful young girl has just completed her packing in preparation for going ashore. Suddenly, her door is opened. She turns, expecting to see one of the cabin stewards. Instead, she comes face to face with death.
1: Steward, would you take this bag, please? And... oh, I thought you were the steward. What are you holding under that towel? A snake! Oh, for heaven's sakes, take it away! That's a cobra! It's a deadly snake! Are you crazy? No! No, don't! Oh, it's bitten me! Let me out of here! Let go of me! I'll die! I've been poisoned! If you have any pity at all, you'll get a doctor! Why do you want to kill me?

0: Yes, miss. Can I help you?
1: You, Mr. Keene?
0: I'm Mike Clancy, Mr. Keene's partner.
1: Oh.
0: Here's Mr. Keene coming out of his private office now.
2: Does this young lady want to see me, Mike?
1: Yes, I do, Mr. Keene. My name is Alice Walker.
2: Yes?
1: I've come to ask you for help. Something dreadful happened yesterday aboard an incoming ocean liner. It's so fantastic, I can hardly believe it myself, but I know it was murder.
2: What was murder, Miss Walker?
1: My sister, Doris, was bitten by a king cobra snake. She died of the poison. They say it was an accident, but I know it wasn't.
0: Saints preserve us. Your sister was bitten by a cobra?
2: Well, sure. Just a moment, Mike. Miss Walker, please sit down and try to tell your story as calmly as possible.
1: I'll do my best, Mr. Keene. About 6 months ago, my sister Doris met a young man named Frank Percy.
2: Mm-hmm.
1: He seemed to fall in love with her, and he asked her to marry him. But Doris refused. Frank gradually became difficult about it and tried to make my sister change her mind, but he didn't get very far.
2: Yes, go on.
1: After a while, Frank became almost abusive. He followed Doris around, tried to make trouble for her. That was when she decided to go to Europe for a few months, hoping Frank would forget about it.
2: And did he, Miss Walker?
1: On the contrary, Mr. Keene. He followed Doris to Europe. But in England, she met another young man, Bill Darrow. And they became engaged. And Doris was very happy. This was about 6 weeks ago. I decided to take a trip to England myself because I imagined my sister would be getting married there.
2: Is Mr. Darrow British?
1: No, Bill's an American. But a few weeks after I arrived in England, Bill's firm decided to transfer him back here to the United States, and Bill and Doris thought they'd get married here at home.
2: I see.
1: So all three of us sailed on the steamship Warwick. And when we were 2 days at sea, I discovered that Frank Percy had also taken passage on the same boat.
0: Well, he's the fellow that was in love with your sister and made a pest of himself?
1: Yes, Mr. Clancy. But as a matter of fact, he didn't bother Doris at all until the last few hours that we were at sea.
2: And what happened then?
1: I was out of the cabin I shared with Doris. When I came back, I found her on the floor, dead. And coiled in a corner was a king cobra snake.
0: Saints preserve us. How did a deadly poisonous snake like that get aboard ship?
1: Well, the ship we boarded at Southampton, Mr. Clancy, just come from India. They were bringing a shipment of poisonous snakes to a zoo in the United States.
2: And one of the snakes got loose?
1: That's the way it seemed, Mr. Keene. The ship's doctor said my sister Doris had died of its bite.
2: Well, the king cobra is one of the deadliest of snakes, Miss Walker. Its venom can kill in a matter of minutes or even seconds.
1: The snake was lying near a ventilator, and the ship's engineer said it could have crawled up through there into the cabin.
2: By accident, Miss Walker?
1: That's what they thought. But no one was able to explain the bucket of ice in the cabin.
2: Ice?
1: Yes, Mr. Keene. There was a champagne bucket full of ice in our cabin room when I found the snake in Doris's body. And neither Doris nor I ever drank any wine.
2: I see what you mean, Miss Walker.
0: What do you make of that, boss?
2: Mike, it's well known that a snake becomes numb and powerless when it's exposed to ice or cold.
1: Yes, Mr. Keene. And Frank Percy could have stolen the snake, using heavy leather gloves to protect himself, then placed it in the ice bucket.
2: And then?
1: He could have carried it to our cabin, and when it became warm again and dangerous, he could have let it bite my sister Doris.
2: But what makes you so sure it was Frank Percy who did that?
1: Because Frank used to be a laboratory technician. He knows how to handle snakes, Mr. Keene. We did research work on antidotes for poison.
0: Did you say we, miss?
1: Yes, Mr. Clancy. I was in that type of work myself. That's where I met Frank and later introduced him to my sister Doris.
2: Well, Miss Walker, did you find any other evidence that your sister's death was murder and not just a fantastic accident?
1: Not on board the boat, Mr. Keene. The ship's authority said my theory of murder just didn't make any sense.
2: Yes, you need more evidence to make a murder case.
1: Well, I have more, Mr. Keene. Here's a note I found in Doris's suitcase after I went ashore and went through her things at home. That note is signed by Frank Percy.
2: So I see. Doris, I won't let you go. Either you forget that man Darrow and marry me, or I'll kill both of us.
1: Isn't that proof enough, Mr. Keene, that Frank Percy murdered my sister?
2: He wrote this to her on board ship It's on the ship's stationery. Yeah, certainly evidence that your sister's life was in danger.
1: Will you take the case, Mr. Keene? Doris was all I had in the world. No two sisters were ever closer.
2: I'll do what I can to find out the truth, Miss Walker. Oh,
1: thank you, Mr. Keene.
2: Here, put your address on this sheet of paper. I also want to know where to get in touch with Frank Percy and Bill Darrow.
1: Oh, well, Bill is stopping at the Hotel Meadows, Mr. Keene. He's heartbroken. He's been ill ever since he left the ship. Frank Percy has disappeared, as far as I know. But I've brought a picture of him, Mr. Keene. Here it is.
2: Very well. We'll send out an alarm for him. Meanwhile, we'll talk to Bill Darrow. This case is an extraordinary one, Miss Walker. It won't be easy to solve. But you'll hear from me shortly, I hope.
1: Very well, Mr. Keene. Goodbye.
2: Goodbye, Miss Walker.
1: Goodbye, Mr. Clancy.
0: So long.
2: Poisonous snake and a jealous lover. That's quite a combination, Mike.
0: Well, I was just thinking of something else, Mr. Keene. A poisonous snake and a jealous sister. Alice Walker admitted she also knew a bit about snakes.
2: Yes, and look at this picture of Frank Percy she gave us. It's autographed with love to Alice.
0: Sure, and I spotted that myself, boss.
2: Perhaps we have more suspects in this case than Alice Walker realizes. At any rate, we'll ask the police to send out an alarm for the missing suspect, Frank Percy. And meanwhile, we'll get Bill Darrow's version of the case.
0: Darrow's hotel suite, Mr. Keene. 811.
2: According to the desk clerk, Bill Darrow's been confined to his bed since he checked in, Mike. I wonder if he's able to answer his door.
0: I think I hear someone coming, boss.
3: Yes?
2: We'd like to see Mr. Darrow, please.
3: He's not feeling very well. May I ask who's calling?
2: Mr. Keene, Mr. Clancy.
3: The private investigators? Oh, please come in.
2: Thank you.
3: My name is Edna Hunter. I'm a close friend of Bill's family. Please come into the bedroom. Bill is sitting up now. Bill, my dear, Mr. Keene, the famous investigator, is here to see you.
4: How do you do, Mr. Keene?
2: How do you do? This is my partner, Mike Clancy.
0: Pleased to meet you.
4: Sit down, gentlemen. I've been ill, as you see. My fiancée, Doris Walker's death, was too great a shock for me.
3: Bill, I'm expecting an important phone call in my own room downstairs. But I'll return in an hour or so.
4: Thanks for everything, Aunt Edna.
3: Oh, it's been nothing at all. Mr. Keene, will you excuse me?
2: Of course.
3: Goodbye.
4: Goodbye, Aunt Edna. Thanks again.
2: Goodbye.
0: So long.
2: Miss Hunter is your aunt, Mr. Darrow?
4: Well, not really, Miss Keene, but she's just as close as an aunt would be. She's been swell to me. The doctor said it was nervous shock, that I'd be all right. But frankly, I don't think I'll ever recover from Doris's death.
2: I have a feeling you know why we've come here, Bill, if I may call you that.
4: Yes, Mr. Keene. Doris's sister, Alice, must have told you about her murder theory.
2: Yes.
4: Well, I agree with her. Frank Percy is a pathological case and a menace.
2: And you also believe he plotted Doris Walker's death?
4: I know how fantastic Alice's story sounds, but it makes sense when you remember what kind of a man Frank Percy is.
2: I'd like you to describe him to me.
4: Well, Mr. Keene, he's...
2: There's someone at your door, isn't it, Bill?
4: Yes, the door to the living room. I'm afraid I can't...
0: Well, here, let me answer it for you.
2: Please do that, Mike.
5: Is this Bill Darrow's suite?
0: Yes.
5: Where is he?
0: Just a second, young fella. You look familiar to me.
5: Do I?
0: I think I've seen your picture. Faith, and you must be Frank Percy, the man we're looking for.
5: Stand back or I'll put a bullet through your head.
0: Oh, armed to the teeth, are you?
5: Stand back, do you hear? I'll kill Bill Darrow if the last thing I do.
2: Mike, what's happened?
0: Look out, Mr. Keene. Take that gun, young fella.
2: Is it Frank Percy, Mike?
0: Yes, boss. Coming in here with a gun, threatening to murder Bill Darrow.
5: If it wasn't for Darrow, Doris Walker would be alive now.
2: We were thinking she'd be alive. If it wasn't for you, Frank Percy.
5: Me?
2: You've got quite a bit of explaining to do. And I suggest you better start now, because I promised to put Doris Walker's killer behind bars. And you'll have to prove to my satisfaction that the killer isn't you.
6: Mr. just a moment, we'll return to Mr. Keene and the King Cobra murder case. Meanwhile, stop tooth decay and unpleasing breath. Yes, yeah, stop tooth decay and unpleasing breath that breeds between the teeth.
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6: Now back to Mr. Keene and the King Cobra murder case. Lovely young Doris Walker has been murdered aboard an incoming ocean liner by means of a poisonous snake. And Mr. Keene, the great investigator, and his partner, Mike Clancy, are now trying to solve this most extraordinary case. Among the suspects is Frank Percy, a young man who was jilted by the victim in favor of Bill Darrow, with whom Doris fell in love. Now Frank Percy has been captured by Mike after an unsuccessful attempt to kill his ex-rival, Bill Darrow. And in the living room of Darrow's hotel suite, Mike is saying to Mr. Keene,
0: "Boss, before you start to question this fellow Frank Percy, I better put a pair of handcuffs on him so he won't start any more funny business."
2: "Well, Percy, what do you have to say for yourself? You're already under suspicion for the murder of Doris Walker. Now you've added an attempt to murder her fiancé, Bill Darrow, who's lying ill in the next room."
5: "I didn't kill Doris. I loved her, I tell you."
2: "What about the threatening note you sent her?"
5: "That was just a bluff, Mr. Keene. I thought it might make her change her mind about marrying Bill Darrow."
0: "Sure, you need a better excuse than that."
2: "Percy, I understand you have quite a knowledge of poisonous snakes and how to handle them."
5: "Oh, what about it? I'm not the only one who ever worked as a laboratory technician on snake poison."
2: "No, but you were aboard that ocean liner when someone exposed Doris Walker to the fangs of the deadly King Cobra snake."
5: "Her sister Alice was there, too. And Alice knows as much about snakes as I do. She worked with me in that laboratory."
2: "What was your relationship with Alice Walker?"
5: "Alice thought I'd marry her one day. But it was her sister Doris I really loved. Maybe Alice tried to get even. Maybe she murdered her sister because she was jealous."
2: "There's someone at the door. Answer it, will you, Mike?"
0: "Okay, Mr. Keene, sir." "Why, there's no one here. It must have been a bellboy, Mr. Keene. He left the afternoon papers here in the hall."
2: "Well, I think we'd better turn Frank Percy over to the police, Mike."
5: "No. What about Darrow? Maybe he murdered Doris."
2: "Bill Darrow had no apparent reason to murder his fiancée. But you did, Percy. You came here to his hotel suite because of jealousy, not because you thought he was guilty of murder. And furthermore..."
0: "Mr. Keene, look at this article on the front page of this newspaper."
2: "What is it, Mike?"
0: "Well, it says here that the New York police are on the lookout for a maniac who came in on the last sailing of the steamship Warwick."
2: "That's the boat Doris Walker was on when she was murdered. Let's see that newspaper, Mike." "British police cabled that the homicidal maniac was responsible for the deaths of two young women in England. Has been sought for over 6 months. I believe he took passage on the steamship Warwick under an assumed name."
0: "But, Mr. Keene, look at the description of the fellow they want."
2: "About 30, blonde hair, blue eyes, 160 pounds, 5 feet 10 inches tall.
0: And a small scar over his left eye."
5: "Mr. Keene, that could be a complete description of Bill Darrow."
2: "Yes, it could be, Mr. Percy."
0: "Boss, maybe we'd better question Darrow."
2: "Not yet, Mike. I want to make sure before we accuse him. You stay here with Frank Percy until I return."
0: "Well, where are you going, Mr. Keene?"
2: "Downstairs in the hotel to Edna Hunter's room. She's an old friend of Bill Darrow's. And I have a feeling that she can tell us more about him than anyone else."
3: "Mr. Keene."
2: "I took the liberty of coming to your room, Miss Hunter, because something unforeseen has come up."
3: "Oh, please come in."
2: "Oh, before I begin, I found these letters outside your door. Bellboy just delivered the mail, I imagine."
3: "Thank you, Mr. Keene. Now, what is it you wanted to talk to me about?"
2: "Miss Hunter, look at the headline in this newspaper."
3: "You mean the story about the escaped maniac?"
2: "Yes. You've read it?"
3: "Just now, Mr. Keene."
2: "The description of the insane man the British police are after tallies with that of Bill Darrow."
3: I was wondering if you'd think of that. So I just put through a transatlantic phone call to England. The operator told me the call would come through in about half an hour.
4: Oh?
3: Bill is not the maniac they're after in England, Mr. Keene. I'll stake my life on it. And when the phone call comes through from the British police, I think I can prove it to you.
2: You're absolutely sure he's innocent, Miss Hunter?
3: Oh, yes. I've known him for several years, and I knew his late mother as well. Why, Bill couldn't possibly be the insane murderer they're after.
2: Miss Hunter, would you know if he had any knowledge of snakes?
3: Snakes? Of course not. Why, he doesn't know any more about the horrid creatures than I do. I've been Bill's closest friend ever since his mother's death, Mr. Keene. I know what I'm talking about.
2: Hmm. Were you in England with Bill Darrow during the past few months?
3: No. I've never been in England in my life. My home is in California. When I found out about Bill's engagement to Doris Walker, I came here to New York to attend the wedding.
2: Well, when the overseas phone call comes through, Miss Hunter, let me know the results. I'll be upstairs in Bill Darrow's suite.
3: I'll come right up just as soon as I hear from them, Mr. Keene. And please, please, you don't know Bill the way I do. How can I convince you that he couldn't possibly have murdered his fiancée, Doris Walker?
2: Perhaps you already have convinced me, Miss Hunter. Mike, I want you to take Frank Percy to police headquarters. And then join me here in Bill Darrow's hotel suite.
0: Well, did you find out anything about Darrow from Edna Hunter, boss?
2: She's putting through a long-distance call to the British police. Meanwhile, I'm going to put through an overseas call myself to the Liverpool Zoological Society. And if they give me the information I'm looking for, we'll have this murder case broken within the next few hours.
4: Mr. Keene.
2: I see you've left your bed and dressed yourself, Bill. Are you feeling better?
4: Yes, Mr. Keene, I feel a little better.
2: My partner, Mike Clancy, took Frank Percy to police headquarters a little while ago.
4: And the case is solved. He murdered Doris.
2: We're not sure, Bill. It's quite possible Frank Percy didn't murder Doris Walker.
4: What do you mean? I thought...
2: Perhaps you don't realize there may be evidence that you committed the murder.
4: Oh, no.
2: Do you want to help me put the killer behind bars?

0: The homicidal maniac they were searching for never took passage on the steamship Warwick. He was captured about an hour ago in Southampton.
1: Maniac? What maniac?
0: Oh, it doesn't matter. I guess Mr. Keene hasn't told you. At any rate, you're in the clear, Bill. They can't suspect you of Doris's murder.
1: Aunt Edna, I have some news for you.
0: Bill, don't call me Aunt Edna. It makes me feel rather old. After all, I'm only 40 and, well, not too much older than you are. Besides, I'm not your aunt. But what is this news you have?
1: I'm going to marry Doris's sister, Alice Walker.
0: Your what?
1: If you want to know the truth, I was never really in love with Doris. Actually, I was mad about Alice, but I'd already told Doris I'd marry her, and I didn't have the nerve to back down.
0: How can you be such a fool?
1: What?
0: Alice is just as much of a nitwit as her sister Doris was. What's wrong with you, Bill? Are you stupid enough to fall for every woman in the world? But the one who really adores you?
1: I don't understand.
0: Bill, I'm still an attractive woman. There are only 10 years between us, 10 small years. And I know how to make you happy.
1: But this is ridiculous, Aunt Edna.
0: If you call me Aunt Edna again, I'll kill you.
1: You what?
0: I'll never let you go, do you hear? You belong to me. I've gotten rid of one rival, and I can...
1: What did you say?
2: Well, Edna Hunter.
0: Mr. Keene.
2: You just admitted, as I expected you would, that you murdered Doris Walker.
0: You are hiding in that closet. Don't come near me, either of you.
1: She's got a gun, Mr. Keene.
2: It won't help you, Edna Hunter. It's too late. You gave yourself away on 2 counts. Even before I planned with Bill how to trick you into confessing. Do you remember those letters I found outside your door a while ago?
0: Yes, I remember, Keene.
2: I noticed that the return address on one of them was the Liverpool Zoological Society. When I phoned them overseas, they said you had often acted as an agent for them for reptiles. Your business was supplying snakes for zoological gardens. But you denied that you'd ever been to England. You wouldn't have lied like that if you hadn't wanted to cover for yourself.
0: And what else did you discover, Keene?
2: You were so anxious to protect Bill Darrow. I suspected that you might be madly in love with him. So much in love that you'd murder your rival, Doris Walker. And you did.
1: Mr. Keene, I never even knew that Edna was on that boat.
2: Bill, that was because she was quartered near the hold with some of her snakes. Edna Hunter had boarded the boat in India with a shipment of snakes for New York. Later, by coincidence, you boarded that same boat with your fiancée, Doris. And Edna kept well out of sight.
0: I would have killed Doris sooner if I'd had the chance. I would have pushed her overboard.
2: But your snakes gave you a better opportunity. You took a king cobra, numbed it with ice, then exposed Doris Walker to its deadly bite, thinking her death would look like an accident.
1: Mr. Keene, I never even knew that Edna's profession was dealing with snakes.
0: You never knew anything about me, Bill Darrow, because you never took the trouble to find out. I fell madly in love with you the first time I saw you. And I took a position with your mother just to be near you.
2: And, Edna, you never got over your love for him. It warped and twisted your mind so that when you saw him again, engaged to another younger girl, you went to pieces completely.
0: No, Keene, I didn't go to pieces. And I'm still in command of the situation now.
1: She's moving for the door, Mr. Keene.
0: And before I go, I'm gonna square accounts with both of you.
1: Put that gun down.
0: Let go of me.
2: Hold on, Mike.
0: Let go.
3: She may be pretty good with snakes, boss, but so am I. Especially the two-legged kind.
2: Call the police, Bill. And tell them to get up here immediately.
1: All right, Mr. Keene.
2: As for you, Edna Hunter, your crime is one of the most horrible I've ever encountered. 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

Mr. Keene, Tracer of Lost Persons, is based on the novel Mr. Keene. The radio sequel is originated and produced by Frank and Dan Hummert. Dialogue by Lawrence Klee. Directed by Richard Leonard. Leonard Kilpack plays Mr. Keene. It is on the air every Thursday at this time. Don't miss Mr. Keene next Thursday when the kindly old Tracer turns to the case of murder and the missing car.

0: 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Mr. Keene, Tracer of Lost Persons, will be on the air next Thursday at the same time. 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
1: You're listening to The Detective Show's Hour on ABN, the Antioch Broadcasting Network. You just heard an episode of Mr. Keene, Tracer of Lost Persons, which originally aired Thursday, May 4th, 1950, 76 years ago today, titled The King Cobra Murder Case. Here's an episode of Yours Truly, Johnny Dollar, which originally aired Sunday, May 4th, 1958, 68 years ago today. Its title, The Carson Arson Matter.
2: From Hollywood, it's time now for...
3: Johnny Dollar.
4: This is Jim Paris at Worldwide Mutual.
3: Don't tell me, Jim, let me guess.
4: Huh? What are you talking about?
3: The reason you call me, I can smell the smoke all the way over here at my apartment.
4: Oh,
3: also, well, I heard something about the fire on a news broadcast a few minutes ago.
4: Yes.
3: Somewhere out on Albany Avenue, he said.
4: Yes, it's the cash and save market over the other side of town.
3: And since your company insured it, you want me to go over and take a look?
4: A good look, Johnny.
3: You thinking of possible arson?
4: I am.
3: Okay, why?
4: That store is just one of a chain. Hartford, Boston, Providence, Springfield, Lowell.
3: Yeah, I see. But how does that make it arson?
4: This is the fourth one to go up in as many weeks.
3: Oh. The outfit that owns them having financial troubles?
4: The outfit that owns them is one man.
3: Who?
4: John Wakefield Carson.
3: Then I repeat my question.
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3: That might cost you a lot of money, Jim.
4: What do you mean?
3: Wait till you see my expense account.
2: Bob Bailey, in the exciting adventures of the man with the action-packed expense account. America's fabulous freelance insurance investigator.
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0: 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Following is an account of expenses incurred during my investigation of the Carson arson matter. Expense account item one, $1.25 for a taxi from my apartment to the offices of Worldwide, where I hoped Jim Paris could give me a little more to go on. He did. Very little.
1: First loss 4.5 weeks ago was the market up in Thompsonville.
0: How much?
1: Loss in Thompsonville, $41,204. That was the smallest one in the chain.
0: Uh-huh.
1: The following week, the one over in Fall River burned to the ground.
0: And the claim on that?
1: Some $58,000.
0: Nothing odd about that much dough.
1: And the loss in Lowell was a bit over $64,000. How much the claim will be on this one here in Hartford remains to be seen.
0: How much coverage does he have on it?
1: Around 100,000, I believe. Yes, 106,000.
0: Well, then that's probably what he's going to claim. Look, you can still see the smoke out there.
1: Yes, and the telephone report I just got says it looks like a total loss. Will you go over and take a look at it?
0: John Wakefield Carson.
1: That's right. His office is up in Boston. That's where his newest, biggest market is.
0: Oh, how much insurance on that one?
1: Nearly $500,000. It's one of the largest, most modern supermarkets.
0: And I'd better get over and see him in a hurry.
1: Hmm?
0: You want me to get there before that one goes up, don't you? Expense account item 2, $450 for a cab to the scene of the fire way out on Albany Road. 3 or 4 fire companies were hard at it. But it was easy to see there wasn't a chance of saving much. It struck me that this location, part of a brand new residential area, was about as far from an established fire company as it could be. I wondered for a moment if this was deliberate. I finally ran down Hal Gibbons, an old pal, and one of the best men an arson squad ever had.
2: Stick your nose up in the air and take a deep one, Johnny. You smell it?
0: Well, it's not kerosene, Hal. I don't think it's gasoline either.
2: No, but it's something highly inflammable. The boys of that chemical truck could get it out. Might learn something.
0: Of course, these stores always stock a lot of cleaning fluids, stuff like that.
2: Most of them are not inflammable. Well, how about...
3: Johnny, look out!
0: Golly. Hey, maybe we better move back a ways.
2: Yeah.
0: Must have got a pretty big start on the fireman, Hal.
2: Sure, because it's so far out. It's like the markets in Thompsonville and Fall River. And Lowell, too.
0: Oh, kind of makes you wonder, doesn't it?
2: At this point, I'm more than just wondering, Johnny.
0: Have you come up with anything?
2: Those other towns are out of my bailiwick, but I know all the boys in the departments.
0: Have they come up with anything?
2: No. And that's why I feel I've got to get the first lead, if there is one, right here.
0: Has old man Carson showed up?
2: No. Not during any of the fires. He just sits calmly in his office in Boston, mutters something philosophical about the vagaries of fortune, and lets you go at that.
0: And files a big fat insurance claim. I think I want to see that guy, Carson.
2: I don't think it'll do you any good, but go to it.
0: Know anything about his financial situation?
2: He's loaded. Multimillionaire. And boy, what a queer one.
0: What's that mean?
2: A regular nut. Always quoting Shakespeare, the Bible, poetry, but a good businessman.
0: You sure he hasn't got some big investment, something like that, that went bad on him recently?
2: I'm sure.
0: There has to be some
4: reason.
0: No,
4: get back, I tell you. You got to stay back of the line.
5: You want to keep your job, you tell your chief I'm here, and I want to know why this fire got out of hand.
0: Well, who's that?
4: Now, look, miss, I got orders.
5: Don't choke on them.
2: It's all right, Jerry. I'll take care of her.
4: Whatever you say, Mr. Gibbons, but I got
2: it's
4: orders.
2: Okay. Well, Miss Carson, it looks like you're losing another market.
5: The fourth one. The fourth one in a little over a... Hey, don't I know you?
0: I'm afraid I haven't had the pleasure.
2: Miss Margaret Carson, this is Johnny Dollar.
5: The insurance investigator. Good. Now maybe we'll get somewhere. Oh, this is... Walter. Walter!
6: Yes, Margaret?
5: My fiancé, Mr. Dollar. Walter Smitten.
0: Smitten?
2: Hello, Walter.
6: Mr. Gibbon?
5: Walter handles the legal end of things for Dad.
0: Oh, I see. Next president of the company, Walter?
6: I? In the grocery business? Oh, no. No, sir, thank you. The legal end is enough for me.
0: Well, what do you think about these fires? 4 in a row.
6: Well, if I were you, Mr. Dollar, I'd suspect arson.
5: Oh, Walter, for heaven's sake.
0: Why, Walter?
6: Someone trying to put Mr. Carson out of business, something like that.
5: Put father out of business with a couple of fires?
0: Miss Carson...
5: Come on, Walter. We've seen all we need to make the final report to Dad. Goodbye, Mr. Dollar. Now.
2: Yeah.
0: See ya.
2: Like a motive, Johnny?
0: That Walter character?
2: If he marries Margaret Carson, then he doesn't seem to like the grocery business.
0: Yeah. But if he could get the money from it. Yeah. I see what you mean.

0: Act Two of yours truly, Johnny Dollar, in a moment. Our flag now numbers 50 stars, and behind each star there stands yet another flag representing one of the 50 states. South Dakota's state flag was inspired by a song, South Dakota is the Sunshine State. A stenographer named Ida Anding designed the flag with a sky blue background and a blazing sun in the center, and the words, South Dakota, the Sunshine State, in gold around the sun. Later, the state seal was inserted over the sun, a seal representing mining and agriculture, the prime pursuits of the state. The state's banner also carries the motto, Under God, the People Rule. South Dakota state flag, the flag of the 40th state to enter the Union, was adopted on March 8, 1909. And now, Act Two of yours truly, Johnny Dollar and the Carson Arson Matter.
1: Expense account item 320 cents, phone call from a booth near the scene of the fire. I wanted more information from Jim Paris at Worldwide Mutual. Information about the policies covering the 13 cash and save markets, four of which had recently gone up in flames. I waited in the phone booth until Jim called me back. Johnny Dollar.
2: Jim here.
1: Oh, good.
2: All right, here's the list of markets, Johnny, in the order of insurance coverage, starting with the smallest amount.
1: Go ahead.
2: Thompsonville, Fall River, Lowell, Hartford.
1: That's the same order in which they burned.
2: Exactly.
1: Okay. Which remaining store has the next biggest coverage?
2: Salem.
1: Okay, I'll start with Salem.
2: What are you thinking of, Johnny?
1: It's just a hunch, Jim, but... Well, I'll call you later. $5 and a quarter for a cab back to my apartment. Item 5, $21 even. Mileage in my own car, Hartford to Salem, Mass. Despite burning up the highway, it was almost dark when I pulled into Salem. It was well after dark when I finally located the cash and save market. Again, the store was far outside of town, and it was a long way from the nearest firehouse. I don't know exactly why I went there instead of the main office in Boston. After all, it was the same day as the Hartford fire, and the others had all been about a week apart. As I said before, call it a hunch. But as I pulled up in front of the place, I saw the shadow of a man dart furtively around the back of the building. As I reached the far corner of the building, I stopped. But with only the sliver of a crescent moon, I could see no one. Somewhere ahead of me, I heard a door open. Then silence again. But somebody had entered that building. Slowly, cautiously, I felt my way along the wall. And then I came to it. An open door. Storeroom. But inside it was pitch black. I drew my gun and carefully, quietly felt around for a light switch. After stumbling gently against a big packing case, I found it. I hunched down behind the case and flicked it on. All right, where are you? I heard you. I saw you come in here. Now, look, I got a gun, so don't try anything funny. You hear me? Where are you?
3: Right?
1: Huh?
3: Over your head! Oh!
1: I must have been out a long time. I came to lying on a cot in the back room of Salem Police Headquarters.
4: A couple of gallon jars. And you hear me?
1: Yeah. Yeah, I can hear you.
4: Yeah. Well, it was a couple of big gallon jars of kosher pickles that he dropped on top of your head.
1: He, officer?
4: Well, like to split your head open. So he brought you in here to headquarters and had the doc look you over. Up. Easy now.
1: Oh, yes, sir.
4: Doc says no permanent harm done. He'll give you a shot to make you sleep and rest. Now, how about this cup of hot coffee?
1: Yeah, sure. And about a dozen aspirins my head feels like.
4: There you are.
1: Thanks. But you said he.
4: Well, according to him, you left yourself wide open when you sneaked in there after him. And then to turn on the lights. Son, you've got a lot to learn.
1: Okay, so I pulled a boo-boo. But do you know who it was that slugged me?
4: Of course, son. He brought you here.
1: Who?
4: Owner of the market.
1: What?
4: Mr. John Wakefield Carson.
1: Item $2 more mileage on my car, this time down to Boston in the main office of Cash and Save Markets, to the private office of John Wakefield Carson.
3: Please be calm of mind, all passion spent, Mr. Dollar.
4: What?
3: That's from Milton. Please sit down.
4: Now look, Mr. Carson, about last night...
3: Madoff plays tricks upon us all. It did so in bringing us together last night.
4: How did you know I was going to investigate that market of yours up in Salem?
3: Well, I didn't know. But look, you young man.
4: Yeah?
3: The fires which destroyed those four markets did so in order their value to me.
4: So I found out.
3: And possibly then the next to go would be the store in Salem. For that indeed is next in order of value.
4: It figures.
3: Or perhaps it was mere coincidence those accidents occurred in that order.
4: Accidents?
3: Remember, coincidence breeds further coincidence. That's a quotation from Brasco.
4: Now listen to me, Mr. Carson.
3: For that reason, I decided to inspect the Salem store myself.
4: Inspect it, huh?
3: To make sure there'd be no possibility of spontaneous combustion there.
4: Let's get one thing straight right now, Mr. Carson.
3: Yes?
4: I think those fires were set. And if you'll come down to earth...
3: Possible, I suppose. It was Shakespeare who said, fire answers fire.
4: Oh,
3: through their paly flames, each sees the other's umbered face.
4: Listen to me, will you?
3: Of course.
4: I think you set those fires, or had them set.
3: Why, Mr. Dollar.
4: I think you were going to burn down the store in Salem until I came along.
3: When I saw you there, I thought that was your intent.
4: Oh, sure, sure. All right, tell me this. What do you plan to do with the insurance money, if you get it? Rebuild? Bigger and better stores where the old ones stood?
3: Oh, no.
4: Or did you find out you hadn't made them big and modern enough for those real estate developments where they were located and decided the cheapest way for you
3: no.
4: to...
3: No. No. To build again where tragic dealt the fate.
4: Forget the fancy quotes and answer my question.
3: Shakespeare said, you tread upon my patience, sir.
4: Look.
3: It's most enough to make a deacon swear. Answer by James Russell.
4: Mr. Carson.
3: What disposition of the funds I choose to make is mine alone to settle. And from my heart.
4: Carson.
3: Enough. I've had enough of this. Now be on your way.
4: No, wait a minute.
3: Be gone, Dollar. And irk me now no more.
4: Now you wait. From your heart, you said.
3: Now I have said enough. Henceforth, my lips are sealed.
4: Okay. But you know something? I think you've told me who might have set those fires. And if you'll answer me just one more question. No? Okay, we'll see.
0: Act three of yours truly, Johnny Dollar, in a moment.
5: Sometimes we may wonder why a football team doesn't quit playing and walk off the field when it finds itself 50 points behind with only a few minutes of play to go. What is that indomitable spirit that fills men with hope and keeps them going in spite of terrific odds? Keeps them going just to play the game according to the rules, just to get the job done as well as they know how. This kind of spirit pervaded the feelings of heavy bomber crews of the 9th Air Force on that day of glory, August 1st, 1943, the day of one of the most secretly planned surprise bombing missions of World War II, the day of the low-level attack on the Romanian oil refineries at Ploiești. More than 170 B-24 heavily loaded bombers took off in a swirl of red dust from Benghazi, Libya, to bomb a highly defended priority target. The element of surprise in the low-level attack was to be one of their greatest weapons. But things went wrong from the start. Three planes exploded during takeoff operations. 11 more aborted due to engine trouble. Of those that reached the target area, less than one-third returned to home base. The leaders of the mission encountered navigation difficulties and difficulty in identifying the specific targets. And due to the loss of that elemental hope, surprise, they also encountered devastating enemy firepower from flak and fighters. The mission was partially successful, but a horrifying experience. 5 medals of honor were awarded to the heroes of the Ploiești raid for valorous action above and beyond the call of duty. At any time, the men would have been justified in turning back. But they had a code of conduct that made them want to see the unequal game through to the end. It was a job that had to be done. A charge of the Light Brigade in the air as they flew down the Valley of Death to glory.
0: And now, Act Three of yours truly, Johnny Dollar and the Carson Arson Matter.
4: Expense
1: Expense account item 780 cents. Phone call to Hal Gibbons and the arson squad back in Hartford.
6: Yeah, Johnny, I finally found plenty in the remains of that fire.
1: Then it was arson.
6: By some rank amateur. That's why it was hard to spot.
1: What do you mean?
6: When a pro sets a blaze, we know what to look for.
1: I see. And what about the other three fires?
6: I called the boys in those cities immediately. Heard back from them this morning. Same story.
1: All right. Have you checked on Walter... what's his name? The fiancé of Carson's daughter?
6: You mean stepdaughter.
1: Stepdaughter?
6: I have, and that's what stops me.
1: Alibis, huh?
6: Perfect. Walter Smitten couldn't possibly have started those fires.
1: I didn't think so.
6: Huh?
1: Now, that boy may call himself a lawyer, Hal, but he just hasn't the nerve, the gumption.
6: But who else? He stands to benefit if he marries Margaret Carson. And surely you don't think Carson himself... Johnny?
1: Call the Boston police, will you? Have them meet me at Carson's office.
6: What for?
1: Maybe to make an arrest. Do that for me, will you? Hunch? Maybe it was more than a hunch now. Sure, I know there was no real clues in the case, but maybe for once I could get along without them. I went back to Carson's office and, I must confess, tried a little bluff.
7: Court? You'd hail me into court?
1: That's right. Unless you open up and tell me what I want to know.
7: Very well. Speak to me as to thy thinkings, as thou dost.
1: And you can forget the quotations. Walter Smitten is your lawyer, isn't he?
7: A timid but an eager lad who saved me many a fall.
1: You like him?
7: Like a son. I would he were my son. Or as the Bible says, a wise son maketh a happy...
1: All right, all right.
7: Oh, yes.
1: You have a stepdaughter, Margaret.
7: Alas, I have.
1: Okay. Now, who is to get the insurance money you may collect?
7: Well, that, sir, is none of your concern.
1: You going to talk now, Mr. Carson,
7: but
1: or in court?
7: It's a family matter.
1: Who gets it?
7: I pledged to my wife before she died that Margaret would have all monies from any profit, any monetary gain of any kind, of any of my ventures. That would include the insurance money.
1: I see.
7: That, Mr. Dollar, was my pledge, and oh, how I have rued it.
1: Why do you say that?
7: She's not of my blood, Mr. Dollar. She has no soul for art or poetry. And since she's come of age, she's made so many demands upon me. Money, money, money. That's all she thinks of. And unlike Walter, she's so bold, aggressive, headstrong. Were it not for Walter, I'd mistrust her every move.
1: But if he's in love with her...
7: Because she demands he be, and why... So she can use his legal guidance in her fight to take this business away from me.
1: All right, Mr. Carson. I haven't notified the authorities yet, but I've found proof that Margaret is the one who started those fires.
7: You what?
1: And you just told me why. Because the money would go to her.
7: Oh, Mr. Dollar, I'm glad. I've suspected, yes, but because of family honor... No, I'm glad you have proof. Long last it will take her. Take this millstone from about my neck.
8: Proof, huh?
7: Margaret.
8: Well, Dolly, you'll never live to tell the authorities.
7: Margaret, that gun.
8: Unless you'd like to make a deal, Johnny. Could be worth a lot of money to you. I'd even promise not to set any more fires.
7: Oh, you were right, Mr. Dollar.
1: Unless I'm mistaken, Margaret, the man who just came in...
8: What man?
1: Who heard your little confession is from the police department.
8: You trying to make me look around so you can grab for this gun? Oh, no.
1: Fact remains, he's standing right in back of you.
9: That's right, Margaret.
8: What? No! Oh, my hand! My hand! Oh, my hand!
7: How sharper than a serpent's tooth is an ungrateful child.
1: Yeah, the company will have to pay on those four markets. And the courts will have to take care of Margaret. I'm sure they will. And next time, well, give me something clean to work on, will you? I hate this kind of stuff. Expense account total, including the trip home, $56.90. Yours truly, Johnny Dollar.

0: Our star will return in just a moment. Our flag now numbers 50 stars, and behind each star there stands yet another flag representing one of the 50 states. Oklahoma's state flag depicts an Osage warrior's circular buckskin shield from which hang seven eagle feathers. Across the shield is the Indian's calumet, or pipe of peace, crossed with the white man's peace symbol, the olive branch. On the shield are small crosses, the Indian's graphic sign for stars, indicating lofty ideals or a purpose for high endeavor. The background of the flag is a field of blue, the blue of the Oklahoma sky, signifying loyalty and devotion. The important symbols, however, are the calumet and the olive branch. These override the shield, the symbol of war, and bespeak a predominant love of peace by a united people. Oklahoma's state flag, the flag of the 46th state to enter the Union, was adopted on April 2nd, 1925. Now, here is our star to tell you about next week's story.
1: Next week, the Rolling Stone matter. Remember that old saying about a Rolling Stone? Well, it applies here, with a vengeance. Join us, won't you? Yours truly, Johnny Dollar.

starring Bob Bailey, originates in Hollywood and is produced and directed by Jack Johnstone, who also wrote today's story. Heard in our cast were Virginia Gregg, Byron Kane, Harry Bartell, Jack Edwards, Joe Kearns, and Forrest Lewis. Be sure to join us next week, same time and station, for another exciting story of yours truly, Johnny Dollar.

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0: I am the Whistler, and I know many things, for I walk by night. I know many strange tales hidden in the hearts of men and women who have stepped into the shadows. 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
1: Yes, friends, it's time for the Signal Oil program, The Whistler, rated tops in popularity for a longer period of time than any other West Coast program in radio history. 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And now the Whistler's strange story. Murder on Margin.
0: It was 3 a.m. when Edward Jameson became himself again. He was sitting on a bench at the edge of a park. He couldn't remember coming there. It didn't matter, because the whole nightmare was coming back to him rapidly. His mind hurling frightening pieces of memory at him. The memory of a blinding rage. The gun flash. Murder. He wondered if he'd been walking to escape. If the thought of hiding had brought him here to the park. And he told himself that it was foolish. There wasn't any escape. Her husband Barney knew the whole story. He was probably telling it to the police now. Edward stood up, shook his head, started to walk again. This time toward the police station.
2: Seventh Precinct, Sergeant Burke. Oh, yeah, Dave. Happened over on East 54th Street. Yeah, I think we got it sewed up already. Just a minute. Yes? Who do you want?
3: My name is Edward Jameson. I want to talk to someone about that shooting on East 54th Street.
2: What about it?
3: I can tell you the whole story. I want to.
2: Call you back, Dave. Something's up. Okay, Jameson, what do you want to tell us?
3: Well, it really began when... Aren't you taking this down?
2: Should I?
3: Yes, I think so. I did it. I'm the murderer.
0: Yes, that was how Edward Jameson confessed to murder. Simply. But the things that led you to the 7th Precinct Station weren't so simple, were they, Edward? They went back many weeks to happier days, as the newspapers put it. To days when you were free to decide what to do with your own life.
3: Also, Miss Turner, remind me on the 4th that Mrs. Jameson's having some kind of a function at the house. I can get the 7 o'clock instead of the 5:06.
4: Yes, Mr. Jameson.
3: And that the 8th is Mrs. Jameson's anniversary. Well, our anniversary. Our 5th. Must get her something.
4: Get Mrs. Jameson something?
3: Yeah, that's a good question. What?
4: Well...
3: Could get her a campaign ribbon with wooden battle stars, but... I'll figure it out. Well, that's all I have. You anything for me?
4: Oh, just a few. Mrs. Burton would like you to call before the opening of the market tomorrow.
3: No, fine. Remind me.
4: Your class luncheon tomorrow at noon at the Harvard Club.
3: Good. No, I'll take it. Hello, Jameson speaking.
5: Hello, Pappy. Wall Street still in business?
3: Oh, Miss Leeds. How are you?
5: Who should know better than you?
3: Well, the market was good today. Quiet, but firm.
5: Ah, it sounds nice.
3: Yes, I think we've tested the lows here and can expect an uptrend from here on.
5: I can feel that mink coat now.
3: It may not go that high. But I think this is as good a place as any to get in. Fine. Now, what's your address so I can have my secretary mail you the form?
5: You know the address, silly.
3: Yes, that's 522 East 54th Street.
5: Always has been.
3: Anything else I can do for you now?
5: Uh-huh. I'm lonesome, Pappy.
3: Oh, certainly. As soon as the signed papers are in our hands, we can begin.
5: Well, you can go home on the 6:02 tonight, huh, Pappy? So we can have a few minutes together?
3: Well, I'm not sure that can be arranged.
5: Ah, come on. I'll meet you in the Commodore Grill in 15 minutes, huh?
3: Well, all right. Yes, I'll do that. Thank you for calling. Good night. Now, Miss Turner, mail a margin agreement and discretionary trading form to Miss Susan Leeds, 522 East 54th Street tonight, please.
4: Yes, sir.
3: Oh, and call my home and tell Mrs. Jameson I'm delayed. I have a few matters to attend to. Ask her to meet me at the station. I'll be taking the 602.

0: dear.
1: Hello, Ed.
0: What's the matter? Something wrong?
1: No, nothing wrong. Why, does there seem to be?
0: Yes, kind of. I wouldn't say you were exactly effervescent.
1: Frankly, I'm not. I've been sitting at that station for 1 hour and a half. Or is that a big surprise to you?
0: Doris, I'm sorry. I asked Miss Turner to phone you. I was getting a later train.
1: What's the matter? Would the economic balance of the country be upset if you took 5 minutes to call yourself?
0: Now, that's not the point. Oh, darn it, why should I have to go into a long explanation just because I get a later train? I don't reach for my hat the minute the market closes. There are other things to do. I have letters to write and calls to make and contacts to keep up.
1: I'm sure. Some of those contacts you make at that local saloon must be a real help.
0: Doris! Oh, this is ridiculous.
1: Ridiculous or not, this is the last time I wait at any station like I did tonight. I have other things to do with my time.
0: Okay. Why are you going home this way?
1: We're not going home. We're going to the Blacks for dinner. And do me a favor just for once. When it's time to leave, please don't insist on one for the road. That's when you fall apart.
0: Nobody else seems to think so.
1: Oh, yes, I'm sure, but they're not married to you.
0: Well, that can be fixed.
1: What was that?
0: I said... Nothing, dear. Nothing.
2: 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But the more important thing is, how long will it make your motor last? And on that score, I have some interesting facts for you. In an actual road test, identical motors were run over 70,000 miles, some using today's finest regular motor oils, the others using Signal Premium Compounded Motor Oil, that improved type Signal lubricant which combines 100% pure paraffin base with scientific compounds. When these motors were torn down for inspection, those using Signal Premium had only 1/6 as much carbon deposit and 1/3 less cylinder wear. Now, what does that mean to you? Well, less carbon means that your motor runs quieter, smoother. And less cylinder wear means that your motor keeps its like-new power longer. Good reason, I'd say, for making your next oil change a change to the improved type Signal oil that's your guarantee of a sweeter running motor. Signal Premium Compounded Motor Oil. And now, back to the Whistler.

0: In your own mind, at least, it's out in the open, isn't it, Edward? That your married life with Doris isn't what you want. It's all too average, dull, lacking in the excitement you feel in just being around Susan Leeds. You're determined to do something about it, aren't you, Edward? Something that will eliminate the explanations, the excuses. Turn those stolen moments with Susan into days, years that belong to you.
1: Why, Mr. Jameson, what a pleasant surprise.
2: How do you do, Miss Leeds? May I come in?
1: Please do.
2: Hello, sweetheart.
1: Hello, big man.
2: Did you get home all right last night?
1: You mean from the Commodore?
2: Mm-hmm.
1: Sure, I'm big girl now.
2: Good for you. I wish I could give that cheerful a report.
1: What happened to you?
2: Usual harangue with Doris, followed by dinner and drinks at the Blacks. I've had a head all day.
1: Oh, poor baby. Will you sit down and rest up while I fix up my face? By the way, I got those papers.
2: Oh, are they all signed?
1: Yep, but I don't understand them.
2: Well, when you boil them all down, what they say is that you agree to have a margin account with our firm, that I have full power of attorney to trade in securities and to make withdrawals.
1: Oh, it's wonderful. Can you open the account with a dollar?
2: No, silly, of course not.
1: It's going to be some account. That's all I can spare.
2: Yeah, don't worry. I'll put off all the capital necessary.
1: Well, I don't understand why you put the account in my name, though.
2: Well, that's what we call a dummy account.
1: Dummy? I don't think I like that.
2: Honey, I'm not permitted as a customer's man to trade in my own name. So I use yours instead. See?
1: Nope.
2: Well, don't you worry your pretty head about it. It'll be all right.
1: Oh, Pappy, whatever you say.
2: Anybody ever tell you you're as pretty as a picture?
1: Oh, yes. Many times.
2: Who?
1: You, that's who.
2: Oh, what do you say we do to Brown tonight, huh? Kind of calls for a celebration anyway.
1: Well, it's now 4:30. How brown can you get it between now and the 6:02 you must take?
2: Tonight it's different. I have the car in town, and I can always break down in the parkway. Catch on?
1: Oh, darling, sometimes you amaze me. You mean we have the whole evening together?
2: And we won't be home until morning. Well, at least almost morning. Well, here we are.
1: Amen.
2: Did you have fun, Susan?
1: Yes, I did. It's been a wonderful evening.
2: Well...
1: Now, don't get out, Ed. I'll let myself in. It's pretty late. You don't want to get into trouble.
2: I won't get into any trouble. What am I, a mouse or something?
1: No, darling. You're the fun-loving Rover boy, but it's still pretty late and you have a long drive ahead of you. So be a good boy. And run along home.
2: All right. I don't like it. Someday we won't have to say goodbye like this.
1: Of course, darling.
2: Good night, Susan.
1: Good night. And drive carefully going home, Pappy. I don't want anything to happen to you.
2: Okay, I will. Don't worry. Bye.

0: Well, was that the Westport Flash that just took off?
1: Barney!
0: Did his keeper die or just let him off for one night?
1: Just for one night. But she gets him back, none the worse for wear.
0: Oh, that's nice.
1: Barney, we gotta have a board meeting, as they say in Wall Street.
0: Uh-huh.
1: The Westport Flash has opened a trading account in my name.
0: A trading account? Well. Well.
1: Thoughtful of him, wasn't it?
0: Very. We've been working for years for a setup as good as this, haven't we, baby?
1: But I never expected it to be this good. His money in my name. Neat, huh?
0: You said it. Exactly.
1: Oh, who in the world is this about? Ed, what are you doing back here?
2: Well, I'm back, that's all.
1: Are you all right?
2: Tonight I own the world, Susan. Let me in.
1: It's very late, Ed. Have you any idea what time it is?
2: Time is no longer of the essence, as they say.
1: Now, look, Ed, I have an early appointment. I gotta get some sleep. Now, be a good boy and go on home.
2: I've been home. I'm not going back. Doris and I argued and we're through. We're finished.
1: When did this happen?
2: A couple of hours ago. No man can stand that kind of thing for long.
1: Ed, all married people have spats.
2: This is no spat. This is it.
1: Now, you don't mean that.
2: Yes, I do. I told her what I had in. Yakety, yakety, yakety. She doesn't understand me. She never did.
1: Well, maybe you don't give her a chance to.
2: Oh, don't I?
1: Oh, now, be fair, Ed. Doris is a wonderful girl.
2: How do you know?
1: She married you, didn't she?
2: That was a long time ago.
1: Now, all the more reason for you not to go off half-cocked. You can't just tear up years together like that. Be sensible, Ed, please.
2: You mean that, don't you?
1: From the bottom of my heart.
2: Oh, Susan, when they made you, they threw away the mold. No wonder I love you so much. You always think of the other fellow first.
1: But, darling, I just don't want you in trouble. And I don't like to see you unhappy.
2: Oh, my baby. My darling. You understand me, don't you?
1: Yes, yes, of course. Now, you go on down to the club and get some sleep with what's left of the night. And tomorrow you call Doris and make up with her.
2: I'm not
1: No arguments now. Susan knows best.
2: No, I mean it. I'm through, and that's final, final. It's
1: Ed,
2: final.
1: Ed, my darling. Please think it over carefully. We've been so patient. We've been so decent. Let's be sure. So very sure, for everybody's sake.
2: No, I'm sure. And I'm a free man. No one can stop me from asking you what I wanted to ask you from the very first moment I laid my eyes on you. And that's...
1: Tomorrow, honey. Phone me tomorrow. Now, good night, Ed.
2: All right. That's the way you want it.
1: That's the way I want it. Come on, come on. Get some sleep like a good boy. Good night, Pappy.
2: Good night, sugar.
1: Barney.
0: He's left, eh?
1: Yeah. Did you hear?
0: Not all of it.
1: Well, you should have. He's going to blow his happy home.
0: Oh? Why don't these guys ever get along with their wife?
1: I don't know, but this one's gonna want to marry me.
0: You say I blame him. You're quite a dish. That's why I married you myself.
1: But what happens now with his wife out of the way? I can't hold him at arm's length forever, and we can't afford to let our pigeon out of the coop.
0: Not this pigeon. Now, how much is in that trading account of yours, if you'll pardon the expression?
1: A lot. Better than 30,000.
0: All in your name. Perfect. And tomorrow morning you sell everything in that account.
1: It almost seems a shame to do it. He trusts me so much.
0: Look, baby, don't go maul on me at this late date. It might spoil our beautiful relationship.
1: I... Don't worry about me, darling.
0: Don't give me reason to. Now, tomorrow morning we cash out that account. And as soon as we get a check for the proceeds, we'll vacate this apartment. And if it'll make you feel any better, we'll mail Jameson the key as a gesture of goodwill.
1: How does it feel to have a rich wife?
0: Fine, fine. We'll buy a house in Westport and live graciously.
1: Sure, I'll plan menus and play bridge with the girls. And you can go into the office every day.
0: Yeah? Over my dead body.
3: It's too bad, Edward, that you couldn't have listened in. Couldn't have known the truth about Susan. But then you wouldn't have believed it, would you? Even though there are signs around that kind of people, signs that can easily be read, you wouldn't see them. Because an infatuation like yours can be very blind, can't it, Edward? Very blind.
1: Hello?
4: Susan, hold on to your hat. It's done.
1: Ed?
4: Yeah, I'm out at LaGuardia Field. She just left for Reno, my wife and her mother.
1: You sure, Ed?
4: Now, listen, I drove them to the airport and put them on the plane. Oh, I'm so happy about it. I think I could crawl out of that receiver you're holding to your ear.
1: Oh.
4: So wait there, and I'll be right over.
1: At 11:30 in the morning?
4: Morning, noon, night, who cares?
1: I'll tell you what you do. I have several things I simply can't change at this short notice, so you meet me here at 6:30. I'll have cocktails waiting.
4: 6:30? It's a lifetime.
1: Sorry, dear, if I'd known.
4: Well, it's okay, Angel. I'll run back to the house for a couple of things, and then I'll probably kill some time at the club. So if you can get out earlier, call me there. If I don't hear from you, 6:30 on the nose. Right?
1: Right.
4: Bye, love.
1: Bye. Well, here we go again.
0: Yeah, that's what it sounded like.
1: He's just put his wife on a plane for Reno.
0: Well, that means I'd better get right down to his office as fast as I can and pick up the check. In the meantime, you phone him that a messenger is on the way.
1: Sometimes I wonder if there isn't an easier way of making a living.
0: Well, don't wonder. You haven't got any choice. You married me, remember?
1: Sure, Bonnie, I remember. I'm not complaining. Well, you're concerned. Funny that way.
0: Good. How soon can you have us ready to skip this town?
1: Be back here by 5. That'll give us time. I'll pack your bag so we'll be all ready to go.
0: Great. We're as good as on our way, baby.

0: Jameson, I didn't expect you'd be in today.
1: No, neither did I, but the best laid plans, you know.
0: Yes.
1: Well, what's new?
0: I've typed out a list of everything. It's right here on your desk.
1: Oh, let me see.
0: All the calls. Mr. Brown's been taking care of your customers, and all the transactions they made are on the list, too.
1: That's very efficient, Miss Turner. Thank you.
0: I'm sorry to hear about you and Mrs. Jameson.
1: Not at all. Not at all.
0: Those things happen, I suppose.
1: Yes, they do. What's this note about Miss Leeds?
0: Oh, she sold everything in her account this morning.
1: She what?
0: Yes, Miss Leeds said you had talked it over with her.
1: You know I do all the trading in that account?
0: Well, but the account is in her name, Mr. Jameson. I couldn't question her instructions.
1: Oh, no, that's your fault, Miss Turner. Tell me, were there any other instructions from Miss Leeds?
0: Well, yes, she wanted the check right away.

0: Well, Barney, did you get... Ed.
1: Hello, Susan.
0: You're early.
1: Just a little, maybe. I was almost too late.
0: What do you mean?
1: Why did you do it, Susan?
0: Do what?
1: Close out the account. Why did you do it?
0: Well, I felt like it, and the account was in my name.
1: That money was mine. Ours. Why did you do it behind my back?
0: That should be obvious.
1: Well, it isn't.
0: No one can possibly be that stupid.
1: Susan, I put every cent I had in the world in that account. It's all right if you want the money, but I love you, and you hurt me and shocked me.
0: You'll recover.
1: Oh, Susan, darling, you don't understand.
0: Well, you finally said it. I don't understand. Doris didn't understand. Did your mother ever understand you?
1: Susan, what's come over you? I've never seen you like this before.
0: You never look.
1: Baby, I can't stand you like this. I love you, baby. We've got plans. In 6 weeks, we can get married.
0: Oh, why don't you grow up?
1: Susan.
0: What makes you think you're God's gift to women? I'd always put up with you for 5 years, I'll always be a Misty. Now, if you don't mind, I want to be alone. I got to finish packing.
1: You're packing? Yes, you are. Susan, that gun in your suitcase.
0: Skip it, Ed. You better run along. My husband's due here any minute.
1: Husband? When did you get married?
0: About 3 years before I met you.
1: And this whole thing has been a shakedown. Susan, I could kill you for this.
0: Oh, stop it. You're not the type. You won't kill me. I'm a woman. And nice little boys don't kill women. Nice little boys need women to understand them. They just couldn't live without a woman's shoulder to cry on.
1: No.
0: From the cradle to the grave, nice little boys have to be mothered.
1: No.
0: Well, little boy, you got me, Miss Cass. I'm not your mother.
1: No, Susan, you can't
0: get away from me. Get out of here. Leave that gun alone, Ed.
1: I'm not a little boy.
0: Ed, use your senses.
1: I'm not a little boy. I'll show you. I'm going to kill you.
0: No!
1: No sense trying to get out that door.
2: The Whistler will return in just a moment with a strange ending to tonight's story. 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Until today, Signal dealers serve 6 western states from Canada to Mexico. Obviously, folks who have tried Signal, the famous Go Farther gasoline, must like it. Yes, they do like it, for good reasons. Not only for Signal's famous mileage, but for the thing which makes that mileage possible. 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And 2, Signal is the famous Go Farther gasoline. And now back to the Whistler.
3: It's over at last, Ed. The whole story. Your break with your wife, Doris. The terrible shock when you discovered that Susan Leeds had made a fool out of you. That she and her husband, Barney, had planned the whole thing to take away a little boy's money. That was what really brought on the blind rage, wasn't it, Ed? When she admitted that to you. And now, standing in the 7th Precinct Station, telling it quietly to the desk sergeant, you suddenly stop, because it's all you remember, isn't it? A blinding rage, a gun flash, a murder.
4: And that's your story, is it, Jameson?
1: Yes. There's a little more to it, I guess. It's not exactly clear in my mind. She opened the door and tried to get out. I only know that I killed Susan Leeds.
4: So you killed Susan Leeds. Oh, I don't know. Why does this have to happen to me?
1: Well, I told you.
4: Look, we walk in on a couple of

0: characters we've been trying to nab for months. They're wanted in half a dozen states on everything from blackmail to larceny. We find one of them dead, the other one standing there half dazed with a murder weapon on the floor. It's a perfect case, all wrapped up. Then you walk in.
1: But I killed her. I'm trying to tell you, I...
0: Wait. Frank, bring in the suspect.
2: Oh, please, I just want some rest.
0: You wait, like I told you. Ah, here she is.
1: She? Susan.
0: So, you killed Susan Lee.
1: No, it can't be. I fired the gun.
3: You didn't kill me. But I wish you had.
1: But I did. You were running for the door and you opened it and I pulled the trigger.
3: Yes. Just as my husband, Barney, came in to try to help me.
1: Your husband. I killed your husband.
0: That's right, Jameson. I don't know what the DA will want to do about it, but you're going to have a hard time explaining this to a jury.
3: Funny, isn't it? You getting rid of a wife who doesn't mean anything to you. And I lost a husband who meant everything to me.

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Featured in tonight's story were Willard Waterman and Betty Lou Gerson. 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Enjoy The Saint as well as The Whistler. Marvin Miller speaking. 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

0: You're listening to The Whistler Hour on ABN, the Antioch Broadcasting Network. 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Its title, Murder on Margin. From the ABN Reel-to-Reel Library, this episode of The Whistler originally aired Sunday, June 4th, 1950. Its title, Caesar's Wife.
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0: I am the Whistler, and I know many things, for I walk by night. I know many strange tales hidden in the hearts of men and women who have stepped into the shadows. Yes, I know the nameless terrors of which they dare not speak.
1: And now, for the Signal Oil Company, the Whistler's strange story, Caesar's Wife.

0: They were starting the day, the three of them, just as they had begun every Monday morning for as long as any of them could remember. But that was because none of them had any premonition of what was going to happen in the next 24 hours. Frank Conway, the Caesar of the rackets, was standing in front of the mirror in his luxurious hotel suite. Joe, his personal barber, who had just finished trimming his hair, did nothing but stand there behind him holding a towel. He watched as Frank Conway shaved himself with an electric razor. Joe was wondering what to do with his hands, feeling as awkward and helpless on this occasion as he did on many other Monday morning routines. The weekly command performance at 8 o'clock sharp in Conway's suite. Kirby Morton, the other man in the room, was more relaxed. After many years with Conway, he'd learned to accept anything.
1: Joe.
2: Yes, Mr. Morton.
1: I wouldn't stand behind the boss like that. You make him nervous.
2: What makes you think I'm nervous, Kirby?
1: Yeah, I don't know. I just got the idea from the way you talked to Judge Faulkner yesterday.
2: Forget Faulkner.
1: Well, after all...
2: Quit staring in the mirror, Joe. Go on over there and sit down till I'm through shaving.
1: Yeah, you see, Joe?
3: Sure, Mr. Conway. Just to tell me when you're ready.
1: You know, you're hard to please, Frank.
2: Oh?
1: Yeah. A couple of weeks ago, you used your power to get a judge of your own elected to the Superior Court. Masterpiece of finagling. Today, His Honor, Judge Faulkner calls up to say thank you, and suddenly you're allergic to the telephone.
2: I'll give His Honor to be Judge Faulkner plenty of time to thank me when he's on the bench.
1: Yeah, I'm sure you will. And you don't have to jump down my throat just because you're off your feed today.
2: Okay, Kirby. I'm sorry. Here, Joe, take this electric razor.
3: Sure, Mr. Conway. Now, Joe, put on a little powder, comb the hair.
2: And not today.
3: But, Mr. Conway, I got a beautiful new toilet water.
2: Joe.
3: Yes, Mr. Conway. Maybe tomorrow morning. Yeah, tomorrow you feel better.
2: You know, Kirby, sometimes I don't think you're very smart.
1: Now, look, Frank.
2: Shooting your mouth off about me electing judges in front of Joe?
1: Oh, he's been with you for years.
2: He can talk, can't he?
1: He won't talk. He worships you.
2: Yeah, sure. Everybody worships me. Barbers, bootblacks, fat-headed ward healers like Faulkner. I'm sick of it. I'm sick of all the loving I get because people are afraid of me or I've got something they want.
1: Stay me with raisins, comfort me with apples, for I am sick of love.
2: What's that?
1: Solomon.
2: Oh.
1: You ought to read him sometime. Bestseller in his day.
2: Yeah, well, I've got other things to do.
1: Yeah, I guess you have. Well, are you going to tell me what's eating you or not?
2: There's nothing wrong with me.
1: You're making it hard for me, Frank. Put yourself in my shoes. Press agent for Mr. Big of the Rackets. Colorful character. The walking question mark. The guy who can swing elections and collect payoff. But who can't stand the sight of blood or the feel of a razor against his face.
2: Shut up, Kirby.
1: And I can't say a word to the papers. Can't even ask questions. Right-hand man to a guy I don't even know.
2: I said shut up.
1: Okay. So I shut up.
0: You have a right to be irritated with Kirby, haven't you, Frank? Yes. In the years he's served you, he certainly should have learned that your strange fear of sharp objects, of things that cut and scratch, is something no one asks about ever. The big secret, the thing that makes you a walking question mark, belongs to you. And only one other man in the world. A secret terror other people will learn about within 24 hours, but you have no way of knowing that, Frank. A few minutes later, as you and Kirby are about to settle down to work, he gets on another subject, just as irritating.
1: Yeah, Frank, if I didn't know you better, I'd say you had woman trouble. You got all the symptoms.
2: Maybe you're right, Kirby.
1: Oh, you're a little old for that now, aren't you, Frank?
2: Think so?
1: Oh, Gloria's a great girl. You wouldn't want a better wife. If you ask me...
2: I didn't ask you.
1: Now, look, Frank...
2: All right, wait a minute.
4: Frank, darling.
2: Gloria, what do you mean by walking in like that?
4: Ooh, listen to him, Kirby. You'd never know we had the top floor of this hotel practically sealed off for his private use.
2: Yeah, but just the same, honey,
4: Same, darling. Stop growling. I just dropped by to tell you I had a date for lunch.
2: Oh? That's nice. Anybody I know?
4: Yes. Yes, darling, I think so. Mitzi Raymond. You remember her? Used to be in the chorus with me at the Hermosa Club.
2: Yeah.
1: You don't expect Frank to remember anything that far back, do you, Gloria?
4: Ooh. You make me feel like something out of the Floridora sextet. Present that for me, will you, Frank? Now kiss me, baby. I gotta go. I gotta hurry.
2: Sure.
4: Mm. Oh, your face is so smooth, darling. See you later, honey.
1: Yeah, a wonderful girl.
2: Yeah.
1: Now, what were you saying about...
2: Forget it. I don't want to talk about it now. Come on, let's get this work cleared up, huh? I've got a feeling I'm going to have an important date for lunch. And let those guys at the Black Cat know their take was 20% out of last month, huh?
1: They know it already.
2: That's all right. Tell them again. Tell them I'm very unhappy about it and the figures better be up by the first. I'll get it.
1: Expecting someone?
2: Yeah. We'll see now about that lunch appointment. Oh, hello, Sally.
5: Yeah, hey, Mr. Conway, I did what you said, didn't it?
2: It's okay, Sally. You can talk in front of Kirby.
5: Oh, yeah. Well, I followed Mrs. Conway, like you said. She went to a little French restaurant, Mason something or other on 46th Street.
2: Go on.
5: Well, she met someone there.
2: Who?
5: He was a nice-looking fellow in a gray suit. He took a table in the corner.
2: I'll fill in the missing words. Thanks, Sally.
5: I watched
2: That's
5: him.
2: All I want to know. Go on, get out.
5: Oh, okay, Mr. Conway.
1: Well.
2: Yeah.
1: What does that mean?
2: That's the Mitzi Gloria is having lunch with. The one who used to dance in the line at the Hermosa.
1: I can't believe Gloria would...
2: Kirby, you're a whiz at quotations. You know the one about Caesar's wife?
1: Huh?
2: I ran across it the other day. Says Caesar's wife should be above suspicion. What did Caesar do about it, Kirby?
1: He left her.
2: She got off easy, didn't she?
1: Now, don't go jumping at conclusions.
2: Yeah. Caesar didn't have much pride, Kirby. There's only one thing to do in a case like
1: this. Now, wait a minute, Frank. You gotta give her the benefit of the
2: doubt. I've given her everything, Kirby. It's time she gave something to me.
1: Her life?
2: Not hers.
1: But you don't know this guy. You aren't sure.
2: There's another saying, you know. Render unto Caesars the things that are Caesar's. That's all. It's as simple as that.

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You are if you haven't entered Signal's big $10,000 contest. 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Well, all you need do is write what you think the bride is shouting at the groom. For instance, she might be shouting, "In addition to love, honor, and obey, you'll have to promise to use Signal Go Farther gasoline after this." Think of it. For writing something as easy as that, you might win the Buick, or a Packard Bell television set, or a Frigidaire refrigerator, electric range, or home freezer. 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They're free. No purchase required.

0: Yes, Frank. Ye shall render unto Caesar the things that are Caesar's. And as you ride with Kirby Morton across town to the little French restaurant on 46th Street, the gnawing suspicion inside you has given way to a dull, sure feeling that there's only one solution now, one way to take care of the man who has dared to fall in love with Caesar's wife. Gloria had been so clever about it, so positive that the meetings, the casual hellos in the hotel lobby, the whispered telephone conversations were unnoticed. But Kirby is still right, Frank. You've got to be sure. You've got to see for yourself what's going on. In the restaurant, the two of you stand with a hat check stand, looking back into the cozy little bar in the rear.
1: May I help you, monsieur?
2: Yeah, we're just looking around.
1: I have a nice table near the window.
2: I told you, we're just looking around.
1: Pardon, monsieur.
2: Well, satisfied, Kirby?
3: I don't know, Frank.
2: There they are. Look at him. He's bringing her a drink from the bar.
3: Yeah, your boy was right. He's a good-looking Joe.
2: Yeah. Personality with shoulders and coat lapels to match.
3: Look, Frank, he could be her brother.
2: She's an only child.
3: Oh, too bad.
2: Look at that. She's laughing. He must have said something funny. Maybe I ought to rustle up a couple of new jokes, huh?
3: Take it easy, Frank.
2: Come on, I've seen enough.
3: You gotta make sure.
2: Don't worry, Kirby. Before we're through, I'll be sure.
3: I've never seen you like this before, Frank. Going to all this trouble, tapping Gloria's telephone and everything.
2: Relax, Kirby. I'm handling this personally. I want to hear just how interesting Mr. Lapels can be.
3: Okay. I guess we just sit around and wait.
2: Yeah.
3: Oh, say, I almost forgot.
2: What?
3: Judge Faulkner's outside, waiting to see you.
2: He can keep on waiting. Get my tailor in here, will you?
3: Like I said, okay.
4: Hey, come in, Mr. Roberts. Mr. Conway's ready for you now.
5: Yes, of course. This will only take a minute, Mr. Conway. I just want you to slip the coat on. Let me get a quick look.
2: All right. Help me into it, will you?
5: Yes, sir. That's it. Now, careful of the lining. It's only basted.
2: What about these lapels?
5: Lapels?
2: Yeah.
5: Oh, I've got them pinned back. But they're the latest thing, Mr. Conway. I made certain...
2: Now, look, I saw some lapels this wide. See, out to here. Sharp. That's the way I want them.
5: But with this type of garment...
2: Never mind. I know what I want.
5: Of course, Mr. Conway, I was...
2: Hey, watch out. What are you trying to do? Get away!
5: But Mr. Conway, I don't...
2: Look at this pin sticking right out.
5: Oh, the pin, what harm?
2: Take this thing off me. I don't want the suit. Do you hear? Throw it in the ash can.
3: He's gone to a lot of trouble.
2: Pay him off. Get him out of here. I don't want to hear anymore.
3: You better go, Roberts.
5: But the material...
3: He said to pay you off. Now, come on.
5: Well, all right, Mr. Kirby, though I hate to do business...
3: It's all right. We'll see you later, Roberts. Don't worry about it. Frank, I don't get it.
2: You don't have to.
3: But it was only a pin, the poor guy...
2: Skip it, will you?
3: No, I won't. A few days ago it was a pair of scissors that upset you, and last week was an ordinary can opener.
2: I made it clear, Kirby. You don't have to see anything.
3: But we're friends. I ought to know you well enough to
2: but
3: be
2: But
3: able...
2: you don't. Nobody knows me that well. Now, let's forget it. We've got other things to attend to.
3: Doesn't add up for me, Frank. Listening in on your own wife's phone calls.
2: Shut up, will you?
6: Hello? Hello, Gloria?
7: Hello, Alan.
2: This is it, all right?
7: Alan, I have the money for you.
6: Oh, swell. Look, I don't want you to think I was in a hurry for it.
7: Oh, the money isn't important. You know that.
6: I know. Say, I was thinking I might go out of town for the weekend.
7: Oh.
6: It'll be all right with you?
7: Well... Is it awfully important?
6: Well, it isn't a matter of life and death. Oh,
7: you know how I feel, Alan, about your being here. It means so much to me just to know that you're around.
6: I understand.
7: I don't want you to get the idea that I think I can own you, but...
6: Oh, now, now.
7: You know why I got you a room right here in the hotel.
6: Yes, I know. Forget it. I'll stick around.
7: Would you? Oh, that's perfect.
6: By the way, that reminds me, I moved to a better room this morning. I'm in room 1438. Better jot it down.
7: Room 1438. I'll remember.
6: I'll be in till after 6. Then I'm going to have dinner at Luigi's.
7: Fine. I'll meet you there. If I can slip away from a party we're going to. And I'll have the money for you.
6: Okay. Bye now.
7: Goodbye.
2: A dirty little double-crosser!
3: What is it, Frank? What did they talk about?
2: She belongs to me, Kirby. Do you understand me?
3: Frank, you're upset. You better talk
2: upset? To her.
3: Upset? You
2: better... No, no, I'm not Kirby. I'm just as calm as I'll have to be.
3: What are you looking for?
2: This.
3: What the... Gun. What's got into you? You haven't touched a gun in all the years I've been with you.
2: Kirby, I keep telling you, this is a personal affair, very personal.
3: You're talking foolish. That's hoodlum stuff. Listen, if this thing has to be done, I can drop a word to
2: some of
3: the boys.
2: You'll drop words to nobody, Kirby.
3: Frank, you can't do this. It's crazy.
2: Kirby, you can't stop me. Caesar's wife, do you remember, should be above suspicion. I'll get Judge Faulkner in here.
3: It's been an hour. He's probably gone.
2: Get him.
3: No, you can't talk to him now. Not when you're in this frame of mind.
2: Okay, Kirby, I'll get him myself. The judge and I are going to have a little talk. Come on in, Your Honor. Sorry to keep you waiting so long.
8: Oh, that's all right, Frank. I was perfectly comfortable.
2: Oh, good. You know Kirby Morton, don't you, Judge?
8: Oh, yes, we've met.
2: Sit down, Judge. I'll fix your drink.
8: Oh, no, thanks. I just dropped by to thank you for the way everything worked out.
2: Oh, no, it's my pleasure, Your Honor.
8: Yes, and beautifully handled, Frank, beautifully handled.
2: Well, we try to keep things running smooth. I figure you'll be an asset, Judge, to the people and to me.
8: Oh, I should say so. Anything I can ever do, Frank?
2: Oh, I'm glad we understand one another. It cuts out a good deal of unnecessary conversation, huh?
8: Yes.
2: Judge Faulkner, I think we should have a little celebration. You know, nothing fancy. Maybe a quiet dinner.
8: Oh, delighted.
2: Yeah, say it's your house tonight.
8: I'm sure Mrs. Faulkner would be honored.
2: Good, good. About 6 o'clock?
8: Six? Why, I think that can be arranged.
2: It is arranged. And, Judge...
8: Yeah?
2: I'm going to be late.
8: I don't quite understand.
2: Well, that's one thing you'll never have to quite understand. As far as you're concerned, and your wife, Judge, I arrived at 6 sharp.
8: But I... Frank, you're my friend. I'd do anything for you. Only if I got into any mix-ups at this
2: stage... There'll be no mix-up for you from now on, Judge. Just do as you're told, huh?
8: Yeah, I think I understand. A dot of 6... stayed all evening.
2: Oh, you're a smart guy, Judge. Both on and off the bench. And now, Judge Faulkner, you better run along, eh? Work things out with Mrs. Faulkner. You know the ladies. They like to plan their social activities.
8: Yeah, yes, of course. Well, I'll be running along, and good day, Mr. Morton. See you tonight, Frank. Right at 6.
3: Judge for an alibi. Is that the way it's going to be, Frank?
2: Yeah, Kirby. That's exactly the way it's going to be.
3: Well, it's a good thing you found use for him so soon.
2: What do you mean by that?
3: Because it won't take long for the people to find out he's a phony. After he's thrown out of office, he won't be much use to you.
2: Now, look, Kirby, if you're trying to stop me...
3: No, no, Frank. I know better than that. You made your decision. Nothing I can say will stop you now.
9: Yes, Frank, you've made your decision, haven't you? And you lose little time in completing the arrangements. Gloria isn't going to have any trouble slipping out. No, because you want it that way. You want her to keep her appointment at Luigi's, to be waiting for the man who will never appear. It's almost 6 o'clock before you're alone with Gloria. And it isn't easy to think of the brutal thing you're going to do. Gloria's so beautiful, isn't she, Frank? As she sits at a mirror combing her hair, she seems so devoted, so innocent.
2: You're getting dressed kind of early tonight, aren't you, Gloria?
10: Mm-hmm. You don't mind if I spend a little extra time making myself beautiful for you, do you, darling?
2: No. No, I've always wanted you to make yourself beautiful. For me.
10: Frank... What's the matter? You sound, well, strange. Is something bothering you, darling? Something on your mind?
2: Nothing that can't be cleared up, Gloria. I think that after tonight, everything will be all right again.
10: Frank, what do you mean? You're not taking any chances. If anything ever happened to you, darling, I'd...
2: You'd what, honey?
10: Well, you know how much I love you.
2: I think I do. I think I know even better than you, Gloria.
10: Whatever it is, dear, you will be careful. Promise?
2: Yeah, I promise. I'll be extra careful, sweetheart.
9: Yes, Frank. After tonight, everything will be all right again, and you'll be careful. Because it means so much to both of you, so much to the future. That's what's in your mind. You wait quietly until a little before six, and then let yourself out of the suite. The corridor outside is deserted, and you walk swiftly to the automatic elevator, press the button for the 14th floor. Riding down, you pat gently at the gun nestled in its holster under your coat. It's going to be quick and businesslike, isn't it, Frank? No time for a dangerous struggle. Smooth, the way you've always run things. At room 1438, you slip a passkey into the lock and let yourself in quietly. He's singing in the other room. Silently, you move in toward him. You can see him standing in front of the mirror, fixing his tie. He's pleased with himself, isn't he, Frank? Even picking up his drink, holding it up as if toasting himself in the mirror. Toasting his good fortune.
2: I'd enjoy that drink if I were you, Alan.
11: What?
2: Go on. It's as good a way as any to die. Enjoying a last drink.
11: Mr. Conway.
2: That's right, Mr. Conway, not Mrs.
11: What's the matter? What are you talking about?
2: Sorry, Alan, I'm all through talking.
11: No, wait. You don't know what you're doing.
9: He stumbles. And as he falls toward you, the glass in his hand smashes against the barrel of your gun. You step back quickly and stare at the back of your hand. A red gash, Frank. A chance cut by Alan's glass shattering against your gun. You stare at it, horrified. Because there it is, Frank. The answer to your unusual personality. Your big secret. Hemophilia. The weakness you've guarded so faithfully from everyone but your personal physician. Yes, Frank. The smallest cut or scratch can kill you, let you bleed to death. It's the thing that's kept you away from violence, isn't it, Frank? Forced you to have things done smoothly, businesslike. Because a tiny accident like this can cost your life.
12: No. Oh, I'll bleed to death. I gotta get help. Gotta get help!
13: When you hear about someone else's winning a big prize in a contest by writing a few simple words, you've probably said, "Well, I could have written something that good." Of course you could. But the important thing is to enter the contest. Don't keep putting it off. But enter Signal's big $10,000 contest now. Because 200 happy people are going to win some wonderful prizes just for writing 25 words or fewer. What the angry bride on the Signal gasoline billboard might be shouting at the groom. That's all there is to the Signal contest. No purchases required, no box tops to send in. And in addition to the Buick, there are 199 other valuable awards, such as a three-piece Apex automatic laundry, O'Keefe and Merritt gas ranges, solid gold case Helbros wristwatches, vacuum cleaners and pop-up toasters by Westinghouse. 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
9: So the murder of the young man in the gray suit, Alan Roberts, went off exactly as you planned it, Frank. And he's lying dead now on the floor of room 1438 where you left him. More than that, when the investigation is held, Judge Faulkner himself will be ready to tell the police you were at his home having dinner at the time of the killing. But one little fact, a thing you couldn't have figured on, a thing that would have made no difference to almost anyone but you, has turned it all into a nightmare. Yes, Frank. The man you killed happened to be holding a half-empty drinking glass in his hand when you fired. And as he fell toward you, his glass crashed against your gun, cutting the back of your hand. A cut that can be as disastrous, as final as a bullet in the head. An hour later, back in your private suite, you can understand why Mannheim, your private physician, is so calm.
14: Will you hurry up, Doc?
2: Take it easy, Frank.
14: What do you mean, take it easy? You gotta do something.
2: Listen, Frank, you must try to relax. All we have to do is wait a little while.
14: Wait a little while? Are you crazy? Listen, I know what can happen to me. I know about hemophilia. I've been reading about it all my life. But it's not gonna happen.
2: You're right. And you don't know how lucky you are. You need more than an ordinary transfusion. You're a very rare type. And if we had to look for your type of blood in a hurry, we knew we'd never have a chance.
14: Yeah. We?
2: Gloria and I.
14: Gloria? She doesn't know about...
2: She does know, Frank. I thought it was better to tell her. It was she who... that's what I'm waiting for. Yes? This is Mannheim.
14: What? What's that?
2: Good Lord. What are you saying? Yes. Yes, I know. I don't know how to tell you this.
14: Tell me what?
2: The man Gloria had moved into the hotel, the one she hired just to be near you all the time. The one in a million with the type of blood that matches yours.
14: Hired? Gloria hired a man?
2: Yes. Alan Roberts.
14: Oh, no. No.
2: He's dead, Frank. Murdered. They just found him down in his room. Down in 1438.

0: Let that whistle be your signal each Sunday for the Signal Oil program, The Whistler. 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

0: Tonight, we escape to New Orleans during Mardi Gras, behind the gaiety of which lies a nightmare world of terror and death, as John and Gwen Bagney tell it in The Man Who Stole the Bible.
1: I didn't mean to steal the Bible. That wasn't my intention. Why, I'd never taken as much as a towel or an ashtray out of a hotel. And if I'd known the night of terror it would lead me into, I'd never have taken it at all.

0: Mardi Gras, New Orleans, a gay time, a lot of laughs, if you're in on it. But me, I was stuck in a stuffy hotel room waiting for a call from the boss. And the sound of all those people out on the street having fun got on my nerves.
1: Operator.
0: This is Mr. Cummings, room 302. Whatever happened to that bellhop I sent for?
1: Would you speak louder? I can't hear you, sir.
0: I said...
1: Just a minute.
0: Operator. Operator.
1: What was it you wanted?
0: Look, I want a bellhop. I want him to bring me something to read. Anything. You said half an hour ago he was on his way up.
1: Hasn't he answered your call yet, Mr. Cummings?
0: He has not.
1: Well, I'm sorry, sir. The hotel is so crowded. The Mardi Gras, you know, it's almost impossible. Just a minute.
0: Look, operator. Operator. Oh, nuts. I paced back and forth, wishing the boss would call me so I could get out of the room. I didn't dare leave, even to go down and get a paper. He's that kind of a guy. Expects you to be on tap all the time. There was no radio in the room and nothing to read. I went through all the drawers, hoping somebody had left behind a magazine or a seed catalog, anything. And then I found it. The Bible. The Gideon Bible. For years I've seen them in hotel rooms, but I'd never paid any attention to them. And now I open the book. 1 Samuel, chapter 19. I lay down on the bed and I started to read. The knock surprised me. I'd forgotten about the bellhop. I got up to go to the door and I realized I had the Bible in my hand. It's a fine thing when a man feels embarrassed caught reading the Bible, but that's how I felt. Embarrassed. I stuffed it under the pillow and I went to the door. You sure took your time. Oh.
2: I'm a house detective. I'm sorry to disturb you.
0: Well, that's all right. What's the matter?
2: Well, it seems that the woman who had this room before you lost her pocketbook. She thinks she left it here.
0: I haven't seen it, but, well, you can come in and look.
2: Why, thanks. It doesn't seem likely that the maids would have overlooked it, but once in a while something gets left in a drawer.
0: Yeah, I know.
2: It's amazing the things you find left behind in hotels.
0: Yeah, it sure is.
2: Oh, no, it's not here. Sorry to have intruded on you.
0: That's all right.
2: Good night.
0: Good night. I lay down again and went back to reading the Bible. Once I got used to the old-fashioned language, I found it pretty interesting. The story of David, anyway. A guy being chased by everybody, not knowing who his enemies were, every minute expecting to get killed. I was down to the part where David's wife puts a dummy in his bed as a decoy to save his life when I was interrupted again. This time I automatically stuck the Bible under the pillow and went to the door.
3: Hello.
0: Oh. Hello.
3: I'm having the most awful time. I've tried and tried, but it just won't work. And the room's so stuffy.
0: How's that?
3: The window in my room. It won't open.
0: Oh.
3: Would you open it for me?
0: Oh, I should. Just show me. Which room is it?
3: Right next to yours. Just around this corner, room 300. I have the same trouble on buses. The windows never open. It drives me mad. You can see how stuffy the room is.
0: Mm-hmm. This window?
3: Mm-hmm. Well, isn't that odd? It opened for you.
0: Yeah, it did. And easy, too. And so does this one.
3: I can't understand it.
0: You sure you tried?
3: You don't think I'd come to your door and ask you to come over here if I didn't need something, do you?
0: Well, it's been done.
3: I won't argue with that. But now that you're here, wouldn't you like to have a drink? For your trouble, I mean?
0: Oh, no, I don't think I can.
3: You can watch the parade much better here than on your side of the building.
0: Oh, no, I can't.
3: What's the matter?
0: Oh, sorry, I have to go. That's my phone.
3: Wait, don't go. You can have the call transferred here. But it's silly to go all the way back to your room.
0: Hello, Cummings. Oh, yes, sir. I've been waiting for your call. Now, listen, I've covered the whole territory down here, and things look pretty healthy. You see, the main difficulty has been that... I stared at my briefcase. I had left it on the dresser. Now it was on the bed, and everything had been pulled out of it. The closet door was ajar, the drawers in the bureau were open. My Gladstone apparently hadn't been touched, but everything else
4: sales
0: had.
4: Are up 10%.
0: I talked with the boss about trends, yeah. Business conditions, yeah. But my mind was on
4: Everybody
0: a girl who wanted a window
4: nice.
0: Open. A window
4: right.
0: That wasn't stuck,
4: no, that's right.
0: While somebody searched my room.
4: Next Thursday,
0: calmly, I finished my conversation and hung up. There was no reason now for me to stay in the room. I gathered up my stuff and I took the Bible from under the pillow. Huh. Funny. I had gotten interested in it. I wanted to go on reading it. So I stuck it in my top coat pocket and walked out of the room. On my way to the elevator, I got a sudden impulse. I stopped in front of room 300 and knocked. Where's the...
4: Nobody here now, mister. The lady checked out.
0: Oh, but that's impossible. I was just here.
4: I don't know anything about that, but she checked out a couple minutes ago. And I got to clean up after her right now. I'm going to be glad when Mardi Gras's over. Everybody goes crazy. Hotel goes crazy. People check in, check out. They steal everything that ain't tied down.
0: Steal?
4: Yeah, I said steal. Ashtrays, bath towels, soap. I wouldn't be surprised if they take the beds next.
0: The Bible in my pocket suddenly felt like a pound of uranium. I wondered if the cleaning woman could read the guilt on my face, but she put her wastebasket down in the hall and went back in to clean the room. For a second, I considered taking the Bible back to room 302, and maybe I would have if it hadn't been for the discarded book jacket in the wastebasket. It was gaudy, red and yellow. I grabbed it up, put it around the Bible. The title read, You Will Die Tonight.
5: Front boy. Where are those bellboys? I swear I'll go out of my mind. Oh, checking out, Mr. Cummins.
0: Mm-hmm.
5: Now, let me see. You were in room...
0: 302.
5: 302?
0: Yeah.
5: Oh.
0: Well, what's the matter?
5: I've had so much trouble over that room. I was supposed to hold it for a lady, but you can't keep rooms vacant during Mardi Gras. I gave you the room next to yours, but she kicked like crazy to the manager.
0: Next to me?
5: Yes, room 300. She checked out just a few minutes ago.
0: I don't know what this is all about, but there's something peculiar going on in room 302.
5: Peculiar?
0: I didn't mind the house detective coming in to look for the purse, but I didn't like having my stuff searched while I was out of the room.
5: Searched?
0: Yeah, I said searched.
5: You say the house detective did that?
0: He said the woman who had the room before me left a purse,
5: oh,
0: and
5: but
0: he
5: came... that's impossible.
0: Well, what do you mean?
5: A man had the room ahead of you. Oh, yes, I'm positive of it. Just a minute, I got the register right here. I'll take it. Yes, yes, yes, a man, a Mr. Gregory. The house detective isn't on duty today, but when he comes in tomorrow, I'll tell him that...
0: Not on duty? Well, then what was he doing in my room?
5: Today?
0: Of course, today, tonight. A tall guy with black hair.
5: Oh, there's some mistake, Mr. Cummins. Our house detective, Mr. St. Clair is his name, is short and bald, and he hadn't been in the hotel all day. He's homesick.
0: It had the makings of an interesting little intrigue. But I left the mystery of room 302 with the room clerk and went to the cigar stand. It was 8 o'clock. My train wouldn't leave until midnight.
6: Yes, sir, will it be? Cigarettes or cigars?
0: Cigars. 3 Coronas. No, make it 6.
6: Always like to sell cigars. Men don't smoke cigars like they used to. Cigarettes, that's the fashion today, but give me a good cigar every day.
0: Sounds like somebody's having a good time.
6: Oh, they all have a good time during the carnival.
0: Say, I wonder where I could check my bag and briefcase for a little while.
6: Oh, going to see the parade?
0: Yeah, I thought I would. Mill around a little bit. I've got a couple hours to kill.
6: Well, I'd be glad to keep it for you. I'm on duty till midnight.
0: Oh, would you? Well, that's mighty nice of you.
6: Oh, don't mind it at all. Mardi Gras is something to see. You shouldn't miss it. But you'll have more fun if you rent a costume. The hotel's got them for rent, you know.
0: No, thanks. I'll go as I am. He stuck my stuff under the counter, and I elbowed my way across the crowded lobby to the street door. Through the glass, my eyes met the eyes of another man, a tall man with black hair, the man who said he was the house detective. I swung the hotel door open. I had a few questions I wanted to ask that boy, but he was swallowed up in the crowd. And then a big hand clapped me on the shoulder, and a voice boomed in my ear.
7: There you are, sinner.
0: I whirled around and looked into the mask of a laughing, red-faced devil.
7: Don't try to evade me, sinner. I've come to collect you with my nice, shiny pitchfork. And when the devil comes for you, your time is up.
0: All I could see in the mask were a pair of eyes. They were gray eyes, and they were laughing. And the devil threw his arm around my shoulder and urged me along the street.
7: Come on.
0: I walked a little. I hadn't had anything to drink. The whole thing seemed kind of silly. But before I knew what happened, a clown grabbed my other arm.
8: Let's take the sinner to the fiery furnace.
0: And the two of them, the devil and the clown, were propelling me down the street into a car.
7: Come along.
8: Fiery furnace.
0: Hey, wait a minute, fellas.
7: Oh, the sinner is reluctant. Push him in, clown.
0: Hey, now, look.
8: Get in, sinner.
0: Hey, you guys. Hey. Hey, let me out. Look, where are we going?
7: All right. Let's have it.
0: Have what?
7: The Bible. The Bible you took out of room 302.
0: The Bible? You're not drunk.
8: Don't waste time on him. Frisk him.
0: Look, I don't know who you are, but you can't...
7: He hasn't got it on him. What'd you do with it? Where is it?
0: I told you. I haven't got it.
8: Oh!
7: That's to let you know we're not playing. Now, let's take it again. Where's the Bible?
0: I tell you, I haven't got it. I had it, but I guess I lost it.
8: Lost it? Where'd you lose it?
0: I don't know. Why, you...
7: Don't do that, sinner. It's just as easy for me to pull this trigger as to look at you.
0: But I'm telling you the truth. I haven't got it anymore.
7: All right, you haven't got it. But you'll tell me where it is, you understand, if I have to kill you to find out. Hey, what are you stopping for?
8: Well, can't you see? The crowd, I can't get through.
7: Oh, come on. Let's get moving. Get on out of here.
8: Well, what do you want me to do? Drive over him?
9: Look, fellas, a shortcut.
0: A bunch of revelers, drunk and out for beer, opened the back door of the car and started climbing over us. Nothing would stop them from weaving through. They thought it was fun, pushing and shoving each other. One of them fell, sprawled across the devil's lap, and they began to pile up. And suddenly I knew this was escape. I climbed out of the car. I ran blindly away from them. I saw a cab at an intersection. I ran out. I opened the door and... There he was, in the back seat. The phony house detective. I slammed the cab door and bolted across the street. There was a policeman on the corner directing traffic. I ran up to him.
10: Hey, where do you think you're going?
0: Hey, look, they're trying to kill me. You gotta help me.
10: Kill you? Who's trying to kill you?
0: The devil. He's after me.
10: The devil, you say?
0: Yeah, yeah. And the clown, too.
10: Oh, not Mickey Mouse?
0: No, no. I mean it. I'm serious.
10: You're drunker than you look.
0: I haven't had a drink, I tell you. They're trying to kill me.
10: Why would they be doing that?
0: Because they want the Bible.
10: The Bible?
0: Yeah, look. You see, I stole the Bible. And here they come now.
10: Who?
0: The devil and the clown across the street. You've got to get me out of this. You've got to stop them. They'll kill me.
10: Yeah, sure, sure. Now, take it easy, young fella.
7: There you are, sinner. Come on. What are you trying to do? Get us in trouble?
10: Trouble?
8: Sure. He's going to miss the party.
0: Look, it's all a trick. Don't listen to him.
10: This young fella claims you're trying to kill him.
7: Me? Oh, no, not me. But if he doesn't get to that party pretty soon, his wife will kill him.
0: I haven't got a wife. There isn't any party. They're lying, I tell you. They're lying.
10: Oh, now be good, boys. Go someplace else and settle your squabble. I got to keep this traffic moving.
0: Please, officer. Please.
7: Oh, now you heard what the policeman said. Come on, sinner.
0: Let go of me, officer.
10: Oh, bear it now. Go on now, yeah?
0: I demand to be arrested. I demand it.
10: Go on now, I said. Now go on.
0: Officer, you're a fool. You're a fool.
10: Wait, if it wasn't for this Mardi Gras, I'd run you in right now.
0: And you won't arrest me? Okay, but remember, I didn't want to do it.
10: Oh. That does it. Striking an officer. All right, fella. You're under arrest.
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0: I sat in the drunk tank of the New Orleans jail and tried to figure it out. Who were the devil and the clown and the phony house detective? Why was the Bible so important that they would even kill me to get it? My bags were back at the cigar counter in the hotel. My train was scheduled to leave at midnight. But how was I going to get out of New Orleans? Already it was 10 o'clock, and as long as I stayed in jail, I would be safe. But even that didn't last long. I hadn't been there half an hour when a cop came for me and took me to the desk sergeant.
12: Here's your personal belongings, Cummins. You're released. You can go. But try to behave yourself. We're pretty busy tonight.
0: Released?
12: You know, you're a lucky guy. Culpepper decided not to press charges against you. You know what you could get for striking an officer.
0: But, well, aren't you going to hold me?
12: Well, your fine's been paid. Now, go on, get out of here and keep out of trouble, will you?
0: Oh, but I am in trouble. That's what I tried to tell the cop, but he wouldn't listen to me. I had to hit him. My fine? You said somebody paid my fine?
12: That's right. It's been paid.
0: But who? Who paid it?
12: I don't know who it was. He didn't give a name. He just paid it.
0: Was it a man in a devil's costume?
12: Huh?
0: Or a clown?
12: Now, look.
0: Well, what did he look like?
12: How do I know what he looked like? He was an ordinary-looking guy. Tall, big, had black hair.
0: The house detective.
12: The who?
0: They'll kill me, I tell you.
13: Excuse, monsieur, mais je suis perdu. Je voudrais retrouver le couvent.
0: I hadn't heard her come into the station. She moved so quietly. She was a nun, and she was talking excitedly in French. I wasn't paying much attention to her. I was thinking instead of my own problem.
12: Sorry, sister.
0: The house detective had paid my fine. He wanted me out of jail. He wanted me loose on the street. Why? And the devil and the clown. Were they with him? Were all of them waiting outside that door for me?
12: Yeah, well, please, sister, I wish I could help you, but I can't understand a word you're saying.
13: Monsieur, les gens dans la route m'empêchent de trouver mon chemin. Ils me prennent pour un des célébrants.
12: English. Can you speak English, sister?
13: Oh, pardon, monsieur. Un masquerade. Costume. The people think masquerade. Non masquerade.
12: Huh?
0: I think she's trying to say the people on the streets think she's wearing a masquerade costume.
13: Merci, merci bien, monsieur. I am lose.
0: You mean lost?
13: Oui, monsieur, lost. I am expect at convent, the Vieux Carré.
0: The Vieux Carré? Oh, that's in the French Quarter.
13: Exactement, oui.
0: Mm-hmm.
13: I try for taxi cab. The crowd, how you say, push me around. Pouvez-vous envoyer de vos gendarmes?
12: What?
0: A gendarme. She wants you to send a policeman to help her to get to a convent.
13: Oui, monsieur.
12: I'm sorry, sister. I'd be glad to, but I don't have anybody in right now. If you don't mind sticking around for a while, I'd be
13: sticking
12: very...
13: Sticking around?
0: The sergeant, the prefect... He says he's sorry. If you will wait, there is no one available right now to help you. Wait a minute. The nun stood there, frightened and bewildered, out of place in the police station. But for me, it was a miraculous break. Sure, I could walk out of that police station with her. And if they were waiting outside, waiting to get me, I could walk right by them. They wouldn't dare touch me as long as I was with a nun. I could take her to the convent, and once there, I'd be safe. I'll take the sister to the convent, Sergeant.
12: It's okay with me if it's okay with her.
13: Merci, monsieur. Merci mille fois.
0: As we walked out of the police station, I took her arm. To help her, yes, but also to study my own fear. Any minute I expected to see one or all of them, the devil, the clown, the house detective. But they weren't in sight. There were people milling about on the street, but not the three I feared. And, strangely, not finding them there frightened me more than ever. I found a cab and gave the driver the address of the convent. The nun and I didn't try to talk. I realized this whole thing was difficult for her, and I didn't feel like talking. Too much had happened to me for one night. The cab pulled up in front of an ancient building in the French Quarter, crumbling cement and wrought ironwork, and we got out, and I walked with her to the big front door. The nun raised the knocker, and I knew I'd been had.
13: What is wrong?
0: Fingernails. Red, polished finger... You're not a nun.
14: Well, it's...
3: Harry boy's getting him in, he's wise.
7: Come along, sinner. Get in here.
0: It was the devil and the clown. They yanked me into the house. And the girl, I stared at her. Back in the police station, I hadn't really looked at her face. Her black robes had spelled freedom to me. That's as far as I had thought. But now I knew I'd seen her before. Only before, she had worn a green dress and a scarlet mouth to match her fingernails, and her hair had been blonde and long. And she wanted a window opened. A window that wasn't stuck.
7: You giving us a lot of trouble?
0: Look, I'm sorry.
7: We've been very patient. Now we want the Bible.
0: I told you before, I don't have it.
7: Had it?
0: Yeah, I had it. I took it. I don't know why I took it, but I lost it.
14: All right.

0: line for Poloni.
1: Who's Poloni? I don't know any Poloni.
0: Poloni wouldn't take a beating for you.
1: Oh, look, I tell you...
0: Whatever he's paying you, we'll pay you more.
2: We'll pay him nothing. You hand over that Bible, or tell us where the dope is stashed, or so help me, I'll kill him.
1: Dope. So, that's what it is. Dope.
2: Yeah, Mr. Innocent. That's what it is. Dope.
0: Stop it. You kill him, we'll never find it. Listen to me. What's your name?
1: Cummings.
0: You work for Poloni, Cummings. Oh. Nobody but Poloni knows about that Bible.
1: No.
0: You came to hijack the stuff.
1: No, I tell you, I don't know Poloni.
0: Stop lying. Poloni knew our carrier was hot, that he had to drop the stuff somewhere in New Orleans.
2: Oh, you're wasting time, baby. I'll make him talk. You going to talk?
1: I don't...
2: You want the butt of this gun right across your face?
1: Look, you've got to believe me, I... He hit me with the gun. I tried to keep my eyes open to hang on to consciousness. Across the room, I saw the door open, and in it stood a man with another gun. A big man with black hair, the phony house detective. Was his name Poloni? That was the last thing I had as I passed out. I don't know how long I was out. When I came to, I was lying on a bed. My head was throbbing, my cheeks, my nose, every bone in my body seemed to ache. There was a cold cloth on my eyes. I tried to think, why did I hurt so? Oh, yeah, the Bible.
3: All right, let's not waste any more time. What did you do with the Bible?
1: Where are the others?
3: They've been taken care of. Look, you took the Bible that belongs in this room. Now, what did you do with it?
1: This room? Oh, yeah. Room 302. What am I doing back in the hotel?
3: You had no right to touch that Bible. Now think what you did with it. Where is it?
1: Look, I told him. I must have lost it. I don't know.
3: I'll get it. Yeah?
4: Hey, the gentleman who left his suitcases with me, Mr. Cummings.
3: Suitcases? Come in. Who are you?
4: I run the cigar stand in the lobby. I saw you bring Mr. Cummings in. If you don't mind my saying so, quite tight.
3: Yeah.
4: I'm going off duty in a little while, and I thought he'd need his things. You see, he checked them with me.
3: Thanks.
4: Oh, I almost forgot. Here's his book,
1: too. Oh, no.
4: Too.
1: Don't need the book.
4: But you forgot it.
1: No,
4: on the counter.
1: I don't want the book. You can have it.
3: I'll take the
1: book. No, don't give it to him.
3: Thanks for your trouble.
4: Oh, don't mention it. Hope he feels better tomorrow.
3: Well, at last, the Bible. You will die tonight.
1: Look, Poloni, I didn't know. I swear, I just took it.
3: Look, I'm not Poloni. That's a pretty clever stunt, covering the Bible with a whodunit jacket.
1: Well, I only took it because I...
3: Let's see, third book, second chapter.
1: What?
3: Genesis, Exodus, Leviticus, chapter 1, 2.
1: But...
3: Yes, here's the address of the warehouse where the stuff is.
1: I don't understand. If you're not Poloni... Who are you?
3: Huh? Oh, John Stang, United States Treasury Department, Narcotics Division.
1: T-Man? But I
3: Look,
1: thought you...
3: you made my job very difficult tonight, Mr. Cummings. We traced a narcotics carrier all the way around the world to New Orleans, to room 302. But when we arrested him, he was clean. He didn't have the evidence. Room 302 was the link. That girl, Frenchie, was to take this room, and I would have followed her here to where the evidence was stashed. It was as simple as that, but you stepped in and threw us all off.
1: Oh, why didn't you tell me you were a government man when you came in tonight to look for the pocketbook?
3: How did I know that you weren't a new member of the gang? Look, take my advice, Mr. Cummings. Quit stealing things out of hotels.
1: Oh, look, I never stole a thing in my life. This is the first time.
3: You know, there's one thing that I can't figure out. Why did you steal a Bible?
1: Well, you're not going to believe this, but honest... I just wanted to finish the story.
5: Attention, baseball fans. Here's a new book you won't want to miss. The new Richfield Baseball book, hot off the press. 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

0: 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Featured in the cast were Rick Vallon as Cummings, Nanette Portman as the girl, Ben Wright as the house detective, Will Gere as the devil, Lou Merrill as the clown. Also heard were Mary Shipp, Harry Bartell, Peter Leeds, and Paul Frees. Special music was arranged and played by Ivan Dittmars. Next week...
1: You are tearing across the Nevada desert in a 200-horsepower Bentley Maximus, pursued by the implacable Avenger of the left arm. Beside you is the man they are seeking to destroy, your companion in an adventure from which there is no escape.

Next week at this time, the Richfield Oil Corporation of New York invites you to escape with the story of a foreign spy who sought to renounce the left arm and become once again an American citizen. As Hildegard Tylett tells it in her exciting new novel, The Rim of Terror. 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Goodbye then until the same time next week when once again we offer you Escape. 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

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You just heard an episode of Escape, which originally aired Friday, May 5th, 1950, 76 years ago today, titled The Man Who Stole the Bible. Here is an episode of The Haunting Hour, which originally aired Saturday, May 5th, 1945, 81 years ago today, titled Breakdown.

No. No, stay where you are. Do not break the stillness of this moment. For this is a time of mystery. A time when imagination is free and moves forward swiftly, silently. This is the haunting hour.

0: Sir Hugo Carteret? Why, of course you do. The brilliant criminologist and charming gentleman who had such a wonderful flair for solving crimes which carried a hint of the macabre and savored of the supernatural. He died back in the 20s, and they say that everybody from the 400 of Park Avenue to the 400,000 of the Bowery and Hell's Kitchen came to his funeral. Anyway, Hugo Carteret left his memoirs, and the very first chapter deals with an infamous crime, which in June of the year 1922 threw all of New York City into an uproar of horror. Such was the case of the Lonesome Corpse. Greystone Park used to be the private estate of old Caleb Greystone, eccentric recluse and, incidentally, millionaire many times over. When Caleb died, he willed the estate to the city of New York. The city fathers, properly grateful, promptly converted the estate into a park. It was public in that it was open to the public. But it had a private look, because a 15-foot wall of polished stone completely surrounded it. One day, back in June of 22, a big car drove up to the only entrance. In the back seat of the limousine was William Marsden, wealthy lawyer and executor of the Greystone estate, and he had come to inspect the ground.
1: You wait here in the car, Edward.
2: Yes, Mr. Marsden. Will you be long, sir?
1: I don't think that's any of your business. I pay you to chauffeur me around, not to ask me questions.
2: Yes, sir. I was only bringing up the fact that it's getting dark, and you said you had to be at the plaza by 9.
1: I'm perfectly able to take care of my own business, Edward. I'll mind mine, and you mind yours. You wait here in the car till I'm through in the park. Understand?
2: Yes, Mr. Marsden.

0: Joe.
1: Yeah?
0: How do you suppose that big shot lawyer Marston disappeared? Think his chauffeur had something to do with it?
1: I don't know, Tom.
0: I don't get it. He tells his chauffeur to wait, walks into this here park, and never comes out. Chauffeur hears a scream inside the park, and that's all.
1: You're scared too easy, Tom. Nine that nice. Just broke my shovel. Well, I have to go over to the tool house and get another one.
0: But, Joe, the tool house is way over the other end of the park.
1: So what?
0: It's getting dark. It ain't healthy to be in this place after dark. Let's knock off, Joe. We can finish digging these flower beds tomorrow.
1: If we knock off, we'll both be looking for a new gardener job tomorrow. Andrew, the superintendent, told us to finish up tonight. And that's what we got to do.
0: Look, Joe, don't leave me. I got an idea. There's something running around this park we don't know nothing about. When I think of that lawyer Marston, I...
1: So, you seen ghosts now, huh, Tom? Well, there ain't no ghost or nothing else that can scare Joe Donetti. You wait for me here. If you see a boogeyman, why, just offer him a drink and ask him to stick around, eh?
2: Headquarters, Sergeant Hogan speaking. What? You saw a light floating around in Greystone Park? What kind of a light? Purple, eh? You see anything else? What? A white ghost walking down the park road, eh? All right, don't get excited. We'll send a squad car to investigate right away.
3: Hello, Sergeant Hogan.
2: Oh, hello, Mr. Carteret. Miss Smith.
4: Oh, I see you know my special assistant.
5: Of course he does, Hugo. The sergeant and I are old friends. We met at the policeman's
4: hall. Keeping you busy these days, Sergeant?
2: Busy? Mr. Carteret, we sure need your help in this case. The commissioner's going nuts inside. And you ought to hear the double talk coming in over this wire. This Greystone Park business has got the people living around there walking around in circles. They're seeing everything from the King of the Pixies to the ghost of my great-grandmother.
5: I don't wonder. I've been working up a few shivers about it myself.
4: Is Commissioner Williams in, Sergeant?
2: Yeah. Go right into his office, Mr. Carteret. He's expecting you.
4: Thank you.
2: Here comes another screwball report.
4: Come on, Ann.
2: Police headquarters. Sergeant Hogan speaking. What? You heard some kind of animal howling in Greystone Park? What kind of animal?
6: So Joe Donetti left you to get a new shovel, eh, Farrell? And then a little later, you heard a scream.
0: Yes, sir. It come from far off, and it must have been Joe.
6: Oh, hello, Hugo. Miss Smith?
1: Commissioner?
6: Well, I guess that'll be all, Farrell. Stay pretty close to home, though. We may need you later.
0: Yes, sir.
6: Oh, that was Tom Farrell, the gardener. Hard to get anything out of him. He's so jittery. He's convinced there's some kind of murdering thing running around loose in that park. So is Marsden's chauffeur. And I'm convinced they're both telling straight stories.
4: I trust you searched the park thoroughly, Commissioner.
6: Oh, of course I have, Hugo. Had a detail practically scrape every foot of the area with a fine-tooth comb.
5: And you found nothing, Commissioner Williams?
6: Nothing. Until yesterday morning.
4: Oh, you have a clue?
6: Yes, if you want to call it that, Hugo. But, well, it's almost incredible. Fantastic on the face of it. Hugo, we need your help badly. We're at our wits' ends down here, and I haven't even asked you.
4: Well, naturally, Commissioner, I'd be delighted. There's a touch of the macabre and supernatural here that I find very interesting. Don't you, Anne?
5: I'm not so sure.
4: Now then, Commissioner, you said something about a clue.
6: Yes. Donetti, the missing gardener, was wearing hobnail shoes. The road was soft from the recent rain, and we were able to trace his footsteps as far as they went.
4: What do you mean, as far as they went?
6: I mean those footprints stopped dead in the middle of the road.
4: What?
6: Right next to Caleb Greystone's tomb in the center of the park. It was just as though some giant bird of prey picked Donetti up and carried him off.
4: But, my dear Williams, that doesn't make sense.
6: I know it doesn't, but it happened.
4: Donetti couldn't vanish like that, unless he had wings.
5: Maybe he does have wings now.
4: I can't get those footprints out of my mind. They interest me.
5: They scare me.
4: In fact, I think I'll stop in at Greystone Park and have a look at them.
5: You mean now?
4: Yes.
5: Oh, but Hugo, it's midnight, and there's something dangerous roaming around in that park. Something deadly. Why not wait until tomorrow in the daylight?
4: Because the things that happen in Greystone Park, Anne, seem to happen at night.

0: Well, here we are.
1: Yes. Peaceful, serene Greystone Park. The place that people just hate to leave.
0: You should have let me drop you at your apartment, Anne. This is no place for a girl.
1: Oh, no, Mr. Carteret. I'm going right with you.
0: Well, here's the gate. It's the only entrance or exit. Let's try it. Yeah. Neatly locked with a heavy iron chain and padlock.
1: The police want to keep people out, and I think it's a wonderful idea.
0: Either that or they want to keep something in.
1: The thing in this park couldn't be stopped by chains or padlocks.
0: Well, they're not going to stop us either. Here, Anne, I'll boost you up to the top of this stone wall and climb up myself. Come on. There you are. How's the view up there?
1: Oh, lovely.
0: Now then, Mr. Carteret, let's see what kind of a second-story man you are. I haven't done this since I was a boy. This wall is higher than it looks. You all right, Anne?
1: Just dandy.
0: Well, now, I'll drop down and then catch you. All right, Anne. Just let yourself go.
1: All right, but don't miss.
0: There you are.
1: Listen, what was that?
0: Only the wind.
1: Why? I thought I heard someone calling.
0: Why, Anne, you're trembling.
1: You're telling me. Hugo, where are we going?
0: Up this road until we reach the place where that missing gardener's footprints stopped.
1: Right next to that big square tomb in the center of the park, according to Commissioner Williams.
0: Mm-hmm. That's the Greystone Mausoleum. All that remains of old Caleb Greystone, the philanthropist, lies within it. And that's the statue of old Caleb himself standing on the roof of the tomb.
1: How nice. I hope you realize that William Marsden and Joe Donetti walked along this same road at night. And they did...
0: What's wrong?
1: I felt a cold hand on my face.
0: That isn't a hand. It's a leaf on the end of a twig. Poor kid. You're frightened, aren't you?
1: Who, me? I'm scared to death. I'm so scared my hair's standing on end. It's ruined my permanence. Oh, Hugo.
0: What is it, Anne?
1: That statue on the top of the mausoleum. The statue of Caleb Greystone.
0: Yes. Well, what about it?
1: It moved.
0: What? Now, wait a minute, Anne.
1: Hugo, I tell you, it moved. I saw it lift one of its arms and turn its head in the moonlight.
0: Now, Anne, it's just that you're on edge. What you saw was a mirage brewed out of moonlight and your own imagination. That statue's made of stone. Stone statues don't move. Come on, we leave the road and go down this hollow. Well, here we are. Here's the tomb. And here's Donetti's footprints, just as the commissioner said. They're pretty faint, but... Wait a minute.
1: What is it, Hugo?
0: Look up at that statue of Caleb Greystone. Up there on the mausoleum roof.
1: What about it?
0: Well, when we saw it on the other side of the hollow, it faced toward the road, didn't it?
1: Why, yes.
0: Now it's facing away from the road.
1: And it did move, Hugo. It did move.
0: More than that, Anne. While we lost sight of it down in that hollow, it turned completely around.

0: the strange phenomenon of the restless statue intrigued Hugo Carter at no end. Like a hound after his quarry, he scrambled to the roof of the mausoleum and made a thorough examination of both the statue and the roof in the moonlight. He reported his findings to Police Commissioner Williams, and the next morning, in the light of day, they revisited the scene.
1: You two up there had better be careful. That roof's slippery.
2: Well, we'll be all right, Anne. Here, Commissioner. Watch what happens when I grasp this statue.
3: Yeah. Interesting, Hugo. It turns loosely on that upright bar.
2: Yes. And I've no doubt that old Caleb Greystone is turning down below in his tomb at this sacrilege we're committing on his image. You know what, Commissioner?
3: What?
2: This statue isn't marble through and through. It's merely a marble surface on a light aluminum base. A man could lift it right off this support and walk off with it over his shoulder.
3: Yes, yes, he could. Not that it proves anything. But these scratches on this polished stone roof, May, almost looks as though they led to the door of the crypt on the other end of the roof.
2: It's hard to tell. I tried the door of the crypt last night. It was locked. Well, it's still locked.
3: Hey, it's a massive tomb. Big enough to take care of 20 dead millionaires.
2: Yes, you'd think old Caleb Greystone would be pretty lonely down there.
3: And his condition would be lonely anywhere. Well, Hugo, where do we go from here?
2: Let's have a talk with the park superintendent, Commissioner. His office is over there on the left. Maybe he'll be able to throw a little light on the proceedings. As the old saying goes, you never can tell.
3: Well, Mr. Andrews, this is Hugo Carteret, the criminologist, and his special assistant, Miss Smith.
1: How do you do?
2: Andrews, how do you do?
4: Oh, yes, I've heard of you. How do you do?
3: As superintendent of the Greystone Park, Mr. Andrews, we thought you might give us a little information on that tomb.
4: Always glad to help the police, Commissioner Williams.
3: Thank you. Now then, has that statue of Caleb Greystone always faced the road?
4: Why, yes, as far as I know.
2: It doesn't now, Mr. Andrews. You can see for yourself through the window.
4: Why, bless my soul, you're right, Mr. Carter. Now, how do you suppose that happened?
3: That's what we hope to find out.
2: Interesting idea to build a statue of yourself and put it on your own mausoleum.
4: Mr. Greystone had it made in memory of himself as a reminder to the public that he had converted his private estate into a park for their benefit.
2: Mm-hmm. Somewhat of an egotist, huh?
1: And from what the newspaper files say, eccentric. They practically accused old Caleb of dealing in black magic and selling his soul to the devil.
3: Well, I understand the whole family was rather peculiar, Mr. Andrews.
4: Well, yes, I suppose it's true. There were all sorts of rumors. Old Caleb was the eldest son, and he hated the rest of his family. Cheated them out of the family fortune, they say. It's said that he drove his own brother Arthur into poverty.
3: Yes, yes, I remember the case. Arthur Greystone disappeared. Bureau of Missing Persons never did locate him.
2: Mr. Andrews, that mausoleum out there is a pretty massive affair. Is old Caleb the only one buried there?
4: Yes. As I said, he hated the rest of the family. He specified in his will that only he was to be buried there.
1: That wasn't very hospitable of him.
2: So old Caleb has that whole place all to himself, huh?
3: What are you getting at, Hugo?
1: Yes, that's what I'd like to know, too.
2: Oh, nothing. Nothing at all. It's just that these cases of abnormal psychology interest me. Yes, Commissioner, they interest me no end.

0: Come in.
1: Oh, hello, Anne.
2: Hello, Hugo. Relaxing at the piano, I see.
0: Yes. Would you like me to stop?
2: No, I like that melody you're playing.
0: So do I. You know, music brings a certain clarity to the jumbled mind. It resolves things. It's a mental lullaby. Where have you been, Anne?
2: Down at police headquarters. Poor Commissioner Williams.
0: Why poor Commissioner Williams?
2: Every newspaper in town is clamoring either for a solution to this Greystone Park mystery or a new police commissioner.
0: Yes, I know. It's a pity. You know, Anne, Frank Williams is not only a gentleman, he's our friend. I think the time has come for us to try and crack this case.
2: The time has come, all right, but how?
0: Well, we've seen the outside of Caleb Greystone's tomb. It might be interesting to have a look at the inside.
2: The inside?
0: Yes. I've got an idea that's where our solution lies.
2: But how are you going to get in? That door of the crypt on the roof is locked tight.
0: Well, Anne, if I may boast a little, I have a certain skill with burglar tools.
2: Yes, I know, but you can't go there in broad daylight and burglarize somebody's mausoleum.
0: I don't propose to go there in broad daylight.
2: You mean we're going tonight?
0: I mean I'm going tonight. I'm taking you home right after dinner.
2: Oh, no, you don't. You need someone to hold your flashlight. And besides, I'm just mad about mausoleum. Evening. Outside of this storm, it's just as black.
0: Oh, look out, Anne. This stone roof is slippery. Careful now. The door of the crypt is right over here. Now, keep your flashlight trained right on this lock. But wait a minute. How did that happen?
2: How did what happen?
0: Why, the door of the crypt is unlocked.
2: Unlocked?
0: Yes. Somebody's been here ahead of us.
2: Dark down there. What are we going to do now?
0: We're going inside.
2: But there may be someone in there.
0: But I'll find out. You wait out here.
2: Oh, no, Hugo Carteret. I'm not going to stand out here alone. I'm going in with you.
0: Have it your own way. We'll take this hammer with us. It may come in handy. Careful now. There are stairs leading down into the crypt. You stay close to me.
2: Hugo, I'm practically hugging you to death right now. Here.
0: Well, it's dry at any rate.
2: It's dark as pitch. I can't see a thing.
0: Here, Anne, you take the hammer. Let me have the flashlight. Now, let's have a look.
2: Oh, Hugo, look. There are two men lying there on the floor. They must be...
0: Yes. The two men have disappeared in Greystone Park. William Marsden and Joe Donetti.
2: Are they?
0: Yes, I'm afraid they are. Oh, poor devils. Nobody would think of looking for them in here.
2: How were they killed?
0: They've got deep red marks around their throats. Typical of some kind of strangling cord.
2: Oh, it's horrible. Why were they brought here? Why would anybody want to do a thing like this?
0: The motive, Anne, like everything else in this tragic case, was abnormal. I'm beginning to see now why. Anne, listen.
2: Footsteps on the roof. Someone's up there.
0: Yes.
2: He stopped by the crypt door. Hugo, do you think it's the restless statue?
0: Perhaps. I do know it's the killer. Annie's coming down the steps. Put out that flashlight and flatten yourself against the wall.

0: Good evening. Oh, come now. I know you're in here. I can see in the dark better than you think. I have eyes like a cat. I saw you coming through the trees. I left the crypt door open for you. You walked right in, you fools. You walked right in.
1: Who are you?
0: Why, my name is Arthur Greystone. This is the Greystone tomb. I live here with my friend.
2: So you killed these two men?
0: Yes, it was lonesome here. I wanted my brother Caleb over there in the casket to have company. He wanted to sleep alone in this big, beautiful mausoleum. It was so selfish of him, so selfish. But now he has two others to sleep with him. And soon he'll have four.
2: You took the statue of your brother off the supporting rod, didn't you, Arthur? It was light enough to carry. You hid it here in the tomb and posed as your brother's statue. In the dark, your victims couldn't see that the statue was alive. You dropped a cord around their necks as they passed below.
0: You're very clever, my friend. No, I wouldn't move if I were you. I have the strangling cord here in my hand, and I'm very good at using it.
1: Why did you do all this?
0: My brother Caleb cheated me in life, drove me into poverty. Then he tried to cheat me even in death. He built this tomb and willed that only he would sleep here.
2: This is your idea of revenge, filling his tomb with sleeping companions.
0: Yes, I waited years to get even. Caleb wanted to be alone, but now he'll never be alone. He'll never be able to realize his dying wish. Well, this talk has been very pleasant. Yes, indeed, but now we must get to work.
1: What do you...
0: I'll take you first, young lady. Please don't try to resist. I assure you, I'm very strong. And really, I don't want to make you suffer.
2: Look out, Hale! I tried to drive you with your flashlight, will you?
3: No.
2: You fool, I've
3: got hold of
2: you. I kill you with my bare hands!
3: Oh, yeah.
2: I'm stronger than you, do you hear?
1: I'm turning around this way!
2: Oh, nice work, Hale. You handle a hammer like a carpenter.
1: Oh, Hugo, I'm afraid I've killed him.
2: No, you just stunned him, that's all, Hale. I'll tie him up in his own cord in a moment. But first, let's have a good look at him with this flashlight. Lift that white hood of his, will you, Anne?
1: Hugo, it's Tom Farrell, the gardener.
4: And so ended the case of the Lonesome Corpse, and another chapter in the memoirs of Hugo Carteret. Arthur Greystone had disappeared, only to reappear close to his brother's mausoleum as Tom Farrell, the gardener, a convenient alias. And the city of New York breathed a certain relief when this murderer, obsessed and poisoned by his macabre idea of revenge, finally went to the chair.

shadows and stillness, mystery weaves a spell of strangest fascination, charging the mind with doubt and fear. For mystery is a strange companion.

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Its title? Breakdown. 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
2: Suspense is proud to present for the first time to an American radio audience an actress well known to the listeners of the British and Canadian broadcasting corporations. Miss Joy Lafleur has twice been named the best actress of the year by the Radio Critics of Canada and has been invited this summer to play Hamlet's mother, Queen Gertrude, in the Shakespearean Festival at Stratford, Ontario. In the tale of Suspense you are about to hear, she plays a quite different role. Emily, the tragically disturbed wife, uncertain from moment to moment whether her husband loves her more than life itself or is planning her imminent murder. Listen, then, as Joy Lafleur stars in Celebration, which begins in exactly 1 minute.
3: Fellas, and you gals, too, have you ever thought about brushing up on some of those high school subjects you found kind of tough? Or maybe studying for a university diploma? Being in the service, you have a chance to enter the largest classroom in the world and join millions of other American service personnel stationed in almost every corner of the globe. Men and women who have taken elementary, high school, or college courses, university extension courses, as well as business and technical vocational training. Where is this fabulous classroom located? Wherever you are. That's right. There isn't a camp, installation, or ship which can't be reached by the services of USAFI, the United States Armed Forces Institute. Whether you're interested in a correspondence course, a self-teaching course which doesn't require the submission of lessons, or if you'd like to study with a group, USAFI can offer you what you want. For a uniform education, study with USAFI.
1: And now, Miss Joy Lafleur in Celebration, a tale well calculated to keep you in suspense.
4: Todd was coming for me. Oh, as I packed my suitcase, I looked out of the windows and I could see the flower gardens and the green lawns, and some of the girls were playing badminton and some were in the pool, and Todd was coming for me. And I had a surprise for him. Now, let me see, where's my pink sweater? The bottom drawer? Oh, it was here, I think. Well, where's the white one? Oh, dear. I couldn't seem to find anything. Oh, but I didn't care. Todd was coming for me. And I knew what he'd say. He'd say, oh, Emily, Emily, how I've missed you. He'd hold me so hard and he'd kiss me and kiss me. He'd kiss me all over. Oh, darling. And then I'd tell him about the surprise. I'd say, who's there? Who's there?
5: Mrs. Ward?
4: Yes?
5: It's Mrs. Halleck.
4: One moment, Mrs. Halleck. I didn't want her to see my suitcase, so I pushed it under the bed. Come in, Mrs. Halleck.
6: Your husband just phoned, Mrs. Ward. He'll be here soon.
4: Oh, Todd's such a darling. Thank you, Mrs. Halleck. You've been so kind to me.
6: Well, I try to be. To all the ladies.
4: No, I just have to put on my perfume. It's Passionate Night. Mm. Do you like it?
6: Very nice. Careful you don't spill.
4: Oh, dear. Now, one drop behind each ear for those who pass. One on each wrist for those who linger. And one on the nape of the neck for those one never sees. And one on the forehead for a blessing. Oh, a blessing for Todd. Oh, dear, I dropped it. I just can't seem to hold things.
6: Well, it didn't break. Here, I'll wipe it up.
4: Thank you, Mrs. Halleck. Oh, how do you like the way I'm doing my hair?
6: Oh, very nice.
4: Shall I take it down and do it over again?
6: Oh, no.
4: Oh, just look at me. I used to fill this dress out and now I look like a scarecrow in it. Don't I?
6: You look just lovely. Now, you have everything? Hat, gloves, purse?
7: Oh, of course.
6: Well, you remember last time you went for a drive?
7: Last time? When did I...
6: Oh, well, never mind. Now, let's sort these things on the bed.
7: Oh,
6: I didn't see your suitcase.
7: I was just putting some things away, and I...
6: Were you planning to be away longer than for a drive and dinner?
7: Well, I thought I wouldn't come back tonight. Oh, I'll be coming back here to the club often. I love my friends here. Mika, that girl that writes the plays, and Sadie, that newspaper woman. Oh, she's so witty. It's so stimulating being here with all these famous women. Oh, I just wouldn't think of not coming back.
6: Well, a change might be the thing for you now, dear.
7: But that's what I thought.
6: You see, we're not equipped to give you all the attention you should have.
7: Oh, attention?
6: Did you want to put this bunch of letters in your suitcase, too?
7: Give them to me. They're Todd's letters. I couldn't leave them.
6: Oh, Todd simply adores me, Mrs. Halleck.
7: I'm sure he does. Look, just listen to this and you'll see.
6: Oh, you need...
7: No, here it is. Darling, you are my happiness. I can't live without you. You're as necessary as the air I breathe. Todd's a poet, really. When I looked up, she was gone. She'd left while I was reading. I knew what she'd do. She'd tell Todd I dropped that perfume.
8: I think you should understand, Mr.
7: I could hear her talking to someone downstairs in the lobby. I recognized Todd's voice. What were they talking about? I slipped out of my room, down the corridor to the head of the stairs, and I listened.
8: She would be better off in a place where she could get personal attention.
7: Why, that woman, that two-faced... I hurried back to my room, and I closed the door. And a moment later, she came in and told me Todd was waiting downstairs. I didn't say a word. She helped me get ready and closed my suitcase and carried it down for me. And then there was Todd smiling and his arms outstretched.
9: Oh, darling.
7: Oh, Todd.
9: Emily. Oh, Emily, how I've missed you. How I've wanted to kiss you and hold you in my arms like this.
7: No, not here, dear. Let's go where we can be alone.
9: All right. You know, today's an important day, darling. Our 8th wedding anniversary.
7: Why, Todd, we were married only 6 weeks ago. I mean... I never could remember dates.
9: Never mind. We're going to celebrate.
7: Oh, darling.
9: Really celebrate this anniversary. We're going to all the places we used to go. The lake, that little Italian restaurant we used to like so well.
7: Todd, I've got a surprise for you.
9: Save it, dear. Till we get into the car.
7: No, but it's...
9: Tell me on the way to the lake. Smell those pines.
7: Love them. Todd, didn't you wonder why I brought a suitcase?
9: Yes, I did, but...
7: Well, that's because of the surprise.
9: Oh, yes.
7: I'm not going back to the club, Todd. I'm coming home with you.
9: It's a beautiful surprise.
7: And I'm going to make chintz drapes for the living room like the club has and do the bathroom all over with a full-length mirror and everything, and I want a really smart kitchen. Lots of color like they're doing now. Oh, of course, it'd take lots of work, but I don't care.
9: It's a nice idea.
7: And then there's our room. I want to do it over completely, make it modern, smart, and sexy.
9: Let's celebrate first. It's a wonderful day. Let's make the most of it, shall we?
7: Todd sounded gay, but his face was sad. He stared straight ahead, and we drove miles and miles without talking. And then at last we turned in at the lake and parked near the beach. Oh, isn't it awfully quiet?
9: You sound frightened, dear. Remember, I'm with you. I'll always be with you. You know, Emily, we could live a whole lifetime and never find anything better than we have right here. Soft wind, a bright day, and you and I together alone. This we will have forever.
7: Alone? Forever?
9: Now, I'll get some blankets out of the back. I have to take good care of you, you know.
7: I sat there while he went around to the back, and I was alone again. I was always alone. Did Todd bring me out here to leave me? Oh, no, Emily. Oh, put up a brave front. I'll powder your face and fix your lips. I opened my purse and groped around for my lipstick. Oh, dear, it wanted to spill like that. Reached down to pick up my things, the lipstick and the compact, and My hand touched something under the seat, a little box. I picked it up, but it was heavy. I read the words on the label. 38 caliber soft-nosed cartridges. Bullets. I looked down at the box in my hand, and it was only half full. My hands shook, and my heart pounded. I could hear Todd rummaging around in the back, and I put the cover back on the box. And then there he was at the side of the car.
10: All set. I've got the blankets.
7: I couldn't say anything.
10: You all right?
7: Yes.
10: Well, come on then, darling. Let's go get out on that beach.
7: I held the box under my purse as I got out.
10: Here, let me help you.
7: I'm all right. You lead the way.
10: Okay.
7: The box of bullets in my hand terrified me, and I followed Todd 3 or 4 steps, and then I let the box slip out of my hand, down in the leaves and the gravel.
10: Oh, here we are. I'll spread the blankets. Now, come on, darling. Let's curl up and take it easy.
7: Thank you.
10: Look at that lake, will you?
7: Todd, what were you going to do with those bullets in the car?
10: Bullets? What bullets?
7: That box of bullets I found in the car.
10: I don't know anything about any bullets. That imagination of yours...
7: But I saw them. I held them in my hands. That box was about half full.
10: Come here, darling. Close to me. Here.
7: Todd, I'm sure
10: darling,
7: I saw...
10: Please. Do you feel all right?
7: I don't know. I ache all over.
10: It feels tight again.
7: Terribly.
10: Here. You put your head on my shoulder. That's it. I'll rub away the pain. That's it.
7: Oh, you're hitting me. Oh!
11: Hey, anything the matter?
10: Where'd you come from?
11: Well, I was just passing. Heard the lady.
10: She's all right, just a headache.
11: Oh. Thought she wasn't feeling well. The way she looks.
10: She's all right.
11: Lonely place out here to get sick. Well, excuse me for bothering you.
7: Where did he come from?
10: I thought we were alone here.
7: Alone?
10: Alone. Together, Emily. I will always be with you. Without you, it would be unbearable. It would be impossible.
7: What?
10: That's the one fact in all this.
7: Oh, if I was sure. I have to be sure, Todd. All those nightmares I have, they're
10: forget
7: horrible.
10: Them. Forget them. Now put your hands in mine. There. There, that's real, isn't it?
7: I get so scared. I hardly sleep at all. It shows, doesn't it?
10: Oh, of course not, darling. Why, when you came down the stairs today, you were radiant.
7: Was I? Was I really?
10: You were beautiful.
7: Why is it? Why am I like that sometimes and then sometimes...
10: You're tired, Emily, tired.
7: Yes. Relax, Mrs. Ward. You must relax, Mrs. Ward. That's all I ever hear at the club.
10: You'll hear it here, too. Only with a difference. Relax, Mrs. Ward. In my arms.
7: Oh, Todd. Oh, you do want me.
10: Emily. Emily. In all the world, there could never be another woman like you. Never.
7: Todd, I dream of this. I live for it.
10: Yes. Emily. Emily, listen to me.
7: No, Todd, please.
10: Darling, it isn't good for you.
7: I don't care.
10: But the doctor said...
7: What doctor?
10: You know. You know. When you went to see the doctor.
7: But that was ages ago. You all talk behind my back, so I can't hear what you say. You and Mrs. Hallett.
10: I just asked her how you were. You must believe I love you, Emily.
7: Oh, I do. I do.
10: Oh, darling.
7: Oh, I'm so happy, Todd.
10: So am I. Look. Look. Over there's where we built the sandcastle, remember?
7: And the wave melted it. Oh, it was pretty while it lasted. All the shells. Oh, Todd, that was the day when I was caught in the undertow.
10: But I rescued you.
7: But not until I called and you didn't hear and I was sinking down deep and everything was black and I
10: was
7: all alone.
10: But you've forgotten how it was. I was asleep on the raft, but I heard you. I called to you.
12: Why, I was there in less
7: no,
12: than
7: I
12: a minute.
7: No, I dream about it. I'm sinking down in the black and you're not there.
12: Emily.
7: How could you leave me?
9: I'll be with you always, Emily. Always.
7: Oh, let's get away from here, Todd. I don't like the lake anymore. It's so bare and so alone.
9: Emily, it's a perfect place.
7: No, let's go into town. Let's go to that Italian place, Giorgio's. You said we go to all the places and celebrate, I mean, and there'll be lots of people around.
9: People?
7: And, yes, it'll be fun, and we can have dinner at Giorgio's.
9: It'll be crowded, Emily. No.
7: Oh, it's that man.
11: Did you lose this?
9: What?
11: This box of bullets.
9: Bullets?
11: Yeah. Found them in the sand just a few steps from your car. But maybe you dropped them.
7: Yes. Yes, I dropped them. Those are the bullets I found in the car, Todd. The very same ones. Is the box half full?
11: Yeah, about half full. 38 caliber soft-nose cartridge, it says on the box.
9: Well, I'll bet I know. I let Ernie take the
7: Ernie?
9: Car. Yes. He's gone in for target practice.
7: Ernie, who's he?
9: Why, he's...
7: Maybe he got them for you.
11: Yeah, I figured they were yours. Looked like they'd just been dropped beside your car up there.
9: Well, thanks. Come on, Emily. If dinner at Giorgio's will make you happy, then it's dinner at Giorgio's. Well, how do you like that?
7: What?
9: That sign, Giorgio's, under new management. Probably isn't as good as it used to be.
13: All right, just pull right in, sir, and park over there.
9: What became of Giorgio?
13: Oh, he sold out. Well, just park over there.
9: If it's under new management, Emily, chances are it's not as good as it was before.
13: No, you're blocking the driveway. Pull in, will you?
7: Yes, at least you can go in and look, Todd. He parked the car and went into the restaurant. I was alone again. Alone again. Relax, Emily, relax. Oh, why was Todd always gone? If he didn't come out in a minute, I'd go in after him. But, oh, he would come out, and then we'd go in and have dinner. I'd make up my face and be all ready for him. My hands shook and I couldn't get my lipstick on straight. It smeared. What I needed was a cigarette. I opened the glove compartment. Map, flashlight, gloves. Oh, no cigarettes. But there was an envelope. I pulled it out. It was addressed to Todd at his office, Mark Pearson. And folded the letter. Dear Mr. Ward, Dr. Koenitz today confirmed what we have felt for some time concerning Mrs. Ward. Her condition is becoming progressively worse. Since we are not equipped here at the rest home to provide care for manic depressive patients, we should appreciate your making other arrangements for her at your earliest possible convenience. Sincerely, Bertha.

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0: And now, we continue with Celebration, starring Miss Joy LaFleur. A tale well calculated to keep you in suspense.
2: That dreadful Mrs. Hallett making up stories about me. Writing Todd and telling him I'm a manic depressive. Well, if she'd go that far, what hasn't she told the others at the club? All my friends. Friends until she started her lying stories, but... Here comes Todd out of George's house. I mustn't let on. I know about the letter. I jammed it back in the glove compartment and slammed the door.
3: Honey, this place looks terrible.
2: Why don't you want to take me here, Todd? You promised.
3: It isn't that, darling. It just isn't the same. It's run down and dirty. It wouldn't be any fun for you. I know. We'll drive out into the country, find a quiet spot.
2: No, Todd, please. No, let's drive into town. We can have dinner at the hotel and there'll be music and we can dance.
3: You know excitement isn't good for you.
2: Oh, please, Todd. Please take me.
4: Anything the matter here?
3: No. My wife doesn't feel well.
4: Oh, anything I can do?
3: No, everything's all right, thanks.
2: Oh, let's drive into the hotel, Todd.
5: Here. Let's drink to us, dear.
2: To us? Oh, Todd, do you really mean it?
5: More than anything else in the world. This way, please. Now, what would you like to eat?
2: What's on the menu?
5: Oh, lots of good things. Roast beef, southern fried chicken, lobster, Thermidor. Waiter.
6: Yes, sir.
5: We'll order now.
6: Yes, sir.
5: What would you like, darling?
2: I'll have the southern fried chicken.
5: Good.
6: Oh, sorry. I'm afraid the chicken is all gone.
2: Oh, and that's the one thing I want. Southern fried chicken and everything that goes with it.
6: I'm sorry.
5: Would you try... Maybe there's just one order left. Please.
6: I'll see what I can do. You, sir?
5: Lobster Thermidor.
6: Yes, sir.
2: Tom, they're playing a rumba.
5: Would you like to dance?
2: Oh, yes, love.
5: Come on. The way your face lights up, darling.
2: Being in your arms again. Oh, I'm sorry. Oh, Todd, I've forgotten how to dance.
5: Just relax. Follow me. Oh, excuse us, please. Pardon me.
2: The music went right. And why is everybody bumping into us?
5: Shh. Maybe we'd better go back to our table.
2: Yes, let's. I hate that. Where's my purse?
5: Purse? Oh, on this chair. And bulging full. What have you got in there?
2: Your letters.
5: Oh, no.
2: I read them over and over. Look, you wrote me this one from Omar. Darling, you are my happiness. I can't live without you.
5: Emily.
2: You are as necessary as the air I breathe.
5: Emily, people are listening.
2: You are home to me.
5: Emily, give me those letters.
2: No.
5: I don't want you to read them.
2: You can't have them. They're mine. You wrote them to me.
5: Be quiet.
2: I'll put them back in your coat. Don't you mean what you said,
5: Of course I do. Oh, look, here's the waiter with our food.
6: May I serve you, madame?
2: What's that?
6: Fried chicken.
2: Todd, you know I never eat anything fried.
6: But the lady insisted, sir. Southern fried chicken.

0: Darling, we have no house.
1: It's our house. Take me home. Oh, please, darling, please.
0: Please, dear, you must realize we no longer have a house.
1: I couldn't even hear what he was saying. My ears were ringing and my head was tightening until I could scream. And inside I was all stirred up. Why was everyone making so much noise? The music rasping and light dazzling everywhere I looked.
0: The best thing we can do is to get out of here. Come on, darling. Oh, where are the car keys?
1: Todd, are you taking me home?
0: We're going where we can be together, always. Where it's quiet and peaceful.
1: Where?
0: To the place up in the hills. Where we used to park before we were married.
1: No, Todd. I want to go home.
0: Isn't this our 8th wedding anniversary? Aren't we celebrating? Emily, we'll see the starlight through the trees and listen to the crickets. 2 lovers alone in the dark.
1: Mm. Oh, Todd.
0: Where are those keys?
1: Maybe they're in your top coat in the back seat. I'll reach over and see.
0: No. They're not there.
1: Makes your coat so heavy. Oh, something dropped out of it. A revolver.
0: Leave it there.
1: What do you want with a gun?
0: Oh, here are the keys.
1: Todd, were those bullets for that gun?
0: You've got to trust me, Emily.
1: Oh, I do, Todd. I want to. But I found those bullets and that letter from Mrs. Halleck.
0: What letter?
1: Oh, that double face. Pretending to be nice to me and then writing like that to you, and you pretend.
0: Emily, try not to get so excited.
1: And those bullets.
0: Try.
1: You said they were Ernie's. Who's Ernie?
0: Ernie's a fellow I met. You have to remember, Emily, you've been gone a long time, a long time.
1: And is the gun Ernie's, too?
0: Yeah. Half an hour ago, I told you I loved you. Remember?
1: Yes, I know you did.
0: Well, I do. I love you more than anything in the world.
1: Why are you slowing down?
0: This is the turnoff to our special parking place. You used to call it our paradise, remember? Well, now we're coming back to it again. Getting away from the whole world, from everyone, everything. To be alone together.
1: Oh, Todd, I'm so tired. Take me home, please.
0: Let go, dear. Don't grab my arm.
1: Take me back to the club. Any place. Just drop me off.
0: Keep your hands off the wheel, Emily.
1: You're going to kill me, aren't you?
0: Don't think of it that way. You must.
1: You are, aren't you?
0: You're not well, Emily. You're never going to get well.
1: Oh, yes, I will, Todd. Yes, I will. I'm going to get well. I'll get over being nervous. I'll be a real wife to you, a real wife. I'll be everything you want me to be.
0: I can't live without you, Emily.
1: But you said we'd always be together.
0: Oh, we will. And this is the way, Emily, together.
1: No, Todd!
0: Let go of the wheel, darling.
2: Got it all down, Sergeant?
3: Yes, sir. Every word of it.
2: Now, Mrs. Ward, do you remember anything else?
1: No. We just went out to celebrate.
2: Mm-hmm.
1: Please let me see Todd now.
2: Mrs. Ward, your husband is gone.
1: Gone? Where did he go?
2: Your husband is dead.
1: Dead? He told you to say that. He doesn't want me.
2: Watch her now, Sergeant.
1: He can't leave me. He can't. Todd, you said we'd always be together. You said I was your life. The air you breathe. But then, Todd, you can't leave me alone. Todd!
2: Sergeant.
3: Yes, sir.
2: Give me a hand here. Tighten up those straps.
3: Sure.
2: Well, I guess it's the state hospital for her.
3: She certainly is strong, considering.
2: Yes. She'll probably live a long, long time.
4: Suspense.

0: 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Supporting Miss LaFleur in Celebration were Irene Tedrow, Shepard Menken, Joe DeSantis, and Jack Moyles.
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1: Sunday,
0: May 5th, 1957, 69 years ago today. Its title? Celebration. This episode of Suspense originally aired Monday, October 13th, 1952. Its title? How Long is the Night?
2: Autolite and its 98,000 dealers bring you Mr. Richard Widmark in tonight's presentation of Suspense. Tonight, Autolite presents the true story of a world of the dead. It's the documented account of one man left alone on a tiny Pacific island, a wasteland of no living thing, an island made of 3 square miles of fear. The story is called How Long is the Night? Our star, Richard Widmark.
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5: It was no different than any other night. It was hot. The same warm wind blew up from the south end of the island. Along the west beach, a line of dirty white foam spread out where the breakers came up on the sand. The moon had already gone down. Across the lagoon, there was nothing. No lights, no sounds. It was the same as the day before. The same smell hanging over the water and the land. The smell of a world gone dead. They came and woke us up a few minutes before 3 a.m. The three of us got dressed and they gave us breakfast. We checked our equipment, then we took our positions with the other men. We wore protective helmets with specially treated linings. Over the eyes, a pair of heavy-duty goggles. Jackets, trousers, gloves, all specially treated for protection. Our boots were spread with linings of lead. We waited. The dawn came up fast. I think it was about 5:30. We kept watching the horizon over the east, a faint outline of an island. The warnings began to come in over the earphones.
6: Bomber Boy One, 2 minutes before actual time. Mark, 2 minutes before actual time. Adjust all goggles. Stand by.
5: The month was May. It was beautiful. I took one more look before I strapped on the goggles. The blue water of the Pacific. The green islands near and in the distance. The islands of Eniwetok. The month was May. A piece of the earth was getting ready to die.
6: Bomber Boy One, 1 minute before actual time. Mark, 1 minute before actual time. Stand by.
5: A single bird passed overhead, pointing for the horizon. There was the faint barking of a dog. Then it was quiet.
6: Bomber Boy One, 30 seconds before actual time. Mark, 30 seconds before actual time.
5: We waited for the split second. We waited for the sound of it.
6: Bomber Boy One, 15 seconds before actual time. Stand by. 10 seconds. 5 seconds. 4. 3.

0: stood and we watched. The huge body of the ocean heaved and shuddered. The island shook. The sky seemed to fill to the bursting point. We knew what it was like. The most powerful atomic bomb yet conceived. The man next to me turned and stared. His mouth was open. There was only one thing to say. He said it.
1: Warner? Warner?

0: That was the first one, but there were others. Our job was to photograph the results, everything. The tests ran into weeks, months. The islands of Eniwetok became a chain of black ruins, each of them festering with deadly radiation. After each explosion, we landed on the islands in the target area to photograph the remains. We got a first-hand look. It stayed with us. On the last day, I had two men working the cameras with me, Joe Harrison, Bert Pacelli, both good men. I couldn't blame either one of them. It just happened.
1: Don't take any chances, Warner. Be careful.
0: Yes, sir. Goodbye, sir. See you at Pearl. Joe, Bert, all right?
2: Yeah, okay.
3: All right, let her go.
4: Now, what's with the old man?
0: Nothing, Joe. Told me to remind you to be careful. Don't take any chances.
2: Not as long as I'm in this neighborhood.
4: Atom bombs. Who needs them?
2: Quit moaning. You got them.
0: You check our Geiger counters this morning, Bert?
2: Yeah, good shape. Brought the extra camera, too, just in case.
4: Hey, have a look.
0: What?
4: Ship pulling out over there. Kind of lonesome, huh?
0: We'll be gone in the morning.
2: Hey, Warner?
0: Yeah?
2: What are they going to do? Are they going to leave anybody around at all after we take off?
0: Yeah, I suppose so, the Marine guard. Why?
2: Oh, nothing. Just wondering.
4: Even the water looks bad. Enough hot stuff in it to bring it to a boil.
2: Well, what do you think, Warner? You figure the natives will ever be able to come back?
0: I suppose so. 10, 20 years, maybe.
2: What would they live on? I mean, the islands we covered already. Couldn't even find one green plant left. Everything burned to the roots. How would they live?
0: Take it to the chaplain, Bert. I only work here.
4: Dead land, dead water, nothing.
0: Give it time. Probably wear off.
4: That's the point.
0: What?
4: What happens if it doesn't?
0: That's the last thing I can tell you from memory. What was said, what was done. The rest of us, just as I put it down in the log. The last trip. Island 27. It's a few minutes past 1200. We've just landed at Transfer Point C. Most of the men have left here already. Skeleton crew standing by. There's one LST left at the landing pier. Harrison, Pacelli, and I move our camera equipment on board. 12:20. We clear the reef and head north for Island 27. Weather overcast.
2: Hey, that's it ahead, isn't it? 27?
0: Uh-huh. Joe, want to take her a couple of points starboard? We'll put her right up there, ahead of the beach.
4: Okay. These tubs sure take their time. Too bad the plane couldn't have brought us in closer.
0: Well, they still need landing strips. Brought us as far as they could.
2: Hey, Warner?
0: Yeah?
2: This is number 27. I thought it was on the fringe of the blast area.
0: That's the way I get it. Why?
2: Try your Geiger counter.
0: Kicking up?
2: Give a listen.
0: Yeah.
4: How about that? Warm dose for a fringe area.
0: Well, you got fair warning. As soon as we land, keep moving. Don't waste any time. Make it go as fast as you can. How about your sidearms, your canteen?
4: All okay, I'm set.
2: Yeah, same here.
0: With any kind of luck, we'll be back at the base for supper. All right, Joe, hold it steady.
4: Right.
0: What's the matter? You look worried.
4: I'm not worried.
0: It's just another island.
4: I'll feel better when we're leaving.
0: Hey, take it easy. Won't hurt a bit.
4: That's what they told him at Hiroshima.
0: We've landed on Island 27. It's about a mile wide, 2.5, 3 miles long. It's like a dozen other islands we've covered in the test area. The same smell of death and dying. As usual, our lives depend on our Geiger counters. They measure the radioactivity bombarding us as we move through the contaminated area. When the clicking sound is slow, the location's fairly safe. When it speeds up, it means the radiation's getting intense. Soon as we landed on the beach, my counters started turning over. We keep moving. The beach is littered with the remains of birds and fish, the life scorched out of them. The sand is burned jet black. There's no breeze. The sky is still overcast. We stop moving only once to lay out a plan of operation.
2: What do you think? How do you want to cover it?
0: Well, Joe, you take the upper end of the island, huh? Cover everything down to that first inlet there. See what I mean?
2: Yeah, okay.
0: And Bert, you cover from the inlet down to here, okay?
2: Right.
0: I'll work everything from here down to the lower end. Now keep moving, but don't rush it. And try and keep in sight as much as possible. If anything happens, if you need help, fire your sidearms. Two shots, got it?
2: Sure, right. Right.
0: Okay, let's move. We've started photographing the island. Each of us carry three cameras, 35 millimeter black and white, 16 millimeter for color, a 4x5 Graflex for the still shots. It's getting warmer. The overcast is starting to lift. In the sunlight, the island looks even worse, what's left of it. As far as I can see, every last bit of vegetation is dead, scorched out. 100 yards back, I came across the remains of a wild pig. It must have been caught in the bomb flash. It's impossible to give you a description. 14:15. The sky's clear, no wind. It's quiet, except for the ticking of my Geiger counter. I keep moving.

0: 1505. There's not a breath of wind. It's hot. I have to keep moving. There's plenty to photograph, good specimens. I've just taken some color film of a piece of coral. Looked like portions of it were melted by the heat of the blast. 1520. I heard the prearranged signal and I hustled down to the beach. Harrison and Pacelli were coming toward me, waving their arms.
1: Yeah? What's the matter?
2: Gotta talk to you. Nothing serious, Warner. It's gonna hold us up, though.
0: What's the matter?
2: Oh, we're short on film. You got any to spare?
0: No, I'm in the same spot. More stuff to shoot than we figured, I guess. You didn't leave any supplies in the boat, did you, Joe?
1: No, already checked it. I want to get something to eat. Getting a little hungry.
2: Guess we should have brought along some rations, huh?
0: Didn't figure it'd take this long. Well, all right, the two of you better take the boat and hustle back to the transfer point. Pick up some food, some more film.
2: Okay. Anything special you want?
0: A couple extra rolls of 16 color if they got it. Better make it fast if we're going to finish up today.
2: Right. Come on, Joe.
1: Yeah.
0: Oh, hey, you sure you know the way back to our transfer point?
2: I think so. We go due south, Island 20, down the east side, the second inlet.
0: You got it. Meet you right here, about 1700, 1730.
2: Yeah. Hey, don't worry if we're a little late. We'll make it.
0: I watched the two of them climb in the boat, start up the engines, and head south to the transfer point. The boat gets small in the distance. In a few minutes, it's out of sight. 1540. I'm alone on the island. I'm alone. I found out a couple of minutes ago that there's something else alive on this island besides me. I spotted it moving in a charred tangle of brush about 50 yards inland from the beach. I took a look. It was a small bird, dark colored. Apparently, he'd been exposed in one of the test blasts. One whole side of him was a bright red burn. He had one leg and one wing. He floundered helpless on the ground. The one wing kept flapping. The first impulse was to pick him up. I reached over and held my Geiger counter directly above him. 'Twasn't anything else I could do. I killed him. I've just shot the last of the film, and I'm back at our rendezvous point on the beach. Harrison and Pacelli haven't shown yet. I keep watching the horizon to the south. No sign of them yet. 1700. 1730. Still no sign. It's practically dark. Just a glimmer of light over in the west. 1845. It's dark, pitting. No light, no sound. Only the Geiger counter. I keep looking out in the darkness across the water. No sign of the boat. I can feel the panic starting in. Where are they? When are they coming back for me? Are they coming back at all?
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3: 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A true story, well calculated to keep you in suspense.
0: It's been over 5 hours, maybe more. I don't know. My watch stopped half an hour ago with the radiation, I think. I haven't drunk any of the water from my canteen yet. I've decided to go slow with it. I haven't got any idea how long I'll be here. I keep walking. There's not much feeling left in my legs. If I could only sit down just for a minute. But I can't. I've got to keep walking. The Geiger counter's the only thing that keeps me awake. That and the motion of walking. The moon's been up for about 2 hours now. It throws enough light to give me some idea where I'm going. I don't know how long it's going to last. There's a high bank of clouds drifting toward it. If I only had a light. If the boat had only come back for me. What could have happened? Why would they do something like this to me? I keep walking.

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1: 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It's dead. 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There isn't even a breeze. 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It's hiding in the brush. 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

0: 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Radioactive.
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Geiger counter's smashed. 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It's gone, everything. It's followed me back. Still there. It's right up there in the brush. Right at the edge of the brush. It's waiting for me. It's waiting for me. But Jelly! Harrison, why don't you come? What happened? Why don't you come for me? Oh, what time is it? It's still dark. How long's the night? How long? What time? What time is it? 4 o'clock? 5? What time? Oh, just no use. Prayer. Yeah, say a prayer. Which one? Our Father who art in heaven. Hail Mary, Father.

0: I don't know how long it's been. 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Edge of the sky looks gray, maybe getting light. I've gone down to the very rim of the beach. I'm facing inland, my back to the water. I haven't heard the sound lately. Last half hour, anyway. And I don't care. Look. Over there. Over in the east. It's gray. The whole sky. It's getting light. It's getting light.
1: Warner! Hey! You all right?
0: Pacelli and Harrison, they come for me. I wasn't thirsty anymore. I wasn't hungry. I was alive. It was more than enough.
2: Hey, you all right?
0: Yeah. Yeah, I'm all right.
2: A lousy boat conked out on us, Warner. Half a mile from transfer point. And had it fixed, it was dark. Wouldn't stand a chance of finding the island at night. Hey, what's the matter? You sure you're all right?
0: You got your sidearms with you?
2: Yeah, why?
0: Up there. Straight ahead of you. Patch of brush. Want to take a look?
2: Why, what's the matter?
0: I don't know.
2: I'll give it a look. Hey, what's it all about?
0: I wish I could tell you.
2: What do you mean?
3: Hey, Warner, come here. Give a look.
0: Come on.
2: Yeah, what'd you find?
3: Nothing. Just this wild pig here.
0: Wild pig?
2: Yeah, the islands are full of them.
3: Like he's still alive, see? Barely alive. Look at the flash burns, the skin. It's pretty horrible.
0: Wild pig.
2: Yeah.
0: You want to take care of it, Joe?
2: Okay.
0: Rest in peace. Amen.
2: Huh? Warner, you sure everything's all right?
0: It's been a long night, Bert. Let's go home.
2: Anything we can do for you now? Anything you want?
0: Yeah. I want to sit down. I just want to sit down.

0: 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Tonight's star, Mr. Richard Widmark, will return in just a moment.
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2: 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And here's something for the mantle over the Widmark fireplace, our Golden Mike Trophy.
3: Well, Elliot, this is one of the nicest things that ever happened to me in radio. And I just can't tell you how grateful I am. But I think a great deal of the success of all your fine suspense shows should go to the players who took part in this poll. Anyway, thanks a lot.
0: Next week, the winner of the Suspense Golden Mike Award for Best Actress, Miss Ann Baxter, who with song and story will tell of the death of Barbara Allen. The dramatization will be heard on Suspense. 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

0: I am the Whistler, and I know many things, for I walk by night. 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
0: The man stood at the railing of the Jefferson Bridge, looking over the rail, hesitant, undecided. In a way, it was a foolish move, but on the other hand, he didn't know. He finally made up his mind, put his foot on the rail, and then stopped suddenly at the sound of steps.
2: Oh. Good evening, officer.
3: What's the matter, buddy?
2: Nothing. I was just looking at the view.
3: Thought you might be planning something foolish.
2: Whatever gave you that idea?
3: Well, it's been done before, not far from this spot. I'd better be getting on. So long.
2: So long.
0: A half minute later, he made up his mind. Disappeared over the side. It was a good gamble. The hat he'd seen on the ground near the bridge timbers was nearly new. He smiled to himself, started to try it on, and then saw something that stopped him in his tracks, frozen. Not 6 feet away was the battered body of a man, sprawled on the ground near one of the bridge stanchions. He paused for a minute, thinking, and then moved quickly to the body and searched the pockets. He wasn't lucky this time. There was no money, no identification, not even a pocket handkerchief. And then as he fumbled for a name tag inside the hat, he discovered something else. Stuck under the sweatband was a slim, black-covered checkbook. He just had time to stuff it in his pocket when the sound of steps on the bridge above told him the strolling officer had returned. There was only one thing to do now, call the officer, and he did it. After a brief examination...
3: Can't figure it out. Not a mark of identification on him. Nothing in his pockets. You didn't touch him, did you?
2: Oh, I know better than that.
3: Yeah?
2: Yeah, I climbed down here after that hat there.
3: I see.
2: Is it, suicide?
3: Not in my book. He didn't get battered up this bad jumping off any bridge.
2: Huh. We can't do anything for him now. I guess that's, up to the next of kin.
3: If we ever find out who the guy is. A lot of them end up with a blank tag on their big toe, you know. Well, I better call in. You stick around, buddy. They might ask you some questions.
0: And that's how it began, Ted, with a dead man and a checkbook. Later, when you're alone, you examine it closely. Find it's a standard one in a local bank, with seven stubs showing large withdrawals. And your heart almost stops. It's a windfall, Ted. The stub shows a balance of over $104,000. Your head begins to spin. It's staggering, isn't it, Ted? You wonder what'll happen if the dead man goes unidentified. The strange man who carried his checkbook in the sweatband of his hat. Who bothered to keep check stubs with a bank balance of more than $100,000. If you can learn who he is, learn how to forge his signature. You try to stop thinking about it. Try to force it from your mind. But it keeps coming back again and again. Even while you answer more questions during the inquest at the coroner's office, that figure, $104,000, keeps lighting up in your brain over and over again like a neon sign. If the man's unidentified, Ted, if you can find a copy of his signature, $104,000.
4: You, sir.
2: Mm-hmm. Oh, yes, Mr. Coroner.
4: The inquest is over. You can go now. Your name is...
2: Ted Locarno.
4: Okay. police know how to get in touch with you. We'll call you again if we need you. Nothing more we can do now.
2: You mean you've found who he is?
4: Nope. Worse yet, there's no way to trace him. Of course, these things take time, you know. Sometimes a few days, sometimes a week or a month before somebody misses a man and checks with us.
2: Then, what's the verdict?
4: The usual. Victim unidentified, death at hands of person or persons unknown. Tough, huh?
2: Yeah. Tough.
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0: Yes, Ted. It began with the dead man you found under the Jefferson Bridge with a checkbook in his hatband. A man lying now on a slab in the morgue, unidentified. It's a windfall, Ted, if you can find out who he is and get a copy of his signature. You sit alone in your hotel room after the inquest, going over the stubs in the book. There are seven of them. Payments to a jewelry firm, a dress shop, several to cash. But the one that interests you is the bottom one. $350 to the Briarcliff Apartments. Next morning, freshly shaven, wearing a clean shirt, your suit carefully pressed, you enter the Briarcliff Apartments. The manager is a little startled when you tell him you're an OPA investigator and want to go over his records. It doesn't take long to discover a $350 apartment. There's only one.
1: I'm sorry, I don't have things quite up to date, Mr. Anderson.
2: Don't worry about it. Everything seems to be in order. This schedule covers the whole building?
1: Yes, that's right. Our apartments run 220 and 280, except this one, of course.
2: $350. What does this cover?
1: You're the penthouse.
2: Oh, I see. Who lives there?
1: Miss Harriet Stark.
2: Mm-hmm. Oh, apparently you haven't received a payment from her this month.
1: Oh, I'm afraid not. She's a little behind this month.
2: Oh, well, it doesn't make any difference. Thank you very much. I'd better be getting along now.
3: How do you do?
2: Miss Stark?
3: That's right.
2: My name is Anderson, OPA. Mind if I come in?
3: Not at all.
2: I'll come right to the point, Miss Stark. We have reason to believe the rents in this building are over schedule. I understand that you're paying $350.
3: That's right.
2: Do you have any evidence of those payments, canceled checks and so on?
3: I think so. Sit down, won't you?
2: No, thank you. I better not. I can only stay a minute.
3: I just happen to have this check for the current month's rent. I intended to drop it off at the manager's office. Here you are.
2: Edward Reese. I see. If you don't mind, I'll take it along. It'll be returned to you, of course.
3: Wait a minute.
2: Yes?
3: Don't go.
2: Oh, I'm sorry. I'm in a hurry, and I...
3: Well, I wouldn't be in too big a hurry if I were you.
2: No?
3: No. You see, I want you to tell me why you really came here. I happen to know that 350 is official schedule for this apartment because I've checked it myself. Now, do you want to let your hair down or shall I call the OPA office?
2: You're doing pretty well. Why don't you go on?
3: You're a blackmailer, aren't you? You're the man Edward was afraid of.
2: Edward Reese?
3: Who else?
2: He was afraid of a blackmailer, huh? Why?
3: Suppose you tell me.
2: I don't know the answer to that one, but he had a good reason to be afraid. You see, Edward Reese is dead.
3: Dead?
2: Yes, I found his body night before last under the Jefferson Bridge. It's down at the morgue now, unidentified.
3: Well, I guess it's up to me to call them.
2: Oh, wait a minute. Don't do anything rash.
3: What do you mean?
2: I had a good reason for coming here, Miss Stark.
3: Did you?
2: You seem to have done pretty well up to now. Where do you go from here?
3: I don't see what that has to do with you.
2: You didn't answer the question. What happens now that Reese is dead? Do you check out, forget it, or do you take a look to see if there are any more golden eggs around?
3: Look, mister.
2: Locarno. Ted Locarno. Before you go any further, take a look at this. Edward Reese's checkbook. I found it in his hat under the bridge. There's a balance of $104,000 in the account. And nobody knows that he's dead. Does that suggest anything to you?
3: I don't know. We couldn't get away with anything like this.
2: Thanks, baby. You just passed the exam. Only one thing bothers you, doesn't it? Can we get away with it?
3: I don't know.
2: Answer that one, will you? Can we get away with it? That's all that matters to you now, isn't it?
3: Yes. That's all that matters.
2: Good. Let me see that check again. Edward Reese. Standard Spencerian. Probably picked it up in the fifth grade, never changed it. I'll have that signature down cold in 24 hours.
3: You're pretty sure of yourself.
2: All I need is a little practice.
3: Sure. But how about that body in the morgue? What if someone identifies it?
2: So it's a gamble. I don't know about you, but with a payoff like that, I'll take a flyer. We hold off a few days. If no one tags him, we go move in. It's as simple as that.
3: Is it?
2: Now, what's bothering you?
3: Oh, I'm just wondering.
2: I know. You're wondering what's to prevent you from learning to forge that signature and draw checks on the account yourself.
3: Maybe.
2: Well, there's only one thing. That's me. This is a two-way deal, baby. Let's have that understood right now. Okay?
3: Okay.
0: Yes, Ted, you need each other. But this planet a share, $104,000. You spend all that night practicing the signature. Over and over, you write the name Edward Reese. 10 times, 100, 1,000. By morning, you can sign the name as if it were your own. And with a little luck, it might as well be. You leave your room and buy a newspaper. Scan it hungrily as you gulp your coffee. On page 6, in the lower right column, you find an obscure item that almost knocks you over. You can't wait to get to Harriet. Let her read it, too.
3: The battered body found beneath the Jefferson Bridge was identified last night by Mrs. Rosa Montalvo. Oh.
2: Read on, read on.
3: Rosa Montalvo, who told police it was that of her husband, Jerry. Ted, they think Reese is Montalvo.
2: Yeah, that makes everything perfect. It's clear sailing now, and we can take our time.
3: Edward won't be missed for weeks, Ted. He never let people know when he came to the city.
2: Yeah, there's one thing, his bank statements. Is there anyone they go to?
3: No, no, it's a separate account. The statements are sent to a post office box. I have the key. Mister, all you have to do now is start writing checks. The desk's right over there.
2: Oh, wait a minute. It's not that easy. We're not breaking into a piggy bank.
3: I thought you said yourself they think he's alive.
2: Oh, look, sweetheart, you don't just walk into a bank and try to cash a check for $10,000. The teller would jump out of his cage.
3: But...
2: it's a business of transferring credit from one account to another. We gotta work for this, baby. Set up phony corporations, letterheads, statements, invoices, right down the line.
3: You seem to know your business.
2: They call me the bright boy who never got a break. I got one now.
3: Well, what's our next move?
2: Well, we'll need some cash to get things started. How much you got on hand?
3: Not much.
2: The check stubs say different.
3: I live well. It goes fast.
2: Oh. How much is not much?
3: About $85.
2: Yeah, you do live well. All right, we'll have to take a chance. You think the bank would hold still if you tried to cash one of Reese's checks for a grand?
3: I don't know. I've never tried.
2: Well, you'll know tomorrow. It's a gamble, but we got to try. Meanwhile, I can use about 20 of that 85 bucks of yours. How about it?
3: Okay. Until tomorrow.
0: Even 1,000, eh?
3: That's right.
0: Excuse me a moment, Miss Stark. I'll have to speak to the cashier.
4: Yes, Austin?
0: Miss Stark over there. She wants to cash this, sir.
4: Miss Stark? Oh, yes. Well, Reese's account is good for it.
0: Then it's all right?
4: I think so. Here, I'll initial it.
0: Thank you, sir.
3: I see what you mean about cashing checks. I thought I'd die in there.
2: You did beautifully, Angel. And it's the last time you'll have to worry about it. We'll be in business within a week. See, it's like I told you last week, baby. We're in business. It wasn't easy. Establishing identity in a bank is a neat trick, but I made it.
3: Ted, you're wonderful.
2: Yeah, 3 dummy corporations. All of them are you and me. E.C., look at this. E.C. Layton Jewelry Company, $700. Malcolm Dittmar Furrier, $1,250. Atkins Brothers, $920. Not bad, huh?
3: I wish I was actually getting some of those things.
2: Oh, honey, once we got all that dough spread around on these accounts, we can get it out and skip before anybody here begins to wonder about Edward Reese.
3: Well, it can't be soon enough for me.
2: Oh, now, don't get anxious, sweetheart. We're doing great. In another week, we'll really begin to cash in. You expecting anybody?
3: Relax. I'll get rid of him. Yes?
1: Excuse me, ma'am, but I'm from the Mary Ann Flower Shop.
3: Oh, yeah. The flower.
1: We hate to trouble you, but there's a considerable balance that hasn't been taken care of, and Mary Ann thought that you'd want it called
3: well,
1: to your
3: attention.
1: Well,
3: of course. How much is it?
1: $69.
3: Just a minute. Oh, Edward.
2: Yeah.
3: Write the gentleman a check, will you, darling?
2: Oh, can't they send a bill?
3: Please, darling. I forgot to give it to you, and they've been very patient as it is. It's only $69. Pretty, please.
2: Okay, sweetheart, save that talk for something expensive. Go get my pen.
3: Yes, dear.
2: They think it grows on trees.
1: Yes. Well, I suppose it does for some people, sir.
2: Yeah, I suppose it does.
0: Yes, Ted, it does grow on trees, at least for you and Harriet. Everything's going smoothly so far, perfect. You're able to relax, to feel more sure of yourself. It's almost as if you are Edward Reese, not only because of the money, but a growing interest in Harriet. She's an exciting girl, isn't she, Ted? Very exciting. Perhaps that's why you're thinking so much about your appearance lately. Why you walk into a clothing store near the end of the week and get fitted for a new suit. The clerk is gone for some time after you make your purchase. You're standing in front of the mirror when he comes back, embarrassed and apologetic.
5: Mr. Locarno, I am terribly sorry, but the check this Mr. Reese gave you, it's...
2: Oh, what's the matter with it?
5: Well, just as a matter of routine, of course, we called the bank, and I'm afraid your friend hasn't sufficient funds to cover it.
2: What?
5: I hope it's only a mistake, sir, that you know him well enough.
2: Oh, yes, I know him well enough. And I'd better go and see him right away. What did you do with it, Harriet? Where's the money?
3: I tell you, I don't know anything about it.
2: Over $80,000 left in that account, and they couldn't cover a check for $200. That wasn't smart, baby, not at all.
3: I don't know what you're talking about.
2: No? Now, why the suitcase? When people start packing, they're going somewhere.
3: Well, I was nervous about staying here, Ted. This apartment makes me nervous.
2: You couldn't wait. You got anxious.
3: No,
2: you
3: Ted.
2: Never stopped figuring it from the first day I walked in here. You could practice that signature, too.
3: Ted, please,
2: it's no go, baby. I won't be played for a sucker. It's more than the money.
3: Ted.
2: You had me hooked all the way. But that's over. And so are you, sweetheart.
3: No.
2: So are you.
3: Ted, no!
0: You stand there for a moment looking down at her like a man in a nightmare. The red rage in your mind slowly subsiding, leaving you free to think. And you have to think fast, Ted. She got that money somehow. You're sure of it. It's here in the apartment somewhere. You go through the half-packed suitcase first, and then tear a room apart, searching frantically. You've almost combed the apartment when... The door. Someone's at the door. You walk quickly through the kitchen to the trade entrance, let yourself out cautiously, glance down the corridor to the front door. The little man from Mary Ann's flower shop is standing there patiently. You slip around the corner, down the fire stairs, and out of the building. 20 minutes later, you're entering the dingy lobby of your hotel. The man at the desk looks up nervously. And a moment later, you know why. When a plain clothesman moves up quickly.
6: Ted Locarno?
2: Yes?
6: I want to talk to you down at headquarters.
2: Well, what's the matter? I haven't...
6: Just routine. Some questions about that guy you found under the bridge. They've arrested a suspect.
2: Oh. Oh, well, look, do they have to talk to me? I've got an appointment.
6: It won't take long, buddy.
2: But I've told them all I know.
6: They want to hear it again.
2: Okay, but let's make it quick, huh?
6: I got a car right outside. The whole thing shouldn't take more than an hour.
0: You're still all right, Ted. That is, if you can talk to the police quickly, answer their questions and be on your way.

0: Sergeant?
1: We still haven't been able to talk to the stock dame. We've called, and Conway's been over to her apartment twice. She's not at home.
0: We've got to talk to her, Sergeant. Break into the apartment if you have to. Bring her in.
1: Okay.
2: Well, I guess I can be running along, huh, Lieutenant?
0: Just one more thing, Locarno. There's a stenographer in the next room here. Would you mind repeating the story to her?
3: The Whistler will return in just a moment with a strange ending to tonight's story. Right now, however, I'd like to say a word about the current trend back to good old-fashioned value in buying. Frankly, we at Signal are delighted to see this. After all, Signal gasoline, the famous Go Farther gasoline, has long been the choice of drivers who appreciate extra value. And for two good reasons. One, of course, is Signal's good mileage. And number two is the thing which makes that good mileage possible. Signal's superior performance. Here's what I mean. In order to put that thrilling knock-free power back of your accelerator, Signal gasoline has to help your motor run more efficiently. And when your motor runs more efficiently, naturally you enjoy extra mileage. So you see, mileage is the result of the same features a gasoline must have to give you superior performance. That's why Signal says, in gasoline, it takes extra quality to go farther. And remember, Signal is the famous Go Farther gasoline. And now back to the Whistler.
4: So you have to fight it through for another 5 minutes, Ted. And a police station is the last place in the world you'd choose right now. With a picture of Harriet lying dead in her apartment still fresh in your mind. It's too bad, isn't it, Ted? Everything would have been so different if she hadn't insisted on taking it all. The untapped balance in Edward Reese's fabulous checkbook would have bought the world for both of you. But you have to forget that now. Concentrate on the matter at hand. Tell your story and get out of the police station before the lieutenant's men break into the apartment. Before anything develops that will link you to the murder of Harriet Stark. You follow the lieutenant to the door of the stenographer's office.
0: Only take you a minute, Locarno.
5: Mary Ann.
2: Oh, wait, Lieutenant.
6: Mary Ann Flower Shop.
5: That's right. When I read all about Mr. Reese in the papers, I went right up to Miss Stark's apartment. Nobody answered. So I thought I'd come down here and take it up directly with Mr. Reese.
6: Well, I'm sorry. You can't see Mr.
2: Reese. Oh, she's busy, Lieutenant. I'll come back.
0: This guy isn't important.
2: No, later.
0: Look, I tell you, it's all right. That guy isn't a witness. He's just been pestering us to let him talk to Edward Reese.
2: Reese?
0: Yeah, he's the suspect I told you about. Knocked off that guy you found under the bridge.
2: You've, arrested him? You've got Reese here?
0: In the tank. And we've got all we need to hang him.
2: But I
5: haven't heard the last of me, young lady. I'll get to Mr. Reese. Might seem small to you people, but when a $69 check bounces, it means a great deal to Mary Ann Flores. And believe me... Why, Mr. Reese, hello. I've been begging them to let me see you.
0: Huh?
5: Did I say something wrong? Why are you looking at Mr. Reese?
2: The man's made a mistake, Lieutenant. You know my name is Locarno.
5: You were there that night in the apartment. Here, I have the check you signed, Edward Reese.
0: Let's see that check.
5: Of course.
0: He signed this?
2: Now, wait a minute.
0: How long has this been going on, Locarno?
2: I tell you, I don't know anything about it.
0: No?
5: Now, just a minute, Lieutenant. I'm not going to stand here and have someone tell me I'm lying. He was in Miss Stark's apartment that night. He wrote this check.
0: He did, huh? Well, what's wrong, Locarno? You look a little pale. Ever take a crack at forgery before, Locarno? You know, I'd have given you credit for more sense. How did you figure to get away with it? Reese would get wise the minute he saw his bank statement.
2: Reese is dead. He's the guy I found under the bridge.
0: Don't you read the papers. The guy's name was Montalvo. His wife identified him.
2: She made a mistake.
0: We checked it. It's Montalvo right down to his bridge work. He'd been blackmailing Reese for months.
2: Wait a... You mean...
0: Sure. Reese got fed up with blackmail and killed Montalvo. We picked Reese up last night after he'd cleaned out his bank account and tried to get out of the country.
2: The bank account? Then that's what happened to it.
0: He was a clumsy operator too, Locarno.

0: 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The Whistler was produced by George W. Allen with music by Wilbur Hatch, story by Joel Malone and Harold Swanton, and was transmitted to our troops overseas by the Armed Forces Radio Service. 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
1: 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Its title, The Lovely Look.

0: am the Whistler, and I know many things, for I walk by night. I know many strange tales hidden in the hearts of men and women who have stepped into the shadows. Yes, I know the nameless terrors of which they dare not speak.
1: Tonight, transcribed, it's the Whistler's strange story, The Lovely Look.
0: It began quietly, matter-of-factly. Charles Belden would have found it difficult to trace it back to the exact moment when he began to feel as he did toward the girl. Certainly it wasn't love at first sight. Somehow he could still tell himself that he was beyond that sort of thing. That is a respectable married man and the competent manager of the London importing firm founded by his wife's father. He'd accomplished a certain reputation. But he did remember the first time they met. Some of the words they spoke. The way she looked at him. It was a Sunday morning, and out near the front gate, the fog parted momentarily, drew back like a soft gray curtain, and there she was. She came walking up the road, hesitated as you discovered one another, silently, and then...
2: Hello.
3: Oh, hello.
2: I'm sorry, but I've been walking forever, it seems. I wonder if you could direct me. I'm trying to find the Belden residence.
3: Oh? Well, I'm Charles Belden.
2: Oh, Mr. Belden. Of course you don't know me, but I came in response to the ad regarding a housekeeper.
3: Oh. Well, you didn't write Mrs. Belden? Talk to her on the telephone?
2: No. No, I thought it was best to meet her. Talk to her in person.
3: Yes. Well, come along. I believe she's back from her morning stroll. A daily ritual with her, you know. Here. I'll take your suitcase.
2: Oh, you're very kind, Mr. Belden.
3: Not at all.
0: It's strange, isn't it, Charles? The effect of that brief moment of silence when you first caught sight of her. And a few minutes later, you find yourself oddly interested in the outcome of Helen's questioning. The interview with...
2: Laurie, ma'am. Laurie Edgley. I read of your need in the Courier. I know I should have thought of references, but if you have no one else in mind...
3: Well, we haven't. Have we, Helen?
2: No. However, I'd appreciate a few days' trial, Mrs. Belden. Very well. We'll try it for a week. Oh, thank you, ma'am. And you, Mr. Belden.
0: The way she looked at you, that's it, isn't it, Charles? Glory's gentle, lovely look. It lingers in your mind, fading in and out of focus as you think about it. Consider its meaning. Somehow it's more than a grateful glance, Charles. You're certain of it. And it remains with you all through the days that follow, through the dull hours at the office. And then one night as you arrive home.
4: Charles, in here.
3: Hmm? Why? What is it, Helen?
4: Close the door. Charles, that young woman, we've got to get rid of her.
3: Well, Laurie? Isn't she satisfactory?
4: As a housekeeper, she's excellent.
3: Well... Then I don't understand.
4: It happened early this afternoon. Oh, Charles, it upset me so. Mrs. Wilton drove up from the village.
3: Oh, that busybody.
4: She came to discuss the elections at the club. You know I'm running for the presidency, and I'm counting on her support.
3: All right. Well, what happened?
4: Well, Laurie didn't answer the door. I finally had to do it myself.
3: Is that all? Why, Helen, the girl simply hasn't caught on to the routine of things.
4: It isn't that. I'm trying to tell you. I spoke to her and Mrs. Wilton had gone. Charles, she asked if she did everything else to our satisfaction, would we mind if she didn't answer the door or take telephone calls?
3: What?
4: Naturally, I demanded an explanation.
3: Well, did she give one?
4: It isn't satisfactory. Not to me, Charles.
3: What did she tell you?
4: Oh, a wild tale. Something about coming out here to get away from someone.
3: Oh?
4: A man. He's in love with her. She professes to be terrified of him. Says that he's threatened to kill her.
3: Oh, you don't believe her?
4: Believe her? Of course not. Oh, Charles, you're not at all alarmed about leaving me way out here alone with her. Charles, I'll never understand you. You're careless of me, thoughtless, disinterested in everything. Even my father's company.
3: Oh, Helen, please.
4: No, you're going to talk to that girl. Charles, dismiss her. Oh, I'm sorry. I didn't...
3: It's all right, Laurie. Come in.
4: I'm going to bed, Charles. Good night. Good night, Mrs. Belden.
3: Laurie.
4: Yes, Mr. Belden?
3: Laurie, we've just been talking and...
4: Yes?
3: And she... Mrs. Belden told me how... How well you did your work today and... It's all right, Laurie. I'll get that. You don't have to answer the phones or the front door, ever. And you're going to be all right. Right here.
2: Oh, thank you, Mr. Belden. Thank you very much.

In just a minute, The Whistler will continue tonight's story. All of us are proud of our hometowns, and rightly so. In this brief moment before we continue with our program, we'd like to offer a salute to one of our hometowns in America, New York City. Hometown to more people than any other in the world. Its history is pretty well known. How it was supposedly bought for $24 worth of trinkets from the Indians. How it started under the Dutch, went to the British, and passed to the young United States after the Revolutionary War. It was our national capital for 5 years, and George Washington was inaugurated there. Today, it's not only the biggest, but probably the busiest and noisiest place in the world. Much of its growth and prosperity is due to New York Harbor. The port clears more than 5,000 vessels a year and ships almost half of the entire trade of the United States. But New York City is many things to many people. It's not just San Francisco multiplied by 10 or Chicago multiplied by 3. It's Wall Street and Harlem, the Statue of Liberty in Greenwich Village. It's Broadway, otherwise known as the Main Stem or the Great White Way. More theaters are crowded in that area than any place in the world. It's the Empire State Building, the world's tallest structure. It's a parade up Fifth Avenue and a baseball game between the New York Yankees and the Brooklyn Dodgers. It's the Metropolitan Opera and Madison Square Garden. It's Rockefeller Center, occupying 12 acres and 15 buildings. And it's the headquarters of the United Nations. It's the native New Yorker who never moves off his block, and the immigrant who came from halfway around the world. It's the George Washington Bridge and the Holland Tunnel and Grant's Tomb. And when you've said all this, you've still only scraped the surface of what New York is like, what it's all about. But one thing is for sure. The people of New York are proud of their hometown and proud of the part it has played in the building of America. And now, back to The Whistler.

0: You couldn't dismiss her, could you, Charles? Temporarily, you win Helen over to your way of thinking and Laurie stays. But week after week, the contest between you and Helen is renewed and her patience reaching the breaking point. But it doesn't seem to matter, does it? Because you know that Laurie understands. And all the time, the strange, unspoken bond between you is increased. As she attends to your every wish, hangs on every word you say. You wonder how long it will go on, where it will lead. Then the answer finally comes in a phone call to your office.
1: Mrs. Zeldin calling, sir. Go ahead.
2: Yes, Helen.
3: Charles, I want you to drop around to the employment agency sometime today and see about another housekeeper.
2: Another? Helen, what do you mean? What's the matter with...
3: I can't stand it any longer. I won't have Laurie around another minute. I've discharged her.
2: What?
3: I'm just not satisfied with this arrangement at all. Charles, I don't care to discuss it any further, nor have I the time. I'm due at the club in half an hour. The elections, you know...
2: Helen, will you listen to me now?
3: No, Charles, I've made up my mind. I've told Laurie she can stay just one more week, and that's all.
0: For a moment, you sit there, stunned. Then slowly replace the receiver. And as you sit back, trying to think it out, you realize Laurie is everything to you, Charles. And just as she has tried to tell you, with every action, every look, you suddenly feel the urge to tell her. An hour later, you're racing across the English countryside, the rain driving against you as the car swerves perilously along the narrow cliff road. Finally, you swing into the driveway. Hurry up the steps, then into the house.
2: Laurie! Laurie!
0: Then you hear it, the movement in the kitchen. Hurry down the hall. Catch sight of her.
2: Laurie!
0: The thunder drowns your voice. She doesn't hear. Move across the kitchen. Touch her arm gently.
2: Oh, Laurie, I'm sorry. I didn't mean to startle you.
4: No, it's quite all right. It was silly of me to... Well, I always think it might be him.
2: I know.
4: Whatever are you doing home at this hour, Mr. Belden?
2: Laurie, listen to me. You can't go away. You mustn't.
4: But Mrs. Belden...
2: Oh, no. She's quick-tempered. She says a lot of things she doesn't really mean. Besides, I can't let you go.
4: Well, I suppose I could stay until you've got someone else.
2: No, that isn't what I mean, Laurie. It's that I know I'm handling this rather badly. I don't quite know how to say. You see, I have never really been in love before.
4: In love? Please, Mr. Belden, you mustn't talk that way.
2: I had to let you know how I felt. And once I'm free... Well, I don't expect an answer right away, Laurie. But I hope you'll want to think about it. A little.
4: I think I'd better go now, Mr. Belden.
0: You watch Laurie as she hurries out. Somehow you feel confident that she'll want you to find a way to be free. A way to rid yourself of Helen. But that isn't going to be easy. And a divorce would leave you penniless. The importing business, the house, everything belongs to Helen. Later in the library, you're so engrossed with your thoughts, you don't hear the car in the driveway and the sound of the front door. And then...
5: Hello!
0: What?
2: Oh, Helen, I...
5: I know. You didn't expect me so soon.
2: Well, I thought this was going to be an all-day meeting.
5: It was going to be, yes. By the way, Charles... What are you doing home at this time of day?
2: Oh, well, I...
5: Oh, yeah, really, Charles. I could have saved you this early trip back from town. I should have told you Laurie always goes to the village on her day off. Didn't you know?
2: What do you mean?
5: I know why you came here, darling. You thought I'd be gone all day. You came back to see Laurie, didn't you?
2: Laurie? Why, that's ridiculous.
5: Is it?
2: Helen, you can't be serious.
5: Oh, stop it, Charles. Do you take me for a complete fool? I've noticed the way you watch that stupid look on your face, mooning about like a schoolboy. Really?
2: Helen, you're imagining things.
5: Indeed.
2: I tell you,
5: oh,
2: Helen...
5: Oh, you're so amusing, Charles. Oh. Do you think
6: for one moment she'd be interested in you.
2: Helen, that's enough.
6: You're so terribly dull, darling. So unromantic.
2: Helen?
6: I feel sorry for you. But you'll get over it. Laurie's gone. You'll go back to your rose garden, your pipe collection. And you'll still have me, won't you, darling? Charles, where are you going? Charles?
0: You wonder why you didn't kill her. Yes, with Helen dead, you'd be free to marry Laurie, wouldn't you? Suddenly, the answer to your problem becomes quite clear. You stop your car in the village and enter the tobacco shop.
7: Good morning,
8: Mr. Belden. Good morning, Matthew.
7: Seems like it's clearing up a bit, eh? What a storm we had last night.
8: Yes, it was. What's going on over at the constable's office? I noticed quite a few people.
7: Oh, there. Yeah, a bit of excitement we had. Constable and some of the lads brought a man down from the cliffs.
8: The cliffs?
7: Yeah, a tourist chap staying over at the inn. Decided he'd take a bit of a stroll early this morning, lost his footing. Yeah, lucky thing for him he wasn't killed.
8: I see.
7: Well, what'll it be, Mr. Belden?
8: Well, the same as usual, Matthew. Small tin.
7: Oh, no. Yeah, lucky chap, that one. Dropped some 15, 20 feet down to a ledge, he did. He was lucky, all right. There you are, Mr. Belden.
8: Thank you.
7: Mrs. Belden still take her walks along the cliffs every morning?
8: Yes. She does.
7: Yeah, better warn her that cliffs are dangerous in this kind of weather. Never can tell what might happen, you know.
8: You're quite right. Never can tell.
0: That's it, isn't it, Charles? An accident on the cliff, and you're free. Everyone knows of Helen's daily walk. Yes. Late that evening, when you return to the house, Helen is already retired. You hurry to find Laurie. As you step into the half-darkened library, you see her standing by the window, staring out into the garden. You approach within a few feet of her.
2: Laurie, don't turn around.
4: Hmm?
2: Don't say anything. Just listen to me. I found a way. A way to be free of Helen. But first I've got to know how you feel. I've got to know if you want me to go ahead with it. Now, listen, Laurie. This is very important. You will not be implicated. Now, you don't have to answer me. You don't have to say a thing, Laurie. Unless you want to stop me. Laurie, shall I go ahead with it? All right, darling. I'll do it.
6: Good morning, Charles.
8: Morning, my dear.
6: My, you're up bright and early. Rather a surprise. We haven't had breakfast together in ages.
8: Yes. Well, I wanted to catch you before you left the house. You are going for a walk this morning.
6: I thought I would. The rain has stopped. But why do you ask?
8: Helen, it might sound odd to you. Early in our marriage, we used to go for walks together. It seemed that we were able to talk out so many things.
6: That's true, Charles.
8: I was wondering, couldn't I walk along with you now, this morning?
6: What?
8: We'll walk along the cliffs, like we did before.
6: Well, I'll get my clothes. And Charles?
8: Yes?
6: I'm glad that you thought of this.
8: Good. I think it will settle a lot of things, Helen. For both of us.

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1: And now back to The Whistler.
2: It's all over now, isn't it, Charles? The walk along the cliffs with Helen is the last one you'll ever have to take with. And as you turn away from the precipice, the fog moves in around you. And you hurry back along the path toward the house. You're anxious to see Laurie again, talk to her. Gain the reassurance that sweeps over you every time she looks at you. There's magic in those moments, isn't there, Charles? An enchantment and beauty that cannot be denied. And after the weeks of waiting, you've settled it finally. And Laurie need never leave the house that will now be yours.
3: Laurie! Laurie! Oh, there you are.
4: Oh, is something wrong?
3: No, Laurie. It's over. Exactly as I said.
4: Over?
3: It'll seem like an accident, Laurie. I'm sure of it. It happened to someone from the hotel in the village. They'll think it was the same with Helen.
4: Your wife?
3: Oh, don't you understand, Laurie? Helen's dead. Now, if they come around, just tell them we missed her this morning. Thought she'd gone for a walk.
4: You killed her.
3: Ooh. Laurie,
4: No, don't come near me. Don't touch me.
3: Laurie.
2: She turns, hurries away. You take a few steps after her, then stop. It's the shock, isn't it, Charles? You can feel it yourself now. The realization of what you've done. But you'll be all right, and so will Laurie. You wonder if you should go on to the office and give her time to think. Then suddenly you hear the sound of Helen's car from the drive and rush to the window.
3: Laurie, driving toward the village. Good Lord.
2: Racing after her in your own car, a dozen thoughts pound in your mind as you wonder what you've done wrong. Perhaps it was the way you told her, the suddenness of it, the cold shock. And then you see Helen's car parked at the curb. You stop, step out, and realize too late that you have followed Laurie right to the constable's office where he is talking to her. And then as you turn to hurry away...
5: Just a minute, Belden.
2: What?
5: I wouldn't try to get back in that car if I were you.
3: What's the matter, constable?
5: I have a few questions to ask you. Laurie here tells me you've killed your wife.
3: She told you?
5: Yes, just now.
3: But she was in on it herself. She knew I was going to do it. I told her. And she didn't stop me.
4: No, that's not true.
3: Laurie, last night in the library, you were standing by the window, looking out into the garden.
4: The library? Last night? Well, I didn't even see you.
3: But you heard me, Laurie. You must have...
5: Just a moment, Belden. Laurie says she didn't see you. She couldn't have heard you.
3: What?
4: Don't you understand? That's why I couldn't answer the doorbell or the telephone. That's why I made up that story of the man who was supposed to be threatening me.
5: Belden, haven't you ever noticed the way Laurie looks at you?
3: Yes. A lovely look.
5: She has a good reason for that look. You see, Laurie can't hear. When she looks at you like that, she's reading your lips.
6: Now, a question. Do you know the significance of the oak leaf worn by the Navy's commanders and lieutenant commanders? In the early days of the Navy, since all ships were constructed of wood, a wood had to be selected which would be durable and long-lasting, capable of sailing through any kind of weather. Thus, the wood of the sturdy oak tree was selected. Later, when insignia were selected for the officers of the Navy, the oak leaf was chosen for commanders and lieutenant commanders as a symbol of their capability and strength of leadership. This is but one of many interesting facts which can be found in the history of your United States Navy.
1: 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The Whistler, directed by Gordon T. Hughes, with music by Wilbur Hatch, is produced by Joel Malone and transmitted overseas by the Armed Forces Radio Service. Tonight's Whistler was based on a story by Mary Ruth Funk. The Whistler was entirely fictional, and all characters portrayed on The Whistler are also fictional. Any similarities of names or resemblances to persons, living or dead, is purely coincidental. This is George Walsh speaking and reminding you to listen again next week for another strange tale by The Whistler.
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1: Los Angeles Police calling all cars. 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Broadcast 180. Regarding a holdup at the Unionized Company. This holdup's going on now. Hurry over. Rosenquist.

0: prosperity that Welcome gets is almost home, and what we've learned in his absence. Rio Grande sales figures show that careful buyers during these last years have chosen wisely between the claims and the facts in gasoline advertising. Rio Grande's invitation to you is sincere, logical, and true. And the facts are as simple as 1, 2, 3. First, cracking is the most modern scientific method of refining the highest grade of gasoline. Remember that, for on this fact, oil men universally agree. Rio Grande cracked gasoline is refined by the process used and developed by the Sinclair Refining Company, the world's largest independent oil company whose products are sold in 45 nations. But in the West, only Rio Grande cracked gasoline can be refined by this process. Rio Grande cracked gasoline is a patented, exclusive product that you can buy only through independent Rio Grande dealers. Second, as evidence of this fact, we refer you to the best judges of gasoline, those to whom the finest gasoline is an absolute necessity, the drivers and buyers of gasoline for police cars, fire engines, ambulances, and emergency equipment. They drove 55 million miles last year with Rio Grande cracked gasoline. Who knows more about stopping and starting, idling in traffic, driving long economical miles, and the sudden bursts of racing, flashing speed? Remember this. More police cars, fire engines, ambulances, and other emergency equipment are powered by Rio Grande cracked gasoline than any other brand. And third, we call this police car performance, for that's exactly what it is, and that's exactly what you get when you buy Rio Grande cracked gasoline from your independent Rio Grande dealer. And tomorrow, when you buy gasoline, get your money's worth. Get the finest gasoline that money can buy. Get police car performance with Rio Grande cracked. Tonight, we are privileged to present Major Edmund L. Green of the Los Angeles County Sheriff's Office. Major Green.
1: Good evening. Nearly every man, woman, and child of thinking age in this country, crime conscious as it is, has a cure-all for crime. No theoretical remedy exists which will clear up the crime situation in this country overnight. Since no cure has been found to be successful, the only other remedy seems to be either speedy apprehension of criminals or else prevention of the crime. The suggestion for the prevention of crime has been build more and stronger prisons. But even this has not lessened the urge on the part of some men to profit at the expense of others. In our story tonight, we have a narrative of a crime that was prevented. True, the crime was attempted. And in the attempt, three men met their deaths. But the fearless work of the law enforcement officers at the scene prevented another successful holdup. Through one single misstep, four men learned that crime does not pay. But the show is ready. I'll be with you again at the end of the program.
0: It is almost closing time in the Oxnard office of the Union Ice Company. The bookkeeper had just completed his daily check with the last driver when four men entered the office from the street entrance.
2: Rich, for the ceiling, are you?
3: What is this? Who are you?
2: Never mind, it's the stick-up. Keep your mitts in the air and we won't hurt you.
3: Oh, yes, sir.
2: Get that money, Lefty.
4: All right, keep your shirt on. Don't you see I'm getting it?
2: Don't get tough with me. Go on, get him over.
3: Well, you two mug stop arguing. You're going to keep shooting your mouth off till we get our necks in a sling.
2: Yeah? Well, you ain't no clam yourself.
5: Say, could I take my hands down now? This is awfully tiresome.
2: Not half as tiresome as a coffin. Go on, keep him up.
3: He's all right, Hoppy. He can't pull anything. I got him covered. Let him down, Sid.
5: Oh, gee, thanks. Boy, that sure puts a crimp in your arm, doesn't it?
2: Shut up. Don't get social or I'll have to slug you.
5: Yes, sir.
2: How about it, Lefty? How much you got?
4: About 3 C's.
2: What? All this trouble for $300?
4: I told you this joint wasn't no good on Thursday.
2: Shut up. Come on, let's go.
4: You think we ought to bump this guy off?
2: It's a good idea. You want to do it?
5: No. You take care of it.
2: Okay.
3: Wait a minute, Hoppy. We're in deep enough now. Take it easy.
2: What's the matter with you? You going soft?
3: No, I ain't soft, but a stick-up's one thing and chopping a guy's another.
2: What do you want to do? Leave him here to give a load to the coppers on our looks?
5: Oh, I'll keep quiet, Mr. Honest, I will.
2: Yeah? The only guy that ever keeps it quiet is a dead one.
5: Oh, no, I'll give you my word. I won't tell anybody.
3: Yeah, come on, Hoppy. No use bumping this kid off. Let's swim.
2: Okay. Now, look. I'm letting you go, see? But I still think I'm a sap.
5: Oh, no, sir, you're not. I'll keep quiet.
2: Yeah, you'll keep quiet. Because if you don't, it's just going to be too bad. Remember, I'm telling you.
3: Are you going to spend the night threatening us, Bart? Come on.
2: Keep your shirt on. Come on, let's go.
0: Next day, at almost the same time in the evening, three men walk into the Glendale plant of the ice company. This time, a lookout is posted to the door.
2: Okay, pal, go on, get him up. You heard me, grab her.
3: In case you don't know, these is guns we're pointing at you, see? This is known as a stick-up.
2: Oh. Come on, dumb guy, get him up ahead.
5: Yeah, sir.
2: Get the cash lift in.
4: And what's the matter with you? Just come along and keep that guy...
2: Shut up.
3: Come on, get that stuff and get out of here.
2: What's the matter? You're getting awful jumpy lately. What's wrong with you?
3: Nothing's wrong with me. We're pulling these jobs too fast, that's all.
2: Don't you like ice houses? Dig around. We'll make it hotter for you.
3: It's going to be hot for you if you don't watch that figure, Trinker.
2: Stop trying to tell me how to do this job. I'm around this mob, see?
3: Yeah, that's what you keep saying, but you don't seem to make them stick.
2: Yeah? Or why don't you try pulling out?
6: All set.
2: Okay, take a look outside and see if it's clear.
6: It's okay.
2: Now listen to me, dumb guy. You stay right where you are for 15 a minute, see?
6: Oh, yes, sir.
2: And if you bat an eyelash, I'll come back and blow off the top of your head.
0: About a week later, G.H. Fry, general superintendent of the Union Ice Company's office at 666 South Alameda Street in Los Angeles, nears the entrance to his plant when he sees a man come out of the door carrying a 25-pound piece of ice. Paying no particular attention to the man, he is about to walk on when he sees the man stop beside an alley and quickly toss the ice aside. Musing, he enters the office.
7: That's strange. Never saw a fella throw away a chunk of ice like that.
8: Oh, Pop, come here a minute.
7: Pop, did you see a tall man buying a piece of ice just now?
9: Fella with kind of sandy hair?
7: Yes, that's the man.
9: Yeah, saw him tell myself.
7: Notice anything peculiar about him?
9: Well, he's been in here a time or two before. Matter of fact, he came in yesterday, pretending to get a drink over at the fountain.
7: What do you mean, pretending?
9: Just put his face down, didn't even wet his lips. Sort of waved his eyes around like a crab looking around a rock for a dead fish.
7: Do you think he was looking the place over for some particular purpose?
9: I wouldn't pay much attention to it, except almost as soon as he left, another fella come in and did the same thing.
7: That settles it. Remember that holdup in Glendale last month?
9: Yeah.
7: Some men did the same thing over there.
9: What are you going
7: to
9: do?
7: I'm going over to see Bill Traeger about it.
9: Why, Sheriff Traeger?
7: I've known him ever since he was a young fellow. He'll be able to give me the right kind of advice. You keep an eye on things till I get back.
9: Yeah.
7: I think I'll phone him first.
10: Mr. Fry, to see you, Sheriff.
11: Have him come in.
7: Good morning, Bill.
11: Well, what's this you were telling me over the phone? Sorry I had to cut you off, but we don't like to get much dope over the phone. Never can tell who's listening in.
7: Is that so? That switchboard girl.
11: Sometimes things have a way of leaking out when we least expect it, and we like to be protected.
7: Well, this morning when I was coming into the office, I noticed a man just leaving the plant with a small piece of ice. I'd say 25 pounds. And I just happened to look back at him before I went inside, and I saw him flip the piece of ice up an alley. Just like that.
11: He didn't just set it down on the walk?
7: No, he just flipped it down the alley like you would a bowling ball or something.
11: Must have been a pretty strong fellow. What did he look like?
7: He was not so tall. I'd say about 5'8" or 5'9". He was pretty husky, though.
11: Was he light or dark?
7: He was very dark. Almost foreign-looking. One of the meanest-looking men I ever saw.
11: Sounds like a fellow we know as the Hophead.
7: That's a name that would fit him, all right.
11: Ever see him before?
7: No, but one of the boys at the Glendale plant said that one of the men who held up the office last month looked like that.
11: Might be the same man.
7: There was a short, dark man involved in the Oxnard plant holdup, you remember?
11: Yes, that's so. This is beginning to look suspicious. Have you noticed anything else unusual going on around the plant lately?
7: Well, as a matter of fact, I have. I noticed a tall fellow who came in yesterday and pretended to get a drink of water, but he didn't.
11: Didn't what?
7: He didn't drink. Just put his face down over the fountain and didn't even wet his lips.
11: That's funny. Notice anything else?
7: Well, Pop Comfort said the same fellow that bought the ice this morning came in yesterday and did the same things.
11: Somebody's evidently staking the place for a holdup.
7: Gosh, I hope not. Just about one more holdup and the insurance company's going to cancel our policies.
11: What day are your receipts the largest in the ice business?
7: Tuesday is the day when we have the most money in the office.
11: And today's Tuesday, eh? Mm-hmm. Well, they'll probably make a try for it tonight.
7: What are we going to do?
11: Now, don't worry. We'll take care of this. Did you report this to the police department?
7: Oh, I thought maybe you could help me. After all, Bill, we've been friends for years.
11: Oh, that's not it. I just asked for information. It's okay. I'll send a couple of the boys down to look the place over. I want you to stay out of this, though.
10: You ring, sir?
11: Yes. Ask Stensland and Moody to step in here a minute, please.
10: Yes, sir.
11: These men are two of the best men in the department. They'll go down and keep an eye on the office till this blows over, or till we catch the crooks. Come in. Mr. Fry, Inspector Stensland and Inspector Moody.
12: All right.
7: How do you do?
11: Boys, Mr. Fry here is having a little excitement down at the Union Ice Company plant on Alameda Street. I want you to go over there, look the place over, and see if you think we can pick these crooks up if they try to start anything at all.
7: I can help a lot, Bill.
11: Oh, no, you won't. You'll stay out of this. I know how well you handle a gun and all that, but this job is going to be dangerous. We don't want any innocent bystanders getting hurt.
7: Well, we can't just walk out and leave the office vacant waiting for them to come in.
11: No, that's right, we can't. Got anybody over there you can trust to let in on our little plan?
7: We might tell Pop Comfort.
11: No, I don't think he'd do. He'd be worse than you would about getting into trouble. No, we've got to have somebody who's calm and who won't get excited and start trouble.
7: Well, let's see. I know just the man. Earl, my bookkeeper.
11: Well, at least he looks like the logical man to have hanging around an office late at night.
7: You think they'll try to do it at night?
11: I figure they'll try to do the job just about closing time. Fry, you explain all this to your bookkeeper and see that he does exactly as he's told. This may be a tough gang we're looking for.

0: This is Officer Stensland, and this is Mr. Moody. Earl's our bookkeeper.
1: We thought it best to have one of the employees in on our plan rather than Mr. Fry here.
2: Is there going to be shooting and everything?
1: That's hard to say. Not even sure there's going to be a stick-up. We're pretty certain that this is the same bunch that held up the Glendale plant and the Oxnard plant.
0: Look, why can't I stick around?
1: No, Mr. Fry. We want you to stay away. We get paid to be shot at.
0: I'd like to get just one shot at those bandits.
1: Well, they're not bandits yet, Mr. Fry. At least we're not sure they mean to be bandits here.
2: I heard voices outside.
0: Oh, no, Earl, don't get worked up over this thing. Just take it easy.
3: He's right. Listen.
4: Stensland, come over here by the window.
1: Yeah?
4: Or just below. Can you hear them?
1: Sure.
5: I tell you, Tuesday's the best day to pull a job. This plant's different from Glendale.
6: Are you sure they ain't white?
7: Rough cats, whether they're white or not. They're getting a wet bump them off. That's my motto.
6: Yeah, that motto's gonna backfire someday. Then where'll you be?
7: I take care of me, all right.
6: I still claim tomorrow's the best day, even if they receive off, they go on Tuesdays.
7: Yeah, well, who cares what you think? You find out when the freight train is due to here?
6: Yeah, comes along just about the time they close this joint.
7: That's a swell. That train will drown out any noise we have to make.
6: You're sick of making any noise?
7: Yeah, but that little bookkeeper got the smart, I'm going to let him have it.
4: Remember that, Stensland?
7: Yeah.
4: We got to watch out for that kid.
1: Don't worry, we'll watch him. They won't hurt him.
4: That's what I figured. That's why I wanted him in on this. Yeah. I felt they wouldn't bother him.
7: Well, okay, have it your way this time. Maybe tomorrow would be better. And I have more money in there anyway.
1: Come on, let's go. That's that. I guess that's all for tonight. Earl?
2: Yes, sir?
1: Apparently our friends have decided to wait until tomorrow night, about closing time, to knock the place over. You go on home. You stick around a while longer in case they change to... if they don't come back, why, we'll be prepared for them tomorrow night. You run along, get a little sleep.
2: Gee, Mr. Stensland, it'll be little enough tonight. I couldn't sleep if I had to.
1: Sort of got you up in the air, have they, Earl?
2: I'll say they have. Why, this is the most exciting thing that's ever happened to me.
1: Yeah?
2: You know... I've never done the things other fellas have, being crippled this way, and I guess I sort of miss the fun and excitement.
1: Yeah, I know, Earl. Well, maybe you don't miss so much of that. Maybe you save a lot of energy some of us guys throw away.
2: Oh, I don't really mind, only sometimes it gets sort of, well, you know.
1: Sure, I know, son. Chase along now. You got to be on the job tomorrow, you know.
2: All right, Mrs. Stensland, if you think I should. I'll see you tomorrow. Good night.
1: Good night.
8: Good night, Earl.
1: Kind of a brave kid at that, isn't he?
8: Yeah. Hope nothing happens to him tomorrow night.
1: I don't know. That hophead sounds like a pretty mean bird. Think we ought to wait till he makes a try at it, or just pick him up tonight?
8: Well, we haven't got anything on him. If we pick him up tonight, we'll only have to turn him loose.
1: Yeah, I suppose so. Worried about the kid, though. Wish we had somebody else to leave in here.
8: But have that youngster miss the only fun he ever had in his life? Not a chance.
1: Just the same, I'd feel better if he weren't going to be here.
9: Stensland and Moody remained at the plant until after it closed. Finally, convinced that their men would not strike before the following day, they reported to Sheriff Traeger the outcome of the day's work.
1: We stuck around the place until just a few minutes ago and decided it was all off for today.
8: Nothing happened till late this afternoon. We heard voices under Fry's window, and that's when we got the tip that they're waiting until tomorrow.
3: How many men were there?
1: Four. A short, dark man they call Hop. Tall fella, slightly bald, older man.
8: Yeah, I'd say about 45.
1: A younger fella and a young kid. I'd say 18 or 19.
3: Well, that's the trouble with gangers like that. There's always a youngster mixed up with a bunch of hardened criminals.
1: Well, there's not much we can do about that. If he gets in with that sort of mob, he'll have to take the consequences.
3: Oh, no question about that. Only if you can get by without anybody getting hurt, do it.
1: I think we better take a couple of boys with us again tomorrow. We'll need somebody out in front as a lookout. We'll need somebody in the engine room. Let us know if they start in that way.
3: We'll take all the men you need. But why the man on the street? That may tip them off.
1: We can't see the Alameda Street side. Fry's office opens onto a side street. Bookkeeper's the only one who has access to the Alameda Street side.
3: Has anybody a habit of hanging out in the main office?
8: During the day, the usual office force is there, but we figure the gang will wait till everybody goes home before they try to knock over the place.
3: Well, if there's any shooting to be done, do it first.
1: The only thing that worries me is the bookkeeper. He's sort of excited over this thing. I'm afraid he'll pull some stunt that'll upset the apple cart.
3: Well, if you think he'll get in your way, let's send him home.
1: I'm leery of it myself.
8: I think the kid's all right.
1: Yeah?
8: He's naturally keyed up over this thing, but he'll settle down before the fireworks start.
9: Afternoon of the following day, Stensland and Moody check in with Sheriff Traeger before going to the ice company plant.
3: Have you decided on the men to take with you tonight?
1: We're taking Harry Wright and Charlie Catlin. They're going to stay outside. We decided to put them in that old barn across the street from the ice company. They'll be out of sight there.
3: Isn't that on the other side of the railroad?
1: Yes, but that's the best place for them.
3: Well, while you boys were out, Harry Wright was in and reported that he'd received a tip on this job.
1: Got any names?
3: Yes. Louis Rice, known as Lefty Louis, wanted by New York and Chicago police for bank robbery and holdups. Ed Merton, and incidentally, Merton's out on $10,000 bail right now.
1: Huh.
3: He's wanted in a half dozen places for robbery. He's also listed in the records as using the name of Mullins.
1: Yeah, I remember him. We brought him in once before in connection with that car barn job, you remember?
8: Isn't he the same one who's running around with Gilkey?
3: Hey, that's the guy.
8: Sure.
3: Say, Gilkey must be the hop. Looks like you boys are in for a little plane and fancy roundup of some genteel crooks.
1: Well, we're ready for them. We'll be looking down their throats.
3: Better be sure. They'll probably be throwing lead all over the place.
1: Well, we're not in the habit of taking chances, you know that, Chief.
3: Well, there may be a little bit of, well, for the want of a better term, curiosity as to why we're handling this case in this office. But after what Harry told me today, it seems that it belongs here in as much as it's the same gang we are after on the car barn job and on the Glendale plant of Fry's Ice Company.
1: And we better be getting on the job. It's getting late.
3: What time do you figure they'll stick their neck in the trap?
1: Sometime between 6 and 9. There's a freight train due along there about 6:30. A lot of switching's done along about 9. They'll try it sometime about then if they miss the 6:30.
3: Well, better pick up Harry and Charlie and get down to the plant. Fry will be worried to death as you get there.
1: Say, I'll bet that little bookkeeper wouldn't miss working tonight if they gave him the plant.
8: Yeah, I'd feel a lot better if that kid weren't going to be there.
3: Oh, he'll be all right if he just keeps out of the way and keeps quiet.
1: Yeah, that's easy to say. But did you ever try to dodge a load of buckshot?
3: Not yet. Never can tell when I'll have to start, though.
9: Stensland and Moody, together with three other officers, went back to the plant. As they had planned, Harry Wright and Charlie Catlin were stationed in a deserted barn across the street from the plant. Only Superintendent Fry and the bookkeeper knew of the prospective robbery. Late that afternoon, a driver is checking in with the bookkeeper.
10: I'm telling you, them birds looks nasty to me. Why, they've been around this block at least 10 times since 5 o'clock.
2: Well, you're just imagining things. It's probably some car that looks like the first one you saw.
10: Listen, I might mistake the car, but I wouldn't mistake that guy that's driving. Why, it's the meanest-looking bird I ever saw.
2: What does he look like?
10: He's about my size, I reckon, and real dark. Got a stubbled beard, too. And boy, does he look like he'd beat his own mother.
2: Well, what do the others look like?
10: Well, one's an older man, I'd say about Pop Compass age. And the other two are just young fellas, but they're all plenty tough.
2: You're seeing things, Pat. There couldn't be four men as tough as that.
10: Okay, okay, but don't say I didn't tell you.
11: Hey, look. There they go again. Huh? See that car right across the street? That's the one.
2: You're crazy, White. I've seen those fellas lots of times lately.
10: Yeah, yeah, so have I. About a dozen times a day, doing the same thing they're doing right now.
2: Oh, well, nothing ever happens around here. You better get cleared out, though, before Pop starts closing up.
10: Hey, is it that late? I've got to get home. My old lady will
2: kill me. Thought I'd never get him out of here. Oh, Mr. Moody, did you hear what he said?
1: Yeah, I had the office door open a little. What did the man look like?
2: Just like he said, tough and mean.
1: Now, look, you stay as busy as you can. When they come in, don't get excited and start anything. If they get tough, well, we'll take care of them.
2: I'm not excited. I'm just a little nervous. You know, waiting and all.
1: Yeah, we know.
8: Moody and I will be in Fry's office here. We'll have the door open a little. You be ready. Don't try to do anything.
2: Oh, I won't try anything, Mr. Stanton.
1: Hey, quiet. Somebody's coming.
2: Oh, that's Brighton, one of the drivers.
1: We'll duck out of sight. Get rid of him.
2: Oh, hello, Brighton.
12: How are you?
2: Say, you can't sit around in the office. It's against the rules, you know.
12: So what? What are you going to do about it?
2: Why, nothing, I guess. Only
12: what? Listen, you. I've already checked out. I'm waiting for my buddy, see? And I'll sit in here if I want to. Rules are made for guys like you. Now, pipe down, but I'm sleepy.
2: Oh, you can't go to sleep.
12: Now, who says I can't?
2: Mr. Fry said... I mean... You can't sleep here now.
12: Listen, monkey, I'm going to sit right here and I'm going to take a nap. And if you interrupt me again, I'm going to let you have one right on that funny kisser of yours. You get me?
2: Yes, sir.
12: All right.
2: Only I wish you wouldn't right now.
8: What time is it?
2: 6:25.
8: Pretty soon now.
2: That train's due any minute.
8: I hear it now.
2: I can see them, Mr. Moody.
1: What are they doing?
2: They're getting out of the car. Here comes the train.
1: Are they waiting for it to pass?
2: No. That's a string of flat cars. They're coming over this.
1: How many?
2: Cars or men?
1: Men.
2: Oh, three.
1: Where's the fourth?
2: I don't see. Oh, yes, there he is. A hophead. Oh, he's caught between two of the cars. Oh, no, he got loose. Here they come.
1: Get to work now and keep your nerve.
2: Oh, I'm all right. Are your guns okay?
1: Two of the best sawed-off shotguns in the arsenal. Quiet now.
7: All right, Clark. Play nice and order us.
2: Yes, sir.
7: This is a stick-up, and we don't want no monkey business.
2: Yes, sir. Ooh, but if you wouldn't push that gun into my foot so hard...
7: What's the matter? You don't like it, huh?
2: Well, not very well.
7: Oh, how you like that?
13: Lay off, Bobby. He ain't hurting you none. Just keep yourself buttoned up, kid, and you won't get hurt.
7: Oh, yeah? That's what you think.
13: Lay off, Hoppy.

0: that sat over there by the counter. We're going to clean out this joint and not damn it all.
1: Drop those guns down. Wait a minute.
2: Slim! Don't, Robbie! Don't, help me.
3: Yeah, nuts. Oh. You'll help yourself. You ask what? Smart coppers, ain't you? Smart, huh? Nuts, what do you think? Well, take a look at this kid on the floor. See this? I got my gun right in his neck, see? Right in the back of his neck. You make a one move, copper, and I'm going to blow his head off. How you like that, eh? Yeah, just what I thought. You don't like it. You don't like my way of playing, do you? Yeah. Well, how'd you like to see this kid with his face blown off? Like my pal over there. How you like that, eh? Yeah. You wouldn't, would you? Or maybe you'd rather have me shoot him in the ribs. Like you did to that old man, huh? You like to have me do that, huh? You want to see me do that, copper? No, you don't, do you? Well, I tell you what I do. I'm going to make a deal with you. You let me alone, and I let the kid alone. Well, come on. How about it?
4: Put that gun down.
3: Huh?
4: Put that gun down. I'm right behind you, and I've got you covered.
2: All right. Don't shoot. I'm going to put it down. Don't shoot me.
4: Take him up, Puffhead.
2: Hey, get this guy over me.
5: How did you like to have a gun in your room? Feel good?
2: Oh, get him off of me, will you? Get him off of me.
5: Somebody else has a gun, is it, Hopper?
2: No.
3: Hey, there goes the other man. Get him, Harry. Stop that guy. Go out of the door.
4: You got him all right. What an awful way for a kid to die.
6: The net result of the attempted holdup of the Ice Company plant was one bandit in custody, one so seriously wounded that he died in the hospital, and two killed at the scene of the crime. Another crime that did not pay. At the opening of Calling All Cars, I talked to you about the exclusive Sinclair refining process that makes Rio Grande cracked gasoline possible. For the production and refining of the world's finest motor oils, Sinclair processes are again responsible. Sinclair writes the laws of lubrication and fleets of ships, 8 major airlines, 150 railroads, and millions of motorists in 45 nations of the world depend upon Sinclair oils for the lubrication of their motors. There are hundreds of oil companies, but Sinclair refines 1 out of every 9.5 gallons of oil sold in the United States. The secret of this success is the fact that Sinclair oils are refined from the highest priced crude oils in America. And super refined, removing all the harmful wax and useless petroleum jelly found in many of the oils you buy. Sinclair oil will not break down in this summer's heat. With Sinclair oils, your car will run longer and smoother, and you'll save many dollars yearly. See your Rio Grande dealer tomorrow. Get police car performance with Rio Grande cracked gasoline and Sinclair eyes for safety with Sinclair motor oils. And oh yes, the new May issue of the Calling All Cars News is out. There are 4 true detective stories, movie and radio news, featured articles and pictures. 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And now Major Green has a word for you.
7: Every man connected with the gang about which we have heard tonight was a hardened criminal, with one possible exception. Even that man was guilty of association with a group that could not be anything but an enemy of law and order. Here was a group of men with prison records. But prison had not rehabilitated them. They had not gone to jail to accept punishment for their misdeeds, but because they had not choice. Their one aim in life was to get out of prison as soon as they could, so that they could commit more depredations on society. Subsequent actions by the surviving member of this gang proved conclusively that he was a criminal of the most ruthless and desperate tendencies. He received a sentence of 10 years in San Quentin prison. Once again, it is demonstrated that crime does not pay.

I'll send this police calling all cars. Attention all cars. A cancellation broadcast 180 regarding a holdup. The suspects in this case are now in custody. That's all. Rolls and quits.

0: Next week at this time, the intriguing story of John Doe, number 71. 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
1: 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Its title, The Ice House Murder. Here's an episode of Broadway Is My Beat. This episode originally aired Saturday, May 5th, 1951, 75 years ago today, titled Harry Foster.

0: Broadway's my beat, from Times Square to Columbus Circle, the gaudiest, the most violent, the lonesomest mile in the world.
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0: In the early twilight, Broadway is dappled with beginning shadows. It's the time of the small shock. The springtime's day starts its long scream down into night. It's time clock time, the hour for going home again. Close the ledger, lock the store, figure the overtime, smile at the boss, and out into the street. Blink, then run. The subway waits for no man. Home again. End another day again. But my day was just beginning, north on Broadway into the east. Central Park around the 80s. And pushed through the crowd whose focus was a park bench that faced the street.
2: All right, come on, break it up.
0: And Sergeant Muggerman tells you why you're there.
3: Right over here, Danny. Land right there near the bench.
4: I found the knife. I didn't pick it up.
0: Who's the boy?
3: Paul
4: Gilbert. Yeah. I haven't been home from school yet.
0: Oh, you'll go home in a squad car, Paul.
3: I promised him with the siren, Danny.
0: Yeah, with the siren. What happened, Paul? How did the knife get there?
4: I saw the man take it out of his own back and throw it down. And then the man staggered away.
3: Mm-hmm. Did I show you this, Danny? All this blood? Wherever he is, he's hurt real bad.
0: I want you to think for a minute, Paul. What did this man look like?
4: Tall, I guess. Yeah, I guess that's all. He was tall.
0: Most grown-ups are tall, aren't they, Paul?
4: All of them, except for midgets.
0: One more thing, Paul. Was there anyone with this man? Think hard.
4: No, I don't think so.
3: Well, you told me that...
4: The other man I saw wasn't with him. The other man in the hat just watched him. Then the man in the hat ran away. He wasn't with him.
0: What did the man in the hat look like?
4: He had a hat. That's all I know. I got scared. I ran.
3: That's right, Danny. Paul ran right into Officer Curcio on the beat. Almost knocked him down. Curcio came back, saw the blood on the bench, the knife, phoned it in.
0: Paul, did you know the man with the knife?
4: No. Uh-uh. I usually don't come home from school this way. We had an after-school game with the 8B2 over there on the playground. This is the first game of the intramural.
0: The squad car, Muggerman, for Paul, with a siren. Then the careful tracing, the sifting through the shadows of a city, the dust of a city, the hiding places of a city into which a wounded man must crawl and lie for a time, and then wander in search of a kindlier place, a darker place, and leave behind him the trail of the wounded, the blood of his life. But the man who'd been stabbed had done none of these things. The hospitals told me that, the doctors, the fellow in the neat white jacket in the drugstore across from the park, who, not having a wounded man, offered me a special on shaving cream. Then the legwork of the man on the beat, harvesting the crop of those who had been at the scene of the crime, sorting them, packaging them, parceling them out to me, one by one.
5: Look, mister, how many rights do we have to give you guys? I was calling on my girl. I brought her a box of chocolate-covered peppermints. She was beginning to understand me.
0: Oh, we won't keep you long.
5: You don't understand, mister. I don't stick close to my little bird. She busts out of her cage. I've known her to do that when I pop out 2 minutes for a corner newspaper.
0: You were in the park this afternoon, saw a man who was stabbed. Can you describe the man?
5: I was never in no park where an unfortunate got stabbed.
0: An officer took your name. You made him erase it, start all over again because he wasn't spelling it right.
5: So you caught me in a lie.
0: Can you describe the man who was hurt?
5: Describe? Who got a chance to get close to him? Everybody pushing, shoving like it was a parade for a general. I'm lucky I got a peek at the top of his fleeing skull.
0: Oh, that's all.
5: Look, I want to explain why I lied about not being in the park. My girl, the bird, thinks I work for a living. It's a little white lie I used to keep her cage.
0: That's all. You can go. Then the man who is eager, whose eyes dart and pierce, who follows you as you move away from him, stays close to you, needs the lapel of your coat.
6: I was real close to him. He had a knife in his back. He breathed in my face. I could tell you the color of his eyes, how close I was.
0: Now tell me.
6: Blue eyes. Washed out blue, and no tears in them. No tears at all. No remorse for the evil doing that had brought wrath upon him.
0: Blue eyes. What color hair?
6: Dirty. A dirty color. All matted. No. No, it was blonde. And shining. And it was a kind of light that shone about it. That's because he was dying. dying in protest against all the wickedness that'll drown. Drown us all.
7: A big man, a short man, a...
6: What does it matter how he looked? I was close to him, I tell you. He reached out his hand to me, touched my hand. Tears on my face.
7: Help him out of your office. Motion a policeman over. Watch him be gentle with the man. Take him away. And then motion for the next one to come in.
8: Realize, of course, that you're imposing on my time. Not that I mind. It could be a welcome relief from those spoiled monsters I simper and smile at in diaper.
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7: You take the children to the park every day?
8: 4 to 5:30, except on rainy days.
7: Hmm?
8: On rainy days, the children and I stay at home, and I'm permitted callers from 4 to 5:30. That's on rainy days.
7: You told an officer you saw the man who was hurt.
8: I was making conversation. I needed that to get those brats out of my hair.
7: You didn't see him?
8: I wouldn't have gone near him. But I can tell you who did see him, the looker.
7: Who?
8: The looker. All of us in the park know her. She sits in a window across the street on the 5th floor, watches every move we make every day. Sits there and watches. It makes you feel as if you're being spied on, know what I mean?
7: 5th floor, in an apartment on 80th and 5th.
8: Well, you can't miss her. Just stand out in the street for a while. Her eyes will bore right through you. But on a rainy day...
7: I know, you're permitted callers. That's all, Miss Graham.

0: Yes?
1: I'm Danny Clover, police.
0: We haven't done anything.
1: I know. I don't even know who you are. There's no name card on your door.
0: You want to come in and talk to us?
1: All right.
0: I'm George Mason. She's my... in the wheelchair. Diane's my wife.
1: Good evening, Miss Mason.
0: Diane? Diane, dear. Diane, we've got a visitor. He said good evening to you. Say hello, Diane. This is Mr. Clover. He's from the police.
1: Mr. Mason, there was some trouble earlier across the street from
0: here. Talk to her, will you? I'm trying something. Maybe it'll do her some good, talking to her. No one ever does, you know. You just talk to her and I'll answer you.
1: All right. There was a man stabbed across the street from you, Mrs. Mason, in the park.
0: Yes, I heard about it when I came home. Have you found the man?
1: No. Mrs. Mason, I understand that you sit by a window every day.
0: That's right, that one. She sits there, watches. It's her pleasure.
1: Today?
0: Every day.
1: Then she must have seen what happened. She must
2: pretty.
1: Have...
2: Pretty, pretty.
1: What?
0: What are you trying to say, Diane? Can't you see how it is?
1: I'm sorry.
2: George?
0: Yes. What is it?
2: I saw a man today. I saw a knife today.
1: Is there anything you can do? Can you talk to her?
0: Diane.
2: A man today. A knife today.
0: Yes, well, can you tell me what the man looked like, sweetheart?
2: Knife.
0: Was he a big man? Was he a small man? Was he a nice man?
2: Man.
0: Did you like him?

0: I'd try to erase from memory the eyes of the woman filled with the named terrors, the known terrors that dart and scurry, gnaw and nibble at the fleeting instants of serenity within her, and try to wash away in the city's night screaming the crooning of a tuneless song, and suddenly the known words, a man, a knife. And know that the eyes that absorb all movement, all shadow, all light on faces and things that pass before them have seen nothing. Not the man who was stabbed, not the one who did the stabbing. And then the long walk to the darkened room, turn on the shaded light bulb and search the cupboards for sleep. And finally, it comes. In the morning, the scorching cup of coffee, the walk to headquarters, and the cheery greeting on the threshold from the cheery Sergeant Tartaglia.
1: Well, welcome, Danny. Welcome to your abode away from your abode.
0: Good morning, Gino.
1: Ah, the best. The sunniest, the bravest.
0: Not so early, Gino. All I've had is a cup of coffee.
1: For which I am delighted.
0: Huh?
1: For which I am delighted. Come, I will escort you to your office, Danny. You will see there how I have taken the liberty to spread upon your desk a repast.
0: I shouldn't have done it, Gino.
1: A repast consisting of a hot paper container of coffee and a half a dozen cinnamon buns. Voila. The repast. Partake.
0: Looks good.
1: How else should they look? The cinnamon buns were baked in the oven of Mrs. Tartaglia with her own two lily whites. Go ahead, partake. Munch if you like.
0: Delicious. Thank Mrs. Tartaglia for me.
1: Goes without saying. And now, to the events of the morning. okay if I disturb while you munch?
0: Yeah.
1: We of the department have discovered that this park bench upon which an alleged man was allegedly stabbed has been a lucky bench. Or unlucky, depending, of course, on the point of view of whom sat there.
0: You'll explain it to me, Gino.
1: Goes without saying. The lucky part of the bench is that 5 weeks ago, a man found upon it, wrapped in a newspaper, $300. Turned it over to Lost and Found.
0: So?
1: So is that 4 weeks ago, same man turned into Lost and Found from the same bench a like newspaper containing another 300. And we have not seen this pleasant, honest citizen since.
0: Do you have his name?
1: Oh, it goes without... Harry Forster, 1345 West 16th. Want I should keep the cinnamon buns hot for you, Danny?
0: Do that, Gino. You go ahead and do that.

0: Please help me. Please come in and help me.
1: What's the matter?
0: My husband. No one will help me. I asked the neighbors. They said, call the police. Call an ambulance. Please help
1: me. Where is he?
0: You'll help. He's in our bedroom. I think he's dying, and no one.
1: You're Mrs. Foster?
0: Yes, Harry's wife. He came home last night, and there was blood. He just looked at me like an animal, and there he is, mister. Help him. Please help him.
1: Dead.
0: No, you're wrong.
1: He's been dead for a long time.
0: He was asleep. Only asleep.

0: You are listening to Broadway's My Beat, written by Morton Fine and David Friedkin, and starring Larry Thor as Detective Danny Clover. On CBS this Sunday evening, Charlie McCarthy will play a tattoo artist for a group of sailors, while beautiful Ann Southern acts as his reluctant model. There'll be more fun with Eve Arden, Amos and Andy, Red Skelton, and Corliss Archer. Stay with CBS this Sunday, for these great comedy programs will be heard on most of these same stations. In the Maytime, the sun grins down and pats Broadway's cheek. Broadway loves it. The sunlit minutes are added to the 10-minute break for a cigarette. The walk is slower, the sway gentler. The windows are opened wide, and the doors, too. And glints of sunlight are carried through long hallways on the sigh of a summer's wind, touching the lips of the girl at the typewriter, touching the hand of the man at the water cooler watching her, touching the steel of the file cabinets, warming them. And having made the tour, back onto Broadway and start all over again. But where I was, there was no warmth. Only a woman drawing a shawl tight around her shoulders and talking quietly to her dead.
1: Harry, listen to me. You were right. We should have told them. We should have told them all about it. And you wouldn't be like this, and I wouldn't.
2: Mrs. Foster, what should you have told us?
1: What? What did you say?
2: What should you and your husband have told us?
1: About the money, nothing else.
2: The money he found on the park bench?
1: Yes. You see, we should have told them, Harry.
2: But he did, Mrs. Foster. He reported it. Turned it in.
1: You don't understand. I knew no one would understand.
2: Then maybe you can help me.
1: Friday was always Harry's day off. From the factory out there, you can see it from here, see? On his day off, I'd pack him a little lunch and he'd kiss me goodbye. Walk uptown to Central Park. He...
2: Go on.
1: He always went alone. He always sat on the same bench. Harry used to describe it to me. What he saw, people he talked to. Felt as if I'd been there with him.
2: And one day he found money in a newspaper.
1: And turned it in, like you said. The next week turned it in. But after that, I told him he didn't have to do that anymore.
2: You mean he found more money? Is that what you're trying to tell me?
1: What?
2: You mean he found more money?
1: For 5 weeks in a row. I told Harry he didn't have to turn it in anymore. I told him to go back. To be sure and keep going back. Every week. Yesterday, too. And we'd be rich. No more of this... No more factory.
2: Why didn't you call us when he came home hurt? Call a doctor.
1: It would have spoiled it, ended it. The money, don't you see? I thought he'd live and we... With that money... No. You couldn't. You couldn't see.
2: Then she turned from me and walked over to the window, stared out of it. Across her shoulder, into the noon sunshine, I could see the factory emptying its lunchtime employees, the crowd breaking off its fragments, to the curb with the lunch pails, to the push carts for the ham and white and coffee. Then the other sound, the feet in the doorway, the entrance of the professionals, coroner, photographer, reporter. The man had been murdered. I left. Then back again to Central Park and the park bench of the stabbing. Sit on it. A man named Harry Foster used to find money here, and he was killed. And a woman who had seen it happen, a woman who sat at a window every day. I looked up to the window. She wasn't there. I wondered why. I knew why. She was in the wheelchair. There was a man pushing it carefully down the steps.
3: Can you scooch a little to the side, friend?
2: Oh, need a hand?
3: Yeah, if you want. Thanks.
2: How are you feeling, Mrs. Mason?
3: She ain't gonna answer you.
2: I didn't know she left the house.
3: Why should you even bother?
2: Oh, I'm Danny Clover, police.
3: Oh, hi, I'm Ben Taylor. Got a U-drive down the street. Only Mrs. Mason here, different. Kind of a take drive.
2: Oh, I see. Just today?
3: Oh, no, all the time. From 1 to 3, the element's willing. I take her for a ride. Sometimes here, sometimes
4: ride.
3: There.
4: Ride?
3: Sure. Right away, Miss Mason. See you, Danny.
2: Oh, wait a minute. How long have you been doing this, Ben?
4: Ride?
3: Well, since her accident. Since at Coney last year. Hurt her back. Here and up here, her head.
4: Ride. Car, ride.
3: I guess I better take her. I heard her cry like that before. I can't stand it.
2: Sure. It's a nice day, Mrs. Mason. I hope you enjoy your ride.
3: Oh, she will. She likes riding in the car. See you around, Danny.
2: I watched Ben lift her gently out of the wheelchair, lift her into the back of the car, close the door, fold the chair, place it in the car trunk, then back and saying something to her. She looked up for an instant. Her eyes found me. Then she smiled and shaped a lost word with her lips. They were gone. And back at headquarters, the wall clock ticking off the hours of Harry Foster's death, ticking off the hours that his murderer came to a park bench, looked at it, smiled, walked away in the warm sun. Ticked off the question of why money had been left there for Harry Foster to find week after week on Friday's twilight. And at 4 o'clock, the door opening slightly, and all you saw of the man was his cocked head.
5: You Mr. Danny Clover?
2: That's right. You want something?
5: Only to know if you're Mr. Danny Clover, and to give you what I have in my pocket. They said I should give it to you, you being the interested party and all.
2: What have you got in your pocket?
5: This, an envelope, stamped and everything. I found it.
2: Give it to me. It's addressed to George Mason.
5: Anybody can see that. That's the husband of that woman, the cripple, the one they call a looker in the papers, the one they think they saw that stabbing. I did right bringing it to you, huh?
2: It's been opened. You open it? Don't lie to me. You opened it and then resealed it.
5: All right, I opened it. I'm a normal kind of fella with all the normal curiosities. First, I was going to mail it when I found it. But then I saw who was addressed to. I couldn't restrain myself. I'm like the proverbial cat, Mr. Clover.
2: It could make trouble for you being like that.
5: Not when you see what's in it. Not when you see what it says. It says, you've made a terrible mistake. That's all. Not another word. See? You can't do anything to me for just reading that. You just read it yourself. That's why I brought it to you. Because I'm a cooperative citizen.
2: Where'd you find it?
5: At Grant's tomb. You know, I've been curious about that tomb for years now. Finally, I took time off to go to study it. Then I found a letter on the steps. And I never did get to really study Grant's tomb.
2: Tough. You'll stick around, huh? Some of our boys want to have a long chat with you. They enjoy curious fellas.
5: Sure, anything you say. I'm nothing if I'm not cooperative. Just nothing.
2: I wouldn't say that, but you stick around, huh? Hi, Ben.
3: Well, hello, Danny. Hey, how do you like this, huh? I rigged up so when it's a sunny day, the telephone is on the outside of my shack. Inspiration, huh?
2: Fine.
3: Who wants to be on the inside when outside it's sunny? You car renting, Danny? I can give you rates.
2: Just talk.
3: If you don't do business together, we never become enemies, huh? What's on your mind?
2: Mrs. Mason.
3: Yeah. Sad, huh? You know, if you set your mind to it and consider all she's been through, and then look at her, she's a pretty woman.
2: I noticed. You said she was hurt in an accident at Coney Island, Ben. What kind of an accident?
3: On a roller coaster. You know, one of them rides. Fell off right near the end of the ride. She stood up, fell.
2: Was she with anyone?
3: Yeah, her husband. You want to know something? In spite of the heartbreak of having a wife like that, you know, Mr. Mason is one of the nicest guys I ever met.
2: What about Mrs. Mason, Ben?
3: What about her?
2: Can anyone ever talk to her, have a conversation with her?
3: I talk to her.
2: About what?
3: Things. You know, ain't it a pretty day, Mrs. Mason? Is there a draft on you, Mrs. Mason? I talk to her, but she just hums and sings. But you know, I think she's getting better. Maybe I'm contributing.
2: Where'd you go driving today?
3: Down Riverside Drive. You know, the river, Grant's tomb, the churches.
2: Thanks a lot, Ben.
3: Anytime, Danny. Anytime at all.

0: Oh, hello, Mr. Glover.
1: Good evening, Mr. Mason.
0: We're delighted to see you. Please come in. Diane, it's Mr. Clover. Diane looks better, doesn't she, Mr. Clover?
1: Yes, yes, she does. I brought you something, Mr. Mason. Here.
0: Oh? A letter?
1: It's addressed to you. Read it.
0: I don't understand.
1: Read it.
0: Yes, it is. It's addressed to me, but it's been opened.
1: That's right. Read it.
0: All right.
1: No. Note says you made a mistake, Mr. Mason. Mrs. Mason, your husband might be electrocuted for a murder he committed.
0: Leave her alone.
1: I wasn't going to touch her. Cut it out, Mrs. Mason.
0: What's the matter with you? Have you gone out of your mind, Clover?
1: I said cut it out, Mrs. Mason.
0: I told you, leave her alone. All right, you've come here to accuse me of murder, but leave her alone.
2: George.
0: Don't worry about anything, dear.
2: Get me a drink of water.
0: What? What did you say?
2: A drink of water, George. Cold water from the refrigerator.
0: Diane.
2: Darling, a drink of water. Do it. You won't be able to wait on me anymore. Mr. Clover is going to take you away from me.
0: You're talking like you know what you're saying. You do know what you're saying. What's happening? What's happening to us?
1: It's already happened. It's all over.
2: Poor George.
1: It paid off, didn't it, Mrs. Mason? Sitting at the window watching for a man your husband could kill.
3: Simple little man. He came and sat on the same bench every Friday. He got paid for a while.
0: It was you. You wrote that first letter, Diane. And this one. Made me pay blackmail to a man who didn't even know me, didn't know anything about me.
2: It was so simple. Write a letter, put a stamp on it, drop it from the car. Someone picked up the first letter and mailed it.
1: About 5 weeks ago, a letter with instructions in it.
2: Why, yes.
1: Leave money every Friday on the park bench. And the man who picked it up, Mr. Mason, you thought was a blackmailer, so you killed him.
0: She's crazy. She really is. She's crazy.
3: No, I'm not. I'm just a cripple, George. I can't move from this chair. Honest. But I'm not crazy.
0: She's crazy.
1: What did that first letter say, Mr. Mason?
0: Well, that a man saw me push my wife off a ride at Coney Island. He demanded blackmail, but I didn't push, Diane.
3: Then why did you pay the money, darling?
1: But you weren't going to let your husband alone, were you, Mrs. Mason, even after he did what you wanted him to do, murder a man. Another letter, that one your husband's holding, telling him he killed the wrong man.
3: It's not much to ask, is it? Wanting George to suffer? Look at me.
1: You're an accessory, Mrs. Mason.
3: Am I? What can you do to me? A cripple in a wheelchair. In a prison? Will that be different? Tell me how.
0: I didn't push you, Diane. I didn't push you. You fell off that ride. You fell.
3: Liar.
0: Diane.
3: You're a liar, George.
0: Diane, will you listen to me? I made it up to you. I carried you. I waited on you. I went crazy that day. I hated you. I don't know why. I don't know. Oh, I know why. You're an evil woman. Evil.
3: Poor George.
0: You should have died. You should have. You should have.
3: Poor George. Poor George.

It's night on Broadway now. There's easy laughter, and a trumpet skirls its music into the grinning mob. It's top of the evening. Have another drink on me, kid, and let's sit this dance out. It's a street gouged out of a scarlet dream. It's Broadway, the gaudiest, the most violent, the lonesomest mile in the world. Broadway, my beat.

0: Broadway's My Beat stars Larry Thor as Detective Danny Clover, with Charles Calvert as Tartaglia and Jack Crucian as Mugovan. The program was produced and directed by Elliot Lewis, with musical score composed and conducted by Alexander Courage. In tonight's story, Lamont Johnson was heard as George Mason, Kathy Lewis as Diane Mason, and Virginia Gregg as Mrs. Foster. Others in the cast were Herb Vigran, Lou Krugman, and Johnny McGovern. Every Saturday night, Jan Murray takes a tip from Danny Clover and goes looking for people. Only Jan's beat is the United States. By coast-to-coast phone, he offers a grand in cold, hard cash if you can identify the phantom voice. So stay tuned now as Jan Murray and Sing It Again follow immediately on most of these same CBS stations. Joe Walters speaking. This is CBS, where you laugh at Jack Benny every Sunday night, the Columbia Broadcasting System.
1: 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Here's an episode of Sherlock Holmes, which originally aired Monday, May 5th, 1947, 79 years ago today, titled The Remarkable Affair of the Pointless Robbery.

0: Kremel Hair Tonic and Kremel Shampoo present the new adventures of Sherlock Holmes, starring Nigel Bruce as Dr. Watson and Tom Conway as Sherlock Holmes. And now for that pleasant moment when we pay our weekly visit to Sherlock Holmes' celebrated friend, the eminent Dr. John H. Watson.
1: Good evening, Mr. Bell. Come in and sit down.
0: Well, I thought you might have forgotten your date, Dr. Watson, when I saw that your door was closed.
1: Not at all, my dear fellow. Rather the opposite. I'm afraid I neglected to keep an eye on the time. I was so deeply engrossed in searching through my files.
0: With satisfactory results, I trust?
1: Well, I hope you will find them, sir. You may remember after I told you the story of the lion's mane the week before last, that you asked if Holmes had any other adventures in his beekeeping days.
0: I do indeed, Dr. Watson.
1: Well, I've been running through my notes concerning the remarkable affair of the pointless robbery. And I think you will find it thrilling enough to keep you on the edge of your chair.
0: I'm sure we all will, Dr. Watson. But first, men, I'm sure you'll be interested to hear why Kremel Hair Tonic is preferred among America's most prosperous and successful men. Kremel keeps hair handsomely groomed from morning until night, just the way you combed it in the morning. Kremel contains a special combination of hair grooming ingredients which is found in no other hair tonic. This wonderful, natural-looking hairdressing has just enough light oil to keep hair perfectly groomed with an attractive, healthy-looking luster. Yet Kremel never leaves the hair looking or feeling greasy or sticky. Kremel always looks and feels so clean on both hair and scalp. Be sure to try it, men. K-R-E-M-L, Kremel Hair Tonic. Now, Dr. Watson, what's the story of the pointless robbery?
1: Well, it all began, Mr. Bell, on a delightful summer morning in August 1913. I was spending the first day of a week's holiday visiting Holmes at the small farm on the South Downs to which he'd retired and where he was devoting himself to nothing more serious than the raising of bees. I must say, Holmes, that the quality of breakfast here convinces me that I've discovered the real reason for your devotion to rustic life.
2: A very sound deduction, Watson.
1: And there's much to be said for the peaceful atmosphere of the countryside after the noisy hubbub of London.
2: A peace which I fear may be only too transient, Watson. I suggest that you omit reading the morning paper during your stay.
1: All that talk of war in Europe, you mean. Nonsense, Holmes. In this year of our Lord, 1913, no civilized nation would dream of resorting to the outmoded fallacies of armed force.
2: I trust you're right, Watson. I trust you're right. But,
1: I say, Holmes, you've got a visitor. Somebody's coming up the path.
2: It's Mr. Kenmore, the rector of our local church. Another donation is indicated, no doubt. It would take the national budget to keep the church's ancient organ in good repair. Be a good fellow, Watson, and open the door while I refill the teapot.
1: That you are, Holmes. Good morning, Mr. Holmes.
2: Good morning, Mr. Kenmore. This is my good friend, Dr. Watson.
3: How do you do, sir?
2: A cup of tea?
3: No, thank you. No tea. And I must apologize for this unwarranted intrusion at such an early hour.
2: Some pressing matter in connection with the church?
3: No, Mr. Holmes. The cause of my visit is a most mysterious and disturbing occurrence which took place at my residence last night.
2: Oh, really? I suppose you give me the facts.
3: No doubt it will seem a minor matter to you, but I feel considerable agitation over it. Briefly, at some time last night, the rectory was broken into by thieves who ransacked the entire house, with the exception of the rooms in which my daughter Alice and I were sleeping.
1: Oh, gracious me.
2: And what was stolen?
3: Nothing. Nothing whatever.
2: Was the thief frightened off?
3: No, Mr. Holmes. We knew nothing of it until Alice came downstairs this morning to prepare my breakfast. She found the house in a state of the utmost confusion, obvious signs of forcible entry, and not a single thing missing.
2: Odd. Very odd.
3: I hesitate to ask you, Mr. Holmes, to concern yourself with such a trifle, but you know our worthy constable, Tom Wilson.
2: Yes, an excellent man when it comes to unlighted bicycle lamps, but beyond that... Come, Watson, let's accompany Mr. Kenmore to the rectory and see what we can discover.

0: So you see, Mr. Holmes, as Father told you, absolutely nothing seems to be missing.
1: Not that the possessions of a country rector are of such great value.
2: Nevertheless, that silver service on the sideboard would undoubtedly attract any thief's eye.
1: A family inheritance, Mr. Holmes, one of my few valuables.
3: I see that you've got rather quite a large library, Mr. Kenmore. Any books of great value there?
1: None at all, Dr. Watson.
2: Sound suggestion, though, Watson.
3: Oh, I thought so.
1: This French window which gives onto the garden seems to be where the thief made his entry.
2: Quite. A circle of glass cut out of one of the panes. Then a gloved hand reaching in to turn the key.
0: A gloved hand, Mr. Holmes?
2: Undoubtedly, my dear. The blurred impressions are quite characteristic.
1: And now that you've seen everything, Mr. Holmes, what do you make of it?
2: It presents a most interesting problem, Mr. Kenmore. The disorder of the rooms would indicate a search for some definite object, even though you assure me that you know of nothing of value in your possession. And we must wait for developments. I think you and your daughter should most certainly be on your guard against the thief's return.
1: You really think there is...
3: Mr. Kenmore, my friend is apt to see criminals behind every bush, the natural result of a lifelong career.
2: Perhaps, Watson, perhaps. Well, we must be getting along.
0: I wonder, Mr. Holmes, if you and Dr. Watson would do me a great favor before you go.
2: Of course, if it's in our power.
0: Well,
2: what is it?
0: Would you think me too bold if I asked you to let me take a snapshot of you both?
1: Oh, really, Alice? I gave Alice a camera for her birthday last week, Mr. Holmes, and ever since then she's been making life miserable for everyone.
2: I'm sure you could find two handsomer subjects, my dear. But Watson and I will be glad to have you immortalize our pictures.
3: Yes, of course, naturally.
0: Oh, thank you, Mr. Holmes. I brought my camera down from my room, hoping you'd say yes.
3: Well, I'm really sorry. I was just wearing this old Norfolk jacket.
0: If you stand here, right beside the front door.
3: Oh, just a moment. The wind's blowing my hair about a bit. Ah, there we are.
0: All right. Just look this way. Fine. Thank you so much.
3: I hope you'll spare me a print or two if they turn out, my dear.
0: I'll be very glad to. As a matter of fact, that was the last picture in the roll. Now I can take it down to the village and have Mr. Dilworthy, the chemist, develop it for
3: me. I say, we're passing by the chemist's shop. Can't I drop it off for you?
0: Thank you very much, Mr. Watson. That's very kind. Here it is.
1: And thank you again, Mr. Holmes, for your kindness in troubling yourself with my problem.
2: Not at all. And remember, Mr. Kenmore, be on your guard against a return visit.

0: Looks to me as though you're falling asleep over your book, Watson.
1: Well, I must admit, Holmes, that the combination of country air and that excellent dinner had a very soporific effect on me.
0: Oh, don't apologize. We country dwellers keep early hours.
1: Certainly different from the old days in Baker Street. I'm surprised that you don't miss the excitement of the chase, Holmes.
0: Professor Moriarty was the spice who kept the daily routine from becoming monotonous. But apparently he, too, seems to be in retirement.
1: Oh, have you any news of him, Holmes?
0: The last I heard, Scotland Yard had him fairly definitely located in South America.
1: South America, eh?
0: Which would indicate to anyone knowing the professor as well as I do that he may be anywhere on the face of the globe with the exception of South America.
1: Well, old fellow, I'm going upstairs to sleep the sleep. What the devil's that?
0: The church bell. Come on, Watson. There must be something wrong at the rectory.
2: And I thought the quickest way of raising the alarm, Mr. Holmes, was to sound the church bell.
0: Very wise. Tell me, Mr. Kenmore, what was the first thing you heard?
2: A sharp cry from my daughter awakened me, followed by a thud. I rushed into her room and found her.
1: Well, she'll be all right, don't you worry, Mr. Kenmore. I've had to take several stitches, but she'll have a slight concussion for the next few days. But there's no cause for alarm.
2: Oh, thank heaven, Doctor. When I rushed in and saw her lying on the floor...
0: Her assailant had fled by the time you entered?
2: The open window showed only too clearly the miscreant's path.
1: Well, you keep her in bed for a few days, give her a light diet, and she'll be right as rain.
3: Oh, that face, the window.
1: Well, she's semi-conscious, poor girl, to be quite expected after such a blow.
3: No, don't touch me, please. It's there on the shelf. No. No.
1: The sleeping draught that I gave her will take effect soon.
2: I blame myself, Mr. Holmes, for not having paid more attention to your warning. But I...
0: That's of no importance now, Mr. Kenmore.
1: What's that?
2: Someone at the door. Pardon me.
4: Wilson, high time you got here. You received my message?
5: Oh, take your message as it's brought me here, Mr. Kenmore.
0: Our worthy constable, Watson.
5: There's been worse things happening in the village.
0: What is it, Wilson?
5: Oh, good evening, Mr. Holmes. Well, there's fair devil's work afoot tonight.
1: Well, come, my man. What's up?
5: Well, it's Mr. Dilworthy, the chemist.
0: Well, what about him?
5: In his rooms where he lives, back of his shop. Dead.
2: Oh,
5: lying there on the floor with his head crushed in something savage.
2: Dilworthy? Oh, horrible. Some prowling thief.
5: No. Oh, no, sir. With the cash box sitting there in plain sight. With £4 and some odd shillings plain to see and not a penny touched.
0: Dilworthy, wait a moment. The ransacking of this house, the attack on Miss Alice, and now this. There's only one common denominator which applies to all three.
2: I don't understand, Mr. Holmes.
0: That film from Alice's camera, Watson. After we left here this morning and went to the village, you left it at Dilworthy's?
1: Of course, I... Oh, it's good. Matter of fact, Holmes, I'm afraid I forgot all about it. Here's the roll in my pocket. I must apologize to Miss Alice.
0: Not a bit of it, Watson.
1: What do you mean, not a bit of it, Watson?
0: I'm convinced that roll of film holds the solution of the mysterious events of the past 24 hours. And due to your convenient lapse of memory, we are in possession of the prize.
1: But what prize are we in possession of?
0: That, Watson, remains to be seen. Come, we just have time to catch the late train for London. A visit to Scotland Yard's laboratory will reveal the precious secret which that film is evidently concealing.
6: 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And now, Dr. Watson, what did you discover on that precious roll of film which had already caused the death of one person and a murderous assault upon another?
1: Well, as soon as we reached Scotland Yard's laboratory, Holmes wasted no time in getting permission to develop the photographs.
0: Just hand me that second tray, will you, Watson? The one this side of the red lamp.
1: There you are.
0: There. That does it. Look, Watson. The images are starting to appear.
1: Well, I'll take your word for it. That red lamp gives about as much light as a glowworm.
0: Sorry, but that's all we can use until we finish the development. Look, Watson. They're coming much more strongly now.
1: Yes, I see. That seems to be a picture of the rector. Doesn't look to me as though that were worth committing murder for.
0: There are 12 pictures on the roll, Watson. This next one seems to be a somewhat out-of-focus picture of the directory.
1: That third one, sharper. Evidently a croquet match. You're quite sure that we haven't gone tearing off on a wild goose chase, Holmes?
0: Impossible, Watson. All the evidence indicates that this film must have been the objective.
1: Ah, now that looks more interesting. Two girls on the beach in bathing suits. I say, Holmes.
0: What?
1: That girl on the left's got a fine figure, eh?
0: Undoubtedly. But the composition is not improved by those other people in the middle background. I think that... Watson, hand me that lens. The large magnifier there.
1: Ah, I thought you were displaying a cavalier lack of interest in such a shapely young lady. Well, I trust it's repaying your intense study.
0: Look, Watson. Look here. Examine it closely through the lens.
1: Well, a daring bathing suit, I must say. Has no sleeves.
0: Not the girl, you idiot.
1: What? The girl?
0: The two men in the background. Take a good look at that one on the right.
1: Well, there's certainly something familiar about him. Holmes. Holmes, it can't be.
0: But it is, Watson. Beyond any shadow of doubt, Professor Moriarty himself, and no nearer to South America than the beaches of England.
1: But I don't see why Moriarty should have been so anxious to secure this film. After all, Holmes, there's nothing particularly damning in a photograph of two men seated on a beach.
0: When one of them is the world's most notorious criminal, and when he's quite ready to commit murder to regain the film. Watson, ask the inspector to call us a car.
1: Where are we going?
0: You and I and this precious film are paying a visit to Sir Edward at the Foreign Office at once.

0: Your deduction was absolutely sound, Holmes.
1: You recognize Moriarty's companion then, Sir Edward?
0: Beyond any question. He goes by many names, but our files would indicate that the real one is von Schelling, probably the cleverest among the senior members of the Imperial German Secret Service.
2: Good heavens, a spy.
0: Yes, precisely, Dr. Watson.
1: I should imagine, Sir Edward, that his dealings with Moriarty must be of great importance since they required him to come to England in person.
0: I'm quite sure of it.
2: But the peaceful surroundings of the South Downs and the quiet beaches, what would a spy be doing there?
1: With Portsmouth, England's greatest naval base only a few miles away, and the present situation in Europe, Professor Moriarty does not concern himself with trifles.
0: Under the circumstances, I have no hesitation in telling you two gentlemen that the first trials of our new battle cruisers have been taking place off Portsmouth these last few days.
2: Great Scott!
0: Yes, Doctor. In what we thought was the utmost secrecy.
1: There's still a ray of hope, Sir Edward. Moriarty would not have gone to such lengths to suppress this photograph had his transactions with von Schelling been completed.
0: Do you mean, Holmes, that there may still be time to forestall him?
1: Dr. Watson and I will do whatever is in our power, Sir Edward.

0: judging from the sudden change in your expression after your silence this past hour, you've evidently had an inspiration.
1: We must bait a trap, Watson. And that film must be our bait. Professor Moriarty must be in a fury at his bungling subordinates, who've twice failed to recover it. If I know the professor, he'll make the next attempt himself.
0: You can't take an advertisement in the newspaper, Holmes, to lure Moriarty into a trap.
1: If Alice and her father will cooperate, I have a method that is better than any advertisement.
0: Oh? What's that?
1: Evidently, Watson, you're not acquainted with the post office and the postmistress of the average village, to which Falworth is no exception. She fills the function of a town crier with the utmost efficiency. She will be our advertisement.

0: Good morning, Mr. Kenmore. And how are you this fine morning? And how is poor Miss Alice coming along?
1: Very well indeed, thank you, Mrs. Roberts.
0: Ah, that's a blessing. And what can I do for you today?
1: A shilling's worth of penny stamps, please.
0: I do hope the young lady will be up and about again soon. We miss her cheery face.
1: You know, Mrs. Roberts, there was an odd thing about that robbery at the rectory.
0: What was that?
1: All the intruder took was Alice's camera.
0: Fancy that.
1: After he struck her down. Not a very valuable bit of loot.
0: No, indeed.
1: Alice is glad she happened to remove the film that very afternoon. It's still on the library desk.
0: Is it really now?
1: I must remember to have it developed.
0: Well, it's a mercy that nothing worse happened. Oh, I almost forgot. Here's your stamps, Mr. Kenmore.

0: And I think I can assure you, Mr. Holmes, knowing our worthy postmistress as I do, that the misinformation I gave her has by now been widely disseminated.
1: Excellent, Mr. Kenmore. And I appreciate what you and Alice have been willing to risk on behalf of your country.
0: At least the falsehood I told was in a worthy cause.
2: I only wish Dr. Watson would let me get out of bed and come downstairs into the library with you when you take up your vigil tonight. I'd like to see that those horrible men get their just desserts.
0: Really, my dear? You sound almost bloodthirsty.
3: Well, I can't say that I blame Miss Ellis for that. If someone had given me a crack on the head, I'd look forward to their downfall.
1: Mr. Kenmore, I would have felt happier if you and Alice were not in the house. But with my knowledge of Moriarty, I fear that he may have the place under observation, and the departure of you and your daughter might make him suspicious.
2: Is that why you and Dr. Watson are wearing those filthy farmer's clothes, Mr. Holmes?
1: Precisely, my dear. 8 o'clock. Time we were beginning our vigil. Mr. Kenmore, you will remain on guard with Alice here in her room. No matter what happens in the library, this is your post of duty.
0: Very well, Mr. Holmes.
1: You have your service revolver, Watson?
3: Certainly.
1: Come then. We must be concealed and in readiness for our visitor at whatever hour he may arrive.

0: Only 2 o'clock. I'm so cramped from standing behind these curtains that I thought it must be the morning.
1: What price the peaceful countryside now, Watson?
0: Well, I must say
1: that... Quiet.
0: What is it?
1: A faint sound on the gravel path. It might be a nocturnal animal or... No. There it is again. Footsteps. Is your gun ready, Watson?
0: Ready, Holmes.
1: You'll probably come through the French windows. It's the most inviting entrance. On your guard.

0: We've got you covered. The light switch, Watson, with your left hand. There. Well, Professor Moriarty, we meet again.
1: If it isn't Mr. Sherlock Holmes and Dr. Watson.
0: Keep that gun on him, Watson, while I see if he's carrying a weapon.
1: And render myself liable to a long prison sentence. My dear Holmes, your retirement to pastoral pursuits must have impaired your reasoning powers.
0: It's all right, Watson. He's unarmed. You can lower your hands now, Professor. But I'd strongly advise against making any sudden move.
2: I wish he would, the dirty traitor.
0: I'm inclined to agree with your sentiments, Watson. Moriarty, for once I intend to take the law into my own hands. I can forgive a criminal, or a forger, a thief, or even a murderer. But a traitor is something else.
1: I don't understand what you're driving at.
0: Certain backward Balkan countries, Moriarty, have an extremely convenient system of disposing of unwanted prisoners. They are invariably shot while attempting to escape.
1: You wouldn't dare. You who have always stood on the side of the law.
0: Have you ever known me to break my word? I assure you, Moriarty, that unless you consent to turn over von Schelling to us, together with any information you have for him, you will be dead by the time I count 10. And I promise you that Watson won't hesitate either.
2: Yeah, you bet I won't, Holmes.
0: Take your choice, Moriarty. 1, 2, 3, 4.
1: All right, Holmes. You win. This time.
0: A wise decision. Where were you to meet von Schelling? And what were you to deliver to him?
1: At midnight, tomorrow, on a beach 6 miles south of here. He has a rendezvous there with a submarine that is to take him back to Germany. And the figures on the new cruisers are hidden at my lodgings in Portsmouth.
0: We'll keep that appointment with von Schelling tomorrow night. And to make sure that you have no chance for further treachery, you'll remain with us until he's in our hands.

0: This is the spot, Professor Moriarty?
1: 500 yards south of the abandoned dock.
0: Yes. Very well. Watson and I will remain here behind these bushes. You, Professor, will walk out alone onto the sands. I intend to take no chances of scaring off our quarry.
1: I haven't much choice in the matter.
0: Just a moment.
1: Yes?
0: Remember that we have you in plain sight, that the moonlight is strong, and that the slightest sign of treachery will be the signal for your well-deserved execution.

0: Look out, Watson! Quick work, Watson.
1: Oh, curse you, Moriarty. You have betrayed me.
0: Precisely, Herr von Schelling. But why should the fact that a traitor will engage in a double betrayal surprise you?
2: He'll be all right, Holmes. Barring a nasty flesh wound in his leg.
3: Well, Mr. Holmes, you have the papers and the spy. I've kept my part of the bargain. Now you keep yours.
0: Don't worry, Moriarty, I shall. But you can count yourself lucky that the stakes for which we were playing were far more value than your traitorous life. I promise you that next time we meet, you will pay your long overdue reckoning.
3: I shall look forward to it. Au revoir. Till our next meeting.
2: What infernal cheek. I hate to see him go free.
0: No more than I do, Watson. Well, at least we've had the best of the bargain. Now let's load our prisoner into the car.
1: And who are you, anyway? The devil?
0: Oh, hardly so eminent a personage, von Schelling. My name is Sherlock Holmes.
1: So, I might have guessed. Oh,
2: he's fainted. Oh, just as well, perhaps. Here, Holmes, we'll put him in the back seat of the car. Well, you've got the spy. That finishes that.
0: I wonder. There's an east wind coming, Watson.
2: East wind? Oh, I don't think so, Holmes. It's particularly warm.
0: Good old Watson. You're the one fixed point in a changing age. There's an east wind coming all the same. Such a wind has never blew on England yet. It will be cold and bitter, and a good many of us may wither before its blast. But it's God's own wind nonetheless, and a cleaner, better, stronger land will lie in the sunshine when the storm has cleared. Start the car up, Watson. It's time we were on our way.

0: now may I introduce one of the outstanding authorities on feminine beauty. He is John Robert Powers, who has received hundreds of thousands of requests from girls all over the country. Girls wishing to join his exclusive Powers Girls. And now, especially transcribed, Mr. John Robert Powers.
1: Good evening, friends. I'm very happy tonight to bring along one of my very attractive Powers Girls, Miss Pat Fordyce. And maybe we can coax Pat to tell us what she considers one of the most important requirements of a Powers Girl. How about it, Pat?
2: Well, I think one of the most important requisites is lovely, shining, bright hair. Hair that reflects natural, glossy luster and highlights.
1: I certainly agree, Pat.
2: And I heartily agree with you about using Cremel shampoo.
1: Yes, Pat, I advise all my Powers girls to use Cremel shampoo. In my opinion, no other shampoo leaves the hair more radiant with such natural gloss and highlights. Why, I've interviewed hundreds of girls with beautiful faces, but with such dull, lifeless-looking hair. Then after using Cremel shampoo, what a difference. Their hair emerges a vision of shining beauty.
2: I love its rich, velvety oil base, too.
1: A very good point, Pat, because this oil base actually helps hair from becoming dry or brittle.
2: Cremel shampoo also whips up a wonderful, luxurious, active foam, even in the hardest water.
1: Yes, Pat, to glamour bathe the hair, you simply can't beat Cremel shampoo. And I sincerely recommend it to every girl who is discouraged about the way her hair looks. To every girl who wants her hair to look its shining best.
0: Thank you, Mr. Powers, and also your very, very beautiful Powers girls, Miss Pat Fordyce. And now, Dr. Watson, what about next week?
3: Well, now, let me see. Next week, I think I shall tell you a weird story about the strange experience of Mr. John Scott Eccles, wherein Holmes solves the murder of a certain Aloysius, or as you say, Aloysius, Garcia, and finds a kitchen full of voodoo fetishes. I call the story The Adventure of Wisteria Lodge.
0: Tonight's Sherlock Holmes adventure was suggested by an incident in Sir Arthur Conan Doyle's story, His Last Bow. Nigel Bruce appeared by permission of California Pictures. Tom Conway through the courtesy of Eagle Lion Pictures. The Sherlock Holmes series is produced by Tom McKnight, with original music composed and conducted by Alex Steinert.

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1: You're listening to the Detective Shows Hour on ABN, the Antioch Broadcasting Network. You just heard an episode of Sherlock Holmes, which originally aired Monday, May 5th, 1947, 79 years ago today. Its title? The Remarkable Affair of the Pointless Robbery. Here's an episode of Barry Craig, Confidential Investigator. This episode originally aired Thursday, May 5th, 1955, 71 years ago today. Its title? Confession of Murder.
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1: Craig speaking. You meet odd exhibits in the human jungle. Walk down any street, especially when the hour is late. The species that creep by night. Call them neurotic. Call them throwbacks to the time when man stalked his prey with a club. You meet them and the chill on your spine spells out the word danger.
2: Got a match, Cap?
1: Got a match. Only a device to stop you. The next demand is your wallet or your life. You reach into your pocket for a match, and what you come up with, you ram into her stomach.
2: What's this?
1: A loaded gun. Hands touching the stars.
2: Frisk me. All you'll get is exercise, Cap. I got empty pockets.
1: No switchblade knife? Yeah, you do have one.
2: A lousy dollar knife.
1: I still don't want it in me, Butcher Boy.
2: In you? Hey, are you a stick-up or not?
1: You're the stick-up. I mean, would be. I'm a detective.
2: A dick?
1: You picked the wrong victim. Walk ahead of me. Hands nice and high.
2: You're taking me in?
1: I am.
2: Well, Cap, look, I only asked for a match.
1: As a prelude to mugging? Concealed weapons. There's a city ban against switchblade knives.
2: Cap, don't run me in. I'm asking you. Have a heart.
1: Allergic to the station house, huh? Yeah, that figures, too. More in your mind than a switchblade knife. I wonder what it is. I learned more about the boy from a career cop named Kennedy, Sergeant Kennedy.
3: Rough customer you brought in, Craig.
1: On the surface.
3: And on the inside.
1: You're overrating a punk. What's his record?
3: The usual. Petty theft, illegal entry, stolen cars, disorderly conduct, street fights.
1: Meaning he served time?
3: 1 year in a correctional institution for juvenile delinquents.
1: What's his neighborhood gang called?
3: The Tarantulas, the worst of the teenage mobs.
1: Besides creeping by night, what does Spike Sanger do?
3: He's enrolled in a vocational high school, a course in repair mechanics.
1: Father, mother, people?
3: Father's dead, lives with his mother, Mrs. Stella Sanger. Mother's a factory worker.
1: Sweat him, Kennedy. Find his breaking point. My hunch is you wrap up a lot of stuff currently indexed as unsolved crimes. Spike Sanger popped back into my life the following afternoon in the form of a visitor to my office. A girl of 17, midi blouse, wide balloon skirt, ballet shoes of the Capizio type. She had books under her arm, a stenographer's practice pad.
4: Are you Mr. Barry Craig?
1: Well, you entered without knocking.
4: I was preoccupied. I'm Bernice Cannon.
1: Selling magazine subscriptions?
4: I'm here about Spike Sanger.
1: Oh.
4: We keep company, Spike and I.
1: I wouldn't advertise it.
4: You're prejudiced against Spike, like all the rest.
1: The rest of society.
4: You fine, righteous people. You all make me sick.
1: Well, we got into this quarrel awfully fast.
4: I didn't come here intending to quarrel.
1: Why did you come?
4: To beg you to help Spike, not persecute him. To ask you to think of him as a human being.
1: You want me to withdraw my complaint?
4: How can I accomplish anything with Spike if people like you arrest him on sight?
1: Bernice.
4: Yes?
1: Are you employed?
4: Part-time as a typist. I'm taking courses in stenography at a continuation school.
1: I see. I'm told Spike's enrolled in a vocational high school. Whose idea was that?
4: Mine. It was a bargain we made. If we were going to keep company, then he was...
1: I'll think it over. And then maybe I'll intercede for your boyfriend. I'll see if I can help him. How long have you known Spike Sanger?
4: All my life. Where I was born, Spike was the baby next door.
1: I interceded for Spike Sanger. The district attorney yawned listening to me and then brushed me out of his office. An hour later, Sergeant Kennedy explained my failure to me.
3: There's something the DA couldn't tell you.
1: What?
3: What's officially developed with Spike Sanger. We sweated the boy like you advised. We found his breaking point.
1: What did he confess to?
3: Armed robbery and murder. You're shocked, huh, Craig?
1: Yes, I am. Give me the details, Kennedy.
3: Well, 1 month ago in the Lower Bronx, a masked gunman stuck up the cashier of a loan association. The cashier was partly deaf, wore a hearing aid normally. But at the moment, it was turned off. He was eating his lunch. So he was slow to comply, slow getting over to the cash drawer. The gunman interpreted this as defiance. Bang. Shot the cashier dead. All amounted to over $8,000, currency and coin.
1: And Spike Sanger confessed to this crime?
3: Spelled out every detail for us. Practically reenacted it for us.
1: Well, the story's been in the newspapers. Every detail of the crime is common public knowledge.
3: Spike Sanger knew stuff that never appeared in the press, Craig.
1: Like
3: the exact amount of money in the cash drawer. The press mistakenly estimated it around $6,000. We never corrected them.
1: How much did Spike Sanger say?
3: A few bucks shy of $8,500. That figure was only known to the loan association management, to the insurance company involved, and to the DA's office.
1: I want to see Spike Sanger, Kennedy. They had Spike Sanger in the tombs. They were still sweating him, trying to get answers to other crimes listed on the books unsolved. He was on the edge of his cot, head down between his knees. In the dumps, with that look on his face a guy gets when he's turning suicide over in his mind. They'd confiscated his necktie, his belt, and shoelaces.
5: You get out of here, Cap.
1: You branded yourself a killer, I'm told.
5: Yeah. And I'm your arrest. Pick up your medal at the front desk, hero.
1: Not a shred of evidence pointing at you. A crime that's a month old and cold. You'd never been tagged for it.
2: You sound like you're mad, I confessed.
1: Self-protection is human nature, even among punks. It's unnatural to beg for electrocution.
2: So I'm a freak. Cap, get out of here.
1: Soon. I frisked you the other night. You were flat broke, not a red cent. Not even a whole cigarette on you. You were snitching butts from the gutter.
2: Oh, now you're going to make poverty a crime, huh?
1: What happened to the $8,500 you grabbed from the loan association till?
2: What happened? I blew it in.
1: Where?
2: Here and there. Broads, gin mills. I played some pool. I bet on the fights. Went down to the racetrack. Pigeon has wings, so has money.
1: You claim to have spent $8,500 in one short month?
2: Listen, I've been 17 years dreaming of one big binge, so I had it. Now, Cap, will you get out of here?
1: How's your confession going to sit with Bernice Cannon?
2: Bernice?
1: She loves you.
2: Love? What's that?
1: How's your confession going to sit with your mother?
2: My mom. Ah, she's ahead. My confession puts her ahead. I've been bumming $8 a week from her. Money for smokes and the movies.
6: Get out of here, will you? I want you to get out of here!
1: But Mama Sanya wasn't rejoicing over her $8 raise in pay.
7: I can't make you welcome in my house, Mr. Craig.
1: I'm not really the cause of your son's troubles, Mrs. Sanger.
7: He arrested Spike. His trouble started with you. If not for you...
1: His trouble started a long time before me, Mrs. Sanger. Post-infancy, boyhood, adolescence. Kids are okay, and then they're not okay. When did he begin to get wild?
7: Boy in the slums with an invalid father and a tired factory worker for a mother. A boy who was still hungry, getting up from the supper table. Never had a suit or shoes that somebody hadn't worn before him. Yet he had enough faith in his heart to go to church every Sunday with his father.
1: When did the father die?
7: When Spike was 13 years old.
1: Was it after the death of his father that Spike began to, well, get difficult? Get into scrapes?
7: Oh, I don't know when or what. Live in a neighborhood like this. Drunks sleeping on the stoops and in the halls. A saloon on every corner. Filth, broken plumbing, vermin. Do you expect boys to grow up into angels?
1: No, you can't expect... Well, do you think Spike is guilty of the crime of murder?
7: My son is wild, but he's not vicious. He could never kill another human being.
1: He's confessed that he has.
7: Oh, a boy tells stories. A boy tells stories to make himself great. Murderers are great people. The newspapers make them famous.
1: In the Sanger living room, Spike's girl, Bernice, had her own brand of scorn.
4: The miracle to me is that Spike didn't confess to assassinating McKinley or sinking the Titanic.
1: You think he lied in his confession?
4: I know.
1: Elaborate on that.
4: The day of the holdup in that loan association. The day and the time. Could Spike be there and be with me, too?
1: You're saying he was with you?
4: And 20 miles away from New York. We were hiking in Palisades Park. We had a cookout, frankfurters and toasted English muffins. We picnicked all day.
1: That's your alibi for Spike?
4: Go ahead. Be cynical. Mistrust everybody.
1: You love him. You'd naturally try to save him.
4: No, Mr. Craig.
1: No?
4: If Spike was a murderer, I couldn't love him.
1: Why would Spike confess to a crime he's innocent of?
4: He's bitter. He's disturbed. I don't know. I'm not a doctor.
1: Where could Spike have picked up certain hidden details of the loan association stick-up? Facts about it that never were accurately reported in the newspapers.
4: How? Gossip? Talk on the streets? Somebody boasting in a beer saloon where Spike was with his friends? Something somebody else told him?
1: Tell me this. Is there some man somewhere that Spike likes or admires? An older man?
4: Yeah, there is.
1: Who?
4: Mr. Milton. He's the school psychologist in Spike's vocational high school. Mr. Milton, Spike respects him. But why?
1: Just feeling my way. What if it turns out that Spike is guilty, as per his confession?
4: I'll cry for a long time, Mr. Craig. And then I'll never in my life cry again. Is there something I can do to help Spike?
1: Yes, there is. First, go down to the Legal Aid Society. Take Mrs. Sanger along. Tell them about Spike and solicit their legal help. Then give them an affidavit of that time alibi you claim for your boyfriend.
4: I'll do that.
1: And do this. That street gang Spike hangs out with.
4: The Tarantulas.
1: Drop a hint here and there. Let the word circulate on the grapevine that Spike deliberately confessed falsely.
4: That Spike deliberately...
1: For the headlines, the notoriety. That he has a way out and isn't really worried. He's got a time alibi covering the murder day. And get this rumor going. That Spike knows everything there is to know about the murder of that cashier.
4: Everything there is to know, meaning he knows who the real murderer is.
1: That's the inference I want somebody to draw. Draw the inference and get a little panicky enough to make some open move. At the vocational high school, the psychologist, Mr. Milton, showed genuine distress for Spike Sanger.
8: The news came as a terrible shock.
1: You were professionally interested in Spike.
8: Even personally. Spike has charm and likability and cooperative qualities. Last term, he earned 14 service credits.
1: Well, what has been your gauge of Spike Sanger?
8: A certain emotional instability. Normally optimistic, but then fits of depression.
1: What causes them?
8: Certain emotional maladjustment. Deep feelings of inferiority. Guilts.
1: Guilts about what?
8: Well, I can't say. If we knew that, we could get to the root cause of his behavior.
1: Well, what generally did Spike confide in you?
8: Spike once blurted that he'd not attended his father's funeral. That he'd purposely hidden himself away all that day in a neighborhood movie.
1: I see. Love for the mother, not so much love for the father. Now tell me this. Could a boy confess to a crime he didn't commit?
8: Yes, a boy could.
1: Why?
8: Perhaps to punish himself for some other guilt, some secret feeling of guilt.
1: Could an innocent boy insist on his guilt in a situation where punishment might mean the electric chair?
8: Even so, yes. A boy bent on self-destruction could conceivably make such a confession.
1: If Spike is asking for execution because of some secret guilt feelings, those secret guilts can't be the common, ordinary variety.
8: Specify your thought, Mr. Craig.
1: Okay, I'll specify. Say the boy wants to pay the capital penalty, electrocution, for a crime he didn't do. That suggests that the crime he did do is right up to size. His secret guilt feelings are over murder. Some undisclosed murder. Well?
8: It's never as simple as that, Mr. Craig.
1: Why not?
8: Spike Sanger may feel secret guilt about some undisclosed murder. But that murder need not be actual. It can be imagined. It can be hallucinatory.
1: He thinks he's guilty of it, but he's not.
8: Yes. What we call the crime may be wholly fancied. Or, even if real, Spike can have magnified his own role in it. His responsibility for it.
1: I see. Oh, do I? Well, thanks, Mr. Milton. Bernice Cannon reported her success with the Tarantula Gang grapevine to me. We met in a remote place. A wharf that looked over the Hudson River.
4: It feels kind of funny being so clandestine, so furtive.
1: Try to flush out a killer, you take risks. I don't want you spotted working with me. I don't want you hurt. Now, what's the story?
4: I have definite progress to report.
1: Well, tell me.
4: I dropped hints, as you told me to, about Spike's confession being false and how Spike knew every detail there was to that happening.
1: The robbery and murder.
4: Well, I spent one evening in a social club the Tarantulas keep up. A horrid, dingy cellar. I didn't even have to broach the subject or be clever.
1: The boys were buzzing with it, huh?
4: Yeah.
1: Well, go on.
4: Last night, I was approached on my street by a fellow known as Lou Lennox. Lennox is older. He's at least 24.
1: But he's around teenagers.
4: A smooth person with slits for eyes. A nervous twitch here in his cheeks. Constant twitch. Once a minute. Hold your eyes. You're fascinated.
1: Symptoms of a drug eater, I'd say. That figures, too. Armed robbery, wanton murder, and narcotics. Now, go on.
4: Lennox played up to me. Every male trick of charm and insinuation. How pretty I was and my figure. Why wasn't I in show business? Then he began talking about Spike. As artfully as he could, but so obviously. He pumped me for details and all that time, that awful twitch.
1: Lennox showed anxiety?
4: Yes. If ever I've seen a man deep down afraid. He asked me for a date. Pretended he was falling for me.
1: He wants from you all that Spike knows about the lone association murder. Lennox figures a date and a few drinks will loosen you up.
4: It's to be tonight. Lennox has a car. He'll be outside my house.
1: Mm-hmm. I'll keep the date. Later that evening, I parked myself outside Bernice's house. Soon enough, Bernice's date rolled up. A souped-up convertible. Built of special parts taken from a half dozen other cars. It had pink fenders. Lennox had his horn going, signaling for Bernice to come down. I went to join him. Move over, Lennox. I'll take the wheel.
6: Who are you?
1: What does my gun suggest?
6: Hood or a cop?
1: A cop. Bernice isn't disposed for fun tonight, but I am.
6: Fun?
1: Fun with you. We're going to hole up somewhere and play charades. I'm going to tell you about a loan association office in the Lower Bronx and a deaf cashier who wore a hearing aid. And then, from the material I supply, you're going to tell me who done it. Lennox amazed even himself. He lasted all night. With the break of dawn, he reached his breaking point. At headquarters, I waited until the police stenographer completed typing up the Lennox confession. Kennedy stood around looking just a little perplexed.
3: Two confessions to the same murder.
1: Which do you believe, Kennedy?
3: Lennox's. He's been up for murder before, and not only that...
1: I'll cut. I want a carbon of Lennox's confession.
3: Sure. Typist is finished here.
1: And now I want it signed. Then I want to pass to the tombs.
3: Sure. Sure thing.
1: I watched Spike Sanger read the confession to murder, signed by Lennox.
5: Lou Lennox. He moved into the neighborhood when I was only a kid, 7.
1: He's moving out of the neighborhood and into the hot seat. And you're going home, Spike.
5: Home. Yeah, they'll hang out the flags and throw me a block party.
1: Bernice stuck with you all the way. She found Lennox for me. When a girl like Bernice is loyal to a guy, there must be something to the guy.
5: Yeah, wham's in the girl's head. Oh, she's crazy not to couple off with Sam Kuzak. Sam's big for music. He's out there in the Lewison Stadium summer nights. And that Lon Rathers old man owns. How the coin rolls in.
1: Bernice is for you, Spike. Only you, all the way.
5: Wham's in her head. Wham's.
1: They buried your father when you were 13, Spike. While the funeral was on, you were hard to find. You hid in the movies.
5: Why do you bring that up?
1: An idea I picked up. You got along fine with your mother, but not with your father. There you were antagonistic.
5: He sat in that chair with his bum heart. Always in that chair, waiting for me to come home from school.
1: Waiting to get busy with something. Get busy with you.
5: Always lacing it into me. For nothing. The worst words he knew, and throwing things at me.
1: Oh, he was a nervous man. In his prime years, but a useless invalid.
5: Oh, sure. He had that excuse. That I was the butt. I was the goat.
1: Do you feel guilty about your father's death?
5: Feel guilty? Me?
1: Do you have some idea that you murdered him, Spike?
5: That day Pop keeled over. And then the ambulance doctor pronounced him.
1: You'd come home from school, and there'd been a quarrel, the usual quarrel. Then your father suffered a heart attack.
5: I killed him. I got him so excited, he fell down on the floor.
1: So that's it, huh? You blame yourself for a death that had to happen sooner or later. That day, or the next day, or the next week.
5: If I'd have shut up, if I'd kept my trap shut.
1: You see yourself as your father's murderer. In your secret guilt. So you tried to die for a crime you had nothing to do with.
5: It's crazy, huh?
1: You're mixed up, Spike. But you're a decent kid. In your own odd way, a very decent kid. And now that that's what's had you so confused is out in the open, I think you'll be okay. With just a little clinical help, I know you'll be very okay.
5: You sound like we're coming out of this friends.
1: We're friends. Sure, Spike. We're friends, all right.
0: 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Tonight's story, Confession of Murder, was written by John Robert.

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0: Tonight, End as a World by F.L. Wallace. But first, hear this.
2: When the

0: it perfect.
1: Yes, Pabst makes it perfect. Just as we always have ever since 1844. So next time, you make it Pabst, because Pabst makes it perfect. America's Blue Ribbon Beer from the Pabst Brewing Company, Milwaukee, Wisconsin.
0: Yes, Pabst.

0: Now, X minus one and end as a world.
1: I saw it on the doormat in the front porch. The boy had made a lucky throw and the paper was spread out neatly on the doormat facing me as I came out of the screen door. The headline was black across the top. They use the big type, the kind they use for presidential elections or when the town all-star little league team won the national championship. I stood and looked at it through the screen door. I hadn't quite rubbed the sleep out of my eyes, so first all I saw was the little boxes of the screen. And then suddenly my eyes snapped into focus and I read it. This is the day the world ends.
2: Come in and eat your breakfast.
1: Well, just a minute, Ma.
2: Now you leave the newspaper alone. You can read it later. Come on now. The eggs are getting cold.
1: Yeah, but Ma, it's today.
2: Well, what's today?
1: Well, look at the headline. What's the only thing on the front page? Well, look.
2: This is the day the world ends. Oh, that. Well, world's end or no, I won't have you eating cold scrambled eggs. Now you sit right down and eat your breakfast.
1: I brought the newspaper into the breakfast table. I turned to the sports page. The Dodgers were winning or losing, I forget which, and UCLA was strong and was going to beat everybody they met that fall. An H-bomb had been tested in the middle of the Pacific, blowing another island off the map, just as if we had islands to spare. Ordinarily, that would be in the front page, but not today.
2: Now, don't get the newspaper in the egg yolk.
1: All right, Ma.
2: Want some toast? Peter, do you want some toast?
1: All right, Ma. It was Saturday. Big things always seem to happen on Saturdays. I ate breakfast and got up. I had the usual things to do, like mowing the lawn, for instance, but I skipped it that day. There wasn't any use mowing a lawn on a day like that. I went out remembering not to slam the door. It wasn't much, but it showed thoughtfulness. I went past the church and looked at the sign that was set diagonally in the corner so it could read from both streets. There it was in big letters, quoting from the papers, "This is the day the world ends." Dr. Davidson scheduled a prayer meeting for the calculated time. It was a bright day. People were out walking or just standing looking at the sky. It was too early to look up.
3: Hey, Pete, here you are. Catch! Here.
1: Hey, who showed you how to throw a football? Here, catch this.
3: Hey, nice pass. Here you are, lateral.
1: I got it.
3: Here, throw me a long one, huh? I'll run out on that button hook.
1: No, look, I don't feel like it, not today.
3: Well, what'll we do? Oh, listen, the new issue of Popular Rocketry came in down at Grover's.
1: Yeah, I saw it.
3: Or we could go down and see Howie.
1: All right.
2: Peter?
3: Hey, your mother wants you.
1: Yeah, what is it, Ma?
2: Now, don't go too far. I've got some things I want you to do.
1: What?
2: I want you to help me move some trash out of the basement and help me move some of the potted plants around in front.
1: Ma, what's the use of doing things like that on a day like today?
2: Never mind. You come back by 11 o'clock, you hear?
1: No.
3: Come on. Howie's probably down at Grover's. Hey, look at this high hurdle. I'll go right over the sign. Here I go. Olympic star Paul Smithfield.
1: He went up over the sign easily. Paul's on the track team in high school. I looked at the sign again as he went over the top. This is the day the world ends. They never said more than that, not in the newspapers or in the signs painted on the brick walls. They wanted it to hang in our minds, something we couldn't quite touch, but we knew was there. We walked along down Green Street toward Grover's.
3: Well, what do you think of it?
1: What?
3: You know, today.
1: I don't know. What about you?
3: We got it coming.
1: Yeah, but will we get it?
3: I don't know. Hey, look. It's going to be nice and bright today.
1: Yeah, it is now.
3: Might cloud over.
1: Yeah, it won't matter. It'll split the sky when it comes.
3: Hey, you hear the new song?
1: Hmm?
3: Some disc jockey wrote it. I love you, I love you, love you.
1: Hey, it sounds awful.
3: Now listen.
4: I'll love you, love you, love you, till the day the world ends. I'll love you, love you, love you, till my heartbreak mends. And a lot more guff like that.
1: You know, it seems awful. I mean, making a song on a thing like that, you'd think you'd have more respect.
3: Well, why shouldn't they cash in on it? How about that contest on TV? What will you do on the day the world ends in 25 words or less?
1: You know, some people would do anything for a buck.
3: Yeah.
1: You'd think they'd have some, I don't know, some understanding of how important it is.
3: Well, they do. You should see the souvenir stands on Main Street. You know, Pennant saying the end of the world, stuff like that.
1: That's disgusting.
3: Grover's has an end of the world Sunday. Joey Tripp had one last night. It was really the end.
1: Yeah, he's a pig.
3: Yeah, sure is. Boy, it was really something with nuts on top.
0: You're listening to End as a World, tonight's attraction on X-1. Careful planning and sensible driving add up to an enjoyable vacation trip. There are a few tips from the National Safety Council that should help make your trip a pleasure instead of a tense, nerve-wracking time. Before you leave, have the car given a thorough checkup to be sure it will always respond properly to your careful control. Check the emergency equipment you'll need, such as a first aid kit, keys, permits, identification, flashlight, tire-changing equipment, and your unexpired driver's license. Plan your trip for frequent rest stops, with a good night's sleep each night. And then on your trip, pay attention to the job at hand and don't daydream. Stop off the road to see the sights or read the map. Be prepared for winding and straight roads, level and hilly roads, and changing traffic patterns between urban and rural areas. Obey all speed limits, traffic signs and signals, and keep your distance behind the driver ahead. This vacation is what you've been waiting for all year. Enjoy it with sensible driving. Now back to X-1 and End as a World.
1: We went on to find Howie. He's a little guy, but he can throw a football further and faster than anybody else on the team. Howie was carrying a model of a rocket ship, carbon dioxide powered.
5: Hey, let's see the model, Howie.
6: Doesn't work. Well, what'll we do? I don't know. We could play Saluji.
3: No, I left the football over at Pete's.
1: Oh, might as well just sit down on the grass.
6: Okay.
5: Hey, yeah, I wonder if it'll really come.
1: Yeah, where will the president watch it from? He should have a good view from the White House.
6: No better than us right here.
3: What about Australia? Will they see it over there?
1: They'll see it all over.
6: Africa, too. And what about the Eskimos?
1: Doesn't matter whether they actually see it or not. It'll come to everyone at the same time.
6: Yeah, how about that? Everybody. Not just in this town, but all over. Wherever there are people and even where they're not.
1: You know what I keep thinking about?
3: What?
1: I keep thinking about the man who made the H-bomb. I bet he felt silly and spiteful blowing up an island. I mean, somebody might have wanted to live on it if he just left it there, you know?
3: Yeah, bet he'd feel pretty small with his old H-bomb after today. Pow.
6: My mother's over at the church praying.
3: And what for?
6: She just said that's what she wanted to spend today doing, right up to the last minute.
1: Yeah, all the churches are holding prayer meetings.
3: The town board wanted to close up that carnival on Pearl Street. You know, the one with the couch tent? They said it wasn't dignified for today.
6: They close it up?
3: Mm-mm. The manager said he had his license, and he didn't care if today was the day the world ended or not. He was putting on 5 shows right up till it happens.
6: Funny idea, those girls dancing, and then, whoom, it happens. And nobody to look at them anymore.
1: I can't understand people. Shows and lawns and cleaning the trash out of the cellar on a day like this, it just doesn't make any sense.
6: Well, people get used to doing certain things.
1: Yeah, but today?
6: Even today. That's how people are, I guess. Just gotta keep on with what they're doing, even if it doesn't make any sense.
1: Now, we talked about it for a while, but we talked it out long ago. There was really nothing new we could say. Every once in a while, we'd look up at the sky, but it wasn't going to come until it got here. Finally, I went home for lunch.
2: Now, you sit still and eat your lunch.
1: Oh, Ma.
2: It'll happen without your help. It's going to be all right.
1: Do you think so?
2: I think so. I'll give you your allowance now.
1: Yeah, but, Ma, it's only Saturday. I don't give my allowance.
2: Well, I'll give it to you today anyway. You might as well spend it this afternoon downtown.
1: Gee, thanks, Ma.
2: All right, I won't keep you over lunch. You can run uptown and watch it from there.
1: Okay, Ma. You gonna go?
2: Of course I'm not. Why should I get into that mob? I can watch it just as well from here.
1: Ma, sure she could. It wasn't the same. Everybody I knew was going to be there. I changed my shirt before I left. I took a rag and wiped the dust from my shoes. I wasn't trying to be fussy or dressed up or anything. I just thought I should do it. I walked uptown slow because there was lots of time to kill. There was shade and sun on the streets and a few big clouds in the sky. I never knew how slow a day could pass. I suppose I should have slept late in the morning and kept busy doing something. Well, this was worse than putting on a uniform and waiting till game time. At least there was a coach on the field to let you know what to do as you ran through the drill. I ran into Paul at the corner of Cross and Chestnut.
5: Hey, you nervous?
1: No. Why should I be?
5: You mean you're not in suspense? If only we had some way of knowing for sure. Radio, maybe.
1: Oh, there's no radio. The calculations have been checked.
5: Yeah, but maybe there's something we forgot or don't know. A lot of things can go wrong.
7: Hi, fellas.
5: Oh, hi.
1: Hi, Howie.
7: You want to go down to Grover's and get them malted?
1: I don't know.
7: Oh, we've still got lots of time. We won't miss anything.
1: We all went down and had malted at Grover's. The television was on. They were showing a street in India with people looking up. They flashed all around Italy, China, and Brazil. Except for their clothes, it wasn't much different from here. They were all looking up.
7: Well, let's get outside.
5: I haven't finished my malted.
1: What's the difference in a day like today, huh?
5: I want to finish my malted.
1: Outside, I noticed there was a slight overcast. The big billowing clouds had passed, but this was worse. I hoped that it would clear away in time. Not that it really mattered.
3: Hey, it's a pretty big crowd for a Saturday, huh?
7: Well, this isn't a usual Saturday.
1: What time is it?
7: I don't know. You got a watch, Paul?
5: No. We can see the clock on the merchant's block in the corner. Come on.
1: Hey, it's Ginny Wechselberg. See her over there?
5: Hey, how'd you like to spend a day with her? That'll really make it a big day, huh?
1: Oh, you don't need that old Ginny Wechselberg to make this a big day. After today, a blind 15-year-old kid isn't going to seem so important.
7: After today, nothing's going to seem important, huh?
5: Well, there's the clock. We still got plenty of time.
1: We just walked around. A few other kids from school passed by, and we stopped. It was getting closer. The space between the minutes was getting longer and longer.
5: Hey, I'm hungry. I want to go back and get a candy bar.
1: You're crazy. It's almost time.
5: I got a couple of minutes. Look.
1: Well, you just had a malted.
5: I don't know. I'm hungry. I mean, I got a right to eat a candy bar before it happens, don't I?
1: How can you think about food?
7: It's only 1 minute.
5: Well, all right. I just wanted to get one last candy bar, that's all.
7: You think we could see better if we went across the street?
1: It doesn't make any difference. It's going to be all over the world. There was still a minute to go, and I kept wondering if there'd been a miscalculation. Now we were all looking up. All over the world, people were looking up. It was quiet. You could hear them breathing. I sneaked a look across the street. Ginny Wechselberg was staring up, and she was crying. I kept wondering why a pretty girl like that should be crying. And then, just as I looked back at the sky, it happened. It came, the flash across the skies, a silver streak, the biggest vapor trail there ever was. It went from this side to that side in no time. It split the sky and was gone before the shockwave hit us. Nobody said anything. We stood there and shivered and straightened up after the rumbling sound passed.
7: You know what? It's going to go around the whole world.
5: Well, he did it.
7: Yeah. Yeah, he did it.
1: Yeah, he sure did. All the way to Mars and back. Safe and right on schedule. You realize that? He did it! He did it! The first trip to Mars! He's back! He's safe!
8: Yippee! Yippee!
9: Yippee!
1: factory whistles down by the river started blowing. The bells of the Baptist, the Congregationalist, and the Roman Catholic Church were ringing. We were all jumping up and down, shouting, screaming, laughing, as the vapor trail slowly faded into the overcast. I grabbed a hold of somebody next to me, and all of a sudden I realized it was Judy Wexelberg, and she kissed me, and I kissed her back. And we yelled louder than all the factory whistles. We had a right. It was just like the paper said. This was the day the world ended, and the universe began.

0: This is Fred Collins. And I'll be back with a word about X-1 in a moment.
1: Hi, this is Walter O'Keefe. You know, they say there's nothing new under the sun, and maybe that's true. But there is something new under the moon, and that's Nightline. In Nightline, we think we found the way to use the intimacy as well as the lightning-fast maneuverability of radio in an hour-and-a-half package of high-voltage, different entertainment. 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
0: 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Galaxy Magazine, on your newsstand today. Tonight, X-1 has brought you End as a World, a story from the pages of Galaxy written by F.L. 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Featured in our cast were Jack Grimes as Pete, Larry Robinson as Paul, Peter Fernandez as Howie, and Alice Yorman as the mother. This is Fred Collins speaking. X-1 was directed by Daniel Sutter and is an NBC Radio Network production. Next week on X-1, another exciting story from the pages of Galaxy. The Scapegoat by Richard Maples. If you saw a big teenage young bully beating up a helpless old man on the street, what would you do? Try to stop it? Or save your own neck by just walking away? Well, this is the story of a man who did stop it. Of a newspaper reporter who not only rescued the old man, but took him home, hoping to develop a good angle for the newspaper series he was writing on juvenile delinquency. The Scapegoat tells of what happened then, of the terrible threat posed by this seemingly harmless old man to the unsuspecting reporter and his family. Be sure to hear it next week on X-1. Wondering what the weather will be like tomorrow night? Will it be cool? Will it be hot? Will it rain or not? Well, don't give it another thought, because NBC's Monitor has a weatherproof evening planned for you with excursions to 3 world-famous underground scenic spots. You'll go roving with Monitor on a 2.5-mile trip through Marble Cave in Missouri. You'll listen to the music of a stalactite organ in Luray Caverns, Virginia. And you'll visit the historic catacombs of Rome. Between trips underground, you'll hear another merry report on his vacation tour of Europe by comedian Jonathan Winters. And you'll rub elbows with international celebrities at a unique party in Tutshore's famous restaurant in New York. There'll be music and news, too. In fact, there'll be something for everybody on Monitor. So start your weekend right with Monitor Friday night and stay with Monitor all weekend long.
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0: 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Here's an episode of Information Please, which originally aired Friday, May 22nd, 1942, titled Roland Young Deems Taylor.
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1: It's 8:30 New York time. Time to wake up America and stump the experts. Each week at this time, you are invited by Lucky Strike to attend its coast-to-coast quiz party. You furnish the questions and our experts try to answer them. For every question used, Lucky Strike will reward you with $10 in war stamps. If the question is muffed, you get a total of a $50 war bond plus the 24-volume set of the Encyclopedia Britannica. Send your questions to Information, Please, 480 Lexington Avenue, New York City. If our editorial staff edits your questions a bit, don't fret over it. In case of similarity, we'll have to be sole judge of who shall be paid. And all questions become the property of Information, Please. And now light up a lucky strike as I present our master of ceremonies, book reviewer of the New Yorker magazine, Clifton Fadiman. Mr. Fadiman.
2: Ladies and gentlemen, Information, Please continues on its merry way, informal and unprepared as always. And tonight our panel of experts includes our two regulars, Franklin P. Adams and John Kieran. And as our guests, two who have been with us before, the first is Deems Taylor, composer, music critic, and radio personality. And the second is one of our favorite stage and screen stars, who is soon to be seen in They All Kissed the Bride, Mr. Roland Young. Now, before we go any further, I'd like to say that last week we announced at the end of the program that we hadn't missed any questions. I think our fourth birthday must have gone to our collective head. And maybe we're getting a bit too complacent, because we checked the record carefully, and we find that Mr. J. Byrne of New York should have won a set of the Britannicas and a $50 war bond for having stumped the experts with his question about presidents. And speaking of war bonds, may I say just a word about them, ladies and gentlemen. They're not only the wisest investment any American can make, but they're also an urgent, immediate duty. Let me suggest that you visit your bank or other bond outlet without delay and buy as many as you can. Now we're going to begin this evening with a question from Clara S. Velsor of Norwalk, Connecticut, and we're going to get 3 out of 4 if we're good at it. Recite a line of poetry, gentlemen, about the following minor animals: a snail, a moth, a flea, and an ant, in that order. I'm going to begin with snails. Mr. Adams.
3: Will you walk a little faster, said a whiting to a snail.
2: Yes, that's a very good one. It's from what poem, Mr. Adams?
3: It's from, I think, Through the Looking Glass.
2: I think it is from Through the Looking Glass. Mr. Taylor.
4: Creeping like a snail unwillingly to school.
2: That's a good one. It's from what poet?
4: The Seven Ages of Man.
2: Yes, from Mr. Whom?
4: Oh, Shakespeare.
2: Mr. Shakespeare, right. Mm. That fixes up snails. How about a moth? A line of poetry in which the word moth appears. Mr. Kieran.
5: The Moth's Kiss, first, from Browning.
2: What's it from? I don't know.
5: It's in a gondola. It's one of those little interpolated songs.
2: Very good. Can you give us any other with the word moth in it? Mr. Adams.
3: There's a song. The moth and the flame played a game one day.
2: Very good, Mr. Adams.
3: The game of a woman's heart.
2: Oh, very good, Mr. Adams.
4: A rolling stone mine. Gathers no moth.
2: That's a nice one, Mr. Taylor.
3: Gathers.
6: Gathered. Not that gathered. Didn't I?
2: Try that on your list, Mr. Adams. And how about this one? A flea. Mr. Young.
7: Here comes the happy bounding flea. You cannot tell the he from she.
3: By Roland Young.
8: By Roland Young.
2: All right, Mr. Young, I think that's one of your little masterpieces. Are there two more lines to it, as I recollect?
7: Yes. You can't tell he. The sexes look alike, you see, but she can tell, and so can he.
2: Yes, that's very sly of you. Mr. Adams?
3: The wicked flee when no man pursueth.
2: I see that Mr. Taylor has excited you.
8: Whom no man pursueth.
2: Remember the, Mr. Kieran, you remember the quatrain from Jonathan Swift about fleas?
5: So on ad infinitum, you mean? Smaller fleas to bite him?
2: That's the one. Remember that? Naturalists observe, a flea hath smaller fleas that on him prey, and these have smaller still to bite him, and so proceed ad infinitum. Now, how about an ant? And, Mr. Adams, just to head you off, I'm going to insist on spelling this A-N-T. None of your nonsense, Mr. Adams.
3: Go to the ant, thou sluggard.
2: Thank
3: consider
2: you.
3: Her ways and be wise.
2: Very good, Mr. Adams. Mr. Young, how about another?
7: Oh, see the busy little ant. Ants. They wear no petticoats, no pants.
2: And, Mr. Young, isn't that the work of your fertile brain?
7: What?
2: That, too, is the work of your fertile brain?
7: Yes.
8: From the book called Not for Children.
2: And a very good book, too.
8: Now out of print.
3: Or Young's Night Thoughts.
2: How about this, gentlemen, from Mrs. Miriam Eckstein of Trenton, New Jersey. If you were served foods that are prepared with the following ingredients, what would you be eating? Here is the first set of ingredients. A half a pound of raw ground meat, one raw egg, chopped onion, two pieces of bread. What is it? Mr. Taylor.
4: A tartar steak.
2: A tartar steak. Yeah, Mr. Adams.
4: A steak tartare if it costs over a dollar.
2: Yes. It's funny that it costs so much more if you just put the adjective at the end.
4: Mm.
2: Here's another set of ingredients. 1 cup of cooked meat, chopped. 2 potatoes, chopped. 1/2 teaspoon of salt and pepper. Makes
4: mess,
2: what?
4: Whatever it is.
2: What does it make, Mr. Taylor?
4: Very unpalatable.
2: Oh, heavens, no.
3: Roast beef hash.
2: What? No. What did you say, Mr.
5: Hash.
2: Adams? Yes, hash.
4: Oh.
2: That is a hash nature or something.
4: I was right.
2: Yes. Usually hash has a few other ingredients, but we don't mention them on this program. Now, here is another. 1/4 cup of cocoa, 1 cup of sugar. Oh, that's bad. 1/4 cup of hot water, 1 teaspoonful of vanilla, and 1/4 of cream. What do you get? You sure, Mr. Taylor?
4: I think so.
2: What is it?
4: I think I get fudge.
2: Oh, nonsense. You don't get fudge at all.
4: I don't like it. I just said I got it.
2: Do you put 1/4 cream in fudge? Wouldn't it be kind of gooey?
4: All right.
2: If you put 1/4 cream in fudge, you could fluff
4: things out. Substitute butter.
2: Oh, but you can't substitute on this program. No, it's
3: 1/4 cream?
2: 1/4 cream, Mr. Adams.
3: I think that'd probably make a gallon of ice cream.
2: Chocolate ice cream. Yes, quite right. You came in just a little late, Mr. Adams. Whoever, we got 2 out of 3 on that. How about this? This is from Elliot P. Corbin of Metuchen, New Jersey. In what play or novel does a Viennese pose as a Russian? There are going to be 4 of these. A Viennese pose as a Russian. Mr. Taylor.
4: The Guardsman.
2: In The Guardsman, that's right. The actor disguises himself as a Cossack prince, I think.
4: Yes.
2: Quite right. Now, in what play or novel does an American pose as a Russian? This might be either male or female. I don't mean that exactly. I mean it is either male or female.
4: Hmm.
2: Mr. Taylor?
4: Oh, I'm just thinking.
2: Oh, that's what you were doing.
4: Yes. That
2: I couldn't decipher it from your expression.
4: No, that
2: was... It's in the play Idiot's Delight by Robert Sherwood. Irina, who is an American girl, poses as a Russian princess. Remember it now, Mr. Taylor, Mr.
4: Yes,
2: Young, gentlemen?
4: Yes. Oh, distinctly.
2: One
4: right.
2: Wrong.
3: You came from Kansas City.
2: That's the one. That's right. Now, how about this? In what novel does an Englishman pose as a French woman? An Englishman pose as a French woman. Mr. Kieran.
5: Scarlet Pimpernel?
2: In The Scarlet Pimpernel. That's quite right, yes. What is the disguise, remember?
5: I've forgotten, really.
2: Well, it's a sort of an old hag. She's
5: In a cart.
2: Yes, in a covered cart. That's right. In what novel does an Englishman pose as a Frenchman? An Englishman pose as a Frenchman. We must get this right or lose a $50 war bond.
4: Ooh.
2: To Mr. Corbin, who is jumping up and down with excitement at the moment. It's in
3: A Tale of Two Cities.
2: Yes, but you heard me, didn't you, Mr. Adams?
3: No, I didn't, but I hadn't read it, and I knew that it was something like that, because my boys have to write compositions on it.
2: You want me to count that wrong or right? No, I think you didn't get that.
3: I think he ought to get the dollar.
2: All right, $50 war bond for Mr. Corbin and a set of the Britannica. How about this? Mrs. Carl Bonds of Washington, D.C. sends this one in. This is a very simple musical question, gentlemen. Quote a line of poetry which mentions the flower that is suggested by each of these musical selections that you're going to hear. There are going to be 3 of them. We have to get 2 out of 3. Let's have the first. Mr. Kahn? Mr. Taylor had his hand up at once. Mr. Taylor?
4: To a Wild Rose, yeah, by Edward McDowell.
2: Now, we have to have a line of poetry involving the rose. Mr. Taylor, that's the assignment.
4: Poetry.
2: A line of poetry. You didn't listen.
3: Any rose?
4: Certainly not.
2: Any rose, yes.
3: Oh, my love's like red, red rose.
2: That's a very good one.
4: She isn't wild.
2: It doesn't have to be
3: you
2: a wild.
3: You don't know her.
2: Mr. Kieran?
5: Well, I think that... I sometimes think that never blows the so red the rose from the... Omar. It's
2: from Khayyam. Omar Khayyam, yes. Any of those would do.
7: Rose by any other name.
2: That's a very good one, Mr. Young. A rose by any other name.
3: Rose O'Day.
2: Or Rose O'Day, yes. All right, how about the next selection? Now, remember, you have to not only identify it, but give us a line of poetry using the same flower in the title. Right, Mr. Kahn? Is that selection familiar to any of you gentlemen? Mr. Adams, not familiar? Mr. Taylor, does it come back to you with a...
4: I wish Levant were here.
2: Yes,
3: he wouldn't know it.
2: Yeah, he probably would know it.
4: He would?
0: Yeah, I think so. It's Mozart's Das Veilchen, the violin.
4: Oh, the violin. I never did like
2: Well,
4: that.
2: I'm going to count you wrong on that, but give me a line of poetry with the word violin. It surely.
4: Every morning I bring the violins.
2: Yes.
3: By right. A mossy stone, half hidden from the eye.
2: Yes, the well-known mossy stone violet. Mr. Kieran, have any other?
5: The forward violet, thus did I chime.
2: Oh, that's a pretty one. What's it from?
5: Shakespeare.
2: Okay. Why should you think that I should know that, Mr. Kieran?
5: Well,
2: and now,
5: sonics.
2: The third and last. Does the melody ring a bell in that brain of yours, Mr. Taylor?
4: I'll not have my brain bandied about like this. Yes, well, it rings a bell, but a very cracked one.
2: Very small one. Well, it's a song called Janine, I Dream of Lilac Time.
4: Oh, I'm glad I didn't know that.
2: You don't know that one? And how about
4: I'm
2: giving us a... Oh, Mr. Kieran, how about...
5: When lilacs last in the dooryard.
2: Yes. And Mr. Adams, you have another
3: one? In Lilac Time.
2: Yes, or Mighty Lilac Arose. Any one of them. Oh, well, we got two wrong on that. That sends a $50 war bond to Mrs. Barnes and a set of the encyclopedia. I'm lucky to get away with that one. How about this from Miss Edna West of Austin, Texas? Get 2 out of 3. Gentlemen, you're to imagine that you find yourself in England, short of certain articles of clothing. And you enter a shop, and you ask for the following articles of clothing. Suspenders, a vest, and knickers. If you put them on, what would you be wearing? Mr. Adams?
3: You'd be wearing braces.
2: You'd be wearing what? Now, you ask, you are an American, Mr. Adams.
3: Oh, yes.
2: And you go in, and in your American, funny American way, you ask for suspenders, a vest, and knickers. And you put them on. That's the funny part. And what are you wearing, Mr. Taylor?
4: I see.
2: Has it come to you?
4: I think I know what you'd be wearing if you wore knickers.
2: What would you be wearing?
4: Can I say on the air?
2: Yeah, I'm afraid you have to.
4: Well, you'd be a gentleman, wouldn't you?
2: Well, in a small way.
4: Well, you wouldn't be wearing... You'd be wearing ladies' clothes.
2: Well, yes, but that's rather vague. Even I know that ladies have more than one kind of clothes. What sort of clothes would they be?
4: Underclothes.
2: No, no.
4: Yes, they would.
2: No, no, no, no.
3: Air warden clothes or something
2: no,
3: like that.
2: No, no. Now, knickers, if you asked for knickers in London, you would get a pair of bloomers. Now, bloomers
4: well,
2: are not...
4: That's what I said.
2: No, they're sort of semi-underclothes. Underneath bloomers, there are sometimes
4: not
2: even
4: not anymore.
2: More clothes.
4: Not anymore. Not anymore.
7: I don't think that's right.
2: You don't think so, Mr. Young?
7: No, not necessarily.
2: What would you get if you asked for knickers?
7: Well, you might get knickerbockers.
2: Say, that's a mess. You really... If you asked for knickers, you'd get knickers?
3: Shorts.
7: Yes.
2: That's very confusing. I thought you would have to ask for plus fours if you wanted to... You wouldn't?
7: No, I used to wear knickerbocker long before plus fours were mentioned.
2: Well, this
7: no.
2: is very this is a very old right. question. It was made up in 1921.
3: You better stay home, kid.
2: that still leaves us with vests and suspenders. Now, if you asked for a vest, what would you get? Mr. Young?
7: Get an undershirt.
2: You'd get an undershirt, yes. What should you ask for if you're in London and you wanted a vest?
3: A waistcoat.
2: A waistcoat, Mr. Adams, quite right. How do you spell waistcoat, Mr. Adams?
3: W-E-S-K-I-T.
2: How about suspenders? Now, if you asked for suspenders, what would you get?
7: Garters.
2: You would get garters, Mr. Young. Yes. What are suspenders in England? What are...
7: Braces.
2: Braces, yes. Well, that gives us at least 2 out of 3. And I'll take up that bloomer question with you after the program, Mr. Taylor.
4: All
2: How about
4: right. I
2: this
4: got
2: one?
4: Witnesses.
2: From Nancy Gaines of Buffalo. Here, gentlemen, is a menu from Gilbert and Sullivan. Name the operetta in which each course is found. Now, the first course is a rather tough worm, sort of hors d'oeuvre. Mr. Kieran.
5: That was served to the Dicky Bird, Titwillow.
2: Yes, in what?
5: It sang Titwillow.
2: Yes, in which operetta is that?
4: Mikado.
2: In the Mikado, yes, quite right.
5: Thank you.
2: How about mixed pickles?
4: You were going to say that.
2: Mixed pickles? In what operetta would you find mixed pickles served to you? Mr. Kieran?
5: I think that is in HMS Pinafore.
2: No, sorry.
5: Oh, well,
2: no.
5: So am I.
2: Oh, I'm sorry it isn't.
3: Might be in Princess Ida, but I don't know. I don't know where...
2: No, it is from Iolanthe. It's the Lord Chancellor who sings the song when you're lying awake with a dismal headache and so forth.
3: Oh, I never...
2: Remember it? First your counterpane goes and uncovers your toes and your sheet slips demurely from under you. Then the blanketing tickles. You feel like mixed pickles. Does that come back to you at all, Mr. Adams?
3: I never listened up to that part.
2: Just the first three lines, eh? Well, that gives us
0: One wrong. How about this? Bottled beer and chops. You'd find that course in what operetta? Bottled beer and chops. Mr. Taylor?
4: I'm a little intimidated now, but I'm pretty sure that Little Butter Club cup.
0: In,
4: Those in Pinafore.
0: No, it is
3: not
0: in
3: bottled beer.
0: No.
4: Can't we get work Pinafore into this at all?
0: No, not unless I continue with this question for another 10 minutes. Patience it is. Conceive me, if you can, an everyday young man who is fond of his dinner and doesn't get thinner on bottled beer and chops. Am I wrong, Mr. Taylor?
4: Apparently you are.
0: That's it. That sends a $50 war bond to Miss Gaines and a set of the Britannica. And I must say that you are making up for last week, gentlemen.
4: Prodigal, is he?
0: Now, so far, Lucky Strike has paid out 3 of these $50 war bonds and 3 sets of the Britannica. And now Mr. Cross points out that procrastination, the thief of time, is also robbing many people of smoking enjoyment.
1: Well, ladies and gentlemen, perhaps you've been intending to try Lucky's, but then you keep putting it off. If so, you may be missing something. For make no mistake, in a cigarette, it's the tobacco that counts. Better tobacco means more mildness, better taste, a finer cigarette all round. And smokers, Lucky Strike means fine tobacco. At market after market, year after year, we consistently pay the price to get the better quality leaf. For example, in Greenville, Tennessee, at auctions of the 1939 crop, the American Tobacco Company paid 26% more for the tobacco it bought for its cigarettes and other tobacco products. Yes, 26% above the average market price published by the United States Department of Agriculture. And that crop, properly aged, mellowed, and blended with other fine crops, is in the Luckies you buy today. Mr. Fadiman, don't these facts call for action now?
0: Timely is the word for them, Mr. Cross. And you said your say in just 56 seconds. You know, Mr. Taylor, I'm still worried about those bloomers. Aren't those the things that women wear when they're playing basketball? Aren't those bloomers?
4: No, they wear shorts now.
0: Oh, all right, I give up then. I just don't know. I just can't keep up with things. How about this
4: you
0: one?
4: You don't study the picture, maybe.
0: This is from Charles Nordland, Jr. of Philadelphia. This is about reformed characters in literature. Why did these characters reform? Mrs. Cheney. Why did Mrs. Cheney reform? Mr. Young.
9: Love.
0: Ah, yes, how beautifully you say that, Mr. Young. What was the situation there, briefly? Do you remember it at all?
9: Not very well, except...
4: Roland was a romantic duke, wasn't he?
0: I've forgotten. Does she win out at the end?
9: She gives it all up at the end because she fell in love with me.
0: Oh, Mr.
3: As luck would have it.
4: A historical instance of miscasting.
0: I should like to remind you, Mr. Young, that all the plugs on this program are by Mr. Milton Cross. That's correct. Mrs. Cheney, in the last of Mrs. Cheney, Mr. Lonsdale's play, reformed for love, and she proved her regeneration by tearing up money that she had received as a bribe. Does that come back to you, yes. Mr. Young? How about this? Soapy reformed for what reason? Because first you have to know who Soapy is.
4: Soapy?
0: Soapy, S-O-A-P-Y.
9: Soapy.
0: Does that make it clearer, Mr. Taylor?
5: You don't mean Soapy Sam Wilberforce.
0: No, I don't. He never reformed.
5: That's
0: Soapy
5: right.
0: Sam Wilberforce. Soapy is a character in one of the stories of O. Henry, in The Cop and the Anthem. Does that recall the... Does that... Well, Soapy is a tramp, and he listens to church music, and the sound fills him with remorse and a desire to reform. It's at that point that a cop comes along and arrests him for loitering and sends him over to the island for a year. Did that come back to you now, Mr. Kieran? Very good story. Got it wrong, too. How about Jean Valjean? He reforms for what reason, Mr. Kieran?
5: Because Bishop Myriel convinces him of that it's better to be a good man than a bad man.
0: Yes, that's quite right. How about this question? This comes from Bell R. Witkin of Springfield, Massachusetts. It's another musical question, gentlemen, which I hope you'll do better on. Each of these selections accompanies the description of a journey. What places are mentioned? Get 2 out of 3, and let's have the first, Mr. Kahn. Mr. Adams?
3: The places mentioned are Alabama and Louisiana.
0: Yes, which is
3: I
0: from...
3: I come from Alabama, my true love for to see.
0: I think you got your states mixed up. He comes from Alabama with his banjo on his knee, and he's going to Louisiana.
3: His true love for to see.
0: That's right, yes. The love is in Louisiana. It's only fair to the inhabitants of Louisiana to make that clear. Now the second...
3: Her name happens to be Susanna, something I don't know what.
5: Oh, Susanna.
0: Just O, period,
4: as
0: Susanna.
4: Oh,
0: hey. Susanna must be your last name.
3: Right.
0: Mr. Kahn?
3: Susanna.
0: Kieran?
5: From the halls of Montezuma to the shores of Tripoli.
0: Yes.
5: U.S. Marines.
0: You bet. The Marines Hymn by Phillips. Now the third and last, Mr. Kahn. What places are mentioned in the course of the journey described in this lovely song?
9: Is there a city called Knee Pants?
0: Knee Pants?
3: That's where you live.
0: No,
3: that's
0: no.
3: Where she lived. That's where he lived.
0: No, not Knee Pants.
3: Knee Pants, Alabama.
0: Oh, come. There's no such place as Knee Pants, Alabama, Mr. Adams. Mr. Taylor?
4: I don't take with this popular
0: Oh, music. Now, come. It's one of the best popular songs written in the last couple of years.
4: I know.
0: And the words are good, too.
4: Yes.
0: And you don't
3: about
0: know.
3: About the mother's advice.
0: Pardon?
3: It's about the mother's advice, but where it was given.
0: Yes, you remember the morals, but the moral, but your geography is weak. From Natchez to Mobile, from Memphis to St. Joe, wherever the four winds blow, that does not come back.
4: Oh, I heard a man answer that on a quiz question last night.
0: Only you don't retain for 24 hours, do you, Mr. Taylor? Still, you got 2 out of 3 on that. How about this one? From Alice M. McLean of Briarwood, Long Island. What unusual power was possessed by the following people? Get 2 out of 3. The first is Sam Small. An unusual power possessed by Sam Small. Mr. Adams?
3: Flying in the air.
0: Yes, who was Sam Small?
3: Sam Small is, as Mr. Eric Knight said, a generic term. But Sam Small was a flying Yorkshireman.
0: Yes, in the famous stories by Mr. Knight. How about Clark Kent? Clark Kent.
7: Clark Kent, a comic strip, pardon.
0: Why, Mr. Young, you're the first man we've had on this program who ever read comic strips. I'm very glad. Who is Mr. Clark Kent?
7: Well, he changes into Superman.
0: Yes, that's right.
7: Has infinite power of every kind.
0: Yes, he can do practically anything.
7: Yes.
0: That's right. When he is merely Clark Kent, he is what?
7: He's a reporter.
0: Yes, a simple newspaper man. Just tell that to Mr. Adams, Mr. Kieran, will you? I understand there's been a lot of trouble lately about Superman because the boys and girls who listen have written in to ask why he hasn't joined the army and cleaned up the Japs and the Germans. That's true. Did you know that, Mr. Adams?
3: No.
4: He's working on a Japanese spy now, I think.
0: No, I understood that in one sequence, it was made clear that Mr. Kent, rather Superman, has X-ray eyes. He can't see things, but he can only see through them, so they turned him down on a kind of eye trouble, and he couldn't get through. How about Rima? What unusual power was possessed by Rima, Mr. Kieran?
5: Well, Rima was the girl, of course, in Green Pastures, and she could...
0: Not Green Pastures.
5: the Green Mansion.
0: Yes.
5: Green Mansion by W.H. Hudson.
0: Yes.
5: And she could... she could make herself practically invisible and also climb, run all over trees and bound from limb to limb like a bird.
4: She could chirp like a bird.
0: Yes, too. She could talk to birds.
5: That's right.
0: Yes, which is... Mm-hmm. Mr. Kieran can do that practically. Mm-hmm. How about this one, which is off the record, gentlemen? You, whether you get this right or wrong, doesn't matter. What unusual power is possessed by George McWhirter Fotheringay? George McWhirter Fotheringay. Mr. Young, I see you trembling.
4: Lack of intelligence.
0: Mr. Young.
7: Yes, he was given... It was in... Wells's book, The Manical Work Miracle.
0: That's right, yes.
7: And he was given power by some divinity up above to do stop the motion of the earth.
0: Yes, that's quite right. It comes back to you with difficulty, considering that you acted the part, Mr. Young. Well, that's all right. Now, we got 4 out of 4 on that. How about this one? This comes from Lloyd Wendt of Chicago. We ought to get all on this. There are 2 parts. Now, follow this carefully, gentlemen. In a report from the scene of battle, a reporter describes a United States task force as made up in part of the following ships: the Rhode Island, the Boston, the Valley Forge, the Neptune. First, what type of ship is indicated by each of these names? I'll repeat them because to make it easier. The Rhode Island would be what type of ship, Mr. Kieran?
5: Battleships are named after states.
0: Yes, that's quite right. Therefore, the Rhode Island would be a battleship. Now, the next ship is the Boston, making up a part of this task force. Mr. Taylor.
4: That would be a cruiser.
0: That would be a cruiser
4: named after cities.
0: Named after American cities.
4: Like the Marblehead.
0: Like the Marblehead. And the Valley Forge? The Valley Forge would be what? That's not quite so easy. Mr. Young?
5: No, not a destroyer.
0: No, not a destroyer.
5: Destroyers are named after deceased naval heroes.
0: Now, how about the Valley Forge?
4: Couldn't we come back to that?
5: Might be a tender or something.
0: It's an aircraft carrier.
5: Valley Forge?
0: Valley Forge. I imagine aircraft carriers perhaps named after events or names famous in our history. How about the Neptune? The Neptune?
4: That would be a...
0: Mr. Taylor?
4: I think that would be a submarine.
3: Sounds like a submarine.
0: No.
5: Fish.
4: Hell yes.
0: They're named after fish, and I don't think a submarine would be part of a task force. I know very little of naval matters.
4: Well, depends on who made it up.
0: Now, the Neptune would be a repair ship, and that would have to go along in case it needed repairs. Now, we got two wrong under that, so I'll call that part of the question wrong. How about this? What type of ship did the reporter probably leave out? We've had battleship, cruiser, aircraft, carrier, repair ship. Mr. Kieran.
5: He left out a destroyer.
0: He left out a destroyer. And as you said, Mr. Kieran, those
5: destroyers are all named after naval heroes, and they have a brass plate with his name on the ship.
0: That's quite right. Now, if we had gotten 100% on that, I would have passed you, gentlemen, but I'm afraid that getting the Valley Forge and the Neptune wrong will send a $50 war bond to Mr. Wendt and a set of the Encyclopedia Britannica. And now Mr. Cross, who is perhaps thinking in terms of golf this nice weekend, draws a little parallel between golf pros and tobacco pros.
1: Well, ladies and gentlemen, to improve your game in golf, you'd certainly take the advice of the professionals, wouldn't you? And you know, in smoking, too, you gain by taking a tip from the pros, the independent tobacco auctioneers, buyers, and warehousemen who earn their living in buying, selling, and handling the leaf. At markets all over the South, these experts see just who buys what tobacco. Yes, year after year, they see the makers of Lucky's consistently pay the price to get the finer, milder leaf. For example, in Conway, South Carolina, at auctions of the 1939 crop, we paid 35% more than the average market price published by the United States Department of Agriculture. At Moultrie, Georgia, 47% more, and so on. And that fine tobacco, properly aged, mellowed, and blended with other fine crops, is in the Lucky's you buy today. No wonder that with independent experts, with men who know tobacco best, it's Lucky's 2-1. Smokers, you know that in a cigarette, it's the tobacco that counts. Yes, you know that better tobacco means a better smoke. So why not profit by the experience of the men who know tobacco from A to Z? Smoke the smoke tobacco experts smoke.
0: Thank you, Mr. Cross. Mr. Morgenthau, the Treasury Department has made four new friends this evening. I can see that because we have paid out four $50 war bonds and four sets of the Encyclopedia Britannica. You'll get your citations tomorrow from the Treasury Department, gentlemen. And thank you, Mr. Young and Mr. Taylor, for coming tonight. Next week, Mr. Kieran, Mr. Levant, and Mr. Adams will be on deck. And as our guest, the well-known foreign correspondent and author of the best-selling book, People Under Hitler, Mr. Wallace R. Duell. Remember, listeners, for every question that's answered correctly, the sender gets $10 in war stamps. And for every question that stumps our board, and as you see, it can happen, you get a total of a $50 war bond, plus the complete 24-volume set of the Encyclopedia Britannica. Remember to send your letters with questions and the correct answers to Information, Please, at 480 Lexington Avenue, New York City. And now, a parting message from Mr. L.A. Speed Riggs, famous tobacco auctioneer from Goldsboro, North Carolina.
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1: The Jell-O program, coming to you from the stage of the Ritz Theater in New York City, starring Jack Benny, with Mary Livingston, Phil Harris, Dennis Day, and yours truly, Don Wilson. 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

When you come to the end of a perfect day, there's certainly a grand feeling of peace and contentment about it. 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

0: That was "Oh, Gee, Oh, Gosh, Oh, Golly, I'm in Love," played by the orchestra. And now, ladies and gentlemen, I would like to announce that tonight marks the 9th radio anniversary of our Master of Ceremonies. So without further ado, we bring you a man who for 9 long years in the field of radio has worked, slaved, worried, and looks it, Jack Benny.
1: What he used to be talking. And Don, despite your left-handed approach, I want to thank you for remembering my radio anniversary. It was darn sweet.
0: Well, you're entitled to it, Jack. 9 years this call is quite impressive.
1: Yes, it is, Don, and 6 of them with the same sponsor. It's fun looking back, though.
0: Well, tell me, Jack, when you made your radio debut, your first sponsor was Canada Dry Ginger Ale, wasn't it?
1: Well, that was my first big program, Don. But before that, I did an early morning broadcast for Bixby's Bonnie Biscuit Batter. For the lazy housewife. Our slogan was Bixby's Batter, as light as a feather. Oh, it was very popular.
2: Bixby's Biscuit Batter. I don't remember that program, Jackson.
1: Well, Phil, as I was telling Don, we went on very early in the morning. From 7 to 7.05. It's just a short broadcast.
2: Oh, well, that explains it. I seldom get up at 7 a.m.
1: Bill, you seldom get in at 7 a.m. We've been in New York now almost 3 weeks, and I'll bet you haven't been to bed once.
2: Well, it ain't my fault. I can't find my hotel.
1: Can't find your hotel? Phil, for your information, you checked in at the St. Moritz the first day we got in town.
2: The St. Moritz?
1: Yes.
2: I better write that down. I gotta get some sleep tonight.
1: That's not a bad idea.
0: Say, Jack, getting back to Bixby's Biscuit Batter, what sort of a program was it? Did you give morning exercises and all that?
1: No, Don. I used to read recipes and poetry. I was known as Happy Jack, your 7 o'clock whistle. And my theme song was so cute. Would you like to hear it, fellas?
2: Sure.
0: Do you remember it, Jack?
1: Do I? I wrote it. Get a load of this. Wake up. Wake up. Wake up, you little sleepyhead. Get your body out of bed. It's Bixby Batter time. Wake up, wake up. Oh, Mr. Smith and Mrs. Jones, do not be a lazy bones. It's Bixby Batter time. Whether you sleep on your tummy or on your back, wake up with Happy Jack.

0: There. How's that, fellas?
1: Well, to tell you the truth, Jack, that'd be pretty corny nowadays.
0: Yeah.
1: Corny nothing. That's class, bub.
0: Thanks, Hezekiah. Anyway, Don, my listeners liked it, and it was a pleasure to start each day off with a smile.
1: But I can't understand how you could be Happy Jack at 7 o'clock in the morning.
0: Oh, that was nothing, Don. Before I got that job, I was on another program that went on at 5 a.m.
1: 5 a.m.?
0: Yeah, the only fan letters I got were from four roosters and a sleepwalker. Anyway, it was good training.
2: Say, Jackson, what's the name of my hotel again?
0: The St. Moritz. Write it down. Anyway, Don.
2: I wonder if I got a room with a bath.
0: I hope so. Anyway, Don, it was good training, and it gave me a swell start in radio.
1: Ah, but I can't get over it. Broadcasting at 5 o'clock in the morning. You didn't have a sponsor then, did you?
0: I certainly did. I was on the air for Newton's non-roll nightshirt. Their slogan was, "Your kneesies will never feel the breezies." I was on the air for 13 weeks, and I think I'm the only guy that bought one of those nightshirts.
3: And you're still wearing it. Hello, Jack.
0: Oh, hello, Mary. And you're wrong again. I don't wear a nightshirt. I sleep in pajamas, coat and pants.
3: And a cap.
0: All right, I maybe have one outfit like that, and you make an issue out of it. You know, you might at least congratulate me on my 9th radio anniversary.
3: Oh, I'm sorry, Jack. Congratulations on your anniversary. And may you continue to spread joy and sunshine for many years to come.
0: Well, thanks. You make that up yourself?
3: No, that was on the telegram. I was too cheap to send you.
0: Oh, well, it's a thought that counts, I guess. You know, Mary, you are...
2: Hey, Jackson, what street is the St. Moritz on?
0: Central Park South, for heaven's sake. It's our last night in town. He's worrying about what hotel he's stopping at.
3: Our last night in town. Are we going back to Hollywood tomorrow?
0: Yep, first thing in the morning.
3: Gee whiz, and I promised Mom I'd get over to Plainfield and see her again. I better call her up right away.
1: Oh, yes, Mary. Your folks do live here in the East. How are they?
3: Mom is fine, Papa's fine, my sister's married, and Uncle Otto, who came to visit us 8 years ago, is staying for a third term.
0: Well, there's all the news in a nutshell. Go ahead and call your mother up, Mary, and make it snappy.
3: Okay. Hello, operator. Give me long distance, please.
0: Hey, Don, have you seen Dennis around anywhere?
1: Well, yes, Jack. He's here someplace.
3: Long distance? I want Plainfield, New Jersey, please. The number is 223J.
0: Hurry it up, Mary. We got... Oh, hello, Dennis.
4: Hello, Mr. Benny. Congratulations on your radio anniversary.
0: Well, thanks, Dennis. Say, what's that you're hiding in back of you?
4: Oh, that's a cake I brought for you. It's got 9 candles on it, one for each year.
0: A cake? Well, well, that's just...
3: Hello? Great. Hello, Peter's Meat Market? will you please run upstairs and call Mrs. Livingston the phone?
0: Peter's Meat Market.
3: Oh, is that you, Mr. Peters? This is Mary, remember? Oh, I'm fine. Say, Mr. Peters, do you still give away garters with leg of lamb?
0: Mary, hurry up and get your mother.
3: Will you call Mama, please? Okay, I'll wait.
4: How do you like the cake, Mr. Benny?
0: Oh, it's swell, Dennis, and the candles are all lit, aren't they?
1: Well, blow them out, Jack. It's your anniversary.
0: Okay. Hold it steady, Dennis. Here goes.
3: Well, you got one of them.
0: Yeah, hold it closer, Dennis.
4: Here you are.
0: Darn it.
3: Hello? Oh, hello, Mama. This is Mary. Look, Mama, I won't be able to come over tomorrow because we're leaving for Hollywood. Yes, first thing in the morning.
0: What's the matter with me?
3: What's that, Mama? Oh, that's Jack. He's got asthma.
0: I haven't got asthma. I'm trying to blow out these candles.
3: Well, I'm ashamed to tell her.
0: I'll get them. Don't worry.
3: Listen, Mama, couldn't you come into New York tonight? The only chance I'll get to see you.
0: See him flicker, fellas?
3: Mama, I'll expect you the first thing in the morning. Oh, you saw Buck Benny rides again last night? Well, how do you like Jack as a cowboy? He what?
0: Well, everybody else likes me. Now, hang up.
3: All right. Goodbye, Mama. See you tomorrow.
0: You should stop asking your mother what she thinks of me. She's always got those same two words.
3: And what a delivery.
0: Well, I don't like it. Now, Dennis, it's about time for a song, so go ahead.
4: Okay, Mr. Benny. Aren't you going to blow out the rest of the candles?
0: Never mind. Just sing your song. Everybody's so worried about me. There, that got him, doggone it.
3: Here's a chair, Jack. You better rest for a while.
0: Thanks, Mary, thanks.

0: was How High the Moon from Two for the Show, sung by Dennis Day. And, Dennis, this is the last number you're going to do from New York. Next week, we'll be back home in California.
1: Gee, it'll be good to see the sun again, won't it?
0: Now, wait a minute, Dennis. It might have been raining and cloudy most of the time, but the sun was out all day today.
2: I think that was just a publicity stunt for the opening of the fair.
0: That's possible. And now, ladies and gentlemen, as we announced last
3: week... Hey, Jackson, how do you spell St. Moritz?
0: Never mind, I'll take you there. Heavens. And now, ladies and gentlemen... Phil, next time, stay at the YMCA. It's already spelled out for you. And now, ladies and gentlemen, as we announced last week, tonight, the Benny, even our best friends won't tell us players, will present their version of that well-known Wednesday night taffy pull, the Fred Allen Show, The Hour of Smiles. Thank you, Bean Blossom. Now, being a martyr, I will play the most unattractive part, that of Mr. Allen. Don Wilson will be Harry Von Zell, and Phil Harris will be Peter Van Steeden. You think you can handle the part, Phil?
3: I don't know. I'm a little more blasé than he is.
0: Well, at rehearsal, folks, he said blazy. You'll handle it all right, Phil. Now, let's see. Who else do we need?
2: Am I going to be in it, Jack?
0: Yes, Mary. You're going to play the part of Portland Hoffa.
2: Well, that's the best Hoffa I had today.
0: Mary, let's not get into Alan's type of material too soon. Now, Dennis?
1: Yes, please?
0: In our play tonight, you're going to be a bottle of Salopatica. Go over in the medicine chest and sit down.
1: Okay. Oh, boy, Salopatica.
0: What a kid. Gee, I wish I could be that happy.
2: Why don't you enter your swimming pool and dive in?
0: Thanks. Well, I guess we're just about set now.
4: But, Jack, how are you going to play the part of Fred Allen? Your voice isn't anything like his.
0: Don, all I have to do is put a clothespin on my nose. I've got one right here. And now, folks, this little satire will go on immediately after the next number, which will be played by Peter Van Harris and his deadpan troubadour. Hit it, boy.

0: That was Alice Bluegown from Irene, played by Peter Van Harris and his orchestra. And now, ladies and gentlemen, for our tabloid version of that Wednesday night weenie bake, that sand in the spinach of life, the Fred Allen Show. Mary, hand me that clothespin.
1: Here you are, Jack.
0: I want to Allenize my nose here. Wait a minute. Just a second. I want to get that on.
2: Good. Let's see now. Me. That's him, all right. Okay, let's go.
3: Good evening, ladies and gentlemen. This is Harry Von Wilson welcoming you to the Hour of Groans. 60 minutes of eggs and music. Eggs with our star comedian, Fred Allen. Music with Peter Van Harris. And our three songbirds, the Merry Mucks. So duck, everybody. It's the Fred Allen Show. And now, ladies and gentlemen, here's the man you've all been waiting for. The pride of Boston. That New England boiled comedian, Fred Allen in person.
2: Thank you, and good evening, ladies and gentlemen. You know, Harry, a funny thing happened to me on the way to the studio tonight. Ho, ho, ho. I was walking down 6th Avenue, and a panhandler asked me for a dollar bill for a cup of coffee.
3: Dollar bill?
2: Yes, he claimed there was a hole in his pocket, and a coin would slip through. Ho, ho, ho. Thank you, folks. Thank you. Well, so much for good, clean fun. And now let us turn to the latest news of the week. Harlem, New York. This dusky community is still carrying on a celebration for Rochester Van Jones, butler to Jack Benny, the radio comedian. Ho, ho, ho, ho. News of the week interviews Mr. Van Jones. Pardon me, Mr. Van Jones. I'm a reporter, and I'd like to ask you a few questions. Tell me, have you been having a good time up here in Harlem?
4: Have I? This turban I'm wearing is full of ice cubes.
2: I see. Now, Mr. Van Jones, I understand you're in the employ of a Mr. Jack Benny. Is that correct?
4: I work for him, all right.
2: Now, what sort of a man is Mr. Benny?
4: He's very pleasant. Very pleasant.
2: I see. Well, is he hard to get along with?
4: Oh, no, sir. He's the finest man I ever met. Pure gold. Pure gold.
2: Uh-huh. Now, there are rumors, Rochester, that Mr. Benny is rather tight and you have trouble getting your salary from him. Is that true?
4: Oh, no, sir. He not only pays me handsomely, but frequently.
2: I see. And you're sure all of this is the truth?
4: Definitely.
2: Well.
4: That clothespin don't fool me none.
2: Well, thank you very much, Mr. Van Jones, and I'll see you later. So long.
4: So long, boss.
2: That was Peter Van Harris playing. Da da da da da da. And now, ladies and gentlemen, if I may be so bold.
1: Oh, Mr. Allen! Mr. Allen!
2: Well, look who's here. I'll be darned if it isn't Seattle.
1: Hello!
2: Well, that's quite a reception you've got, Tacoma. What's on your mind?
1: Oh, Mr. Allen, the funniest thing happened to me on the way to the studio tonight. I was walking down 6th Avenue and a panhandler asked me for a nickel.
2: Only a nickel?
1: Yes, he said he had his pants fixed with that dollar you gave him.
2: Well, that's very funny, Spokane, and I wish this eagle would get off my hat. Shoo! Now, what about our guest tonight?
1: He's right here, Mr. Allen, and his hobby is a most unusual one.
2: Really?
1: Yes, this gentleman is an amateur street cleaner.
2: Well, that's very interesting. How do you do, sir?
5: Hiya, Jim.
2: Now, young fellow, how did you happen to develop such an unusual hobby?
5: Well, I tell you, Jim, I'm walking down the street one day, and all of a sudden I sees a mug in a top hat throw away a longie.
2: A longie?
5: Yeah, a cigar. A butt that has possibilities.
2: I see.
5: So I fix it up, and I've been doing that ever since.
2: Oh, you're a bum.
5: Yeah.
1: Well, one more won't hurt this show.
2: Morty, now tell me, my retriever of nicotine. Tell me, what type of men throw away stogies with the greatest possibility of salvage?
5: Well, bankers, mostly. But once in a while, I get some actor.
2: Yes, actors are notoriously carefree.
5: Yeah, all but Jack Benny. That guy don't throw him away till his bridge wake is on fire.
2: Well, thanks for coming up. Now get out. Quaint fellow, wasn't he? Now, Harry.
3: Yes, Fred.
2: As the farmer said to the horse thief, where's my plug?
3: Ladies and gentlemen, we now take you to a typical American home. The husband speaks.
6: Oh, Lulu, where's that tube of Ipana?
7: It's right there, honey, right behind that bottle of sal hepatica.
8: There's nothing behind me.
2: Dennis, screw your top off.
6: Well, Lulu, I gotta brush my teeth.
7: All right, then run down to the drugstore and get some Ipana.
3: Young man, as long as you're on your way to the drugstore, don't forget to stop at your neighborhood grocer and buy a package of Jell-O. It is economical, easy to make, and comes in 6 delicious flavors.
2: You tell them, Harry.
3: And remember, young man, insist on genuine Jell-O and look for the big red letters on the box.
2: Well, so much for sponsorial spouting. And now, ladies and gentlemen, our own musical madcaps, the Merry Mucks, will render a special arrangement of that popular song entitled She Was Only a Pipe Maker's Daughter, But Oh, What Stems. Swing it, Mucks.
9: Ma, he's making eyes at me. Ma, ma, ma, he's awful nice to me. Ma, he's almost breaking my heart. I'm beside him. He must admire me. Be my honey.
10: Buzz around, buzz around, buzz around.
9: And then he gets older now. He's leaning on my shoulder, ma. He's kissing ma. He's kissing ma. He's kissing ma. He's kissing ma. He's kissing ma. He's
2: kissing ma. All right, for heaven's sake. My goodness.
9: What? We gotta break it up tonight.
2: Ma, he's making eyes at me, sung by the Merry Mucks. And now, ladies and gentlemen, oh my goodness, look at that man in the control room waving his finger.

0: Portland. Continue, Harry.
1: Fred now takes his place at the round table where he meets his fellow debaters for the first time. Ready, Fred?
0: I'm all set. Harry. Where are the three participants tonight, Portland?
2: Right there, Mr. Allen. The first one is Mr. Abner J. Lum of Inner Zipper, Alabama.
0: Good evening, Mr. Lum.
3: Hello, Ma.
2: Our next guest is Miss Minnie Tonka of Minneapolis, Min.
0: Minnie Tonka. Well, glad to have you with us, Miss Tonka.
4: Tonka very much.
0: Now, who's our third guest, Porty? Oh, there I go, ad-libbing again.
2: The name is blurry here, Mr. Allen. I can't make it out.
0: Oh, yes. What's your name, Mr., Mr...
3: Jerk Finkel.
0: Oh, fine.
3: Yes, the name is Logan Jerk Finkel.
0: Well, I might as well make the best of it. Now, Logan, here's the question of the week.
3: Quiz me, kid.
0: All right, here it is. Do you think the National Labor Relations Board presents the optimum hope for the... Oh, my goodness, there's that man in the control room again. With all my ad-libbing and everything. I suppose we won't have time for the question. Wait, I'll find out. Have we got time for the question, Tommy?
5: I don't know. Hey, Eddie, have we got time for the question?
6: I don't know. Hey, Bill, have we got time for the question?
7: I don't know. Hey, Bill!
0: Let it go! Let it go! I forgot what it was anyway. My goodness, play, Peter. I must stop this ad-libbing.
1: 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It's a treat that's truly out of the ordinary. 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
0: This is the last number of the 31st program, darn this close-in, in the current Jell-O series, and we will be with you again next Sunday night at the same time, broadcasting from Hollywood, California. Mary, help me pull this clothespin off.
2: Oh, leave it there. 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
9: 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You just heard an episode of Jack Benny, which originally aired Sunday, May 5th, 1940, 86 years ago today. Its title? Clone Hall Tonight. Here's the Abbott and Costello Show. This episode originally aired Wednesday, May 5th, 1948. 78 years ago today, titled The New Sheriff.
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Yes, it's the Abbott and Costello Show, produced and transcribed in Hollywood tonight for your listening pleasure with Susan Miller and the music of Matty Malnick. 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

0: Costello, you're late again.
1: Well, I was watching the girls admiring Lana Turner's new necklace.
2: Lana Turner has a new necklace?
1: Yes, made out of her old wedding rings.
0: Hey, who was that girl you were out with last night?
1: Oh, that's my new girl.
0: What's she like, Lou?
1: What's she like? She likes bourbon, scotch, gin, rye, wine, scotch, bourbon.
0: Look, where did you meet this girl?
1: Oh, at the Palladium. I asked her for a dance.
0: Did you dance the foxtrot, the tango, or the waltz?
1: The one step.
0: The one step?
1: One step, and I changed my mind about dancing with her.
0: Why, wasn't she a good dancer?
1: No, but she makes you forget about dancing during intermission. When I took her home, I kissed her goodnight and got a real kick out of it.
0: She kisses that good?
1: No, her father caught us. What?
0: Instead of running around every night with a different girl, why don't you settle down and get married, Lou?
1: Not me, Abbott. Getting married is like going to a cafeteria.
0: Like a cafeteria?
1: Yeah, you grab what you want and pay for it later.

0: habit of your fighting crime. You'll need a man like me. Appoint me sheriff, and I'll go from house to house and pinch every cook.
1: No, not every cook. You mean you'll pinch every crook.
0: You'll pinch what you like, and I'll pinch what I like.
1: Costello, you'll
0: pinch what you like, and I'll pinch what I like.
1: You said that. You said that. Costello, why were you late tonight?
0: Well, I overslept, Abbott. I had a very peculiar dream. I dreamed I was a pincushion in a room full of balloon dancers. And am I mad?
1: Why are you mad?
0: Well, I woke up just when things were beginning to pop. After next week, I'm going to get my own room. I can't sleep with my brother Pat anymore. All night long, he dreams he's Roy Rogers.
1: Well, why should that disturb you?
0: He also dreams I'm Trigger. Abbott, if you will appoint me sheriff of Encino, I'll clean up the town. I'll mop up all the pool rooms. I'll clean out all the saloons. I'll scour the alleys.
1: How can you do that?
0: On the side, I'm a street cleaner.
1: Costello, if I make you the new sheriff, you've got a lot of brave men to follow. Listen to the records from the backgrounds. Sheriff Jones, Redcoats, Northwest Mounted, 1931.
2: Oh, yeah.
1: Sheriff Brown, Redcoats, Northwest Mounted, 1938.
0: Sheriff Costello, Sportscoats, Bullock's Baseman, 1975.
1: Look, to do criminal work, you have to know something about the law. For instance, do you know how to put up a defense?
0: Well, sure. All you have to... Could I have that again?
1: I said, do you know how to put up a defense?
0: Why should I put up a defense? I already put up at the wall around my house. I also got at the hedge in the backyard. Why do I have to put up a defense?
1: No, Costello, when I say you put up a defense, I don't mean you put up a fence like you do when you put up a fence. I mean a defense like when you put up a defense.
0: Yeah, but I think you nuts.
1: Now, you say... It's no use. You wouldn't know how to act in a criminal investigation anyhow.
0: Oh, is that so?
1: Yes.
0: I was down in a morgue yesterday to see a gangster that was killed. I lifted up the sheet, and there he lay, the corpus delicatessen.
1: Yeah, dummy. Corpus delicti, not corpus delicatessen.
0: This was a corpus delicatessen. He was stabbed with a salami.
1: Right.
3: Well, I knew you were cleaning up Encino, but you didn't have to dump that heap of rubbish here on the stage.
0: Rubbish?
3: Oh, pardon me. It's Costello.
1: Costello is sheriff of Encino. He's going to chase all the criminals out of town.
3: Well, buddy, you ought to put me on that job. You know I'm a regular bloodhound.
0: From the looks of your ears, you must be pot cocker spaniel, too.
3: I don't have to take any more insults from you, Costello. Huh, I can see through you. I've got eyes like a hawk.
0: And a beak to match.
1: Costello. How dare you insult my wife? She's beautiful. Why, before I married her, she had men falling at her feet.
0: And why not? She was refereeing fights at the Legion Stadium.
3: Oh, you pigeon puss pop-eyed penguin. When I was a girl living in the country, boys used to court me from 10 miles away.
0: They had to. They were afraid to come any closer.
1: Pay no attention to him, honey. Say, that's a pretty hat you're wearing, Jill.
3: Oh, I just bought it.
1: Mm-hmm.
3: Do you think I should wear it to one side off the face?
0: If you're smart, you'll wear it over your face.
3: Oh, low life.
0: Low life?
3: By the way, buddy, I got some new shoes, too. Do you like them? They're pumps.
0: On you, they look good.
3: Well, thanks.
0: Considering that your legs look like pump handles.
3: How dare you? I have beautiful legs.
0: You're bowling.
1: My wife is not bowling.
0: She's the only woman in the world that can walk down a bowling alley while the game is on.
1: Costello, for insulting my wife, I'm not going to make you sheriff of Encino, and I'm not going to give you this beautiful badge.
0: Oh, please, Abbott, let me be the sheriff. I've always wanted a badge. Everybody's got a badge but me. A cop has a badge, a fireman has a badge, even a little boy scout has a badge. Abbott, I've just got to have a badge.
1: But why do you have to have a badge?
0: I'm tired of holding up my pants with my teeth.
1: Oh, all right. I hereby appoint you sheriff of Encino. Step forward and I'll pin this badge on your shirt.
0: Thank you, Abbott. I mean, Your Honor.
1: Costello, hold still. I'm tearing your shirt.
0: I ain't wearing any shirt.
1: Come on, we're going over to the sheriff's office in Encino right now. So you can start to work immediately. Well, Sheriff Costello, You can take over at once.
0: I've got it, Abbott. What? Man broke into your room? Yes, ma'am. I'll put it on the police radio right away. Calling all cars. Calling all cars. Go to 237 Mulberry Street. An old maid found a burglar in her room. Proceed with caution. The old maid is armed.
1: Well, Costello, you're catching on to your job fast.
3: Darling, I'm glad I found you here. I have news for you. I just picked up a cent.
0: Here's 9 cents more. Grab a bus and get out of town.
1: Now, cut that out, Costello. My wife may be in trouble.
3: Oh, that's right, buddy dear. Something terrible has just happened.
0: What did he do? Find your birth certificate?
1: Costello, pay attention to my wife. As the sheriff of Encino, it's your duty to hear her out.
0: Well, if it'll make you happy, I'll throw her out.
1: Never mind him, dear. Let's hear your story.
3: Well, for the last couple of nights, there's been a lot of strange noises. Screams and gunshots coming from that empty house next door to us. Suddenly, at 2:00 in the morning, as I was standing by the stove baking fudge... Ah!
1: What happened? What happened?
0: Hell, she burned her fudge.
3: I saw a mysterious man peering out of the attic window. He made an ugly face at me like this.
0: No, no, don't do that.
3: I haven't made the face yet.
0: How can I tell?
1: Quiet, Costello. This may be more serious than you think.
2: I'd like to see the sheriff.
3: Oh, that's him! That's the mysterious man!
1: Costello, look! It's Bela Lugosi.

0: Villa Lugosi.
1: Just a minute, Costello. Mr. Lugosi, I am the chairman of the Committee for Crime Prevention in Encino. Now, just what is the nature of your complaint?
2: Well, I'll put it in a simple language that even a moron can understand.
0: Step aside, Abbott. He's talking to me. Now, listen, Lugosi, I'm the sheriff around here, and I'm going to ask you some questions. Now, what were those screams in your house at midnight?
2: That was my business.
0: And what about those gunshots?
2: That's my business.
3: Ask him about those dead bodies in the basement.
2: It's also my business.
0: This guy is doing a heck of a business.
1: That settles it, Costello. You, as sheriff, will have to investigate and search Lugosi's house tonight at midnight.
2: You will like the house, Costello. It's the only house in Encino where every room has a bat. And a strange man should suddenly appear with a long, sharp knife in his hand and offer to cut your throat.
0: Yes?
2: Refuse him.
0: Abbott, take back the badge. I don't want to be sheriff anymore. Get me out of here now, Abbott.
4: And that's only half the fun, folks. Just as many laughs yet to come. But first, listen to this.

0: Susan Miller with Matty Malnick and his orchestra has a springtime story about the Dickey Bird song.
1: A Dickey Bird whispered, "Haven't you heard? Spring is here, spring is here."

0: Well, Costello, here we are at Bela Lugosi's house.
1: Abbott, it's awful dark in that house.
0: But you've got to go in there. You're the sheriff. You've got to go in there and look for the trouble.
1: Couldn't I look for it out here? There's more light.
0: Look at me. I'm not scared.
1: Shh, Abbott. I think I hear something. Or is it my imagination? Thank goodness it was only my imagination.
2: Well, Sheriff Costello, I see you have come to investigate my house. Come in. I'm making myself a sandwich.
1: What kind of a sandwich?
2: It's a rattlesnake burger. Covered with pickled toads and diced bat wings.
1: Do you put ketchup on it?
2: What? To get heartburn? No. It's too bad you won't be here for breakfast. We are having shrouded wheat.
1: Shrouded wheat? Abbott, look. There's a casket in the corner with rubber sheets in it.
0: Rubber sheets in it?
2: Yes. I line all my caskets with rubber sheets. So the rain can't get in.
1: Why?
2: My beer is the dry beer.
0: Hey, Costello, look at that funny-looking machine over there in the corner.
2: Now, that's my Sears machine. On that, I manufacture robots.
1: Get it, Abbott? Sears are robots.
3: One of you will soon be dead. One of you will soon be dead.
1: Which one?
3: Don't be so choosy.
1: Abbott, I'm getting out of here. I don't like the looks of this place. Look at the grandfather's clock in the corner.
0: Oh, lots of people have grandfather's clocks.
1: With their grandfathers hanging in it like a pendulum?
0: Never mind that, Costello. Question Lugosi about the house.
1: Mr. Lugosi, where is the former owner of this house?
2: Do you see that pile of freshly dug dirt in the corner?
1: Yes, sir.
2: Well, that's not a vegetable garden.
4: That's strange. I thought I felt a draft on my neck.
1: What's strange about that?
4: I have no neck.
0: Mr. Lugosi, what are you whispering for?
4: I was born in a library. I had to stay there 6 months.
1: How come?
4: My father lost his card.
0: Hey, look, Costello. There's a skeleton in this room.
1: Abbott, there's two skeletons in this room.
0: Two skeletons?
1: Yeah, I just jumped out of my skin. Hey, Abbott, look. Lugosi has just disappeared through that wall. Pardon me, Abbott. I want to see somebody outside.
0: Who?
1: Me.
0: Come back here, Costello. You're scared? Why don't you sing? Go ahead and sing. It'll keep up your courage.
5: Carry me back to old Virginia.
6: You keep singing like that and they'll drag you back.
1: Who are you?
6: I'm a ghost. I'm the ghost of Richard, the lion-hearted. Who are you?
1: I'm Costello, the chicken-livered.
0: Mr. Ghost, Costello is the sheriff, and we've got to investigate this house.
6: Why don't you start in the cellar? Here, I'll open the door for you. You can go right down those stairs.
0: Costello, where are you?
7: I'm down in the cellar, Abbott, but look out for that first step. It's a Lulu.
0: It's all right, Costello. Here I am. I'll turn on this flashlight and we'll take a look around.
7: Abbott, quick, look over there. There's a body on the floor.
0: Is he dead?
7: I can't tell. His head is missing.
1: I'm getting out of here, Abbott.
0: Costello, what are we? Mice or men?
1: I don't know about you, but I'm glad there's no cat around.
8: Look, Vila Lugosa's back.
2: Costello, it is indeed regrettable that you choose to prowl around in my cellar. I'm in a bloodthirsty mood. So far this week, I've only killed 9 people.
8: This guy sounds like a California driver.
0: Just a minute, Lugosi. Costello's the sheriff of this town, and you've got a dead man lying down here in your cellar.
2: Yes, I know. He lives here.
8: But he's dead. He's dead, I tell you. Why don't you throw him out?
2: I can't. His rent is paid up until June 1st.
0: Come on, Costello. We've got to continue with the search.
2: Well, go ahead with your search. If you want me, I'll be in the morgue lying on my slab. That's where I'm happiest. I'm lying on my slab.
8: Don't look now, Abbott, but I think he's a little slab happy.
0: Come on, Costello. Let's look in this room. Open the door. Costello, what in the world was that?
1: I don't know, and I ain't getting down off this channel here to find out.
0: Come on down here, Costello. Hey, look. I just found a secret closet.
8: Let's open it.
0: Now, don't touch that door, Costello. Look at that sign. It says, "This closet has never been opened in over 175 years.
8: I don't believe that. I'm going to open it.
9: To arms! The British are coming! The British are coming!
0: Costello! Costello, where are you?
8: I'm hiding over here under this bed.
0: Come on, crawl out from under that bed.
8: Okay. Now, I wonder who put that piggy bank under here.
0: Hey, look, Costello. There's a panel sliding open in that wall.
10: Ah, gentlemen, how can I ever thank you? You've released me from a hypnotic spell that I've been under for over 1,000 years.
8: Oh, Abbott, she's beautiful. Tell me, miss, are you a mummy?
10: Oh, no, I'm not even married.
8: Gee, you're lovely. Where did you come from?
10: I remember coming here on Noah's Ark with all the animals. They all came in pairs. The birds came in pairs. The rabbits came in pairs.
0: Did everything come in pairs?
8: Everything but the worms. They come in apples.
10: What are you two doing here?
0: Well, we're trying to solve the secrets of this house.
10: I can help you. I know this house. I've got the inside.
8: What you've got on the outside ain't bad either.
0: Be careful. Be careful.
8: Didn't
0: Costello.
8: Have enough material, eh?
0: Costello. Costello. Lou, be careful. This girl is a vampire. She may be dangerous. And besides, she's 1,000 years old.
8: You ought to be able to handle a rabbit. She's the same age as your wife.
10: Which one of you gallant gentlemen opened that panel and released me?
8: I did.
10: Ah, I'm going to reward you. Come, put your arms around me. I'm going to kiss you. There, how was that?
8: Abbott. This kid is more than 1,000 years old.
10: Ah, you're very sweet. You remind me of an actor I used to go with 500 years ago.
0: Really? You went with an actor 500 years ago? What was his name?
10: Al Jolson.
0: Hey, what's that?
10: It's Lugosi coming back. He mustn't find me here. I've got to get back behind my panel. But before I go, you may take my hand and kiss it.
8: Thank you.
11: Thank you.
0: Costello, what are you doing?
11: I'm kissing her hand.
0: But Costello, the girl is gone. She's gone back behind that panel.
11: Now, wasn't she sweet? She gave me her hand a kiss. I've got her hand and I'm holding it in mine and she's gone. And I wasn't that. She's gone. Mom, I still got...

0: Costello! Costello! It's Bela Lugosi. He's coming towards us.
1: Well, Sheriff Costello, I got to go now before I get into trouble with the police.
0: Are you afraid of the police because you killed those 9 people last week?
1: No, it's not that.
0: Are you afraid of the police because of the dastardly crimes you've committed?
1: No, it's not that.
0: And why are you afraid of the police?
2: Yes, why? Why do you have to leave here so suddenly?
1: I just remembered I left my car parked in a 1-hour zone. And you know those Los Angeles cops. Good night, Mr. Costello.
3: Good night, Mr. Lugosi.
0: Isn't he a lovely chap, Costello?
3: Yes, he sure is. I'd like to have known him when he was alive.

0: And now here are Abbott and Costello with the final word.
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0: 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This episode originally aired Thursday, May 5th, 1949, 77 years ago today. Its title? Homer Gets Engaged to Aidens.
1: And now the Jell-O family presents...
2: Henry! 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
3: Coming, Mother.
1: Yes, it's the Aldrich family, based on characters originated by Clifford Goldsmith and starring Ezra Stone as Henry with Jackie Kelk as Homer. And yes, it's the Jell-O family.
4: Oh, the big red letters stand for the Jell-O family. Oh, the big red letters stand for the Jell-O family. 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
5: Yum, yum, yum.
3: Jell-O puddings. 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
4: Jell-O tapioca puddings. Yes, sirree.
1: And now for the Aldrich family.

0: When you take a typical American family, plus some friends and neighbors, and then add one teenage boy, you needn't bother to stir things up. The boy, if he's like Henry Aldrich, will somehow attend to that. The scene opens in the Aldrich living room. The time is late afternoon.
1: No, Homer, I think you don't have to.
2: You do? I don't?
1: Definitely not.
2: Boy, Hen, I hope you're right. I've been saving for 2 months to get a new band for my wristwatch. And now if I had to... Suppose she expects me to.
1: She couldn't.
2: How do you know?
1: I'll bet Agnes doesn't even know it's the anniversary of your first date with her.
2: Do you really think so, Hen?
1: Sure. Who remembers things like that? My father never does. I'm surprised you even thought of it.
2: Boy, I'll never forget it.
1: Well, okay, Homer, you have a special reason for remembering your anniversary, but Agnes doesn't, does she?
2: Gee, maybe you're right, Hen. And boy, is that a load off my mind.
1: Sure.
2: Sure. Now I can concentrate on my wristwatch.
1: Sure.
2: Do you think I ought to get a brown leather band, Hen, or a black one?
3: I thought I heard voices in here.
1: Hi, Mother.
2: Hi, Mrs. Aldrich.
3: Hello, boys, and congratulations, Homer.
2: Thank you, Mrs. Aldrich. What for?
3: Isn't Saturday an anniversary of some kind?
2: Oh.
3: Your very first date with Agnes, isn't it?
2: Hen.
1: Gee whiz, Mother, how did you know?
3: I was out shopping this morning and I ran into Agnes.
2: Oh.
3: So my heartiest congratulations to the both of you, Homer, and many happy returns.
2: Thank you, Mrs. Aldrich.
1: Thank you, Mother.
3: You're welcome, boys. If you want some fruit, it's in the icebox.
2: Who could eat fruit now? See, Henry?
1: So what? So my mother knows. What does that prove?
2: It proves Agnes knows.
1: All right, supposing Agnes does know. What does that prove?
2: It proves there goes my watch band.
1: Not necessarily.
4: Alice, do you know where... Hello, boys.
1: Hi, Father.
2: Hi, Father. I mean Mr. Aldrich.
4: Oh, by the way, Homer, I ran into a friend of yours down at the Emporium today.
2: You did, Mr. Aldrich? Whom?
4: Agnes.
2: Oh. May I ask in what department?
4: I believe it was in Ladies Unmentionables.
2: Oh.
4: Is your mother in the kitchen, Henry?
1: I think so, Father.
4: See you later, boys.
2: Well, that does it.
1: Homer, why do you keep jumping at conclusions?
2: I'm not jumping at them, Hen. They're jumping at me.
1: I still don't see it.
2: Then what was Agnes doing in Ladies Unmentionables?
1: I don't know. Maybe she was just looking around.
2: Sure, and I know why.
1: Why?
2: To see what she could exchange what I'm gonna give her for.
1: Hello?
5: Hello, Henry. Is Homer there?
1: Yeah, he is, Agnes.
2: Agnes? Oh.
5: Let me talk to him.
1: Okay, here, Homer.
2: Hello, Agnes.
5: Hello, Homer, honey.
2: Oh, boy. Agnes, is there any special reason you asked me to come over to your house?
5: No, Homer, I was just lonely.
2: Oh.
5: Isn't it wonderful, Homer? Another wonderful, thrilling year.
2: Sure.
5: And, Homer, I just want you to know that I don't expect a thing as an anniversary present.
2: You don't?
5: Of course not. I have you. What more could I ask for?
2: Nothing, Agnes.
5: Another year, and we're still together. That's all any girl needs to make her happy, her man.
2: Sure. Don't you think a brown band would go better with my wristwatch than a black?
5: And anyway, I don't think it's fair for a girl to expect a boy to spend all his money on her.
2: Sure. That's what I like about you, Agnes. You're so fair.
5: Sure. $4 or $5 ought to be plenty.
2: Oh.
5: Homer.
2: What?
5: Give me a hint.
2: Oh, I can't.
5: Why?
2: Because.
5: Because why?
2: Just because.
5: Homer Brown, haven't you decided yet what you're gonna get me?
2: Well, sort of.
5: Sort of? What does that mean?
2: Henry's supposed to be thinking of something.
5: Oh. Homer?
2: What?
5: Get Henry on the phone and find out what you're gonna give me.
2: But Agnes...
5: Here, start talking.
2: Yes, ma'am. Hello, operator. Give me Elm 431.
5: Now, remember, Homer, I don't want you to spend a cent over $4 or $5.
2: Yes, Agnes.
5: Unless you promise you'll get me something cheaper for my birthday.
2: Oh. Hello, Hen. This is Homer. Did you think of anything yet?
6: Uh-huh.
2: What? But, Hen. Well, yeah, I know, but...
6: Uh-huh.
2: I suppose so, Hen.
6: Yeah.
2: Bye, Hen.
5: Well?
2: We want it to be a surprise, Agnes.
5: A surprise? Homer, that's wonderful. I just love surprises. What is it?
2: You'll see.
5: Is it something I can wear?
2: Maybe.
5: I'll bet it's something I can eat. Is it, Homer?
2: Maybe.
5: No, it's something I can wear. I'm sure of it. Is it?
2: Maybe.
5: Homer, give me a hint.
2: I can't.
5: Why?
2: Henry said you'd try to force it out of me so he wouldn't even tell me.
3: Couldn't you think of something that'd still leave Homer enough for the watch band?
1: I tried to, Mother, but a watch band would only leave Agnes 45 cents. You can't get much for that.
7: No, I imagine not.
1: Besides, I think the dozen roses will be very appropriate.
3: Poor Homer.
1: Yeah, he sure wanted that watch band.
7: Maybe this will teach him to change girls at least once a year.
1: Boy, if I only had a little more money, I'd buy him that watch band myself.
7: I'll tell you what I'll do, Henry. Since it's Homer's anniversary, I'll match whatever you put up. How much do you have in your dime bag?
1: A dime.
7: Well, that gives us 20 cents.
3: I'll match what both of you put up.
7: There, 40 cents. How much more do we need?
1: About 60.
7: 60, eh?
3: The milk bottles. Henry, there are 5 empty ones on the back porch.
1: That's another quarter, only 35 cents more.
7: Maybe if we looked under the sofa pillow.
1: Sure.
3: Henry, my pillow.
1: A dime! I found a dime!
7: Look in the corner there, Henry. There's something shiny.
1: Another... Father, did you lose a suspender button?
3: There's a nickel, Henry, and 2 pennies.
1: Here's another nickel. That's 10, 17, 22.
7: 13 cents short.
1: Wait, I know what.
3: What?
1: I'll only buy Agnes 11 roses.
7: Fine, we've made it.
1: I'll go right down to the jeweler's now and get Homer his watch band.
3: Good.
1: You think I ought to have something engraved on it? Something like success?
7: Henry, this is the anniversary of Homer's winning Agnes, not the Kentucky Derby.
5: Henry wouldn't tell him.
8: Henry?
5: Mm-hmm. He had some silly idea I might try to force it out of Homer, so he's going to pick out the gift.
8: Oh, no wonder.
5: No wonder what?
8: So that's what Henry was doing down there.
5: There? Where? Where's there?
8: I saw Henry in a jewelry store.
5: A jewelry store? Oh, boy. What was he buying?
8: Maybe I shouldn't have brought it up.
5: Listen, Kathleen, what did Homer ever do for you?
8: I'm not saying another word.
5: All right. How about if I make some guesses and you just shake your head yes or no? Hello?
9: Thank you, Homer. Thank you. Thank you and thank you.
2: You're welcome. Who is this?
9: Homer, it's your best girl.
2: Really? Gee, it doesn't sound at all like you, Mother.
9: It's me, Agnes.
2: Oh. Oh. Hello, Agnes.
9: Boy, Homer, the minute I heard I had to call you and thank you.
2: Heard what, Agnes?
9: What you're getting me for our anniversary present.
2: You know?
9: Uh-huh.
2: Gee whiz, everybody knows what I'm getting you but me. What am I getting you?
9: I don't think I ought to tell you. It'll spoil a surprise.
2: Listen, Agnes, when I give you a present, you're supposed to be surprised, not me.
9: Oh. Well, I'll tell you what, Homer. You come on over. I want to see your face when I tell you.
2: Henry. Henry.
10: Upstairs, Homer, in my room.
2: I've got to talk to you, Henry, right now. What's the matter? What's the matter? You have the nerve to ask me that?
10: What happened?
2: What happened? What happened?
1: Homer, we'll never get anywhere if you just keep repeating what I
2: say. What you say? Do you deny you were down at the jeweler's this afternoon?
1: Huh?
2: Well, don't. Kathleen saw you.
1: Oh, is that all?
2: Uh-huh. So you admit it. You've ruined me, Henry.
1: I have.
2: How? Did you ever buy a ring for Kathleen on your anniversary?
1: A ring? Homer, don't be silly.
2: Then why did you buy one for me for Agnes on our anniversary?
1: A ring? I bought a ring.
2: Kathleen saw you.
1: Kathleen saw me buy a ring?
2: Well, not exactly buy it, but she saw you looking at them.
1: Rings? I didn't buy... Oh, sure, I remember now.
2: Uh-huh.
1: Sure, while I was waiting my turn, I just looked around. Maybe I did glance at some rings.
2: Glance? Then you didn't buy... But Kathleen told Agnes she saw...
1: See, Homer, you got all excited over nothing.
2: No, I didn't, Hen.
1: But, Homer, I didn't buy a ring.
2: Yes, but Agnes thinks... She... I... Henry.
1: Yeah?
2: I'm engaged.
8: Homer ask you?
5: Well, he didn't exactly ask me, Kathleen.
8: Yes, but how did you know?
5: Well, I figured Henry wouldn't be buying a ring unless Homer had said something to him about wanting to be engaged, see?
8: Yes.
5: So I sort of helped him along. Men are always a little afraid to say the actual words.
8: But what did he say then?
5: Nothing. But I could tell from the look on his face that that's what was on his mind.
8: But how did you know?
5: Well, he didn't object when I suggested it, did he?
8: No.
5: So there you are.
8: My goodness.
5: You think I ought to send Henry a thank you card?
8: Well, I don't know. Agnes, what does being engaged feel like?
5: Oh, sort of relaxing.
8: Relaxing?
5: Uh-huh. You know, you don't have to worry about are you going to have a date Saturday night and things like that. All of a sudden, all your problems are ended because you got your man to lean on.
8: Oh, it sounds just wonderful.
5: It is, Kathleen. It's wonderful. Just wonderful.
2: It's terrible, Henry. Just terrible.
1: Why not look at it this way, Homer? Engagements have their advantages, too.
2: Yeah, name one.
1: Well, they... Well, you... There must be some advantages. Otherwise, why would so many people do it?
2: Name one. Just one.
1: Well... For instance, when you're engaged, you don't have to spend so much money on the girl.
2: Oh, yeah? What about the engagement ring? That alone will keep me broke for the next 2 years.
1: Sure, Homer, but...
2: The funny part is, I never even thought of Agnes as something you'd get engaged to. And what am I gonna do?
1: You can always leave town.
2: Sure, that's what I'll do. Leave town right now.
1: Right now? Where'll you go?
2: I don't know. What's the difference? So long, Henry.
1: Homer.
2: Don't try to stop me. It's the only way.
1: Homer, please.
2: Tell my folks I said you could have my new bike. All you have to do is tighten my new bike. I hardly even rode it.
1: Homer, if I didn't want to be engaged to a girl that badly, I'd just call her up and tell her so.
2: Sure. Why didn't I think of that? I'll tell her straight out. Operator, give me Elm 891, please. What should I say to her, Hen?
1: Oh, just say, look, Agnes, there's nothing personal in this, but I think we're both too young to know our own minds.
2: Sure, that's good.
1: And furthermore, Agnes, the whole thing...
2: Hen.
1: Just be firm, Hen.
2: I will, Hen. Hello, Agnes, this is Homer. Agnes, I... What? Oh. Miss Lawson? Oh. Madam? Agnes, I don't know what you mean. Agnes, Henry's here. But Agnes...
1: What's the matter?
2: She thinks I ought to call her dear.
1: Oh.
2: Yes, dear. Yes, dear. Uh-huh, dear. Yes, dear. Henry.
1: What?
2: What's a fella supposed to get his fiancé for her shower?
1: What?
2: A shower. Agnes said Kathleen insisted on giving her one.
1: Gee, I don't know, Homer. I think you're supposed to give her tablecloths and old pillowcases and things like that.
2: Yeah, I suppose so.
1: Homer, why didn't you tell her about being too young to know your own mind?
2: Because she sounded so positive about the whole thing. Boy, I got the feeling maybe it was illegal or something to call it off.
1: Gee whiz, maybe it is. You know what, Homer? Maybe you just ought to stick it out. Forever, if necessary. She's bound to get tired of you sooner or later.
2: Isn't an engagement sort of like a contract?
1: I guess so.
2: What can they do to you if you don't go through with your end of it?
1: I don't know. Did you write her any letters she could use against you?
2: Letters? I don't think... Oh, boy.
1: You mean you did?
2: No, she did.
1: Oh.
2: Right after the first time she kissed me. It was sort of a thank you letter.
1: Well, you better get home and burn it.
2: I did, as soon as I got it. But what if she kept a carbon copy?
1: Oh, boy.
2: Henry, I don't think my father's gonna like... My father? Boy, wait till he finds out. Henry, why did you have to glance at rings in the first place?
1: I didn't know Kathleen was going to be snooping around.
2: Kathleen, that's the trouble with girls. They talk too much. Next thing you know, it'll be all over school. Henry.
1: Why?
2: Mr. Bradley will throw me out of school.
1: See, I told you there were advantages to being engaged.

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3: 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She thinks she's getting, and he thinks he's giving her an engagement ring. The scene opens in the Aldrich living room. It is the next day.
5: Alice.
1: What is it, dear?
5: Listen to this letter that came in the mail today. Dear Mr. Aldrich, I am a young high school student who suddenly finds himself engaged to another young high school student, female, of course.
1: My goodness.
5: As a lawyer, I would appreciate your advice on whether I can escape.
1: Escape?
5: Yeah, but that's crossed out and changed to whether I can disentangle myself, and if so, how.
1: Sam, who's it from?
5: Yours truly, Desperate.
1: Oh. Well, what about the handwriting?
5: It's printed. Then there's a P.S. Kindly attach your answer to the lowest branch of the big maple tree in the empty lot on Olive and Fifth Street. Then there's a P.P.S. 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
1: Well, who do you think?
5: Just a minute, Alice. There is also a P.P.P.S. When naming fee, kindly bear in mind that the writer is a poor, underlined, young high school student. Alice, you don't suppose...

0: I've been giving it a lot of thought, Agnes, dear.
1: So have I, dear.
0: You have, dear?
1: Yes, dear.
0: Well, what do you think, dear?
1: I agree with you completely, dear.
0: You do, dear?
1: Of course, dear.
0: Sure. Everybody agrees that long engagements aren't good.
1: That's absolutely true, dear.
0: They're terrible. And so I think we ought to reconsider the whole thing. Don't you, dear?
2: Well, did you tell her?
0: Yes, Henry.
2: What did she say?
0: She agreed with me. She didn't think long engagements were good either.
2: No kidding. See, Homer, I told you talking to her person to person would get you results.
0: It certainly did. Henry, are you busy June 1st?
2: No, why?
0: I thought you might like to be my best man.
3: Anonymous letter, Will.
4: Yeah.
3: Oh, Homer, stop staring into your soup and start eating it.
4: That's what Sam told me, Elizabeth. Imagine a high school kid doing a thing like that.
3: And Sam didn't know who it was.
0: Oh.
4: Homer, stop that. All he said was the note was signed desperate.
3: A high school boy. You know, Will, if it didn't sound too ridiculous even for him, I'd guess it was Sam's own son, Henry.
0: Oh.
3: Homer, stop fishing around in your soup with your fingers. Take another spoon.
4: Well, whoever he is, he's an idiot.
3: What about his parents?
4: They're idiots, too. Do you suppose he's figuring on moving her in with his folks?
3: What else can he do?
4: You know what I'd do if I were that kid's father? I'd take him and his idiot bride and ship them right over to her idiot parents' house. Homer, if you're having that much trouble holding onto your spoon, tie it to your wrist or something.
3: Here's another spoon, dear. Fish out the other two.
4: It'd serve him right to have to live with a girl's parents. Let him use their pots and pans and utilities. Let him eat their food.
0: Oh, boy.
3: Homer.
4: Homer, come back here and clean up this mess.
3: Homer! I wonder what's got into that boy.
0: Pots and pans, Henry. Utilities.
2: Take it easy,
0: I'm
2: Homer.
0: Too young, Hen. I'm just a kid.
2: Homer, you're getting hysterical again. Take another drink of water.
0: Thanks. Henry, what am I going to do? I don't want to live with the Lawsons.
2: Easy, Homer. Easy, boy. There was a letter from my father on the tree today.
0: There was? What did he say?
2: He said if desperate, wanted advice, to drop in person.
0: We can't do that, Henry. Then he'd know.
2: Look, I've got it all figured out. We can tell him we're friends of desperate, and he asked us to represent him.
0: Sure, sure. That's what we can do. Come on, Henry.
2: Hello, Father.
5: Hello, boy.
0: Hi, Mr. Aldrich.
2: Father, do you recall a communication you had from a party who prefers to remain nameless?
5: Oh, yes. Desperate, wasn't it?
0: That's right, Mr. Aldrich.
2: Well, he's sort of asked us to represent him.
5: Oh?
0: Sort of the party of the third party, you might say.
5: I see. You mean you have his power of attorney?
2: Well, no, Father, he didn't know it was necessary.
0: Mr. Aldrich, couldn't we discuss it purely hypotheoretically?
5: Why, yes, I suppose so. Now, what exactly is Desperate's problem?
2: Well, he sort of found himself engaged.
0: Against his will, Mr. Aldrich, against his will.
5: I see.
2: So what can he do to get disentangled?
0: Before he gets all mixed up with pots and pans and utilities.
5: I see. Well, let's see. This same point came up in the case of Schneiderkopf versus Schneiderkopf.
2: Who won, Father?
5: Schneiderkopf.
0: Oh. Is that good or bad for the third party?
5: Well, in a divided opinion, the Supreme Court decided that in the event of a reversal of sentiment on the part of one of the contractees to an engagement, the dissenting party was obligated to so inform the said partner to said contract.
2: Really, Father?
5: The exact wording of the decision.
0: That's very interesting, Mr. Aldrich. Did he get any time off for good behavior?
5: I'm afraid you don't understand, Homer. He was no longer engaged.
0: What? But how did he get out of it?
5: He called the girl and told her it was off.
0: That's all?
5: That's all.
0: And Agnes couldn't do anything to him?
5: Not a thing.
0: Thank you, Mr. Aldrich, thank you.
5: Homer, stop kissing my hand.
2: Ha,
5: You should have been here, Alice. It was a riot.
6: I can imagine. What did Homer say after you?
5: Well, in the first place, he looked 30 years younger. Then he and Henry began to discuss how to break it to Agnes. It seems Homer didn't relish the idea of breaking it to her face to face.
6: So
5: he thought Henry should do it. Inasmuch as Henry was responsible for his predicament, having been seen in the fatal jewelry store at the fatal time.
6: Poor Henry.
5: Oh, he's not doing it. Henry was as reluctant to face Agnes as Homer was.
6: Then how?
5: It was finally decided that Henry would break the news to Kathleen, who in turn would break it to Agnes.
6: My goodness. When is all this going to happen?
5: Well, Henry left for Kathleen's about an hour ago. Homer kept saying, "Hurry, Henry, before my father finds out. Hurry, Henry, my father will kill me."
6: Is that you, Henry?
7: Yes, Mother.
5: Yeah, did you see Kathleen?
7: Sure, I just came from there.
5: Well, how did everything go?
7: Well, I said, "Kathleen," I said, "don't you think Homer and Agnes are a little too young to be engaged? After all," I said, "she may find someone she likes more than Homer."
5: That's not bad. What did she say to that?
7: Well, she said, "What if she doesn't?"
6: My goodness.
7: And then I said, "Still, Kathleen, a young girl can have much more fun going out with lots of boys."
6: Then what happened?
7: Well, then we talked a little more about boys and girls and the advantages and disadvantages of being engaged and things like that, see?
5: I see. And how did it come out?
7: I think I'm a little bit engaged myself.
5: What?

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0: And now here's Mrs. Norman Vincent Peale, wife of the renowned minister, with some important news.
1: Good evening, Henry Aldrich, or I should say Ezra Stone. I'm happy to be here tonight in behalf of National Family Week to present to the Aldrich family our annual radio citation for high quality in content and excellence of production. This is the third consecutive year that the Aldrich family has won this award, and you are all to be congratulated.
2: Oh, thank you, Mrs. Peale. Thank you very much for this very high honor and for your kind appearance here tonight.

0: Courage Family, starring Ezra Stone as Henry with Jackie Kelk as Homer, is written by Frank Tarloff with music by Jack Miller. Mr. and Mrs. Aldrich are House Jameson and Catherine Roth. And this is Dan Seymour in New York saying, the Aldrich Family is brought to you by the Jell-O Family.
1: The big red letters stand for the Jell-O family. Oh, the big red letters stand for the Jell-O family. That's Jell-O.
2: Yum, yum, yum.
1: Jell-O puddings. Yum, yum, yum. Jell-O tapioca puddings. Yes, sirree.
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1: 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Its title, Homer Gets Engaged to Aidens. 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

0: It's after dinner at the great Gildersleeve's house, and the evening paper has been parceled out to the family. Leroy has the sports section. Marjorie has the fashion news. And the great man has the financial section, which carries the crossword puzzle on the back.
1: Marjorie?
2: Yes, Unky?
1: What's

0: 8-letter word for an African anteater.
1: That's aardvark.
0: Aardvark? What's that?
1: An African anteater.
0: Hmm.
1: Yeah, they eat ants.
0: I know it, Leroy. How do you spell it, Marjorie?
1: A-A-R-D-V-A-R-K.
0: Well, that's the way I had it. Two A's, eh?
1: Oh, boy! Hey, Uncle, let's go fishing at Grass Lake tomorrow.
0: What?
1: Look, look here in the paper. The big fish that was caught. A 90-pound swordfish.
0: Swordfish in Grass Lake? Let me see that. Leroy, this wasn't caught in Grass Lake. It was caught in Florida.
1: Sure, but it shows they're biting.
0: Oh.
1: Let's go, Uncle. Tomorrow morning, 6 o'clock, we'll have a lot of fun.
0: 6 o'clock?
1: Mr. Banks took piggy fishing last Saturday.
0: Oh, how many swordfish did they catch?
1: Well, they didn't catch anything, but they went fishing. Why don't you take Leroy fishing, Unky?
0: Now, Marjorie, a fish hasn't been caught in Grass Lake in 3 years. Besides, Leroy has to practice his piano tomorrow morning.
1: Oh, gosh, can't a little kid have one day off? I practice 10 minutes every day of the week and 2 hours every Saturday. Faithfully.
0: Faithfully. I have reason to doubt, young man, that you even touched the piano last Saturday.
1: Sure I did. I must have.
0: Let's not fib, Leroy. I happened to meet your music teacher on the street, and from her report, I don't think you went near the piano last Saturday.
1: Well, she's prejudiced.
0: Yes. I put out good money for your music lessons. A small fortune for a very small return. Marjorie, did Leroy practice the piano last Saturday?
1: I don't know. When it's time for Leroy's 2-hour session, I always leave home.
0: What?
1: The same as you do.
0: Yeah, well, I'll find out if he's practiced. Bertie!
2: Yes, excuse me?
0: Please step in here a minute, will you, Bertie?
2: Oh, gosh, Uncle, do we have to call witnesses?
0: You can't tell those whoppers around here and get away with them, Leroy.
3: Tell you what, Mr. Gildersleeve, I've got a sink full of dishes out there.
0: Well, I got a little boy full of fibs in here, Bertie. Leroy thinks he should go fishing tomorrow. Now tell me, did he practice the piano last Saturday morning?
3: Well, I'm usually busy in the kitchen, Mr. Gildersleeve.
0: I know, Bertie, but you can hear Leroy playing in the kitchen. You can hear that touch all over the house. Did you hear it?
3: Well...
0: Yes or no, Bertie?
3: Well, I usually have the window open on Saturday morning. A lot of ambiguous noises coming in and out.
0: Bertie, did you hear the piano?
3: Well, I heard something.
1: You did?
3: I heard music of some kind. Of course, it could have been the Good Humor Man.
0: All right, Bertie. Very evident Leroy did not practice his piano. What do you think I should do with a boy like this?
3: I think you should take him fishing.
0: Oh, my goodness.
1: So do I.
4: So do I.
0: Well, I'm not taking you fishing until you learn to tell the truth.

0: Judge. Come in.
1: Good evening, Marjorie. Hello there, Leroy.
0: Hi.
1: What's the matter with Leroy?
0: He's in the doghouse tonight.
1: Oh? Is the Lord of the Manor in?
0: He's upstairs shaving, Judge. He'll be down in a minute.
1: Well, I thought we might have a little game of checkers.
0: He has a date.
1: Oh?
2: And I don't have time to play checkers tonight, Judge.
1: So I see. You did a nice job of shaving, Gildy. Smell nice, too.
2: Don't go sniffing, you old goat. That bay rum is not for your benefit, believe me. Sorry, I can't play checkers with you, Horace. Good night.
1: Well, as long as you're leaving, I'll walk a ways with you.
2: I'm just going next door to Adeline's, Judge.
1: Well, I'll walk that far with you. I don't think I should go in, though.
2: I don't either. Good night, Marjorie.
0: Good night.
2: Good night, Leroy. Leroy, say good night.
1: What seems to be the matter with Leroy?
0: Uncle Mort won't take him fishing in the morning.
2: You bet I won't.
1: Why don't you take him, Gildy?
2: It's none of your business, Judge.
1: Or do you think you'll be too tired to get up and go fishing in the morning? After all the angling you'll do tonight.
2: I'm not taking him for a very good reason, Taurus. I caught him in a lie about practicing his piano.
1: Leroy, a lie?
2: Yes.
3: Gosh, Uncle, you don't have to tell everybody. It's just a little white one.
2: Little white ones grow into big ones, Leroy. If I've told him once, Judge, I've told him 100 times. Anyone who tells lies is bound to get into trouble. And you're in trouble.
1: Oh, that's too bad. I hate to see the boy unhappy.
3: That's all right. I think I'll go up to bed.
2: Now, Leroy, don't you go to bed feeling sorry for yourself.
3: I'm not feeling sorry for myself. Help me.
2: This hurts me more than it does you.
3: It does not.
1: Help. Wait a minute, Leroy. Wait a minute. Why go to bed so early? I'll stay and play a game of checkers.
3: Checkers? Well, if you don't mind, Judge, I'd rather go to bed.
1: What?
2: Good idea. Go to bed, Leroy, and stay there.
3: Okay. But Piggy's father took him.
2: And I don't want to hear any more about fishing. You understand?
3: Yes, sir.
2: That boy.
3: Oh, Unc.
2: What is it now, Leroy?
3: Good night.
2: Good night, Leroy. Let's get out of here, Judge.

0: I hate to be hard on the boy.
1: Gracious, Throckmorton, where's your mind tonight?
2: Huh?
1: Well, it certainly hasn't been on me. I'm just sitting here like a knot on a log.
0: Certainly it has, Adeline.
1: No, it hasn't. Your mind hasn't been on me at all. Come on, let's do something. Let's sing a song.
0: Sing? Oh, Adeline.
1: Come on.
0: Well, that might boost my spirits a little.
1: Well, come along then. I was at the dime store today and picked up some jolting music. Let's start off with Sonny Boy.
0: Sonny Boy?
1: I bought it with you in mind. I imagine you sung it many times to little Leroy as he climbed upon your knee.
0: Little Leroy. If you don't mind, Adeline, I'd rather not sing Sonny Boy tonight.
1: Oh, come on now, the introduction.

0: Sonny boy. I don't feel like singing anymore, Adeline.
1: Well, what's the matter, Throckmorton?
0: It's so sad.
1: Gracious.
0: I think I better go home.
1: But, Throckmorton, it's only 9 o'clock.
0: I know, but I have to get up at 6 o'clock in the morning.
1: What for heaven's sake?
0: Take little Leroy fishing and have a lot of fun.

0: Hank, watch the cork on my other pole, will you? While I try worms again.
1: You do the fishing, Leroy. And don't rock the boat while I'm reading.
0: Oh, what are you reading?
1: This paper that Bertie wrapped our lunch in. She would wrap it in the want ad section.
0: Too bad, Hank.
1: I don't know. Here's a place where we can buy fish, and it's on the way home. Let's go, Leroy.
0: But,
1: Let's go. We've been out here 3 hours, and nothing's happened.
0: But you know how fish are, Unc. They travel in schools. They'll be by pretty soon.
1: Yes. My neck's getting sunburned. Let's go home.
0: Oh, Unc. Why don't you turn around in the boat?
1: I did that when my nose turned red. Let's pull up anchor, Leroy. Everybody has left the lake.
0: Just one more hour, Unc.
1: No, Leroy.
0: You see? There's a boat still on the lake, a motorboat.
1: It's probably out joyriding.
0: No, there aren't any girls in the boat.
1: Could be the game warden, then.
0: Heck, and we haven't any fish to show him.
1: Hope he stops. Maybe he can convince you there aren't any fish in this lake. Yeah, it's the warden, all right. They always make a lot of noise around fishermen. Now I bet he says, what are you doing, fishing?
2: Hello there.
0: Hello.
2: What are you doing, fishing?
0: I am.
2: Having any luck, Sonny boy?
1: Sonny boy.
0: No. Has anybody else caught anything?
2: They haven't started biting yet today, but I know they're here.
1: Yes.
2: I suppose you have your licenses.
1: Well, the boy doesn't need one. He's only 12, but size 16.
0: Yeah.
1: Stand up in the boat for the warden, Leroy.
2: Never mind. How about you?
1: Me? I'm not dumb enough to come out here fishing.
2: You're out here.
1: I just rowed my nephew out.
2: Yeah?
1: Yeah.
2: Now, let's not get tough with the game warden, big boy.
1: Well, let's not get tough with me either, Buster. I happen to be Throckmorton P. Gildersleeve, the water commissioner.
2: I don't care if you're King Neptune. You have to have a license to fish.
1: I'm not fishing.
2: There's nothing I like better than to slap a fine on guys who get tough with a game warden.
1: There's nothing I like better than to turn off the water on guys who get tough with a water commissioner. Where do you live?
2: I have my own well. Just don't let me catch you fishing.
1: I'm not fishing.
2: I've heard that story before.
1: Him and his big badge. Well, that does it, Leroy. We're pulling up anchor. We're going home.
0: Okay. Hey, Unc, the cork went down. I got a bite.
1: Leroy, what did I tell you about telling you? Pull it up, Leroy.
0: Say, it looks like a bass. A big one, too.
1: Oh, Leroy, he's a beauty.
0: Oh, boy.
1: Land him, Leroy. Oh, not on me.
0: Sit on him, Unc, before he pops out.
1: Sit on him? Okay. Throw your line back, Leroy. It may be a school game. Hey, there's one on your other line. Grab it, Leroy.
0: Jeepers, they're biting. He's even bigger.
1: You better let me pull him in, Leroy.
0: Hold
1: on. Give me that pole.
0: I can't. You haven't got a license. You know what the warden said.
1: Well, horse him in then, Leroy. Hey, there's one waiting on your other line.

0: We'll be back with the great Gildersleeve in just a minute. The other day, Marjorie stopped me just long enough to tell me about a party she was giving that night.
1: All the girls are coming over, and Bertie's going to make stacks of waffles.
0: I'll bet I know what's going on top of those waffles. Parquet margarine, right?
1: Naturally. Bertie always serves parquet.
0: Smart gal, that Bertie. 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
0: 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That's P-A-R-K-A-Y, made by Kraft. Well, let's get back to things in Summerfield. A car is pulling up in front of the great Gildersleeve's house, occupied by one sunburned uncle, one happy nephew, and eight very surprised fish.
2: Gee, thanks for taking me fishing, Unc. I had a wonderful time.
3: That's fine, Leroy.
2: Boy, eight great big bass. And I caught every one of them.
3: Let's not gloat, Leroy.
2: Oh. Sorry you didn't have a license, Unc.
3: It's quite all right. I was just along for the ride. Let's get out, Leroy, and take your fish with you.
2: Oh, but you didn't catch any. You can have them.
3: What?
2: So long, Unc.
3: Leroy, you come back here and clean these fish.
2: Well, gosh, Unc. I have to go practice my piano. After you were so nice to take me fishing, I wouldn't think of skipping my piano lesson.
3: Leroy.
2: And I'll practice the full 2 hours, Unc, like you said.
3: Oh. I can't clean fish. I can't stand the way they look at me with those big brown eyes. Bertie!
4: You got me, Miss Gildersleeve?
3: Bertie, guess what I have here?
4: I don't have to guess, I can see. Fish.
3: Now, Bertie, you're very much in favor of us going fishing.
4: I was in favor of you going, but I didn't think you'd be bringing any back.
3: Well, take them along, Bertie. We'll have them for dinner.
4: We'll have them for dinner, all right, just as soon as you get them clean.
3: Yeah. But Bertie, Leroy and I caught the fish. Now it's up to someone else. This calls for a little cooperation.
4: Well, you can count on Bertie to cooperate. There ain't nobody can cook fish any better than Bertie can. Anytime you get them clean.
3: I know, Bertie, but you don't...
4: That's one thing I'll say for me. Nobody can cook fish any better than Bertie anytime you get them clean.
3: Bertie, that's not cooperating.
4: Mr. Gildersleeve, when I cook steak, I don't dress no stiff. You know who takes care of that? Somebody way back in Kansas City. They don't look to Bertie. Yeah.
3: Bertie, I can't take these fish to Kansas City. They've
4: got
3: to be...
4: That's right. They've got to be clean before they cook. Now, stand here ready to cook them just any time you get them clean.
3: Oh, my goodness.
4: That's one thing you can count on from Bertie. Cooperation.
3: Cooperation. Guess I better take them around in the back. Maybe I can find some place to bury them. Leroy doesn't like fish anyway. Hello, Adeline.
5: I'm sorry if I sounded a little upset last night when you left so early, but I thought it was marvelous of you to take Leroy fishing.
3: So did I, last night.
5: Oh, look at the fish. Did you catch all those, you great big fisherman, you?
3: Well, Leroy, Leroy and I did have a pretty successful morning.
5: Well, I'm so proud of you, Throckmorton. And gracious, you got such a gorgeous tan, too, on your neck and your cute little nose.
3: Don't touch it.
5: Oh, I wish I had my camera so I could take pictures of you holding those fish. I never saw such big ones. What are they? Flounders?
3: Yeah. Flounders? No, I just sat on this one.
5: Well, they're beautiful,
3: yeah.
5: Throckmorton.
3: Bass. They are pretty nice, aren't they?
5: Well, I won't keep you. I imagine you want to get cleaned up.
3: Cleaned up?
5: Mm-hmm.
3: Well, I don't know. I may just go downtown for a minute with the fish. Yeah, man.

0: Hiya, Commish. How's the water department today?
1: Oh, hello, Floyd.
2: What do you think of these?
0: Hey, bass, they're beauts.
1: Yeah, quite a string.
0: Say, ain't you liable to get into trouble? Seining fish out of your reservoir like that?
2: Floyd! There are no fish in my reservoir.
0: That's only kidding, Commish.
1: He's come from Grass Lake.
0: Yeah, I didn't think there was any there either. Did you catch all those yourself?
1: Well, true sportsman doesn't like to gloat, Floyd. Who do you suppose caught him?
0: Well, gosh, why didn't you ask me to go?
1: Took the boy along.
0: Oh, you took the kid out, huh? Great stuff, Commish. Did he catch any?
2: No, yes.
0: How many?
2: Well, as a matter of fact, he caught exactly this many.
0: Well, I'll be darned. I didn't know there was biting.
2: You gotta know how to catch him, Floyd. Look at this big one. Ever see a gamer-looking fish?
0: He's gamey, all right.
2: Huh?
0: I don't want to rush you out of the shop, Commish, but you're going to take him home now?
2: What? Well, I had him home, but nobody was very interested in him.
0: There wasn't? Hey, I got an idea. Lovey's out of town. Why don't we have a fish fry over to my house tonight?
2: Fish fry?
0: Sure, invite all the jolly boys over. It's Saturday night. We'll throw a wing ting.
2: Sounds great. I'll go around and invite the jolly boys.
0: Okay.
2: And leave the fish here for you to clean.
0: Sure, that...
2: Wait a minute. Well, Floyd, you're handy with a razor. You can scale them in a jiffy.
0: Me, a licensed barber, scrape fish? What do you want me to do, lose my professional standing?
2: But Floyd...
0: What kind of clientele do people think I got? Come in here and find fish scales all over the floor.
2: But they have to be clean, Floyd. And the man who furnishes the fish shouldn't have to clean them.
0: Okay, you caught them. I furnished the house. Let somebody else clean them. How about the Peeve?
2: Peavy?
0: Yeah, he's got the equipment there at the soda fountain. I'll bet he could clean them between customers.
2: Yeah. I don't know if Peavy will go for that, Floyd.
0: Ah, you can convince him, Commish. And don't wait too long. Them fish are getting pretty tired.
2: Huh?
0: Come on, I'll show you out the door.
2: Yeah.

0: Should have a lot of fun at Floyd's tonight. If I can ever get these fish cleaned. Better keep them behind my back till I find out how Peavy feels about these things. Hello, Peavy.
1: Hello, Mr. Gildersleeve.
0: Beautiful day, Peavy.
1: That's all?
0: Yes, been beautiful all day.
1: You don't say.
0: You bet. The air's warm. Birds have been singing. The fish have been biting.
1: I've been too busy to notice.
0: Huh? What are you doing, Peavy?
1: I'm working a crossword puzzle.
0: Crossword puzzle?
1: Hey, Mr. Gildersleeve, what's an eight-letter word for African anteater?
0: Oh, that's aardvark. Everybody knows that.
1: I didn't.
0: It starts with two A's. A-A... Wait a minute, Peavy. You're a little behind on your puzzles. That's yesterday's.
1: Yes, I know that, Mr. Gildersleeve. I always work yesterday's puzzles.
0: What?
1: Then if I really get stuck, I can always look up the answer in today's paper.
0: Oh, my goodness. Peavy, put down that puzzle and take care of your customers.
1: No, finally. What can I do for you, Mr. Gildersleeve?
0: Well, nothing. Peavy, went out to Grass Lake this morning.
1: Yeah? What for?
0: To fish.
1: Any luck?
0: Any luck. Take a look at these, Peavy. Did you ever see a more beautiful string of fish?
1: Never in my drugstore. Did you catch all of those?
0: Did I catch them? Well, here they are.
1: Would you mind keeping them below the counter, Mr. Gildersleeve? I never cared very much for fish.
0: Oh? Well, that's too bad, Peavy. The Jolly Boys were going to have a big fish fry tonight. I'm furnishing the fish. Floyd's furnishing the house. But I guess you wouldn't care to come.
1: Well, no, I wouldn't say that.
0: You would? Well, great. Then I imagine you'd like to cooperate with us and clean the fish.
1: Well, no, I wouldn't say that either. I'll tell you what I will do, though. I'll furnish the cokes.
0: The cokes? But who's going to clean the fish, Peavy?
1: Have you tried Chief Gates down at the jail? He's a nice, amiable, jolly boy, the chief.
0: Say, he might clean them.
1: He probably has an empty cell you can use. I don't imagine the prisoners are in any position to object.
0: Good idea, Peavy. Bring the cokes, and we'll see you at Floyd's tonight.
1: Very well, Mr. Gildersleeve. I wouldn't be surprised if Leroy caught those fish.

0: Yes, nice job you're doing there, Chief.
1: Well, thank you, Commissioner. The least I can do is clean them after you caught them.
0: Yes.
1: You must be quite a fisherman to pull in big ones like these.
0: Well, I gotta know how to do it.
1: How'd you happen to go out, Commissioner?
0: Leroy wanted to go, and I nearly didn't take him. Discipline.
1: Nothing serious, I hope.
0: Oh, no, no. Just caught him in a little white lie about his piano practice.
1: Well, you have to watch those little lies. Sometimes they grow pretty big.
2: Well, gentlemen.
0: Begay Morton.
2: What are you doing here in the cell, Chief?
1: Cleaning fish? How are you, George?
2: Fine. Just came in to report a few game law violators. Well, hello, Water Commissioner.
0: Hello, Mr. Wharton.
2: Hey, that's a beautiful string of bass you caught there, Chief.
1: Well, I'd like to say I caught them, but that wouldn't be the honest thing to say. Mr. Gildersleeve here caught them.
2: Gildersleeve, I love to catch up with a guy who gets tough with a game warden. The idea. A city official fishing without a license.
1: What's this, Commissioner?
0: Well, come to think of it, Chief, I didn't really catch these fish.
1: But I thought you
0: I
1: said...
0: I didn't say I caught them, Chief. I just didn't say I didn't. Little Leroy caught him.
1: Leroy? I don't see how a little tyke like him could pull in big fish like these.
0: But, Chief...
3: Water Commissioner, I'd like to ask you a few questions in the Chief's office.
0: Now, wait a minute. Chief, you believe me?
1: Mr. Gildersleeve, I think I'd like to wipe my hands of this whole thing. Do you realize what an embarrassing position you've placed me in?
0: But...
1: The Chief of Police cleaning illegal fish.
0: They're not illegal, Chief. I wasn't even fishing. Call Leroy. He'll tell you the truth.
1: All right. I'll call the boy. I want this cleared up as much as you do.
0: I'm innocent. I've got a witness.
2: You better have.
1: Fellas.
4: Hello?
1: Leroy, this is Mr. Gates.
4: Oh, hi, Chief.
1: There seems to be a little discussion downtown about who caught those beautiful fish today.
4: Yeah?
1: At first, your uncle led me to believe he caught them.
4: He did?
1: Now then. Who really caught them?
4: Well, Unc caught them.
0: Oh! Give me that phone, Chief. Leroy, you caught those fish and you know it.
4: Sure, Unc, but if you want me to tell a little white lie for the fellas downtown, that's okay with me.

0: Ed Gildersleeve can get out of that one in just a minute. 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
1: Giving you a break.
2: You nearly gave me a fine, Leroy. Remember, always tell the truth.
1: Sure.
3: Yes, sir. You can't go wrong if you tell the truth.
2: Yeah, now eat your fish.
4: I think we should all toast Leroy, the mighty fisherman.
5: Yeah, that's a good idea.
6: No, wait, gentlemen. I propose that we sing a song for our honored guest and provider, the young Isaac Walton, who fared
2: forth
6: with...
2: Now, Judge, I thought you said a song, not a speech.
4: Hey, how about he's a jolly good fella?
1: Okay. For I'm a jolly good fella.
2: Leroy, we'll do the singing. Do you want all the credit?
4: Here we go.
7: For he's a jolly good fellow, for he's a jolly good fellow, Leroy's a jolly good fellow.
2: My boy, good night, folks.

0: Eve is played by Harold Curry. Adeline Fairchild by Miss Una Merkel. The show was written by John Elliott and Andy White with music by Jack Meekin. Included in the cast are Walter Tetley, Louise Erickson, Lillian Randolph, Earl Ross, and Richard LeGrand. This is John Wall saying goodnight for the Kraft Foods Company, makers of the famous line of Kraft quality food products. 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
3: 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Here's the Cisco Kid. This episode originally aired Thursday, May 5th, 1955. 71 years ago today. Its title? The Hot-Headed Schieferder.
4: Here's adventure. Here's romance. Here's the famous Robin Hood of the Old West.
5: Cisco, the sheriff, he's getting closer.
6: This way, Pancho, Vamanos.
4: The Cisco Kid.

0: the Cisco Kid in our gripping story, The Hot-Headed Sheep Herder. In the days of the Old West, there was nothing unusual about an orthodox discovery of gold. But when gold was found in the mouth of a sheep, that was quite another matter. At the time of our story, a strange chain of events started when Miss Nona Terry, spunky little postmistress of the town of Nugget, met the marriage proposal of one Blinker McKay with these words.
1: Blinker, I'd say yes in a minute, except for that blasted temper of yours. But I ain't gonna marry a man who flies off the handle about every least little thing. I'll tell you what, if you can get that temper of yours under control in the next 3 months, ask me again. If you can't, don't.
0: And some 3 months later, still in the town of Nugget, two horsemen ride down the single street.
2: This town of Nugget received its name, Pancho, because years ago a large gold nugget was found here.
3: Just one large gold nugget, Cisco?
2: As far as I know, only one was found, in spite of all the prospecting that followed.
3: And anyway, Pancho liked this little town, Cisco.
2: Oh, see, so do I, Pancho, very much indeed. We have many good friends here in Nugget.
4: Hey, Cisco, Pancho.
3: Oh, they're one of the good friends now, Cisco. Send it in the Nona.
2: Si. Hold up, hold.
3: Hold up, hold up, hold.
5: What is this, Senorita Nona?
3: What is this, Senorita Nona?
2: It's good to see you again.
1: Well, it sure is good to see you two again. Where are you bound this time?
2: Oh, as usual, Senorita, nowhere in particular. We merely came back here to Nugget to see our friends.
3: You let our friends see us, no?
1: That's right, Pancho. But say, if you two would be willing to do a lady a favor...
2: You have but to name the favor, Senorita.
1: Well, I wish you'd ride out to Blinker's camp and see how he's getting along.
2: Blinker?
3: Blinker McKay?
1: That's right.
3: Ooh.
1: He's herding sheep out in the North Range.
2: He is herding sheep?
1: That's just what he's doing, Cisco. You see, he's trying to get that temper he has under control so he can ask me to marry him. And he kind of figured the solitary life of a sheep herder would help him get it under control.
2: Oh, I see. And you, Senorita, are hoping he does get his temper under control?
1: Well, yes, I am, Cisco. Blinker may be an odd critter, but I like him.
3: If you like him, Senorita, he's not an odd critter.
2: By all means, Pancho and I will ride out to the North Range, Senorita. And for his own sake, as well as yours, I hope Senor Blinker has become calm and peaceful.

0: Now look at them blasted sheep, Cal. Ruining good cattle grazing ground.
1: Every confounded sheep man ought to be ridden out of the country on a rail. Pretty soon at this rate, there won't be no more cattle left for to rustle.
0: Then what are we going to do?
1: Blessed if I know. Get a job somewhere, I suppose. Some dratted sheep.
0: But that don't alter the fact that I like a leg of mutton once in a while. Where's that sheep herder?
1: Can't see him anywhere, Smoke. Probably over on the other side of the ridge.
0: Let's pick out a couple of fat ones, Cal.
1: Yeah, the rest of the boys like mutton as well as we do.
0: These two sheep nearest us look pretty good. Let's take them.
1: Fair enough, Smoke.
0: Now, let's load them onto our horses and get going.
1: Yeah, that herd will be showing up in a minute or two.
0: If he says anything, we'll gun him down, too. Hey, Cal.
1: Huh?
0: Look here, quick. Look in the mouth of this sheep. Ain't them flecks of gold on his teeth?
1: By thunder, they are.
0: Oh, we're in blazes.
1: There's gold in the mouth of this sheep, too. Well, I never heard of nothing like this before.
0: They must have been close cropping over surface deposits, Cal.
1: Yeah, but where?
0: Well, that's the question. Maybe this rangeland stretches for 100 miles, maybe 200.
1: You suppose the sheep herder knows about this?
0: I don't know, but be nice to him, Cal. At least he knows the rangeland where these sheep have grazed. We play this right, we may be rich men in another month.
2: What was that, Shoot? You two hombres trying to stampede my sheep?
1: Hey, Smoke, it's Blinker McKay.
2: Oh, so you killed a couple of them, did you? Why, you ornery two-legged coyotes.
0: Take it easy, Blinker. We'll pay for them.
1: Yeah, we didn't know they was your sheep, Blinker.
2: You bet you'll pay for them, you sneaking low-down buzzards. Making me lose my temper like this, too. Just when I was getting it under control. I'll show you. I'll beat the everlasting daylight.
0: Hey, cut it up. We don't want to hurt you, but we sure'll have to if you keep this up.
2: Kill my sheep, will you? Why, you ding-toed, wall-eyed, knock-kneed maverick.
0: Grab his arms from behind, Cal.
1: I got him.
0: Now cut it out, Blinker, and listen to me. Cal and me are going to pay you $10 apiece for these two sheep, which is more than they're worth on the range.
1: And later on, when you calm down, we'll come around to talk to you.
0: Yeah. Cal and me is getting interested in sheep. Now, here's your $20. I'll put it right in your pocket.
2: All right. You can let me go now. You're mighty lucky I let you off so easy.
1: That's right, Blinker. We sure are.
0: We'll just take these two sheep along, seeing as we've paid for them. See you later, Blinker.
1: Yeah, and mighty soon, too. Get up.
0: Get up.
2: Come to think of it, maybe they let me off mighty easy. Them two hombres are bad. Now, what in tarnation was they so all fired polite about? That's what I'd like to know.
0: Tell you what we'll do, Cal.
1: Huh?
0: Soon as it gets dark, we'll call around at Blinker's camp. Get him to tell us just where these sheep have grazed. Might be a rich vein under it.
1: Well, maybe you're right, and... Hey, who are those two riders?
0: I don't know. Whoa!
1: Oh, oh, oh.
0: We'll look him over from here.
1: They're riding out towards Blinker's camp.
0: Say, that's the Cisco Kid and his partner. I recognize that big horse of his. And that fancy gear.
1: Do you suppose that's where they're heading?
0: I don't know. But it might be better for us if they didn't get there. Maybe Cisco's in this country in connection with that gold somehow or other.
1: I was just thinking the same thing. Let's turn him around, Smoke, and head him the other way.
3: Where are you hombres going?
4: Hold up, hold up, hold up, hold
5: up. I notice you two have ridden your horses across the trail. Pancho and I would like room to pass.
0: I asked you where you was going.
5: Why do you care where we go, hombre? It is our own business. Either you get out of the way... We will ride you down.
1: He ride us down, Smoke. You sure better not try it.
5: You not know much about Cisco, hombre. Cisco say he do something. He do something.
0: Up, Diablo. Come
6: down off that horse, Cisco.
0: With pleasure, hombre.
1: You too, fatty.
5: Who'd you call fatty? Fatty? How'd you like pound your bull on your stomach, no?
0: Since you want to fight, we will fight. But I do not understand your reason for blocking that trail.
6: I ain't explaining nothing to you, Cisco.
0: You have a good punch, hombre, but not fight good enough.
5: Pancho, I think that hombre want to fight some more.
0: How about that one, Pancho, huh?
5: He not get the breath back since Pancho fall on him, Cisco.
0: All right, get up on your feet, you.
7: Easy, Cisco. No more fighting for me.
5: Just as you say. But next time, perhaps you will think twice before starting a fight for no reason at all. Come, Pancho, let us be going.
0: What happened to you, Cal?
5: Pancho happened to him, hombre.
0: You certainly did, Pancho. That there is no doubt.
5: Up, Diablo, come on.
4: Go, go, go now. Go, go.
1: Phew. That fat one must weigh 2 tons.
0: Yeah. And that Cisco kid hits like a pile driver. But that settles his hash, Cal.
1: What do you mean?
0: I mean, no man beats me up and lives to tell about it. I'm rounding up the gang. We're gonna get that Cisco kid.
1: What about Blinker?
0: I ain't gonna fool no more with him neither. If he wants to keep on living, he's gonna tell us exactly where them sheep of his have been grazing. Now come on. Let's go round up the gang.

0: Ah, there's Señor Blinker Pancho. Hold up, hold.
1: Oh, look, hold. He sees Nachito.
2: Si, Pancho.
0: What is this, Señor Blinker?
1: What, Señor Blinker?
3: Well, I'll be a lamb fricassee if it ain't the Cisco kid and Pancho.
1: He be a lamb fricassee, Cisco.
0: Hey, Señor Blinker.
1: A lamb fricassee.
0: So you are now running sheep, eh? How are you getting along?
3: Oh, pretty well, Cisco, I guess. Don't care much for sheep, though. Kind of dull and uninteresting.
1: No chance to get mad, no?
3: Well, I sure got mad about a half hour ago, Pancho. A couple of hombres shot down two sheep of mine.
0: Si, we met those hombres. They had their sheep slung across their horses. But we said nothing about that since it was none of our business.
3: Oh, they paid for the sheep, all right. They was nice as pie, both of them. And that's what I can't understand, because ordinarily they're two of the roughest, toughest hombres in this part of the country.
0: You mean the ones called Carl and Smoke?
3: Yeah. Why, they quieted down just like that the minute I arrived. Of course, I was blazing mad, but...
1: Maybe they're afraid of you, Señor Blinker.
3: Nope, that wasn't it, Pancho.
1: No, not
3: first,
1: yet.
3: I thought it might be, but I ain't that tough.
0: Then for some reason, they must have been trying to get on the good side of you.
3: Well, that's just it. But why? You're just a couple of crooks and cattle rustlers always looking for the easy way to make money.
1: They think you got your monies?
3: Well, everybody knows I ain't got money, outside of about enough to get married on, if Nono'll have me.
0: Oh, I think she will, Señor. Pancho and I report to her that you have calmed down a great deal. In fact, we will start back right now.
3: Well, that's mighty nice to hear, Cisco. But you just got here.
0: Oh, we'll be back again sometime later on. In fact, we might return before dark. So until we see you again, hasta la vista.
1: Hasta la vista.
0: Come, Pancho, let us...

0: If you know a Senor Blanco right, Cisco, we not visit him long.
1: No, Pancho, we did not.
0: A little bit.
1: You know, that business of those hombres paying him for those sheep interests me. Why should they want to get on the good side of him?
0: Why, Cisco? Why?
1: Well, that is just the question I do not know the answer to. And if possible, we will find out the answer, Pancho.
0: You ride back to the town now?
1: Not just yet, amigo.
0: Not just yet.
1: Instead, we'll make a big circle and come upon Senor Blinker's camp from another direction. For I had a feeling that while we were at his camp, that we were being watched.
0: Maybe somebody watches from that old sheep camp, Cisco.
1: No, I do not think so.
0: Uh-huh.
1: That old camp has not been used in a long time, Pancho.
0: Maybe someone watches from those pinyon trees ahead. Not have to be soldiers because Pancho says so.
2: Down off your horse quickly, Pancho.
0: Quickly, Pancho. Santa, those bullets come close to Pancho.
2: Run for the old sheep camp, Chico.
3: Won't do it over the road, Cisco. We've got you surrounded.
0: Oh. This camp, not much protection, Cisco.
2: It is all we have, amigo, so we may as well make the best of it. Down flat on the floor and draw your guns. You're going to have plenty of chance to use

0: And Sisko is right. Surrounded by the bandit gang, our friends cannot escape the forthcoming gun battle. Now back to the Sisko Kid and our gripping story, The Hot-Headed Sheepherder. When Sisko and Pancho, at the request of Nona Terry, rode out to the sheep range to see if her would-be fiancé, Blinker McKay, had learned to control his temper, they were attacked on an attempted dry gulch by Smoke Tenney and his gang. Taking refuge in an old sheep camp, our friends do not know that Smoke has found flecks of gold in the teeth of two of the sheep and that he is determined to kill anyone who he thinks knows about it. Hence the attack on Sisko and Pancho. Now...
1: Hey, would this camp not stop those bullets, Sisko?
2: Stay flat on the floor, Pancho.
1: But Pancho not can stay flat, Sisko. Pancho not a flat kind of hombre.
3: All right, boys, hold your fire. You, Sisko.
4: Say, Pantero, what is on your mind?
3: You ain't got a chance of getting away. My boys got you surrounded.
4: The second part of your statement may be true, but the first is not.
3: Come out of there with your hands up and I'll let you two hombres live.
4: You are very kind, Pantero. But as far as you are concerned, Pancho and I intend to keep right on living.
3: I tell you, you ain't got a chance, Sisko.
4: That is for us to say.
3: Well, we'll show you how much of a chance you got. Open up on them, boys. And don't stop shooting till they both go to land.

0: howdy, Miss Nona.
1: Well, good afternoon, Sheriff. Calling in after your mail, are you?
0: Yeah, partly.
1: At this moment, I'll go take a look. Nope. Sorry, Sheriff, but there ain't a thing for you today.
0: Yeah. Well, the other reason I called in here at the post office, Miss Nona, was to ask if the Cisco Kid and Poncho wasn't here in town some hours ago.
1: Reckon they were, Sheriff.
0: Yeah, my deputy told me he thought he saw him talking with you.
1: That's right. Why? They done anything?
0: Oh, no. Only reason I'm asking is I feel kind of hurt Cisco didn't call around and say hello to me. Usually does when he's in town.
1: Well, guess you can blame that on me. I sent him and Poncho right out to the North Range to see how Blinker was getting along.
0: Oh.
1: Seems as if they should be back by now. Say, Sheriff, why don't you and I ride out there?
0: Out where? Oh, to the North Range?
1: Yeah. That'll give me a chance to see for myself how Blinker's making out, and you can see Cisco and Poncho.
0: Well, it'll be mighty nice to have the pleasure of your company on a ride like that, Miss Nona, but, well, wouldn't Blinker object? He knows I used to come a-courting you.
1: Object? No, we better not. Whole reason for us being out there is to get control of his temper. What do you say, Sheriff?
0: Well, sure. Sure thing. Let's go, Miss Nona. I'll go get the buckboard from the livery stable. Sure, by all means.

0: Hey, Smoke.
1: What do you want?
0: There's dust rising over there to the south. Can't make out whether it's riders or what it is.
1: Dust, eh? I'll go have a look.
0: Whoever it is, they're headed north toward Blinker's Range. There. Now, you can get a look at it, Smoke. See?
1: Yeah. It's a long way off, Cal, but I'd say it was a couple of riders. Or maybe a wagon.
0: Who do you suppose it can be?
1: You got me, but I sure don't want them to get out to Blinker's.
0: Well, you and me and a couple of the boys could ride over and intercept them. There's a pass over that way, and if they had to be dry girls...
1: Yeah, that's an idea, Cal. We'll tell the boys to keep that Cisco kid and his partner pinned down. We'll start out at once.

0: Cisco, Pancho think the bandidos got to leave.
1: One or two of them may ride away, Pancho. I doubt very much if all of them will.
0: Where they go?
1: No idea, amigo. But if I were to make a guess...
0: What you guess? What you guess?
1: I would say they are getting ready to call on Senor Brinker. See. Four of them rode away, Pancho.
0: Uh-huh.
1: There must be someone coming from the town. And those bandidos are riding to stop them.
0: Troubles for somebody, no?
1: See. Now, who would be riding out toward Blinker's range?
0: Say, neither know them. I go to see Senor Blinker.
1: Yes, she might. Perhaps she is wondering why you and I have not returned to town.
0: Mm-hmm.
1: But whoever it is, Pancho, they should be warned about those bandidos. Otherwise, they may be killed.
0: How will we get away from here, Cisco? We not can walk up to our horses.
1: The only way I know of, Pancho, is to call our horses to us. Then, with the flying mount, if luck is with us, we will get away.
0: Mm-hmm. Pancho, take the chance. Cisco, do.
1: Very well, amigo. There's a small clump of mesquite out in front of the sheep camp. It'll be just enough to spoil the aim of those bandidos. All right, come on, Pancho.
2: Diablo!
1: Hey,
2: hey, hey.
3: Logo!
2: I'm running, Pancho. Come on, Diablo, faster!
3: Come on, Logo, faster!
4: Get away!
2: That is just what you're going to try to do. I'm ready to help you.
3: Up, Logo, go now, go, go!
2: Draw your gun, Pancho. We may have to shoot our way out of this.
3: Pancho, draw the gun, Cisco, but Pancho, let him have your bullwhip.
4: Draw it, Logo, get out of your way!
2: I'm going to see if I can smash the gun to that pipe before you, hombre.
3: Buena, Cisco! Hombre, not use that rifle for some time.
2: Now, I think we are out of danger. Pancho, up, Gabriel.
3: Oh, no.

0: Can you tell who it is now, Smoke?
1: I can as soon as I get these field glasses lined up on him.
0: Kind of looks like a buckboard to me.
1: That's just what it is, Cal. And who do you suppose is riding in that buckboard?
0: I don't know.
1: It's the sheriff and the postmistress.
0: Postmistress, huh? Ain't there talk of her marrying Blinker?
1: Yeah. Them two are heading right out to Blinker's place you're shooting.
0: Well?
1: We can't afford to let them get there. Get down off your horses, boys. We'll dry gouch them when they come up through this path.

0: Hombres come this way, Cisco?
1: According to the tracks, they did, Pancho. We'd better stop right here in this stand of trees to talk things over. Hold on.
0: Oh, loco, ho, ho. Slow down, loco. So, what do we talk over, Cisco?
1: This little ravine leads up to the pass, Pancho, which is perhaps 100 feet above us. The road from the town comes through that pass. So unless I'm greatly mistaken, the bandidos are up there. Well, we may as well leave our horses right here.
0: Just like Cisco say. But Cisco.
1: See?
0: It'd be easier to ride to the top of the pass than walk.
1: The easier way is not always the best way, Chico.
0: No?
1: If those bandidos are up there, they would hear our horses. Come, we'll walk up this ravine and quietly.
0: Yes, Cisco, quietly. Not far from Senor Blinker's sheep range. Here, Cisco.
1: No, not far. Wait, Pancho.
0: Wait.
1: Caught a glimmer of something ahead through the brush.
0: What you catch?
1: Might be the sunshine and metal. You wait here. I'll go and see what it is. Santos, come here, Pancho.
0: Look like a sheep skull to Pancho. Dragged in here by coyotes, no?
1: Look at the teeth in that skull, Pancho. Look closely.
0: Well, Pancho be a lamb fricassee. It's gold.
1: That is just exactly what it is, amigo. These sheep of Senor Blinker's must have been grazing over an alluvial deposit.
0: Where did the deposit?
1: Deposits left in the milling of a glacier.
0: Oh.
1: Now I begin to understand why those bandidos were so friendly to Senor Blinker after they examined the sheep they shot.
0: And why, Cisco?
1: Because they want to find out where the sheep picked up this gold. But enough of this for the time being. Let us get up to the pass. Draw your gun, Pancho. You may need to use it.
0: Si, Cisco.
1: The bandidos are just up ahead of us, Chico. From here on, make no noise.
2: Hold your fire till I give the word, boys. Then get them both.
3: A woman too, huh?
2: That's right. Get ready now. They're getting close.
1: But we are closer than they, hombre. I have you covered.
0: Right, you got you covered too, hombre.
1: Drop that gun, Bonito. Drop it, I say. You hombres do the same. Drop those guns.
3: Guess we got no choice, boys.
2: Just tell me one thing, Cisco. How in thunder did you hombres get away?
1: I will tell you nothing. Pick up their guns, Pancho.
0: Yes, Cisco.
4: Who now? Hey, who's the head up there? Up not fast.
1: He's all right, Senor Sheriff. Come right ahead.
5: Where's Cisco, Sheriff?
2: So, you've taken us prisoners, have you, Cisco?
3: I don't agree.
1: Pancho, watch the rest of these hombres.
0: Yeah.
1: It seems I have some trouble on my hands.
3: You bet your life you have.
1: Very well, if you want to fight with your fist, we will do so.
4: Hey, two against one. Hey,
0: Cisco, don't mind that, Sheriff. Where the bandidos go down? Two bandidos go down. Fight all over, no?
1: I will turn these bandidos over to you, Senor Sheriff. Four of them here. Pancho and I will help you round up the rest of the gang if you wish.
6: Is Blinker all right, Cisco?
1: The last we saw, he was very much all right.
0: Yes, see for yourself if Senor Blinker all right. Here he is now.
7: Oh, say, what in thunder was all that shooting I heard a while back? I was... Well, Nona.
6: Howdy, Blinker.
7: Well, I sure am powerful glad to see you. Yes, ma'am. Say, whose buckboard's that you're sitting in?
8: It's mine, Blinker.
7: Well, by thunder, trying to steal my gal, are you, Sheriff? Why, you sawed-off, double-jointed little squirt. Take off that star and I'll beat you up.
6: No, Blinker.
1: Senor Blinker, your temper. You had better think twice.
7: I'll kick the living daylights out of you. Oh, shucks. Guess I better go back on that sheep range for another 3 months.

0: Chico?
1: Si, Pancho.
0: Then Blinky and I go back in the sheep range for 3 more months.
1: No, Senorita Nona forgave him that little display of temper.
0: Pancho thinks he look glad when he get mad.
1: Well, that is because women like a little bit of jealousy, Pancho.
0: A little bit.
1: So things turned out nicely for Senor Blinker and the Senorita.
0: What if they not turn out nicely, Cisco?
1: Well, in that case, the sheriff would have been next in line for the Senorita's hand.
0: Next in line?
1: Si.
0: Pancho not like to think of next in line.
1: You do not like to think of it, amigo?
0: No, because one time Salvador and Pancho go to the city, Cisco.
1: You and Salvador went to the city, si.
0: We tried to go to a theater in the city, too, Cisco.
1: You tried to go to a theater?
0: Uh-huh.
1: But did you not get to the theater?
0: No, Cisco. A big line in front of the ticket window. Hombre say, go to the end of the line.
1: Well, did you and Salvador go to the end of the line?
0: We not could go to the end of the line, Cisco.
1: Why not?
0: Because somebody already there.
2: Oh, Pancho.
3: Oh, Cisco.

And so ends another exciting adventure with O. Henry's famous Robin Hood of the West, the Cisco Kid.

0: 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You just heard an episode of The Cisco Kid, which originally aired
1: Thursday,
0: May 5th, 1955, 71 years ago today, titled The Hot-Headed Schieferder. Here's an episode of Gunsmoke, which originally aired
1: Friday,
0: October 10th, 1952. Its title? Hinkadoo.
2: Around Dodge City and in the territory on west, there's just one way to handle the killers and the spoilers. And that's with a U.S. Marshal and the

0: Mr. Dillon.
1: Morning, Miss Ida May.
2: Hi, Marshal.
1: Good morning, John.
2: Hey, Matt. Wait a second.
1: Huh? Oh, hiya, Doc.
2: Oh, on my way over to jail. After you.
1: Oh?
2: You heard about the Longhorn?
1: No, what about it?
2: You haven't heard or you wouldn't ask.
1: Well, heard what, Doc?
2: Well, I'll walk along with you if you're heading that way.
1: Well, as a matter of fact, I was heading that way. Hey, what's all that crowd out in front there for?
2: In due time, Matt. In due time.
1: You know, Doc, there's only one thing that makes you happier than having a secret, and that's to collect your coroner's fee.
2: Yeah, might get a fee out of this, too, for it, Silver.
1: No wonder you're all worked up.
3: Hey, have you heard about the Longhorn? It's the doggone thing.
1: What?
3: Your Longhorn's the doggone thing I ever come across.
4: Morning, Mr. Dillon.
1: Hiya, Chester.
4: Say, you heard about the Longhorn?
1: No. No, Chester, I have not heard about the Longhorn.
4: What?
2: He's upset, Chester. He's the only man in Dodge who hasn't heard.
1: Look, so help me, Doc, if this is one of your practical jokes.
2: No. I had nothing to do with it. You'll see.
1: Will you pardon me, ma'am?
2: Let him through.
1: Pardon me, please.
2: Let me through.
1: Excuse me.
4: Well, Mr. Dillon?
2: What do you think of it, Matt? Aside from the misspelled words.
1: The Longhorn been closed all morning?
2: Yep, locked tight. That sign was on the door daylight.
1: The Longhorn Saloon will open at 8 o'clock tonight with new management and a new policy. Everybody welcome, signed the new manager, Mamie.
2: Mamie? That's a woman, Matt.
1: Lately of Kansas City, St. Louis, and points east.
4: Yeah, I don't know, Mr. Dillon. My, we never had a woman running a saloon in Dodge City before.
1: And we won't now, Chester. The boys won't let her last an hour, I'm afraid.
2: Be kind of fun for that hour, though.
1: And another thing, if this Mamie is the new manager, what's happened to Herman Bleeker?
2: Well, I don't know. He must have sold it to her.
1: He didn't say anything about it yesterday morning.
4: That's right. I saw him over at the livery stable in the afternoon, showing off one of them fancy vests he's always ordering. And he never said one word about it.
2: Well, you know that little popinjay. He's flighty. Probably happened sudden.
1: Too sudden, Doc. Even for Herman.
4: Say, come think of it. I haven't seen him all morning. And he's usually strutting up and down Front Street, preening himself like a powder pigeon.
2: Yeah, he's probably upstairs there, sleeping in, getting ready for the opening tonight.
4: We gonna be here, Mr. Dillon?
1: Mamie, huh?
4: Mr. Dillon?
1: Huh? Oh, yeah, Chester. We're gonna be here.
5: I'm sorry, Bard. She's upstairs. Said she'd be down about 8 o'clock, and that's all I know about it. Now, if you want to order anything, let's hear it. And if you don't, just shut up.
4: Say, the boys are acting kind of rambunctious, Mr. Dillon.
1: Yeah, she'll wish she stayed in St. Louis on points east.
2: Say, Matt, I was talking to the bartender. I asked him what she looks like, and he said if he told me, I wouldn't believe it.
1: Now, the fellow I'd like to talk to is Herman Bleeker.
2: Yeah, well, nobody's seen hiding ahead of him. You know, Matt, I'm beginning to wonder, too.
6: Howdy, strangers!
1: Huh?
6: Welcome to the Longhorn! I'm Mamie, the new owner.
2: Mamie?
4: My gracious sakes alive.
1: 190 pounds if she weighs an ounce.
2: Yeah, the bartender was right. I wouldn't have believed it.
6: Boys, looks like we're going to be doing business together, so let's get things straight right in the beginning. Now, in the first place, the minute you stick your foot inside that door, you're on my stomping ground. I'm the boss of this shebang, and don't you ever forget it. When I tell anybody to hop, he hops. Is that clear?

0: squarest deal in town. All the liquor here is going to be aged over 30 days, and the dancing girls aged under 30 years. The liquor is straight, and the girls are graceful. There's only four aces in every deck, and the cards only read from the front side. You'll get a fair shake for your money, but there ain't going to be no fandango. And another thing... Mister! I'm talking.
1: Well, so am I, old battle-axe.
0: Excuse me, boys.
2: Oh, looks like it started, Mr. Dillon.
3: Yeah, wait a second.
0: He paid for his drink?
4: Yes, ma'am.
0: All right, you wall-eyed little maverick. Come on! Throw his head out after him. Now, as I was saying, boys, I just won't stand for no fandangling. Now, maybe some of you figured I was wearing this six-shooter for a decoration. When I just cast your eyes on that ace of spades I got tacked up on the back wall. Now...
2: For the land's sakes, did you see that draw, Mr. Dillon?
3: Yeah, and she got the card, too.
5: Oh, the boys won't give her no trouble, ma'am.
0: All right, boys, the first one's on the house. And it's the last free one you'll get. And the only credit I give is for funeral expenses. Belly up, boys!
2: Well, sir, Mr. Dillon?
3: Chester, I want to talk to Herman Bleeker more than ever now.
5: Say, you know, she's big enough to... Well, I'll bet she forced Herman to sell.
3: Yeah, maybe. Doc, I'll be right back. I want to talk to her.
0: Oh, that you was nothing, boys. Oh, you're the marshal, huh?
3: Yeah, that's right, ma'am. My name's Dillon.
0: Proud to shake your hand, Mr. Dillon.
3: Well, thank you, Miss Mamie. Welcome to Dodge City.
0: Mighty decent of you to express the sentiment, Marshal. I reckon you won't get much business around the Longhorn. I'll take care of any trouble that's around here.
3: It'd be quite a change. The boys used to push Bleeker around every now and then.
0: Oh, that runty little prairie dog.
3: I didn't know he was planning to sell, Miss Mamie. He must have made up his mind in a hurry.
0: Yeah? I made him an offer and he took it. Just like that.
3: He found himself some new living quarters, I suppose.
0: Oh, yeah. He moved right out last night.
3: Oh. Mm-hmm. I wonder where he's holed up.
0: Huh?
3: There are a couple of things I'd like to see him about.
0: Well, now, I tell you, I'm afraid he left town, Mr. Dillon. I think he said something about taking the Santa Fe to St. Louis, now that I remember.
3: Oh, I see. Well, that's too bad. I'd sure like to have seen him. Well, I'll probably drop in now and then, Miss Mamie.
0: Sure. Anytime, Marshal. For you, it's on the house.
3: Thank you.
2: What'd you find out, Mr. Dillon?
3: Let's get out of here, Chester. Coming, Doc.
5: Sure. Oh, yes, with both ears a-flapping.
3: Well, boys... What do you think of her?
2: Oh, my gracious, Mr. Dillon. I sure would hate to meet her in the dark.
5: Oh, why, she's got a voice like a buffalo.
2: Ain't it awful? It just itches your ears, don't it?
5: Why, the woman's a human monstrosity.
3: I still haven't seen Herman.
5: Huh. What'd she say, man?
3: She says she thinks he left town.
5: Oh, she
3: Chester, I want you to check all the rooming houses and hotels along Front Street. I'm going to go to the railroad station and the stage lines. I'll meet you over at the jail, huh?
2: Yes, Mr. Dillon.
5: Say, Matt, I think Herman keeps a horse over at the livery stable.
3: Yeah, I thought of that, Doc. I wonder, would you be good enough to look into that for
5: Why,
3: me?
5: Why, sure, be happy to.
2: You know, Mr. Dillon, she is an awful...

0: You here, Matt?
1: Oh, yeah. Come on in, Doc.
0: Well, his horse is still over at the stable. He didn't tell them anything about leaving.
1: He didn't leave, Doc. Mamie came in on the 9 o'clock train last night. Only one train out after that around midnight. He wasn't on it. And he didn't buy a ticket on the stage, either.
0: Yes, see, now what did I tell you? Matt, that settles it.
1: Yeah, of course he may have moved into one of the hotels.
2: No, sir, Mr. Dillon, I'm afraid he didn't.
1: Well, what'd you find out, Chester?
2: That nobody in this town has seen Herman Bleeker since around 9 o'clock last night.
0: Matt, I knew I'd get me a fee out of this, one way or the other.
1: Well, don't spend it yet, Doc. What?
3: Buenas noches, señores.
1: Oh, Manuel, come on in.
3: Gracias,
1: come on in.
3: Señor Dillon.
1: Well, what's on your mind?
3: Pues, señor, I was at the railroad depot when I hear you ask about the little one, El Señor Bleeker.
1: No?
3: And the other, the señora. Oh, there is much woman on that one.
1: Well, there's no argument there, Manuel.
3: Señor, last night I have seen something which is strange.
1: No?
3: I am come home very late, 1 hour, 2 hours before dawn. I was visit a friend, you understand?
1: Yeah, I understand.
3: You see, I am walk home in much hurry, and it is very dark, señor, when at once I see this lantern in the arroyo behind the Longhorn Cantina.
0: Oh, a lantern, you say?
3: I am think, what is this? So I wait, and this lantern is come toward me. And when it is close, oh, this woman who I have no see one like her. Oh, what a scare.
1: Well, what was she doing in the arroyo?
3: I do not know, but it's one thing I forget. She is carry something in her hand.
1: Well, what was it, Manuel?
3: A shovel, señor.

0: Sure. Find anything, Matt?
1: Well, there's something here, Doc. But I can't quite... Hold the lantern over here, will you, Chester?
2: Yes, sir, Mr. Dillon.
1: I found something here, if I can just get it loose.
2: Lantern all right, Mr. Dillon? Can you see what's here?
1: Yeah, it's fine, Chester. Yeah, I got it.
2: Oh.
1: It's a boot. Yeah, here's the other one.
0: Yeah. Well, all that fancy stitching. Matt, those are his. I've seen them on him.
1: Yeah, so have I, Doc. Yesterday, in fact. Here, take them, Chester.
2: Yes, sir.
1: There's a bundle of some kind here.
0: Oh, you found the body, huh?
1: No, it's clothes, I think, Doc. Let's have a look. Yeah. That's all there is, too. The hole doesn't go any deeper. That's hard pan on the bottom there. Hold the lantern down, Chester. Let me get this unwrapped.
2: I'm not so sure about that coat, Mr. Dillon. A lot of them like that around town.
1: Yeah, I know, but take a look at this fancy vest.
0: Oh, that's Herman's. Nobody else in Dodge City'd ever wear a thing like that.
1: Well, from the looks of it, he won't be wearing it again.

We will return for the second act of Gunsmoke in just a moment. But first, the escape car speeds from the scene of the crime, and the victim notes its license number. Police investigating the case discover the car has an ironclad alibi. That just begins the excitement on tomorrow night's Gangbusters program. It's the case of the twice-parked car, an authentic crime story taken from actual police records. Don't miss Gangbusters, presented by CBS Radio tomorrow night over most of these same stations. Now, the second act of Gunsmoke.

0: How you coming, Doc?
1: You know, don't rush me, man. Don't rush me. I haven't made one of these blood tests in years. If you ask me, I don't see any use in making one now. Well, let me see. Pour the precipitant into here. What other kind of blood could it be except human?
0: Doc, I only want to be sure, and so...
1: All right. Let me see. 5 drops of the sulfate. You sure look uncomfortable, Matt.
2: Well, how'd you like to try arresting that lady, Doc?
1: Not my job to arrest her. All I'm doing is stopping up these loopholes Matt's trying to wiggle out of.
0: Well, that's real decent of you, Doc, real decent.
1: No, sir, Matt, I don't recall you ever being in such a predicament. Oh, of course, I remember the night you shot it out with the Barkley boys over in the Alafraganza. There were 3 of them, and you did not turn a hair. And then that other time when you got dry gulched by the Platte River gang.
0: All right, Doc, all right, but this is different. If I go to arrest that woman, she's just crazy enough to start a gunfight.
1: Oh, it's a problem, all right. Now, let's see, we'll just shake this up and warm it a bit. Yeah.
2: You know, there is one thing, though, Mr. Dillon. Shooting at a mark's not the same as a gunfight. Maybe she wouldn't even resist.
0: You really believe that, Chester?
3: No, sir. She ain't a woman. She's a human catastrophe.
1: She sure is for Matt.
0: Well, there's still a chance we may be going off half-cocked here. That blood could have got on Herman's vest 12 different ways.
1: We'll soon see. Let's see now. Couple of drops of reagent. 1, 2, 3, 4, 5. Yes, now. And we'll look for the color change. So... Turn up the lamp a little bit, will you, Chester?
3: All right, Doc.
1: Oh. Wow. Yes.
0: Well, Doc?
1: Well, it's tough luck, Matt. It's human blood.

0: Hey, Matt, I thought we was going over to the Longhorn and talk to Mamie. I'll come to jail.
1: Yeah, she'll keep, Doc. She's not going anywhere.
0: Looks cut and dried to me, Matt.
1: It might not if you were in my shoes. Come on in, boys.
2: You know, Mr. Dillon, when I talked to the barkeep, Finnegan, he said that when he showed up this morning to open the saloon, that woman was already inside waiting for him. She told him to come back at 8 o'clock tonight, and he didn't see no sign of Herman Bleeker.
3: Oh, well, there's another nail in your coffin, Matt.
1: Doc, if you keep this up, I'm going to deputize you and take you along with me.
2: He sure can have my job, Mr. Dillon.
3: No, you don't. I will not lift a hand in anger against a woman.
0: Especially that woman.
1: Keep thinking we could still be wrong somehow.
3: Oh, real diehard.
1: Look, now suppose Herman hurt himself some way.
3: How?
1: And he wanted to get away by himself and recuperate.
2: Where?
1: And suppose he didn't want anybody to know about it.
3: Why?
1: So he decided to stay with some friend.
2: Who?
1: And, well, maybe... come on, Chester, let's go. There she is at the end of the bar.
2: What are you going to do, Mr. Dillon?
1: Take her in, Chester. Maybe she'll talk when she's arrested. I got to get that gun away from her some way.
2: It's not going to be easy.
1: It's got to be done. I've never drawn a gun on a woman yet, and I'm not starting now. If I could just manage to... I don't know. There might be a chance. Stick close to me, Chester.
2: Yes, Mr. Dillon.
4: Well, Marshal... Mighty glad you dropped back in.
1: I was just wondering how you were getting along, Miss Lee.
4: Like a kid with two tongues and an all-day sucker. Say, now tell me, did you find that little weasel Herman Bleeker?
1: I thought you told me he'd left town.
4: Oh, well, I was just guessing, Mr. Dillon. He said something about planning to. Here, step up and have a shot of poison.
1: No, thank you. As a matter of fact, I came back here for a particular purpose. Chester and I have a little bet on.
2: Mr. Dillon, we...
4: What kind of a bet is it, Marshal?
1: Well, it was on about that shooting trick of yours, hitting the center of that playing card, you know? Chester figures that it was a fluke of luck. He's betting me that you can't do it five times in a row.
4: Well, we'll soon settle that. The card's still up there. Stand aside, boys! Maybe he's gonna limber up for shooting irons and get out of the way! Get down! All right. There's one. Couple of them.
1: You're doing fine so far.
4: How am I doing down there, boys?
5: All dead center so far.
4: Say, you there, whatever your name is, what do you think of your bet now?
2: Well, I guess I just kind of lost my head, Miss Mamie.
4: Well... Three down, two to go. There's four. And one more. Oh, yeah.
1: Well, what are you stopping now for, Mamie?
4: Well, I got some rules I go by, Marshal. One of them's never to fire my last shot and leave my gun empty.
1: Yeah, I see. Well, that's a pretty good idea, I guess.
4: Sorry to lose your bet for you, Marshal.
2: I'm convinced... Well, I guess that didn't quite...
1: Chester. Miss Mamie, I guess you're not a gambler yourself, huh?
4: Who says so? I'll take a fair bet at even odds any day of the week and twice in Philadelphia.
1: Well, in that case, I'll make you one. I got a pretty fair gun here. Or at least I thought so till I saw yours in action.
4: Well, I'd say yours every bit as good as mine.
1: Well, then how about a bet? Your gun against mine on the... One cut, high card, huh?
4: Well, now, how? I didn't...
1: Of course, it's all right with me if you'd rather back out on it.
4: Who's backing out? You got yourself a bet, Mr. Dillon. Finnegan! Shuffle us a deck.
5: Okay, Miss Mamie.
4: It's a better a fight. Mamie never backs out.
5: There you are, Miss Mamie.
4: Now, who goes first, Mr. Dillon?
1: Ladies, always.
4: All right. If your friend Lester will cut him for us once.
6: It's Chester.
4: Never mind. Cut the cards.
6: Yes, sir. Ma'am.
4: Now, let's see what we've got.
1: Ah, Jack of Spades. That's not bad.
4: Plenty good, Marshal. Plenty good enough to beat anything you can...
1: King of Diamonds.
4: All right. I'm beat. Fair and square. You won yourself a gun.
1: Ah, thank you. Here, Chester, will you take it?
6: Yes, sir.
1: And now the handcuffs.
4: Here! No!
1: Maybe you're under arrest.
4: Why, you of all the sidewinds and double-crossing backhanded...
1: Mamie! Now, you're going to stay fastened to me until I get you in a cell, so you might as well make the best of it.
4: Why, you...
1: And as far as that's concerned, you'll be safer in jail than out of it once word gets around.
4: What?
1: People here in Dodge City thought a lot of Herman Bleeker.
4: That little sawed-off groundhog!
1: That's no excuse for killing him in cold blood.
4: What?
7: You heard him, Mamie. You killed me.
1: Bleeker!
7: This is the biggest night of my whole life. To hear somebody finally shut Mamie up and make her like it.
4: The marshal's a gentleman, you little weasel! He knows how to talk to a lady.
7: And to hear you say how much the town thinks of me, Mr. Dillon.
1: What's this all about, Herman?
7: Well,
4: I'll tell you what it's all about. Yes. This little grubworm ran out on me in Cincinnati 3 years ago. Like to broke my heart. I've been hunting him ever since, and last night I found him. I wailed the living daylights out of him.
1: Yeah, he looks like it. But why did you bury his clothes?
4: Mr. Dillon, would you want to be married to a man that dressed like that?
7: She pretty near murdered me, though, Mr. Dillon. I've been up there in bed all day, just too bruised and embarrassed to hobble downstairs.
4: Oh, we had our ups and downs, Marshal, me and Herman. You know how it is.
1: Chester, give me the keys to the handcuffs, will you?
6: Yes, sir, I got them right here. Well, I guess they're over in the...
1: What's the matter, Chester?
6: Oh, Mr. Dillon, when we were digging out there, guess I must have lost them.

0: You file that thing any faster.
1: You might just well relax, Mr. Dillon. Took a half hour to get that one off Miss Mamie's wrist.
0: Oh, no. All right, but just hurry.
1: I'm filing as fast as I can.
2: Matt.
0: Oh,
2: Mamie gave me this bottle of Irish here to make the waiting a little easier. And it's Jameson's.
0: Oh, well, fine, Doc, fine. Chester, let that go for a minute, huh? And open it up?
1: Yes, Mr. Dillon.
0: Can you imagine it, boys? Little Herman Bleeker married for years to a woman like that.
2: I don't wonder. I'd get nightmares.
1: Here you go, Mr. Dillon.
0: Oh, thank you, Chester.
1: Doc.
2: Oh, thank you.
0: Well, gentlemen, here's to the weaker sex.
1: Mr. Dillon, which one is that?

Gunsmoke, under the direction of Norman MacDonald, stars William Conrad as Matt Dillon, U.S. Marshal. Tonight's story was specially written for Gunsmoke by Les Crutchfield, with music composed and conducted by Rex Corey. Featured in the cast were Jeanette Nolan as Mamie, with John Daner, Ralph Moody, and Byron Kane. Parley Bayer is Chester, Howard McNear is Doc. Join us again next week as Matt Dillon, U.S. Marshal, fights to bring law and order out of the wild violence of the West in Gunsmoke. As colorful as a Western roundup and twice the fun, that's the Gene Autry Show, which comes your way every Saturday evening over CBS Radio. 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

0: Good evening, this is Orson Welles. One of this season's bestsellers, Wickford Point, by last year's Pulitzer Prize winner, John P. Marquand, is the Campbell Playhouse selection as the best new book for May, a choice which will probably surprise nobody. Wickford Point is the story of that immovable object known as an old family. And believe me, the Brills are as entertaining and as plausibly improbable a collection of American ghouls as you've ever encountered. The Brills are quite a story, but we'll leave them, I'm afraid, tonight pretty much as we found them. For candied fruit never spoils, and the Brills are put up like preserves in the past, hermetically sealed, fixed in a thick syrup, which is family pride. They bear charmed lives, these people from the past, these enchanted islanders from the ever lands of yesterday, these heartbreak householders like the Brills from Wickford Point. They will never grow old, and they were never young. They are exactly as ageless as a pickle. The Brill variety will be new to you, but not entirely unfamiliar. All the incidents and characters in this story are entirely fictitious, and no reference is intended to actual persons living or dead. The Campbell Playhouse resorts to this prudent incantation because it turns out that almost anybody in New England can tell you just who the Brills really are. Of course, there are several versions, so we've asked an authority to settle the dispute for us at the end of tonight's broadcast. He's the best authority we could find. He is not a Brill. He swears he is not a Brill. He is John P. Marquand, the author. But now, just before we begin, a word from Ernest Chappell.
1: Let me ask what comes to your mind when I mention chicken for dinner. I think I know. You visualize a fine clump chicken sizzling brown and falling into tender slices under the touch of the carving knife. And you recall the eager anticipation as the plates were passed from place to place. Grand dish, chicken. A special occasion treat that's always welcome. But remember that between these special occasions, your family can still enjoy the good taste of chicken soup. Because just as sure as you like chicken, you'll like Campbell's chicken soup. You'll see how chicken-rich it is in the very golden glisten of it. You'll taste deep-down chicken flavor in every tempting spoonful. What's more, you'll find pieces of tender chicken meat in it and fluffy, snowy rice. I know you'll agree that Campbell's is the real old-fashioned kind of chicken soup. Why not keep several cans of Campbell's chicken soup on hand? And now for the Orson Welles production of Wickford Point.

0: Morning, Jim.
1: Morning, Sid.
0: Say, Jim, have you ever noticed the high surface tension of coffee? I think this coffee's been boiled too long.
1: It's been on the back of the stove for 4 hours.
0: Yeah, I can tell by watching it drip from the spoon.
1: How's your stomach, Sid?
0: Well, I lay in the sun on the beach all day yesterday. As long as I'm perfectly still in the sun, I seem to be all right. By the way, Jim, I borrowed some of your socks this morning. They haven't gotten around to doing the washing. Where's Bella?
1: Upstairs. Joe Stowe called up.
0: Joe? Didn't call Bella up, did he?
1: No, me. Wants to meet me in Boston. Bella went upstairs to listen in on the extension.
0: Oh, snake.
2: I thought you said
0: snake. Oh, never mind.
2: You called me a snake. Jim's the only one on this place who can call me names. Besides, why shouldn't I listen when my ex-husband calls?
0: Now, look here, Bella.
2: Listen to me, Sid. I've sat around long enough seeing you dribble coffee and hearing about your belly aches. You think you're a genius, don't you? Well, you're just too lazy to move. What did you do with that $10 you took out of my pocketbook yesterday?
0: I don't know. I forget.
2: You forget? Oh, what's the use? I'm going to get out of here. I'm going to spend the night over at the Jacobs. If you're driving into Boston, you'll drop me off, won't you, darling?
1: Yes, I'll drop you off.
0: In the ocean with a stone around your neck.
2: Shut up, Sid.
0: So long, Jim. See you when you get back.
2: Jim, are you really going to New York?
1: Yes, I'm driving down.
2: Why, darling? Why should you be going to New York?
1: Business. I'm going to see my agent.
2: Oh, is that all?
1: Yes, of course that's all.
2: It wouldn't be that Pat Layton has been calling you again. I wouldn't like to have her telephone bill.
1: Now listen, honeybee. Oh, good morning, Cousin Clotilde.
3: Good morning, Jim. Good morning, Bella.
2: Listen, Mother, I wish you'd tell Sid.
3: I'm so glad you're down to breakfast, my dear. Pass me the coffee, Bella. Jim, have you got a cigarette?
1: I gave you all mine last night, Cousin
3: Clotilde. God, buddy, always takes my cigarettes. I don't know what happens to all the cigarettes in the house. I don't know what happens to anything. First we're out of cigarettes and we're out of soap and then there isn't any gin. Somebody must take it all. It must be the cook's little girl. It might be that man who comes around selling things.
1: I knew of a plumber once who stole a quart of whiskey.
2: Listen, Jim, I'm going up to change my dress. Don't leave without me.
1: I won't. You got exactly 10 minutes.
2: I'll be down.
1: All right.
3: Oh, dear, I wish Bella wouldn't drop everything everywhere. By the way, I thought that Mr. Berg she brought into lunch last weekend was delightful, didn't you?
1: No, I didn't.
3: We needed some money in the family and little peasant blood. No, I'm glad Bella can attract men. It's always much nicer when they're men around. Everyone is much happier and much less nervous. I wish you wouldn't be so hard on President Roosevelt, dear.
1: President Roosevelt? I haven't been hard on President Roosevelt.
3: Perhaps you haven't yet, but you were going to be. I should have voted for him if I'd remembered to register. I never have remembered to register. I know he'll look out for me. I can see it from his face.
1: He'll look out for you.
3: Well, someone has to. Jim, who was that letter from this morning? It looked so interesting. She writes the same way I do. I always did have such trouble with my writing until I just stopped trying.
1: It's from a girl in New York. Her name's Patricia Layton. I don't think you know her.
3: My darling, I've never even heard you mention her.
1: No, I don't believe you have.
3: Well, she writes the same way I do. When are you leaving, Jim?
1: Joe Stowe wants me to meet in Boston. Dinner.
3: Joe Stowe?
1: Yeah. He's on his way to Vermont.
3: Does Bella know?
1: Yes, yeah, she knows.
3: Give Joe my love.
1: Why do that? After what you did to him, you and the other Brills. Joe and Bella might still be married if you had...
3: Darling, I didn't do anything. I know you love him, but it was all a mistake, his marrying Bella. Give Joe my love. He'll understand. I do wish you weren't going away, darling.
1: No, I'll be back.
3: You're always going away somewhere, aren't you? If you aren't going away somewhere, you're always reading something. Why can't you stay here? You're one of the children, dear. You're part of Wickford Point. You're the only one that ever looked out for me. Oh, Jim, I wish you'd read this. It's a letter from the bank. I don't understand it.
1: I understand it. You've overdrawn your account again.
3: Give me a match, please. No, not that box. It only has burn matches in it. The other box, just there. Well, the bank is wrong. I sent them $100 last week. It's very stupid of them.
1: Well, I'm leaving now, Cousin Clotilde.
3: Oh, dear, then you really are going. You will come back, won't you, Jim?
1: Yes, of course I'll come back. I'll only be gone a few days. Bella! Bella!
2: I'll be right down.
1: Bye, Frieda.
4: Bye, Mr. Calder.
3: Oh, dear, I don't like it when you're not here. Jim, you're the only one that ever looks out for me, and I just want to look out for
1: you. I'll come back, Cousin Tatil. I'll be back on Friday. Well, sure, I'll clean this car occasionally. Bella!
2: I'm
1: Bella!
2: Jim.
1: Where are you?
2: Oh, don't get excited.
1: Oh, come on, honeybee. Let's get started. Heaven's sake. Earl! Earl!
5: Yes, Mr. Jim?
1: Earl, what happened to gas in this car? I had a full tank last night.
5: I guess Mr. Sid must have taken it. He went down to the beach just now in the other car. Mr. Sid's got a rubber tube in his car. He sucked it out.
1: I see.
5: And didn't he leave you none at all, Mr. Jim?
1: Doesn't look that way. How am I going to get out of here?
5: I'll wait till Mr. Brill gets back. Say, Mr. Jim, Nobody's paid me yet.
4: Well, you ask Mrs. Brill about it. Bella!
5: I did ask.
4: Bella!
5: I did.
4: Bella! Maybe there'll be enough gas to get me to the main room.
2: How do you like when you're dressed, Jim?
4: That's nice. Now, come on.
5: Mr. Jim!
4: Yes?
5: Can I have a dollar?
4: Come on, get in.
2: You see, Jim, I was in plenty of time.
5: Goodbye.
4: Yeah. Goodbye.
5: Mr. Jim?
4: Yeah?
5: Can I get a chocolate candy bar?
4: Yes? What is it, Cousin Cadill?
6: I'm coming back, or...
4: Yes, I'm coming back.
6: Darling, don't forget to bring some
2: Jim.
6: Goodbye.
4: Yes, Cousin Cadill.
6: Don't forget the lipstick for me, will you?
2: Bye.
6: Orange kiss.
4: Orange kiss.
5: Will you please bring me that chocolate?
6: Nut
4: bar. Bye.
5: And Mr. Jim, you haven't
2: brought me that copy of True Romance yet. Yes. Chocolate nut bar. The name of the lipstick is Orange Kiss. Orange Kiss. What's the bar called? It's soda.
5: Chocolate nut bar.
2: Orange Kiss. Nut bar. Chocolate and soda. Oh, Jim, I've forgotten my purse. I thought it was in this bag. We don't want to go back, do we?
4: No.
2: Lend me $10, will you?
1: All right.
2: Thanks. You're awfully sweet, darling. It's nice to get out of Liquid Point, isn't it?
4: Yes.
2: Everybody gets so screwy down there, they just sit and sit.
1: You wouldn't be getting out of Wickford Point because you just heard your friend Howard Berg was at the Jekylls, would you?
2: Jim, darling, you're so silly.
1: Bella, tell me, what do you know about this Howard Berg? Where'd you pick him up?
2: Just in case you want to know, Howard Berg is one of the most important men in Wharf.
1: Who told you so? Berg and who else?
2: Lots of other people you don't know, darling. Lots of people you couldn't possibly know who wouldn't care to meet you.
1: The important people?
2: Yes, important people. And it might be a help to you. It just happens that Howard Berg could help you a great deal. Howard Berg is a very intimate friend of Sinclair Lewis, Ernest Hemingway, Bruce Hawkinson, and James Branch Cabell. How do you like that, darling?
1: Is he an intimate friend of John Galsworthy?
2: It just happens that he had lunch with Mr. Galsworthy last week when Mr. Galsworthy was over from England. Now, butter that on your dry toast, darling.
1: Well, maybe I'm wrong about Mr. Berg. You're quite sure he had lunch with Mr. Galsworthy last week?
2: Right.
1: You didn't happen to know, honeybee, that John Galsworthy died 5 years ago.
2: It doesn't do any good to lie like that, Jim. Just because no really fine novelist, no really worthwhile writer, no really worthwhile anything has ever honored you by his acquaintance.
1: Is Berg going to be at the Jekylls?
2: Suppose you ask when you get there, darling.
1: Thanks, I will. Bella, come on, come across with her. Has Berg asked you to marry him or not?
2: Please don't, Jim. Please. Jim, I can't go on like that.
1: I don't suppose you can.
2: I can't. I just can't stand it. I can't.
1: Then don't.
2: Oh, don't be so disagreeable. Nobody does anything about anything. I can't go on like this. All I want is to be happy and... Jim, what are you going to say to Joe?
1: What do you mean, what am I going to say to Joe?
2: I mean about me.
1: I'm afraid it won't be anything about you.
2: Oh, yes, they will. He'll ask about me and I know it. Not that I care, because I can see him myself anytime I really want to. He always talks about me when he's had a drink or two.
1: Who told you that?
2: Oh, lots of people. There is such a thing as being loyal, darling. Everybody knows how he treated me, if you don't.
1: Do they?
2: Oh, I've been over the jumps. I'm not complaining. There are ways of doing everything. There are ways of being a gentleman.
1: Joe Stowe is the nearest thing you ever came to seeing a gentleman.
2: Oh, is he really, darling?
1: Yes, Jim.
2: Oh, I should think the least thing a gentleman could do is to see that his former wife isn't starving when he's making $150,000 a year.
1: You never missed a meal, honeybee.
2: It isn't his fault I haven't.
1: You said you didn't want a nickel from him. He kept saying it to the lawyers all the time.
2: Well, how could I guess he'd be successful?
1: Listen, honeybee. Joe's been a friend of mine for quite a while. He's going to keep on being one. You're not going to stop it, so just forget about Joe. Took a beating when he was with you, and he's well out of it, and he knows it.
2: Oh, he does he? Oh, when you see Joe, you tell him for me that I am well out of it, too. Tell him he doesn't know what love is. Tell him.
1: Well, skip it. Getting to the Jekylls now.
2: Jim?
1: Yeah?
2: Jim, do you think Joe still loves me?
1: Skip it, honey bee. Here's the Jekylls.
2: And you're not coming in?
1: No. Bye, Bella.
2: Darling, you're awfully sweet. There's no one as sweet as you.
1: What is it you want now, honeybee?
2: Jim, where could I get you if I want to tomorrow or the next day on the telephone?
1: What's the matter? Afraid you're going to get into a jam?
2: No, of course not.
1: Listen, you better come across. What are you up to, Bella?
2: Why, nothing. What a silly question. What makes you ask?
1: Because you said you couldn't go on like this.
2: But darling, I say that all the time. All the Brills say that.
1: It's none of my business, but I'd look out for Mr. Howard Berg if I were you, sweetness. I'll be in New York. My agent's tomorrow, the next day, and perhaps the next night. Be careful, though, Bella. Take a little solid food before you have any cocktails.
2: Oh, you be careful yourself. There's Howard Berg now. He's waiting for me.
1: That's fine.
7: Hello, Bella. Hello.
2: Jim, please.
7: Well, to see you here, Mrs. Corley.
1: Hello, Howard.
2: Susie, hello, Susie. Jim, I'm going to run up and say hello to Susie, Jim. Goodbye, darling.
1: Bye, Bella.
7: Aren't you getting out, Mr. Corley?
1: No, I call you Howard. An engagement in Boston.
7: Oh.
1: By the way, I got a call, Howard, from a garage on the main road. The man there says he made some repairs on your car last weekend. He thinks you may have forgotten it. You know how these people are, just two jumps ahead of the sheriff.
7: Well, that bill was paid the first of the month.
1: Oh.
7: If you give me the name and address, I'll send out another check tomorrow. Thanks for telling me. I don't like things like that. Please get this. I pay my bills. I pay them promptly.
1: Then you haven't minded my bringing it up, Howard.
7: No, I appreciate it fully.
1: Well, I must be going. So long, Berg.
7: So long.

0: Hello, Jim. How are you?
1: Hello. Gosh, it's good to see you.
2: Swell, Joe. How are you?
1: Oh, just the same. Nothing changes much. Same old place. Same old faces. Oh,
2: cheer up, Joe. The world's better than it used to be.
1: No, it isn't. Absolutely the same.
2: Listen, Joe, aren't you better off than you were 3 years ago?
1: Darn well right I'm better off. It's like being out of prison. It's like being alive again. Sorry, I didn't mean to say it quite that way, but you know what I mean.
2: All right, go ahead and say it.
1: All right. Blast the Brills. I still feel that way. They tried to ruin me. They tried to take out my heart and lungs and liver and stuff me with sawdust.
2: They didn't mean to do that. They couldn't help it, Joe.
1: I can see them now, them in their house. I'll bet there's still that same muddy smell from the river. And the trees are greener than anywhere else. And the hummingbirds keep buzzing in the trumpet vines. And the plumbing gets out of order all the time. And the cat has kittens. And everybody's unhappy in the parlor. And Sid has indigestion. And nobody's able to stand it anymore. It isn't good for you to hang around that place, Jim. You ought to get out. Let's go away somewhere.
2: Cousin Clotilde told me to give you her love.
1: Hmm. Oh, that was good of her. Jim, I wish I didn't keep worrying about Bella every now and then.
2: Bella's all right. She isn't going to kill herself. She never gave a hang about you, really. Bella doesn't give a hang for anything. She isn't made that way. She can't take time out caring for anybody because she has too much trouble looking out for herself.
1: You needn't be so rough on her, Jim. If you won't stand up for Bella, I will.
2: Don't worry, though. Always be somebody to stand up for Bella. You're well out of it, Joe. If she ever calls you up, don't answer. If you ever see her cross the street...
1: You know, Jim, it might have been all right.
2: What might have been?
1: Bill and me.
2: Don't fool yourself, Joe. We all get exactly what's coming to us. You ought to know by this time that there's no such thing as might have been. It'd always be the same.
1: All right, Jim. Let's go in now. I'm getting hungry.

0: cognac in your coffee?
1: Yes, thanks, Pat.
0: Well, Jim, aren't you going to kiss me?
1: What about your maid, Pat? Don't you think so?
0: I guess she can stand it if I can. I'm awfully glad to see you, Jim.
1: Darling. Pat, we ought to cut this out.
0: Why?
1: Oh, because you're a nice girl and it doesn't look well, Pat. I don't want you to be talked about.
0: Well, you're a nice boy, too. That is as nice as any boy can be when he gets to be your age. I can stand it if you can, Jim.
1: Pat, I don't want you to stand it.
0: Darling, you need me to look after you.
1: I don't want you to look after me.
0: Give me another kiss and sit down and finish your brandy.
1: All right.
0: It's going to rain.
1: I don't care, do you?
0: No, let's stay out here on the terrace. It won't rain for a while. Darling, tell me about Wickford Point.
1: Wickford Point? What do you want to know?
0: Everything. Means a lot to you, doesn't it?
1: Yes, it does. It's always been part of me. It's still part of me.
0: New England must be awfully queer. I suppose that's why you're so queer about things, Jim.
1: Yeah, am I queer?
0: Yes, in a way you are.
1: Suppose you take me apart a little more.
0: I don't want to. You're all apart already. But just the same, you seem to go. And I like the way you go. Darling, would you ever take me down there to Wickford Point? Or would you be embarrassed?
1: Oh, take you. I'm going down Friday night. You better come along.
0: Oh, it would be fun, wouldn't it? Oh, tell me about it, Jim. If you'd tell me about it, maybe I could understand.
1: All right. Well, there's something strange about that place. Something you'll notice the minute you get there. It's like a crowded room. There have been too many people at Wickford Point. Sometimes I think nothing that's ever happened at Wickford Point has ever entirely left it. And the parts of everything which has happened there are always waiting, ready to move forward out of nowhere when they're least expected. There were three sisters living at Wickford Point. My great aunts, Clethra, Georgiana, Sarah. And Aunt Sarah was over 80. She was still a good hand with an axe. I remember as a little boy watching her go into the woodshed, take off her shawl and poke bonnet and mittens and cut short sticks for the parlor fireplace. One of the branches, the great elm by the front door, was twisted because Aunt Sarah's mother used to have a pig hung from it in the winter. Aunt Sarah read me all the Waverly novels, and sometimes she'd read me out of the essays Dear Waldo had written. That was what she called Ralph Waldo Emerson, friend of John Brill, the Wickford sage who used to row across the river to visit my great aunts. It was his son, Hugh Brill, who rowed across that same river years later and married my cousin Clotilde. That was the beginning of the Brills. I remember what my grandfather said to me. I remember when he heard I wanted to live at Wickford Point and be a farmer. He said, I was about 8 then.
2: Farm, my boy, nonsense. This isn't a farm. It's a white elephant. Eats up money faster than I can make it. You get those ideas out of your head, Jim. They were all going barefoot when I came to Wickford Point. You like to wear shoes, don't you?
1: Well, Grandpa, I like...
2: Don't tell me you want to be a poet like old Brill, the Wickford sage, and grow a beard and look for huckleberries. No, indeed. You could learn something about money if I can arrange it. Somebody's got to know about money beside me. I can't support the whole family.
1: Grandpa,
2: I support the whole family. They don't even know it. Just take it for granted I should support them. Your grandmother was a beauty like your cousin Clotilde. I remember on the first day I ever came here to Wickford Point. They were sitting under the big apple tree on the lawn playing quotations. They asked me to stay to supper. Then they found there wasn't any supper. I took your Aunt Sarah down the carryall and bought some. That was 40 years ago. I've been buying everybody's supper ever since. When I die, I'll still be paying for that supper. If there's any money left.
1: The last few years, Aunt Sarah's mind began to wander. It was occupied with vanished personalities, and ghosts were always walking with her. I remember the first time I took Joe Stowe down to Wickford Point. When she saw him, she took off her glasses and blinked and smiled.
3: Aunt Sarah. Aunt Sarah, Jim's home from college, and he's brought a friend. Yes, indeed. Come here and kiss me, Henry.
4: No, it isn't Henry, Aunt Sarah. It's Jim. Jim, Henry's son. And he's brought a friend from college.
1: Joe Stowe.
3: It doesn't signify. I know Henry when I see him, but I didn't know he was bringing Robert with him. I had thought that Robert was in China.
1: It isn't Robert, Aunt Sarah. It's a friend of mine, Mr. Stowe.
3: Well, it doesn't really signify. Robert is coming back from China this month. I suppose the Merediths were there. How are matters on the island? I do hope the Queen is learning her alphabet.
5: Yes, the Queen can almost read by now.
3: Dear me, and I suppose you put in at the Ivory Coast.
5: Yes,
3: the owners must be very pleased. Very pleased indeed with you, Robert.
1: Aunt Sarah, this is Mr. Stowe.
4: It's Jim's friend from college. And it's time for you to go upstairs now.
3: Well, it doesn't signify. I should admire not to have you continually interrupt me, Susan. It doesn't signify. He's made the voyage. Everything that I've said remains absolutely true. Good night.
1: When Aunt Sarah died, it turned out that Aunt Sarah had left her share of the place to me. And strange enough, after I really owned part of the place, I didn't come back for years. There was the war, and after the war, I spent a couple of years working as a correspondent in China. And when I came back, nothing and everything was changed. Bella was grown up. The house was full of Harvard boys in love with her, and everyone at Wickford Point seemed to know a good deal more about China than I did, so there was no need for me to speak. I was back in my old room next to Bella's, and the first night I was back, my door opened gently, and Bella came in. I remember she was wearing the icy blue robe I'd given her and the little embroidered slippers I had sent her from Shanghai. And her black hair fell in two braids over her shoulders, just as she'd worn it when she was a little girl.
6: Jim.
1: Hello. What's the matter, Belle? Can't you go to sleep?
6: Jim, button this thing the right way for me, won't you, darling? I got to sleep, and then I woke up and remembered that I hadn't said goodnight to you at all. Button the darn thing up, please, darling.
1: There you are.
6: Jim, you're going to stay now, aren't you, darling? You're not going to leave us, are you?
1: No, not for a while.
6: I was afraid you might. You see how everything is, don't you?
1: Yes, I see how it is.
6: Jim, kiss me. I'll feel better if you kiss me, dear. Jim, someone's got to help me. You're the only one.
1: All right, I'll help you, Belle.
6: I'm so afraid.
1: Don't be afraid. Too beautiful to be afraid.
6: Jim, I've got to get out of this. I can't stand it, Jim. I'll be getting like them, like Clotilde and Sid and the rest of them. I'm getting more like them all the time.
1: How do you mean? You have to be like them in a way, because you're one of them. You're a Brill, Bella. I can't get away from that. Bella, what is it? You're worried about something. Is it that boy from Harvard who was here this evening? Do you love him, Bill?
6: I don't know. Sometimes I do, sometimes I don't. Jim, I wish I knew.
1: If you did, you would. Looks like a nice boy. Does he want to marry you?
6: He wants me to marry him right away.
1: See any money?
6: Of course, he's everything I ought to want.
1: How does it feel when he kisses you?
6: Oh, it feels just fine.
1: Good.
6: He's so gentle. He's so darling, Jim. Oh, I'm so mixed up. Sometimes I think I'm not fit for him, and then when he's away, I miss him. And then I want to marry him, and then I don't. And everybody's trying to stop me. You're trying to stop me, Jim.
1: Oh, for heaven's sake, stop thinking about yourself, Belle, and go to bed. Now, good night.
6: Darling, please don't be so cross with me. I don't know what I'm saying. I don't mean half of what I say. Aren't you going to kiss me good night?
1: You want everything, don't you, Belle? Darling, you better get out of here.
6: Jim, you'll stand by me, won't you? You're the only one who understands me. Jim.
1: Yes?
6: Jim, if I don't want to marry him, will you take me away somewhere? Not Italy, but some place where people wear queer clothes. Jim, you will take me away, won't you, darling?

0: face another world. They live in a strange land called Wickford Point, the land of a great belief that they are Brills. Brills, unlike other people, and very, very remarkable.
1: And yet they're afraid.
0: Yes. Yes, they're afraid. Clotilde, Sid, Bella, all of them. They're all afraid.

0: is Ernest Chappell, ladies and gentlemen, welcoming you back to the Campbell Playhouse. In a moment or two, we will resume our presentation of Wickford Point. But first, may I say a special word to the ladies. It's an evidence of the discriminating taste of homemakers throughout the country to see how quickly they respond to improvements in the taste and flavor of food. Whenever we discover that a change in recipe or even a change in the method of preparation will improve the flavor of any of our soups and make it more delicious, that change is made at once. But long before our advertising tells of the change or improvement, the news about it spreads across the land. Some time back, for example, when Campbell's chicken soup was made so much better, so much more delicious than ever before, women all over the country told their grocers about it. And many of these women wrote letters of approval directly to us. We knew further by their purchases that the word was spreading, for we were being called upon to make more and more chicken soup every week. And this is why we're so confident that if you buy Campbell's chicken soup from your grocer tomorrow, you'll be so pleased with it that you'll have it again and again. Now we resume the Campbell Playhouse presentation of J.P. Marquand's story, Wickford Point, starring Orson Welles.
1: Really going to have that thunderstorm.
2: Yes. Let's get over with. Thunderstorms always act as though they were so darned important.
1: Let's stay right here, where we are, until it starts. And keep on telling me some more. What was it you were talking about?
2: Weren't you listening?
1: Yes, I was listening. But I was thinking about you.
2: And I was talking about Bella.
1: Jim, will you really take me to Wickford Point? I'd like to see them there.
2: When can you leave?
1: Friday night.
2: Then we'll drive out. Why do you want to go there?
1: Well, I don't know exactly. But I really would like to. Will they all be there, Jim? All the Brills?
2: Oh, yes, they'll all be there.
1: When did you last see Bella Brill, Jim?
2: I saw Bella yesterday. She's going to stay with Jim.
1: Oh, it isn't raining yet. When did she get here?
2: Who?
1: Bella Brill. When did she get here?
2: I don't see what you mean. Bella isn't here. I left her up at the Jacobs in Boston.
1: My dear, she isn't there because she's here in New York. I saw her this afternoon on 42nd Street with a man.
2: You did?
1: What's the matter, Jim?
2: Well, nothing. Nothing much. I just remembered she wanted to know where she could reach me if she needed me.
1: They're always after you, aren't they?
2: Yeah.
1: Bella needed you. You'd leave me, wouldn't you?
2: No, Pat, not exactly.
1: You would, wouldn't you?
2: I don't know. I'd help her. I'd help her out of anything.
1: That's one thing about you. You always tell the truth. I don't care much what happens as long as you tell the truth. I wonder why you'd help her. Do you know?
2: Yes, that's easy. I'd help her because I always have. It's the only reason.
1: You're worried about her, aren't you? Well, go ahead. Doesn't make me mad, particular.
2: Something's going on. That man, do you remember what he looked like?
1: Yes, he was tall, dark, and rather handsome, with a hard face.
2: Oh.
1: The sort of man you'd see at a nightclub dancing.
2: Snappy dresser?
1: Yes, a very snappy dresser.
2: Did you ever hear of a Mr. Howard Berg, a big power on Wall Street? That's what Bella says he is.
1: No, did you?
2: Well, that man was certainly Mr. Howard Berg.
1: Never mind, Mr. Berg, Jim. Please go on. Tell me more about the...

0: Tell me about her, Bella. How she married Joe Stowe.
1: Well, we just heard how she married Joe Stowe. She brought him back with her from Rome. Joe happened to be in Rome that same year with the paper. I don't know quite how it happened. The young man from Harvard just drifted out of the picture. That's the way it was with the Brills. Things just happened. We weren't any too clear about anything. Wickford Point was like a floating island that once had been solidly attached to the mainland. That's the only way I can describe it. I can see it being severed from reality when I was still very young and drifting off, a self-contained entity, into a misty sea.
2: Jim, I know it.
1: What?
2: It's Bella. Bella's dead. Sid, you open it. You've got a clear head and you can tell us if it's anything terrible. I never did like telegrams. They're unhappy things. Jim, please keep holding my hand.
3: She says she's coming home. She's going to be married.
1: What's that?
3: Returning May 4th. Dreadfully, dreadfully happy. Going to marry Joe Stowe. Love, Bella. Joe Stowe. He's a friend of yours, isn't he?
1: You remember Joe Stowe. It's the best news I've heard since the armistice.
2: Sid, will you get me a glass of water from the pantry and an aspirin?
1: An aspirin,
2: perfectly
1: Sid.
2: Dreadful. He'll take her away somewhere.
1: Oh, Cousin Cotel, you used to like him. I don't see why you think it's so dreadful.
2: Did I? Well, I never thought he was distinguished.
1: How can you say that? You haven't seen him for years and years.
2: He'll take her away from everything she has.
1: Well, suppose he does. That's exactly why she's marrying him, because she wants to get away from everything she has,
2: yes, just as you say. Perhaps she does, but Bella wouldn't be anyone without her own tradition.
1: What do you mean by tradition?
2: Oh, I wish you wouldn't be so tiresome, dear. Tradition is what we're taught to live for. Bella's tradition is what she's been taught to live for. Will you please give me a cigarette,
1: Cousin
2: dear?
1: Cousin Clotilde, I sometimes wonder just what you do live for.
2: I live for the children and for other people, dear. I don't do it very well. I'm a very careless manager because no one could ever teach me to add or subtract in school. But I try all the time to make the children and other people happy.
1: Well, how about Bella? Perhaps she wants to make somebody happy, too. Perhaps she wants to do something for Joe Stowe.
2: I'd like to know what Mr. Stowe is going to do for her. They haven't the same tradition. He's going to do what? Darling, don't ask me what I mean. I'm going to my room. He's going to try and take Bella away.
3: Jim, when Joe Stowe comes back, I think you ought to tell him. Someone ought to tell him.
1: Tell him what?
3: Well, the way Mother feels, she's always right. He shouldn't marry Bella, Jim. Absolutely isn't going to work.
1: You know a lot about it, don't you, Sid?
3: Well, now listen, we don't like him, Jim. In fact, we hate him. It's going to be impossible if we all hate him.
1: Oh, you're crazy. You've hardly ever seen Joe Stowe. None of you have seen him. How can you hate him?
3: Well, it isn't attractive, Jim. I know it isn't attractive. Have you ever seen a lot of dogs?
1: What have dogs got to do with it?
3: Well, now, look at it this way, Jim. The Brills are all a very funny breed of dogs, inbred and overbred. I never did like dogs, and I haven't much respect for human beings either.
1: What are you trying to say, Sid?
3: When a new dog comes, the others hate him, don't they? Particularly when they're abnormal dogs. Well, Joe Stowe's a new dog. We don't like him. We'll never like him. We won't like him because he's new and because he's abler than we are. You can't help it, Jim. We're just going to hate him.
1: I suppose Bella loves him.
3: Oh, no. That doesn't sound like Bella.
1: Well, perhaps he loves her.
3: Well, heaven help him if he does.
1: They were married that fall. Sid was right about her marriage. I suppose, in a way, she couldn't help the things she did to Joe. Well, it lasted 4 years altogether, and then there was another year before she finally went to Reno. They should have broken off years before. Must have known it wouldn't work, but it's always hard to stop when you've started.
4: Listen to the rain, Jim.
1: Yeah.
4: That started, too. The whole roof's wet.
1: Suppose we'd better go in.
4: I'm afraid so. Better bring the chairs in.
1: Hey, Pat, it's your phone ringing.
5: I'll take it.
1: All right.
5: You think it's for you? Does anybody know you're here?
1: I don't think so.
5: Hello? Yes? Yes, he's here. Just a minute. It's your cousin, Jim.
1: My cousin? You...
5: Bella Brill.
1: How on earth did she know? She must have called... Hello? Yes, Bella? What? What? Pat, I'm sorry. I know what you think.
4: Do you, Jim? I wonder.
1: I have to go, really. She seems to be in a really bad mess this time. Pat, you don't hate me, do you?
4: You're going to take me to Wickford Point this weekend?
1: I said I would. call you in the morning. Goodbye now.
0: Goodbye, dear.

0: Hello?
1: Bella called me up. Where is she? Berg, I didn't expect to find you here.
0: Well?
1: What's the matter?
0: Not a thing. What makes you think there is?
1: Where's Bella?
0: Near the room. So she called you up, did she? That's what she was doing. Well, she can get into the whole fire department and lights net, too, but I'm...
2: Jim, darling. I'm so glad you've come. You must understand that nothing Mr. Berg says is true. It's all preposterous.
1: What have you been doing this time, Bella?
2: It's Howard, darling. Howard is being perfectly preposterous.
0: You said that before, Bella, and you've said it enough. You're not going to talk yourself out of this.
2: You see, Jim, it's perfectly impossible. You won't listen to reason.
1: Suppose you try to tell me.
0: All right. Here's the way it is. I've been good enough to dance with Bella and take her places as long as I paid enough. Now it turns out I wasn't good enough for anything else. Last night she lied to me and went off with somebody that was good enough. Not quite nice, right, Bella?
1: I don't quite gather what you think you can do about it, Berg.
0: Well, I'll tell you what I can do about it. I don't care what people say about me, and I think Bella cares a good deal what they say about her. That gives me quite an advantage, doesn't it?
1: It certainly does.
0: Just as a matter of personal satisfaction, Bella's going with me to Bermuda. The boat leaves at 2:00. That's what she said she'd do when we flew down from the Jekylls yesterday afternoon, and that's what she's going to do. For once in her life, she's going to pay for something.
1: You know, Berg, that's rather an unusual idea.
0: Well, that's my business, I mean it.
2: Darling, you see, he's mad, and... Well, it's almost blackmail or something, darling. Don't you see? You'll have to do something about it.
1: Suppose you stop calling me darling. Better go to your room, pack your bags.
2: Jim, are you crazy?
1: It's 11:30, you want to look attractive on the boat. Go on, get out of here. Don't you see Mr. Berg means what he says?
3: I wouldn't stay in the room with you. Either of you!
0: I know what you think of me. You needn't bother to tell me.
1: Well, that's all right, Mr. Berg. Don't have it on your mind. She'll go with you if she's sensible. You can do what she likes about it, what you like. I don't care.
0: I'm rather surprised you take it this way.
1: So am I.
0: Well, it doesn't make much difference. I'm sorry she got you here.
1: Why?
0: Frankly, the whole thing doesn't give me much satisfaction. You see, I was under the impression until last night that Bella was going to marry me, and then because I asked her exactly when, she threw me over.
1: So you really wanted to marry her?
0: Yes, I was that much of a fool.
1: If I were you, I wouldn't fall in love with her again. She'll try to get you back again sometime or other. You see, she just wants everything at once. It isn't worth anyone's trouble, actually.
0: Are you trying to give me some good, sound advice?
1: No, no, I'm just telling you it isn't worthwhile. It's all a waste of time because you don't get anything back.
0: Why not?
1: Because she hasn't got anything to give. You think she has, but she hasn't. It's your fault.
0: I suppose you'll think you've talked me out of it.
1: I told you I didn't care, and I don't care. She had it coming to her.
0: Well, forget it. I'll be going now.
1: Where?
0: Just checking out, getting on my way. I guess you're right. It isn't worth my time.
1: You're really going?
0: Yes, absolutely. Let's forget it, shall we?
1: Yes, Berg, let's forget it.
0: Well, so long.
1: Bella, you can come out now. Mr. Berg is gone.
2: Well, thank goodness that's over. You're not angry with me, are you?
1: No, not particularly.
2: You won't tell, will you?
1: No. Just why did you come down here?
2: Well, I was at the Jekylls.
1: And you didn't stay. I'm just wondering if you ever meant to stay.
2: If you don't believe me, I can't make you. Oh, Jim, isn't it perfectly logical that I should want to get away? You keep wanting to get away. I just can't stand it at Wickford Point all the time. It gets me nearly frantic to see them sitting around and talking. I can't stand it, and I won't.
1: You said all that before, Belle. Can't stand anything.
2: Life hasn't been fair to me, Jim, and it isn't because I haven't tried. But you see it, don't you? Nothing has come back to me. That's what makes me frightened. That's why I did what I did yesterday, darling. I don't want anyone like Howard Berg. When I understood he thought we were engaged, it really did upset me. It just made me realize that I didn't have anything at all, and I'm getting old. Jim, aren't you feeling well? You're not listening.
1: Yes, I'm listening, Bill.
2: Well, maybe you think I'm getting old, do you?
1: No. You're the prettiest girl I know.
2: Then it's all right, isn't it? You see why I came down here, and that all this doesn't mean anything. Remember the games we used to play at parties? What is the matter? You're not listening, darling.
1: I'm sorry, Belle. What game?
2: You know. Clotilde used to have it when I had birthday parties. All the chairs were back to back, and the music would play, and we'd walk around them, and the music would stop, and we'd all sit down, except one of us would be left. Well, the music nearly stopped.
1: So it's nearly stopped.
2: Yes. You see what I mean?
1: Well, sweetness, a lot of nice boys have offered you a chair. I remember another game where someone offers you a chair and asks you to sit down, and just when you're starting to, he pulls it out from under you and you go down, boom. You never had that happen to you, have you?
2: Oh, that's love. You know what I mean. I mean, I haven't anything, not anything left. Except you. I'll always have you, darling. I think I care more about that than anything else in the world. I don't really care. We quarrel and we fight, but you tell me what you think of me. You're still with me, aren't you, Jim?
1: Bill.
2: Aren't you, Jim?
1: Bill. I've always told you the truth. I've never thought of you exactly like this. You've always been a sort of habit up to now.
2: That's it. It's habit, darling.
1: Well, it isn't anymore. I'm through, Bill. I'm sorry, but I'm absolutely through.
2: Oh, I knew you were cross, darling. I don't blame you for being tired of me. I'm pretty tired of myself.
1: I'm sorry, Bill. I didn't say I was tired. I said that I was through.
2: Darling, just tell me what I've done.
1: There's no use talking about it, Bill. I'm through.
2: You don't like me. You don't like me at all.
1: It's worse than that. I feel impersonal. I can see what your good points and your bad points are, and I don't care. I'm sorry, Bill.
2: Oh, stop saying you're sorry and tell me what's the
1: matter. It isn't your fault. It's just the way things are. You haven't got anything to give to anyone that anyone wants. I didn't mean exactly that, Bill. Now, don't throw that glass. You'll be sorry. Don't do that again, Bill.
2: Jim. I'm sorry, darling. You just made me so mad. I'm so afraid, darling. And you know I always tell you everything. I'll go.
1: No, I'll go. Hello.
4: Hello.
1: Joe, how'd you get here?
4: Bella sent me a wire.
1: Thought you were in Vermont, Joe.
4: I was in Vermont. Airplane, I hired one. Now, run along, Jim. Bella and I have something particular to say to each other.
1: This is one thing you didn't tell me, Bella, that you wired Joe.
2: Oh, Jim, I...
1: So, all she had to do was whistle.
4: Yeah, she only had to whistle. Run along, Angela.
1: You act as though I wanted to stay. Go ahead, Joe. Make a fool of yourself. Go ahead if you want to get mixed up again.
4: Well, that's about enough from you. I don't want to get mad at you, Jim.
1: Sorry. Getting just what's coming to you. Oh, go ahead. Live it all over again. Personally, I don't care.
4: That suits me. If we do it all over, we can do it without you this time.
1: You're going to, Joe.
2: No, Jim. I want you to stay. Really, Jim, I'm such an awful fool, you know. I never can do things right. Oh, you're both of you so patient.
1: Never mind it, Bill.
2: Darling, I'm so ashamed. Where's your handkerchief?
1: You have it in your hand.
2: Don't you see what I'm saying, Joe? No, don't you see it won't do any good?
4: Wait a minute. Wait a minute, Bella. You and I can make it just the way it was if both of us really try.
2: Oh, that's what you almost kept hoping, dear, wasn't it? Well, we can't. It wouldn't be fair to try because I don't want you enough, Joe. I thought I did, but I don't.
4: You don't know what you want right now, Belle. Let's talk about it later.
2: Don't talk like that. You've always talked like that. I do know what I want, and I don't want you, Joe. I don't want you because... What do you make me say it for? Why do you just look at me and make me? I don't want you, Joe, because I want Jim.
4: Bella.
2: I only want Jim. And he says he doesn't want me.
4: Oh, she does want you.
1: Cosmos.
4: And I hired an airplane to get here. The second one of those little paper bags.
1: Hire another, Joe. It's the first break you've had in quite a while. You're out of it for good. Now, get that into your head. You're out of it for good. It's the first generous thing I ever saw do.
4: I guess it's been you, Jim, all the time.
1: You think that...
4: Oh, no. No, I don't think you two-time me. It's just that way.
1: Needn't wish her off on me, Joe.
4: That's pretty hard.
1: Maybe it's time something was hard on her.
4: Jim, you couldn't...
1: No, definitely not.
4: Jim, let's get away somewhere.
1: Where?
4: Anywhere. There's Spain.
1: I never did like Spain.
4: All right, I don't care. There are other places, lots of them. What's the matter, Jimmy? You getting soft? Don't you want to go?
1: I don't know.
4: Is there something you haven't told me?
1: Yes, but not about Bella, Jones.
4: I knew there was something. That's a fine way not to tell your friend.
1: I'll tell you about it later.
4: Well, if you change your mind, you know where to get me.
1: Yes, I know.
4: It's a mess, isn't it?
1: Yes. It's no worse than it's ever been.
4: See you later, Jim.
1: So long, Joe. Good luck. Yeah.
2: I sent him away, didn't I?
1: Yes, you did.
2: I didn't have to.
1: No, that's true.
2: Darling, it was what you wanted, wasn't it?
1: I didn't ask you to.
2: But it was what you wanted, wasn't it? That's why I did it, darling.
1: I'm very much obliged. Bella, maybe it makes you feel better. I hope so.
2: Why?
1: Because you've done something decent.
2: You like me better, don't you?
1: Yes, honeybee, I like you a good deal better. You've been very generous.
2: Oh, you didn't mean those things you said. You take them back now, don't you, darling?
1: Let's forget about it, darling. It's only that we've both been fighting.
2: Oh, so it didn't do any good?
1: No, you're wrong, Bella. It's done a lot of good. You're nicer than you've ever been right now.
2: It's like an operation, darling. I feel so weak. My head keeps going around. You'll be kind to me anyway, won't you? Anyway.
1: Yes, of course.
2: You're so unattractive. Let's go somewhere and have lunch and have some champagne.
1: All right, now, but you'd better pack.
2: Why?
1: Because you've done enough for one day, sweetness. I'm going to send you back to Wickford Point.
2: Oh, that's all that ever happens, no matter what we do. I always go back to Wickford Point.
1: Below there. The roofs, the hay barns, and the chimneys of the house. That's Wickford Point. Pat, can you smell the smell of the river, the warm, muddy smell?
5: Down? You're excited, aren't you, Jim?
1: Yes. Every time I come back, there's the excitement of finding it still there waiting for me. You hear the wind in the pines? I used to come up here to this point as a child. There was the same soft wind, the same whispering, laughing among the trees. Hasn't changed at all.
5: Jim.
1: Yes, Pat?
5: Jim, they haven't got you yet. You love me.
1: I wish I didn't sometimes.
5: Why, Jim?
1: I don't know. I guess I'm afraid.
5: Afraid?
1: Myself. You know what I mean.
5: Jim, we can't go on like
1: this. No, I don't see how we can.
5: Do you mind if I ask you something?
1: Anything you like.
5: All this about Wickford Point, this feeling you have about not being able to escape. You're not saying this on account of Bella, are you?
1: Bella?
5: It isn't Bella you're talking about. You will tell me the truth, won't you?
1: No.
5: I don't mind if it hurts.
1: It's not Bella.
5: Oh, I'm glad. I'm so glad, dear. Jim, I wish you'd put your arm around me. I feel a little dizzy.
1: Pat, are you crying?
5: No, not really. Women just have different ways of showing they're happy. Jim, if you really love me, if you really want me, let's go away tonight. Now, don't let's go down to the house.
1: But you said you wanted to see the house.
5: I've changed my mind, Jim. It's our only chance to get away from here now, tonight. I want you to marry me, Jim. It wouldn't be so bad for you, not as such things go. I'd make you happy.
1: Pat, I'd go twice around the world with you tomorrow. There's nothing I'd like better.
5: And farther than that?
1: Farther than that. I'd go anywhere, you say, and as long as you like, but finally, dear, I'd always come back here, and you couldn't stop me, and I couldn't stop myself. You know that. You wouldn't like it.
5: I'll take my chance on that, Jim. I want you to come away with me now, while you're free, and while I'm with you. If we don't go away tonight, we'll never go. It's our only
1: chance. Pat.
5: I know I'm right, darling.
1: Pat.
5: We've got to choose, Jim, now, tonight. It's me or the bills. It's me or what?
1: Listen, Pat, listen. Listen to the wind in those trees. They're talking about me at this moment. About you and me. Listen to their voices. You hear what they're saying? My dear, they're saying, don't tell me you've never heard the most amazing thing like so many others. Why, look who's out here now. Jim Calderon, somebody new, somebody who doesn't belong here. Listen now, they're laughing together. Do you know what they're saying now? Jim, he's changed, but he can't change. He's tried to forget us, but he won't forget. It doesn't matter where he goes. He's out here half the time under the trees at Wickford Point. Even when he's away, he's always here because we caught him as a boy. It doesn't matter where he dies, he'll be back here. He'll always be back.
5: I told you I'm not afraid of that, Jim. It's the present I'm thinking of, not the past or the future. But you want me, Jim. You've got to turn this car back. I've got to leave this place tonight. Well, Jim?

0: This concludes the Campbell Playhouse presentation of Wickford Point, starring Orson Welles. In just a moment, Mr. Welles will return to the microphone, bringing with him tonight's author, Mr. John P. Marquand. But in the meantime, a word from Ernest Chappell.
1: As I said a little while ago, you and your family can enjoy the good taste of chicken anytime just by serving Campbell's Chicken Soup. You see, it's made the good old-fashioned way. Campbell's chefs use all of the meat of government-certified plump chickens. Then they simmer the broth long and slowly until it positively glistens with golden richness and delicious chicken flavor abounds in every spoonful. And they add snowy rice and pieces of chicken. Chicken so tender it almost melts in your mouth. But after all, the proof is in the eating. So why not have it this weekend? Because just as sure as you like chicken, you like Campbell's Chicken Soup. And here is Orson Welles.
2: Ladies and gentlemen, John Phillips Marquand, author of Wickford Point, is, I'm told, a widely traveled man, and a man, moreover, and I can vouch for this, who is able to get very sharp impressions of the places he visits and the people he sees. He translates his observations into story form with such vividness that he's been generally charged with copying directly from life. In the case of the Pulitzer Prize novel, The Late George Apley, the fame of the fictional character grew so great that Harvard University made the non-existent Mr. Apley a member of the class of 1887. So far, four towns have claimed to be the site of Wickford Point, and numerous families and individuals think they are right there in the book. There is indeed a story told in Boston of a lady who bustled into a bookstore and said, "I just can't believe it's all true." I'm sure Mr. Marquand must have made some of it up himself. Now, what about this, Mr. Marquand? Tell us the truth about these famous characters of yours. Are they real people?
3: Well, Mr. Welles, I might answer you with what is written on the flyleaf of all novels these days.
2: I know what you mean. All the incidents and characters in this novel are entirely fictitious. No reference is intended to any actual person living or dead. Am I correct?
3: In a way, that's what I mean, yes. But any character in a book is necessarily a composite of dozens of people. Living persons put into books are, curiously enough, not alive at all. They never fit into the dimensions of a plot. They are as much out of place on a book page as a fictional character would be if you saw him walking on the street. A good fictional character can never represent a living person. Strangely enough, even an incident you observe in life can seldom be transcribed into a book. If any living people see themselves in the pages of Wickford Point, I offer them my apologies.
2: Well, at the moment, frankly, Mr. Marquand, I'm not thinking of your New England people, but of another of your creations, another famous Marquand character. What about that incredible Japanese Mr. Moto? I hope there is such a fellow in the Far East, Mr. Marquand, busy with intrigue and international complications, but I suppose you invented him, too.
3: Sorry, I can't oblige you with Mr. Moto. He's a strictly fictional character.
2: Well, Mr. Marquand, I'm going to exact a promise from you.
3: Yes?
2: Just before we finish tonight, I want to ask you, if Mr. Moto ever comes knocking at your door, please don't tell him he's a composite type. Mr. Marquand, just send for me. I want to meet him.
1: And now, Mr. Welles, will you tell us, please, about next week's story?
2: Well, next week, Mr. Chappell, New England turns the other cheek. From the sultry privacy of Wickford Point, we take you to the hardier groves of Grover's Corners, New Hampshire, and it's with great pleasure that we present for the first time on the air the play which last year won the highest dramatic award offered the American theater, Thornton Wilder's Pulitzer Prize winner, Our Town. A play which does just what its title says, shows you a typical small American town and the lives of two of its leading citizens. Their lives, how they lived, how they were married, how they had children, how their children in turn grew up and fell in love and married, and how some of them died. And so until next week, until Our Town, our sponsors, the makers of Campbell Soups, and all of us in the Campbell Playhouse, remain obediently yours.

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1: Los Angeles Police calling all cars. 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Broadcast 180. Regarding a holdup at the Unionized Company. This holdup's going on now. Hurry over. Rosenquist.

0: charity that welcome guest is almost home, and what we've learned in his absence. Rio Grande sales figures show that careful buyers during these last years have chosen wisely between the claims and the facts in gasoline advertising. Rio Grande's invitation to you is sincere, logical, and true. And the facts are as simple as 1, 2, 3. First, cracking is the most modern scientific method of refining the highest grade of gasoline. Remember that, for on this fact, oil men universally agree. Rio Grande cracked gasoline is refined by the process used and developed by the Sinclair Refining Company, the world's largest independent oil company whose products are sold in 45 nations. But in the West, only Rio Grande cracked gasoline can be refined by this process. Rio Grande cracked gasoline is a patented, exclusive product that you can buy only through independent Rio Grande dealers. Second, as evidence of this fact, we refer you to the best judges of gasoline, those to whom the finest gasoline is an absolute necessity, the drivers and buyers of gasoline for police cars, fire engines, ambulances, and emergency equipment. They drove 55 million miles last year with Rio Grande cracked gasoline. Who knows more about stopping and starting, idling in traffic, driving long economical miles, and the sudden bursts of racing, flashing speed? Remember this. More police cars, fire engines, ambulances, and other emergency equipment are powered by Rio Grande cracked gasoline than any other brand. And third, we call this police car performance, for that's exactly what it is, and that's exactly what you get when you buy Rio Grande cracked gasoline from your independent Rio Grande dealer. And tomorrow, when you buy gasoline, get your money's worth. Get the finest gasoline that money can buy. Get police car performance with Rio Grande cracked. Tonight, we are privileged to present Major Edmund L. Green of the Los Angeles County Sheriff's Office. Major Green.
1: Good evening. Nearly every man, woman, and child of thinking age in this country, crime conscious as it is, has a cure-all for crime. No theoretical remedy exists which will clear up the crime situation in this country overnight. Since no cure has been found to be successful, the only other remedy seems to be either speedy apprehension of criminals or else prevention of the crime. The suggestion for the prevention of crime has been build more and stronger prisons. But even this has not lessened the urge on the part of some men to profit at the expense of others. In our story tonight, we have a narrative of a crime that was prevented. True, the crime was attempted. And in the attempt, three men met their deaths. But the fearless work of the law enforcement officers at the scene prevented another successful holdup. Through one single misstep, four men learned that crime does not pay. But the show is ready. I'll be with you again at the end of the program.
0: It is almost closing time in the Oxnard office of the Union Ice Company. The bookkeeper has just completed his daily check with the last driver when four men enter the office from the street entrance.
2: Rich, where the ceiling are you?
3: Oh, what is this? Who are you?
2: Never mind, it's the stick-up. Keep your mitts in the air and we won't hurt you.
3: Oh, yes, sir.
2: Get that money, Lefty.
4: All right, keep your shirt on. Don't you see I'm getting it?
2: Don't get tough with me. Go on. Get him over.
5: Well, you two mugs stop arguing. You're going to keep shooting your mouth off till we get our necks in a sling.
2: Yeah? Well, you ain't no clam yourself.
3: You say, could I take my hands down now? This is awfully tiresome.
2: Not half as tiresome as a coffin. Go on. Keep him up.
5: He's all right, Hoppy. He can't pull anything. I got him covered. Let him down, kid.
3: Oh, gee, thanks. Boy, that sure puts a crimp in your arm, doesn't it?
2: Shut up. Don't get social or I'll have to slug you.
3: Yes, sir.
2: How about it, Lefty? How much you got?
4: About 3 C's.
2: What? All this trouble for $300?
4: I told you this joint wasn't no good on Thursday.
2: Shut up. Come on, let's go.
4: You think we ought to bump this guy off?
2: It's a good idea. You want to do it?
3: No. You take care of it.
2: Okay.
5: Wait a minute, Hoppy. We're in deep enough now. Take it easy.
2: What's the matter with you? You going soft?
5: No, I ain't soft, but a stick-up's one thing and chopping a guy's another.
2: What do you want to do? Leave him here to give a load to the coppers on our looks?
3: Oh, I'll keep quiet, mister. Honest, I will.
2: Yeah? The only guy that ever keeps it quiet is a dead one.
3: Oh, no, I give you my word. I won't tell anybody.
5: Yeah, come on, Hoppy. No use bumping this kid off. Let's swim.
2: Okay. Now, look. I'm letting you go, see? But I still think I'm a sap.
3: Oh, no, sir. You're not. I'll keep quiet.
2: Yeah, you'll keep quiet. Because if you don't, it's just going to be too bad. Remember, I'm telling you.
5: Are you going to spend the night threatening this bird? Come on.
2: Keep your shirt on. Come on, let's go.
0: Next day, at almost the same time in the evening, three men walk into the Glendale plant of the ice company. This time, a lookout is posted to the door.
2: Okay, pal, go on, get them up. You heard me, grab out.
5: In case you don't know, these is guns we're pointing at you, see? This is known as a stick-up.
2: Oh. Come on, dumb guy, get them up ahead.
3: Yeah, sir.
2: Get the cash lifted.
4: And what's the matter with you? Just come along and keep that guy...
2: Shut up.
5: Come on, get that stuff and get out of here.
2: What's the matter? You're getting awful jumpy lately. What's wrong with you?
5: Nothing's wrong with me. We're pulling these jobs too fast, that's all.
2: Don't you like ice houses? Dig around. We'll make it hotter for you.
5: It's going to be hot for you if you don't watch that figure, Trinker.
2: Stop trying to tell me how to do this job. I'm on this mob, see?
5: Yeah, that's what you keep saying, but you don't seem to make them stick.
2: Yeah? Or why don't you try pulling out?
6: All set.
2: Okay, take a look outside and see if it's clear.
4: It's okay.
2: Now listen to me, dumb guy. You stay right where you are for 15 a minute, see?
4: Oh, yes, sir.
2: And if you bat an eyelash, I'll come back and blow off the top of your head.
0: About a week later, G.H. Fry, General Superintendent of the Union Ice Company's office at 666 South Alameda Street in Los Angeles, nears the entrance to his plant when he sees a man come out of the door carrying a 25-pound piece of ice. Paying no particular attention to the man, he is about to walk on when he sees the man stop beside an alley and quickly toss the ice aside. Musing, he enters the office.
7: That's strange. Never saw a fellow throw away a chunk of ice like that.
8: Oh, Pop, come here a minute.
7: Pop, did you see a tall man buying a piece of ice just now?
9: A fellow with kind of sandy hair?
7: Yes, that's the man.
9: Yeah, I saw him tell myself.
7: Notice anything peculiar about him?
9: Well, he's been in here a time or two before. Matter of fact, he came in yesterday, pretending to get a drink over at the fountain.
7: What do you mean, pretending?
9: Just put his face down, didn't even wet his lips. Sort of waved his eyes around like a crab looking around a rock for a dead fish.
7: Do you think he was looking the place over for some particular purpose?
9: I wouldn't have paid much attention to it, except almost as soon as he and another fellow come in and did the same thing.
7: That settles it. Remember that holdup in Glendale last month?
9: Yeah.
7: Some men did the same thing over there.
9: What are you going to do?
7: I'm going over to see Bill Traeger about it.
9: Why, Sheriff Traeger?
7: I've known him ever since he was a young fellow. He'll be able to give me the right kind of advice. You keep an eye on things till I get back.
9: Yeah.
7: No, I think I'll phone him first.
10: Mr. Fry to see you, Sheriff.
11: Have him come in.
7: Good morning, Bill.
11: Well, what's this you were telling me over the phone? Sorry I had to cut you off, but we don't like to get much dope over the phone. Never can tell who's listening in.
7: Is that so? That switchboard girl.
11: Sometimes things have a way of leaking out when we least expect it, and we like to be protected.
7: Well, this morning when I was coming into the office, I noticed a man just leaving the plant with a small piece of ice. I'd say 25 pounds. And I just happened to look back at him before I went inside, and I saw him flip the piece of ice up an alley. Just like that.
11: He didn't just set it down on the walk?
7: No, he just flipped it down the alley like you would a bowling ball or something.
11: Must have been a pretty strong fellow. What did he look like?
7: He was not so tall. I'd say about 5'8" or 5'9". He was pretty husky, though.
11: Was he light or dark?
7: He was very dark. Almost foreign-looking. One of the meanest-looking men I ever saw.
11: Sounds like a fellow we know as the Hophead.
7: That's a name that would fit him, all right.
11: Ever see him before?
7: No, but one of the boys at the Glendale plant said that one of the men who held up the office last month looked like that.
11: Might be the same man.
7: There was a short, dark man involved in the Oxnard plant holdup, you remember?
11: Yes, that's so. This is beginning to look suspicious. Have you noticed anything else unusual going on around the plant lately?
7: Well, as a matter of fact, I have. I noticed a tall fellow who came in yesterday and pretended to get a drink of water, but he didn't.
11: Didn't what?
7: He didn't drink. Just put his face down over the fountain and didn't even wet his lips.
11: That's funny. Notice anything else?
7: Well, Pop Comfort said the same fellow that bought the ice this morning came in yesterday and did the same things.
11: Somebody's evidently staking the place for a holdup.
7: Gosh, I hope not. Just about one more holdup and the insurance company's going to cancel our policies.
11: What day are your receipts the largest in the ice business?
7: Tuesday is the day when we have the most money in the office.
11: And today's Tuesday, eh? Mm-hmm. Well, they'll probably make a try for it tonight.
7: What are we going to do?
11: Now, don't worry. We'll take care of this. Did you report this to the police department?
7: Oh, I thought maybe you could help me. After all, Bill, we've been friends for years.
11: Oh, that's not it. I just asked for information. It's okay. I'll send a couple of the boys down to look the place over. I want you to stay out of this, though.
10: You ring, sir?
11: Yes. Ask Stensland and Moody to step in here a minute, please.
10: Yes, sir.
11: These men are two of the best men in the department. They'll go down and keep an eye on the office till this blows over, or till we catch the crooks. Come in. Mr. Fryer, Inspector Stensland and Inspector Moody.
6: All right.
7: How do you do?
11: Boys, Mr. Fryer here is having a little excitement down at the Union Ice Company plant on Alameda Street. I want you to go over there, look the place over, and see if you think we can pick these crooks up if they try to start anything at all.
7: I can help a lot, Bill.
11: Oh, no, you won't. You'll stay out of this. I know how well you handle a gun and all that, but this job is going to be dangerous. We don't want any innocent bystanders getting hurt.
7: Well, we can't just walk out and leave the office vacant waiting for them to come in.
11: No, that's right. We can't. Got anybody over there you can trust to let in on our little plan?
7: We might tell Pop Comfort.
11: No. I don't think he'd do. He'd be worse than you would about getting into trouble. No, we've got to have somebody who's calm and who won't get excited and start trouble.
7: Well, let's see. I know just the man. Earl, my bookkeeper.
11: Well, at least he looks like the logical man to have hanging around an office late at night.
7: You think they'll try to do it at night?
11: I figure they'll try to do the job just about closing time. Fry, you explain all this to your bookkeeper and see that he does exactly as he's told. This may be a tough gang we're looking for.
7: This is Officer Stensland, and this is Mr. Moody. Earl's our bookkeeper.
2: We thought it best to have one of the employees in on our plan rather than Mr. Fryer here.
8: Is there going to be shooting and everything?
2: That's hard to say. Not even sure there's going to be a stick-up. We're pretty certain that this is the same bunch that held up the Glendale plant and the Oxnard plant.
7: Look, why can't I stick around?
2: No, Mr. Fry. We want you to stay away. We get paid to be shot at.
7: I'd like to get just one shot at those bandits.
2: Well, they're not bandits yet, Mr. Fry. At least we're not sure they mean to be bandits here.
8: I heard voices outside.
7: Now, Earl, don't get worked up over this thing. Just take it easy.
12: He's right. Listen.
13: Stensland, come over here by the window.
2: Yeah?
13: They're just below. Can you hear them?
2: Sure.
14: I tell you, Tuesday's the best day to pull a job. This plant's different from Glendale.
15: Are you sure they ain't wise?
16: Look, cats, whether they're wise or not, they're getting away, bump them off. That's my motto.
15: Yeah, that motto's going to backfire someday. Then where'll you be?
16: I take care of me, all right.
15: I still claim tomorrow's the best day, even if there were seats off, they go on Tuesdays.
16: Yeah, well, who cares what you think? Did you find out when the freight train is due to be here?
15: Yeah, comes along just about the time they close this joint.
16: That's a swell. That train will drown out any noise we have to make.
15: You figure on making any noise?
16: Yeah, but that little bookkeeper got the smart, I'm going to let him have it.
13: Remember that, Stensland?
16: Yeah.
13: We got to watch out for that kid.
2: Don't worry, we'll watch him. They won't hurt him.
13: That's what I figured. That's why I wanted him in on this. I felt they wouldn't bother him.
16: Well, okay, have it your way this time. Maybe tomorrow would be better. And I have more money in there anyway.
2: Come on,
16: let's go.
2: That's that. I guess that's all for tonight. Earl?
8: Yes, sir?
2: Apparently our friends have decided to wait until tomorrow night, about closing time, to knock the place over. You go on home. We'll stick around a while longer in case they change to... if they don't come back, why, we'll be prepared for them tomorrow night. You run along, get a little sleep.
8: Gee, Mr. Stensland, it'll be little enough tonight. I couldn't sleep if I had to.
2: Sort of got you up in the air, have they, Earl?
8: I'll say they have. Why, this is the most exciting thing that's ever happened to me.
2: Yeah?
8: You know, I've never done the things other fellas have, being crippled this way, and I guess I sort of missed the fun and excitement.
2: Yeah, I know, Earl. Well, maybe you don't miss so much of that. Maybe you save a lot of energy some of us guys throw away.
8: Oh, I don't really mind, only sometimes it gets sort of, well, you know.
2: Sure, I know, son. Chase along now. You got to be on the job tomorrow, you know.
8: All right, Mrs. Stensland, if you think I should. I'll see you tomorrow. Good night.
2: Good night.
12: Good night, Earl.
2: Kind of a brave kid at that, isn't he?
12: Yeah. Hope nothing happens to him tomorrow night.
2: I don't know. That hophead sounds like a pretty mean bird. Think we ought to wait till he makes a try at it, or just pick him up tonight?
13: Well, we haven't got anything on him. If we pick him up tonight, we'll only have to turn him loose.
2: Yeah, I suppose so. Worried about the kid, though. Wish we had somebody else to leave in here.
13: But have that youngster miss the only fun he ever had in his life? Not a chance.
2: Just the same, I'd feel better if he weren't going to be here.
0: Stensland and Moody remained at the plant until after it closed. Finally, convinced that their men would not strike before the following day, they reported to Sheriff Traeger the outcome of the day's work.
6: We stuck around the place until just a few minutes ago and decided it was all off for today.
13: Nothing happened till late this afternoon. We heard voices under Fry's window, and that's when we got the tip that they're waiting until tomorrow.
6: How many men were there?
13: Four.
6: A short, dark man they call Hop. Tall fella, slightly bald, older man.
13: Yeah, I'd say about 45.
6: A younger fella and a young kid. I'd say 18 or 19.
3: Well, that's the trouble with gangers like that. There's always a youngster mixed up with a bunch of hardened criminals.
6: Well, there's not much we can do about that. If he gets in with that sort of mob, he'll have to take the consequences.
3: Oh, no question about that. Only if you can get by without anybody getting hurt, do it.
6: I think we better take a couple of boys with us again tomorrow. We'll need somebody out in front as a lookout. We'll need somebody in the engine room. Let us know if they start in that way.
3: We'll take all the men you need. But why the man on the street? That may tip them off.
6: We can't see the Alameda Street side. Fry's office opens onto a side street. Bookkeeper's the only one who has access to the Alameda Street side.
3: Has anybody a habit of hanging out in the main office?
13: During the day, the usual office force is there, but we figure the gang will wait until everybody goes home before they try to knock over the place.
3: And if there's any shooting to be done, do it first.
6: The only thing that worries me is the bookkeeper. He's sort of excited over this thing. I'm afraid he'll pull some stunt that'll upset the apple cart.
3: Well, if you think he'll get in your way, let's send him home.
6: I'm leery of it myself.
13: I think the kid's all right.
6: Yeah?
13: He's naturally keyed up over this thing, but he'll settle down before the fireworks start.
0: Afternoon of the following day, Stensland and Moody check in with Sheriff Traeger before going to the ice company plant.
3: Have you decided on the men to take with you tonight?
6: We're taking Harry Wright and Charlie Catlin. They're going to stay outside. We decided to put them in that old barn across the street from the ice company. They'll be out of sight there.
3: Isn't that on the other side of the railroad?
6: Yes, but that's the best place for them.
3: Well, while you boys were out, Harry Wright was in and reported that he'd received a tip on this job.
6: Got any names?
3: Yes. Louis Rice, known as Lefty Louis, wanted by New York and Chicago police for bank robbery and holdups. Ed Merton, and incidentally, Merton's out on $10,000 bail right now.
6: Huh.
3: He's wanted in a half dozen places for robbery. He's also listed in the records as using the name of Mullins.
13: Yeah, I remember him. We brought him in once before in connection with that car barn job, you remember?
6: Isn't he the same one as running around with Gilkey?
3: Hey, that's the guy.
6: Sure.
3: Say, Gilkey must be the hop. Looks like you boys are in for a little plain and fancy roundup of some genteel crooks.
13: Well, we're ready for them. We'll be looking down their throats.
3: Better be sure. They'll probably be throwing lead all over the place.
6: Well, we're not in the habit of taking chances, you know that, Chief.
3: Well, there may be a little bit of, well, for the want of a better term, curiosity as to why we're handling this case in this office. But after what Harry told me today, it seems that it belongs here in as much as it's the same gang we are after on the car barn job and on the Glendale plant of Fry's Ice Company.
6: Yeah, we better be getting on the job. It's getting late.
3: What time do you figure they'll stick their neck in the trap?
6: Sometime between 6 and 9. There's a freight train due along there about 6:30. A lot of switching's done along about 9. They'll try it sometime about then if they miss the 6:30.
3: Well, better pick up Harry and Charlie and get down to the plant. Fry will be worried to death if you get there.
13: Say, I'll bet that little bookkeeper wouldn't miss working tonight if they gave him the plant.
6: Yeah, I'd feel a lot better if that kid weren't going to be there.
3: Oh, he'll be all right if he just keeps out of the way and keeps quiet.
13: Yeah, that's easy to say. But did you ever try to dodge a load of buckshot?
3: Not yet. Never can tell when I'll have to start, though.
0: Stensland and Moody, together with three other officers, went back to the plant. As they had planned, Harry Wright and Charlie Catlin were stationed in a deserted barn across the street from the plant. Only Superintendent Fry and the bookkeeper knew of the prospective robbery. Late that afternoon, a driver is checking in with the bookkeeper.
17: I'm telling you, them birds looks nasty to me. Why, they've been around this block at least 10 times since 5 o'clock.
8: Well, you're just imagining things. It's probably some car that looks like the first one you saw.
17: Listen, I might mistake the car, but I wouldn't mistake that guy that's driving. Why, it's the meanest looking bird I ever saw.
8: What does he look like?
17: He's about my size, I reckon, and real dark. Got a stubbled beard, too. And boy, does he look like he'd beat his own mother.
8: Well, what do the others look like?
17: Well, one's an older man, I'd say about Pop Comfort's age. And the other two are just young fellas, but they're all plenty tough.
8: You're seeing things, Pat. There couldn't be four men as tough as that.
17: Okay, but don't say I didn't tell you.
18: Hey, look. There they go again.
8: Huh?
18: See that car right across the street? That's the one.
8: You're crazy, White. I've seen those fellas lots of times lately.
17: Yeah, so have I. About a dozen times a day, doing the same thing they're doing right now.
8: Oh, well, nothing ever happens around here. You better get cleared out, though, before Pop starts closing up.
17: Hey, is it that late? Oh, I've got to get home. My old lady will kill me.
8: thought I'd never get him out of here. Oh, Mr. Moody, did you hear what he said?
13: Yeah, I had the office door open a little. What did the man look like?
8: Just like he said, tough and mean.
13: Now, look, you stay as busy as you can. When they come in, don't get excited and start anything. If they get tough, well, we'll take care of them.
8: I'm not excited. I'm just a little nervous. You know, waiting and all.
13: Yeah, we know.
6: Moody and I'll be in Fry's office here. We'll have the door open a little. You be ready. Don't try to do anything.
8: Oh, I won't try anything, Mr. Stanton.
13: Be quiet. Somebody's coming.
8: Oh, that's Brighton, one of the drivers.
13: We'll duck out of sight. Get rid of him.
8: Oh, hello, Brighton.
19: How are you?
8: Say, you can't sit around in the office. It's against the rules, you know.
19: So what? What are you going to do about it?
8: Why, nothing, I guess. Only
19: what? Listen, you. I've already checked out. I'm waiting for my buddy, see? And I'll sit in here if I want to. Rules are made for guys like you. Now, pat down, because I'm sleepy.
8: Well, you can't go to sleep.
19: Now, who says I can't?
8: Mr. Fry said... I mean, you can't sleep here now.
19: Listen, monkey, I'm going to sit right here and I'm going to take a nap. And if you interrupt me again, I'm going to let you have one right on that funny kisser of yours. You get me?
8: Yes, sir.
19: All right.
8: Only I wish you wouldn't right now.

0: What time is it?
1: 6:25.
0: Pretty soon now.
1: That train's due any minute.
0: I hear it now.
1: I can see them, Mr. Moody.
2: What are they doing?
1: They're getting out of the car. Here comes the train.
2: Are they waiting for it to pass?
1: No. That's a string of black cars. They're coming over them.
0: How many?
1: Cars or men?
0: Men.
1: Oh, three.
2: Where's the fourth?
1: I don't see. Oh, yes, there he is. It's the hophead. Oh, he's caught between two of the cars. Oh, no, he got loose. Here they come.
2: Get to work now and keep your nerve.
1: Oh, I'm all right. Are your guns okay?
2: Two of the best sawed-off shotguns in the arsenal. Quiet now.
3: All right, guy. Play nice and order else.
1: Yes, sir.
3: This is a stick-up and we don't want no monkey business.
1: Yes, sir. Oh, but if you wouldn't push that gun into my foot so hard.
3: What's the matter? You don't like it, huh?
1: Well, not very well.
3: Well, how you like that?
4: Lay off, Bobby. He ain't hurting you none. Just keep yourself buttoned up, kid, and you won't get hurt.
3: Oh, yeah? That's what you think.
4: Lay off, Hoppy.
3: Hey, wait a minute. Look over there. Who's that guy?
1: You mean that fellow asleep there?
3: Sure. Who do you think I mean?
1: Oh, well, that's Brighton. Shall I wake him up?
3: No, don't wake him up. Keep still. Let him snore. This is going to be a good joke on him. Yeah, good joke. Louis, come here. You stand in that door and don't let anyone in.
5: Okay.
3: And don't let that guy out. Joe, come here. You watch that side over there by the counter. We're going to clean out this joint and not thumb it all.
5: Cut those guns down.
3: Oh, wait a minute.
4: Slim! Oh, Robbie! Help me.
3: Yeah, nuts. Oh. You help yourself. You ask what? Smart coppers, ain't you? Smart, huh? That's what do you think? Well, take a look at this kid on the floor. See this? I got my gun right in his neck, see? Right in the back of his neck. You make a one move, copper, and I'm going to blow his head off. How you like that, eh? Yeah, just what I thought. You don't like it. You don't like my way of playing, do you? Yeah. Well, how'd you like to see this kid with his face blown off? Like my pal over there. How you like that, eh? Yeah. You wouldn't, would you? Or maybe you'd rather have me shoot him in the ribs, like you did to that old man, huh? You like to have me do that, huh? You want to see me do that, copper? No, you don't, do you? Well, I tell you what I do. I'm going to make a deal with you. You let me alone, and I let the kid alone. Well, come on. How about it?
2: Put that gun down.
3: Huh?
2: Put that gun down. I'm right behind you, and I've got you covered.
1: All right. Don't shoot. I'm going to put it down. Don't shoot me.
2: Oh. Take him up, Pophead.
1: Hey, get this guy over me.
6: How did you like to have a gun in your ear? Feel good?
1: Oh, get him off of me, will you?
6: Not
1: get him off of me.
6: Somebody else.
1: No.
6: Is it, Pophead?
1: No.
7: Hey, there goes the other man. Get him, Harry. Stop that guy. Go out of the door.
2: You got him all right. What an awful way for a kid to die.
8: The net result of the attempted holdup of the ice company plant was one bandit in custody, one so seriously wounded that he died in the hospital, and two killed at the scene of the crime. Another crime that did not pay. At the opening of Calling All Cars, I talked to you about the exclusive Sinclair refining process that makes Rio Grande cracked gasoline possible. 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There are hundreds of oil companies, but Sinclair refines 1 out of every 9.5 gallons of oil sold in the United States. 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

punishment for their misdeeds, but because they had not choice. Their one aim in life was to get out of prison as soon as they could, so that they could commit more depredations on society. Subsequent actions by the surviving member of this gang proved conclusively that he was a criminal of the most ruthless and desperate tendencies. He received a sentence of 10 years in San Quentin prison. Once again, it is demonstrated that crime does not pay.

Sunless, please. Calling all cars. Attention all cars. A cancellation broadcast 180 regarding a holdup. The suspects in this case are now in custody. That's all. Rolls and quits.

0: Next week at this time, the intriguing story of John Doe, number 71. This is your narrator, Frederick Lindsley, bidding you good night for Rio Grande.
1: 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Its title, The Ice House Murder. Here's an episode of Broadway Is My Beat. 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

0: In the early twilight, Broadway is dappled with beginning shadows. It's the time of the small shock. The springtime's day starts its long scream down into night. It's time clock time, the hour for going home again. Close the ledger, lock the store, figure the overtime, smile at the boss, and out into the street. Blink, then run. The subway waits for no man. Home again. End another day again. But my day was just beginning, north on Broadway into the east. Central Park around the 80s. And pushed through the crowd whose focus was a park bench that faced the street.
1: All right, come on, break it up there, let him through.
0: And Sergeant Muggerman tells you why you're there.
2: Right over here, Danny. Land right there near the bench.
3: I found the knife. I didn't pick it up.
0: Who's the boy?
2: Paul
3: Gilbert. Yeah. I haven't been home from school yet.
0: Oh, you'll go home in a squad car, Paul.
2: I promised him with the siren, Danny.
0: Yeah, with the siren. What happened, Paul? How did the knife get there?
3: I saw the man take it out of his own back and throw it down. And then the man staggered away.
2: Mm-hmm. Did I show you this, Danny? All this blood? Wherever he is, he's hurt real bad.
0: I want you to think for a minute, Paul. What did this man look like?
3: Tall, I guess. Yeah, I guess that's all. He was tall.
0: Most grown-ups are tall, aren't they, Paul?
3: All of them, except for midgets.
0: One more thing, Paul. Was there anyone with this man? Think hard.
3: No, I don't think so.
2: Well, you told me that...
3: The other man I saw wasn't with him. The other man in the hat just watched him. Then the man in the hat ran away. He wasn't with him.
0: What did the man in the hat look like?
3: He had a hat. That's all I know. I got scared. I ran.
2: That's right, Danny. Paul ran right into Officer Curcio on the beat. Almost knocked him down. Curcio came back, saw the blood on the bench, the knife, phoned it in.
0: Paul, did you know the man with the knife?
3: No, I usually don't come home from school this way. We had an after-school game with the 8B2 over there on the playground. This is the first game of the intramural.
0: A squad car, Muggerman, for Paul, with a siren. Then the careful tracing, the sifting through the shadows of a city, the dust of a city, the hiding places of a city into which a wounded man must crawl and lie for a time, and then

0: Wander in search of a kindlier place, a darker place, and leave behind him the trail of the wounded, the blood of his life. But the man who'd been stabbed had done none of these things. The hospitals told me that, the doctors, the fellow in the neat white jacket in the drugstore across from the park, who, not having a wounded man, offered me a special and shaving cream. Then the legwork of the man on the beat, harvesting the crop of those who had been at the scene of the crime, sorting them, packaging them, parceling them out to me, one by one.
1: Look, mister, how many rights do we have to give you guys? I was calling on my girl. I brought her a box of chocolate-covered peppermints. She was beginning to understand me.
0: Oh, we won't keep you long.
1: You don't understand, mister. I don't stick close to my little bird she busts out of her cage. I've known her to do that when I pop out 2 minutes for a corner newspaper.
0: You were in the park this afternoon, saw a man who was stabbed. Can you describe the man?
1: I was never in no park where an unfortunate got stabbed.
0: An officer took your name. You made him erase it, start all over again because he wasn't spelling it right.
1: So you caught me in a lie.
0: Can you describe the man who was hurt?
1: Describe? Who got a chance to get close to him? Everybody pushing, shoving like it was a parade for a general. I'm lucky I got a peek at the top of his fleeing skull.
0: Oh, that's all.
1: Look, I want to explain why I lied about not being in the park. My girl, the bird, thinks I work for a living. It's a little white lie I used to keep her cage.
0: That's all. You can go. Then the man who is eager, whose eyes dart and pierce, who follows you as you move away from him, stays close to you, needs the lapel of your coat.
2: I was real close to him. He had a knife in his back. He breathed in my face. I could tell you the color of his eyes, how close I was.
0: Well, tell me.
2: Blue eyes. Washed out blue, and no tears in them. No tears at all. No remorse for the evil doing that had brought wrath upon him.
0: Blue eyes. What color hair?
2: Dirty. A dirty color. All matted. No. No, it was blonde. And shining. And it was a kind of light that shone about it. That's because he was dying. Dying in protest against all the wickedness that'll drown. Drown us all.
0: A big man, a short man, a...
2: What does it matter how he looked? I was close to him, I tell you. He reached out his hand to me. Touched my hand. Tears on my face.
0: Help him out of your office. Motion a policeman over. Watch him be gentle with the man. Take him away. And then motion for the next one to come in.
3: I realize, of course, that you're imposing on my time. Not that I mind. It could be a welcome relief from those spoiled monsters I simper and smile at in diaper.
0: You're a nursemaid, Miss Cram, is that right?
3: Call me governess, and call me Virginia. Miss Cram doesn't sound like me at all, don't you think?
0: You take the children to the park every day?
3: 4 to 5:30, except on rainy days.
0: Hmm?
3: On rainy days, the children and I stay at home, and I'm permitted callers from 4 to 5:30. That's on rainy days.
0: You told an officer you saw the man who was hurt.
3: I was making conversation. I needed that to get those brats out of my hair.
0: You didn't see him?
3: I wouldn't have gone near him. But I can tell you who did see him, the looker.
0: Who?
3: The looker. All of us in the park know her. She sits in a window across the street on the fifth floor, watches every move we make every day. Sits there and watches. It makes you feel as if you're being spied on, know what I mean?
0: Fifth floor, in an apartment on 80th and 5th.
3: Well, you can't miss her. Just stand out in the street for a while. Her eyes will bore right through you. But on a rainy day...
0: I know, you're permitted callers. That's all, Miss Graham.

0: Yes?
1: I'm Danny Clover, police.
0: We haven't done anything.
1: I know. I don't even know who you are. There's no name card on your door.
0: You want to come in and talk to us?
1: All right.
0: I'm George Mason. She's my... in the wheelchair. Diane's my wife.
1: Good evening, Miss Mason.
0: Diane? Diane, dear. Diane, we've got a visitor. He said good evening to you. Say hello, Diane. This is Mr. Clover. He's from the police.
1: Mr. Mason, there was some trouble earlier across the street from...
0: Now, talk to her, will you? I'm trying something. Maybe it'll do her some good, talking to her. No one ever does, you know. You just talk to her and I'll answer you.
1: All right. There was a man stabbed across the street from you, Mrs. Mason, in the park.
0: Yes, I heard about it when I came home. Have you found the man?
1: No. Mrs. Mason, I understand that you sit by a window every day.
0: That's right, that one. She sits there, watches. It's her pleasure.
1: Today?
0: Every day.
1: Then she must have seen what happened. She must
2: pretty.
1: Have...
2: Pretty. Pretty.
1: What?
0: What are you trying to say, Diane? Can't you see how it is?
1: I'm sorry.
2: George?
0: Yes. What is it?
2: I saw a man today. I saw a knife today.
1: Is there anything you can do? Can you talk to her?
0: Diane...
2: A man today. A knife today.
0: Yes, well, can you tell me what the man looked like, sweetheart?
2: Knife.
0: Was he a big man? Was he a small man? Was he a nice man?
2: Man.
0: Did you like him?
2: Mm-hmm.

0: and try to erase from memory the eyes of the woman filled with the named terrors, the known terrors that dart and scurry, gnaw and nibble at the fleeting instants of serenity within her, and try to wash away in the city's night screaming the crooning of a tuneless song, and suddenly the known words, a man, a knife. And know that the eyes that absorb all movement, all shadow, all light on faces and things that pass before them have seen nothing. Not the man who was stabbed, not the one who did the stabbing. And then the long walk to the darkened room, turn on the shaded light bulb and search the cupboards for sleep. And finally, it comes. In the morning, the scorching cup of coffee, the walk to headquarters, and the cheery greeting on the threshold from the cheery Sergeant Tartaglia.
1: Well, welcome, Danny. Welcome to your abode away from your abode.
0: Good morning, Gino.
1: Ah, the best. The sunniest, the bravest.
0: Not so early, Gino. All I've had is a cup of coffee.
1: For which I am delighted.
0: Huh?
1: For which I am delighted. Come, I will escort you to your office, Danny. You will see there how I have taken the liberty to spread upon your desk a repast.
0: I shouldn't have done it, Gino.
1: A repast consisting of a hot paper container of coffee and a half a dozen cinnamon buns. Voila, the repast. Partake.
0: Looks good.
1: How else should they look? The cinnamon buns were baked in the oven of Mrs. Tartaglia with her own two lily whites. Go ahead, partake. Munch if you like.
0: Delicious. Thank Mrs. Tartaglia for me.
1: Goes without saying. And now, to the events of the morning. okay if I disturb while you munch?
0: Yeah.
1: We of the department have discovered that this park bench upon which an alleged man was allegedly stabbed has been a lucky bench. Or unlucky, depending, of course, on the point of view of whom sat there.
0: You'll explain it to me, Gino.
1: Goes without saying. The lucky part of the bench is that 5 weeks ago, a man found upon it, wrapped in a newspaper, $300. Turned it over to Lost and Found.
0: So?
1: So is that 4 weeks ago, same man turned into Lost and Found from the same bench a like newspaper containing another 300. And we have not seen this pleasant, honest citizen since.
0: Do you have his name?
1: Oh, it goes without... Harry Forster, 1345 West 16th. Want I should keep the cinnamon buns hot for you, Danny?
0: Oh, do that, Gino. You go ahead and do that.

0: Please help me. Please come in and help me.
1: What's the matter?
0: My husband. No one will help me. I asked the neighbors. They said, call the police. Call an ambulance. Please, help.
1: Where is he?
0: You'll help. He's in our bedroom. I think he's dying, and no one.
1: You're Mrs. Foster?
0: Yes, Harry's wife. He came home last night, and there was blood. He just looked at me like an animal, and there he is, mister. Help him. Please help him.
1: Dead.
0: No, you're wrong.
1: He's been dead for a long time.
0: He was asleep. Only asleep.

0: You are listening to Broadway's My Beat, written by Morton Fine and David Friedkin, and starring Larry Thor as Detective Danny Clover. On CBS this Sunday evening, Charlie McCarthy will play a tattoo artist for a group of sailors, while beautiful Ann Southern acts as his reluctant model. There'll be more fun with Eve Arden, Amos and Andy, Red Skelton, and Corliss Archer. Stay with CBS this Sunday, for these great comedy programs will be heard on most of these same stations. In the Maytime, the sun grins down and pats Broadway's cheek. Broadway loves it. The sunlit minutes are added to the 10-minute break for a cigarette. The walk is slower, the sway gentler. The windows are opened wide, and the doors, too. And glints of sunlight are carried through long hallways on the sigh of a summer's wind, touching the lips of the girl at the typewriter, touching the hand of the man at the water cooler watching her, touching the steel of the file cabinets, warming them. And having made the tour, back onto Broadway and start all over again. But where I was, there was no warmth. Only a woman drawing a shawl tight around her shoulders and talking quietly to her dead.
1: Harry, listen to me. You were right. We should have told them. We should have told them all about it. Then you wouldn't be like this and I wouldn't.
2: Mrs. Foster, what should you have told us?
1: What? What did you say?
2: What should you and your husband have told us?
1: About the money, nothing else.
2: Money found on the park bench?
1: Yes. You see, we should have told them, Harry.
2: But he did, Mrs. Foster. He reported it. Turned it in.
1: You don't understand. I knew no one would understand.
2: Then maybe you can help me.
1: Friday was always Harry's day off. From the factory out there, you can see it from here, see? On his day off, I'd pack him a little lunch and he'd kiss me goodbye. Walk uptown to Central Park.
2: Go on.
1: He always went alone. He always sat on the same bench. Harry used to describe it to me. What he saw, people he talked to. Felt as if I'd been there with him.
2: And one day he found money in a newspaper.
1: And turned it in, like you said. The next week turned it in. But after that, I told him he didn't have to do that anymore.
2: You mean he found more money? Is that what you're trying to tell me?
1: What?
2: You mean he found more money?
1: For 5 weeks in a row. I told Harry he didn't have to turn it in anymore. I told him to go back. To be sure and keep going back. Every week. Yesterday, too. And we'd be rich. No more of this. No more factory.
2: Why didn't you call us when he came home hurt? Call a doctor?
1: It would have spoiled it, ended it. The money, don't you see? I thought he'd live and we... With that money... No. You couldn't. You couldn't see.
2: Then she turned from me and walked over to the window, stared out of it. Across her shoulder, into the noon sunshine, I could see the factory emptying its lunchtime employees. The crowd breaking off its fragments, to the curb with the lunch pails, to the push carts for the ham and white and coffee. Then the other sound, the feet in the doorway, the entrance of the professionals, coroner, photographer, reporter. The man had been murdered. I left. Then back again to Central Park and the park bench of the stabbing. Sit on it. A man named Harry Foster used to find money here. And he was killed. And a woman who had seen it happen, a woman who sat at a window every day. I looked up to the window. She wasn't there. I wondered why. I knew why. She was in the wheelchair. There was a man pushing it carefully down the steps.
3: Can you scooch a little to the side, friend?
2: Oh, need a hand?
3: Yeah, if you want. Thanks.
2: How are you feeling, Mrs. Mason?
3: She ain't gonna answer you.
2: I didn't know she left the house.
3: Why should you even bother?
2: Oh, I'm Danny Clover, police.
3: Oh, hi. I'm Ben Taylor. Got a U-drive down the street. Only Mrs. Mason here, different. Kind of a take drive.
2: Oh, I see. Just today?
3: Oh, no, all the time. From 1 to 3, the element's willing. I take her for a ride. Sometimes here, sometimes
4: ride.
3: There.
4: Ride?
3: Sure. Right away, Miss Mason. See you, Danny.
2: Oh, wait a minute. How long have you been doing this, Ben?
4: Ride?
3: Well, since her accident. Since at Coney last year. Hurt her back. Here and up here, her head.
4: Ride, car, ride.
3: I guess I better take her. I heard her cry like that before. I can't stand it.
2: Sure. It's a nice day, Mrs. Mason. I hope you enjoy your ride.
3: Oh, she will. She likes riding in a car. See you around, Danny.
2: I watched Ben lift her gently out of the wheelchair, lift her into the back of the car, close the door, fold the chair, place it in the car trunk. Then back and saying something to her. She looked up for an instant. Her eyes found me. Then she smiled and shaped a lost word with her lips. They were gone. And back at headquarters, the wall clock ticking off the hours of Harry Foster's death, ticking off the hours that his murderer came to a park bench, looked at it, smiled, walked away in the warm sun, ticked off the question of why money had been left there for Harry Foster to find week after week on Friday's twilight. And at 4 o'clock, the door opening slightly, and all you saw of the man was his cocked head.
5: You Mr. Danny Clover?
2: That's right. You want something?
5: Only to know if you, Mr. Danny Clover, and to give you what I have in my pocket. They said I should give it to you, you being the interested party and all.
2: What have you got in your pocket?
5: This. An envelope. Stamped and everything. I found it.
2: Well, give it to me. It's addressed to George Mason.
5: Anybody can see that. That's the husband of that woman. The cripple. The one they call a looker in the papers. The one they think they saw that stabbing. I did right bringing it to you, huh?
2: It's been opened. You opened it? Don't lie to me. You opened it and then resealed it.
5: All right, I opened it. I'm a normal kind of fella with all the normal curiosities. First, I was going to mail it when I found it. But then I saw who was addressed to. I couldn't restrain myself. I'm like the proverbial cat, Mr. Clover.
2: It could make trouble for you being like that.
5: Not when you see what's in it. Not when you see what it says. It says, you've made a terrible mistake. That's all. Not another word. See? You can't do anything to me for just reading that. You just read it yourself. That's why I brought it to you. Because I'm a cooperative citizen.
2: Where'd you find it?
5: At Grant's tomb. You know, I've been curious about that tomb for years now. Finally, I took time off to go to study it. Then I found a letter on the steps. And I never did get to really study Grant's tomb.
2: Tough. You'll stick around, huh? Some of our boys want to have a long chat with you. They enjoy curious fellas.
5: Sure, anything you say. I'm nothing if I'm not cooperative. Just nothing.
2: I wouldn't say that, but you stick around, huh? Hi, Ben.
3: Well, hello, Danny. Hey, how do you like this, huh? I rigged up so when it's a sunny day, the telephone is on the outside of my shack. Inspiration, huh?
2: Fine.
3: Who wants to be on the inside when outside it's sunny? You car renting, Danny? I can give you rates.
2: Just talk.
3: If you don't do business together, we never become enemies, huh? What's on your mind?
2: Mrs. Mason.
3: Yeah. Sad, huh? You know, if you set your mind to it and consider all she's been through, and then look at her, she's a pretty woman.
2: I noticed. You said she was hurt in an accident at Coney Island, Ben. What kind of an accident?
3: On a roller coaster. You know, one of them rides. Fell off right near the end of the ride. She stood up, fell.
2: Was she with anyone?
3: Yeah, her husband. You want to know something? In spite of the heartbreak of having a wife like that, you know, Mr. Mason is one of the nicest guys I ever met.
2: What about Mrs. Mason, Ben?
3: What about her?
2: Can anyone ever talk to her, have a conversation with her?
3: I talk to her.
2: About what?
3: Things. You know, ain't it a pretty day, Mrs. Mason? Is there a draft on you, Mrs. Mason? I talk to her, but she just hums and sings. But you know, I think she's getting better. Maybe I'm contributing.
2: Where'd you go driving today?
3: Down Riverside Drive. You know, the river, Grant's tomb, the churches.
2: Thanks a lot, Ben.
3: Anytime, Danny, anytime at all.

0: Oh, hello, Mr. Clover.
1: Good evening, Mr. Mason.
0: We're delighted to see you. Please come in. Diane, it's Mr. Clover. Diane looks better, doesn't she, Mr. Clover?
1: Yes, yes, she does. I brought you something, Mr. Mason. Here.
0: Huh? A letter?
1: It's addressed to you. Read it.
0: I don't understand.
1: Read it.
0: Yes, it is. It's addressed to me, but it's been opened.
1: That's right. Read it.
0: All right.
1: No. Note says you made a mistake, Mr. Mason. Mrs. Mason, your husband might be electrocuted for a murder he committed.
2: Leave her alone.
1: I wasn't going to touch her. Cut it out, Mrs. Mason.
2: What's the matter with you? Have you gone out of your mind, Clover?
1: I said cut it out, Mrs. Mason.
2: I told you, leave her alone. All right, you've come here to accuse me of murder, but leave her alone.
3: George.
0: Don't worry about anything, dear.
3: Get me a drink of water.
0: What? What did you say?
3: A drink of water, George. Cold water from the refrigerator.
0: Diane.
3: Darling, a drink of water. Do it. You won't be able to wait on me anymore. Mr. Clover's going to take you away from me.
0: You're talking like you know what you're saying. You do know what you're saying. What's happening? What's happening to us?
1: It's already happened. It's all over.
3: Poor George.
1: It paid off, didn't it, Mrs. Mason? Sitting at the window watching. Watching for a man your husband could kill.
4: Simple little man. He came and sat on the same bench every Friday. He got paid for a while.
0: It was you. You wrote that first letter, Diane. And this one. Made me pay blackmail to a man who didn't even know me, didn't know anything about me.
3: It was so simple. Write a letter, put a stamp on it, drop it from the car. Someone picked up the first letter and mailed it.
1: About 5 weeks ago, a letter with instructions in it.
3: Why, yes.
1: Leave money every Friday on the park bench. And the man who picked it up, Mr. Mason, you thought was a blackmailer, so you killed him.
0: She's crazy. She really is. She's crazy.
4: No, I'm not. I'm just a cripple, George. I can't move from this chair. Honest. But I'm not crazy.
0: He's crazy.
1: What did that first letter say, Mr. Mason?
0: Well, that a man saw me push my wife off a ride at Coney Island. He demanded blackmail, but I didn't push, Diane.
4: Then why did you pay the money, darling?
1: But you weren't going to let your husband alone, were you, Mrs. Mason, even after he did what you wanted him to do, murder a man. Another letter that one your husband's holding, telling him he killed the wrong man.
4: It's not much to ask, is it? Wanting George to suffer? Look at me.
1: You're an accessory, Mrs. Mason.
4: Am I? What can you do to me? A cripple in a wheelchair. In a prison? Will that be different? Tell me how.
0: I didn't push you, Diane. I didn't push you. You fell off that ride. You fell.
4: Liar.
0: Diane.
4: You're a liar,
0: Diane,
4: George.
0: Diane, will you listen to me? I made it up to you. I carried you. I waited on you. I went crazy that day. I hated you. I don't know why. I don't know. Oh, I know why. You're an evil woman. Evil.
4: Poor George.
0: You should have died. You should have. You should have.
4: Poor George. Poor George.
0: You should have.

It's night on Broadway now. There's easy laughter, and a trumpet skirls its music into the grinning mob. It's top of the evening. Have another drink on me, kid, and let's sit this dance out. It's a street gouged out of a scarlet dream. It's Broadway, the gaudiest, the most violent, the lonesomest mile in the world. Broadway, my beat.

0: Broadway's My Beat stars Larry Thor as Detective Danny Clover, with Charles Calvert as Tartaglia and Jack Crucian as Mugovan. The program was produced and directed by Elliot Lewis, with musical score composed and conducted by Alexander Courage. In tonight's story, Lamont Johnson was heard as George Mason, Kathy Lewis as Diane Mason, and Virginia Gregg as Mrs. Foster. Others in the cast were Herb Vigran, Lou Krugman, and Johnny McGovern. Every Saturday night, Jan Murray takes a tip from Danny Clover and goes looking for people. Only Jan's beat is the United States. By coast-to-coast phone, he offers a grand in cold, hard cash if you can identify the phantom voice. So stay tuned now as Jan Murray and Sing It Again follow immediately on most of these same CBS stations. Joe Walter speaking. This is CBS, where you laugh at Jack Benny every Sunday night, the Columbia Broadcasting System.
1: 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Here's an episode of Sherlock Holmes, which originally aired Monday, May 5th, 1947, 79 years ago today, titled The Remarkable Affair of the Pointless Robbery.

0: Kremel Hair Tonic and Kremel Shampoo present the new adventures of Sherlock Holmes, starring Nigel Bruce as Dr. Watson and Tom Conway as Sherlock Holmes. And now for that pleasant moment when we pay our weekly visit to Sherlock Holmes' celebrated friend, the eminent Dr. John H. Watson.
1: Good evening, Mr. Bell. Come in and sit down.
0: I thought you might have forgotten your date, Dr. Watson, when I saw that your door was closed.
1: Not at all, my dear fellow. Rather the opposite. I'm afraid I neglected to keep an eye on the time. I was so deeply engrossed in searching through my files.
0: With satisfactory results, I trust?
1: Well, I hope you will find them, sir. You may remember after I told you the story of the lion's mane the week before last, that you asked if Holmes had any other adventures in his beekeeping days.
0: I do indeed, Dr. Watson.
1: Well, I've been running through my notes concerning the remarkable affair of the pointless robbery. And I think you will find it thrilling enough to keep you on the edge of your chair.
0: I'm sure we all will, Dr. Watson. But first, men, I'm sure you'll be interested to hear why Kremel Hair Tonic is preferred among America's most prosperous and successful men. Kremel keeps hair handsomely groomed from morning until night, just the way you combed it in the morning. Kremel contains a special combination of hair grooming ingredients which is found in no other hair tonic. This wonderful, natural-looking hair dressing has just enough light oil to keep hair perfectly groomed with an attractive, healthy-looking luster. Yet Kremel never leaves the hair looking or feeling greasy or sticky. Kremel always looks and feels so clean on both hair and scalp. Be sure to try it, men. K-R-E-M-L, Kremel Hair Tonic. Now, Dr. Watson, what's the story of the pointless robbery?
1: Well, it all began, Mr. Bell, on a delightful summer morning in August 1913. I was spending the first day of a week's holiday visiting Holmes at the small farm on the South Downs to which he'd retired and where he was devoting himself to nothing more serious than the raising of bees. I must say, Holmes, that the quality of breakfast here convinces me that I've discovered the real reason for your devotion to rustic life.
2: A very sound deduction, Watson.
1: And there's much to be said for the peaceful atmosphere of the countryside after the noisy hubbub of London.
2: A peace which I fear may be only too transient, Watson. I suggest that you omit reading the morning paper during your stay.
1: All that talk of war in Europe, you mean? Nonsense, Holmes. In this year of our Lord, 1913, no civilized nation would dream of resorting to the outmoded fallacies of armed force.
2: I trust you're right, Watson. I trust you're right. But,
1: I say, Holmes, you've got a visitor. Somebody's coming up the path.
2: It's Mr. Kenmore, the rector of our local church. Another donation is indicated, no doubt. It would take the national budget to keep the church's ancient organ in good repair. Be a good fellow, Watson, and open the door while I refill the teapot.
1: That you are, Holmes. Good morning, Mr. Holmes.
2: Good morning, Mr. Kenmore. This is my good friend, Dr. Watson.
3: How do you do, sir?
2: A cup of tea?
3: No, thank you. No tea. And I must apologize for this unwarranted intrusion at such an early hour.
2: Some pressing matter in connection with the church?
3: No, Mr. Holmes. The cause of my visit is a most mysterious and disturbing occurrence which took place at my residence last night.
2: Oh, really? Suppose you give me the facts.
3: No doubt it will seem a minor matter to you, but I feel considerable agitation over it. Briefly, at some time last night, the rectory was broken into by thieves who ransacked the entire house, with the exception of the rooms in which my daughter Alice and I were sleeping.
1: Oh, gracious me.
2: And what was stolen?
3: Nothing. Nothing whatever.
2: Was the thief frightened off?
3: No, Mr. Holmes. We knew nothing of it until Alice came downstairs this morning to prepare my breakfast. She found the house in a state of the utmost confusion, obvious signs of forcible entry, and not a single thing missing.
2: Odd. Very odd.
3: I hesitate to ask you, Mr. Holmes, to concern yourself with such a trifle, but you know our worthy constable, Tom Wilson.
2: Yes, an excellent man when it comes to unlighted bicycle lamps, but beyond that... Come, Watson, let's accompany Mr. Kenmore to the rectory and see what we can discover.

0: you see, Mr. Holmes, as Father told you, absolutely nothing seems to be missing.
1: Not that the possessions of a country rector are of such great value.
2: Nevertheless, that silver service on the sideboard would undoubtedly attract any thief's eye.
1: A family inheritance, Mr. Holmes, one of my few valuables.
3: I see that you've got rather quite a large library, Mr. Kenmore. Any books of great value there?
1: None at all, Dr. Watson.
2: Sound suggestion, though, Watson.
3: Oh, I thought so.
1: This French window which gives onto the garden seems to be where the thief made his entry.
2: Quite. A circle of glass cut out of one of the panes. Then a gloved hand reaching in to turn the key.
0: A gloved hand, Mr. Holmes?
2: Undoubtedly, my dear. The blurred impressions are quite characteristic.
1: And now that you've seen everything, Mr. Holmes, what do you make of it?
2: It presents a most interesting problem, Mr. Kenmore. The disorder of the rooms would indicate a search for some definite object, even though you assure me that you know of nothing of value in your possession. And we must wait for developments. I think you and your daughter should most certainly be on your guard against the thief's return.
1: You really think
3: that is... Mr. Kenmore, my friend is apt to see criminals behind every bush, the natural result of a lifelong career.
2: Perhaps, Watson, perhaps. Well, we must be getting along.
0: I wonder, Mr. Holmes, if you and Dr. Watson would do me a great favor before you go.
2: Of course, if it's in our power.
0: Well,
2: what is it?
0: Would you think me too bold if I asked you to let me take a snapshot of you both?
1: Really, Alice? I gave Alice a camera for her birthday last week, Mr. Holmes, and ever since then she's been making life miserable for everyone.
2: I'm sure you could find two handsomer subjects, my dear. But Watson and I will be glad to have you immortalize our
3: pictures. Yes, of course, naturally.
0: Oh, thank you, Mr. Holmes. I brought my camera down from my room, hoping you'd say yes.
3: Well, I'm really sorry. I was just wearing this old Norfolk jacket.
0: If you stand here, right beside the front door.
3: Well, just a moment. The wind's blowing my hair about a bit. Ah, here we are.
0: All right. Just look this way. Fine. Thank you so much.
3: I hope you'll spare me a print or two if they turn out, my dear.
0: I'll be very glad to. As a matter of fact, that was the last picture in the roll. Now I can take it down to the village and have Mr. Dilworthy, the chemist, develop it for me.
3: I say, we're passing by the chemist's shop. Can't I drop it off for you?
0: Thank you very much, Mr. Watson. That's very kind. Here it is.
1: And thank you again, Mr. Holmes, for your kindness in troubling yourself with my problem.
2: Not at all. And remember, Mr. Kenmore, be on your guard against a return visit.

0: Looks to me as though you're falling asleep over your book, Watson.
1: Well, I must admit, Holmes, that the combination of country air and that excellent dinner had a very soporific effect on me.
0: Oh, don't apologize. We country dwellers keep early hours.
1: Certainly different from the old days in Baker Street. I'm surprised that you don't miss the excitement of the chase, Holmes.
0: Professor Moriarty was the spice who kept the daily routine from becoming monotonous. But apparently he, too, seems to be in retirement.
1: Oh, have you any news of him, Holmes?
0: The last I heard, Scotland Yard had him fairly definitely located in South America.
1: South America, huh?
0: Which would indicate to anyone knowing the professor as well as I do that he may be anywhere on the face of the globe with the exception of South America.
1: Well, old fellow, I'm going upstairs to sleep the sleep. What the devil's that?
0: The church bell. Come on, Watson. There must be something wrong at the rectory.
2: And I thought the quickest way of raising the alarm, Mr. Holmes, was to sound the church bell.
0: Very wise. Tell me, Mr. Kenmore, what was the first thing you heard?
2: A sharp cry from my daughter awakened me, followed by a thud. I rushed into her room and found her.
1: Well, she'll be all right, don't you worry, Mr. Kenmore. I've had to take several stitches, but she'll have a slight concussion for the next few days. But there's no cause for alarm.
2: Oh, thank heaven, Doctor. When I rushed in and saw her lying on the floor...
0: Her assailant had fled by the time you entered?
2: The open window showed only too clearly the miscreant's path.
1: Well, you keep her in bed for a few days, give her a light diet, and she'll be right as rain.
3: Oh, that face, the window.
1: Well, she's semi-conscious, poor girl, to be quite expected after such a blow.
3: No, don't touch me, please. It's there, on the shelf. No. No.
1: The sleeping draught that I gave her will take effect soon.
2: I blame myself, Mr. Holmes, for not having paid more attention to your warning. But I...
0: That's of no importance now, Mr. Kenmore.
1: What's that?
2: Someone at the door. Pardon me. Wilson, high time you got here. You received my message?
4: Oh, take your message as it's brought me here, Mr. Kenmore.
0: Ah, worthy constable, Watson.
4: There's been worse things happening in the village.
0: What is it, Wilson?
4: Oh, good evening, Mr. Holmes. Well, there's fair devil's work afoot tonight.
1: Well, come, my man. What's up?
4: Well, it's Mr. Dilworthy, the chemist.
0: Well, what about him?
4: In his rooms where he lives, back of his shop. Dead.
2: Oh,
4: lying there on the floor with his head crushed in something savage.
2: Dilworthy? Oh, horrible. Some prowling thief.
4: No. Oh, no, sir. With the cash box sitting there in plain sight... With £4 and some odd shillings plain to see and not a penny touched.
0: Dilworthy, wait a moment. The ransacking of this house, the attack on Miss Alice, and now this. There's only one common denominator which applies to all three.
2: I don't understand, Mr. Holmes.
0: That film from Alice's camera, Watson. After we left here this morning and went to the village, you left it at Dilworthy's?
1: Of course, I... Oh, it's good. Matter of fact, Holmes, I'm afraid I forgot all about it. Here's the roll in my pocket. I must apologize to Miss Alice.
0: Not a bit of it, Watson.
1: What do you mean, not a bit of it, Watson?
0: I'm convinced that roll of film holds the solution of the mysterious events of the past 24 hours. And due to your convenient lapse of memory, we are in possession of the prize.
1: But what prize are we in possession of?
0: That, Watson, remains to be seen. Come, we just have time to catch the late train for London. 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
5: 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And now, Dr. Watson, what did you discover on that precious roll of film which had already caused the death of one person and a murderous assault upon another?
1: Well, as soon as we reached Scotland Yard's laboratory, Holmes wasted no time in getting permission to develop the photographs.
0: Just hand me that second tray, will you, Watson? The one this side of the red lamp.
1: There you are.
0: There. That does it. Look, Watson. The images are starting to appear.
1: Oh, I'll take your word for it. That red lamp gives about as much light as a glowworm.
0: Sorry, but that's all we can use until we finish the development. Look, Watson. They're coming much, much, much more strongly now.
1: Yes, I see. That seems to be a picture of the rector. Doesn't look to me as though that were worth committing murder for.
0: There are 12 pictures on the roll, Watson. This next one seems to be a somewhat out-of-focus picture of the directory.
1: That third one, sharper. Evidently a croquet match. I'm quite sure that we haven't gone tearing off on a wild goose chase, Holmes.
0: Impossible, Watson. All the evidence indicates that this film must have been the objective.
1: Ah, now that looks more interesting. Two girls on the beach in bathing suits. I say, Holmes.
0: What?
1: That girl on the left's got a fine figure, eh?
0: Undoubtedly. But the composition is not improved by those other people in the middle background. I think that... Watson, hand me that lens. The large magnifier there.
1: Ah, I thought you were displaying a cavalier lack of interest in such a shapely young lady. Well, I trust it's repaying your intense study.
0: Look, Watson. Look here. Examine it closely through the lens.
1: Well, a daring bathing suit, I must say. Has no sleeves.
0: Not the girl, you idiot.
1: What? The girl?
0: The two men in the background. Take a good look at that one on the right.
1: Well, there's certainly something familiar about him. Holmes, it can't be.
0: But it is, Watson. Beyond any shadow of doubt, Professor Moriarty himself, and no nearer to South America than the beaches of England.
1: But I don't see why Moriarty should have been so anxious to secure this film. After all, Holmes, there's nothing particularly damning in a photograph of two men seated on a beach.
0: When one of them is the world's most notorious criminal, and when he's quite ready to commit murder to regain the film. Watson, ask the inspector to call us a car.
1: Where are we going?
0: You and I and this precious film are paying a visit to Sir Edward at the Foreign Office at once.

0: Your deduction was absolutely sound, Holmes.
1: You recognize Moriarty's companion then, Sir Edward?
0: Beyond any question. He goes by many names, but our files would indicate that the real one is von Schelling, probably the cleverest among the senior members of the Imperial German Secret Service.
2: Good heavens, a spy.
0: Yes, precisely, Dr. Watson.
1: I should imagine, Sir Edward, that his dealings with Moriarty must be of great importance since they required him to come to England in person.
0: I'm quite sure of it.
2: But the peaceful surroundings of the South Downs and the quiet beaches, what would a spy be doing there?
1: With Portsmouth, England's greatest naval base only a few miles away, and the present situation in Europe, Professor Moriarty does not concern himself with trifles.
0: Under the circumstances, I have no hesitation in telling you two gentlemen that the first trials of our new battle cruisers have been taking place off Portsmouth these last few days.
2: Great Scott!
0: Yes, Doctor. In what we thought was the utmost secrecy.
1: There's still a ray of hope, Sir Edward. Moriarty would not have gone to such lengths to suppress this photograph had his transactions with von Schelling been completed.
0: Do you mean, Holmes, that there may still be time to forestall him?
1: Dr. Watson and I will do whatever is in our power, Sir Edward.

0: judging from the sudden change in your expression after your silence this past hour, you've evidently had an inspiration.
1: We must bait a trap, Watson. And that film must be our bait. Professor Moriarty must be in a fury at his bungling subordinates, who've twice failed to recover it. If I know the professor, he'll make the next attempt himself.
0: Well, you can't take an advertisement in the newspaper, Holmes, to lure Moriarty into a trap.
1: If Alice and her father will cooperate, I have a method that is better than any advertisement.
0: Oh? And what's that?
1: Evidently, Watson, you're not acquainted with the post office and the postmistress of the average village, to which Falworth is no exception. She fills the function of a town crier with the utmost efficiency. She will be our advertisement.

0: Good morning, Mr. Kenmore. And how are you this fine morning? And how is poor Miss Alice coming along?
1: Very well indeed, thank you, Mrs. Roberts.
0: Ah, that's a blessing. And what can I do for you today?
1: A shilling's worth of penny stamps, please.
0: I do hope the young lady will be up and about again soon. We miss her cheery face.
1: You know, Mrs. Roberts, there was an odd thing about that robbery at the rectory.
0: What was that?
1: All the intruder took was Alice's camera.
0: Fancy that.
1: After he struck her down. Not a very valuable bit of loot.
0: No, indeed.
1: Alice is glad she happened to remove the film that very afternoon. It's still on the library desk.
0: Is it really now?
1: I must remember to have it developed.
0: Well, it's a mercy that nothing worse happened. Oh, I almost forgot. Here's your stamps, Mr. Kenmore.

0: And I think I can assure you, Mr. Holmes, knowing our worthy postmistress as I do, that the misinformation I gave her has by now been widely disseminated.
1: Excellent, Mr. Kenmore. And I appreciate what you and Alice have been willing to risk on behalf of your country.
0: At least the falsehood I told was in a worthy cause.
2: I only wish Dr. Watson would let me get out of bed and come downstairs into the library with you when you take up your vigil tonight. I'd like to see that those horrible men get their just desserts.
0: Really, my dear? You sound almost bloodthirsty.
3: Well, I can't say that I blame Miss Ellis for that. If someone had given me a crack on the head, I'd look forward to their downfall.
1: Mr. Kenmore, I would have felt happier if you and Alice were not in the house. But with my knowledge of Moriarty, I fear that he may have the place under observation, and the departure of you and your daughter might make him suspicious.
2: Is that why you and Dr. Watson are wearing those filthy farmer's clothes, Mr. Holmes?
1: Precisely, my dear. 8 o'clock. Time we were beginning our vigil. Mr. Kenmore, you will remain on guard with Alice here in her room. No matter what happens in the library, this is your post of duty.
0: Very well, Mr. Holmes.
1: You have your service revolver, Watson?
3: Certainly.
1: Come then. We must be concealed and in readiness for our visitor.
3: Only 2 o'clock. I'm so cramped from standing behind these curtains that I thought it must be the morning.
1: What price the peaceful countryside now, Watson?
3: Well, I must say
1: that...
3: What is it?
1: A faint sound on the gravel path. It might be a nocturnal animal or... No. There it is again. Footsteps. Is your gun ready, Watson?
3: Ready, Holmes.
1: It'll probably come through the French windows. It's the most inviting entrance. On your guard.

0: Don't move. We've got you covered. The light switch, Watson, with your left hand. There. Well, Professor Moriarty, we meet again.
1: If it isn't Mr. Sherlock Holmes and Dr. Watson.
0: Keep that gun on him, Watson, while I see if he's carrying a weapon.
1: And render myself liable to a long prison sentence. My dear Holmes, your retirement to pastoral pursuits must have impaired your reasoning powers.
0: It's all right, Watson. He's unarmed. You can lower your hands now, Professor. But I'd strongly advise against making any sudden move.
2: I wish he would, the dirty traitor.
0: I'm inclined to agree with your sentiments, Watson. Moriarty, for once I intend to take the law into my own hands. I can forgive a criminal, or a forger, a thief, or even a murderer. But a traitor is something else.
1: I don't understand what you're driving at.
0: Certain backward Balkan countries, Moriarty, have an extremely convenient system of disposing of unwanted prisoners. They are invariably shot while attempting to escape.
1: You wouldn't dare. You who have always stood on the side of the law.
0: Have you ever known me to break my word? I assure you, Moriarty, that unless you consent to turn over von Schelling to us, together with any information you have for him, you will be dead by the time I count 10. And I promise you that Watson won't hesitate either.
2: Yeah, you bet I won't, Holmes.
0: Take your choice, Moriarty. 1, 2, 3, 4.
1: All right, Holmes. You win. This time.
0: A wise decision. Where were you to meet von Schelling? And what were you to deliver to him?
1: At midnight, tomorrow, on a beach 6 miles south of here. He has a rendezvous there with a submarine that is to take him back to Germany. And the figures on the new cruisers are hidden at my lodgings in Portsmouth.
0: We'll keep that.

0: This is the spot, Professor Moriarty?
1: 500 yards south of the abandoned dock, yes.
0: Very well. Watson and I will remain here behind these bushes. You, Professor, will walk out alone onto the sands. I intend to take no chances of scaring off our quarry.
1: I haven't much choice in the matter.
0: Just a moment.
1: Yes?
0: Remember that we have you in plain sight, that the moonlight is strong, and that the slightest sign of treachery will be the signal for your well-deserved execution.
1: I won't forget, Mr. Holmes.
2: I hate to think of his going scot-free, Holmes.
0: You cannot hate it more than I do, Watson. But letting him go free is a cheap price to pay for the scotching of his plans and the capture of Von Schelling. Here comes a car. This must be Von Schelling. No one else would be on this deserted road at this hour of night.
2: Oh, the car's stopping.
0: There's only one man in it. He's getting out. It is Von Schelling.
3: Ah, dear Professor. I knew I could depend on you.
0: Right, Watson.
2: Put up your hands, you.
3: The devil.
0: Look out, Watson. Quick work, Watson.
4: Oh, curse you, Moriarty. You have betrayed me.
0: Precisely, Herr Von Schelling. But why should the fact that a traitor will engage in a double betrayal surprise you?
2: He'll be all right, Holmes. Barring a nasty flesh wound in his leg.
1: Well, Mr. Holmes, you have the papers and the spy. I've kept my part of the bargain. Now you keep yours.
0: Don't worry, Moriarty, I shall. But you can count yourself lucky that the stakes for which we were playing were far more value than your traitorous life. I promise you that next time we meet, you will pay your long overdue reckoning.
1: I shall look forward to it. Au revoir, till our next meeting.
2: What infernal cheek. I hate to see him go free.
0: No more than I do, Watson. Well, at least we've had the best of the bargain. Now let's load our prisoner into the car.
4: And who are you, anyway? The devil?
0: Oh, hardly so eminent a personage, Von Schelling. My name is Sherlock Holmes.
4: So, I might have guessed. Oh,
2: he's fainted. Just as well, perhaps. Here, Holmes, we'll put him in the back seat of the car. Well, you've got the spy. That finishes that.
0: I wonder. There's an east wind coming, Watson.
2: East wind? Oh, I don't think so, Holmes. It's particularly warm.
0: Good old Watson. You're the one fixed point in a changing age. There's an east wind coming all the same. Such a wind has never blew on England yet. It will be cold and bitter, and a good many of us may wither before its blast. But it's God's own wind nonetheless, and a cleaner, better, stronger land will lie in the sunshine when the storm has cleared. Start the car up, Watson. It's time we were on our way.

0: And now may I introduce one of the outstanding authorities on feminine beauty. He is John Robert Powers, who has received hundreds of thousands of requests from girls all over the country. Girls wishing to join his exclusive Powers Girls. And now, especially transcribed, Mr. John Robert Powers.
1: Good evening, friends. I'm very happy tonight to bring along one of my very attractive Powers Girls, Miss Pat Fordyce. And maybe we can coax Pat to tell us what she considers one of the most important requirements of a Powers girl. How about it, Pat?
2: Well, I think one of the most important requisites is lovely, shining, bright hair. Hair that reflects natural, glossy luster and highlights.
1: I certainly agree, Pat.
2: And I heartily agree with you about using Cremel shampoo.
1: Yes, Pat, I advise all my Powers girls to use Cremel shampoo. In my opinion, no other shampoo leaves the hair more radiant with such natural gloss and highlights. Why, I've interviewed hundreds of girls with beautiful faces, but with such dull, lifeless-looking hair. Then after using Cremel shampoo, what a difference. Their hair emerges a vision of shining beauty.
2: I love its rich, velvety oil base, too.
1: A very good point, Pat, because this oil base actually helps...

0: to look its shining best.
1: Thank you, Mr. Powers, and also your very, very beautiful Powers girls, Miss Pat Fordyce. And now, Dr. Watson, what about next week?
2: Well, now, let me see. Next week, I think I shall tell you a weird story about the strange experience of Mr. John Scott Eccles, wherein Holmes solves a murder of a certain Aloysius, or as you say, Aloysius, Garcia, and finds a kitchen full of voodoo fetishes. I call the story The Adventure of Wisteria Lodge.
1: Tonight's Sherlock Holmes adventure was suggested by an incident in Sir Arthur Conan Doyle's story, His Last Bow. Nigel Bruce appeared by permission of California Pictures. Tom Conway through the courtesy of Eagle Lion Pictures. The Sherlock Holmes series is produced by Tom McKnight, with original music composed and conducted by Alex Steinert. This is Joseph Bell speaking for Kremel Hair Tonic and Kremel Shampoo, and inviting you to listen next week at this same time, when Dr. Watson will tell us about the adventure of Wisteria Lodge.

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1: You're listening to the Detective Shows Hour on ABN, the Antioch Broadcasting Network. You just heard an episode of Sherlock Holmes, which originally aired Monday, May 5th, 1947, 79 years ago today. Its title? The Remarkable Affair of the Pointless Robbery. Here's an episode of Barry Craig, Confidential Investigator. This episode originally aired Thursday, May 5th, 1955, 71 years ago today. Its title? Confession of Murder.
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0: National Broadcasting Company presents William Gargan in another transcribed drama of mystery and adventure with Barry Craig, confidential investigator.
1: Craig speaking. You meet art exhibits in the human jungle. Walk down any street, especially when the hour is late. The species that creep by night. Call them neurotic. Call them throwbacks to the time when man stalked his prey with a club. You meet them and the chill on your spine spells out the word danger.
2: Got a match, Cap?
1: Got a match. Only a device to stop you. The next demand is your wallet or your life. You reach into your pocket for a match and what you come up with...
3: Ladies and gentlemen, please excuse this interruption as we do software updates and maintenance.
1: Wrong victim. Walk ahead of me. Hands nice and high.
2: You're taking me in?
1: I am.
2: Well, Cap, look, I only asked for a match.
1: As a prelude to mugging? Concealed weapons. There's a city ban against switchblade knives.
2: Cap, don't run me in. I'm asking you. Have a heart.
1: Allergic to the station house, huh? Yeah, that figures, too. More in your mind than a switchblade knife. I wonder what it is. I learned more about the boy from a career cop named Kennedy, Sergeant Kennedy.
4: Rough customer you brought in, Craig.
1: On the surface.
4: And on the inside.
1: You're overrating a punk. What's his record?
4: The usual. Petty theft, illegal entry, stolen cars, disorderly conduct, street fights.
1: Meaning he served time?
4: 1 year in a correctional institution for juvenile delinquents.

0: What's his neighborhood gang called?
1: The Tarantulas. The worst of the teenage mobs.
0: Besides creeping by night, what does Spike Sanger do?
1: He's enrolled in a vocational high school. Course in repair mechanics.
0: Father, mother, people?
1: Father's dead. Lives with his mother, Mrs. Stella Sanger. Mother's a factory worker.
0: Sweat him, Kennedy. Find his breaking point. My hunch is you'll wrap up a lot of stuff currently indexed as unsolved crimes. Spike Sanger popped back into my life the following afternoon in the form of a visitor to my office. A girl of 17, midi blouse, wide balloon skirt, ballet shoes of the Capizio type. She had books under her arm, a stenographer's practice pad.
2: Are you Mr. Barry Craig?
0: Well, you entered without knocking.
2: I was preoccupied. I'm Bernice Cannon.
0: Selling magazine subscriptions?
2: I'm here about Spike Sanger.
0: Oh.
2: We keep company, Spike and I.
0: I wouldn't advertise it.
2: You're prejudiced against Spike, like all the rest.
0: The rest of society.
2: You fine, righteous people. You all make me sick.
0: Well, we got into this quarrel awfully fast.
2: I didn't come here intending to quarrel.
0: Why did you come?
2: To beg you to help Spike, not persecute him. To ask you to think of him as a human being.
0: You want me to withdraw my complaint?
2: How can I accomplish anything with Spike if people like you arrest him on sight?
0: Bernice.
2: Yes?
0: Are you employed?
2: Part-time as a typist. I'm taking courses in stenography at a continuation school.
0: I see. I'm told Spike's enrolled in a vocational high school. Whose idea was that?
2: Mine. It was a bargain we made. If we were going to keep company, then he...
0: I'll think it over. And then maybe I'll intercede for your boyfriend. I'll see if I can help him. How long have you known Spike Sanger?
2: All my life. Where I was born, Spike was the baby next door.
0: I interceded for Spike Sanger. The district attorney yawned listening to me and then brushed me out of his office. An hour later, Sergeant Kennedy explained my failure to me.
1: There's something the DA couldn't tell you.
0: What?
1: What's officially developed with Spike Sanger. We sweated the boy like you advised. We found his breaking point.
0: What did he confess to?
1: Armed robbery and murder. You're shocked, huh, Craig?
0: Yes, I am. Give me the details, Kennedy.
1: Well, 1 month ago in the Lower Bronx, a masked gunman stuck up the cashier of a loan association. Cashier was partly deaf, wore a hearing aid normally. But at the moment, it was turned off. He was eating his lunch. So he was slow to comply, slow getting over to the cash drawer. The gunman interpreted this as defiance. Bang! Shot the cashier dead. All amounted to over $8,000, currency and coin.
0: And Spike Sanger confessed to this crime?
1: Spelled out every detail for us, practically reenacted it for us.
0: Well, the story's been in the newspapers. Every detail of the crime is common public knowledge.
1: Spike Sanger knew stuff that never appeared in the press, Craig.
0: Like
1: the exact amount of money in the cash drawer. The press mistakenly estimated it around $6,000, and we never corrected them.
0: How much did Spike Sanger say?
1: A few bucks shy of $8,500. That figure was only known to the loan association management, to the insurance company involved, and to the DA's office.
0: I want to see Spike Sanger, Kennedy. They had Spike Sanger in the tombs. They were still sweating him, trying to get answers to other crimes listed on the books unsolved. He was on the edge of his cot, head down between his knees. In the dumps with that look in his face a guy gets when he's turning suicide over in his mind. They'd confiscated his necktie, his belt, and shoelaces.
3: You get out of here, Cap.
0: You branded yourself a killer, I'm told.
3: Yeah. And I'm your arrest. Pick up your medal at the front desk, hero.
0: Not a shred of evidence pointing at you. A crime that's a month old and cold. You'd never have been tagged for it.
3: You sound like you're mad, I confessed.
0: Self-protection is human nature, even among punks. It's unnatural to beg for electrocution.

0: though I'm a freak. Captain. Here and there, broads, gin mills. I played some pool, I bet on the fights, went down to the racetrack. A pigeon has wings, so has money.
1: You claim to have spent $8,500 in one short month?
0: Listen, I've been 17 years dreaming of one big bin, so I had it. Now, Cap, will you get out of here?
1: How's your confession going to sit with Bernice Cannon?
0: Bernice?
1: She loves you.
0: Love? What's that?
1: How's your confession going to sit with your mother?
0: My mom. she's ahead. My confession puts her ahead. I've been bumming $8 a week from her. Money for smokes and the movies.
2: Get out of here, will you? I want you to get out of here.
1: But Mama Sanya wasn't rejoicing over her $8 raise in pay.
3: I can't make you welcome in my house, Mr. Craig.
1: I'm not really the cause of your son's troubles, Mrs. Sanger.
3: He arrested Spike. His trouble started with you. If not for you...
1: His trouble started a long time before me, Mrs. Sanger. Post-infancy, boyhood, adolescence. Kids are okay, and then they're not okay. When did he begin to get wild?
3: Boy in the slums with an invalid father and a tired factory worker for a mother. A boy who was still hungry, getting up from the supper table. Never had a suit or shoes that somebody hadn't worn before him. Yet he had enough faith in his heart to go to church every Sunday with his father.
1: When did the father die?
3: When Spike was 13 years old.
1: Well, was it after the death of his father that Spike began to, well, get difficult? Get into scrapes?
3: Oh, I don't know when or what. Live in a neighborhood like this. Drunks sleeping on the stoops and in the halls. A saloon on every corner. Filth, broken plumbing, vermin. Do you expect boys to grow up into angels?
1: No, you can't expect... Well, do you think Spike is guilty of the crime of murder?
3: My son is wild, but he's not vicious. He could never kill another human being.
1: He's confessed that he has.
3: Oh, a boy tells stories. A boy tells stories to make himself great. Murderers are great people. The newspapers make them famous.
1: In the Sanger living room, Spike's girl, Bernice, had her own brand of scorn.
4: The miracle to me is that Spike didn't confess to assassinating McKinley or sinking the Titanic.
1: You think he lied in his confession?
4: I know.
1: Elaborate on that.
4: The day of the holdup in that loan association. The day and the time. Could Spike be there and be with me, too?
1: You're saying he was with you?
4: And 20 miles away from New York. We were hiking in Palisades Park. We had a cookout, frankfurters and toasted English muffins. We picnicked all day.
1: That's your alibi for Spike?
4: Go ahead. Be cynical. Mistrust everybody.
1: You love him. You'd naturally try to save him.
4: No, Mr. Craig.
1: No?
4: If Spike was a murderer, I couldn't love him.
1: Why would Spike confess to a crime he's innocent of?
4: He's bitter. He's disturbed. I don't know. I'm not a doctor.
1: Where could Spike have picked up certain hidden details of the loan association stick-up? Facts about it that never were accurately reported in the newspapers.
4: How? Gossip? Talk in the streets? Somebody boasting in a beer saloon where Spike was with his friends? Something somebody else told him?
1: Tell me this. Is there some man somewhere that Spike likes or admires, an older man?
4: Yeah, there is.
1: Who?
4: Mr. Milton. He's the school psychologist in Spike's vocational high school. Mr. Milton, Spike respects him. But why?
1: Just feeling my way. What if it turns out that Spike is guilty, as per his confession?
4: I'll cry for a long time, Mr. Craig. And then I'll never in my life cry again. Is there something I can do to help Spike?
1: Yes, there is.

0: out with.
1: The tarantulas.
0: Drop a hint here and there. Let the word circulate on the grapevine that Spike deliberately confessed falsely.
1: That Spike deliberately...

0: for the headlines, the notoriety. That he has a way out and isn't really worried. He's got a time alibi covering the murder day. And get this rumor going. That Spike knows everything there is to know about the murder of that cashier.
1: Everything there is to know, meaning he knows who the real murderer is.
0: That's the inference I want somebody to draw. Draw the inference and get a little panicky enough to make some open move. At the vocational high school, the psychologist, Mr. Milton, showed genuine distress for Spike Sanger.
2: The news came as a terrible shock.
0: You were professionally interested in Spike.
2: Even personally. Spike has charm and likability and cooperative qualities. Last term, he earned 14 service credits.
0: Well, what has been your gauge of Spike Sanger?
2: A certain emotional instability. Normally optimistic, but then fits of depression.
0: What causes them?
2: Certain emotional maladjustment. Deep feelings of inferiority. Guilts.
0: Guilts about what?
2: Well, I can't say. If we knew that, we could get to the root cause of his behavior.
0: Well, what generally did Spike confide in you?
2: Spike once blurted that he'd not attended his father's funeral. That he'd purposely hidden himself away all that day in a neighborhood movie.
0: I see. Love for the mother, not so much love for the father. Now tell me this. Could a boy confess to a crime he didn't commit?
2: Yes, a boy could.
0: Why?
2: Perhaps to punish himself for some other guilt, some secret feeling of guilt.
0: Could an innocent boy insist on his guilt in a situation where punishment might mean the electric chair?
2: Even so, yes. A boy bent on self-destruction could conceivably make such a confession.
0: If Spike is asking for execution because of some secret guilt feelings, those secret guilts can't be the common, ordinary variety.
2: Specify your thought, Mr. Craig.
0: Okay, I'll specify. Say the boy wants to pay the capital penalty, electrocution, for a crime he didn't do. That suggests that the crime he did do is right up to size. His secret guilt feelings are over murder. Some undisclosed murder. Well?
2: It's never as simple as that, Mr. Craig.
0: Why not?
2: Spike Sanger may feel secret guilt about some undisclosed murder, but that murder need not be actual. It can be imagined. It can be hallucinatory.
0: He thinks he's guilty of it, but he's not.
2: Yes. What we call a crime may be wholly fancied. Or, even if real, Spike can have magnified his own role in it, his responsibility for it.
0: I see. Or do I? Well, thanks, Mr. Milton. Bernice Cannon reported her success with the Tarantula Gang Grapevine to me. We met in a remote place. A wharf that looked over the Hudson River.
1: It feels kind of funny being so clandestine, so furtive.
0: Try to flush out a killer, you take risks. I don't want you spotted working with me. I don't want you hurt. Now, what's the story?
1: I have definite progress to report.
0: Well, tell me.
1: I dropped hints, as you told me to, about Spike's confession being false and how Spike knew every detail there was to that happening.
0: The robbery and murder.
1: Well, I spent one evening in a social club the Tarantulas keep up. A horrid, dingy cellar. I didn't even have to broach the subject or be clever.
0: The boys were buzzing with it, huh?
1: Yeah.
0: Well, go on.
1: Last night, I was approached on my street by a fellow known as Lou Lennox. Lennox is older. He's at least 24.
0: But he's around teenagers.
1: A smooth person with slits for eyes. A nervous twitch here in his cheeks. Constant twitch. Once a minute. Hold your eyes. You're fascinated.
0: Symptoms of a drug eater, I'd say. That figures, too. Armed robbery, wanton murder, and narcotics. Well, go on.
1: Lennox played up to me. Every male trick of charm and insinuation. How pretty I was and my figure. Why wasn't I in show business? Then he began talking about Spike. As artfully as he could, but so obviously. He pumped me for details and all that time, that awful twitch.
0: Lennox showed anxiety?
1: Yes. If ever I've seen a man deep down afraid. He asked me for a date. Pretended he was falling for me.
0: He wants from you all that Spike knows about the Lone Association murder. Lennox figures a date, and a few drinks will loosen you up.
1: It's to be tonight. Lennox has a car. He'll be outside my house.
0: Mm-hmm. I'll keep the date. Later that evening, I parked myself outside Bernice's house. Soon enough, Bernice's date rolled up. A souped-up convertible, built of special parts taken from a half dozen other cars. It had pink fenders. Lennox had his horn going, signaling for Bernice to come down. I went to join him. Move over, Lennox. I'll take the wheel.
3: Who are you?
0: What does my gun suggest?
3: Hood or a cop?
0: The cop. Bernice isn't disposed for fun tonight, but I am.
3: Fun?
0: Fun with you. We're going to hole up somewhere and play charades.
3: Play charades?
0: I'm going to tell you about a loan association office in the Lower Bronx. And a deaf cashier who wore a hearing aid. And then, from the material I supply, you're going to tell me who done it. Lennox amazed even himself. He lasted all night. With the break of dawn, he reached his breaking point. At headquarters, I waited until the police stenographer completed typing up the Lennox confession. Kennedy stood around looking just a little perplexed.
4: Two confessions to the same murder.
0: Which do you believe, Kennedy?
4: Lennox's. He's been up for murder before, and not only that...
0: I'll cut. I want a carbon of Lennox's confession.
4: Sure. Typist is finished here.
0: And now I want it signed. Then I want a pass to the tombs.
4: Sure. Sure thing.
0: I watched Spike Sanger read the confession to murder, signed by Lennox.
5: Lou Lennox. He moved into the neighborhood when I was only a kid, 7.
0: He's moving out of the neighborhood and into the hot seat. And you're going home, Spike.
5: Home. Here, they'll hang out the flags and throw me a block party.
0: Bernice stuck with you all the way. She found Lennox for me. When a girl like Bernice is loyal to a guy, there must be something to the guy.
5: Yeah, a wham's in the girl's head. Oh, she's crazy not to couple off with Sam Kuzak. Sam's big for music. He's out there in the Lewison Stadium summer nights. And that laundrette his old man owns. How the coin rolls in.
0: Bernice is for you, Spike. Only you, all the way.
5: Wham's in her head. Wham's.
0: They buried your father when you were 13, Spike. While the funeral was on, you were hard to find. You hid in the movies.
5: Why do you bring that up?
0: An idea I picked up. You got along fine with your mother, but not with your father. There you were antagonistic.
5: He's sat in that chair with his bum heart. Always in that chair, waiting for me to come home from school.
0: Waiting to get busy with something. Get busy with you.
5: Always lacing it into me. For nothing. The worst words he knew, and throwing things at me.
0: Oh, he was a nervous man. In his prime years, but a useless invalid.
5: Oh, sure. He had that excuse that I was the butt. I was the goat.
0: Do you feel guilty about your father's death?
5: Feel guilty? Me?
0: Do you have some idea that you murdered him, Spike?
5: That day Pop keeled over, and then the ambulance doctor pronounced him. Pronounced Pop.
0: You'd come home from school, and there'd been a quarrel, the usual quarrel. Then your father suffered a heart attack.
5: I killed him. I got him so excited, he fell down on the floor.
0: So that's it, huh? You blame yourself. For a death that had to happen sooner or later. That day, or the next day, or the next week.
5: If I'd have shut up, if I'd kept my trap shut.
0: You see yourself as your father's murderer, in your secret guilt. So you tried to die for a crime you had nothing to do with.
5: It's crazy, huh?
0: You're mixed up, Spike, but you're a decent kid. In your own odd way, a very decent kid. And now that that's what's had you so confused, is out in the open. I think you'll be okay. With just a little clinical help, I know you'll be very okay.
5: You sound like we're coming out of this friends.
0: We're friends. Sure, Spike. We're friends, all right.
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0: I am the Whistler, and I know many things, for I walk by night. 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
1: 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And now, the Whistler's strange story, Windfall.
0: The man stood at the railing of the Jefferson Bridge, looking over the rail, hesitant, undecided. In a way, it was a foolish move, but on the other hand, he didn't know. He finally made up his mind, put his foot on the rail, and then stopped suddenly at the sound of steps.
2: Oh. Good evening, officer.
3: What's the matter, buddy?
2: Nothing. I was just looking at the view.
3: Thought you might be planning something foolish.
2: What if I give you that idea?
3: Well, it's been done before, not far from this spot. I'd better be getting on. So long.
2: So long.
0: A half minute later, he made up his mind. Disappeared over the side. It was a good gamble. The hat he'd seen on the ground near the bridge timbers was nearly new. He smiled to himself, started to try it on, and then saw something that stopped him in his tracks, frozen. Not 6 feet away was the battered body of a man, sprawled on the ground near one of the bridge stanchions. He paused for a minute, thinking, and then moved quickly to the body and searched the pockets. He wasn't lucky this time. There was no money, no identification, not even a pocket handkerchief. And then as he fumbled for a name tag inside the hat, he discovered something else. Stuck under the sweatband was a slim, black-covered checkbook. He just had time to stuff it in his pocket when the sound of steps on the bridge above told him the strolling officer had returned. There was only one thing to do now, call the officer, and he did it. After a brief examination...
3: Can't figure it out. Not a mark of identification on him. Nothing in his pockets. You didn't touch him, did you?
2: Oh, I know better than that.
3: Yeah?
2: Yeah, I climbed down here after that hat there.
3: I see.
2: Is it, suicide?
3: Not in my book. He didn't get battered up this bad jumping off any bridge.
2: Huh. We can't do anything for him now. I guess that's, up to the next of kin.
3: If we ever find out who the guy is. A lot of them end up with a blank tag on their big toe, you know. Well, I better call in. You stick around, buddy. They might ask you some questions.
0: And that's how it began, Ted, with a dead man and a checkbook. Later, when you're alone, you examine it closely, find it's a standard one in a local bank, with seven stubs showing large withdrawals. And your heart almost stops. It's a windfall, Ted. The stub shows a balance of over $104,000. Your head begins to spin. It's staggering, isn't it, Ted? You wonder what'll happen if the dead man goes unidentified. The strange man who carried his checkbook in the sweatband of his hat. Who bothered to keep check stubs with a bank balance of more than $100,000. If you can learn who he is, learn how to forge his signature. You try to stop thinking about it. Try to force it from your mind. But it keeps coming back again and again. Even while you answer more questions during the inquest at the coroner's office, that figure, $104,000, keeps lighting up in your brain over and over again like a neon sign. If the man's unidentified, Ted, if you can find a copy of his signature, $104,000.
4: You, sir.
2: Hmm? Oh, yes, Mr. Coroner.
4: The inquest is over. You can go now. Your name is...
2: Ted Locarno.
4: Ted Locarno. Okay. police know how to get in touch with you. We'll call you again if we need you. Nothing more we can do now.
2: You mean you've found who he is?
4: Nope. Worse yet, there's no way to trace him. Of course, these things take time, you know. Sometimes a few days, sometimes a week or a month before somebody misses a man and checks with us.
2: Then, what's the verdict?
4: The usual. Victim unidentified, death at hands of person or persons unknown. Tough, huh?
2: Yeah. Tough.
1: 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First of all, Signal products have always been sold only through dealer-owned stations. 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

0: Yes, Ted. It began with the dead man you found under the Jefferson Bridge with a checkbook in his hatband. A man lying now on a slab in the morgue, unidentified. It's a windfall, Ted, if you can find out who he is and get a copy of his signature. You sit alone in your hotel room after the inquest, going over the stubs in the book. There are seven of them. Payments to a jewelry firm, a dress shop, several to cash. But the one that interests you is the bottom one. $350 to the Briarcliff Apartments. Next morning, freshly shaven, wearing a clean shirt, your suit carefully pressed, you enter the Briarcliff Apartments. The manager is a little startled when you tell him you're an OPA investigator and want to go over his records. It doesn't take long to discover a $350 apartment. There's only one.
1: I'm sorry, I don't have things quite up to date, Mr. Anderson.
2: Don't worry about it. Everything seems to be in order. This schedule covers the whole building?
1: Yes, that's right. Our apartments run 220 and 280, except this one, of course.
2: $350. What does this cover?
1: Here, the penthouse.
2: Oh, I see. Who lives there?
1: Miss Harriet Stark.
2: Mm-hmm. Oh, apparently you haven't received a payment from her this month.
1: Oh, I'm afraid not. She's a little behind this month.
2: Oh, well, it doesn't make any difference. Thank you very much. I'd better be getting along now.
3: How do you do?
2: Miss Stark?
3: That's right.
2: My name is Anderson, OPA. Mind if I come in?
3: Not at all.
2: I'll come right to the point, Miss Stark. We have reason to believe the rents in this building are over schedule. I understand that you're paying $350.
3: That's right.
2: Do you have any evidence of those payments, canceled checks and so on?
3: I think so. Sit down, won't you?
2: No, thank you. I better not. I can only stay a minute.
3: I just happen to have this check for the current month's rent. I intended to drop it off at the manager's office. Here you are.
2: Edward Reese. I see. If you don't mind, I'll take it along. It'll be returned to you, of course.
3: Wait a minute.
2: Yes?
3: Don't go.
2: Oh, I'm sorry. I'm in a hurry, and I...
3: Well, I wouldn't be in too big a hurry if I were you.
2: No?
3: No. You see, I want you to tell me why you really came here. I happen to know that 350 is official schedule for this apartment because I've checked it myself. Now, do you want to let your hair down or shall I call the OPA office?
2: You're doing pretty well. Why don't you go on?
3: You're a blackmailer, aren't you? You're the man Edward was afraid of.
2: Edward Reese?
3: Who else?
2: He was afraid of a blackmailer, huh? Why?
3: Suppose you tell me.
2: I don't know the answer to that one, but he had a good reason to be afraid. You see, Edward Reese is dead.
3: Dead?
2: Yes, I found his body night before last under the Jefferson Bridge. It's down at the morgue now, unidentified.
3: Well, I guess it's up to me to call them.
2: Oh, wait a minute. Don't do anything rash.
3: What do you mean?
2: I had a good reason for coming here, Miss Stark.
3: Did you?
2: You seem to have done pretty well up to now. Where do you go from here?
3: I don't see what that has to do with you.
2: You didn't answer the question. What happens now that Reese is dead? Do you check out, forget it, or do you take a look to see if there are any more golden eggs around?
3: Look, mister.
2: Locarno. Ted Locarno. Before you go any further, take a look at this. Edward Reese's checkbook. I found it in his hat under the bridge. There's a balance of $104,000 in the account. And nobody knows that he's dead. Does that suggest anything to you?
3: I don't know. We couldn't get away with anything like this.
2: Thanks, baby. You just passed the exam. Only one thing bothers you, doesn't it? Can we get away with it?
3: I don't know.
2: Answer that one, will you? Can we get away with it? That's all that matters to you now, isn't it?
3: Yes. That's all that matters.
2: Good. Let me see that check again. Edward Reese. Standard Spencerian. Probably picked it up in the fifth grade, never changed it. I'll have that signature down cold in 24 hours.
3: You're pretty sure of yourself.
2: All I need is a little practice.
3: Sure. But how about that body in the morgue? What if someone identifies it?
2: So it's a gamble. I don't know about you, but with a payoff like that, I'll take a flyer. We hold off a few days. If no one tags him, we go move in. It's as simple as that.
3: Is it?
2: Now, what's bothering you?
3: Oh, I'm just wondering.
2: I know. You're wondering what's to prevent you from learning to forge that signature and draw checks on the account yourself.
3: Maybe.
2: Well, there's only one thing. That's me. This is a two-way deal, baby. Let's have that understood right now. Okay?
3: Okay.
0: Yes, Ted, you need each other. But there's plenty to share. $104,000. You spend all that night practicing the signature. Over and over, you write the name Edward Reese. 10 times, 100, 1,000. By morning, you can sign the name as if it were your own. And with a little luck, it might as well be. You leave your room and buy a newspaper. Scan it hungrily as you gulp your coffee. On page 6 in the lower right column, you find an obscure item that almost knocks you over. You can't wait to get to Harriet. Let her read it, too.
3: The battered body found beneath the Jefferson Bridge was identified last night by Mrs. Rosa Montalvo. Oh.
2: Read on, read on.
3: Rosa Montalvo, who told police it was that of her husband, Jerry. Ted, they think Reese is Montalvo.
2: Yeah, that makes everything perfect. It's clear sailing now, and we can take our time.
3: Edward won't be missed for weeks, Ted. He never let people know when he came to the city.
2: Yeah, there's one thing, his bank statements. Is there anyone they go to?
3: No, no, it's a separate account. The statements are sent to a post office box. I have the key. Mister, all you have to do now is start writing checks. The desk's right over there.
2: Oh, wait a minute. It's not that easy. We're not breaking into a piggy bank.
3: I thought you said yourself they think he's alive.
2: Oh, look, sweetheart, you don't just walk into a bank and try to cash a check for 10,000 bucks. The teller would jump out of his cage.
3: But...
2: it's a business of transferring credit from one account to another. We gotta work for this, baby. Set up phony corporations, letterheads, statements, invoices, right down the line.
3: You seem to know your business.
2: They call me the bright boy who never got a break. I got one now.
3: Well, what's our next move?
2: Well, we'll need some cash to get things started. How much you got on hand?
3: Not much.
2: The check stubs say different.
3: I live well. It goes fast.
2: Oh. How much is not much?
3: About $85.
2: Yeah, you do live well. All right, we'll have to take a chance. You think the bank would hold still if you tried to cash one of Reese's checks for a grand?
3: I don't know. I've never tried.
2: Well, you'll know tomorrow. It's a gamble, but we got to try. Meanwhile, I can use about 20 of that 85 bucks of yours. How about it?
3: Okay. Until tomorrow.
4: Even 1,000, eh?
3: That's right.
4: Excuse me a moment, Miss Stark. I'll have to speak to the cashier.
5: Yes, Austin?
4: Miss Stark over there, she wants to cash this, sir.
5: Miss Stark? Oh, yes. Well, Reese's account is good for it.
4: Then it's all right?
5: I think so. Here, I'll initial it.
4: Thank you, sir.
3: What you mean about cashing checks? I thought I'd die in there.
2: You did beautifully, Angel. And it's the last time you'll have to worry about it. We'll be in business within a week. See, it's like I told you last week, baby. We're in business. Wasn't easy. Establishing identity in a bank is a neat trick, but I made it.
3: Ted, you're wonderful.
2: Yeah, 3 dummy corporations. All of them are you and me. E.C., look at this. E.C. Layton Jewelry Company, $700. Malcolm Dittmar Furrier, $1,250. Atkins Brothers, $920. Not bad, huh?
3: I wish I was actually getting some of those things.
2: Oh, honey, once we got all that dough spread around on these accounts, we can get it out and skip before anybody here begins to wonder about Edward Reese.
3: Well, it can't be soon enough for me.
2: Oh, now, don't get anxious, sweetheart. We're doing great. In another week, we'll really begin to cash in. You expecting anybody?
3: Relax. I'll get rid of them. Yes?
1: Excuse me, ma'am, but I'm from the Mary Ann Flower Shop.
3: Oh, yeah. The flower.
1: We hate to trouble you, but there's a considerable balance that hasn't been taken care of, and Mary Ann thought that you'd want it called
3: well,
1: to your
3: attention.
1: Well,
3: of course. How much is it?
1: $69.
3: Just a minute. Oh, Edward.
6: Yeah.
3: Write the gentleman a check, will you, darling?
2: Oh, can't they send a bill?
3: Please, darling. I forgot to give it to you, and they've been very patient as it is. It's only $69. Pretty, please.
2: Okay, sweetheart, save that talk for something expensive. Go get my pen.
3: Yes, hmm? Dear.
2: They think it grows on trees.
1: Yes. Well, I suppose it does for some people, sir.
2: Yeah, I suppose it does.
0: Yes, Ted, it does grow on trees, at least for you and Harriet. Everything's going smoothly so far, perfect. You're able to relax, to feel more sure of yourself. It's almost as if you are Edward Reese, not only because of the money, but a growing interest in Harriet. She's an exciting girl, isn't she, Ted? Very exciting. Perhaps that's why you're thinking so much about your appearance lately. Why you walk into a clothing store near the end of the week and get fitted for a new suit. The clerk is gone for some time after you make your purchase. You're standing in front of the mirror when he comes back, embarrassed and apologetic.
7: Mr. Locarno, I am terribly sorry, but the check this Mr. Reese gave you, it's...
2: What's the matter with it?
7: Well, just as a matter of routine, of course, we called the bank, and I'm afraid your friend hasn't sufficient funds to cover it.
2: What?
7: I hope it's only a mistake, sir, that you know him well enough.
2: Oh, yes, I know him well enough. And I'd better go and see him right away. What did you do with it, Harriet? Where's the money?
3: I tell you, I don't know anything about it.
2: Over $80,000 left in that account, and they couldn't cover a check for $200. That wasn't smart, baby, not at all.
3: I don't know what you're talking about.
2: No? Now, why the suitcase? When people start packing, they're going somewhere.
3: Well, I was nervous about staying here, Ted. This apartment makes me nervous.
2: You couldn't wait. You got anxious.
3: No,
2: you
3: Ted.
2: Never stopped figuring it from the first day I walked in here. You could practice that signature, too.
3: Ted, please,
2: It's no go, baby. I won't be played for a sucker. It's more than the money.
3: Ted.
2: You had me hooked all the way. But that's over. And so are you, sweetheart.
3: No.
2: So are you.
3: Ted, no!
0: You stand there for a moment looking down at her like a man in a nightmare. The red rage in your mind slowly subsiding, leaving you free to think. And you have to think fast, Ted. She got that money somehow. You're sure of it. It's here in the apartment somewhere. You go through the half-packed suitcase first, and then tear a room apart, searching frantically. You've almost combed the apartment when... The door. Someone's at the door. You walk quickly through the kitchen to the trade entrance, let yourself out cautiously, glance down the corridor to the front door. The little man from Mary Ann's flower shop is standing there patiently. You slip around the corner, down the fire stairs, and out of the building. 20 minutes later, you're entering the dingy lobby of your hotel. The man at the desk looks up nervously, and a moment later, you know why. When a plain clothesman moves up quickly.
8: Ted Locarno?
2: Yes?
8: I want to talk to you down at headquarters.
2: Well, what's the matter? I haven't...
8: Just routine. Some questions about that guy you found under the bridge. They've arrested a suspect.
2: Oh. Oh, well, look, do they have to talk to me? I've got an appointment.
8: It won't take long, buddy.
2: But I've told them all I know.
8: They want to hear it again.
2: Okay, but let's make it quick, huh?
8: I got a car right outside. The whole thing shouldn't take more than an hour.
0: You're still all right, Ted. That is, if you can talk to the police quickly, answer their questions and be on your way. As you ride across town in the police car, you hope that the little man from the flower shop didn't get into Harriet's apartment or raise any kind of fuss. At headquarters, the lieutenant in charge is almost apologetic. You run through the story, telling it exactly the way you did the first time. The lieutenant seems satisfied.
5: You didn't move the body or touch anything, Locarno.
2: Not a thing. I know better than that.
5: Just called the officer on the beat, is that it?
2: Right.
5: That seems to cover it all. You see, we didn't have much to go on in this case. Yes, Sergeant?
8: We still haven't been able to talk to the Stark dame. We've called, and Conway's been over to her apartment twice. She's not at home.
5: We've got to talk to her, Sergeant. Break into the apartment if you have to. Bring her in.
8: Okay.
2: Well, I guess I can be running along, huh, Lieutenant?
5: Just one more thing, Locarno. There's a stenographer in the next room here. Would you mind repeating the story to her?
6: The Whistler will return in just a moment with a strange ending to tonight's story. Right now, however, I'd like to say a word about the current trend back to good old-fashioned value in buying. Frankly, we at Signal are delighted to see this. After all, Signal gasoline, the famous Go Farther gasoline, has long been the choice of drivers who appreciate extra value, and for two good reasons. One, of course, is Signal's good mileage. And number two is the thing which makes that good mileage possible. Signal's superior performance. Here's what I mean. In order to put that thrilling knock-free power back of your accelerator, Signal gasoline has to help your motor run more efficiently. And when your motor runs more efficiently, naturally you enjoy extra mileage. So you see, mileage is the result of the same features a gasoline must have to give you superior performance. That's why Signal says, in gasoline, it takes extra quality to go farther. And remember, Signal is the famous Go Farther gasoline. And now, back to the Whistler.
9: So you have to fight it through for another 5 minutes, Ted. And a police station is the last place in the world you'd choose right now. With a picture of Harriet lying dead in her apartment still fresh in your mind. It's too bad, isn't it, Ted? Everything would have been so different if she hadn't insisted on taking it all. The untapped balance in Edward Reese's fabulous checkbook would have bought the world for both of you. But you have to forget that now. Concentrate on the matter at hand. Tell your story and get out of the police station before the lieutenant's men break into the apartment. Before anything develops that will link you to the murder of Harriet Stark. You follow the lieutenant to the door of the stenographer's office.
5: Only take you a minute, Locarno.
1: Mary Ann
2: Lieutenant.
3: Mary Ann Flower Shop.
1: That's right. When I read all about Mr. Reese in the papers, I went right up to Miss Stark's apartment. Nobody answered. So I thought I'd come down here and take it up directly with Mr. Reese.
3: Well, I'm sorry. You can't see Mr.
2: Reese. Oh, she's busy, Lieutenant. I'll come back.
5: This guy isn't important.
2: No, later.
5: Look, I tell you, it's all right. That guy isn't a witness. He's just been pestering us to let him talk to Edward Reese.
2: Reese?
5: Yeah, he's the suspect I told you about. Knocked off that guy you found under the bridge.
2: You've, arrested him? You've got Reese here?
5: In the tank. And we've got all we need to hang him.
2: But I
1: haven't heard the last of me, young lady. I'll get to Mr. Reese. Might seem small to you people, but when a $69 check bounces, it means a great deal to Mary Ann Flores. And believe me... Why, Mr. Reese, hello. I've been begging them to let me see you.
5: Huh?
1: Did I say something wrong? Why are you looking at Mr. Reese?
2: The man's made a mistake, Lieutenant. You know my name is Locarno.
1: You were there that night in the apartment. Here, I have the check you signed, Edward Reese.
5: Let's see that check.
1: Of course.
5: He signed this?
2: Now, wait a minute.
5: How long has this been going on, Locarno?
2: I tell you, I don't know anything about it.
5: No?
1: Now, just a minute, Lieutenant. I'm not going to stand here and have someone tell me I'm lying. He was in Miss Stark's apartment that night. He wrote this check.
5: He did, huh? Well, what's wrong, Locarno? You look a little pale. Ever take a crack at forgery before, Locarno? You know, I'd have given you credit for more sense. How did you figure to get away with it? Reese would get wise the minute he saw his bank statement.
2: Reese is dead. He's the guy I found under the bridge.
5: Don't you read the papers. The guy's name was Montalvo. His wife identified him.
2: She made a mistake.
5: We checked it. It's Montalvo right down to his bridge work. He'd been blackmailing Reese for months.
2: Wait a... You mean...
5: Sure. Reese got fed up with blackmail and killed Montalvo. We picked Reese up last night after he'd cleaned out his bank account and tried to get out of the country.
2: The bank account? Then that's what happened to it.
5: He was a clumsy operator too, Locarno.
2: Huh?
5: Yeah. Reese made as big a mistake as you did. He left his hat at the scene of the crime.

0: 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Featured in tonight's story were Frank Lovejoy and Francis Chaney. The Whistler was produced by George W. Allen with music by Wilbur Hatch, story by Joel Malone and Harold Swanton, and was transmitted to our troops overseas by the Armed Forces Radio Service. 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
1: 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This episode of The Whistler originally aired Thursday, May 5th, 1955, 71 years ago today. Its title, The Lovely Look.

0: I am the Whistler, and I know many things, for I walk by night. I know many strange tales hidden in the hearts of men and women who have stepped into the shadows. Yes, I know the nameless terrors of which they dare not speak.
1: Tonight, transcribed, it's the Whistler's strange story, The Lovely Look.
0: It began quietly, matter-of-factly. Charles Belden would have found it difficult to trace it back to the exact moment when he began to feel as he did toward the girl. Certainly it wasn't love at first sight. Somehow he could still tell himself that he was beyond that sort of thing. That is a respectable married man and the competent manager of the London importing firm founded by his wife's father, he'd accomplished a certain reputation. But he did remember the first time they met, some of the words they spoke, the way she looked at him. It was a Sunday morning, and out near the front gate, the fog parted momentarily, drew back like a soft gray curtain, and there she was. She came walking up the road, hesitated as you discovered one another, silently, and then...
2: Hello.
3: I'm sorry, but I've been walking forever, it seems. I wonder if you could direct me. I'm trying to find the Belden residence.
2: Oh? Well, I'm Charles Belden.
3: Oh, Mr. Belden. Of course you don't know me, but I came in response to the ad regarding a housekeeper.
2: Oh. Well, you didn't write Mrs. Belden? Talk to her on the telephone?
3: No. No, I thought it was best to meet her. Talk to her in person.
2: Yes. Well, come along. I believe she's back from her morning stroll. A daily ritual with her, you know. Well, here. I'll take your suitcase.
3: Oh, you're very kind, Mr. Belden.
2: Not at all.
0: It's strange, isn't it, Charles? The effect of that brief moment of silence when you first caught sight of her. And a few minutes later, you find yourself oddly interested in the outcome of Helen's questioning. The interview with...
3: Laurie, ma'am. Laurie Edgley. I read of your need in the courier. I know I should have thought of references, but if you have no one else in mind...
2: Well, we haven't. Have we, Helen?
3: No. However, I'd appreciate a few days' trial, Mrs. Belden. Very well. We'll try it for a week. Oh, thank you, ma'am. And you, Mr. Belden.
0: The way she looked at you, that's it, isn't it, Charles? Glory's gentle, lovely look. It lingers in your mind, fading in and out of focus as you think about it. Consider its meaning. Somehow it's more than a grateful glance, Charles. You're certain of it. And it remains with you all through the days that follow, through the dull hours at the office. And then one night as you arrive home.
4: Charles, in here.
2: Hmm? Why? What is it, Helen?
4: Close the door. Charles, that young woman. We've got to get rid of her.
2: Laurie?

0: Isn't she satisfactory?
1: As a housekeeper, she's excellent.
0: Well, then I don't understand.
1: It happened early this afternoon. Oh, Charles, it upset me so. Mrs. Wilson drove up from the village.
0: Oh, that busybody.
1: She came to discuss the elections at the club. You know I'm running for the presidency, and I'm counting on her support.
0: All right, all right, all right. Well, what happened?
1: Well, Laurie didn't answer the door. I finally had to do it myself.
0: Is that all? Why, Helen, the girl simply hasn't caught on to the routine of things.
1: It isn't that. I'm trying to tell you. I spoke to her and Mrs. Wilson had gone. Charles, she asked if she did everything else to our satisfaction, would we mind if she didn't answer the door or take telephone calls?
0: What?
1: Naturally, I demanded an explanation.
0: Well, did she give one?
1: It isn't satisfactory. Not to me, Charles. Well,
0: what did she tell you?
1: Oh, a wild tale. Something about coming out here to get away from someone.
0: Oh?
1: A man. He's in love with her. She professes to be terrified of him. Says that he's threatened to kill her.
0: Oh, you don't believe her?
1: Believe her? Of course not. Oh, Charles, you're not at all alarmed about leaving me way out here alone with her. Charles, I'll never understand you. You're careless of me, thoughtless, disinterested in everything. Even my father's company.
0: Oh, Helen, please.
1: No, you're going to talk to that girl. Charles, dismiss her. Oh, I'm sorry. I didn't.
0: It's all right, Laurie. Come in.
1: I'm going to bed, Charles. Good night.
2: Good night, Mrs. Eldon.
0: Laurie.
2: Yes, Mr. Eldon?
0: Laurie, we've just been talking and.
2: Yes?
0: And she. Mrs. Belton told me how. How well you did your work today. And... It's all right, Laurie. I'll get that. You don't have to answer the phones or the front door, ever. And you're going to be all right. Right here.
2: Oh, thank you, Mr. Belton. Thank you very much.

In just a minute, the Whistler will continue tonight's story. All of us are proud of our hometowns, and rightly so. In this brief moment before we continue with our program, we'd like to offer a salute to one of our hometowns in America, New York City. Hometown to more people than any other in the world. Its history is pretty well known. How it was supposedly bought for $24 worth of trinkets from the Indians. How it started under the Dutch, went to the British, and passed to the young United States after the Revolutionary War. It was our national capital for 5 years, and George Washington was inaugurated there. Today, it's not only the biggest, but probably the busiest and noisiest place in the world. Much of its growth and prosperity is due to New York Harbor. The port clears more than 5,000 vessels a year and ships almost half of the entire trade of the United States. But New York City is many things to many people. It's not just San Francisco multiplied by 10 or Chicago multiplied by 3. It's Wall Street and Harlem, the Statue of Liberty in Greenwich Village. It's Broadway, otherwise known as the Main Stem or the Great White Way. More theaters are crowded in that area than any place in the world. It's the Empire State Building, the world's tallest structure. It's a parade up Fifth Avenue and a baseball game between the New York Yankees and the Brooklyn Dodgers. It's the Metropolitan Opera and Madison Square Garden. It's Rockefeller Center, occupying 12 acres and 15 buildings. And it's the headquarters of the United Nations. It's the native New Yorker who never moves off his block and the immigrant who came from halfway around the world. It's the George Washington Bridge and the Holland Tunnel and Grant's Tomb. And when you've said all this, you've still only scraped the surface of what New York is like, what it's all about. But one thing is for sure. The people of New York are proud of their hometown and proud of the part it has played in the building of America. And now, back to The Whistler.

0: You couldn't dismiss her, could you, child? Temporarily, you win Helen over to your way of thinking, and Laurie stays. But week after week, the contest between you and Helen is renewed, and her patience reaching the breaking point. But it doesn't seem to matter, does it? Because you know that Laurie understands. And all the time, the strange, unspoken bond between you is increased, as she attends to your every wish, hangs on every word you say. You wonder how long it will go on, where it will lead. Then the answer finally comes in a phone call to your office.
1: Mrs. Belding calling, sir. Go ahead.
2: Yes, Helen.
3: Charles, I want you to drop around to the employment agency sometime today and see about another housekeeper.
2: Another? Helen, what do you mean? What's the matter with
3: me? I can't stand it any longer. I won't have Laurie around another minute. I've discharged.
2: What?
3: I'm just not satisfied with this arrangement at all.
2: Really,
3: Charles, I don't care to discuss it any further, nor have I the time. I'm due at the club in half an hour. The elections, you know...
2: Helen, will you listen to me now?
3: No, Charles, I've made up my mind. I've told Laurie she can stay just one more week, and that's all.
0: For a moment, you sit there, stunned. Then slowly replace the receiver. And as you sit back, trying to think it out, you realize Laurie is everything to you, Charles. And just as she has tried to tell you, with every action, every look, you suddenly feel the urge to tell her. An hour later, you're racing across the English countryside, the rain driving against you as the car swerves perilously along the narrow cliff road. Finally, you swing into the driveway, hurry up the steps, and then into the house.
2: Laurie! Laurie!
0: Then you hear it. The movement in the kitchen. Hurry down the hall. Catch sight of her.
2: Laurie!
0: The thunder drowns your voice. She doesn't hear. Move across the kitchen. Touch her arm gently.
2: Oh, Laurie, I'm sorry. I didn't mean to startle you.
4: No, it's quite all right. It was silly of me to... Well, I always think it might be him.
2: I know.
4: Whatever are you doing home at this hour, Mr. Belden?
2: Laurie, listen to me. You can't go away. You mustn't.
4: But Mrs. Belden...
2: No. She's quick-tempered. She says a lot of things she doesn't really mean. Besides, I can't let you go.
4: Well, I suppose I could stay until you've got someone else.
2: No, that isn't what I mean, Laurie. It's that I know I'm handling this rather badly. I don't quite know how to say. You see, I have never really been in love before.
4: In love? Please, Mr. Belden, you mustn't talk that way.
2: I had to let you know how I felt. And once I'm free... Well, I don't expect an answer right away, Laurie. But I hope you'll want to think about it. A little.
4: I think I'd better go now, Mr. Belden.
0: You watch Laurie as she hurries out. Somehow you feel confident that she'll want you to find a way to be free. A way to rid yourself of Helen. But that isn't going to be easy. And a divorce would leave you penniless. The importing business, the house, everything belongs to Helen. Later in the library, you're so engrossed with your thoughts, you don't hear the car in the driveway and the sound of the front door. And then...
5: Hello!
0: What?
2: Oh, Helen, I...
5: I know. You didn't expect me so soon.
2: Well, I thought this was going to be an all-day meeting.
5: It was going to be, yes. By the way, Charles... What are you doing home at this time of day?
2: Oh, well, I...
5: Really, Charles. I could have saved you this early trip back from town. I should have told you Laurie always goes to the village on her day off. Didn't you know?
2: What do you mean?
5: I know why you came here, darling. You thought I'd be gone all day. You came back to see Laurie, didn't you?
2: Laurie? Boy, that's ridiculous.
5: Is it?
2: Helen, you just can't be serious.
5: Oh, stop it, Charles. Do you take me for a complete fool? I've noticed the way you've watched me. That stupid look on your face, mooning about like a schoolboy. Really?
2: Helen, you're imagining things.
5: Indeed.
2: I tell you,
5: oh,
2: Helen...
5: Oh, you're so amusing, Charles. Do you think for one moment she'd be interested in you?
2: Helen, that's enough.
5: You're so terribly dull, darling. So unromantic.
2: Helen!
5: I feel sorry for you. You'll get over it. Laurie's gone. You'll go back to your rose garden, your pipe collection. And you'll still have me, won't you, darling? Charles, where are you going? Charles?
0: You wonder why you didn't kill her. Yes, with Helen dead, you'd be free to marry Laurie, wouldn't you? Suddenly, the answer to your problem becomes quite clear. You stop your car in the village and enter the tobacco shop.
6: Good morning, Mr. Belden.
7: Good morning, Matthew.
6: Seems like it's clearing up a bit, eh? What a storm we had last night.
7: Yes, it was. What's going on over at the constable's office? I noticed quite a few people.
6: Oh, there. Yeah, a bit of excitement we had. Constable and some of the lads brought a man down from the cliffs.
7: The cliffs?
6: Yeah, a tourist chap staying over at the inn. Decided he'd take a bit of a stroll early this morning, lost his footing. Yeah, lucky thing for him he wasn't killed.
7: I see.
6: Well, what will it be, Mr. Belden?
7: Well, the same as usual, Matthew. Small tin.
6: Oh, no. Yeah, lucky chap, that one. Dropped some 15, 20 feet down to a ledge, he did. He was lucky, all right. There you are, Mr. Belden.
7: Thank you.
6: Mrs. Belden still take her walks along the cliffs every morning?
7: Yes. She does.
6: Yeah, better warn her. The cliffs are dangerous in this kind of weather. Never can tell what might happen, you know.
7: You're quite right. You never can tell.
0: That's it, isn't it, Charles? An accident on the cliff, and you are free. Everyone knows of Helen's daily walk. Yes. Late that evening, when you return to the house, Helen is already retired. You hurry to find Laurie. As you step into the half-darkened library, you see her standing by the window, staring out into the garden. You approach within a few feet of her.
7: Laurie, don't turn around.
5: Hmm?
7: Don't say anything. Just listen to me. I found a way. A way to be free of Helen. But first I've got to know how you feel. I've got to know if you want me to go ahead with it. Now, listen, Laurie. This is very important. You will not be implicated. Now, you don't have to answer me. You don't have to say a thing, Laurie. Unless you want to stop me. Laurie, shall I go ahead with it? All right, darling. I'll do it.
5: Oh, good morning, Charles.
7: Morning, my dear.
5: My, you're up bright and early. Rather a surprise. We haven't had breakfast together in ages.
7: Yes. Well, I wanted to catch you before you left the house. You are going for a walk this morning.
5: I thought I would. The rain has stopped. But why do you ask?
7: Helen, I'm... Well, it might sound odd to you. Early in our marriage, we used to go for walks together. It seemed that we were able to talk out so many things.
5: That's true, Charles.
7: I was wondering, couldn't I walk along with you now, this morning?
5: What?
7: We'll walk along the cliffs, like we did before.
5: Well, I'll get my coat. And Charles?
7: Yes?
5: I'm glad that you thought of this.
7: Good. I think it will settle a lot of things, Helen. For both of us.

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1: And now back to The Whistler.
2: It's all over now, isn't it, Charles? The walk along the cliffs with Helen is the last one you'll ever have to take with. And as you turn away from the precipice, the fog moves in around you. And you hurry back along the path toward the house. You're anxious to see Laurie again, talk to her. Gain the reassurance that sweeps over you every time she looks at you. There's magic in those moments, isn't there, Charles? An enchantment and beauty that cannot be denied. And after the weeks of waiting, you settle it finally. And Laurie need never leave the house that will now be yours.
3: Laurie! Oh, there you are.
4: Oh, is something wrong?
3: No, Laurie. It's over. Exactly as I said.
4: Over?
3: It'll seem like an accident, Laurie. I'm sure of it. It happened to someone from the hotel in the village. They'll think it was the same with Helen.
4: Your wife?
3: Oh, don't you understand, Laurie? Helen's dead. Now, if they come around, just tell them we missed her this morning. Thought she'd gone for a walk.
4: You killed her?
3: Oh, Laurie,
4: No, don't come near me. Don't touch me.
3: Laurie.
2: She turns, hurries away. You take a few steps after her, and then stop. It's the shock, isn't it, Charles? You can feel it yourself now. The realization of what you've done. But you'll be all right, and so will Laurie. You wonder if you should go on to the office and give her time to think. Then suddenly you hear the sound of Helen's car from the drive and rush to the window.
3: Laurie, driving toward the village. Good Lord.
2: Racing after her in your own car, a dozen thoughts pound in your mind as you wonder what you've done wrong. Perhaps it was the way you told her, the suddenness of it, the cold shock. And then you see Helen's car parked at the curb. You stop, step out, and realize too late that you have followed Laurie right to the constable's office, where he is talking to her. And then as you turn to hurry away...
5: Just a minute, Belden.
2: What?
5: I wouldn't try to get back in that car if I were you.
3: What's the matter, constable?
5: I have a few questions to ask you. Laurie here tells me you've killed your wife.
3: She told you?
5: Yes, just now.
3: But she was in on it herself. She knew I was going to do it. I told her. And she didn't stop me.
4: No, that's not true.
3: Laurie, last night in the library, you were standing by the window, looking out into the garden.
4: The library? Last night? Why, I didn't even see you.
3: But you heard me, Laurie. You must have.
5: In just a moment, Belden. Laurie says she didn't see you. She couldn't have heard you.
3: What?
4: Don't you understand? That's why I couldn't answer the doorbell or the telephone. That's why I made up that story of the man who was supposed to be threatening me.
5: Belden, haven't you ever noticed the way Laurie looks at you?
3: Yes. A lovely look.
5: She has a good reason for that look. You see, Laurie can't hear. When she looks at you like that, she's reading your lips.
1: Now, a question. Do you know the significance of the oak leaf worn by the Navy's commanders and lieutenant commanders? In the early days of the Navy, since all ships were constructed of wood, a wood had to be selected which would be durable and long-lasting, capable of sailing through any kind of weather. Thus, the wood of the sturdy oak tree was selected. Later, when insignia were selected for the officers of the Navy, the oak leaf was chosen for commanders and lieutenant commanders as a symbol of their capability and strength of leadership. This is but one of many interesting facts which can be found in the history of your United States Navy.
6: Featured in tonight's transcribed story were Bill Foreman as the Whistler, John Daner, Lorene Puddle, Mary Lou Harrington, Eric Snowden, and Dick Ryan. The Whistler, directed by Gordon T. Hughes, with music by Wilbur Hatch, is produced by Joel Malone and transmitted overseas by the Armed Forces Radio Service. Tonight's Whistler was based on a story by Mary Ruth Plump. The Whistler was entirely fictional, and all characters portrayed on The Whistler are also fictional. Any similarities of names or resemblances to persons living or dead is purely coincidental. This is George Wolf speaking and reminding you to listen again next week for another strange tale by The Whistler.
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2: 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In the tale of Suspense you are about to hear, she plays a quite different role. Emily, the tragically disturbed wife, uncertain from moment to moment whether her husband loves her more than life itself or is planning her imminent murder. Listen, then, as Joy Lafleur stars in Celebration, which begins in exactly 1 minute.
3: Fellas, and you gals, too, have you ever thought about brushing up on some of those high school subjects you found kind of tough? Or maybe studying for a university diploma? Being in the service, you have a chance to enter the largest classroom in the world and join millions of other American service personnel stationed in almost every corner of the globe. Men and women who have taken elementary, high school, or college courses, university extension courses, as well as business and technical vocational training. Where is this fabulous classroom located? Wherever you are. That's right. There isn't a camp, installation, or ship which can't be reached by the services of USAFI, the United States Armed Forces Institute. Whether you're interested in a correspondence course, a self-teaching course which doesn't require the submission of lessons, or if you'd like to study with a group, USAFI can offer you what you want. For a uniform education, study with USAFI.
1: And now, Miss Joy Lafleur in Celebration. A tale well calculated to keep you in suspense.
4: Todd was coming for me. Oh, as I packed my suitcase, I looked out of the windows and I could see the flower gardens and the green lawns, and some of the girls were playing badminton and some were in the pool, and Todd was coming for me. And I had a surprise for him. Now, let me see, where's my pink sweater? The bottom drawer? Oh, it was here, I think. Well, where's the white one? Oh, dear. I couldn't seem to find anything. Oh, but I didn't care. Todd was coming for me. And I knew what he'd say. He'd say, oh, Emily, Emily, how I've missed you. He'd hold me so hard and he'd kiss me and kiss me. He'd kiss me all over. Oh, darling. And then I'd tell him. I'd tell him about the surprise. I'd say, who's there? Who's there?
5: Mrs. Ward?
4: Yes.
5: It's Mrs. Halleck.
4: One moment, Mrs. Halleck. I didn't want her to see my suitcase, so I pushed it under the bed. Come in, Mrs. Halleck.
5: Your husband just phoned, Mrs. Ward. He'll be here soon.
4: Oh, Todd's such a darling. Thank you, Mrs. Halleck. You've been so kind to me.
5: Well, I try to be. To all the ladies.
4: No, I just have to put on my perfume. It's Passionate Night. Do you like it?
5: Very nice. Careful you don't spill.
4: Oh, dear. Now, one drop behind each ear for those who pass, one on each wrist for those who linger, and one on the nape of the neck for those one never sees, and one on the forehead for a blessing. Oh, a blessing for Todd. Oh, dear, I dropped it. I just can't seem to hold things.
5: Well, it didn't break. Here, I'll wipe it up.
4: Thank you, Mrs. Halleck. Oh, how do you like the way I'm doing my hair?
5: Oh, very nice.
4: Shall I take it down and do it over again?
5: Oh, no.
4: Oh, just look at me. I used to fill this dress out and now I look like a scarecrow in it. Don't I?
5: You look just lovely. Now, you have everything? Hat, gloves, purse?
6: Oh, of course.
5: Well, you remember last time you went for a drive?
6: When did I...
5: Oh, well, never mind. Now, let's sort these things on the bed.
6: Oh,
5: I didn't see your suitcase.
6: I was just putting some things away, and I...
5: Were you planning to be away longer than for a drive and dinner?
6: Well, I thought I wouldn't come back tonight. Oh, I'll be coming back here to the club often. I love my friends here. Mika, that girl that writes the plays, and Sadie, that newspaper woman. Oh, she's so witty. It's so stimulating being here with all these famous women. Oh, I just wouldn't think of not coming back.
5: Well, a change might be the thing for you now, dear.
6: But that's what I thought.
5: You see, we're not equipped to give you all the attention you should have.
6: Oh, attention?
5: Did you want to put this bunch of letters in your suitcase, too?
6: Give them to me. They're Todd's letters. I couldn't leave them. Oh, Todd simply adores me, Mrs. Halleck.
5: I'm sure he does.
6: Look, just listen to this and you'll see.
5: Oh, you need...
6: No, here it is. Darling, you are my happiness. I can't live without you. You're as necessary as the air I breathe. Todd's a poet, really. When I looked up, she was gone. She'd left while I was reading. I knew what she'd do. She'd tell Todd I dropped that perfume.
7: I think you should understand, Mr.
6: I could hear her talking to someone downstairs in the lobby. I recognized Todd's voice. What were they talking about? I slipped out of my room, down the corridor to the head of the stairs, and I listened.
7: She would be better off in a place where she could get personal attention.
6: Why, that woman, that two-faced... I hurried back to my room, and I closed the door. And a moment later, she came in and told me Todd was waiting downstairs. I didn't say a word. She helped me get ready and closed my suitcase and carried it down for me. And then there was Todd smiling and his arms outstretched.
8: Oh, darling.
6: Oh, Todd.
8: Emily. Oh, Emily, how I've missed you. How I've wanted to kiss you and hold you in my arms like this.
6: Oh, no, not here, dear. Let's go where we can be alone.
8: All right. You know, today's an important day, darling. Our 8th wedding anniversary.
6: Why, Todd, we were married only 6 weeks ago. I mean... I never could remember dates.
8: Never mind. We're going to celebrate.
6: Oh, darling.
8: Really celebrate this anniversary. We're going to all the places we used to go. The lake, that little Italian restaurant we used to like so well.
6: Todd, I've got a surprise for
8: Save
6: you.
8: Save it, dear. Till we get into the car.
6: No, but it's...
8: Tell me on the way to the lake. Smell those pines.
6: Love them. Todd, didn't you wonder why I brought a suitcase?
8: Yes, I did, but...
6: Well, that's because of the surprise.
8: Oh, yes.
6: I'm not going back to the club, Todd. I'm coming home with you.
8: It's a beautiful surprise.
6: And I'm going to make chintz drapes for the living room like the club has and do the bathroom all over with a full-length mirror and everything, and I want a really smart kitchen. Lots of color like they're doing now. Oh, of course, it'll take lots of work, but I don't care.
8: It's a nice idea.
6: And then there's our room. I want to do it over completely, make it modern, smart, and sexy.
8: Let's celebrate first. It's a wonderful day. Let's make the most of it, shall we?
6: Todd sounded gay, but his face was sad. He stared straight ahead, and we drove miles and miles without talking. And then at last we turned in at the lake and parked near the beach. Oh, isn't it awfully quiet?
8: You sound frightened, dear. Remember, I'm with you. I'll always be with you. You know, Emily, we could live a whole lifetime and never find anything better than we have right here. Soft wind, a bright day, and you and I together alone. This we will have forever.
6: Alone? Forever?
8: Now, I'll get some blankets out of the back. I have to take good care of you, you know.
6: I sat there while he went around to the back, and I was alone again. I was always alone. Did Todd bring me out here to leave me? Oh, no, Emily. Oh, put up a brave front. Now, powder your face and fix your lips. I opened my purse and groped around for my lipstick. Oh, dear, it wanted to spill like that. Reached down to pick up my things, the lipstick and the compact, and My hand touched something under the seat, a little box. I picked it up, but it was heavy. I read the words on the label. 38 caliber soft-nosed cartridges. Bullets. I looked down at the box in my hand, and it was only half full. My hands shook, and my heart pounded. I could hear Todd rummaging around in the back, and I put the cover back in the box. And then there he was at the side of the car.
9: All set. I've got the blankets.
6: I couldn't say anything.
9: You all right?
6: Yes.
9: Well, come on then, darling. Let's go get out on that beach.
6: I held the box under my purse as I got out.
9: Here, let me help you.
6: I'm all right. You lead the way.
9: Okay.
6: The box of bullets in my hand terrified me, and I followed Todd 3 or 4 steps, and then I let the box slip out of my hand, down in the leaves and the gravel.
9: Oh, here we are. I'll spread the blankets. Now, come on, darling. Let's curl up and take it easy.
6: Thank you.
9: Look at that lake, will you?
6: Todd, what were you going to do with those bullets in the car?
9: Bullets? What bullets?
6: That box of bullets I found in the car.
9: I don't know anything about any bullets. That imagination of yours...
6: But I saw them. I held them in my hands. That box was about half full.
9: Come here, darling. Close to me. Here.
6: Todd, I'm sure
9: darling,
6: I saw...
9: please. Do you feel all right?
6: I don't know. I ache all over.
9: It feels tight again.
6: Terribly.
9: Here. You put your head on my shoulder. That's it. I'll rub away the pain.
6: Oh, you're hitting me. Oh!
10: Hey, anything the matter?
9: Where'd you come from?
10: Well, I was just passing. Heard the lady.
9: She's all right, just a headache.
10: Oh. Thought she wasn't feeling well. The way she looks.
9: She's all right.
10: Lonely place out here to get sick. Well, excuse me for bothering you.
6: Where did he come from?
9: I thought we were alone here.
6: Alone?
9: Alone. Together, Emily. I will always be with you. Without you, it would be unbearable. It would be impossible.
6: What?
9: That's the one fact in all this.
6: Oh, if I was sure. I have to be sure, Todd. All those nightmares I have, they're
9: forget
6: horrible.
9: Them. Forget them. Now put your hands in mine. There, that's real, isn't it?
6: I get so scared. I hardly sleep at all. It shows, doesn't it?
9: Oh, of course not, darling. Why, when you came down the stairs today, you were radiant.
6: Was I? Was I really?
9: You were beautiful.
6: Why is it? Why am I like that sometimes and then sometimes...
9: You're tired, Emily, tired.
6: Yes. Relax, Mrs. Ward. You must relax, Mrs. Ward. That's all I ever hear at the club.
9: You'll hear it here, too. Only with a difference. Relax, Mrs. Ward. In my arms.
6: Oh, Todd. Oh, you do want me.
9: Emily. Emily. In all the world, there could never be another woman like you. Never.
6: Todd, I dream of this. I live for it.
9: Yes. Emily, Emily, listen to me.
6: No, Todd, please.
9: Darling, it isn't good for you.
6: I don't care.
9: But the doctor said...
6: What doctor?
9: You know, when you went to see the doctor.
6: But that was ages ago. You all talk behind my back, so I can't hear what you say. You and Mrs. Howard.
9: I just asked her how you were. You must believe I love you, Emily.
6: Oh, I do. I do.
9: Oh, darling.
6: I'm so happy, Todd.
9: So am I. Look, over there's where we built the sandcastle, remember?
6: And the wave melted it. Oh, it was pretty while it lasted. All the shells. Oh, Todd, that was the day when I was caught in the undertow.
9: But I rescued you.
6: But not until I called and you didn't hear, and I was sinking down deep and everything was black. And
9: but
6: I was
9: you've
6: all
9: forgotten
6: alone.
9: How it was. I was asleep on the raft, but I heard you. I called to you.
11: Why, I was there in less
6: no,
11: than
6: I
11: a minute.
6: No, I dream about it. I'm sinking down in the black and you're not there.
11: Emily.
6: How could you leave me?
8: I'll be with you always, Emily, always.
6: Oh, let's get away from here, Todd. I don't like the lake anymore. It's so bare and so alone.
8: Emily, it's a perfect place.
6: No, let's go into town. Let's go to that Italian place, Giorgio's. You said we'd go to all the places and celebrate, I mean, and there'll be lots of people around.
8: People?
6: And, yes, it'll be fun, and we can have dinner at Giorgio's.
8: It'll be crowded, Emily. No.
10: Say,
6: Oh, it's that man.
10: Did you lose this?
8: What?
10: This box of bullets.
8: Bullets?
10: Yeah. Found them in the sand just a few steps from your car. But maybe you dropped them.
6: Yes. Yes, I dropped them. Those are the bullets I found in the car, Todd. The very same ones. Is the box half full?
10: Yeah, about half full. 38 caliber soft-nosed cartridge, it says on the box.
8: Well, I'll bet I know. I let Ernie take the
6: Ernie?
8: Car. Yes. He's gone in for target practice.
6: Ernie, who's he?
8: Why, he's...
6: Maybe he got them for you.
10: Yeah, I figured they were yours. Looked like they'd just been dropped beside your car up there.
8: Well, thanks. Come on, Emily. If dinner at Giorgio's will make you happy, then it's dinner at Giorgio's. Well, how do you like that?
6: What?
8: That sign, Giorgio's, under new management. Probably isn't as good as it used to be.
12: All right, just pull right in, sir, and park over there.
8: What became of Giorgio?
12: Oh, he sold out. Well, just park over there.
8: If it's under new management, Emily, chances are it's not as good as it was before.
12: No, you're blocking the driveway. Pull in, will you?
6: Yes, at least you can go in and look, Todd. He parked the car and went into the restaurant. I was alone again. Alone again. Relax, Emily, relax. Oh, but why was Todd always gone? If he didn't come out in a minute, I'd go in after him. But, oh, he would come out, and then we'd go in and have dinner. I'd make up my face and be all ready for him. My hands shook and I couldn't get my lipstick on straight. It smeared. What I needed was a cigarette. I opened the glove compartment. Map, flashlight, gloves. Oh, no cigarettes. But there was an envelope. I pulled it out. It was addressed to Todd at his office, Mark Grayson. I unfolded the letter. Dear Mr. Ward, Dr. Koenitz today confirmed what we have felt for some time concerning Mrs. Ward. Her condition is becoming progressively worse. Since we are not equipped here at the rest home to provide care for manic depressive patients, we should appreciate your making other arrangements for her at your earliest possible convenience. Sincerely, Bertha.

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0: And now, we continue with Celebration, starring Miss Joy LaFleur. A tale well calculated to keep you in suspense.
2: That dreadful Mrs. Halleck making up stories about me. Writing Todd, telling him I'm a manic depressive. Well, if she'd go that far, what hasn't she told the others at the club? All my friends. Friends until she started her lying stories. But here comes Todd out of JoJo's. I mustn't let on. I know about the letter. I jammed it back in the glove compartment and slammed the door.
3: Honey, this place looks terrible.
2: Why don't you want to take me here, Todd? You promised.
3: It isn't that, darling. It just isn't the same. It's run down and dirty. It wouldn't be any fun for you. I know. We'll drive out into the country, find a quiet spot.
2: No, Todd, please. No, let's drive into town. We can have dinner at the hotel and there'll be music and we can dance.
3: You know excitement isn't good for you.
2: Oh, please, Todd. Please take me.
4: Anything the matter here?
3: No. My wife doesn't feel well.
4: Oh, anything I can do?
3: No, everything's all right, thanks.
2: Oh, let's drive into the hotel, Todd.
3: Here. Let's drink to us, dear.
2: To us? Oh, Todd, do you really mean it?
3: More than anything else in the world. Now, what would you like to eat?
5: What's on the menu?
3: Oh, lots of good things. Roast beef, southern fried chicken, lobster, Thermidor. Waiter.
6: Yes, sir.
3: We'll order now.
6: Yes, sir.
3: What would you like, darling?
5: I'll have the southern fried chicken.
3: Good.
6: Oh, sorry. I'm afraid the chicken is all gone.
2: Oh, and that's the one thing I want. Southern fried chicken and everything that goes with it.
6: I'm sorry.
3: Would you try? Maybe there's just one order left. Please.
6: I'll see what I can do. You, sir?
3: Lobster Thermidor.
6: Yes, sir.
2: Todd, they're playing a rumba.
3: Would you like to dance?
2: Oh, yes, let's.
3: Come on. The way your face lights up, darling.
5: Being in your arms again.
2: Oh, I'm sorry. Oh, Todd, I've forgotten how to dance.
3: Just relax. Follow me. Oh, excuse us, please.
2: Really?
3: Pardon me.
2: The music is right. And why is everybody bumping into us?
3: Shh. Maybe we'd better go back to our table.
2: Yes, let's. I hate that. Where's my purse?
3: Purse? Oh, on this chair. And bulging full. What have you got in there?
5: Your letters.
3: Oh, no.
5: I read them over and over. Look, you wrote me this one from Omar. Darling, you are my happiness. I can't live without you.
3: Emily.
5: You are as necessary as the air I breathe.
3: Emily, people are listening.
5: You are home to me.
3: Emily, give me those letters.
2: No.
3: I don't want you to read them.
2: You can't have them. They're mine. You wrote them to me.
3: Be quiet.
5: I'll put them back in my room. Don't you mean what you said, Em?
3: Of course I do. Oh, look, here's the waiter with our food.
6: May I serve you, madame?
5: What's that?
6: Fried chicken.
2: Todd, you know I never eat anything fried.
6: But the lady insisted, sir. Southern fried chicken and everything that goes with it.
3: Yes, I know. Well, take it away, will you please? I'll pay for it.
6: Yes, sir.
5: Well, maybe this once won't hurt.
6: Very good. The lobster, sir.
2: Not very appetizing chicken.
3: Looks good to me. Taste it.
5: What are all these people making so much noise about? Don't take me home. I'm not hungry. I want to go home.
3: Please, will you? I don't understand. We sublet our house 3 months ago when you went to...
5: When I what?
3: Darling, we have no house.
5: It's our house. Take me home. Oh, please, darling, please.
3: Please, dear, you must realize we no longer have a house.
5: But I couldn't seem to hear what he was saying. My ears were ringing and my head was tightening until I could scream. And inside I was so stirred up. Why was everyone making so much noise? The music rasping and light dazzling everywhere I looked.
3: The best thing we can do is to get out of here. Come on, darling. Oh, where are the car keys?
5: Todd, are you taking me home?
3: We're going where we can be together, always. Where it's quiet and peaceful.
5: Where?
3: To the place up in the hills where we used to park before we were married.
5: No, Todd. I want to go home.
3: Isn't this our 8th wedding anniversary? Aren't we celebrating? Emily, we'll see the starlight through the trees and listen to the crickets. 2 lovers alone in the dark.
5: Todd.
3: Oh, where are those keys?
5: Maybe they're in your top coat in the back seat. I'll reach over and see.
3: No. They're not there.
5: Makes your coat so heavy. Oh, something dropped out of it. A revolver.
3: Leave it there.
5: What do you want with a gun?
3: Oh, here are the keys.
5: Todd, were those bullets for that gun?
3: You've got to trust me, Emily.
5: Oh, I do, Todd. I want to. But I found those bullets and that letter from Mrs. Halleck.
3: What letter?
5: Oh, that double face. Pretending to be nice to me and then writing like that to you, and you pretend.
3: Emily, try not to get so excited.
5: And those bullets.
3: Try.
5: You said they were Ernie's. Who's Ernie?
3: Ernie's a fellow I met. You have to remember, Emily. You've been gone a long time.
5: Is the gun Ernie's, too?
3: Yeah. Half an hour ago. I told you I loved you. Remember?
5: Yes, I know you did.
3: Well, I do. I love you more than anything in the world.
5: Why are you slowing down?
3: This is the turnoff to our special parking place. You used to call it our paradise, remember? Well, now we're coming back to it again. Getting away from the whole world, from everyone, everything. To be alone together.
5: Oh, Todd, I'm so tired. Take me home, please.
3: Let go, dear. Don't grab my arm.
5: Take me back to the club. Any place. Just drop me off.
3: Keep your hands off the wheel, Emily.
5: You're going to kill me, aren't you?
3: Don't think of it that way. You must...
5: You are, aren't you?
3: You're not well, Emily. You're never going to get well.
5: Oh, yes, I will, Todd. Yes, I will. I'm going to get well. I'll get over being nervous. I'll be a real wife to you, a real wife. I'll be everything you want me to be.
3: I can't live without you, Emily.
5: But you said we'd always be together.
3: Oh, we will. And this is the way, Emily, together.
5: No, Todd!
3: Let go of the wheel, darling.
4: Got it all down, Sergeant?
7: Yes, sir. Every word of it.
4: Now, Mrs. Ward, do you remember anything else?
5: No. We just went out to celebrate.
4: Mm-hmm.
5: Please let me see Todd now.
4: Mrs. Ward, your husband is gone.
5: Gone? Where did he go?
4: Your husband is dead.
5: Dead? He told you to say that. He doesn't want me.
4: Watch her now, Sergeant.
5: He can't leave me. He can't. Todd, you said we'd always be together. You said I was your life. The air you breathe. I'm dead, Todd. You can't leave me alone. Todd!
4: Sergeant.
7: Yes, sir?
4: Give me a hand here. Tighten up those straps.
7: Sure.
4: Yeah. Well, I guess it's the state hospital for her.
3: She certainly is strong, considering.
4: Yes. She'll probably live a long, long time.
0: Suspense. In which Miss Joy LaFleur starred in William N. Robeson's production of Celebration by Phyllis Parker and Arnold Marquis. 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
0: May 5th, 1957, 69 years ago today. Its title? Celebration. This episode of Suspense originally aired Monday, October 13th, 1952. Its title? How Long is the Night?
2: 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Tonight, Autolite presents the true story of a world of the dead. It's the documented account of one man left alone on a tiny Pacific island, a wasteland of no living thing, an island made up of 3 square miles of fear. The story is called How Long is the Night? Our star, Richard Widmark.
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5: It was no different than any other night. It was hot. The same warm wind blew up from the south end of the island. Along the west beach, a line of dirty white foam spread out where the breakers came up on the sand. The moon had already gone down. Across the lagoon, there was nothing. No lights, no sounds. It was the same as the day before. The same smell hanging over the water and the land. The smell of a world gone dead. They came and woke us up a few minutes before 3 a.m. The three of us got dressed and they gave us breakfast. We checked our equipment, then we took our positions with the other men. We wore protective helmets with specially treated linings. Over the eyes, a pair of heavy-duty goggles. Jackets, trousers, gloves, all specially treated for protection. Our boots were spread with linings of lead. We waited. The dawn came up fast. I think it was about 5:30. We kept watching the horizon over the east, a faint outline of an island. The warnings began to come in over the earphones.
6: Bomber Boy 1, 2 minutes before actual time. Mark, 2 minutes before actual time. Adjust all goggles. Stand by.
5: The month was May. It was beautiful. I took one more look before I strapped on the goggles. The blue water of the Pacific. The green islands near and in the distance. The islands of Eniwetok. The month was May. A piece of the earth was getting ready to die.
6: Bomber Boy 1, 1 minute before actual time. Mark, 1 minute before actual time. Stand by.
5: A single bird passed overhead, pointing for the horizon. There was the faint barking of a dog.

0: Then it was quiet.
1: Farmer Boy 1, 30 seconds before actual time. Mark, 30 seconds before actual time.
0: We waited for the split second. We waited for the sound of it.
1: Farmer Boy 1, 15 seconds before actual time. Stand by. 10 seconds. Five seconds. Four. Three. Two. One.

0: stood and we watched. The huge body of the ocean heaved and shuddered. The island shook. The sky seemed to fill to the bursting point. We knew what it was like. The most powerful atomic bomb yet conceived. The man next to me turned and stared. His mouth was open. There was only one thing to say. He said it.
1: Warner? Warner?
0: Yeah.

0: That was the first one, but there were others. Our job was to photograph the results, everything. The tests ran into weeks, months. The islands of Eniwetok became a chain of black ruins, each of them festering with deadly radiation. After each explosion, we landed on the islands in the target area to photograph the remains. We got a first-hand look. It stayed with us. On the last day, I had two men working the cameras with me, Joe Harrison, Bert Pacelli, both good men. I couldn't blame either one of them. It just happened.
1: Don't take any chances, Warner. Be careful.
0: Yes, sir. Goodbye, sir. See you at Pearl. Joe, Bert, all right?
2: Yeah, okay.
3: All right, let her go. Now, what's with the old man?
0: Nothing, Joe. Told me to remind you to be careful. Don't take any chances.
1: Not as long as I'm in this neighborhood.
3: Atom bombs. Who needs them?
1: Quit moaning. You got them.
0: You check our Geiger counters this morning, Bert?
1: Yeah, good shape. Brought the extra camera, too, just in case.
3: Hey, have a look.
0: What?
3: Ship pulling out over there. Kind of lonesome, huh?
0: We'll be gone in the morning.
1: Hey, Warner?
0: Yeah?
1: What are they going to do? Are they going to leave anybody around at all after we take off?
0: Yeah, I suppose so, the Marine Guard. Why?
1: Oh, nothing. Just wondering.
3: Even the water looks bad. Enough hot stuff in it to bring it to a boil.
1: Well, what do you think, Warner? You figure the natives will ever be able to come back?
0: I suppose so. 10, 20 years, maybe.
1: What would they live on? I mean, the islands we covered already. Couldn't even find one green plant left. Everything burned to the roots. How would they live?
0: Take it to the chaplain, Bert. I only work here.
3: Dead land, dead water, nothing.
0: Give it time. Probably wear off.
3: That's the point.
0: What?
3: What happens if it doesn't?
0: That's the last thing I can tell you from memory. What was said, what was done. The rest of us, just as I put it down in the log. The last trip. Island 27. It's a few minutes past 1200. We've just landed at Transfer Point C. Most of the men have left here already. Skeleton crew standing by. There's one LST left at the landing pier. Harrison, Pacelli, and I move our camera equipment on board. 1220. We clear the reef and head north for Island 27. Weather overcast.
1: Hey, that's it ahead, isn't it? 27?
0: Uh-huh. Joe, want to take her a couple of points starboard? We'll put her right up there, ahead of the beach.
3: Okay. Tub sure take their time. Too bad the plane couldn't have brought us in closer.
0: Well, they still need landing strips. Brought us as far as they could.
1: Hey, Warner?
0: Yeah?
1: This number 27. I thought it was on the fringe of the blast area.
0: That's the way I get it. Why?
1: Try your Geiger counter.
0: Kicking up?
1: Give a listen.
0: Yeah.
3: How about that? Warm dose for a fringe area.
0: Well, you got fair warning. As soon as we land, keep moving. Don't waste any time. Make it go as fast as you can. How about your sidearms, your canteen?
3: All okay, I'm set.
1: Yeah, same here.
0: With any kind of luck, we'll be back at the base for supper. All right, Joe, hold it steady.
3: Right.
0: What's the matter? You look worried.
3: I'm not worried.
0: It's just another island.
3: I'll feel better when we're leaving.
0: Hey, take it easy. Won't hurt a bit.
3: That's what they told him at Hiroshima.
0: We've landed on Island 27. It's about a mile wide, 2.5, 3 miles long. It's like a dozen other islands we've covered in the test area. The same smell of death and dying. As usual, our lives depend on our Geiger counters. They measure the radioactivity bombarding us as we move through the contaminated area. When the clicking sound is slow, the location's fairly safe. When it speeds up, it means the radiation's getting intense. As soon as we landed on the beach, my counters started turning over. We keep moving. The beach is littered with the remains of birds and fish, the life scorched out of them. The sand is burned jet black. There's no breeze. The sky is still overcast. We stop moving only once to lay out a plan of operation.
1: What do you think? How do you want to cover it?
0: Well, Joe, you take the upper end of the island, huh? Cover everything down to that first inlet there. See what I mean?
1: Yeah, okay.
0: And Bert, you cover from the inlet down to here, okay?
1: Right.
0: I'll work everything from here down to the lower end. Now keep moving, but don't rush it. And try and keep in sight as much as possible. If anything happens, if you need help, fire your sidearms. Two shots, got it?
1: Sure, right.
0: Okay, let's move. We've started photographing the island. Each of us carry three cameras, 35 millimeter black and white, 16 millimeter for color, a 4x5 Graflex for the still shots. It's getting warmer. The overcast is starting to lift. In the sunlight, the island looks even worse, what's left of it. As far as I can see, every last bit of vegetation is dead, scorched out. 100 yards back, I came across the remains of a wild pig. It must have been caught in the bomb flash. It's impossible to give you a description. 14:15. The sky's clear, no wind. It's quiet, except for the ticking of my Geiger counter. I keep moving.

0: 15:05. There's not a breath of wind. It's hot. I have to keep moving. There's plenty to photograph, good specimens. I've just taken some color film of a piece of coral. Looked like portions of it were melted by the heat of the blast. 15:20. I heard the prearranged signal and I hustled down to the beach. Harrison and Pacelli were coming toward me, waving their arms.
1: Yeah? What's the matter?
2: I'm talking to you. Nothing serious, Warner. It's gonna hold us up, though.
0: What's the matter?
2: Oh, we're short on film. You got any to spare?
0: No, I'm in the same spot. More stuff to shoot than we figured, I guess. You didn't leave any supplies in the boat, did you, Joe?
1: No, already checked it. I want to get something to eat. Getting a little hungry.
2: Guess we should have brought along some rations, huh?
0: Didn't figure it'd take this long. Well, all right, the two of you better take the boat and hustle back to the transfer point. Pick up some food, some more film.
2: Okay. Anything special you want?
0: A couple extra rolls of 16 color if they got it. Better make it fast if we're going to finish up today.
2: Right. Come on, Joe.
1: Yeah.
0: Oh, hey, you sure you know the way back to our transfer point?
2: I think so. We go due south, Island 20, down the east side, the second inlet.
0: You got it. Meet you right here, about 1700, 1730.
2: Yeah. Hey, don't worry if we're a little late. We'll make it.
0: I watched the two of them climb in the boat, start up the engines, and head south to the transfer point. The boat gets small in the distance. In a few minutes, it's out of sight. 15:40. I'm alone on the island. I'm alone. I found out a couple of minutes ago that there's something else alive on this island besides me. I spotted it moving in a charred tangle of brush about 50 yards inland from the beach. I took a look. It was a small bird, dark colored. Apparently, he'd been exposed in one of the test blasts. One whole side of him was a bright red burn. He had one leg and one wing. He floundered helpless on the ground. The one wing kept flapping. The first impulse was to pick him up. I reached over and held my Geiger counter directly above him. 'Twasn't anything else I could do. I killed him. I've just shot the last of the film, and I'm back at our rendezvous point on the beach. Harrison and Pacelli haven't shown yet. I keep watching the horizon to the south. No sign of them yet. 1700. 1730. Still no sign. It's practically dark. Just a glimmer of light over in the west. 1845. It's dark. Pitch. No light. No sound. Only the Geiger counter. I keep looking out in the darkness across the water. No sign of the boat. I can feel the panic starting in. Where are they? When are they coming back for me? Are they coming back at all?
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3: 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A true story, well calculated to keep you in suspense.
0: It's been over 5 hours, maybe more. I don't know. My watch stopped half an hour ago with the radiation, I think. I haven't drunk any of the water from my canteen yet. I've decided to go slow with it. I haven't got any idea how long I'll be here. I keep walking. There's not much feeling left in my legs. If I could only sit down just for a minute. But I can't. I've got to keep walking. The Geiger counter's the only thing that keeps me awake. That and the motion of walking. The moon's been up for about 2 hours now. It throws enough light to give me some idea where I'm going. I don't know how long it's going to last. There's a high bank of clouds drifting toward it. If I only had a light. If the boat had only come back for me. What could have happened? Why would they do something like this to me? I keep walking.

0: Oh, Laurie.
1: Hey! 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Hey!
0: Well, I can't be that panicky. It's impossible. There's nothing alive. We've been over the whole island. It's burned out. It's dead. I heard it. I know I did. It couldn't have been the wind. There isn't even a breeze. It's still there. It's hiding in the brush. Something alive. An animal? A man?
1: Hey, what is it? What is it?

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I start walking again, and the trembling in my legs works off. But my mouth and my throat, they're dry. I debate a few minutes before I reach for my canteen. 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

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Radioactive. Still no idea what time it is. 2, 3 in the morning. I don't know. Hunger pains are getting to my stomach. I got a bad headache. 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

0: somewhere inland now, north end of the island. 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They'd all be the same. Radioactive.
1: What? Get out of here! 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
0: Empty. 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The sound came closer. I brought the gun back and I threw it with all my might. And I missed. 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

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I reached for my Geiger counter a minute ago. 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The counter's smashed. 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The moon's gone down. It's dark again, pitch dark. I don't care. 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There's no water, no food. The gun's gone. Geiger counter's smashed. It's gone. It's gone, everything. It's followed me back. Still there. It's right up there in the brush. Right at the edge of the brush. It's waiting for me. But Jelly! Harrison, why don't you come? What happened? Why don't you come for me? Oh, what time is it? It's still dark. How long's the night? How long? What time? What time is it? 4 o'clock? 5? What time? It's just no use. Prayer. Yeah, say a prayer. Which one? Our Father who art in heaven. Hail Mary for

0: I don't know how long it's been. I'm not sure. Edge of the sky looks gray, maybe getting light. I've gone down to the very rim of the beach. I'm facing inland, my back to the water. I haven't heard the sound lately. Last half hour, anyway. And I don't care. Over there. Over in the east. It's gray. The whole sky. It's getting light. It's getting light.
1: Warner! Hey! You all right?
0: Charlie and Harrison, they come for me. I wasn't thirsty anymore. I wasn't hungry. I was alive. It was more than enough.
2: Hey, you all right?
0: Yeah. Yeah, I'm all right.
2: A lousy boat conked out on us, Warner. Half a mile from transfer point. And had it fixed, it was dark. Wouldn't stand a chance of finding the island at night. Hey, what's the matter? You sure you're all right?
0: You got your sidearms with you?
2: Yeah, why?
0: Up there. Straight ahead of you. Patch of brush. Want to take a look?
2: Why, what's the matter?
0: I don't know.
2: I'll give it a look. Hey, what's it all about?
0: I wish I could tell you.
2: What do you mean?
1: Hey, Warner, come here. Give it a look.
0: Come on.
2: Yeah, what'd you find?
1: Nothing. Just this wild pig here.
0: Wild pig?
2: Yeah, the islands are full of them.
1: I think he's still alive, see? Barely alive. Look at the flash burns, the skin. It's pretty horrible.
0: Wild pig.
2: Yeah.
0: You want to take care of it, Joe?
2: Okay.
0: Rest in peace. Amen.
2: Huh? Warner, you sure everything's all right?
0: It's been a long night, Bert. Let's go home.
2: Anything we can do for you now? Anything you want?
0: Yeah. I want to sit down. I just want to sit down.

0: 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Tonight's star, Mr. Richard Widmark, will return in just a moment.
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2: 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And here's something for the mantle over the Widmark fireplace, our Golden Mike Trophy.
3: Well, Elliot, this is one of the nicest things that ever happened to me in radio. And I just can't tell you how grateful I am. But I think a great deal of the success of all your fine suspense shows should go to the players who took part in this poll. Anyway, thanks a lot.
0: Next week, the winner of the Suspense Golden Mike Award for Best Actress, Miss Ann Baxter, who with song and story will tell of the death of Barbara Allen. The dramatization will be heard on Suspense. Suspense was transcribed and directed by Elliot Lewis, with music written by Lucian Morwick and...
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0: Tonight, we escape to New Orleans during Mardi Gras, behind the gaiety of which lies a nightmare world of terror and death, as John and Gwen Bagney tell it in The Man Who Stole the Bible.
1: I didn't mean to steal the Bible. That wasn't my intention. Why, I'd never taken as much as a towel or an ashtray out of a hotel. And if I'd known the night of terror it would lead me into, I'd never have taken it at all.

0: Mardi Gras, New Orleans, a gay time, a lot of laughs, if you're in on it. But me, I was stuck in a stuffy hotel room waiting for a call from the boss. And the sound of all those people out on the street having fun got on my nerves.
1: Operator.
0: This is Mr. Cummings, room 302. Whatever happened to that bellhop I sent for?
1: Would you speak louder? I can't hear you, sir.
0: I said...
1: Just a minute.
0: Operator. Operator.
1: What was it you wanted?
0: Look, I want a bellhop. I want him to bring me something to read. Anything. You said half an hour ago he was on his way up.
1: Hasn't he answered your call yet, Mr. Cummings?
0: He has not.
1: Well, I'm sorry, sir. The hotel is so crowded. The Mardi Gras, you know, it's almost impossible. Just a minute.
0: Look, operator. Operator. Oh, nuts. I paced back and forth, wishing the boss would call me so I could get out of the room. I didn't dare leave, even to go down and get a paper. He's that kind of a guy. Expects you to be on tap all the time. There was no radio in the room and nothing to read. I went through all the drawers, hoping somebody had left behind a magazine or a seed catalog, anything. And then I found it. The Bible. The Gideon Bible. For years, I've seen them in hotel rooms, but I'd never paid any attention to them. And now I open the book. 1 Samuel, chapter 19. I lay down on the bed and I started to read. The knock surprised me. I'd forgotten about the bellhop. I got up to go to the door and I realized I had the Bible in my hand. It's a fine thing when a man feels embarrassed caught reading the Bible, but that's how I felt. Embarrassed. I stuffed it under the pillow and I went to the door. You sure took your time. Oh.
2: I'm a house detective. I'm sorry to disturb you.
0: Well, that's all right. What's the matter?
2: Well, it seems that the woman who had this room before you lost her pocketbook. She thinks she left it here.
0: I haven't seen it, but, well, you can come in and look.
2: Why, thanks. It doesn't seem likely that the maids would have overlooked it, but once in a while something gets left in a drawer.
0: Yeah, I know.
2: It's amazing, the things you find left behind in hotels.
0: Yeah, it sure is.
2: Oh, no, it's not here. Sorry to have intruded on you.
0: That's all right.
2: Good night.
0: Good night. I lay down again and went back to reading the Bible. Once I got used to the old-fashioned language, I found it pretty interesting. The story of David, anyway. A guy being chased by everybody, not knowing who his enemies were, every minute expecting to get killed. I was down to the part where David's wife puts a dummy in his bed as a decoy to save his life when I was interrupted again. This time I automatically stuck the Bible under the pillow and went to the door.
3: Hello.
0: Oh. Hello.
3: I'm having the most awful time. I've tried and tried, but it just won't work. And the room's so stuffy.
0: How's that?
3: The window in my room. It won't open.
0: Oh.
3: Would you open it for me?
0: Oh, I should. Just show me. Which room is it?
3: Right next to yours. Just around this corner, room 300. I have the same trouble on buses. The windows never open. It drives me mad. You can see how stuffy the room is.
0: Mm-hmm. This window?
3: Mm-hmm. Well, isn't that odd? It opened for you.
0: Yeah, it did. And easy, too. And so does this one.
3: I can't understand it.
0: You're sure you tried?
3: You don't think I'd come to your door and ask you to come over here if I didn't need something, do you?
0: Well, it's been done.
3: I won't argue with that. But now that you're here, wouldn't you like to have a drink? For your trouble, I mean?
0: Oh, no, I don't think I can.
3: You can watch the parade much better here than on your side of the building.
0: Oh, no, I can't.
3: What's the matter?
0: Oh, sorry, I have to go. That's my phone.
3: Wait, don't go. You can have the call transferred here. But it's silly to go all the way back to your room.
0: Hello, Cummings. Oh, yes, sir. I've been waiting for your call. Listen, I've covered the whole territory down here, and things look pretty healthy. You see, the main difficulty has been that... I stared at my briefcase. I had left it on the dresser. Now it was on the bed, and everything had been pulled out of it. The closet door was ajar, the drawers in the bureau were open. My Gladstone apparently hadn't been touched, but everything else
4: sales
0: had.
4: Are up 10%
0: I talked with the boss about trends, yeah. Business conditions, yeah. But my mind was on
4: you
0: a girl who wanted a window
4: nice.
0: Open. A window
4: right.
0: That wasn't stuck,
4: yeah, that's right.
0: While somebody searched my room.
4: Next Thursday,
0: calmly, I finished my conversation and hung up. There was no reason now for me to stay in the room. I gathered up my stuff, and I took the Bible from under the pillow. Huh. Funny, I had gotten interested in it. I wanted to go on reading it, so I stuck it in my top coat pocket and walked out of the room. On my way to the elevator, I got a sudden impulse. I stopped in front of room 300 and knocked. Oh, where's
4: Nobody here now, mister. The lady checked out.
0: Oh, but that's impossible. I was just here.
4: I don't know anything about that, but she checked out a couple minutes ago, and I got to clean up after her right now. I'm going to be glad when Mardi Gras's over. Everybody goes crazy. Hotel goes crazy. People check in, check out. They steal everything that ain't tied down.
0: Steal?
4: Yeah, I said steal. Ashtrays, bath towels, soap. I wouldn't be surprised if they take the beds, nay.
0: The Bible in my pocket suddenly felt like a pound of uranium. I wondered if the cleaning woman could read the guilt on my face, but she put her wastebasket down in the hall and went back in to clean the room. For a second, I considered taking the Bible back to room 302, and maybe I would have, if it hadn't been for the discarded book jacket in the wastebasket. It was gaudy, red and yellow. I grabbed it up, put it around the Bible. The title read, You Will Die Tonight.
5: Trot, boy. Where are those bellboys? I swear I'll go out of my mind. Oh, checking out, Mr. Cummins.
0: Mm-hmm.
5: Now, let me see. You were in room...
0: 302.
5: 302?
0: Yeah.
5: Oh.
0: Well, what's the matter?
5: I've had so much trouble over that room. I was supposed to hold it for a lady, but you can't keep rooms vacant during Mardi Gras. I gave her the room next to yours, but she kicked like crazy to the manager.
0: Next to me?
5: Yes, room 300. She checked out just a few minutes ago.
0: I don't know what this is all about, but there's something peculiar going on in room 302.
5: Peculiar?
0: I didn't mind the house detective coming in to look for the purse, but I didn't like having my stuff searched while I was out of the room.
5: Searched?
0: Yeah, I said searched.
5: You say the house detective did that?
0: He said the woman who had the room before me left a purse,
5: impossible.
0: Well, what do you mean?
5: A man had the room ahead of you. Oh, yes, I'm positive of it. Just a minute, I got the register right here. I'll take it. Yes, a man, a Mr. Gregory. The house detective isn't on duty today, but when he comes in tomorrow, I'll tell him that...
0: Not on duty? Well, then what was he doing in my room?
5: Today?
0: Of course, today, tonight. A tall guy with black hair.
5: Oh, there's some mistake, Mr. Cummins. Our house detective, Mr. St. Clair is his name, is short and bald, and he hadn't been in the hotel all day. He's homesick.
0: It had the makings of an interesting little intrigue. But I left the mystery of room 302 with the room clerk and went to the cigar stand. It was 8 o'clock. My train wouldn't leave until midnight.
6: Yes, sir, will it be? Cigarettes or cigars?
0: Cigars. 3 Coronas. No, make it 6.
6: Always like to sell cigars. Men don't smoke cigars like they used to. Cigarettes, that's the fashion today, but give me a good cigar every day.
0: Sounds like somebody's having a good time.
6: Oh, they all have a good time during the carnival.
0: Say, I wonder where I could check my bag and briefcase for a little while.
6: Oh, going to see the parade?
0: Yeah, I thought I would. Mill around a little bit. I've got a couple hours to kill.
6: Well, I'd be glad to keep it for you. I'm on duty till midnight.
0: Oh, would you? Well, it's mighty nice of you.
6: Oh, don't mind it at all. Mardi Gras is something to see. You shouldn't miss it. But you'll have more fun if you rent a costume. The hotel's got them for rent, you know.
0: No, thanks. I'll go as I am. He stuck my stuff under the counter, and I elbowed my way across the crowded lobby to the street door. Through the glass, my eyes met the eyes of another man, a tall man with black hair, the man who said he was the house detective. I swung the hotel door open. I had a few questions I wanted to ask that boy, but he was swallowed up in the crowd. And then a big hand clapped me on the shoulder, and a voice boomed in my ear.
7: There you are, sinner.
0: I whirled around and looked into the mask of a laughing, red-faced devil.
7: Don't try to evade me, sinner. I've come to collect you my nice, shiny pitchfork. And when the devil comes for you, your time is up.
0: All I could see in the mask were a pair of eyes. They were gray eyes, and they were laughing. And the devil threw his arm around my shoulder and urged me along the street.
7: Come on.
0: I walked a little. I hadn't had anything to drink. The whole thing seemed kind of silly. But before I knew what happened, a clown grabbed my other arm.
8: Let's take the sinner to the fiery furnace.
0: And the two of them, the devil and the clown, were propelling me down the street into a car.
7: Come along, sinner.
8: Fiery furnace.
0: Hey, wait a minute, fellas.
7: Oh, the sinner is reluctant. Push him in, clown.
0: Hey, now look.
8: Get in, sinner.
0: Hey, you guys. Hey. Hey, let me out. Look, where are we going?
7: All right. Let's have it.
0: Have what?
7: The Bible. The Bible you took out of room 302.
0: The Bible? You're not drunk.
8: Don't waste time on him. Frisk him.
0: Look, I don't know who you are, but you can't...
7: He hasn't got it on him. What'd you do with it? Where is it?
0: I told you. I haven't got it.
7: Oh! That's to let you know we're not playing. Now let's take it again. Where's the Bible?
0: I tell you, I haven't got it. I had it, but I guess I lost it.
8: Lost it? Where'd you lose it?
0: I don't know.
8: Why, you...
7: Don't do that, sinner. It's just as easy for me to pull this trigger as to look at you.
0: But I'm telling you the truth. I haven't got it anymore.
7: All right, you haven't got it. But you'll tell me where it is, you understand, if I have to kill you to find out. Hey, what are you stopping for?
8: Well, can't you see? The crowd, I can't get through.
7: Oh, come on, let's get moving. Get on out of here.
8: Well, what do you want me to do, drive over them?
9: Look, fellas, a shortcut!
0: A bunch of revelers, drunk and out for beer, opened the back door of the car and started climbing over us. Nothing would stop them from weaving through. They thought it was fun, pushing and shoving each other. One of them fell, sprawled across the devil's lap, and they began to pile up. And suddenly I knew this was escape. I climbed out of the car. I ran blindly away from them. I saw a cab at an intersection. I ran out. I opened the door and... There he was, in the back seat. The phony house detective. I slammed the cab door and bolted across the street. There was a policeman on the corner directed traffic. I ran up to him.
9: Hey, where you think you're going?
0: Hey, look, they're trying to kill me. You gotta help me.
9: Kill you? Who's trying to kill you?
0: The devil. He's after me.
9: The devil, you say?
0: Yeah, yeah. And the clown, too.
9: Oh, not Mickey Mouse?
0: No, I mean it. I'm serious.
9: You're drunker than you look.
0: I haven't had a drink, I tell you. They're trying to kill me.
9: Why would they be doing that?
0: Because they want the Bible.
9: The Bible?
0: Yeah, look. You see, I stole the Bible. And here they come now.
9: Who?
0: The devil and the clown across the street. You've got to get me out of this. You've got to stop them. They'll kill me.
9: Yeah, sure, sure. Now, take it easy, young fella.
7: There you are, sinner. Come on. What are you trying to do? Get us in trouble?
9: Trouble?
8: Sure. He's going to miss the party.
0: Look, it's all a trick. Don't listen to him.
9: This young fella claims you're trying to kill him.
7: Me? Oh, no, not me. But if he doesn't get to that party pretty soon, his wife will kill him.
0: I haven't got a wife. There isn't any party. They're lying, I tell you. They're lying.
9: Oh, now be good, boys. Go someplace else and settle your squabble. I got to keep this traffic moving.
0: Please, officer. Please.
7: Oh, now you heard what the policeman said. Come on, sinner.
0: Let go of me, officer.
9: Go on, bear it now. Go on now, here.
0: I demand to be arrested. I demand it.
9: Go on now, I said. Now go on.
0: Officer, you're a fool. You're a fool.
9: Well, if it wasn't for this Mardi Gras, I'd run you in right now.
0: And you won't arrest me? Okay, but remember, I didn't want to do it.
9: Oh. That does it. Striking an officer. All right, fella. You're under arrest.
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0: I sat in the drunk tank of the New Orleans jail and tried to figure it out. Who were the devil and the clown and the phony house detective? Why was the Bible so important that they would even kill me to get it? My bags were back at the cigar counter in the hotel. My train was scheduled to leave at midnight. But how was I going to get out of New Orleans? Already it was 10 o'clock, and as long as I stayed in jail, I would be safe. But Even that didn't last long. I hadn't been there half an hour when a cop came for me and took me to the desk sergeant.
11: Here's your personal belongings, Cummins. You're released. You can go. But try to behave yourself. We're pretty busy tonight.
0: Released?
11: You know, you're a lucky guy. Culpepper decided not to press charges against you. You know what you could get for striking an officer.
0: But, well, aren't you going to hold me?
11: Well, your fine's been paid. Now, go on, get out of here and keep out of trouble, will you?
0: Oh, but I am in trouble. That's what I tried to tell the cop, but he wouldn't listen to me. I had to hit him. My fine? You said somebody paid my fine?
11: That's right. It's been paid.
0: But who? Who paid it?
11: I don't know who it was. He didn't give a name. He just paid it.
0: Was it a man in a devil's costume?
11: Huh?
0: Or a clown?
11: Now, look.
0: Oh, what did he look like?
11: How do I know what he looked like? He was an ordinary-looking guy. Tall, big, had black hair.
0: The house detective.
11: The who?
0: They'll kill me, I tell you.
12: Excuse, monsieur, mais je suis perdue. Je voudrais retrouver le couvent.
0: I hadn't heard her coming to the station. She moved so quietly. She was a nun, and she was talking excitedly in French. I wasn't paying much attention to her. I was thinking instead of my own problem.
11: I'm sorry, sister.
0: The house detective had paid my fine. He wanted me out of jail. He wanted me loose on the street. Why? And the devil and the clown. Were they with him? Were all of them waiting outside that door for me?
11: Yeah, well, please, sister, I wish I could help you, but I can't understand a word you're saying.
12: Monsieur, les gens dans la route m'empêchent de trouver mon chemin. Ils me prennent pour un des célébrants.
11: English. Can you speak English, sister?
12: Oh, pardon, monsieur. Un masquerade. Costume. The people think masquerade. Non masquerade.
11: Huh?
0: I think she's trying to say the people on the streets think she's wearing a masquerade costume.
12: Merci, merci bien, monsieur. I am lose.
0: You mean lost?
12: Oui, monsieur, lost. I am expect at convent, the Vieux Carré.
0: The Vieux Carré? Oh, that's in the French Quarter.
12: Exactement, oui.
0: Mm-hmm.
12: I try for taxi cab. The crowd, how you say, push me around. Pouvez-vous envoyer de vos gendarmes?
11: What?
0: A gendarme. She wants you to send a policeman to help her to get to a convent.
12: Oui, monsieur.
11: I'm sorry, sister. I'd be glad to, but I don't have anybody in right now. If you don't mind sticking around for a while, I'd be
12: sticking
11: very...
12: Sticking around?
0: The sergeant, the prefect... He says he's sorry. If you will wait, there is no one available right now to help you. Wait a minute. The nun stood there, frightened and bewildered, out of place in the police station. But for me, it was a miraculous break. Sure, I could walk out of that police station with her. And if they were waiting outside, waiting to get me, I could walk right by them. They wouldn't dare touch me as long as I was with a nun. I could take her to the convent, and once there, I'd be safe. I'll take the sister to the convent, Sergeant.
11: It's okay with me if it's okay with her.
12: Merci, monsieur. Merci mille fois.
0: As we walked out of the police station, I took her arm. To help her, yes, but also to study my own fear. Any minute I expected to see one or all of them, the devil, the clown, the house detective. But they weren't in sight. There were people milling about on the street, but not the three I feared. And strangely, not finding them there frightened me more than ever. I found a cab and gave the driver the address of the convent. The nun and I didn't try to talk. I realized this whole thing was difficult for her, and I didn't feel like talking. Too much had happened to me for one night. The cab pulled up in front of an ancient building in the French Quarter, crumbling cement and wrought ironwork, and we got out, and I walked with her to the big front door. The nun raised the knocker, and I knew I'd been had.
12: What is wrong?
0: Fingernails. Red, polished fingernails. You're not a nun.
13: Well, it's...
3: Hurry, boys, get him in. He's wise.
7: Come along, sinner.
13: Get in here.
0: It was the devil and the clown. They yanked me into the house. And the girl, I stared at her. Back in the police station, I hadn't really looked at her face. Her black robes had spelled freedom to me. That's as far as I had thought. But now I knew I'd seen her before. Only before, she had worn a green dress and a scarlet mouth to match her fingernails, and her hair had been blonde and long. And she wanted a window open. A window that wasn't stuck.
7: You given us a lot of trouble?
0: Look, I'm sorry.
7: We've been very patient. Now we want the Bible.
0: I told you before, I don't have it.
7: Had it?
0: Yeah, I had it. I took it. I don't know why I took it, but I lost it.
13: All right. Who sent you to get it?
7: I'll handle him. All right. Who you working for, Polony?
0: Look, there's some mistake. I'm a salesman. I sell washing machines.
7: You're lying.
0: Look, I tell you.
7: Where's the stuff? Has Poloni got it?
0: What stuff? I don't know any Poloni. What are you slapping me around for? That won't get you any points.
7: I want it.
3: Let me talk to you. Look, if you're lying for Poloni...
0: Who's Poloni? I don't know any Poloni.
3: Poloni wouldn't take a beating for you.
0: Oh, look, I tell you...
3: Whatever he's paying you, we'll pay you more.
7: We'll pay him nothing. You hand over that Bible or tell us where the dope is stashed or so help me, I'll kill him.
0: Dope. So, that's what it is. Dope.
7: Yeah, Mr. Innocent. That's what it is. Dope.
3: Stop it. You kill him, we'll never find it. Listen to me. What's your name?
0: Cummings.
3: You work for Poloni, Cummings. Oh. Nobody but Poloni knows about that Bible.
0: No.
3: You came to hijack the stuff.
0: No, look, I tell you, I don't know Poloni.
3: Stop lying. Poloni knew our carrier was hot, that he had to drop the stuff somewhere in New Orleans.
7: Oh, you're wasting time, baby. I'll make him talk. You going to talk?
0: I don't...
7: You want the butt of this gun right across your face?
0: Look, you've got to believe me, I... He hit me with the gun. I tried to keep my eyes open to hang on to consciousness. Across the room, I saw the door open, and in it stood a man with another gun. A big man with black hair, the phony house detective. Was his name Poloni? That was the last thing I had as I passed out. I don't know how long I was out. When I came to, I was lying on a bed. My head was throbbing, my cheeks, my nose, every bone in my body seemed to ache. There was a cold cloth on my eyes. I tried to think, why did I hurt so? Oh, yeah, the Bible.
14: All right, let's not waste any more time. What did you do with the Bible?
0: Where are the others?
14: They've been taken care of. Look, you took the Bible that belongs in this room. Now, what did you do with it?
0: This room? Oh, yeah. Room 302. What am I doing back in the hotel?
14: You had no right to touch that Bible. Now think what you did with it. Where is it?
0: Look, I told him. I must have lost it. I don't know.
14: I'll get it. Yeah?
15: Hey, the gentleman who left his suitcases with me, Mr. Cummings.
14: Suitcases? Come in. Who are you?
15: I run the cigar stand in the lobby. I saw you bring Mr. Cummings in. If you don't mind my saying so, quite tight.
14: Yeah.
15: I'm going off duty in a little while, and I thought he'd need his things. You see, he checked them with me.
14: Thanks.
15: Oh, I almost forgot it. Here's his book,
0: too. Don't need the book.
15: But you forgot it.
0: No,
15: on the counter.
0: I don't want the book. You can have it.
14: I'll take the
0: book. No, don't give it to him.
14: Thanks for your trouble.
15: Oh, don't mention it. Hope he feels better tomorrow.
14: Well, at last, the Bible. You will die tonight.
0: Look, Poloni, I didn't know. I swear,
14: Poloni?
0: I just took it.
14: Look, I'm not Poloni. That's a pretty clever stunt, covering the Bible with a whodunit jacket.
0: Well, I only took it because I...
14: Let's see. Third book, second chapter.
0: What?
14: Genesis, Exodus, Leviticus, chapter 1, 2.
0: But...
14: Yes, here's the address of the warehouse where the stuff is.
0: I don't understand. If you're not Poloni... Who are you?
14: Huh? Oh, John Stan, United States Treasury Department, Narcotics Division.
0: T-Man? But I
14: Look,
0: thought you...
14: you made my job very difficult tonight, Mr. Cummings. We traced a narcotics carrier all the way around the world to New Orleans, to room 302. But when we arrested him, he was clean. He didn't have the evidence. Room 302 was the link. That girl Frenchie was to take this room, and I would have followed her here to where the evidence was stashed. It was as simple as that, but you stepped in and threw us all off.
0: Oh, why didn't you tell me you were a government man when you came in tonight to look for the pocketbook?
14: How did I know that you weren't a new member of the gang? Look, take my advice, Mr. Cummings. Quit stealing things out of hotels.
0: Oh, look, I never stole a thing in my life. This is the first time.
14: You know, there's one thing that I can't figure out. Why did you steal a Bible?
0: Well, you're not going to believe this, but honest... I just wanted to finish the story.
10: 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Here's a new book you won't want to miss. 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Featured in the cast were Rick Vallon as Cummings, Nanette Portman as the girl, Ben Wright as the house detective, Will Gear as the devil, Lou Merrill as the clown. Also heard were Mary Shipp, Harry Bartell, Peter Leeds, and Paul Frees. Special music was arranged and played by Ivan Dittmars. Next week...
16: You are tearing across the Nevada desert in a 200-horsepower Bentley Maximus, pursued by the implacable Avenger of the Left Arm. Beside you is the man they are seeking to destroy, your companion in an adventure from which there is no escape.

Next week at this time, the Richfield Oil Corporation of New York invites you to escape with the story of a foreign spy who sought to renounce the left arm and become once again an American citizen. As Hildegard Tylett tells it in her exciting new novel, The Rim of Terror. 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Goodbye then until the same time next week when once again we offer you Escape. 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
0: titled
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No. No, stay where you are. Do not break the stillness of this moment. For this is a time of mystery. A time when imagination is free and moves forward swiftly, silently. This is the haunting hour.

0: Sir Hugo Carteret? Of course you do. The brilliant criminologist and charming gentleman who had such a wonderful flair for solving crimes which carried a hint of the macabre and savored of the supernatural. He died back in the 20s, and they say that everybody from the 400 of Park Avenue to the 400,000 of the Bowery and Hell's Kitchen came to his funeral. Anyway, Hugo Carteret left his memoirs, and the very first chapter deals with an infamous crime, which in June of the year 1922 threw all of New York City into an uproar of horror. Such was the case of the Lonesome Corpse. Greystone Park used to be the private estate of old Caleb Greystone, eccentric recluse and, incidentally, millionaire many times over. When Caleb died, he willed the estate to the city of New York. The city fathers, properly grateful, promptly converted the estate into a park. It was public in that it was open to the public. But it had a private look, because a 15-foot wall of polished stone completely surrounded it. One day, back in June of 22, a big car drove up to the only entrance. In the back seat of the limousine was William Marsden, wealthy lawyer and executor of the Greystone estate, and he had come to inspect the ground.
1: You wait here in the car, Edward.
2: Yes, Mr. Marsden. Will you be long, sir?
1: I don't think that's any of your business. I pay you to chauffeur me around, not to ask me questions.
2: Yes, sir. I was only bringing up the fact that it's getting dark, and you said you had to be at the plaza by 9.
1: I'm perfectly able to take care of my own business, Edward. I'll mind mine, and you mind yours. You wait here in the car till I'm through in the park. Understand?
2: Yes, Mr. Marsden.

0: Joe.
1: Yeah?
0: How do you suppose that big shot lawyer Marston disappeared? Think his chauffeur had something to do with it?
1: I don't know, Tom.
0: I don't get it. He tells his chauffeur to wait, walks into this here park, and never comes out. Chauffeur hears a scream inside the park, and that's all.
1: You're scared too easy, Tom. Nine that nice. Just broke my shovel. Well, I have to go over to the tool house and get another one.
0: But, Joe, the tool house is way over the other end of the park.
1: So what?
0: It's getting dark. It ain't healthy to be in this place after dark. Let's knock off, Joe. We can finish digging these flower beds tomorrow.
1: If we knock off, we'll both be looking for a new gardener job tomorrow. Andrew, the superintendent, told us to finish up tonight. And that's what we got to do.
0: Look, Joe, don't leave me. I got an idea there's something running around this park we don't know nothing about. When I think of that lawyer Marston, I...
1: So, you've seen ghosts now, huh, Tom? Well, there ain't no ghost or nothing else that can scare Joe Donetti. You wait for me here. If you see a boogeyman, why, just offer him a drink and ask him to stick around, eh?

0: system. Clark Gardner leaves companion for tool house and never returns. Police call in Hugo Carter at a public demand solution. Hey, how about it, Harry? Hey.
1: Police headquarters, Sergeant Hogan speaking. What? You saw a light floating around in Greystone Park? What kind of a light? Purple, eh? You see anything else? What? A white ghost walking down the park road, eh? All right, don't get excited. We'll send a squad car to investigate right away.
2: Hello, Sergeant Hogan.
1: Oh, hello, Mr. Carteret. Miss Smith.
3: Oh, I see you know my special assistant.
4: Of course he does, Hugo. The sergeant and I are old friends. We met at the policeman's ball.
3: Keeping you busy these days, Sergeant?
1: Busy? Mr. Carteret, we sure need your help in this case. The commissioner's going nuts inside. And you ought to hear the double talk coming in over this wire. This Greystone Park business has got the people living around there walking around in circles. They're seeing everything from the King of the Pixies to the ghost of my great-grandmother.
4: I don't wonder. I've been working up a few shivers about it myself.
3: Is Commissioner Williams in, Sergeant?
1: Yeah. Go right into his office, Mr. Carteret. He's expecting you.
3: Thank you.
1: Here comes another screwball report.
3: Come on, Ann.
1: Police headquarters. Sergeant Hogan speaking. What? You heard some kind of animal howling in Greystone Park? What kind of animal?
5: So, Joe Donnelly left you to get a new shovel, eh, Farrell? And then a little later, you heard a scream.
6: Yes, sir. It come from far off, and it must have been Joe.
5: Oh, hello, Hugo. Miss Smith?
3: Commissioner?
5: Well, I guess that'll be all, Farrell. Stay pretty close to home, though. We may need you later.
6: Yes, sir.
5: Oh, that was Tom Farrell, the gardener. Hard to get anything out of him. He's so jittery. He's convinced there's some kind of murdering thing running around loose in that park. So is Mars and Chauffeur. And I'm convinced they're both telling straight stories.
3: I trust you searched the park thoroughly, Commissioner.
5: Oh, of course I have, Hugo. Had a detail practically scrape every foot of the area with a fine-tooth comb.
4: And you found nothing, Commissioner Williams?
5: Nothing. Until yesterday morning.
3: Oh, you have a clue?
5: Yes, if you want to call it that, Hugo. But, well, it's almost incredible. Fantastic on the face of it. Hugo, we need your help badly. We're at our wits' ends down here, and I haven't even asked for you.
3: Naturally, Commissioner, I'd be delighted. There's a touch of the macabre and supernatural here that I find very interesting. Don't you, Anne?
4: I'm not so sure.
3: Now then, Commissioner, you said something about a clue.
5: Yes. Donetti, the missing gardener, was wearing hobnail shoes. The road was soft from the recent rain, and we were able to trace his footsteps as far as they went.
3: What do you mean, as far as they went?
5: I mean those footprints stopped dead in the middle of the road.
3: What?
5: Right next to Caleb Greystone's tomb in the center of the park. It was just as though some giant bird of prey picked Donetti up and carried him off.
3: But, my dear Williams, that doesn't make sense.
5: I know it doesn't, but it happened.
3: Donetti couldn't vanish like that, unless he had wings.
4: Maybe he does have wings now.
3: Can't get those footprints out of my mind. They interest me.
4: They scare me.
3: In fact, I think I'll stop in at Greystone Park and have a look at them.
4: You mean now?
3: Yes.
4: Oh, but Hugo, it's midnight, and there's something dangerous roaming around in that park. Something deadly. Why not wait until tomorrow in the daylight?
3: Because the things that happen in Greystone Park, Anne, seem to happen at night.

0: Well, here we are.
1: Yes. Peaceful, serene Greystone Park. The place that people just hate to leave.
0: You should have let me drop you at your apartment, Anne. This is no place for a girl.
1: Oh, no, Mr. Carteret. I'm going right with you.
0: Well, here's the gate. It's the only entrance or exit. Let's try it. And neatly locked with a heavy iron chain and padlock.
1: The police want to keep people out, and I think it's a wonderful idea.
0: Either that or they want to keep something in.
1: The thing in this park couldn't be stopped by chains or padlocks.
0: Well, they're not going to stop us either. Here, Anne, I'll boost you up to the top of this stone wall and climb up myself. Come on. There you are. How's the view up there?
1: Oh, lovely.
0: Now then, Mr. Carteret, let's see what kind of a second-story man you are. I haven't done this since I was a boy. This wall is higher than it looks. You all right, Anne?
1: Just dandy.
0: Well, now, I'll drop down and then catch you. All right, Anne. Just let yourself go.
1: All right, but don't miss.
0: There you are.
1: Listen, what was that?
0: Only the wind.
1: Why? I thought I heard someone calling.
0: Why, Anne, you're trembling.
1: You're telling me. Hugo, where are we going?
0: Up this road until we reach the place where that missing gardener's footprints stop.
1: Right next to that big square tomb in the center of the park, according to Commissioner Williams.
0: Mm-hmm. That's the Greystone Mausoleum. All that remains of old Caleb Greystone, the philanthropist, lies within it. And that's the statue of old Caleb himself, standing on the roof of the tomb.
1: Oh, how nice. I hope you realize that William Marsden and Joe Donetti walked along this same road at night. And they did...
0: What's wrong?
1: I felt a cold hand on my face.
0: That isn't a hand. It's a leaf on the end of a twig. Poor kid. You're frightened, aren't you?
1: Who, me? I'm scared to death. I'm so scared my hair's standing on end. It's ruined my permanence. Oh, Hugo.
0: What is it, Anne?
1: That statue on the top of the mausoleum. The statue of Caleb Greystone.
0: Yes. Well, what about it?
1: It moved.
0: What? Now, wait a minute, Anne.
1: Hugo, I tell you, it moved. I saw it lift one of its arms and turn its head in the moonlight.
0: Now, Anne, it's just that you're on edge. What you saw was a mirage brewed out of moonlight and your own imagination. That statue's made of stone. Stone statues don't move. Come on, we leave the road and go down this hollow. Well, here we are. Here's the tomb. And here's the Donetti's footprints, just as the commissioner said. They're pretty faint, but... Wait a minute.
1: What is it, Hugo?
0: Look up at that statue of Caleb Greystone. Up there on the mausoleum roof.
1: What about it?
0: Well, when we saw it on the other side of the hollow, it faced toward the road, didn't it?
1: Why, yes.
0: Now it's facing away from the road.
1: And it did move, Hugo. It did move.
0: More than that, Anne. While we lost sight of it down in that hollow, it turned completely around.

0: the strange phenomenon of the restless statue intrigued Hugo Carter at no end. Like a hound after his quarry, he scrambled to the roof of the mausoleum and made a thorough examination of both the statue and the roof in the moonlight. He reported his findings to Police Commissioner Williams, and the next morning, in the light of day, they revisited the scene.
1: You two up there had better be careful. That roof's slippery.
2: Well, we'll be all right, Ann. Here, Commissioner. Watch what happens when I grasp this statue.
3: Interesting, Hugo. It turns loosely on that upright bar.
2: Yes. And I've no doubt that old Caleb Greystone is turning down below in his tomb at this sacrilege we're committing on his image. You know what, Commissioner?
3: What?
2: This statue isn't marble through and through. It's merely a marble surface on a light aluminum base. A man could lift it right off this support and walk off with it over his shoulder.
3: Yes, yes, he could. Well, not that it proves anything. But these scratches on this polished stone roof, man, almost looks as though they led to the door of the crypt on the other end of the roof.
2: It's hard to tell. I tried the door of the crypt last night. It was locked. Well, it's still locked.
3: Hey, it's a massive tomb. Big enough to take care of 20 dead millionaires.
2: Yes, you'd think old Caleb Greystone would be pretty lonely down there.
3: And his condition would be lonely anywhere. Well, Hugo, where do we go from here?
2: Let's have a talk with the park superintendent, Commissioner. His office is over there on the left. Maybe he'll be able to throw a little light on the proceedings. As the old saying goes, you never can tell.
4: Mr. Andrews, this is Hugo Carteret, the criminologist, and his special assistant, Miss Smith.
1: How do you do?
2: Mr. Andrews, how do you do?
5: Oh, yes, I've heard of you. How do you do?
4: As superintendent of the Greystone Park, Mr. Andrews, we thought you might give us a little information on that tomb.
5: Always glad to help the police, Commissioner Williams.
4: Thank you. Now then, has that statue of Caleb Greystone always faced the road?
5: Why, yes, as far as I know.
2: It doesn't now, Mr. Andrews. You can see for yourself through the window.
5: Why, bless my soul, you're right, Mr. Carter. Now, how do you suppose that happened?
4: That's what we hope to find out.
2: Interesting idea to build a statue of yourself and put it on your own mausoleum.
5: Mr. Greystone had it made in memory of himself as a reminder to the public that he had converted his private estate into a park for their benefit.
2: Mm-hmm. Somewhat of an egotist, huh?
1: And from what the newspaper files say, eccentric. They practically accused old Caleb of dealing in black magic and selling his soul to the devil.
4: Well, I understand the whole family was rather peculiar, Mr. Andrews.
5: Well, yes, I suppose it's true. There were all sorts of rumors. Old Caleb was the eldest son, and he hated the rest of his family. Cheated them out of the family fortune, they say. It's said that he drove his own brother Arthur into poverty.
4: Yes, yes, I remember the case. Arthur Greystone disappeared. Bureau of Missing Persons never did locate him.
2: Mr. Andrews, that mausoleum out there is a pretty massive affair. Is old Caleb the only one buried there?
5: Yes. As I said, he hated the rest of the family. He specified in his will that only he was to be buried there.
1: That wasn't very hospitable of him.
2: So old Caleb has that whole place all to himself, huh?
4: What are you getting at, Hugo?
1: Yes, that's what I'd like to know, too.
2: Oh, nothing. Nothing at all. It's just that these cases of abnormal psychology interest me. Yes, Commissioner, they interest me no end.

0: Come in.
1: Oh, hello, Anne.
2: Hello, Hugo. Relaxing at the piano, I see.
0: Yes. Would you like me to stop?
2: No, I like that melody you're playing.
0: So do I. You know, music brings a certain clarity to the jumbled mind. It resolves things. It's a mental lullaby. Where have you been, Anne?
2: Down at police headquarters. Poor Commissioner Williams.
0: Why poor Commissioner Williams?
2: Every newspaper in town is clamoring either for a solution to this Greystone Park mystery or a new police commissioner.
0: Yes, I know. It's a pity. You know, Anne, Frank Williams is not only a gentleman, he's our friend. I think the time has come for us to try and crack this case.
2: The time has come, all right, but how?
0: Well, we've seen the outside of Caleb Greystone's tomb. It might be interesting to have a look at the inside.
2: The inside?
0: Yes. I've got an idea that's where our solution lies.
2: But how are you going to get in? That door of the crypt on the roof is locked tight.
0: Well, Anne, if I may boast a little, I have a certain skill with burglar tools.
2: Yes, I know, but you can't go there in broad daylight and burglarize somebody's mausoleum.
0: I don't propose to go there in broad daylight.
2: You mean we're going tonight?
0: I mean I'm going tonight. I'm taking you home right after dinner.
2: Oh, no, you don't. You need someone to hold your flashlight. And besides, I'm just mad about mausoleum. Evening. And outside of this storm, it's just as black.
0: Oh, look out, Anne. This stone roof is slippery. Careful now. Look, the door of the crypt is right over here. Now, keep your flashlight trained right on this lock. But wait a minute. How did that happen?
2: How did what happen?
0: Well, the door of the crypt is unlocked.
2: Unlocked?
0: Yes. Somebody's been here ahead of us.
2: Dark down there. What are we going to do now?
0: We're going inside.
2: But there may be someone in there.
0: But I'll find out. You wait out here.
2: Oh, no, Hugo Carteret. I'm not going to stand out here alone. I'm going in with you.
0: Have it your own way. We'll take this hammer with us. It may come in handy. Careful now. There are stairs leading down into the crypt. You stay close to me.
2: Hugo, I'm practically hugging you to death right now. Here.
0: Well, it's dry at any rate.
2: It's dark as pitch. I can't see a thing.
0: Here, Anne, you take the hammer. Let me have the flashlight. Now, let's have a look.
2: Oh, Hugo, look. There are two men lying there on the floor. They must be...
0: Yes. The two men have disappeared in Greystone Park. William Marsden and Joe Donetti.
2: Are they?
0: Yes, I'm afraid they are. Oh, poor devils. Nobody would think of looking for them in here.
2: How were they killed?
0: They've got deep red marks around their throats. Typical of some kind of strangling cord.
2: Oh, it's horrible. Why were they brought here? Why would anybody want to do a thing like this?
0: The motive, Anne, like everything else in this tragic case, was abnormal. I'm beginning to see now why. Anne, listen.
2: Footsteps on the roof. Someone's up there.
0: Yes.
2: They stopped by the crypt door. Hugo, do you think it's the restless statue?
0: Perhaps. I do know it's the killer. Annie's coming down the steps. Put out that flashlight and flatten yourself against the wall.

0: Good evening. Oh, come now. I know you're in here. I can see in the dark better than you think. I have eyes like a cat. I saw you coming through the trees. I left the crypt door open for you. You walked right in, you fools. You walked right in.
1: Who are you?
0: Why, my name is Arthur Greystone. This is the Greystone tomb. I live here with my friend.
2: So you killed these two men?
0: Yes, it was lonesome here. I wanted my brother Caleb over there in the casket to have company. He wanted to sleep alone in this big, beautiful mausoleum. It was so selfish of him, so selfish. But now he has two others to sleep with him. And soon he'll have four.
2: You took the statue of your brother off the supporting rod, didn't you, Arthur? It was light enough to carry. You hid it here in the tomb and posed as your brother's statue. In the dark, your victims couldn't see that the statue was alive. You dropped a cord around their necks as they passed below.
0: You're very clever, my friend. No, I wouldn't move if I were you. I have the strangling cord here in my hand, and I'm very good at using it.
1: Why did you do all this?
0: My brother Caleb cheated me in life, drove me into poverty. Then he tried to cheat me even in death. He built this tomb and willed that only he would sleep here.
2: This is your idea of revenge, filling his tomb with sleeping companions.
0: Yes, I waited years to get even. Caleb wanted to be alone, but now he'll never be alone. He'll never be able to realize his dying wish. Well, this talk has been very pleasant. Yes, indeed, but now we must get to work.
1: What do you...
0: I'll take you first, young lady. Please don't try to resist. I assure you I'm very strong. And really, I don't want to make you suffer.
2: Look out, Anne! No.
3: I tried to drive you with your
2: knife. I will you.
3: No.
2: You fool,
3: I'll
2: get hold of you.
3: I will you with my bare hands.
2: Oh, yeah.
3: I'm stronger than you, do you hear?
2: Nice work, Anne. You handle a hammer like a carpenter.
1: Oh, Hugo, I'm afraid I've killed him.
2: No, you just stunned him, that's all, Anne. I'll tie him up in his own cord in a moment. But first, let's have a good look at him with this flashlight. Lift that white hood of his, will you, Anne?
1: Hugo, it's Tom Farrell, the gardener.

And so ended the case of the Lonesome Corpse, and another chapter in the memoirs of Hugo Carteret. Arthur Greystone had disappeared, only to reappear close to his brother's mausoleum as Tom Farrell, the gardener, a convenient alias. And the city of New York breathed a certain relief when this murderer, obsessed and poisoned by his macabre idea of revenge, finally went to the chair.

shadows and stillness, mystery weaves a spell of strangest fascination, charging the mind with doubts and fears. For mystery

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Its title, Breakdown. 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

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This episode of Speed Gibson originally aired Saturday, January 15th, 1938. 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

0: Gibson of the International Secret Police.
1: Feeling hell. Feeling hell.

0: speed, Clint and Barney, learning that the octopus and his fleet of planes planned to land at a place known as Black Pass in the mountain range Nien Cheng Thang La, Tibet, planned to follow him as soon as the secret police monoplane is ready for them. The octopus gangster Chang gave them their information, and when they return to the room where he was imprisoned to take him back to the city, they find he has disappeared. Clint, knowing that Chang will communicate with the octopus as soon as he can get to a shortwave radio set, hastens back to Hong Kong with the others. We find them at Dr. Kingsley's, temporary headquarters of the secret police.
1: And so, Dr. Kingsley, you can readily see that there's no other course left for us than to fly into Tibet after the octopus. We're going to make the flight in a 6-passenger monoplane, a secret police ship, modern in every detail, equipped with a telegraph key, and also a radio shortwave sending and receiving set.
2: Yes, Clint?
1: Now, I'm telling you all this so that you'll know what sort of plane we're flying in, should you decide to come with it.
2: Go with you into Tibet?
3: Yeah, Dr. Kingsley. Clint thinks you'd be a lot safer with us than hanging around here in Hong Kong with the octopus gang determined to get rid of you.
2: Yes, but I thought the octopus had left Hong Kong, Speed.
3: He has, but that doesn't mean that all of his gang left with him. He has plenty of spies around town, and the first chance they get to get back at you for helping us, they'll sure do it.
2: Good heavens, then, for Gene's sake, I must leave Hong Kong.
4: Can you get a leave of absence from your diplomatic duties, Doc?
2: Oh, yes, Barney. My position was never exactly an official one, anyhow. I helped the consul and the British authorities in Hong Kong whenever I could, but I'm far from necessary to them or to the government.
1: I'm sure that when they know the circumstances, they too will think it best that you leave. Well, for the time being, at least, Doctor.
2: But, Clint, what about Jean? I can't take her on such a dangerous flight.
1: Well, that's the decision you must make, Doctor. Now, she's traveled with us before, you know, and has come through some pretty narrow escapes. Now, do you think that you would want to travel with her and without the protection of the secret police now?
2: Well, it's a hard decision to make. How soon would you be leaving?
1: As soon as Ying notifies me that the plane is ready for us to board. I've sent Bob Gilmore to the Golden Lotus for our belongings, the few that we'll take along. And if you go, I advise you to pack immediately.
2: You have room for it?
4: Sure, Doc. There'll just be the three of us, Bob and you two. That makes six in any language.
3: Li Ying's going to stay here. He's got other secret police business to look after, and we can always reach him by shortwave if we get into any trouble.
4: Yeah, if we're still able to use the shortwave set.
2: Clint, Jean and I shall go with you. It may seem a mad thing to take a child like Jean into Tibet, but with everything considered, I believe it'll be the safest place for her. And I assure you that I'll do everything in my power to help you in your search for the octopus.
1: I know you will, Doctor.
4: Judging from what's happened in the past, you'll come in mighty handy for patching us up, especially Bob.
3: I think it's going to be a great trip. There's only one thing that kind of worries me, though.
1: Hmm? What's that, Speed?
3: I kind of wish we knew where Chang was, and just how soon he's going to tell the octopus that we're alive and coming after him.
5: OC-9 calling OC-1. OC-9 calling OC-1. Standing by. Emergency. Come in.
6: OC-1 replying to OC-9. Who is speaking?
5: It is Chang, Master. Chang, the outlook at the secret hangar.
6: Chang, what happened at the hangar? I tried to talk to them some time ago and no one was by the set.
5: Yes, Octopus. The secret police always came up.
6: The police? Do you mean Marlowe?
5: Yes, also Dunlap and the boy.
6: Speed Gibson. But we left them for dead. How did they live through our machine gun fire?
5: I know not. I saw the whole thing from my post nearby. So soon as your plane were out of sight, they arose and captured the hangar crew.
6: How did you escape?
5: I did not escape, Master.
6: What?
5: When they were all in the hangar arresting our men, I saw the boy had been left with the wounded. You have always said that to harm Clint Barlow, harm Speed Gibson.
6: And you succeeded?
5: No, Master. Just as I was upon him, Barlow and Dunlap saw me and opened fire. I am wounded in my right arm.
6: I have no interest in your wounds. What happened then?
5: I was arrested. They questioned me. They say they will beat me with fist if I do not tell them truly where you go.
6: Did you tell them?
5: I had to, Master. There were too many, and they knew when my tongue lied. Yes, I told them that you were to fly to the Black Pass in Yang Cheng Teng La. Oh, yes, Master. I am your slave. I will die for you, yet...
6: You tell the secret police my destination. You are most fortunate that hundreds of miles separate us, Cheng. Else I would teach you the value of silence in the torture chamber.
5: No, no.
6: Oh, my presence in Hong Kong is not necessary to bring such a thing to pass. All I need do is get in touch with the leader of my spies and he would bring you to justice.
5: Oh, no, please, Master. Mercy, mercy.
6: Did you think of mercy when you directed the secret police to the Black Pass?
5: But I escaped from them to warn you.
6: To warn me after betraying me. Treachery, Cheng, can only be repaid with one coin. Dismissal.
5: Oh.
6: But I might show you mercy if you finish the job you have begun.
5: Anything, Master. Your word is law.
6: The police. How did they plan to follow me?
5: I heard them say they will fly in special six-passenger monoplane. A police plane.
6: Six-passenger monoplane. Large enough for my purpose. Cheng.
5: Yes?
6: You will stow away in this monoplane. Somewhere near the pilot's compartment. So that when the plane is in the air, you can get to the pilot... Destroy him. And eventually the other passengers, since the plane must crash with no one to guide.
5: Yeah, but what about me?
6: You shall die as you deserve to die.
5: Oh, no, no.
6: Do this or I shall order my spy captain to seek you out, no matter where you try to hide, and take you to the torture chamber. There to die in a more lingering fashion.
5: No, no. I'll go to the plane. The police will never reach the Black Pass.
6: See that they don't. First, see that you are not arrested again as you enter the plane. Or mark my words, Cheng. No bars the police can place around you will keep my vengeance from you. Now go. And follow my orders.
4: Here's the latitude and longitude of the Black Pass on this here paper, Dark. And reading from this map, it ought to be along about here.
3: But that's Jing now.
7: Oh, yes, sir. I'd better answer that. Hello. Oh, yes, Jing. This is Clint. The plane's already in. Oh, fine. We'll be right down. I'm expecting Bob with our things any minute now. What's that, Jing? Oh, yes. The doctor and Jean are going with us. I'll give you final directions when I see you. Yes, you be at the plane. We'll be there within the hour. All right. Goodbye.
8: Well, that's that. Are you still going with us, Doctor?
9: Yes, Clint. The servants have packed what few things we're taking, and I've given them orders to close the house during my absence.
4: Might as well. With the Octopus Gang using it for a target lately, it needs plenty of work on it to make it fit to live in again.
9: Well, I'll never live here again, Bonnie. Too much of this terrible has happened in this house. But I'll leave all our personal belongings here under the care of a watchman until we return.
3: I see Bob coming in at the gate with our things.
7: Oh, good. Might as well meet him then. Save time if you're ready to go, Doctor.
9: Yes. I'll call Jean. She's saying goodbye to the servants. Then we can leave immediately.
3: Oh, boy. I can hardly wait to get down to our plane and start the Black Pass. This is going to be a great flight.
4: And I can hardly wait until we fly back out of Tibet. But you're young yet, kid.
10: Hey, Barney. Is that the place where they keep the secret police plane?
4: Yep, that's it, honey. The hangar of the International Secret Police.
9: Well, the plane is an amphibian, isn't it?
4: Yeah, it's both a land and water plane, Doc. They park it in the hangar to service it.
9: I see.
11: Are we to meet Ying inside, Clint?
7: Yes, Bob. Oh, say, I'm glad you remembered to bring my box of makeup material along. That's more important than clothes to us.
4: Yeah, I suppose you'll make me up to look like a goat or something when we land in Tibet.
11: I have quite a job convincing the hotel manager that I was okay. Probably thought I'd done away with you all and had come for your valuables, the way he looked at me.
3: Say, I don't see Ying anywhere in the hangar, do you?
7: No, the ground crew is standing by, but I can't spot Ying anywhere.
12: All ready to go, Mr. Barlow? The plane's warmed up.
7: Oh, yes, thanks. But have you seen Mr. Ying?
12: Why, yes, not more than 15 minutes ago. He stayed with the plane while we all went for a bite to eat.
4: That's funny. He ought to be here yet, then.
3: Maybe he's inside the plane.
7: Yeah, might as well go over and take a look.
12: I'll see that your baggage is taken care of. We'll start the motors, too, Mr. Barlow. Yeah, spin them, Mike. Mr. Barlow's here.
13: Okay.
3: Gee, that plane's a beauty.
4: Sure is. Guess this flight ain't going to be so bad after all.
10: It's going to be wonderful, Barney. I'm so excited about it. I don't know what to do.
9: Well, you just do what I tell you, Jean, and don't get in the way.
10: I won't, Daddy.
4: Who's going to take her off, Clint?
7: I wish you would, Barney. I want to study this map very carefully once we're in the air. Haven't had a fair chance yet.
11: We have plenty of ammunition?
7: Yes, Bob. Ying saw to all that. He also arranged to keep us supplied with more when we run out of our present supply.
11: Oh, that's great. I see now why you need a dependable man in your Hong Kong base.
7: You bet. You'll have plenty.
13: plenty of work to do. I want you to work on this map with me.
3: Clint.
13: Hmm? What's this?
3: Who's that lying just inside the plane? See in the doorway?
4: Sofa and Wang Doodles. Would that be Ying?
13: Quick, come on, step on it.
3: No wonder we couldn't find him.
9: I hope he's all right.
4: Don't look all right to me.
10: Oh, dear.
9: Now, you stay back, honey, while I take a look at Ying.
4: I'll get him out of the plane.
11: Here, I'll give you a hand.
13: Yeah, come on. All right.
11: Okay. Easy now, boss.
13: Yeah. Yeah. There we are.
4: Okay, do your stuff, Doc.
9: Let's see now.
3: What happened, Doctor?
9: Well, he's been hit hard. Possible fracture. He must be taken to a hospital immediately.
13: And any delay might ruin our chances of surprising the octopus. We can't wait. Who could have done this? And why?
4: The ground crew can take care of Ying, Clint. We gotta take off.
3: Yeah, with Chang loose, anything can happen.
4: It already has happened, kid. Our best man laid out cold just before we start the flight to Tibet. A fine beginning. But let's go. It's too late to stop or turn back now.

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1: Saturday, January 15th, 1938.
0: Its title, Following the Octopus to Tibet. This episode of Speed Gibson originally aired
1: Saturday, January 22nd, 1938,
0: titled, Monoplane is Airborne.

Gibson of the International Secret Police.

0: speed, Clint and Varney have decided to take Dr. Kingsley, his daughter Jean, and Bob Gilmore with them on their flight into Tibet in pursuit of the octopus. After the necessary preparations, they all go to the secret police hangar where Li Ying awaits them with the 6-passenger monoplane that serves the secret police. Meanwhile, the escaped prisoner Chang has gotten in touch with the octopus by shortwave, admitting that he told the police his master's destination. Furious, the octopus orders Chang to stow away in the police plane and cause it to crack up with his enemies. Knowing that failure to follow orders will mean terrible torture, Chang agrees to the plan. Meanwhile, the boys arrive at the airport, but Li Ying is nowhere to be seen until at last, Speed spots him lying unconscious in their plane. Pressed for time, Clint leaves Ying in charge of the ground crew, and we find the plane just about to take off on the flight to Tibet.
1: Everything clear?
2: Yes, Barney. And your nose is right in the wind. Now let's go.

0: Say, Clint, this crate's a beauty to handle. Got it all over that octopus plane we've been skyriding in.
1: For comfort, yes, but it's not as fast.
0: Oh, speed ain't everything. Every time we get in a hurry to go anyplace, what happens after we get there? We get shot at or hit, or they try to drop us in the river and sack.
1: Speaking of being hit, I wonder how Ying's getting along.
0: Don't worry. The hangar crew is going to get him to a hospital right away and let us know by shortwave just what ailed him.
1: Well, I certainly hope it isn't a fractured skull. Ying's too valuable right now to be on the sick list.
0: Yeah, I know. Seems like we're getting the bad breaks, all right. But don't forget, old pal, we did smoke the octopus out of Hong Kong. We're winning, even if we do lose once in a while.
1: Well, I wish I could be sure of that.
0: What do you mean?
1: I'd like to know who hit Lin Ying and why.
0: Yeah, that's a thought. Hey, supposing somebody slipped in while the gang was out eating and did something to the motors after putting Ying to sleep.
1: Not enough time for that, Barney. These motors are too well protected to reach quickly.
0: Yeah, that's so. Well, guess we'll just have to wait and see what happens. And then it'll be too late.
1: Well, I think I'll go back and see how the doctor and the rest are getting along. You need that map for a while, Barney?
0: No, I got my latitude and longitude. I'm flying by compass just now. And as soon as I have her set right, I'll kick on the automatic pilot.
1: Okay. Now, take it to me. I want to ask Bob a few questions.
0: Yeah, so long.
1: Yeah, so long. If anything comes in over the short wave, let me know. Just open the door and give a yell.
0: Yeah, don't worry.
2: Oh, here's Clint now.
3: Yeah, that was a nice takeoff, Clint.
1: Yeah, Bob. As good as Barney is at secret police work, he's even better at flying. He loves it, too, you know, particularly when he has as good a ship as this.
4: Well, the secret police plane has everything in it that you might need in your work, all right. Machine guns, ammunition, a lot of cargo that I can't make head or tail of.
1: Well, we have to be prepared for everything, Doctor. Well, how do you like flying in this plane, Jean, after the China Clipper?
5: Oh, I love it, Clint. The Clipper was big and wonderful, but this plane is all our own. Kind of private.
1: I think Jean should have been a boy, Dr. Kingsley. She thrives on adventure and danger.
4: Yes, I wonder how many other little girls would like to fly into Tibet on the trail of the worst criminal the world has ever known.
1: Are you sorry you came, Doctor?
4: No. We're safest with you boys, I realize that. Nevertheless, I can't help but wonder how it will all end.
2: In our favor. Don't you worry, Doctor.
1: That's the spirit, Speed.
2: Have you heard any word about Ying yet?
1: I haven't had time, Speed. We've barely gotten into the air, you know. We'll be hundreds of miles away from here by the time they get Ying to the hospital and have made an examination.
3: What route are we taking, Clint?
1: Well, I can show you better on the map than I can tell you, Bob.
3: Okay.
1: Now, here, I'll spread it out so we can all see. There you are. Now, here's Hong Kong.
5: Goodness, how small it looks compared to the rest of China.
1: Small but powerful, Jean. Under British rule, it has become the gateway of the East. But now we must leave British protection and take our chances along the skyway. Directly across southern China, here you see, flying over the provinces of Guangxi, Guizhou, the northern tip of Yunnan, Zhejiang, Sichuan, and then finally we cross over into Tibet.
2: Boy, I hope I don't have to pronounce any of those names. Where are we going to land for refueling, Clint?
1: At the secret police station, Speed. They're not shown on this map, but we can be sure of getting fuel. Well, that is, until we cross the Tibetan border. Then we'll have to take our chances, but I'm not worrying about that. I know just where in Tibet we should find gasoline.
3: Would the octopus interfere with that?
1: No, that's one thing we can be sure of, Bob. You know, Tibetans, of course, excepting the robbers that rove in the north, are very honorable. And even the brigands have a code of their own. They don't take kindly to outsiders, particularly one with a reputation such as the octopus has. He would have to import his men to work for him in Tibet. No, you know, I don't believe a Tibetan would knowingly serve him.
4: Clint, we know the octopus is a criminal. The man who hides his face behind a black mask. Perhaps he assumes another personality in such a place as, say, Tibet. Perhaps the Tibetan government knows him as a respected and honorable man. He may even have an established business there, using it as a blind to his smuggling and similar activities.
1: Possibly, but if that's the case, we'll soon open the eyes of the Tibetan government.
3: By the way, will our passports carry us over the Tibetan border?
1: We'll have to stop and have them viséed, and our secret police identification will take care of any irregularities, Bob. But I want to stop at the border anyhow to notify the patrol that the octopus is active in Tibet.
5: Clint, do you think we'll find Marcia there?
4: Yes, I'm sure of it, Jean.
2: Maybe your brother Larry, too.
3: I'll certainly be glad to see Larry again. And if we do find him, Clint, he'll be able to give us plenty of information concerning the activities of the octopus.
2: Yeah. I bet the octopus has been making him work for him all this time.
1: You know, it's strange how a young fellow of Larry Winfield's background could fall in with the octopus.
3: Well, he must have gotten himself in a jam, Clint. That's the only explanation for it. He thought the world of his folks and Marcia. And after they died and she was left alone, he'd have done anything rather than disgrace her.
1: But what could he have done?
3: That's what's got me. Larry liked a good time like all of us, but he wasn't the sort that would lose his head.
2: Maybe the octopus framed him.
1: Well, that sounds logical. If young Winfield was making a name for himself as an engineer for that oil company, and if the octopus needed a good engineer, it's a cinch he'd stop at nothing to get him.
2: Well, we'll stop at nothing to get the octopus. And then he won't go around wrecking people's lives and kidnapping swell girls like Miss Marcia.
5: Oh, I like to hear you talk like that, Speed. You're so brave.
2: No, well, I mean, well... Oh, heck, have you got anything to eat, Clint?
3: You'll have to get used to admiration if you're going to be a hero, Speed.
2: Well, I'm not going to be any hero. I just want to be a good member of the secret police, like Clint and Barney. They do more real good than all the heroes put together.
1: Oh, no, wait a minute. Hold on there, Speed. You're taking in a lot of territory when you say that. The heroes and heroines of past and present well deserve that title. They're the pioneers of whatever work or profession they may be in. They gamble with the unknown. And often must pay their losses with their lives or heartbreak.
5: My, it's awfully sad. I don't think I'll ever be a heroine if that's what happens to them.
1: Well, by the time you're a young lady, Jean, perhaps everyone will be a hero or heroine. And so you might as well be prepared.
2: You bet. Just leave it to the secret police. In a few more years, there won't be any more villains like the octopus.
6: Now that we have set the plane down for reloading, exactly where are we, Master? I recognize this river as a young Sea Kiang, but the country itself is foreign to me.
7: We are near a village named Hokao, Kwanu. We are safe here. This fueling station is well isolated.
6: Yes. To all who look upon it, it appears to be a wayside shrine. No one would dream that it would give us gasoline with which to continue our journey. Where are we going to meet the other plane?
7: Further north, near the mountains. I scattered the fleet so that they would not attract undue attention when they refueled. These stupid peasants would notice nothing. But there may be a member of the secret police in this territory, and he would wonder why so many planes were flying west.
6: Speaking of flying and the secret police, I wonder if Steve Gibson, Clint Barlow, and Barney Dunlap are still in the air, or if Chang has already succeeded in bringing them to Earth, possibly.
7: Who can tell? But I do know that he will not dare disobey me this time.
6: He was a fool to have attempted an attack on the boy when in plain sight of the other police.
7: Yes, Chang is a fool and a traitor. That is why I made certain that he would not only destroy the secret police, but himself as well when he brought down their plane. Fools may be tolerated so long as they are useful, but a traitor, never.
6: Yes, Master. You are always right.
7: Not always. But I try never to make the same mistake twice, Kwan Wu. Now that my plane is ready, let us take off again. I'm anxious to reach Tibet and know for a certainty that Chang succeeded in following my orders.
2: Clint, I'm still hungry.
1: Well, go get an apple then, Speed. You'll find it with the rest of the supplies in the compartment, just outside of the pilot's compartment.
2: Okay. Want an apple, Jean?
5: No, thank you, Speed. I don't want to spoil my dinner.
2: Well, I'm going to get an apple. Won't spoil my dinner any.
1: All right, Speed. And you might look in on Barney while you're up there and see if everything's okay.
2: You bet.
3: Let's see that map again.
2: Wow. The air's kind of bumpy. I wonder what our altitude is now. It's pretty high. I guess this is where the supplies are kept. Hey, the door's open a little way. That's funny. Here's my apple. What if this door is warped or anything? No? Now, who in heck could have left that open? Maybe Barney knows something about it. I'll go into the pilot's compartment now.
8: Hey, Speed! Help me!
2: Barney! Who? What? Hang!
8: Help! He's joking me! We'll crack up!
2: Clint! Bob! Change to the pilot's compartment, choking Barney! Somebody get him off and we'll go into a spin! Help! Help!

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X-1-1-1-1-1-1-1-1-1-1-1-1-1-1-1-1-1-1-1-1-1-1-1-1-1-1-1-1-1-1-1-1-1-1-1-1-1-1-1-1-1-1-1-1-1-1-1-1-1-1-1-1-1-1-1-1-1-1-1-1-1-1-1-1-1-1-1-1-1-1-1-1-1-1-1-1-1-1-1-1-1-1-1-1-1-1-1-1-1-1-1-1-1-1-1-1-1-1-1-1-1-1-1-1-1-1-1-1-1-1-1-1-1-1-1-1-1-1-1-1-1-1-1-1-1-1-1-1-1-1-1-1-1-1-1-1-1-1-1-1-1-1-1-1-1-1-1-1-1-1-1-1-1-1-1-1-1-1-1-1-1-1-1-1-1-1-1-1-1-1-1-1-1-1-1-1-1-1-1-1-1-1-1-1-1-1-1-1-1-1-1-

0: it perfect.
1: Yes, Pabst makes it perfect. 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So next time, you make it Pabst, because Pabst makes it perfect. America's Blue Ribbon Beer from the Pabst Brewing Company, Milwaukee, Wisconsin.
0: Yes, Pabst.

0: Now, X minus one and end as a world.
1: I saw it on the doormat in the front porch. The boy had made a lucky throw and the paper was spread out neatly on the doormat facing me as I came out of the screen door. The headline was black across the top. They used the big type, the kind they use for presidential elections or when the town all-star little league team won the national championship. I stood and looked at it through the screen door. I hadn't quite rubbed the sleep out of my eyes, so first all I saw was the little boxes of the screen. And then suddenly my eyes snapped into focus and I read it. This is the day the world ends.
2: Come in and eat your breakfast.
1: Well, just a minute, Ma.
2: Now, you leave the newspaper alone. You can read it later. Come on now. The eggs are getting cold.
1: Yeah, but Ma, it's today.
2: Well, what's today?
1: Well, look at the headline. It's the only thing on the front page. Well, look.
2: This is the day the world ends. Oh, that. Well, world's end or no, I won't have you eating cold scrambled eggs. Now, you sit right down and eat your breakfast.
1: I brought the newspaper into the breakfast table. I turned to the sports page. The Dodgers were winning or losing, I forget which, and UCLA was strong and was going to beat everybody they met that fall. An H-bomb had been tested in the middle of the Pacific, blowing another island off the map, just as if we had islands to spare. Ordinarily, that would be in the front page, but not today.
2: Now, don't get the newspaper in the egg yolk.
1: All right, Ma.
2: Want some toast? Peter, do you want some toast?
1: All right, Ma. It was Saturday. Big things always seem to happen on Saturdays. I ate breakfast and got up. I had the usual things to do, like mowing the lawn, for instance, but I skipped it that day. There wasn't any use mowing a lawn on a day like that. I went out remembering not to slam the door. It wasn't much, but it showed thoughtfulness. I went past the church and looked at the sign that was set diagonally in the corner so it could read from both streets. There it was in big letters, quoting from the papers, "This is the day the world ends." Dr. Davidson scheduled a prayer meeting for the calculated time. It was a bright day. People were out walking or just standing looking at the sky. It was too early to look up.
3: Hey, Pete, here you are. Catch! Here.
1: Hey, who showed you how to throw a football? Here, catch this.
3: Hey, nice pass. Here you are, lateral.
1: I got it.
3: Here, throw me a long one, huh? I'll run out on that button hook.
1: No, look, I don't feel like it, not today.
3: Well, what'll we do? Oh, listen, the new issue of Popular Rocketry came in down at Grover's.
1: Yeah, I saw it.
3: Or we could go down and see Howie.
1: All right.
2: Peter?
3: Hey, your mother wants you.
1: Yeah, what is it, Ma?
2: Now, don't go too far. I've got some things I want you to do.
1: What?
2: I want you to help me move some trash out of the basement and help me move some of the potted plants around in

0: Ma, what's the use of doing things like that on a day like today?
1: Never mind. You come back by 11 o'clock, you hear?
0: No.
2: Come on. Howie's probably down at Grover's. Hey, look at this high hurdle. I'll go right over the sign. Here I go. Olympic star Paul Smithfield.
0: He went up over the sign easily. Paul's on the track team in high school. I looked at the sign again as he went over the top. This is the day the world ends. They never said more than that, not in the newspapers or in the signs painted on the brick walls. They wanted it to hang in our minds, something we couldn't quite touch, but we knew was there. We walked along down Green Street toward Grover's.
2: Oh, what do you think of it?
0: What?
2: You know, today.
0: I don't know. What about you?
2: We got it coming.
0: Yeah, but will we get it?
2: I don't know. Hey, look. It's going to be nice and bright today.
0: Yeah, it is now.
2: Might cloud over.
0: Yeah, it won't matter. It'll split the sky when it comes.
2: Hey, you hear the new song?
0: Hmm?
2: Some disc jockey wrote it. I love you, I love you, love you.
0: Hey, it sounds awful.
2: Oh, listen, listen. I love you, love you, love you, till the day the world ends. I love you, love you, love you, till my heartbreak mends. And a lot more guff like that.
0: You know, it seems awful. I mean, making a song on a thing like that, you'd think they'd have more respect.
2: Well, why shouldn't they cash in on it? How about that contest on TV? What will you do on the day the world ends, in 25 words or less?
0: You know, some people would do anything for a buck.
2: Yeah.
0: You'd think they'd have some, I don't know, some understanding of how important it is.
2: Well, they do. You should see the souvenir stands on Main Street. You know, pennants saying the end of the world, stuff like that.
0: That's disgusting.
2: Grover's has an end of the world Sunday. Joey Tripp had one last night. It was really the end.
0: Yeah, he's a pig.
2: Yeah, sure is. Boy, it was really something. With nuts on top.
3: 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Tonight's attraction on X-1. Careful planning and sensible driving add up to an enjoyable vacation trip. There are a few tips from the National Safety Council that should help make your trip a pleasure instead of a tense, nerve-wracking time. Before you leave, have the car given a thorough checkup to be sure it will always respond properly to your careful control. Check the emergency equipment you'll need, such as a first aid kit, keys, permits, identification, flashlight, tire-changing equipment, and your unexpired driver's license. Plan your trip for frequent rest stops with a good night's sleep each night. And then on your trip, pay attention to the job at hand and don't daydream. Stop off the road to see the sights or read the map. Be prepared for winding and straight roads, level and hilly roads, and changing traffic patterns between urban and rural areas. Obey all speed limits, traffic signs and signals, and keep your distance behind the driver ahead. This vacation is what you've been waiting for all year. Enjoy it with sensible driving. Now back to X-1 and End as a World.
0: We went on to find Howie. He's a little guy, but he can throw a football further and faster than anybody else on the team. Howie was carrying a model of a rocket ship, carbon dioxide powered.
2: Hey, let's see the model, Howie.
4: Doesn't work. Well, what'll we do?
5: I don't know. We could play Saluji.
2: No, we left the football over at Pete's.
0: Oh, might as well just sit down on the grass.
5: Okay.
4: Hey, yeah, I wonder if it'll really come.
0: Yeah, where will the president watch it from? He should have a good view from the White House.
5: No better than us right here.
2: What about Australia? Will they see it over there?
0: They'll see it all over.
5: Africa, too. And what about the Eskimos?
0: Doesn't matter whether they actually see it or not. It'll come to everyone at the same time.
5: Yeah, how about that? Everybody. Not just in this town, but all over. Wherever there are people and even where they're not.
0: You know what I keep thinking about?
2: What?
0: I keep thinking about the man who made the H-bomb. I bet he felt silly and spiteful blowing up an island. I mean, somebody might have wanted to live on it if he just left it there, you know?
2: Yeah, bet he'd feel pretty small with his old H-bomb after today. Pow.
5: My mother's over at the church praying.
2: And what for?
5: She just said that's what she wanted to spend today doing, right up to the last minute.
0: Yeah, all the churches are holding prayer meetings.
4: Town board wanted to close up that carnival on Pearl Street. You know, the one with the cooch tent? They said it wasn't dignified for today.
5: They close it up?
4: Mm-mm. The manager said he had his license, and he didn't care if today was the day the world ended or not. He was putting on 5 shows right up till it happens.
5: Funny idea, those girls dancing, and then, whoom, it happens, and nobody to look at them anymore.
0: I can't understand people. Shows and lawns and cleaning the trash out of the cellar on a day like this, it just doesn't make any sense.
5: Well, people get used to doing certain things.
0: Yeah, but today?
5: Even today. That's how people are, I guess. Just gotta keep on with what they're doing, even if it doesn't make any sense.
0: Now, we talked about it for a while, but we talked it out long ago. There was really nothing new we could say. Every once in a while, we'd look up at the sky, but it wasn't going to come until it got here. Finally, I went home for lunch.
1: Now, you sit still and eat your lunch.
0: Oh, Ma.
1: It'll happen without your help. It's going to be all right.
0: You think so?
1: I think so. I'll give you your allowance now.
0: Yeah, but, Ma, it's only Saturday. I don't give my allowance.
1: Well, I'll give it to you today anyway. You might as well spend it this afternoon downtown.
0: Gee, thanks, Ma.
1: All right, I won't keep you over lunch. You can run uptown and watch it from there.
0: Okay, Ma. You gonna go?
1: Of course I'm not. Why should I get into that mob? I can watch it just as well from here.
0: Ma, sure she could. It wasn't the same. Everybody I knew was going to be there. I changed my shirt before I left. I took a rag and wiped the dust from my shoes. I wasn't trying to be fussy or dressed up or anything. I just thought I should do it. I walked uptown slow because there was lots of time to kill. There was shade and sun on the streets and a few big clouds in the sky. I never knew how slow a day could pass. I suppose I should have slept late in the morning and kept busy doing something. Well, this was worse than putting on a uniform and waiting till game time. At least there was a coach on the field to let you know what to do as you ran through the drill. I ran into Paul at the corner of Cross and Chestnut.
4: Hey, you nervous?
0: No. Why should I be?
4: You mean you're not in suspense? If only we had some way of knowing for sure. Radio, maybe.
0: Oh, there's no radio. The calculations have been checked.
4: Yeah, but maybe there's something we forgot or don't know. A lot of things can go wrong.
6: Hi, fellas.
4: Oh, hi,
0: Howie. Hi, Howie.
5: You want to go down to Grover's and get them welded?
0: I don't know.
5: Well, we've still got lots of time. We won't miss anything.
0: We all went down and had malted at Grover's. The television was on. They were showing a street in India with people looking up. They flashed all around to Italy, China, and Brazil. Except for their clothes, it wasn't much different from here. They were all looking up.
5: Well, let's get outside.
4: I haven't finished my malted.
0: What's the difference in a day like today, huh?
4: I want to finish my malted.
0: Outside, I noticed there was a slight overcast. The big billowing clouds had passed, but this was worse. I hoped that it would clear away in time, not that it really mattered.
4: Hey, it's a pretty big crowd for a Saturday, huh?
5: Well, this isn't a usual Saturday.
0: What time is it?
5: I don't know. You got a watch, Paul?
4: No. We can see the clock on the merchant's block in the corner. Come on.
0: Hey, it's Ginny Wechselberg. See her over there?
4: Hey, how'd you like to spend a day with her? That'll really make it a big day, huh?
0: Oh, you don't need that old Ginny Wechselberg to make this a big day. After today, a blind 15-year-old kid isn't going to seem so important.
5: After today, nothing's going to seem important, huh?
4: Well, there's the clock. We still got plenty of time.
0: We just walked around. A few other kids from school passed by, and we stopped. It was getting closer. The space between the minutes was getting longer and longer.
4: Hey, I'm hungry. I want to go back and get a candy bar.
0: You're crazy. It's almost time.
4: I got a couple of minutes. Look.
0: Well, you just had a malted.
4: I don't know. I'm hungry. I mean, I got a right to eat a candy bar before it happens, don't I?
0: How can you think about food?
5: It's only 1 minute.
4: Well, all right. I just wanted to get one last candy bar, that's all.
5: You think we could see better if we went across the street?
0: It doesn't make any difference. It's going to be all over the world. There was still a minute to go, and I kept wondering if there'd been a miscalculation. Now we were all looking up. All over the world, people were looking up. It was quiet. You could hear them breathing. I sneaked a look across the street. Ginny Wexelberg was staring up, and she was crying. I kept wondering why a pretty girl like that should be crying. And then, just as I looked back at the sky, it happened. It came, the flash across the skies, a silver streak, the biggest vapor trail there ever was. It went from this side to that side in no time. It split the sky and was gone before the shockwave hit us. Nobody said anything. We stood there and shivered and straightened up after the rumbling sound passed.
5: You know what? It's going to go around the whole world.
4: Well, he did it.
5: Yeah. Yeah, he did it.
0: Yeah, he sure did. All the way to Mars and back. Safe and right on schedule. You realize that? He did it. He did it. The first trip to Mars. He's back. He's safe.
6: Yippee! Yippee!
0: The factory whistles down by the river started blowing. The bells of the Baptist, the Congregationalist, and the Roman Catholic Church were ringing. We were all jumping up and down, shouting, screaming, laughing, as the vapor trail slowly faded into the overcast. I grabbed a hold of somebody next to me, and all of a sudden I realized it was Ginny Wexelberg, and she kissed me, and I kissed her back. And we yelled louder than all the factory whistles. We had a right. It was just like the paper said. This was the day the world ended, and the universe began.

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1: Hi, this is Walter O'Keefe. You know, they say there's nothing new under the sun, and maybe that's true, but there is something new under the moon, and that's Nightline. 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
0: You have just heard X-1, presented by the National Broadcasting Company in cooperation with Galaxy Science Fiction Magazine, which this month features William Morrison's novelette, The Sly Bunger Hop. To Colmer, it was the chance of a lifetime. He could hear opportunity knock. But where in all creation was the door it knocked upon? Galaxy Magazine, on your newsstand today. Tonight, X-1 has brought you End as a World, a story from the pages of Galaxy written by F.L. 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Featured in our cast were Jack Grimes as Pete, Larry Robinson as Paul, Peter Fernandez as Howie, and Alice Yorman as the mother. This is Fred Collins speaking. X-1 was directed by Daniel Sutter and is an NBC Radio Network production. Next week on X-1, another exciting story from the pages of Galaxy, The Scapegoat by Richard Maples. If you saw a big teenage young bully beating up a helpless old man on the street, what would you do? Try to stop it? Or save your own neck by just walking away? Well, this is the story of a man who did stop it. Of a newspaper reporter who not only rescued the old man, but took him home, hoping to develop a good angle for the newspaper series he was writing on juvenile delinquency. The Scapegoat tells of what happened then, of the terrible threat posed by this seemingly harmless old man to the unsuspecting reporter and his family. Be sure to hear it next week on X-1. Wondering what the weather will be like tomorrow night? Will it be cool? Will it be hot? Will it rain or not? Well, don't give it another thought, because NBC's Monitor has a weatherproof evening planned for you with excursions to 3 world-famous underground scenic spots. You'll go roving with Monitor on a 2.5-mile trip through Marble Cave in Missouri. You'll listen to the music of a stalactite organ in Luray Caverns, Virginia. And you'll visit the historic catacombs of Rome. Between trips underground, you'll hear another merry report on his vacation tour of Europe by comedian Jonathan Winters. And you'll rub elbows with international celebrities at a unique party in Tootshaw's famous restaurant in New York. There'll be music and news, too. In fact, there'll be something for everybody on Monitor. So start your weekend right with Monitor Friday night and stay with Monitor all weekend long.
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0: 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Here's an episode of Campbell Playhouse, which originally aired Friday, May 5th, 1939, 87 years ago today, titled Ordeal at Wickford Point.
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0: Good evening, this is Orson Welles. One of this season's bestsellers, Wickford Point, by last year's Pulitzer Prize winner, John P. Marquand, is the Campbell Playhouse selection as the best new book for May, a choice which will probably surprise nobody. Wickford Point is the story of that immovable object known as an old family. And believe me, the Brills are as entertaining and as plausibly improbable a collection of American ghouls as you've ever encountered. The Brills are quite a story, but we'll leave them, I'm afraid, tonight pretty much as we found them. For candied fruit never spoils, and the Brills are put up like preserves in the past, hermetically sealed, fixed in a thick syrup, which is family pride. They bear charmed lives, these people from the past, these enchanted islanders from the ever lands of yesterday, these heartbreak householders like the Brills from Wickford Point. They will never grow old, and they were never young. They are exactly as ageless as a pickle. The Brill variety will be new to you, but not entirely unfamiliar. All the incidents and characters in this story are entirely fictitious, and no reference is intended to actual persons living or dead. The Campbell Playhouse resorts to this prudent incantation because it turns out that almost anybody in New England can tell you just who the Brills really are. Of course, there are several versions, so we've asked an authority to settle the dispute for us at the end of tonight's broadcast. He's the best authority we could find. He is not a Brill. He swears he is not a Brill. He is John P. Marquand, the author. But now, just before we begin, a word from Ernest Chappell.
1: Let me ask what comes to your mind when I mention chicken for dinner. I think I know. You visualize a fine plump chicken sizzling brown and falling into tender slices under the touch of the carving knife. And you recall the eager anticipation as the plates were passed from place to place. Grand dish, chicken. A special occasion treat that's always welcome. But remember that between these special occasions, your family can still enjoy the good taste of chicken soup. Because just as sure as you like chicken, you'll like Campbell's chicken soup. You'll see how chicken rich it is in the very golden glisten of it. You'll taste deep down chicken flavor in every tempting spoonful. What's more, you'll find pieces of tender chicken meat in it and fluffy snowy rice. I know you'll agree that Campbell's is the real old-fashioned kind of chicken soup. Why not keep several cans of Campbell's chicken soup on hand? And now for the Orson Welles production of Wickford Point.

0: Morning, Jim.
1: Morning, Sid.
0: Say, Jim, have you ever noticed the high surface tension of coffee? I think this coffee's been boiled too long.
1: It's been on the back of the stove for 4 hours.
0: Yeah, I can tell by watching it drip from the spoon.
1: How's your stomach, Sid?
0: Well, I lay in the sun on the beach all day yesterday. As long as I'm perfectly still in the sun, I seem to be all right. By the way, Jim, I borrowed some of your socks this morning. They haven't gotten around to doing the washing. Where's Bella?
1: Upstairs. Joe Stowe called up.
0: Joe? Didn't call Bella up, did he?
1: No, me. Wants to meet me in Boston. Bella went upstairs to listen in on the extension.
0: Oh, snake.
2: I thought you said
0: so. Oh, never mind.
2: You called me a snake. Jim's the only one on this place who can call me names. Besides, why shouldn't I listen when my ex-husband calls?
0: Now, look here, Bella.
2: Listen to me, Sid. I've sat around long enough seeing you dribble coffee and hearing about your belly aches. You think you're a genius, don't you? Well, you're just too lazy to move. What did you do with that $10 you took out of my pocketbook yesterday?
0: I don't know. I forget.
2: You forget? Oh, what's the use? I'm going to get out of here. I'm going to spend the night over at the Jacobs. If you're driving into Boston, you'll drop me off, won't you, darling?
1: Yes, I'll drop you off.
0: In the ocean with a stone around your neck.
2: Shut up, Sid.
0: So long, Jim. See you when you get back.
2: Jim, are you really going to New York?
1: Yes, I'm driving down.
2: Why, darling? Why should you be going to New York?
1: Business. I'm going to see my agent.
2: Oh, that all?
1: Yes, of course that's all.
2: It wouldn't be that Pat Layton has been calling you again. I wouldn't like to have her telephone bill.
1: Now listen, honeybee. Oh, good morning, Cousin Clotilde.
3: Good morning, Jim. Good morning, Bella.
2: Listen, Mother, I wish you'd tell Sid.
3: I'm so glad you're down to breakfast, my dear. Pass me the coffee, Bella. Jim, have you got a cigarette?
1: I gave you all mine last night, Cousin
3: Clotilde. God, buddy, I always take my cigarettes. I don't know what happens to all the cigarettes in the house. I don't know what happens to anything. First we're out of cigarettes and we're out of soap and then there isn't any gin. Somebody must take it all. It must be the cook's little girl. It might be that man who comes around selling fish.
1: I knew of a plumber once who stole a quart of whiskey.
2: Listen, Jim, I'm going up to change my dress. Don't leave without me.
1: I won't. You got exactly 10 minutes.
2: I'll be down.
1: All right.
3: Dear, I wish Bella wouldn't drop everything everywhere. By the way, I thought that Mr. Berg she brought into lunch last weekend was delightful, didn't you?
1: No, I didn't.
3: We needed some money in the family and a little peasant blood. No, I'm glad Bella can attract men. It's always much nicer when there are men around. Everyone is much happier and much less nervous. I wish you wouldn't be so hard on President Roosevelt, dear.
1: President Roosevelt? I haven't been hard on President Roosevelt.
3: Perhaps you haven't yet, but you were going to be. I should have voted for him if I'd remembered to register. And if I have remembered to register, I know he'll look out for me. I can see it from his face.
1: He'll look out for you.
3: Well, someone has to. Jim, who was that letter from this morning? It looked so interesting. She writes the same way I do. I always did have such trouble with my writing until I just stopped trying.
1: It's from a girl in New York. Her name's Patricia Layton. I don't think you know her.
3: My darling, I've never even heard you mention her.
1: No, I don't believe you have.
3: Well, she writes the same way I do. When are you leaving, Jim?
1: Joe Stowe wants me to meet him in Boston. Dinner.
3: Joe Stowe?
1: Yeah. He's on his way to Vermont.
3: Does Bella know?
1: Yeah, she knows.
3: Give Joe my love.
1: Why do that? After what you did to him, you and the other Brills. Joe and Bella might still be married if you had...
3: Darling, I didn't do anything. I know you love him, but it was all a mistake, his marrying Bella. Give Joe my love. He'll understand. I do wish you weren't going away, darling.
1: No, I'll be back.
3: You're always going away somewhere, aren't you? If you aren't going away somewhere, you're always reading something. Why can't you stay here? You're one of the children, dear. You're part of Wickford Point. You're the only one that ever looked out for me. Oh, Jim, I wish you'd read this. It's a letter from the bank. I don't understand it.
1: I understand it. You've overdrawn your account again.
3: Give me a match, please. No, not that box. It only has burn matches in it. The other box, just there. Well, the bank is wrong. I sent them $100 last week. It's very stupid of them.
1: Well, I'm leaving now, Cousin Clotilde.
3: Oh, dear, then you really are going. You will come back, won't you, Jim?
1: Yes, of course I'll come back. I'll only be gone a few days. Bella! Bella!
2: I'll be right home.
1: Bye, Frieda.
4: Bye, Mr. Calder.
3: Oh, dear, I don't like it when you're not here. Jim, you're the only one that ever looks out for me. And I just...
1: I'll come back, Cousin Tatil. I'll be back on Friday. Well, sure, I'll clean this car occasionally. Bella! Bella!
2: Jim.
1: Where are you?
2: Oh, don't get excited.
1: Oh, come on, honeybee. Let's get started. Heaven's sake. Earl! Earl!
5: Yes, Mr. Jim?
1: Earl, what happened to gas in this car? I had a full tank last night.
5: I guess Mr. Sid must have taken it. He went down to the beach just now in the other car. Mr. Sid's got a rubber tube in his car. He's just out.
1: I see.
5: And didn't he leave you none at all, Mr. Jim?
1: Doesn't look that way. How am I going to get out of here?
5: I can't wait till Mr. Brill gets back. Say, Mr. Jim, Nobody's paid me yet.
1: Well, you ask Mrs. Brill about it. Bella!
5: I did ask.
1: Bella!
5: I did.
1: Bella! Maybe there'll be enough gas to get me to the main room.
2: How do you like when you're dressed, Jim?
1: That's nice. Now, come on.
5: Mr. Jim!
1: Yes?
5: Can I have a dollar?
1: Come on, get in.
2: You see, Jim, I was in plenty of time.
5: Goodbye.
1: Yeah. Goodbye.
5: Mr. Jim?
1: Yeah?
5: Is there a chocolate candy bar?
1: Yes? What is it, Cousin Cotill?
6: I'm coming back,
1: Lord. Yes, I'm coming back.
6: Darling, don't forget to bring some tea.
2: Goodbye.
1: Yes, Cousin Cotill.
6: Now, won't you get the lipstick for me, will you? Bye.
2: Orange kiss.
1: Orange kiss.
5: Will you please bring me that chocolate?
6: Nut
1: bar.
5: And
1: Mr.
6: Jim, you haven't brought me that copy of True Romance yet. Yes. Goodbye, darling. Chocolate nut bar. The name of the lipstick is Orange Kiss.
5: Orange Kiss.
6: What's the bar called?
2: In a
6: soda.
5: Chocolate nut bar.
6: Orange Kiss and
2: chocolate
6: nut bar.
2: Oh, Jim, I've forgotten my purse. I thought it was in this bag. We don't want to go back, do we?
1: No.
2: Lend me $10, will you?
1: All right.
2: Thanks. You're awfully sweet, darling. It's nice to get out of Liquid Point, isn't it?
1: Yes.
2: Everybody gets so screwy down there. They just sit and sit.
1: You wouldn't be getting out of Wickford Point because you just heard your friend Howard Berg was at the Jekylls, would you?
2: Jim, darling, you're so silly.
1: Bella, tell me, what do you know about this Howard Berg? Why'd you pick him up?
2: Just in case you want to know, Howard Berg is one of the most important men in Wall Street.
1: Who told you so? Berg and who else?
2: Lots of other people you don't know, darling. Lots of people you couldn't possibly know who wouldn't care to meet you.
1: Important people?
2: Yes, important people. And it might be a help to you. It just happens that Howard Berg could help you a great deal. Howard Berg is a very intimate friend of Sinclair Lewis, Ernest Hemingway, Bruce Cockington, and James Branch Cabell. How do you like that, darling?
1: Is he an intimate friend of John Galsworthy?
2: It just happens that he had lunch with Mr. Galsworthy last week when Mr. Galsworthy was over from England. Now, butter that on your dry toast, darling.
1: Well, maybe I'm wrong about Mr. Berg. You're quite sure he had lunch with Mr. Galsworthy last week?
2: Right.
1: You didn't happen to know, honeybee, that John Galsworthy died 5 years ago.
2: It doesn't do any good to lie like that, Jim. Just because no really fine novelist, no really worthwhile writer, no really worthwhile anything has ever honored you by his acquaintance.
1: Is Berg going to be at the Jekylls?
2: Suppose you ask when you get there, darling.
1: Thanks, I will. Bella, come on, come across with it. Has Berg asked you to marry him or not?
2: Please don't, Jim. Please. Jim, I can't go on like that.
1: I don't suppose you can.
2: I can't. I just can't stand it. I can't.
1: Then don't.
2: Oh, don't be so disagreeable. Nobody does anything about anything. I can't go on like this. All I want is to be happy and... Jim, what are you going to say to Joe?
1: What do you mean, what am I going to say to Joe?
2: I mean about me.
1: I'm afraid there won't be anything about you.
2: Oh, yes, there will. He'll ask about me, I know it. Not that I care, because I can see him myself anytime I really want to. He always talks about me when he's had a drink or two.
1: Who told you that?
2: Oh, lots of people. There is such a thing as being loyal, darling. Everybody knows how he treated me if you don't.
1: Do they?
2: Oh, I've been over the jumps. I'm not complaining. There are ways of doing everything. There are ways of being a gentleman.
1: Joe Stowe is the nearest thing you ever came to seeing a gentleman.
2: Oh, is he really, darling?
1: Yes, Jim.
2: Oh, I should think the least thing a gentleman could do is to see that his former wife isn't starving when he's making $150,000 a year.
1: You never missed a meal, honeybee.
2: It isn't his fault I haven't.
1: You said you didn't want a nickel from him. He kept saying it to the lawyers all the time.
2: Well, how could I guess he'd be successful?
1: Listen, honeybee. Joe's been a friend of mine for quite a while. He's going to keep on being one. You're not going to stop it, so just forget about Joe. Took a beating when he was with you, and he's well out of it, and he knows it.
2: Oh, he does he? Oh, when you see Joe, you tell him for me that I am well out of it, too. Tell him he doesn't know what love is. Tell him...
1: Well, skip it. Getting the Jekylls now.
2: Jim?
1: Yeah?
2: Jim, do you think Joe still loves me?
1: Skip it, honey bee. Here's the Jekylls.
2: And you're not coming in?
1: No. Bye, Bella.
2: Darling, you're awfully sweet. There's no one as sweet as you.
1: What is it you want now, honeybee?
2: Jim, where could I get you if I want to tomorrow or the next day on the telephone?
1: What's the matter? Afraid you're going to get into a jam?
2: No, of course not.
1: You better come across. What are you up to, Bella?
2: There's nothing. What a silly question. What makes you ask?
1: Because you said you couldn't go on like this.
2: But darling, I say that all the time. All the grills say that.
1: It's none of my business, but I'd look out for Mr. Howard Berg if I were you, sweetness. I'll be in New York. My agent's tomorrow, the next day, and perhaps the next time. Be careful, though, Bella. Take a little solid food before you have any cocktails.
2: Oh, you be careful yourself. There's Howard Berg now. He's waiting for me.
1: That's nice.
7: Hello, Bella. Hello.
2: Jim, please.
7: Well, to see you here, Mrs. Calder.
1: Hello, Howard.
2: Susie, hello, Susie. Jim, I'm going to run up and say hello to Susie, Jim. Goodbye, darling.
1: Bye, Bella.
7: Aren't you getting out, Mr. Corlum?
1: No, I call you Howard. An engagement in Boston.
7: Oh.
1: By the way, I got a call, Howard, from a garage on the main road. The man there says he made some repairs on your car last weekend. He thinks you may have forgotten it. You know how these people are, just two jumps ahead of the sheriff.
7: Well, that bill was paid the first of the month.
1: Oh.
7: If you give me the name and address, I'll send out another check tomorrow. Thanks for telling me. I don't like things like that. Please get this. I pay my bills. I pay them promptly.
1: Then you haven't minded my bringing it up, Howard.
7: No, I appreciate it fully.
1: Well, I must be going. So long, Berg.
7: So long.

0: Hello, Jim. How are you?
1: Hello. Gosh, it's good to see you.
2: Swell, Joe. How are you?
1: Oh, just the same. Nothing changes much. Same old place. Same old faces. Oh,
2: cheer up, Joe. The world's better than it used to be.
1: No, it isn't. Absolutely the same.
2: Listen, Joe, aren't you better off than you were 3 years ago?
1: Darned well right I'm better off. Like being out of prison. It's like being alive again. Sorry, I didn't mean to say it quite that way, but you know what I mean.
2: All right, go ahead and say it.
1: All right. Blast the Brills. I still feel that way. They tried to ruin me. They tried to take out my heart and lungs and liver and stuff me with sawdust.
2: They didn't mean to do that. They couldn't help it, Joe.
1: I can see them now, them in their house. I'll bet there's still that same muddy smell from the river. And the trees are greener than anywhere else. And the hummingbirds keep buzzing in the trumpet vines. And the plumbing gets out of order all the time. And the cat has kittens. And everybody's unhappy in the parlor. And Sid has indigestion. And nobody's able to stand it anymore. It isn't good for you to hang around that place, Jim. You ought to get out. Let's go away somewhere.
2: Cousin Clotilde told me to give you her love.
1: Hmm. Oh, that was good of her. Jim, I wish I didn't keep worrying about Bella every now and then.
2: Bella's all right. She isn't going to kill herself. She never gave a hang about you, really. Bella doesn't give a hang for anything. She isn't made that way. She can't take time out caring for anybody because she has too much trouble looking out for herself.
1: You needn't be so rough on her, Jim. If you won't stand up for Bella, I will.
2: Don't worry. There'll always be somebody to stand up for Bella. You're well out of it, Joe. If she ever calls you up, don't answer. If you ever see her cross the street...
1: You know, Jim, it might have been all right.
2: What might have been?
1: Bill and me.
2: Oh, don't fool yourself, Joe. We all get exactly what's coming to us. You ought to know by this time that there's no such thing as might have been. It'll always be the same.
1: All right, Jim. Let's go in now. I'm getting hungry.

0: cognac in your coffee?
1: Yes, thanks, Pat.
0: Well, Jim, aren't you going to kiss me?
1: What about your maid, Pat? Don't you think that...
0: I guess she can stand it if I can. I'm awfully glad to see you, Jim.
1: Darling. Pat, we ought to cut this out.
0: Why?
1: Because you're a nice girl. It doesn't look well, Pat. I don't want you to be talked about.
0: You're a nice boy, too. That is as nice as any boy can be when he gets to be your age. I can stand it if you can, Jim.
1: Pat, I don't want you to stand it.
0: Darling, you need me to look after you.
1: I don't want you to look after me.
0: Give me another kiss and sit down and finish your brandy.
1: All right.
0: It's going to rain.
1: I don't care, do you?
0: No, let's stay out here on the terrace. It won't rain for a while. Darling, tell me about Whitford Point.
1: Whitford Point? What do you want to know?
0: Everything. It means a lot to you, doesn't it?
1: Yes, it does. It's always been part of me. It's still part of me.
0: You even must be awfully queer. I suppose that's why you're so queer about things, Jim.
1: Yeah, am I queer?
0: Yes, in a way you are.
1: Suppose you take me apart a little more.
0: I don't want to. You're all apart already. But just the same, you seem to go. And I like the way you go. Darling, would you ever take me down there to Whitford Point? Or would you be embarrassed?
1: Oh, I'll take you. I'm going down Friday night. You'd better come along.
0: Oh, it would be fun, wouldn't it? Oh, tell me about it, Jim. If you'd tell me about it, maybe I could understand.
1: All right. Well, there's something strange about that place. Something you'll notice the minute you get there. It's like a crowded room. There have been too many people at Whitford Point. Sometimes I think nothing that's ever happened at Whitford Point has ever entirely left it. And that parts of everything which has happened there are always waiting, ready to move forward out of nowhere when they least expect it. There were three sisters living at Whitford Point. My great aunts, Clethra, Georgiana, Sarah. And Aunt Sarah was over 80. She was still a good hand with an axe. I remember as a little boy watching her go into the woodshed, take off her shawl and poke bonnet and mittens and cut short sticks for the parlor fireplace. One of the branches, the great elm by the front door, was twisted because Aunt Sarah's mother used to have a pig hung from it in the winter. Aunt Sarah read me all the Waverly novels, and sometimes she'd read me out of the essays Dear Waldo had written. That was what she called Ralph Waldo Emerson, friend of John Brill, the Wickford sage who used to row across the river to visit my great aunts. It was his son, Hugh Brill, who rowed across that same river years later and married my cousin Clotilde. That was the beginning of the Brills. I remember what my grandfather said to me. I remember when he heard I wanted to live at Whitford Point and be a farmer. He said, I was about 8 then.
2: Farm, my boy, nonsense. This isn't a farm. It's a white elephant. Eats up money faster than I can make it. You get those ideas out of your head, Jim. They were all going barefoot when I came to Whitford Point. You like to wear shoes, don't you?
1: Well, Grandpa, I like...
2: Don't tell me you want to be a poet like old Brill, the Whitford sage, and grow a beard and look for huckleberries. No, indeed. You're going to learn something about money if I can arrange it. Somebody's got to know about money beside me. I can't support the whole family.
1: Well, Grandpa,
2: I support the whole family. They don't even know it. Just take it for granted I should support them. Your grandmother was a beauty like your cousin Clotilde. I remember the first day I ever came here to Whitford Point. They were sitting under the big apple tree on the lawn playing quotations. They asked me to stay to supper. Then they found there wasn't any supper. I took your Aunt Sarah down the carryall and bought some. That was 40 years ago. I've been buying everybody's supper ever since. When I die, I'll still be paying for that supper. If there's any money left.
1: Last few years, Aunt Sarah's mind began to wander. It was occupied with vanished personalities, and ghosts were always walking with her. I remember the first time I took Joe Stowe down to Whitford Point. When she saw him, she took off her glasses and blinked and smiled.
3: Aunt Sarah. Aunt Sarah, Jim's home from college, and he's brought a friend. Yes, indeed. Come here and kiss me, Henry.
4: No, it isn't Henry, Aunt Sarah. It's Jim. Jim, Henry's son. And he's brought a friend from college.
1: Joe Stowe.
3: It doesn't signify. I know Henry when I see him, but I didn't know he was bringing Robert with him. I had thought that Robert was in China.
1: It isn't Robert, Aunt Sarah. It's a friend of mine, Mr. Stowe.
3: Well, it doesn't really signify. Robert is coming back from China this month. I suppose the Merediths were there. How are matters on the island? I do hope the Queen is learning her alphabet.
5: Yes, the Queen can almost read by now.
3: Dear me, and I suppose you put in at the Ivory Coast.
5: Yes,
3: the owners must be very pleased. Very pleased indeed with you, Robert.
1: Aunt Sarah, this is Mr. Stowe.
4: It's Jim's friend from college. And it's time for you to go upstairs now.
3: Well, it doesn't signify. I should admire not to have you continually interrupt me, Susan. It doesn't signify. He's made the voyage. Everything that I've said remains absolutely true. Good night.
1: When Aunt Sarah died, it turned out that Aunt Sarah had left her share of the place to me. And strange enough, after I really owned part of the place, I didn't come back for years. There was the war, and after the war, I spent a couple of years working as a correspondent in China. And when I came back, nothing and everything was changed. Bella was grown up. The house was full of Harvard boys in love with her, and everyone at Wickford Point seemed to know a good deal more about China than I did, so there was no need for me to speak. I was back in my old room next to Bella's, and the first night I was back, my door opened gently, and Bella came in. I remember she was wearing the icy blue robe I'd given her and the little embroidered slippers I had sent her from Shanghai, and her black hair fell in two braids over her shoulders, just as she'd worn it when she was a little girl.
6: Jim.
1: Hello. What's the matter, Belle? Can't you go to sleep?
6: Jim, button this thing the right way for me, won't you, darling? I got to sleep, and then I woke up and remembered that I hadn't said goodnight to you at all. Button the darn thing up, please, darling.
1: There you are.
6: Jim, you're going to stay now, aren't you, darling? You're not going to leave us, are you?
1: No, not for a while.
6: I was afraid you might. You see how everything is, don't you?
1: Yes, I see how it is.
6: Jim, kiss me. I'll feel better if you kiss me, dear. Jim, someone's got to help me. You're the only one.
1: All right, I'll help you, Belle.
6: I'm so afraid.
1: Don't be afraid. Too beautiful to be afraid.
6: Jim, I've got to get out of this. I can't stand it, Jim. I'll be getting like them, like Clotilde and Sid and the rest of them. I'm getting more like them all the time.
1: How do you mean? You have to be like them in a way, because you're one of them. You're a Brill, Bella. I can't get away from that. Bella, what is it? You're worried about something. Is it that boy from Harvard who was here this evening? Do you love him, Bill?
6: I don't know. Sometimes I do, sometimes I don't. Jim, I wish I knew.
1: If you did, you would. Looks like a nice boy. Does he want to marry you?
6: He wants me to marry him right away.
1: See any money?
6: Of course. He's everything I ought to want.
1: How does it feel when he kisses you?
6: Oh, it feels just fine.
1: Good.
6: He's so gentle. He's so darling, Jim. Oh, I'm so mixed up. Sometimes I think I'm not fit for him, and then when he's away, I miss him. And then I want to marry him, and then I don't. And everybody's trying to stop me. You're trying to stop me,
1: Jim. Oh, for heaven's sake, stop thinking about yourself, Belle, and go to bed. Now, good night.
6: Darling, please don't be so cross with me. I don't know what I'm saying. I don't mean half of what I say. Aren't you going to kiss me good night?
1: You want everything, don't you, Belle? Darling, you better get out of here.
6: Jim, you'll stand by me, won't you? You're the only one who understands me. Jim.
1: Yes?
6: Jim, if I don't want to marry him, will you take me away somewhere? Not Italy, but some place where people wear queer clothes. Jim, you will take me away, won't you, darling?

0: Isn't that fine?
1: I wish it wouldn't rain.
0: Jim, they seem to be so afraid, all those people. What are they afraid of?
1: They don't know, Pat. They've lived in a world of their own so long that they can't face another world. They live in a strange land called Wickford Point, the land of a great belief that they are Brills. Brills, unlike other people, and very, very remarkable.
0: And yet they're afraid.
1: Yes. Yes, they're afraid. Clotilde, Sid, Bella, all of them. They're all afraid.

0: This is Ernest Chappell, ladies and gentlemen, welcoming you back to the Campbell Playhouse. In a moment or two, we will resume our presentation of Wickford Point. But first, may I say a special word to the ladies. It's an evidence of the discriminating taste of homemakers throughout the country to see how quickly they respond to improvements in the taste and flavor of food. Whenever we discover that a change in recipe or even a change in the method of preparation will improve the flavor of any of our soups and make it more delicious, that change is made at once. But long before our advertising tells of the change or improvement, the news about it spreads across the land. Some time back, for example, when Campbell's chicken soup was made so much better, so much more delicious than ever before, women all over the country told their grocers about it. And many of these women wrote letters of approval directly to us. We knew further by their purchases that the word was spreading, for we were being called upon to make more and more chicken soup every week. And this is why we're so confident that if you buy Campbell's chicken soup from your grocer tomorrow, you'll be so pleased with it that you'll have it again and again. Now we resume the Campbell Playhouse presentation of J.P. Marquand's story, Wickford Point, starring Orson Welles.
1: Really going to have that thunderstorm.
2: Yes. Let's get over with. Thunderstorms always act as though they were so darned important.
1: Let's stay right here, where we are, until it starts. You keep on telling me some more. What was it you were talking about?
2: Weren't you listening?
1: Yes, I was listening. But I was thinking about you.
2: And I was talking about Bella.
1: Jim, will you really take me to Wickford Point? I'd like to see them there.
2: When can you leave?
1: Friday night.
2: Then we'll drive out. Why do you want to go there?
1: Well, I don't know exactly. But I really would like to. Will they all be there, Jim?

0: much. I just remembered she wanted to know where she could reach me if she needed me.
1: They're always after you, aren't they?
0: Yeah.
1: Oh, needed you. You'd need me, wouldn't you?
0: No, Pat, not exactly.
1: You would, wouldn't you?
0: I don't know. I'd help her. I'd help her out of anything.
1: That's one thing about you. You always tell the truth. I don't care much what happens as long as you tell the truth. I wonder why you'd help her. Do you know?
0: Yes, that's easy. I'd help her because I always have. It's the only reason.
1: You're worried about her, aren't you? Well, go ahead. Doesn't make me mad, particular.
0: Something's going on. That man, do you remember what he looked like?
1: Yes, he was tall, dark, and rather handsome, with a hard face. The sort of man you'd see at a nightclub dancing.
0: Snappy dresser?
1: Yes, a very snappy dresser.
0: Did you ever hear of a Mr. Howard Berg, a big power in Wall Street? That's what Bella says he is.
1: No, did you?
0: Well, that man was certainly Mr. Howard Berg.
1: Never mind, Mr. Berg, Jim. Please go on. Tell me more about the Brill. Tell me about her, Bella. How she married Joe Stowe.
0: Well, we just heard how she married Joe Stowe. She brought him back with her from Rome. Joe happened to be in Rome that same year, the paper. I don't know quite how it happened. The young man from Harvard just drifted out of the picture. That's the way it was with the Brills. Things just happened. We weren't any too clear about anything. Wickford Point was like a floating island that once had been solidly attached to the mainland. It's the only way I can describe it. I can see it being severed from reality when I was still very young and drifting off, a self-contained entity, into a misty sea.
2: Jim, I know it.
0: What?
2: It's Bella. Bella's dead. Sid, you open it. You've got a clear head and you can tell us if it's anything terrible. I never did like telegrams. They're unhappy things. Jim, please keep holding my hand.
3: She says she's coming home. She's going to be married.
0: What's that?
3: Returning May 4th. Dreadfully, dreadfully happy. Going to marry Joe Stowe, love Bella. Joe Stowe, he's a friend of yours, isn't he?
0: You remember Joe Stowe. It's the best news I've heard since the armistice.
2: Sid, will you get me a glass of water from the pantry and an aspirin?
0: I think it's perfectly dreadful.
2: It'll take her away somewhere.
0: Cousin Goodell, you used to like him. I don't see why you think it's so dreadful.
2: Well, did I? Well, I never thought he was distinguished.
0: How can you say that? You haven't seen him for years and years.
2: He'll take her away from everything she has.
0: Well, suppose he does. That's exactly why she's marrying him, because she wants to get away from everything she has,
2: just as you say. Perhaps she does, but Bella wouldn't be anyone without her own tradition.
0: What do you mean by tradition?
2: Oh, I wish you wouldn't be so tiresome, dear. Tradition is what we're taught to live for. Bella's tradition is what she's been taught to live for. Will you please give me a cigarette,
0: Cousin
2: dear?
0: Cousin Clotilde, I sometimes wonder just what you do live for.
2: I live for the children and for other people, dear. I don't do it very well. I'm a very careless manager because no one could ever teach me to add or subtract in school, but I try all the time to make the children and other people happy.
0: Well, how about Bella? Perhaps she wants to make somebody happy, too. Perhaps she wants to do something for Joe Stowe.
2: I'd like to know what Mr. Stowe is going to do for her. They haven't the same tradition. He's going to do what? Darling, don't ask me what I mean. I'm going to my room. He's going to try and take Bella away, and he can't.
3: Jim, when Joe Stowe comes back, I think you ought to tell him. Someone ought to tell him.
0: Tell him what?
3: Well, the way Mother feels. She's always right. He shouldn't marry Bella, Jim. Absolutely isn't going to work.
0: You know a lot about it, don't you, Sid?
3: Well, now, listen. We don't like him, Jim. In fact, we hate him. Going to be impossible if we all hate him.
0: Oh, you're crazy. You've hardly ever seen Joe Stowe. None of you have seen him. How can you hate him?
3: Well, it isn't attractive, Jim. I know it isn't attractive. Have you ever seen a lot of dogs?
0: What have dogs got to do with it?
3: Well, now look at it this way, Jim. The Brills are all a very funny breed of dogs, inbred and overbred. I never did like dogs, and I haven't much respect for human beings either.
0: What are you trying to say, Sid?
3: When a new dog comes, the others hate him, don't they? Particularly when they're abnormal dogs. Well, Joe Stowe's a new dog. We don't like him. We'll never like him. We won't like him because he's new and because he's abler than we are. You can't help it, Jim. We're just going to hate him.
0: I suppose Bella loves him.
3: Oh, no. That doesn't sound like Bella.
0: Well, perhaps he loves her.
3: Well, heaven help him if he does.
0: Married that fall. Sid was right about her marriage. I suppose, in a way, she couldn't help the things she did to Joe.

0: It lasted 4 years altogether, and then there was another year before she finally went to Reno. They should have broken off years before. Must have known it wouldn't work, but it's always hard to stop when you've started.
1: Listen to the rain, Jim.
0: Yeah.
1: That started, too. The whole roof's wet.
0: Suppose we better go in.
1: I'm afraid so. Better bring the chairs in.
2: Hey, Pat, your phone ringing.
3: I'll take it.
0: All right.
3: You think it's for you? Does anybody know you're here?
2: I don't think so.
3: Hello? Yes? Yes, he's here. Just a minute.
1: It's your cousin, Jim.
2: My cousin? You...
1: Bella Brill.
2: How on earth did she know? She must have called. Hello? Yes, Bella? What? What? Pat, I'm sorry. I know what you think.
1: Do you, Jim? I wonder.
2: I have to go, really. She seems to be in a really bad mess this time. Pat, you don't hate me, do you?
1: You're going to take me to Whitford Point this weekend?
2: I said I would. I'll call you in the morning. Goodbye now.
1: Goodbye, dear.

0: Hello?
1: Bella called me up. Where is she? Berg, I didn't expect to find you here.
0: Well?
1: What's the matter?
0: Not a thing. What makes you think there is?
1: Where's Bella?
0: In the other room. So she called you up, did she? That's what she was doing. Well, she can get into the whole fire department and LifeNet, too, but I'm...
2: Jim, darling. I'm so glad you've come. You must understand that nothing Mr. Berg says is true. It's all preposterous.
1: What have you been doing this time, Bella?
2: It's Howard, darling. Howard is being perfectly preposterous.
0: You said that before, Bella, and you've said it enough. You're not going to talk yourself out of this.
2: You see, Jim, it's perfectly impossible. He won't listen to reason.
1: Suppose you try to tell me.
0: All right. Here's the way it is. I've been good enough to dance with Bella and take her places as long as I paid enough. Now it turns out I wasn't good enough for anything else. Last night she lied to me and went off with somebody that was good enough. Not quite nice, right, Bella?
1: I don't quite gather what you think you can do about it, Berg.
0: Well, I'll tell you what I can do about it. I don't care what people say about me, and I think Bella cares a good deal what they say about her. That gives me quite an advantage, doesn't it?
1: It certainly does.
0: Just as a matter of personal satisfaction, Bella's going with me to Bermuda. The boat leaves at 2:00. That's what she said she'd do when we flew down from the Jekylls yesterday afternoon, and that's what she's going to do. For once in her life, she's going to pay for something.
1: You know, Berg, that's rather an unusual idea.
0: Well, that's my business, I mean it.
2: Darling, you see, he's mad, and... Well, it's almost blackmail or something, darling. Don't you see? You'll have to do something about it.
1: Suppose you stop calling me darling. Better go to your room, pack your bags.
2: Jim, are you crazy?
1: It's 11:30, you want to look attractive on the boat. Go on, get out of here. Don't you see Mr. Berg means what he says?
3: I wouldn't stay in the room with you. Either of you.
0: I know what you think of me. You needn't bother to tell me.
1: Well, that's all right, Mr. Berg. Don't have it on your mind. She'll go with you if she's sensible. You can do what she likes about it, what you like. I don't care.
0: I'm rather surprised you take it this way.
1: So am I.
0: Well, it doesn't make much difference. I'm sorry she got you here.
1: Why?
0: Frankly, the whole thing doesn't give me much satisfaction. You see, I was under the impression until last night that Bella was going to marry me, and then because I asked her exactly when, she threw me over.
1: So you really wanted to marry her?
0: Yes, I was that much of a fool.
1: If I were you, I wouldn't fall in love with her again. She'll try to get you back again sometime or other. You see, she just wants everything at once. It isn't worth anyone's trouble, actually.
0: Are you trying to give me some good, sound advice?
1: No, no, I'm just telling you it isn't worthwhile. It's all a waste of time because you don't get anything back.
0: Why not?
1: Because she hasn't got anything to give. You think she has, but she hasn't. It's your fault.
0: I suppose you'll think you've talked me out of it.
1: I told you I didn't care, and I don't care. She had it coming to her.
0: Well, forget it. I'll be going now.
1: Where?
0: Just checking out, getting on my way. I guess you're right. It isn't worth my
1: time. You're really going?
0: Yes, absolutely. Let's forget it, shall we?
1: Yes, Berg, let's forget it.
0: Well, so long.
1: Bella, you can come out now. Mr. Berg is gone.
2: Well, thank goodness that's over. You're not angry with me, are you?
1: No, not particularly.
2: You won't tell, will you?
1: No. Just why did you come down here?
2: Well, I was at the Jekylls.
1: And you didn't stay. I'm just wondering if you ever meant to stay.
2: If you don't believe me, I can't make you. Oh, Jim, isn't it perfectly logical that I should want to get away? You keep wanting to get away. I just can't stand it at Wickford Point all the time. It gets me nearly frantic to see them sitting around and talking. I can't stand it, and I won't.
1: You said all that before, Belle. Can't stand anything.
2: Life hasn't been fair to me, Jim, and it isn't because I haven't tried. But you see it, don't you? Nothing has come back to me. That's what makes me frightened. That's why I did what I did yesterday, darling. I don't want anyone like Howard Berg. When I understood he thought we were engaged, it really did upset me. It just made me realize that I didn't have anything at all, and I'm getting old. Jim, aren't you feeling well? You're not listening.
1: Yes, I'm listening, Bill.
2: Well, maybe you think I'm getting old, do you?
1: No. You're the prettiest girl I know.
2: Then it's all right, isn't it? You see why I came down here, and that all this doesn't mean anything. Remember the games we used to play at parties? What is the matter? You're not listening, darling.
1: I'm sorry, Belle. What game?
2: You know. Clotilde used to have it. when I had birthday parties, all the chairs were back to back, and the music would play, and we'd walk around them, and the music would stop, and we'd all sit down, except one of us would be left. Well, the music's nearly stopped.
1: So it's nearly stopped?
2: Yes. You see what I mean?
1: Well, sweetness, a lot of nice boys have offered you a chair. I remember another game where someone offers you a chair and asks you to sit down, and just when you're starting to, he pulls it out from under you and you go down, boom. You never had that happen to you, have you?
2: Oh, that's love. You know what I mean. I mean, I haven't anything, not anything left. Except you. I'll always have you, darling. I think I care more about that than anything else in the world. I don't really care. We quarrel and we fight, but you tell me what you think of me. You're still with me, aren't you, Jim?
1: Bell.
2: Aren't you, Jim?
1: Bell. I've always told you the truth. I've never thought of you exactly like this. You've always been a sort of habit up to now.
2: That's it. It's habit, darling.
1: Well, it isn't anymore. I'm through, Bell. I'm sorry, but I'm absolutely through.
2: Oh, I knew you were cross, darling. I don't blame you for being tired of me. I'm pretty tired of myself.
1: I'm sorry, Bill. I didn't say I was tired. I said that I was through.
2: Darling, just tell me what I've done.
1: There's no use talking about it, Bill. I'm through.
2: You don't like me? You don't like me at all?
1: It's worse than that. I feel impersonal. I can see what your good points and your bad points are, and I don't care. I'm sorry, Bill.
2: Oh, stop saying you're sorry and tell me what's the
1: matter. It isn't your fault. It's just the way things are. You haven't got anything to give to anyone that anyone wants. I didn't mean exactly that, Bill. Now, don't throw that glass. You'll be sorry. Don't do that again, Bill.
2: Jim. I'm sorry, darling. You just made me so mad. I'm so afraid, darling. And you know I always tell you everything. I'll go.
1: No, I'll go. Hello.
4: Hello.
1: Joe, how'd you get here?
4: Bella sent me a wire.
1: Thought you were in Vermont, Joe.
4: I was in Vermont. Oh. Airplane, I hired one. Now, run along, Jim. Bella and I have something particular to say to each other.
1: If there's one thing you didn't tell me, Bella, that you wired Joe.
2: Oh, Jim, I...
1: So, all she had to do was whistle.
4: Yeah, she only had to whistle. Run along now, Jim.
1: You act as though I wanted to stay. Go ahead, Joe. Make a fool of yourself. Go ahead if you want to get mixed up again.
4: Well, that's about enough from you. I don't want to get mad at you, Jim.
1: Sorry. Getting just what's coming to you. Oh, go ahead. Live it all over again. Personally, I don't care.
4: That suits me. If we do it all over, we can do it without you this time.
1: You're going to, Joe.
2: No, Jim. I want you to stay. Really, Jim. I'm such an awful fool, you know. I never can do things right. Oh, you're both of you so patient.
1: Never mind it, Bill.
2: Darling, I'm so ashamed. Where's your handkerchief?
1: You have it in your hand.
2: Don't you see what I'm saying, Joe? Or don't you see it won't do any good?
4: Wait a minute. Wait a minute, Bella. You and I can make it just the way it was if both of us really try.
2: Oh, that's what you almost kept hoping, dear, wasn't it? Well, we can't. It wouldn't be fair to try because I don't want you enough, Joe. I thought I did, but I don't.
4: You don't know what you want right now, Belle. Let's talk about it later.
2: Don't talk like that. You've always talked like that. I do know what I want, and I don't want you, Joe. I don't want you because... What do you make me say it for? Why do you just look at me and make me? I don't want you, Joe, because I want Jim.
4: Bella.
2: I only want Jim. And he says he doesn't want me.
4: Oh, she does want you.
1: Cosmos.
4: And I hired an airplane to get here. I was sick in one of those little paper bags.
1: Hire another, Joe. It's the first break you've had in quite a while. You're out of it for good. Now, get that into your head. You're out of it for good. It's the first generous thing I ever saw her do.
4: I guess it's been you, Jim, all the time.
1: You think that...
4: Oh, no. No, I don't think you two-time me. It's just that way.
1: Needn't wish her off on me, Joe.
4: That's pretty hard.
1: Maybe it's time something was hard on her.
4: Jim, you couldn't...
1: No, definitely not.
4: Jim, let's get away somewhere.
1: Where?
4: Anywhere. There's Spain.
1: I never did like Spain.
4: All right, I don't care. There are other places, lots of them. What's the matter, Jim? Are you getting soft? Don't you want to go?
1: I don't know.
4: There's something you haven't told me?
1: Yes, but not about Bella, Joe.
4: I knew there was something. That's a fine way not to tell your friend.
1: I'll tell you about it later.
4: Well, change your mind, you know where to get
1: me. Yes, I know.
4: It's a mess, isn't it?
1: Yes. No worse than it's ever been.
4: See you later, Jim.
1: So long, Joe. Good luck.
2: Jim?
1: Yeah?
2: I sent him away, didn't I?
1: Yes, you did.
2: I didn't have to.
1: No, that's true.
2: Darling, it was what you wanted, wasn't it?
1: I didn't ask you to.
2: But it was what you wanted, wasn't it? That's why I did it, darling.
1: I'm very much obliged. Bella, maybe it makes you feel better. I hope so.
2: Why?
1: Because you've done something decent.
2: You like me better, don't you?
1: Yes, honeybee, I like you a good deal better. You've been very generous.
2: Oh, you didn't mean those things you said. You take them back now, don't
1: you,
2: darling?
1: Let's forget about it, darling. Only that we've both been fighting.
2: Oh, so it didn't do any good?
1: No, you're wrong, Bella. It's done a lot of good. You're nicer than you've ever been right now.
2: It's like an operation, darling. I feel so weak. My head keeps going around. You'll be kind to me anyway, won't you? Anyway.
1: Yes, of course.
2: I feel so unattractive. Let's go somewhere and have lunch and have some champagne.
1: All right, now, but you'd better pack.
2: Why?
1: Because you've done enough for one day, sweetness. I'm going to send you back to Wickford Point.
2: Oh, that's all that ever happens, no matter what we do. I always go back to Wickford Point.
1: Well, there it is, Pat. Down below there. The roofs, the hay barns, and the chimneys of the house. That's Wickford Point. Pat, can you smell the smell of the river, the warm, muddy smell?
5: You're excited, aren't you, Jim?
1: Yes. Every time I come back, there's the excitement of finding it still there waiting for me. You hear the wind in the pines? I used to come up here to this point as a child. There was the same soft wind, the same whispering, laughing among the trees. It hasn't changed at all.
5: Jim.
1: Yes, Pat?
5: Jim. They haven't got you yet. You love me.
1: I wish I didn't sometimes.
5: Why, Jim?
1: I don't know. I guess I'm afraid.
5: Afraid?
1: Myself. You know what I mean.
5: Jim, we can't go on like
1: this. No, I don't see how we can.
5: Do you mind if I ask you something?
1: Anything you like.
5: All this about Wickford Point. This feeling you have about not being able to escape. You're not saying this on account of Bella, are you?
1: Bella?
5: It isn't Bella you're talking about. You will tell me the truth, won't you?
1: No.
5: I don't mind if it hurts.
1: It's not Bella.
5: Oh, I'm glad. I'm so glad, dear. Jim, I wish you'd put your arm around me. I feel a little dizzy.
1: Pat, are you crying?
5: No, not really. Women just have different ways of showing they're happy. Jim, if you really love me, if you really want me, let's go away tonight. Now. Don't let's go down to the house.
1: But you said you wanted to see the house.
5: I've changed my mind, Jim. It's our only chance to get away from here now, tonight. I want you to marry me, Jim. It wouldn't be so bad for you, not as such things go. I'd make you happy.
1: Pat, I'd go twice around the world with you tomorrow. There's nothing I'd like better.
5: And farther than that?
1: Farther than that. I'd go anywhere, you say, and as long as you like, but... Finally, dear, I'd always come back here, and you couldn't stop me, and I couldn't stop myself. You know that. You wouldn't like it.
5: I'll take my chance on that, Jim. I want you to come away with me now, while you're free, and while I'm with you. If we don't go away tonight, we'll never go. It's our only
1: chance. Pat.
5: I know I'm right, darling.
1: Pat.
5: We've got to choose, Jim, now, tonight. It's me or the Brills. It's me or Wickford
1: Point.
5: Listen,
1: Pat, listen. Listen to the wind in those trees. They're talking about me at this moment. About you and me. Listen to their voices. You hear what they're saying? my dear, they're saying, don't tell me you've never heard the most amazing thing like so many others. Why, look who's out here now. Jim Calder and somebody new. Somebody who doesn't belong here. Listen now, they're laughing together. Do you know what they're saying now? Jim, he's changed, but he can't change. He's tried to forget us, but he won't forget. It doesn't matter where he goes. He's out here half the time under the trees at Wickford Point. Even when he's away, he's always here because we caught him as a boy. It doesn't matter where he dies, he'll be back here. He'll always be back.
5: I told you I'm not afraid of that, Jim. It's the present I'm thinking of, not the past or the future. But you want me, Jim. You've got to turn this car back. I've got to leave this place tonight. Well, Jim,

0: This concludes the Campbell Playhouse presentation of Wickford Point, starring Orson Welles. In just a moment, Mr. Welles will return to the microphone, bringing with him tonight's author, Mr. John P. Marquand. But in the meantime, a word from Ernest Chappell.
1: As I said a little while ago, you and your family can enjoy the good taste of chicken anytime just by serving Campbell's Chicken Soup. You see, it's made the good old-fashioned way. Campbell's chefs use all of the meat of government-certified plump chickens. Then they simmer the broth long and slowly until it positively glistens with golden richness and delicious chicken flavor abounds in every spoonful. And they add snowy rice and pieces of chicken. Chicken so tender it almost melts in your mouth. But after all, the proof is in the eating. So why not have it this weekend? Because just as sure as you like chicken, you like Campbell's Chicken Soup. And here is Orson Welles.
2: Ladies and gentlemen, John Phillips Marquand, author of Wickford Point, is, I'm told, a widely traveled man, and a man, moreover, and I can vouch for this, who is able to get very sharp impressions of the places he visits and the people he sees. He translates his observations into story form with such vividness that he's been generally charged with copying directly from life. In the case of the Pulitzer Prize novel, The Late George Apley, the fame of the fictional character grew so great that Harvard University made the non-existent Mr. Apley a member of the class of 1887. So far, four towns have claimed to be the site of Wickford Point, and numerous families and individuals think they are right there in the book. There is indeed a story told in Boston of a lady who bustled into a bookstore and said, "I just can't believe it's all true." I'm sure Mr. Marquand must have made some of it up himself. Now, what about this, Mr. Marquand? Tell us the truth about these famous characters of yours. Are they real people?
3: Well, Mr. Welles, I might answer you with what is written on the flyleaf of all novels these days.
2: I know what you mean. All the incidents and characters in this novel are entirely fictitious. No reference is intended to any actual person living or dead. Am I correct?
3: In a way, that's what I mean, yes. But any character in a book is necessarily a composite of dozens of people. Living persons put into books are, curiously enough, not alive at all. They never fit into the dimensions of a plot. They are as much out of place on a book page as a fictional character would be if you saw him walking on the street. A good fictional character can never represent a living person. Strangely enough, even an incident you observe in life can seldom be transcribed into a book. If any living people see themselves in the pages of Wickford Point, I offer them my apologies.
2: Well, at the moment, frankly, Mr. Marquand, I'm not thinking of your New England people, but of another of your creations, another famous Marquand character. What about that incredible Japanese Mr. Moto? I hope there is such a fellow in the Far East, Mr. Marquand, busy with intrigue and international complications, but I suppose you invented him, too.
3: Sorry, I can't oblige you with Mr. Moto. He's a strictly fictional character.
2: Well, Mr. Marquand, I'm going to exact a promise from you.
3: Yes?
2: Just before we finish tonight, I want to ask you, if Mr. Moto ever comes knocking at your door, please don't tell him he's a composite type. Mr. Marquand, just send for me. I want to meet him.
1: And now, Mr. Welles, will you tell us, please, about next week's story?
2: Well, next week, Mr. Chappell, New England turns the other cheek. From the sultry privacy of Wickford Point, we take you to the hardier groves of Grover's Corners, New Hampshire, and it's with great pleasure that we present for the first time on the air the play which last year won the highest dramatic award offered the American theater, Thornton Wilder's Pulitzer Prize winner, Our Town. A play which does just what its title says, shows you a typical small American town and the lives of two of its leading citizens. Their lives, how they lived, how they were married, how they had children, how their children in turn grew up and fell in love and married, and how some of them died. And so until next week, until Our Town, our sponsors, the makers of Campbell Soups, and all of us in the Campbell Playhouse, remain obediently yours.

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1: 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Here's the Cisco Kid. This episode originally aired Thursday, May 5th, 1955. 71 years ago today. Its title? The Hot-Headed Sheaforder.
2: Here's adventure. Here's romance. Here's the famous Robin Hood of the Old West.
3: Cisco, the sheriff, he's getting closer.
4: This way, Pancho Vamanos.
2: The Cisco Kid.

0: the Cisco Kid in our gripping story, The Hot-Headed Sheepherder. In the days of the Old West, there was nothing unusual about an orthodox discovery of gold. But when gold was found in the mouth of a sheep, that was quite another matter. At the time of our story, a strange chain of events started when Miss Nona Terry, spunky little postmistress of the town of Nugget, met the marriage proposal of one Blinker McKay with these words.
1: Blinker, I'd say yes in a minute, except for that blasted temper of yours. But I ain't going to marry a man who flies off the handle about every least little thing. I tell you what, if you can get that temper of yours under control in the next 3 months, ask me again. If you can't, don't.
0: And some 3 months later, still in the town of Nugget, two horsemen ride down the single street.
2: This town of Nugget received its name, Pancho, because years ago a large gold nugget was found here.
3: Just one large gold nugget, Cisco?
2: As far as I know, only one was found, in spite of all the prospecting that followed.
3: And anyway, Pancho liked this little town, Cisco.
2: Oh, see, so do I, Pancho, very much indeed. We have many good friends here in Nugget.
4: Hey, Cisco, Pancho.
3: Oh, they're one of the good friends now, Cisco. Standing in the Nona.
2: See, hold on, hold.
3: Oh, look, hold, look, hold.
2: What is this, Señorita Nona?
3: What is this, Señorita Nona?
2: It's good to see you again.
4: Well, it sure is good to see you two again. Where are you bound this time?
2: Oh, as usual, Señorita, nowhere in particular. We merely came back here to Nugget to see our friends.
3: And that friend, she was, no?
4: That's right, Pancho. But say, if you two would be willing to do a lady a favor...
2: You have but to name the favor, Señorita.
4: Well, I wish you'd ride out to Blinker's camp and see how he's getting along.
2: Blinker?
3: Blinker McKay?
4: That's right.
3: Ooh.
4: He's herding sheep out in the North Range.
2: He is herding sheep?
4: That's just what he's doing, Cisco. You see, he's trying to get that temper he has under control so he can ask me to marry him. And he kind of figured the solitary life of a sheep herder would help him get it under control.
2: Oh, I see. And you, Señorita, are hoping he does get his temper under control?
4: Well, yes, I am, Cisco. Blinker may be an odd critter, but I like him.
3: And you like him, Señorita, he's not an odd critter.
2: By all means, Pancho and I will ride out to the North Range, Señorita. And for his own sake, as well as yours, I hope Señor Blinker has become calm and peaceful.

0: Look at them blasted sheep, Cal. Ruining good cattle grazing ground.
1: Every confounded sheep man ought to be ridden out of the country on a rail. Pretty soon at this rate, there won't be no more cattle left worth to rustle.
0: Then what are we going to do?
1: Blessed if I know. Get a job somewhere, I suppose. Some dratted sheep.
0: Yeah, but that don't alter the fact that I like a leg of mutton once in a while. Where's that sheep herder?
1: Can't see him anywhere, Smoke. Probably over on the other side of the ridge.
0: Let's pick out a couple of fat ones, Cal.
1: Yeah, the rest of the boys like mutton as well as we do.
0: Yeah, these two sheep nearest us look pretty good. Let's take them.
1: Fair enough, Smoke.
0: Now, let's load them onto our horses and get going.
1: Yeah, that herd will be showing up in a minute or two.
0: If he says anything, we'll gun him down, too. Hey, Cal.
1: Huh?
0: Look here, quick. Look in the mouth of this sheep. Ain't them flecks of gold on his teeth?
1: By thunder, they are.
0: Oh, we're in blazes.
1: There's gold in the mouth of this sheep, too. Well, I never heard of nothing like this before.
0: They must have been close cropping over surface deposits, Cal.
1: Yeah, but where?
0: Well, that's the question. Maybe this rangeland stretches for 100 miles, maybe 200.
1: You suppose the sheep herder knows about this?
0: I don't know, but be nice to him, Cal. At least he knows the rangeland where these sheep have grazed. If we play this right, we may be rich men in another month.
2: Corporal Hatcher! You two hombres trying to stampede my sheep?
1: Hey, Smoke, it's Blinker McKay.
2: Oh, so you killed a couple of them, did you? Why, you ornery two-legged coyotes.
0: Take it easy, Blinker. We'll pay for them.
1: Yeah, we didn't know they was your sheep, Blinker.
2: You bet you'll pay for them, you sneaking low-down buzzards. Making me lose my temper like this, too. Just when I was getting it under control. I'll show you. I'll beat the everlasting daylight.
0: Hey, cut it up. We don't want to hurt you, but we sure'll have to if you keep this up.
2: Kill my sheep, will you? Why, you ding-toed, wall-eyed, knock-kneed maverick.
0: Grab his arms from behind, Cal.
3: I got him.
0: Now cut it out, Blinker, and listen to me. Cal and me are going to pay you $10 apiece for these two sheep, which is more than they're worth on the range.
1: And later on, when you calm down, we'll come around to talk to you.
0: Yeah. Cal and me is getting interested in sheep. Now, here's your $20. I'll put it right in your pocket.
2: All right. You can let me go now. And you're mighty lucky I let you off so easy.
1: That's right, Blinker. We sure are.
0: We'll just take these two sheep along, seeing as we've paid for them. See you later, Blinker.
1: Yeah, and mighty soon, too. Get up.
0: Get up.
2: Come to think of it, maybe they let me off mighty easy. Them two hombres are bad. Now, what in tarnation was they so all fired polite about? That's what I'd like to know.
0: Tell you what we'll do, Cal.
1: Huh?
0: As soon as it gets dark, we'll call around at Blinker's camp. Get him to tell us just where these sheep have grazed. Might be a rich vein under it.
1: Well, maybe you're right, and... Hey, who are those two riders?
0: I don't know. Whoa! We'll look him over from here.
1: They're riding out towards Blinker's camp.
0: Say, that's the Cisco Kid and his partner. I recognize that big horse of his. And that fancy gear.
1: Do you suppose that's where they're heading?
0: I don't know. But it might be better for us if they didn't get there. Maybe Cisco's in this country in connection with that gold somehow or other.
1: I was just thinking the same thing. Let's turn him around, Smoke, and head him the other way.
0: Where are you hombres going?
4: Hold up, hold up, hold up, hold up. I notice you two have ridden your horses across the trail. Pancho and I would like room to pass.
0: I asked you where you was going.
4: Why do you care where we go, hombre? It is our own business. Either you get out of the way... Or we will ride you down.
1: You ride us down, Smoke. You sure better not try it.
4: You not know much about Cisco, hombre. Cisco say he'd do something. He'd do something.
0: Up, Cabra.
5: Come down off that horse, Cisco.
0: With pleasure, hombre.
1: You too, fatty.
4: Who would you call fatty? Fatty? How'd you like pound your bull on your stomach, no?
0: Since you want to fight, we will fight. But I do not understand your reason for blocking that trail.
5: I ain't explaining nothing to you, Cisco.
0: You have a good punch, hombre, but not fight good enough.
4: Pancho, I think that hombre want to fight some more.
0: How about that one, Pancho, huh?
4: He not get the breath back since Pancho fall on him, Cisco.
0: All right, get up on your feet, you.
6: Easy, Cisco. No more fighting for me.
0: Just as you say. But next time, perhaps you will think twice before starting a fight for no reason at all. Come, Pancho, let us be going.
6: What happened to you, Cal?
4: Pancho happened to him, hombre.
0: You certainly did, Pancho. That there is no doubt.
3: Up, Devil, come on.
4: Go, go, go now. Go, go.
1: Phew. That fat one must weigh 2 tons.
0: Yeah. And that Cisco kid hits like a pile driver. But that settles his hash, Cal.
1: What do you mean?
0: I mean, no man beats me up and lives to tell about it. I'm rounding up the gang. We're gonna get that Cisco kid.
1: What about Blinker?
0: I ain't gonna fool no more with him neither. If he wants to keep on living, he's gonna tell us exactly where them sheep of his have been grazing. Now come on. Let's go round up the gang.

0: Ah, there is Señor Blinker Pancho. Hold up, hold.
1: Oh, look, hold. He sees Nachito.
2: Si, Pancho.
0: What is this, Señor Blinker?
1: What, I think, Señor Blinker?
3: Well, I'll be a lamb fricassee if it ain't the Cisco Kid and Pancho.
1: He be a lamb fricassee, Cisco.
0: Hey, Señor Blinker.
1: A lamb fricassee.
0: So you are now running sheep, eh? How are you getting along?
3: Oh, pretty well, Cisco, I guess. Don't care much for sheep, though. Kind of dull and uninteresting.
1: No chance to get mad, no?
3: Well, I sure got mad about a half hour ago, Pancho. Couple hombres shot down two sheep of mine.
0: See, we met those hombres. They had their sheep slung across their horses. But we said nothing about that since it was none of our business.
3: Oh, they paid for the sheep, all right. It was nice as pie, both of them. And that's what I can't understand, because ordinarily they're two of the roughest, toughest hombres in this part of the country.
0: You mean the ones called Cal and Smoke?
3: Yeah. Why, they quieted down just like that the minute I arrived. Of course, I was blazing mad, but...
1: Maybe they're afraid of you, Señor Blinker.
3: Nope, that wasn't it, Pancho.
1: No,
3: first, I thought it might be, but I ain't that tough.
0: Then for some reason, they must have been trying to get on the good side of you.
3: Well, that's just it. But why? You're just a couple of crooks and cattle rustlers always looking for the easy way to make money.
1: They think you got your monies?
3: Well, everybody knows I ain't got money, outside of about enough to get married on, if Nona will have me.
0: Oh, I think she will, Señor. Pancho and I report to her that you have calmed down a great deal. In fact, we will start back right now.
3: Well, that's mighty nice to hear, Cisco. But you just got here.
0: Oh, we'll be back again sometime later on. In fact, we might return before dark. So until we see you again, hasta la vista.
1: Hasta la vista.
0: Come, Pancho. Let

0: Did you know Senor Blinco right, Cisco? We not visit him long.
1: No, no, Pancho, we did not.
0: A little bit.
1: You know that business of those hombres paying him for those sheep interests me. Why should they want to get on the good side of him?
0: Why? Why, Cisco? Why, why?
1: Well, that is just the question I do not know the answer to. And if possible, we will find out the answer, Pancho.
0: You ride back to the town now?
1: Not just yet, amigo.
0: Not just yet.
1: Instead, we will make a big circle and come upon Senor Blinker's camp from another direction. For I had a feeling that while we were at his camp, that we were being watched.
0: Maybe somebody watches from that old sheep camp, Cisco.
1: No, I do not think so. That old camp has not been used in a long time, Pancho.
0: Maybe someone watches from those pinyon trees ahead. Not have to be soldiers because Pancho says so.
2: Down off your horse quickly, Pancho.
0: Quickly, Pancho. Santa, those bullets come close to Pancho.
2: Run for the old sheep camp, Cisco.
3: Open the road, Cisco. We've got you surrounded.
0: Oh. This camp, not much protection, Cisco.
1: It is all we have, amigo, so we may as well make the best of it. Down flat on the floor and draw your guns. You're going to have plenty of chance to use them.

0: And Sisko is right. Surrounded by the bandit gang, our friends cannot escape the forthcoming gun battle. Now back to the Sisko Kid in our gripping story, The Hot-Headed Sheepherder. When Sisko and Pancho, at the request of Nona Terry, rode out to the sheep range to see if her would-be fiancé, Blinker McKay, had learned to control his temper, they were attacked on an attempted dry gulch by Smoke Tenney and his gang. Taking refuge in an old sheep camp, our friends do not know that Smoke has found flecks of gold in the teeth of two of the sheep and that he is determined to kill anyone who he thinks knows about it. Hence the attack on Sisko and Pancho. Now...
1: Hey, would this camp not stop those bullets, Sisko?
2: Stay flat on the floor, Pancho.
1: But Pancho not can stay flat, Sisko. Pancho not a flat kind of hombre.
3: All right, boys, hold your fire. You, Sisko.
4: Say, Pantero, what is on your mind?
3: You ain't got a chance of getting away. My boys got you surrounded.
4: The second part of your statement may be true, but the first is not.
3: Come out of there with your hands up, and I'll let you two hombres live.
4: You are very kind, Pantero. But as far as you are concerned, Pancho and I intend to keep right on living.
3: I tell you, you ain't got a chance, Sisko.
4: That is for us to say.
3: Well, we'll show you how much of a chance you got. Open up on them, boys. And don't stop shooting till they both go to land.

0: Howdy, Miss Nona.
1: Well, good afternoon, Sheriff. Calling in after mail, are you?
0: Yeah, partly.
1: Just a moment. I'll go take a look.
2: Nope. Sorry, Sheriff, but there ain't a thing for you today.
0: Yeah. Well, the other reason I called in here at the post office, Miss Nona, was to ask if the Cisco Kid and Poncho wasn't here in town some hours ago.
1: Reckon they were, Sheriff.
0: Yeah, my deputy told me he thought he saw him talking with you.
1: That's right. Why? They done anything?
0: Oh, no. Only reason I'm asking is I feel kind of hurt Cisco didn't call around and say hello to me. He usually does when he's in town.
1: Guess you can blame that on me. I sent him and Poncho right out to the North Range to see how Blinker was getting along.
0: Oh.
1: Seems as if they should be back by now. Say, Sheriff, why don't you and I ride out there?
0: Out where? Oh, to the North Range?
1: Yeah. That'll give me a chance to see for myself how Blinker's making out, and you can see Cisco and Poncho.
0: Well, it'll be mighty nice to have the pleasure of your company on a ride like that, Miss Nona, but, well, wouldn't Blinker object? He knows I used to come a-courting you.
1: Object? No, we better not. Whole reason for us being out there is to get control of his temper. What do you say, Sheriff?
0: Well, sure. Sure thing. Let's go, Miss Nona. I'll go get the buckboard from the livery stable. Sure, by all means.

0: Hey, Smoke.
1: What do you want?
0: There's dust rising over there to the south. Can't make out whether it's riders or what it is.
1: Dust, eh? I'll go have a look.
0: Where it is, they're headed north towards Blinker's Range. There. Now, you can get a look at it, Smoke. See?
1: Yeah. It's a long way off, Cal, but I'd say it was a couple of riders. Or maybe a wagon.
0: Who do you suppose it can be?
1: You got me, but I sure don't want them to get out to Blinker's.
0: Well, you and me and a couple of the boys could ride over and intercept them. There's a pass over that way, and if they had to be dry girls...
1: Yeah. That's an idea, Cal. We'll tell the boys to keep that Cisco kid and his partner pinned down. We'll start out at once.

0: Cisco, Pancho think the bandidos got to leave.
1: One or two of them may ride away, Pancho. I doubt very much if all of them will.
0: Where they go?
1: No idea, amigo. But if I were to make a guess...
0: What you guess? What you guess?
1: I would say they are getting ready to call on Senor Brinker. See. Four of them rode away, Pancho.
0: Uh-huh.
1: There must be someone coming from the town. And those bandidos are riding to stop them.
0: Troubles for somebody, no?
1: See. Now, who would be riding out toward Blinker's range?
0: Saint Lee didn't know them. I go to see Senor Brinker.
1: Yes, you might. Perhaps she is wondering why you and I have not returned to town.
0: Mm-hmm.
1: But whoever it is, Pancho, they should be warned about those bandidos. Otherwise, they may be killed.
0: How will we get away from here, Cisco? We not can walk up to our horses.
1: The only way I know of, Pancho, is to call our horses to us. Then, with the flying mount, if luck is with us, we will get away.
0: Mm-hmm. Pancho, take the chance. Cisco, do.
1: Very well, amigo. There's a small clump of mesquite out in front of the sheep camp. Maybe just enough to spoil the aim of those bandidos. All right, come on, Pancho.
2: Diablo!
3: Logo!
2: Pancho! Come on, Diablo, faster!
0: Come on, Logo, faster!
2: That is just what you're going to try to do. I may help you.
0: Go, go, go!
2: Draw your gun, Pancho. We may have to shoot our way out of this.
0: Pancho, draw the gun,
2: Cisco,
0: but Pancho,
2: let me have
0: your
2: bullwhip. Draw it, Pancho! I will see if I can smash the gun to that fire before you, hombre.
0: Buena, Cisco! Hombre, not use that rifle for some time.
2: Now, I think we are out of danger. Pancho, up, get
0: out!

0: Can you tell who it is now, Smoke?
1: I can, as soon as I get these field glasses lined up on him.
0: Kind of looks like a buckboard to me.
1: That's just what it is, Cal. And who do you suppose is riding in that buckboard?
0: I don't know.
1: It's the sheriff and the postmistress.
0: Postmistress, huh? Ain't they talk of her marrying Blinker?
1: Yeah. Them two are heading right out to Blinker's place you're shooting.
0: Well?
1: We can't afford to let them get there. Get down off your horses, boys. We'll dry gouch them when they come up through this

0: Hombres come this way, Cisco.
1: According to the tracks, they did, Pancho. We had better stop right here in this stand of trees to talk things over. Hold on.
0: Oh, loco, slow down, loco, slow. What do we talk over, Cisco?
1: This little ravine leads up to the pass, Pancho, which is perhaps 100 feet above us. The road from the town comes through that pass. So unless I'm greatly mistaken, the bandidos are up there. Well, we may as well leave our horses right here.
0: Just like Cisco say. But Cisco.
1: See?
0: It'd be easier to ride to the top of the pass than walk.
1: The easier way is not always the best way, Chico.
0: No?
1: If those bandidos are up there, they would hear our horses. Come, we'll walk up this ravine and quietly.
0: Yes, it's so quiet. Not far from Senor Blinken's sheep range. Here, Cisco.
1: No, not far. Wait, Pancho.
0: Wait.
1: Caught a glimmer of something ahead through the brush.
0: What you catch?
1: Might be the sunshine and metal. You wait here. I'll go and see what it is. Santos, come here, Pancho.
0: Look like a sheep skull to Pancho. Dragged in here by coyotes, no?
1: Look at the teeth in that skull, Pancho. Look closely.
0: Well, Pancho be a lamb fricassee. It's gold.
1: That is just exactly what it is, amigo. These sheep of Senor Blinkers must have been grazing over an alluvial deposit.
0: Where did the deposit?
1: Deposits left in the milling of a glacier.
0: Oh.
1: Now I begin to understand why those bandidos were so friendly to Senor Blinker after they examined the sheep they shot.
0: And why, Cisco?
1: Because they want to find out where the sheep picked up this gold. But enough of this for the time being. Let us get up to the pass. Draw your gun, Pancho. You may need to use it.
0: Si, Cisco.
1: The bandidos are just up ahead of us, Chico. From here on, make no noise.
2: Hold your fire till I give the word, boys. Then get them both.
3: A woman too, huh?
2: That's right. Get ready now. They're getting close. But we are closer than they, hombre.
3: What the...
2: I have you covered.
0: Ah, you got you covered too, hombre.
2: Drop that gun, bandido. Drop it, I say. You hombres do the same. Drop those guns.
3: Yes, we got no choice, boys.
4: Just tell me one thing, Cisco. How in thunder did you hombres get away?
2: I will tell you nothing. Pick up their guns, Pancho.
0: Yes, Cisco.
5: Move now. Hey, who's ahead up there? Up not fast.
2: He's all right, Senor Sheriff. Come right ahead.
6: Where's Cisco, Sheriff?
4: So, you've taken us prisoners, have you, Cisco?
3: I don't agree.
2: Pancho, watch the rest of these hombres.
0: Yeah.
2: It seems I have some trouble on my hands.
3: You bet your life you have.
2: Very well, if you want to fight with your fist, we will do so.
5: Hey, two against one. Hey,
0: she's gonna mind that, Sheriff. Where the bandidos go down? Two bandidos go down. Fight all over, no?
1: I will turn these bandidos over to you, Senor Sheriff. Four of them here. Pancho and I will help you round up the rest of the gang if you wish.
6: Is Blinker all right, Cisco?
1: The last we saw, he was very much all right.
0: Yeah, see for yourself if Senor Blinker all right. Here he is now.
7: Oh, Say, what in thunder was all that shooting I heard a while back? I was... Well, Nona.
6: Howdy, Blinker.
7: Well, I sure am powerful glad to see you. Yes, ma'am. Say, whose buckboard's that you're sitting in?
8: It's mine, Blinker.
7: Well, by thunder, trying to steal my gal, are you, Sheriff? Why, you sawed-off, double-jointed little squirt. Take off that star and I'll beat you up.
6: No, Blinker.
1: Senor Blinker, your temper. You had better think twice.
7: I'll kick the living daylights out of you. Oh, shucks. Guess I better go back on that sheep range for another 3 months.

0: Cisco.
1: Si, Pancho.
0: Then you Blinky and I go back in the sheep range for 3 more months.
1: No, Senorita Nona forgave him that little display of temper.
0: Pancho thinks he look glad when he get mad.
1: Well, that is because women like a little bit of jealousy, Pancho.
0: A little bit.
1: So things turned out nicely for Senor Blinker and the Senorita.
0: What if they not turn out nicely, Cisco?
1: Well, in that case, the sheriff would have been next in line for the Senorita's hand.
0: Next in line?
1: Si.
0: Pancho not like to think of next in line.
1: You do not like to think of it, amigo?
0: No, because one time Salvador and Pancho go to the city, Cisco.
1: You and Salvador went to the city, si.
0: We tried to go to a theater in the city, too, Cisco.
1: You tried to go to a theater?
0: Uh-huh.
1: But did you not get to the theater?
0: No, Cisco. A big line in front of the ticket window. Hombre say, go to the end of the line.
1: Well, did you and Salvador go to the end of the line?
0: We not could go to the end of the line, Cisco.
1: Why not?
0: Because somebody already there.
2: Oh, Pancho.
3: Oh, Cisco.

And so ends another exciting adventure with O. Henry's famous Robin Hood of the West, the Cisco Kid.

0: You're listening to Frontier Stories Hour on ABN, the Antioch Broadcasting Network. You just heard an episode of The Cisco Kid, which originally aired
1: Thursday,
0: May 5th, 1955, 71 years ago today, titled The Hot-Headed Sheaforder. Here's an episode of Gunsmoke, which originally aired
1: Friday,
0: October 10th, 1952. Its title? Hinkadoo.
2: Around Dodge City and in the territory on west, there's just one way to handle the killers and the spoilers. And that's with a U.S. Marshal and the smell of gun smoke.

Gunsmoke, starring William Conrad. The story of the violence that moved west with young America. The story of a man who moved with it. Matt Dillon, United States Marshal.

0: Mr. Dillon.
1: Morning, Miss Ida May.
2: Hi, Marshal.
1: Good morning, John.
2: Hey, Matt. Wait a second.
1: What? Oh, hiya, Doc.
2: Oh, on my way over to jail. After you.
1: Oh?
2: You heard about the Longhorn?
1: No, what about it?
2: You haven't heard or you wouldn't ask.
1: Well, heard what, Doc?
2: Well, I'll walk along with you if you're heading that way.
1: Well, as a matter of fact, I was heading that way. Hey, what's all that crowd out in front there for?
2: In due time, Mac. In due time.
1: You know, Doc, there's only one thing that makes you happier than having a secret, and that's to collect your coroner's fee.
2: Yeah, might get a fee out of this, too, for it's over.
1: No wonder you're all worked up.
3: Hey, have you heard about the Longhorn? It's the doggone
1: what?
3: Thing. Your Longhorn, the doggonest thing I ever come across.
4: Morning, Mr. Dillon.
1: Hiya, Chester.
4: Say, you heard about the Longhorn?
1: No, Chester, I have not heard about the Longhorn.
4: What?
2: He's upset, Chester. He's the only man in Dodge who hasn't heard.
1: Look, so help me, Doc, if this is one of your practical jokes.
2: No. I had nothing to do with it. You'll see.
1: Will you pardon me, ma'am?
2: Let him through.
1: Pardon me, please.
2: Let me through.
1: Excuse me.
4: Well, Mr. Dillon?
2: What do you think of it, Matt? Aside from the misspelled words.
1: The Longhorn been closed all morning?
2: Yep, locked tight. That sign was on the door daylight.
1: The Longhorn Saloon will open at 8 o'clock tonight with new management and a new policy. Everybody welcome, signed the new manager, Mamie.
2: Mamie? That's a woman, Matt.
1: Lately of Kansas City, St. Louis, and points east.
4: Well, I don't know, Mr. Dillon. We never had a woman running a saloon in Dodge City before.
1: And we won't now, Chester. The boys won't let her last an hour, I'm afraid.
2: Be kind of fun for that hour, though.
1: And another thing, if this Mamie is the new manager, what's happened to Herman Bleeker?
2: Well, I don't know. He must have sold it to her.
1: He didn't say anything about it yesterday morning.
4: That's right. I saw him over at the livery stable in the afternoon, showing off one of them fancy vests he's always ordering. And he never said one word about it.
2: Well, you know that little Popinjay. He's flighty. Probably happened sudden.
1: Too sudden, Doc. Even for Herman.
4: Say, come think of it. I haven't seen him all morning. And he's usually strutting up and down Front Street, preening himself like a powder pigeon.
2: Yeah, he's probably upstairs there, sleeping in, getting ready for the opening tonight.
4: We gonna be here, Mr. Dillon?
1: Mamie, huh?
4: Mr. Dillon?
1: Huh? Oh, yeah, Chester. We're gonna be here.
5: I'm sorry, Bard. She's upstairs. Said she'd be down about 8 o'clock, and that's all I know about it. Now, if you want to order anything, let's hear it. And if you don't, just shut up.
4: Say, the boys are acting kind of rambunctious, Mr. Dillon.
1: Yeah, she'll wish she stayed in St. Louis on the points east.
2: Say, Matt, I was talking to the bartender. I asked him what she looks like, and he said if he told me, I wouldn't believe it.
1: Now, the fellow I'd like to talk to is Herman Bleeker.
2: Yeah, well, nobody's seen hiding hair of him. You know, Matt, I'm beginning to wonder, too.
6: Howdy, strangers!
1: Huh?
6: Welcome to the Longhorn!

0: forget it. When I tell anybody to hop, he hops. Is that clear? Now, tell you what, I aim to give the squarest deal in town. All the liquor here is going to be aged over 30 days. And the dancing girls aged under 30 years. The liquor is straight, and the girls are graceful. There's only four aces in every deck, and the cards only read from the front side. You'll get a fair shake for your money, but there ain't gonna be no fandango. And another thing, mister! I'm talking.
1: Well, so am I, old battle axe.
0: Excuse me, boys.
2: Looks like it started, Mr. Dillon.
3: Yeah, wait a second.
0: He paid for his drink?
4: Yes, ma'am.
0: All right, you wall-eyed little maverick. Come on! Throw his head out after him. Now, as I was saying, boys, I just won't stand for no fandangling. Now, maybe some of you figured I was wearing this six-shooter for a decoration. When I just cast your eyes on that ace of spades I got tacked up on the back wall. Now!
2: For the land sakes, did you see that draw, Mr. Dillon?
3: Yeah, and she got the card, too.
5: Oh, the boys won't give her no trouble, man.
0: All right, boys, the first one's on the house. And it's the last free one you'll get. And the only credit I give is for funeral expenses. Belly up, boys!
2: Well, sir, Mr. Dillon?
3: Chester, I want to talk to Herman Bleeker more than ever now.
5: Say, you know, she's big enough to... Well, I'll bet she forced Herman to sell.
3: Yeah, maybe. Doc, I'll be right back. I want to talk to her.
0: Oh, that you was nothing, boys! Oh, you're the marshal, huh?
3: Yeah, that's right, ma'am. My name's Dillon.
0: Proud to shake your hand, Mr. Dillon.
3: Well, thank you, Miss Mamie. Welcome to Dodge City.
0: Mighty decent of you to express the sentiment, Marshal. I reckon you won't get much business around the Longhorn. I'll take care of any trouble that's around here.
3: That'd be quite a change. The boys used to push Bleeker around every now and then.
0: Oh, that runty little prairie dog.
3: I didn't know he was planning to sell, Miss Mamie. He must have made up his mind in a hurry.
0: Yeah? I made him an offer, and he took it. Just like that.
3: He found himself some new living quarters, I suppose.
0: Oh, yeah. He moved right out last night.
3: Oh. Mm-hmm. I wonder where he's holed up.
0: Huh?
3: There are a couple of things I'd like to see him about.
0: Well, now, I'll tell you, I'm afraid he left town, Mr. Dillon. I think he said something about taking the Santa Fe to St. Louis, now that I remember.
3: Oh, I see. Well, that's too bad. I'd sure like to have seen him. Well, I'll probably drop in now and then, Miss Mamie.
0: Sure! Anytime, Marshal. For you, it's on the house!
3: Thank you.
2: What'd you find out, Mr. Dillon?
3: Let's get out of here, Chester. Coming, Doc.
5: Sure. Oh, yes, with both ears a-flapping.
3: Well, boys, what do you think of her?
2: Oh, my gracious, Mr. Dillon, I sure would hate to meet her in the dark.
5: Oh, why, she's got a voice like a buffalo.
2: Ain't it awful? It just itches your ears, don't it?
5: Why, the woman's a human monstrosity.
3: I still haven't seen Herman.
5: Huh. What'd she say, man?
3: She says she thinks he left town.
5: Oh, she
3: Chester, I want you to check all the rooming houses and hotels along Front Street. I'm going to go to the railroad station and the stage lines. I'll meet you over at the jail. Huh?
2: Yes, Mr. Dillon.
5: Say, Matt, I think Herman keeps a horse over at the livery stable.
3: Yeah, I thought of that, Doc. I wonder, would you be good enough to look into that for
5: Why,
3: me?
5: Why, sure, be happy to.
2: You know, Mr. Dillon, she is an awful straight shot.
3: Yeah, Chester, I know.

0: You here, Matt?
1: Oh, yeah. Come on in, Doc.
0: Well, his horse is still over at the stable. He didn't tell them anything about leaving.
1: He didn't leave, Doc. Mamie came in on the 9 o'clock train last night. Only one train out after that around midnight. He wasn't on it. And he didn't buy a ticket on the stage either.
0: Yeah, see, now what did I tell you? Matt, that settles it.
1: Yeah, of course he may have moved into one of the hotels.
2: No, sir, Mr. Dillon, I'm afraid he didn't.
1: Well, what'd you find out, Chester?
2: That nobody in this town has seen Herman Bleeker since around 9 o'clock last night.
0: Matt, I knew I'd get me a fee out of this, one way or the other.
1: Well, don't spend it yet, Doc. What?
3: Buenas noches, señores.
1: Oh, Manuel, come on in.
3: Gracias,
1: come on in.
3: Señor Dillon.
1: Well, what's on your mind?
3: Pues, señor, I was at the railroad depot when I hear you ask about the little one, El Señor Bleeker.
1: No?
3: And the other, the señora. Oh, there is much woman on that one.
1: Well, there's no argument there, Manuel.
3: Señor, last night I have seen something which is strange.
1: No?
3: I am come home very late, 1 hour, 2 hours before dawn. I was visit a friend, you understand?
1: Yeah, I understand.
3: You see, I am walk home in much hurry, and it is very dark, señor, when at once I see this lantern in the arroyo behind the Longhorn Cantina.
0: Oh, a lantern, you say?
3: I am think, what is this? So I wait, and this lantern is come toward me. And when it is close, oh, this woman who I have no see one like her. Oh, what a scare.
1: Well, what was she doing in the arroyo?
3: I do not know, but is one thing I forget. She has carried something in her hand.
1: Well, what was it, Manuel?
3: A shovel, señor.

0: Find anything, Matt?
1: Well, there's something here, Doc. But I can't quite... Hold the lantern over here, will you, Chester?
2: Yes, sir, Mr. Dillon.
1: I found something here, if I can just get it loose.
0: Lantern all right, Mr. Dillon? Can you see what it is?
1: Yeah, it's fine, Chester. Yeah, I got it.
0: Oh.
1: It's a boot. Yeah, here's the other one.
0: Yeah. Well, all that fancy stitching. Matt, those are his. I've seen them on him.
1: Yeah, so have I, Doc. Yesterday, in fact. Here, take them, Chester.
2: Yes, sir.
1: There's a bundle of some kind here.
0: Oh, you found the body, huh?
1: No, it's clothes, I think, Doc. Let's have a look. Yeah. That's all there is, too. The hole doesn't go any deeper. It's hard pan on the bottom there. Hold the lantern down, Chester, and let me get this unwrapped.
0: I'm not so sure about that coat, Mr. Dillon. A lot of them like that around town.
1: Yeah, I know, but take a look at this fancy vest.
0: Oh, that's Herman's. Nobody else in Dodge City'd ever wear a thing like that.
1: Well, from the looks of it, he won't be wearing it again.

We will return for the second act of Gunsmoke in just a moment. But first, the escape car speeds from the scene of the crime, and the victim notes its license number. Police investigating the case discover the car has an ironclad alibi. That just begins the excitement on tomorrow night's Gangbusters program. It's the case of the twice-parked car, an authentic crime story taken from actual police records. Don't miss Gangbusters, presented by CBS Radio tomorrow night over most of these same stations. Now, the second act of Gunsmoke.

0: Are you coming, Doc?
1: You know, don't rush me, Matt. Don't rush me. I haven't made one of these blood tests in years. If you ask me, I don't see any use in making one now. Well, let me see. Pour the precipitant into here. What other kind of blood could it be except human?
0: Doc, I only want to be sure, that's all.
1: All right, all right. Let me see. 5 drops of the sulfate. Yeah. You sure look uncomfortable, Matt.
2: Well, how'd you like to try arresting that lady, Doc?
1: Not my job to arrest her. All I'm doing is stopping up these loopholes Matt's trying to wiggle out of.
0: Well, that's real decent of you, Doc. Real decent.
1: No, sir, Matt, I don't recall you ever being in such a predicament. Oh, of course, I remember the night you shot it out with the Barkley boys over in the Alafraganza. There were 3 of them. And you did not turn a hair. And then that other time when you got dry gulched by the Platte River gang.
0: All right, Doc. All right, all right. But this is different. If I go to arrest that woman, she's just crazy enough to start a gunfight.
1: Oh, it's a problem. It's a problem, all right. Now, let's see. We'll just shake this up and warm it a bit. Yeah.
2: You know, there is one thing, though, Mr. Dillon. Shooting at a mark's not the same as a gunfight. Maybe she wouldn't even resist.
0: You really believe that, Chester?
3: No, sir. Oh, she ain't a woman. She's a human catastrophe.
1: She sure is for Matt.
0: Well, there's still a chance we may be going off half-cocked here. That blood could have got on Herman's vest a dozen different ways.
1: We'll soon see. Let's see now. Couple of drops of reagent. 1, 2, 3, 4. And we'll look for the color change. So, turn up the lamp a little bit, will you, Chesterfield?
3: All right, Doc.
1: Oh. Well. Yes.
0: Well, Doc?
1: Well, it's tough luck, Matt. It's human blood.

0: Hey, Matt, I thought we was going over to the Longhorn to talk to Mamie. I'll come to jail.
1: Yeah, she'll keep, Doc. She's not going anywhere.
0: Yeah, looks cut and dried to me, Matt.
1: It might not if you were in my shoes. Now, come on in, boys.
2: You know, Mr. Dillon, when I talked to the barkeep, Finnegan, he said that when he showed up this morning to open the saloon, that woman was already inside waiting for him. She told him to come back at 8 o'clock tonight, and he didn't see no sign of Herman Bleeker.
3: Oh, well, there's another nail in your coffin, Matt.
1: Doc, if you keep this up, I'm going to deputize you and take you along with me.
2: He sure can have my job, Mr. Dillon.
3: No, you don't. I will not lift a hand in anger against a woman.
0: Especially that woman.
1: Keep thinking we could still be wrong somehow.
3: Oh, real diehard.
1: Look, now suppose Herman hurt himself some way.
3: How?
1: And he wanted to get away by himself and recuperate.
2: Where?
1: And suppose he didn't want anybody to know about it.
3: Why?
1: So he decided to stay with some friend.
2: Who?
1: And, well, maybe. Come on, Chester, let's go. There she is at the end of the bar.
2: Well, what are you going to do, Mr. Dillon?
1: Take her in, Chester. Maybe she'll talk when she's arrested. I gotta get that gun away from her some way.
2: It's not gonna be easy.
1: It's gotta be done. I've never drawn a gun on a woman yet, and I'm not starting now. If I could just manage to... I don't know. There might be a chance. Stick close to me, Chester.
2: Yes, Mr. Dillon.
4: Well, Marshall! Mighty glad you dropped back in.
1: I was just wondering how you were getting along, Miss Lee.
4: Like a kid with two tongues and an all-day sucker. Say, now tell me, did you find that little weasel Herman Bleeker?
1: I thought you told me he'd left town.
4: Oh, well, I was just guessing, Mr. Dillon. He said something about planning to. Here, step up and have a shot of poison.
1: No, thank you. As a matter of fact, I came back here for a particular purpose. Chester and I have a little bet on.
2: Mr. Dillon, we...
4: What kind of a bet is it, Marshal?
1: Well, it was on about that shooting trick of yours, hitting the center of that playing card, you know? Chester figures that it was a fluke of luck. He's betting me that you can't do it five times in a row.
4: Well, we'll soon settle that. The card's still up there. Stand aside, boys! Mamie's gonna limber up her shooting irons and get out of the way! All right. There's one. Couple of them.
1: You're doing fine so far.
4: How are we doing down there, boys?
5: All dead center so far.
4: Say, you there, whatever your name is, what do you think of your bet now?
2: Well, I guess I just kind of lost my head, Miss Mamie.
4: Well... Three down, two to go. There's four. And one more. Oh, yeah.
1: Well, what are you stopping now for, Mamie?
4: Well, I got some rules I go by, Marshal. One of them's never to fire my last shot and leave my gun empty.
1: Yeah, I see. Well, that's a pretty good idea, I guess.
4: Sorry to lose your bet for you, Marshal.
2: I'm convinced... Well, I guess that didn't quite...
1: Chester. Miss Mamie, I guess you're not a gambler yourself, huh?
4: Who says so? I'll take a fair bet at even odds any day of the week and twice in Philadelphia.
1: Well, in that case, I'll make you one. I got a pretty fair gun here. Or at least I thought so till I saw yours in action.
4: Well, I'd say yours every bit as good as mine.
1: Well, then how about a bet? Your gun against mine on the... One cut, high card, huh?
4: Well, now, how? I didn't...
1: Of course, it's all right with me if you'd rather back out on it.
4: Who's backing out? You got yourself a bet, Mr. Dillon. Finnegan! Shuffle us a deck.
5: Okay, Miss Mamie.
4: It's a better a fight. Mamie never backs out.
5: There you are, Miss Mamie.
4: Now, who goes first, Mr. Dillon?
1: Ladies, always.
4: All right. If you're a friend, Lester will cut him for us once.
6: It's Chester.
4: Never mind. Cut the cards.
6: Yes, sir. Ma'am.
4: Now, let's see what we've got.
1: Jack of spades. That's not bad.
4: Plenty good, Marshal. Plenty good enough to beat anything you can...
1: King of diamonds.
4: All right. I'm beat. Fair and square. You won yourself a gun.
1: Thank you. Here, Chester, will you take it?
6: Yes, sir.
1: And now the handcuffs.
4: Here, no!
1: Maybe you're under arrest.
4: Why, you of all the sidewinds and double-crossing backhanded
1: lies! Mamie! Now, you're going to stay fastened to me until I get you in a cell, so you might as well make the best of it.
4: Why, you...
1: And as far as that's concerned, you'll be safer in jail than out of it once word gets around.
4: What?
1: People here in Dodge City thought a lot of Herman Bleeker.
4: That little sawed-off groundhog!
1: That's no excuse for killing him in cold blood.
4: What?
7: You heard him, Mamie. You killed me.
1: Bleeker!
7: This is the biggest night of my whole life. To hear somebody finally shut Mamie up and make her like it.
4: The marshal's a gentleman, you little weasel. He knows how to talk to a lady.
7: And to hear you say how much the town thinks of me, Mr. Dillon.
1: What's this all about, Herman?
7: Well,
4: I'll tell you what it's all about. Yes. This little grubworm ran out on me in Cincinnati 3 years ago. Like to broke my heart. I've been hunting him ever since, and last night I found him. I wailed the living daylights out of him.
1: Yeah, he looks like it. But why did you bury his clothes?
4: Mr. Dillon, would you want to be married to a man that dressed like that?
7: She pretty near murdered me, though, Mr. Dillon. I've been up there in bed all day, just too bruised and embarrassed to hobble downstairs.
4: Oh, we had our ups and downs, Marshal, me and Herman. You know how it is.
1: Yeah. Chester, give me the keys to the handcuffs, will you?
6: Yes, sir, I got them right here. I guess they're over in the...
1: What's the matter, Chester?
6: Oh, Mr. Dillon, when we were digging out there, guess I must have lost them.

0: file that thing any faster.
1: You might just well relax, Mr. Dillon. Took a half hour to get that one off Miss Mamie's wrist.
0: Oh, no. All right, but just hurry.
1: I'm a filing as fast as I can.
2: Matt, Miss Mamie gave me this bottle of Irish here to make the waiting a little easier. And it's Jameson's.
0: Oh, well, fine, Doc, fine. Chester, let that go for a minute, huh? And open it up?
1: Yes, Mr. Dillon.
0: Can you imagine it, boys? Little Herman Bleeker married for years to a woman like that.
2: Yeah, I don't wonder. I'd get nightmares.
1: Here you go, Mr. Dillon.
0: Oh, thank you, Chester.
1: Doc?
2: Oh, thank you.
0: Well, gentlemen, here's to the weaker sex.
1: Mr. Dillon, which one is that?

Gunsmoke, under the direction of Norman MacDonald, stars William Conrad as Matt Dillon, U.S. Marshal. 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Featured in the cast were Jeanette Nolan as Mamie, with John Daner, Ralph Moody, and Byron Kane. Parley Bayer is Chester, Howard McNear is Doc. Join us again next week as Matt Dillon, U.S. Marshal, fights to bring law and order out of the wild violence of the West in Gunsmoke. As colorful as a Western roundup and twice the fun, that's the Gene Autry Show, which comes your way every Saturday evening over CBS Radio. 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

You've just heard an episode of Gunsmoke, which originally aired Friday, October 10th, 1952. Its title? 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

0: 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This episode originally aired Thursday, May 5th, 1949, 77 years ago today. Its title, Homer Gets Engaged to Aidens.
1: And now the Jell-O family presents...
2: Henry! Henry Aldrich!
3: Coming, Mother.
1: Yes, it's the Aldrich family, based on characters originated by Clifford Goldsmith and starring Ezra Stone as Henry with Jackie Kelk as Homer. And yes, it's the Jell-O family.
4: The big red letters stand for the Jell-O family. That's Jell-O.
5: Yum, yum, yum.
6: Jell-O puddings. Yum, yum, yum.
4: Jell-O tapioca puddings. Yes, sirree.
1: And now for the Aldrich family.

0: When you take a typical American family, plus some friends and neighbors, and then add one teenage boy, you needn't bother to stir things up. The boy, if he's like Henry Aldrich, will somehow attend to that. The scene opens in the Aldrich living room. The time is late afternoon.
1: No, Homer, I think you don't have to.
2: You do? I don't?
1: Definitely not.
2: Boy, Hen, I hope you're right. I've been saving for 2 months to get a new band for my wristwatch. And now if I had to... Suppose she expects me to.
1: She couldn't.
2: How do you know?
1: I'll bet Agnes doesn't even know it's the anniversary of your first date with her.
2: Do you really think so, Hen?
1: Sure. Who remembers things like that? My father never does. I'm surprised you even thought of it.
2: Boy, I'll never forget it.
1: Well, okay, Homer, you have a special reason for remembering your anniversary, but Agnes doesn't, does she?
2: Gee, maybe you're right, Hen. And boy, is that a load off my mind.
1: Sure.
2: Sure. Now I can concentrate on my wristwatch.
1: Sure.
2: Do you think I ought to get a brown leather band, Hen, or a black one?
3: I thought I heard voices in here.
1: Hi, Mother.
2: Hi, Mrs. Aldrich.
3: Hello, boys, and congratulations, Homer.
2: Thank you, Mrs. Aldrich. What for?
3: Isn't Saturday an anniversary of some kind?
2: Oh.
3: Your very first date with Agnes, isn't it?
2: Hen.
1: Gee whiz, Mother, how did you know?
3: I was out shopping this morning and I ran into Agnes.
2: Oh.
3: So my heartiest congratulations to the both of you, Homer, and many happy returns.
2: Thank you, Mrs. Aldrich.
1: Thank you, Mother.
3: You're welcome, boys. If you want some fruit, it's in the icebox.
2: Who could eat fruit now? See, Henry?
1: So what? So my mother knows. What does that prove?
2: It proves Agnes knows.
1: All right, supposing Agnes does know. What does that prove?
2: It proves there goes my watch band.
1: Not necessarily.
4: Alice, you know where... Hello, boys.
1: Hi, Father.
2: Hi, Father. I mean Mr. Aldrich.
4: Oh, by the way, Homer, I ran into a friend of yours down at the Emporium today.
2: You did, Mr. Aldrich? Whom?
4: Agnes.
2: Oh. May I ask in what department?
4: I believe it was in Ladies Unmentionables.
2: Oh.
4: Is your mother in the kitchen, Henry?
1: I think so, Father.
4: See you later, boy.
2: Well, that does it.
1: Homer, why do you keep jumping at conclusions?
2: I'm not jumping at them, Hen. They're jumping at me.
1: I still don't see it.
2: Then what was Agnes doing in Ladies Unmentionables?
1: I don't know. Maybe she was just looking around.
2: Sure, and I know why.
1: Why?
2: To see what she could exchange what I'm gonna give her for.
1: Hello?
5: Hello, Henry. Is Homer there?
1: Yeah, he is, Agnes.
2: Agnes? Oh.
5: Let me talk to him.
1: Okay. Here, Homer.
2: Hello, Agnes.
5: Hello, Homer, honey.
2: Oh, boy. Agnes, is there any special reason you asked me to come over to your house?
5: No, Homer, I was just lonely.
2: Oh.
5: Isn't it wonderful, Homer? Another wonderful, thrilling year.
2: Sure.
5: And, Homer, I just want you to know that I don't expect a thing as an anniversary present.
2: You don't?
5: Of course not. I have you. What more could I ask for?
2: Nothing, Agnes.
5: Another year, and we're still together. That's all any girl needs to make her happy, her man.
2: Sure. Don't you think a brown band would go better with my wristwatch than a black?
5: And anyway, I don't think it's fair for a girl to expect a boy to spend all his money on her.
2: Sure. That's what I like about you, Agnes. You're so fair.
5: Sure. $4 or $5 ought to be plenty.
2: Oh.
5: Homer.
2: What?
5: Give me a hint.
2: Oh, I can.
5: Why?
2: Because.
5: Because why?
2: Just because.
5: Homer Brown, haven't you decided yet what you're gonna get me?
2: Well, sort of.
5: Sort of? What does that mean?
2: Henry's supposed to be thinking of something.
5: Oh. Homer?
2: What?
5: Get Henry on the phone and find out what you're gonna give me.
2: But Agnes...
5: Here, start talking.
2: Yes, ma'am. Hello, operator. Give me Elm 431.
5: Now, remember, Homer, I don't want you to spend a cent over $4 or $5.
2: Yes, Agnes.
5: Unless you promise you'll get me something cheaper for my birthday.
2: Oh. Hello, Hen. This is Homer. Did you think of anything yet? Uh-huh. What? But, Hen. Well, yeah, I know, but... Uh-huh. I suppose so, Hen. Yeah. Bye, Hen.
5: Well?
2: We want it to be a surprise, Agnes.
5: A surprise? Homer, that's wonderful. I just love surprises. What is it?
6: You'll see.
5: Is it something I can wear?
6: Maybe.
5: I'll bet it's something I can eat. Is it, Homer?
6: Maybe.
5: No, it's something I can wear. I'm sure of it. Is it?
6: Maybe.
5: Homer, give me a hint.
6: I can't.
5: Why?
6: Henry said you'd try to force it out of me so he wouldn't even tell me.
3: Couldn't you think of something that'd still leave Homer enough for the watch band?
1: I tried to, Mother, but a watch band would only leave Agnes 45 cents. You can't get much for that.
7: No, I imagine not.
1: Besides, I think the dozen roses will be very appropriate.
3: Poor Homer.
1: Yeah, he sure wanted that watch band.
7: Well, maybe this will teach him to change girls at least once a year.
1: Boy, if I only had a little more money, I'd buy him that watch band myself.
7: I'll tell you what I'll do, Henry. Since it's Homer's anniversary, I'll match whatever you put up. How much do you have in your dime bag?
1: A dime.
7: Well, that gives us 20 cents.
3: I'll match what both of you put up.
7: There, 40 cents. How much more do we need?
1: About 60.
7: 60, eh?
3: The milk bottles. Henry, there are 5 empty ones on the back porch.
1: That's another quarter, only 35 cents more.
7: Maybe if we looked under the sofa pillow.
1: Sure.
3: Henry, my pillow.
1: A dime! I found a dime!
7: Look in the corner there, Henry. There's something shiny.
1: Another... Father, did you lose a suspender button?
3: There's a nickel, Henry, and 2 pennies.
1: Here's another nickel. That's 10, 17, 22.
7: 13 cents short.
1: Wait, I know what.
3: What?
1: I'll only buy Agnes 11 roses.
7: Fine, we've made it.
1: I'll go right down to the jeweler's now and get Homer his watch band.
3: Good.
1: You think I ought to have something engraved on it? Something like success?
7: Henry, this is the anniversary of Homer's winning Agnes, not the Kentucky Derby.
5: Henry wouldn't tell him.
8: Henry?
5: Mm-hmm. He had some silly idea I might try to force it out of Homer, so he's gonna pick out the gift.
8: Oh, no wonder.
5: No wonder what?
8: So that's what Henry was doing down there.
5: There? Where? Where's there?
8: I saw Henry in a jewelry store.
5: A jewelry store? Oh, boy! What was he buying?
8: Maybe I shouldn't have brought it up.
5: Listen, Kathleen, what did Homer ever do for you?
8: I'm not saying another word.
5: All right. How about if I make some guesses and you just shake your head yes or no? Hello?
9: Thank you, Homer. Thank you, thank you, and thank you.
6: You're welcome. Who is this?
9: Homer, it's your best.
6: Really? Gee, it doesn't sound at all like you, Mother.
9: It's me, Agnes.
6: Oh. Oh. Hello, Agnes.
9: Boy, Homer, the minute I heard I had to call you and thank you.
6: Heard what, Agnes?
9: What you're getting me for our anniversary present.
6: You know?
9: Uh-huh.
6: Gee whiz, everybody knows what I'm getting you but me. What am I getting you?
9: I don't think I ought to tell you. It'll spoil a surprise.
6: Listen, Agnes, when I give you a present, you're supposed to be surprised, not me.
9: Oh. Well, I'll tell you what, Homer. You come on over. I want to see your face when I tell you.
6: Henry. Henry.
10: Upstairs, Homer, in my room.
6: I've got to talk to you, Henry, right now. What's the matter? What's the matter? You have the nerve to ask me that?
10: What happened?
6: What happened? What happened?
1: Homer, we'll never get anywhere if you just keep repeating what I say.
6: What you say? Do you deny you were down at the jeweler's this afternoon?
1: Huh?
6: Well, don't. Kathleen saw you.
1: Oh, is that all?
6: Uh-huh. So you admit it. You've ruined me, Henry.
1: I have.
6: How? Did you ever buy a ring for Kathleen on your anniversary?
1: A ring? Homer, don't be silly.
6: Then why did you buy one for me for Agnes on our anniversary?
1: A ring? I bought a ring.
6: Kathleen saw you.
1: Kathleen saw me buy a ring?
6: Well, not exactly buy it, but she saw you looking at them.
1: Rings? I didn't buy... Oh, sure, I remember now.
6: Uh-huh.
1: Sure, while I was waiting my turn, I just looked around. Maybe I did glance at some rings.
6: Glance? Then you didn't buy... But Kathleen told Agnes she saw...
1: See, Homer, you got all excited over nothing.
6: No, I didn't, Hen.
1: But, Homer, I didn't buy a ring.
6: Yes, but Agnes thinks... She... I... Henry.
1: Yeah?
6: I'm engaged.
8: Agnes, how did Homer ask you?
5: Well, he didn't exactly ask me, Kathleen.
8: Yes, but how did you know?
5: Well, I figured Henry wouldn't be buying a ring unless Homer had said something to him about wanting to be engaged, see?
8: Yes.
5: So I sort of helped him along. Men are always a little afraid to say the actual word.
8: But what did he say then?
5: Nothing. But I could tell from the look on his face that that's what was on his mind.
8: But how did you know?
5: Well, he didn't object when I suggested it, did he?
8: No.
5: So there you are.
8: My goodness.
5: You think I ought to send Henry a thank you card?
8: Well, I don't know. Agnes, what does being engaged feel like?
5: Oh, sort of relaxing.
8: Relaxing?
5: Uh-huh. You know, you don't have to worry about are you going to have a date Saturday night and things like that. All of a sudden, all your problems are ended because you got your man to lean on.
8: Oh, it sounds just wonderful.
5: It is, Kathleen. It's wonderful. Just wonderful.
6: It's terrible, Henry. Just terrible.
1: Why not look at it this way, Homer? Engagements have their advantages, too.
6: Yeah, name one.
1: Well, they... Well, you... There must be some advantages. Otherwise, why would so many people do it?
6: Name one. Just one.
1: Well, for instance, when you're engaged, you don't have to spend so much money on the girl.
6: Oh, yeah? What about the engagement ring? That alone will keep me broke for the next 2 years.
1: Sure, Homer, but...
6: The funny part is, I never even thought of Agnes as something you'd get engaged to. And what am I gonna do?
1: You can always leave town.
6: Sure, that's what I'll do. Leave town right now.
1: Right now? Where'll you go?
6: I don't know. What's the difference? So long, Henry.
1: Homer.
6: Don't try to stop me. It's the only way.
1: Homer, please.
6: Tell my folks I said you could have my new bike. All you have to do is tighten my new bike. I hardly even rode it.
1: Homer, if I didn't want to be engaged to a girl that badly, I'd just call her up and tell her so.
6: Sure. Why didn't I think of that? I'll tell her straight out. Operator, give me Elm 891, please. What should I say to her, Hen?
1: Just say, look, Agnes, there's nothing personal in this, but I think we're both too young to know our own minds.
6: Sure, that's good.
1: And furthermore, Agnes, the whole thing...
6: Hen.
1: Just be firm, Hen.
6: I will, Hen. Hello, Agnes, this is Homer. Agnes, I... What? Oh. Miss Lawson? Oh. Madam? Agnes, I don't know what you mean. Agnes Henry's here. But Agnes...
1: What's the matter?
6: She thinks I ought to call her dear.
1: Oh.
6: Yes, dear. Yes, dear. Uh-huh, dear. Yes, dear. Henry.
1: What?
6: What's a fella supposed to get his fiancé for her shower?
1: What?
6: A shower. Agnes said Kathleen insisted on giving her one.
1: Gee, I don't know, Homer. I think you're supposed to give her tablecloths and old pillowcases and things like that.
6: Yeah, I suppose so.
1: Homer, why didn't you tell her about being too young to know your own mind?
6: Because she sounded so positive about the whole thing. Boy, I got the feeling maybe it was illegal or something to call it off.
1: Gee whiz, maybe it is. You know what, Homer? Maybe you just ought to stick it out. Forever, if necessary. She's bound to get tired of you sooner or later.
6: Isn't an engagement sort of like a contract?
1: I guess so.
6: What can they do to you if you don't go through with your end of it?
1: I don't know. Did you write her any letters she could use against you?
6: Letters? I don't think... Oh, boy.
1: You mean you did?
6: No, she did.
1: Oh.
6: Right after the first time she kissed me. It was sort of a thank you letter.
1: Well, you better get home and burn it.
6: I did, as soon as I got it. But what if she kept a carbon copy?
1: Oh, boy.
6: Henry, I don't think my father's gonna like... My father? Boy, wait till he finds out. Henry, why did you have to glance at rings in the first place?
1: I didn't know Kathleen was going to be snooping around.
6: Kathleen, that's the trouble with girls. They talk too much. Next thing you know, it'll be all over school. Henry.
1: What?
6: Mr. Bradley will throw me out of school.
1: See, I told you there were advantages to being engaged.

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3: 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She thinks she's getting, and he thinks he's giving her an engagement ring. The scene opens in the Aldrich living room. It is the next day.
5: Alice.
1: What is it, dear?
5: Listen to this letter that came in the mail today. Dear Mr. Aldrich, I am a young high school student who suddenly finds himself engaged to another young high school student, female, of course.
1: My goodness.
5: As a lawyer, I would appreciate your advice on whether I can escape.
1: Escape?
5: Yeah, but that's crossed out and changed to whether I can disentangle myself, and if so, how.
1: Say, who's it from?
5: Yours truly, Desperate.
1: Oh. Well, what about the handwriting?
5: It's printed. Then there's a P.S. Kindly attach your answer to the lowest branch of the big maple tree in the empty lot on Olive and Fifth Street. Then there's a P.P.S. Kindly enclose a bill for your fee.
1: Well, who do you think?
5: Just a minute, Alice. There is also a P.P.P.S. When naming fee, kindly bear in mind that the writer is a poor, underlined, young high school student. Alice, you don't suppose...

0: I've been giving it a lot of thought, Agnes, dear.
1: So have I, dear.
0: You have, dear?
1: Yes, dear.
0: Well, what do you think, dear?
1: I agree with you completely, dear.
0: You do, dear?
1: Of course, dear.
0: Sure. Everybody agrees that long engagements aren't good.
1: That's absolutely true, dear.
0: They're terrible. And so I think we ought to reconsider the whole thing. Don't you, dear?
2: Well, did you tell her?
0: Yes, Henry.
2: What did she say?
0: She agreed with me. She didn't think long engagements were good either.
2: No kidding. See, Homer, I told you talking to her person to person would get you results.
0: It certainly did. Henry, are you busy June 1st?
2: No, why?
0: I thought you might like to be my best man.
3: Anonymous letter, Will.
4: Yeah.
3: Oh, Homer, stop staring into your soup and start eating it.
4: That's what Sam told me, Elizabeth. Imagine a high school kid doing a thing like that.
3: And Sam didn't know who it was.
0: Oh.
4: Homer, stop that. All he said was the note was signed desperate.
3: A high school boy. You know, Will, if it didn't sound too ridiculous even for him, I'd guess it was Sam's own son, Henry.
0: Oh.
3: Homer, stop fishing around in your soup with your fingers. Take another spoon.
4: Well, whoever he is, he's an idiot.
3: What about his parents?
4: They're idiots, too. Do you suppose he's figuring on moving her in with his folks?
3: What else can he do?
4: You know what I'd do if I were that kid's father? I'd take him and his idiot bride and ship them right over to her idiot parents' house. Homer, if you're having that much trouble holding onto your spoon, tie it to your wrist or something.
3: Here's another spoon, dear. Fish out the other two.
4: It'd serve him right to have to live with the girl's parents. Let him use their pots and pans and utilities. Let him eat their food.
0: Oh, boy.
3: Homer.
4: Homer, come back here and clean up this mess.
3: Homer! I wonder what's got into that boy.
0: Pots and pans, Henry. Utilities.
2: Take it easy,
0: I'm
2: Homer.
0: Too young, Hen. I'm just a kid.
2: Homer, you're getting hysterical again. Take another drink of water.
0: Thanks. Henry, what am I going to do? I don't want to live with the Lawsons.
2: Easy, Homer. Easy, boy. There was a letter from my father on the tree today.
0: There was? What did he say?
2: He said if desperate wanted advice to drop in person.
0: We can't do that, Henry. Then he'd know.
2: Look, I've got it all figured out. We can tell him we're friends of desperate, and he asked us to represent him.
0: Sure, sure. That's what we can do. Come on, Henry.
2: Hello, Father.
5: Hello, boy.
0: Hi, Mr. Aldrich.
2: Father, do you recall a communication you had from a party who prefers to remain nameless?
5: Oh, yes. Desperate, wasn't it?
0: That's right, Mr. Aldrich.
2: Well, he's sort of asked us to represent him.
5: Oh?
0: Sort of the party of the third party, you might say.
5: I see. You mean you have his power of attorney?
2: Well, no, Father, he didn't know it was necessary.
0: Mr. Aldrich, couldn't we discuss it purely hypotheoretically?
5: Why, yes, I suppose so. Now, what exactly is Desperate's problem?
2: Well, he sort of found himself engaged.
0: Against his will, Mr. Aldrich, against his will.
5: I see.
2: So what can he do to get disentangled?
0: Before he gets all mixed up with pots and pans and utilities.
5: I see. Well, let's see. This same point came up in the case of Schneiderkopf versus Schneiderkopf.
2: Who won, Father?
5: Schneiderkopf.
0: Oh. Is that good or bad for the third party?
5: Well, in a divided opinion, the Supreme Court decided that in the event of a reversal of sentiment on the part of one of the contractees to an engagement, the dissenting party was obligated to so inform the said partner to said contract.
2: Really, Father?
5: The exact wording of the decision.
0: That's very interesting, Mr. Aldrich. Did he get any time off for good behavior?
5: I'm afraid you don't understand, Homer. He was no longer engaged.
0: What? But how did he get out of it?
5: He called the girl and told her it was off.
0: That's all?
5: That's all.
0: And Agnes couldn't do anything to him?
5: Not a thing.
0: Thank you, Mr. Aldrich, thank you.
5: Homer, stop kissing my hand.
2: Ha, ha.
5: You should have been here, Alice. It was a riot.
6: I can imagine. What did Homer say after you
5: Well, in the first place, he looked 30 years younger. Then he and Henry began to discuss how to break it to Agnes. It seems Homer didn't relish the idea of breaking it to her face-to-face.
6: So
5: he thought Henry should do it, inasmuch as Henry was responsible for his predicament, having been seen in the fatal jewelry store at the fatal time.
6: Poor Henry.
5: Oh, he's not doing it. Henry was as reluctant to face Agnes as Homer was.
6: Then how...
5: It was finally decided that Henry would break the news to Kathleen, who in turn would break it to Agnes.
6: My goodness. When is all this going to happen?
5: Well, Henry left for Kathleen's about an hour ago. Homer kept saying, "Hurry, Henry, before my father finds out. Hurry, Henry, my father will kill me."
6: Is that you, Henry?
7: Yes, Mother.
5: Yeah, did you see Kathleen?
7: Sure, I just came from there.
5: Well, how did everything go?
7: Well, I said, "Kathleen," I said, "don't you think Homer and Agnes are a little too young to be engaged? After all," I said, "she may find someone she likes more than Homer."
5: That's not bad. What did she say to that?
7: Well, she said, "What if she doesn't?"
6: My goodness.
7: And then I said, "Still, Kathleen, a young girl can have much more fun going out with lots of boys."
6: Then what happened?
7: Well, then we talked a little more about boys and girls and the advantages and disadvantages of being engaged and things like that, see?
5: I see. And how did it come out?
7: I think I'm a little bit engaged myself.
5: What?

0: congratulations. And I've got a business proposition for you if you're still engaged.
1: Who said I was, Willie? Who said I was?
0: Gee, is it a secret? Okay, I won't say a word.
1: Now listen, Willie.
0: Not a word. Only if you're going to wear striped pants and a top hat at your wedding, I can rent you my father's at a discount.
2: Well, that should be a sight to see. 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

0: And now here's Mrs. Norman Vincent Peale, wife of the renowned minister, with some important news.
1: Good evening, Henry Aldrich, or I should say Ezra Stone. I'm happy to be here tonight in behalf of National Family Week to present to the Aldrich family our annual radio citation for high quality in content and excellence of production. This is the third consecutive year that the Aldrich family has won this award, and you are all to be congratulated.
2: Oh, thank you, Mrs. Peale. Thank you very much for this very high honor and for your kind appearance here tonight.

0: Family, starring Ezra Stone as Henry with Jackie Kelk as Homer, is written by Frank Tarloff with music by Jack Miller. Mr. and Mrs. Aldrich are House Jameson and Catherine Roth. And this is Dan Seymour in New York saying, the Aldrich family is brought to you by the Jell-O family.
1: The big red letters stand for the Jell-O family. Oh, the big red letters stand for the Jell-O family. That's Jell-O.
2: Yum, yum, yum.
1: Jell-O puddings. Yum, yum, yum. Jell-O tapioca puddings. Yes, sirree.
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1: 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Its title, Homer Gets Engaged to Aidens. From the ABN Reel-to-Reel Library, this episode of The Great Gildersleeve originally aired Wednesday, May 5th, 1948, 78 years ago today, titled Fish Fry.
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0: It's after dinner at the great Gildersleeve's house, and the evening paper has been parceled out to the family. Leroy has the sports section, Marjorie has the fashion news, and the great man has the financial section, which carries the crossword puzzle on the back.
1: Marjorie?
2: Yes, Unky?
1: What's an eight-letter word for an African anteater?
2: That's aardvark.
1: Aardvark? What's that?
2: An African anteater.
1: Hmm.
2: Yeah, they eat ants.
1: I know it, Leroy. How do you spell it, Marjorie?
2: A-A-R-D-V-A-R-K.
1: That's the way I had it. Two A's, eh?
3: Oh, boy! Hey, Unc, let's go fishing at Grass Lake tomorrow.
1: What?
3: Look here in the paper. The big fish that was caught. A 90...

0: Mrs. Piano tomorrow morning.
1: Oh, gosh, can't a little kid have one day off? I practice 10 minutes every day of the week and 2 hours every Saturday. Faithfully.
0: Faithfully. I have reason to doubt, young man, that you even touched the piano last Saturday.
1: Sure I did. I must have.
0: Let's not fib, Leroy. I happened to meet your music teacher on the street, and from her report, I don't think you went near the piano last Saturday.
1: Well, she's prejudiced.
0: Yes. I put out good money for your music lessons. A small fortune for a very small return. Marjorie, did Leroy practice the piano last Saturday?
2: I don't know. When it's time for Leroy's 2-hour session, I always leave home.
0: What?
2: The same as you do.
0: Yeah, well, I'll find out if he's practiced. Bertie!
3: Yes, Miss Gilfie?
0: Please step in here a minute, will you, Bertie?
1: Oh, gosh, Unc, do we have to call witnesses?
0: You can't tell those whoppers around here and get away with them, Leroy.
3: What do you want, Mr. Gilfie? I've got a sink full of dishes out there.
0: Well, I got a little boy full of fibs in here, Bertie. Leroy thinks he should go fishing tomorrow. Now tell me, did he practice the piano last Saturday morning?
3: Well, I'm usually busy in the kitchen, Mr. Gilfie.
0: I know, Bertie, but you can hear Leroy playing in the kitchen. You can hear that touch all over the house. Did you hear it?
3: Well...
0: Yes or no, Bertie?
3: Well, I usually have the window open on Saturday morning. A lot of ambiguous noises coming in and out.
0: Bertie, did you hear the piano?
3: Well, I heard something.
1: You did?
3: I heard music of some kind. Of course, it could have been the Good Humor Man.
0: All right, Bertie. Very evident Leroy did not practice his piano. What do you think I should do with a boy like this?
3: I think you should take him fishing.
0: Oh, my goodness.
2: So do I.
1: So do I.
0: Well, I'm not taking you fishing until you learn to tell the truth.

0: Hello, Judge. Come in.
1: Good evening, Margaret. Hello there, Leroy.
2: Hi.
1: What's the matter with Leroy?
0: He's in the doghouse tonight.
1: Oh? Is the Lord of the Manor in?
0: He's upstairs shaving, Judge. He'll be down in a minute.
1: Well, I thought we might have a little game of checkers.
0: He has a date.
1: Oh?
3: And I don't have time to play checkers tonight, Judge.
1: So I see. You did a nice job of shaving, Gilda. Smell nice, too.
3: Don't go sniffing, you old goat. That bay rum is not for your benefit, believe me. Sorry, I can't play checkers with you, Horace. Good night.
1: Well, as long as you're leaving, I'll walk a ways with you.
3: I'm just going next door to Adeline's, Judge.
1: Well, I'll walk that far with you. I don't think I should go in, though.
3: I don't either. Good night, Marjorie.
0: Good night.
3: Good night, Leroy. Leroy, say good night.
1: What seems to be the matter with Leroy?
0: Uncle Mort won't take him fishing in the morning.
3: You bet I won't.
1: Why don't you take him, Gilday?
3: It's none of your business, Judge.
1: Or do you think you'll be too tired to get up and go fishing in the morning? After all the angling you'll do tonight.
3: I'm not taking him for a very good reason, Horace. I caught him in a lie about practicing his piano.
1: Leroy, a lie?
3: Yes.
2: Gosh, Uncle, you don't have to tell everybody. It's just a little white one.
3: Little white ones grow into big ones, Leroy. If I've told him once, Judge, I've told him 100 times. Anyone who tells lies is bound to get into trouble. And you're in trouble.
1: Oh, that's too bad. I hate to see the boy unhappy.
2: That's all right. I think I'll go up to bed.
3: Now, Leroy, don't you go to bed feeling sorry for yourself.
2: I'm not feeling sorry for myself. Help
3: me. This hurts me more than it does you.
2: It does not.
1: Wait a minute, Leroy. Wait a minute. Why go to bed so early? I'll stay and play a game of checkers.
2: Checkers? Well, if you don't mind, Judge, I'd rather go to bed.
1: What?
3: Good idea. Go to bed, Leroy, and stay there.
2: Okay. But Piggy's father took him.
3: And I don't want to hear any more about fishing. You understand?
2: Yes, sir.
3: That boy.
2: Oh, Unc.
3: What is it now, Leroy?
2: Good night.
3: Oh. Good night, Leroy. Let's get out of here, Judge.

0: Certainly it has, Adeline.
1: No, it hasn't. Your mind hasn't been on me at all. Come on, let's do something. Let's sing a song.
0: Sing? Oh, Adeline.
1: Come on.
0: Well, that might boost my spirits a little.
1: Well, come along then. I was at the dime store today and picked up some Jolson music. Let's start off with Sonny Boy.
0: Sonny Boy?
1: I bought it with you in mind. I imagine you sung it many times to little Leroy as he climbed upon your knee.
0: Little Leroy. If you don't mind, Adeline, I'd rather not sing Sonny Boy tonight.
1: Oh, come on now, the introduction.

0: I hate to be hard on the boy.
1: Gracious, Throckmorton, where's your mind tonight?
2: Huh?
1: Well, it certainly hasn't been on me. I'm just sitting here like a knot on a log.

0: funny boy. I don't feel like singing anymore, Adeline.
1: Well, what's the matter, Throckmorton?
0: It's so sad.
1: Gracious.
0: I think I better go home.
1: But, Throckmorton, it's only 9 o'clock.
0: I know, but I have to get up at 6 o'clock in the morning.
1: What for heaven's sake?
0: Take little Leroy fishing and have a lot of fun.

0: Unc, watch the cork on my other pole, will you? While I try worms again.
1: You do the fishing, Leroy, and don't rock the boat while I'm reading.
0: Oh, what are you reading?
1: This paper that Bertie wrapped our lunch in. She would wrap it in the want ad section.
0: Too bad, Unc.
1: I don't know. Here's a place where we can buy fish, and it's on the way home. Let's go, Leroy. Let's go. We've been out here 3 hours, and nothing's happened.
0: But you know how fish are, Unc. They travel in schools. They'll be by pretty soon.
1: Yes. My neck's getting sunburned. Let's go home.
0: Oh, Unc. Why don't you turn around in the boat?
1: I did that when my nose turned red. Let's pull up anchor, Leroy. Everybody has left the lake.
0: Just one more hour, Unc.
1: No, Leroy.
0: You see? There's a boat still on the lake, a motorboat.
1: It's probably out joyriding.
0: No, there aren't any girls in the boat.
1: Could be the game warden, then.
0: Heck, and we haven't any fish to show him.
1: Hope he stops. Maybe he can convince you there aren't any fish in this lake. Yeah, it's the warden, all right. They always make a lot of noise around fishermen. Now I bet he says, what are you doing, fishing?
2: Hello there.
0: Hello.
2: What are you doing, fishing?
0: I am.
2: Having any luck, Sonny boy?
1: Sonny boy.
0: No. Has anybody else caught anything?
2: They haven't started biting yet today, but I know they're here. I suppose you have your licenses.
1: Well, the boy doesn't need one. He's only 12, but size 16.
0: Yeah.
1: Stand up in the boat for the warden, Leroy.
2: Never mind. How about you?
1: Me? I'm not dumb enough to come out here fishing.
2: You're out here.
1: I just rowed my nephew out.
2: Yeah?
1: Yeah.
2: Now, let's not get tough with the game warden, big boy.
1: Well, let's not get tough with me either, Buster. I happen to be Throckmorton P. Gildersleeve, the water commissioner.
2: I don't care if you're King Neptune. You have to have a license to fish.
1: I'm not fishing.
2: There's nothing I like better than to slap a fine on guys who get tough with a game warden.
1: There's nothing I like better than to turn off the water on guys who get tough with a water commissioner. Where do you live?
2: I have my own well. Just don't let me catch you fishing.
1: I'm not fishing.
2: I've heard that story before.
1: Him and his big badge. Well, that does it, Leroy. We're pulling up anchor. We're going home.
0: Okay. Hey, Unc, the cork went down. I got a bite.
1: Leroy, what did I tell you about telling you? Pull it up, Leroy.
0: Say, it looks like a bass. A big one, too.
1: Oh, Leroy, he's a beauty.
0: Oh, boy.
1: Land him, Leroy. Oh, not on me.
0: Sit on him, Unc, before he pops out.
1: Sit on him? Okay. Throw your line back, Leroy. It may be a school game. Hey, there's one on your other line. Grab it, Leroy.
0: Jeepers, they're biting. He's even bigger.
1: You better let me pull him in, Leroy.
0: Hold on.
1: Give me that pole.
0: I can't. You haven't got a license. You know what the warden said.
1: Well, horse him in then, Leroy. Hey, there's one waiting on your other line.

0: We'll be back with the great Gildersleeve in just a minute. The other day, Marjorie stopped me just long enough to tell me about a party she was giving that night.
1: All the girls are coming over, and Bertie's going to make stacks of waffles.
0: I'll bet I know what's going on top of those waffles. Parquet margarine, right?
1: Naturally. 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
0: Smart gal, that Bertie. 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
0: 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That's P-A-R-K-A-Y, made by Kraft. Well, let's get back to things in Summerfield. A car is pulling up in front of the great Gildersleeve's house, occupied by one sunburned uncle, one happy nephew, and 8 very surprised fish.
2: Gee, thanks for taking me fishing, Unc. I had a wonderful time.
3: That's fine, Leroy.
2: Boy, 8 great big bass. And I caught every one of them.
3: Let's not gloat, Leroy.
2: Oh. Sorry you didn't have a license, Unc.
3: It's quite all right. I was just along for the ride. Let's get out, Leroy, and take your fish with you.
2: Oh, but you didn't catch any. You can have them.
3: What?
2: So long, Unc.
3: Leroy, you come back here and clean these fish.
2: Well, gosh, Unc. I have to go practice my piano. After you were so nice to take me fishing, I wouldn't think of skipping my piano lesson.
3: Leroy.
2: And I'll practice the full 2 hours, Unc, like you said.
3: Oh. I can't clean fish. I can't stand the way they look at me with those big brown eyes. Bertie!
4: You got me, Monsieur, please?
3: Bertie, guess what I have here?
4: I don't have to guess, I can see. Fish.
3: Now, Bertie, you're very much in favor of us going fishing.
4: I was in favor of you going, but I didn't think you'd be bringing any back.
3: Well, take them along, Bertie. We'll have them for dinner.
4: We'll have them for dinner, all right, just as soon as you get them clean.
3: Yeah. But, Bertie, Leroy and I caught the fish. Now it's up to someone else. This calls for a little cooperation.
4: Well, you can count on Bertie to cooperate. There ain't nobody can cook fish any better than Bertie can anytime you get them clean.
3: I know, Bertie, but you don't...
4: That's one thing I say for me. Nobody can cook fish any better than Bertie anytime you get them clean.
3: Bertie, that's not cooperating.
4: Mr. Gildersleeve, when I cook steak, I don't dress no stiff. You know who takes care of that? Somebody way back in Kansas City. They don't look to Bertie. Yeah.
3: Bertie, I can't take these fish to Kansas City. They've
4: got
3: to be...
4: That's right. They've got to be clean before they cook. Now, stand here ready to cook them just any time you get them clean.
3: Oh, my goodness.
4: That's one thing you can count on from Bertie. Cooperation.
3: Yeah. Cooperation. Guess I better take them around in the back. Maybe I can find some place to bury them. Leroy doesn't like fish anyway. Hello, Adeline.
5: I'm sorry if I sounded a little upset last night when you left so early, but I thought it was marvelous of you to take Leroy fishing.
3: So did I, last night.
5: Oh, look at the fish. Did you catch all those, you great big fisherman, you?
3: Well, Leroy, Leroy and I did have a pretty successful morning.
5: Well, I'm so proud of you, Throckmorton. And gracious, you got such a gorgeous tan, too, on your neck and your cute little nose.
3: Mm-hmm. Don't touch it.
5: Oh, I wish I had my camera so I could take pictures of you holding those fish. I never saw such big ones. What are they, flounders?
3: Yeah. Flounders? No, I just sat on this one.
5: Well, they're beautiful,
3: yeah.
5: Throckmorton.
3: Bass. They are pretty nice, aren't they?
5: Well, I won't keep you. I imagine you want to get cleaned up.
3: Cleaned up?
5: Mm-hmm.
3: Well, I don't know. I may just go downtown for a minute with the fish. Yeah.

0: Hi, Commish. How's the water department today?
1: Oh, hello, Floyd.
2: What do you think of these?
0: Hey, bass. They're beaut.
2: Yeah, quite a string.
0: Say, ain't you liable to get into trouble? Seining fish out of your reservoir like that?
2: Floyd! There are no fish in my reservoir.
0: That's only kidding, Commish.
2: He's come from Grass Lake.
0: Yeah, I didn't think there was any there either. Did you catch all those yourself?
2: Well, true sportsman doesn't like to gloat, Floyd. Who do you suppose caught him?
0: Well, gosh, why didn't you ask me to go?
2: Took the boy along.
0: Oh, you took the kid out, huh? Great stuff, Commish. Did he catch any?
2: No, yes.
0: How many?
2: Well, as a matter of fact, he caught exactly this many.
0: Well, I'll be darned. I didn't know there was biting.
2: Yeah, you gotta know how to catch him, Floyd. Look at this big one. Ever see a gamer-looking fish?
0: He's gamey, all right.
2: Huh?
0: I don't want to rush you out of the shop, Commish, but you're going to take him home now?
2: What? Well, I had him home, but nobody was very interested in him.
0: There wasn't? Hey, I got an idea. Lovey's out of town. Why don't we have a fish fry over to my house tonight?
2: Fish fry?
0: Sure, invite all the jolly boys over. It's Saturday night. We'll throw a wing ding.
2: Sounds great. I'll go around and invite the jolly boys.
0: Okay.
2: And leave the fish here for you to clean.
0: Sure, that... Wait a minute.
2: Well, Floyd, you're handy with a razor. You can scale them in a jiffy.
0: Me, a licensed barber, scrape fish? What do you want me to do, lose my professional standing?
2: Yeah, but Floyd...
0: What kind of clientele do people think I got? Come in here and find fish scales all over the floor.
2: But they have to be clean, Floyd. And the man who furnishes the fish shouldn't have to clean them.
0: Okay, you caught them. I furnished the house. Let somebody else clean them. How about the peeve?
2: Peavy?
0: Yeah, he's got the equipment there at the soda fountain. I'll bet he could clean them between customers.
2: Yeah. I don't know if Peavy will go for that, Floyd.
0: Ah, you can convince him, Commish. And don't wait too long. Them fish are getting pretty tired.
2: Huh?
0: Come on, I'll show you out the door.
2: Yeah.

0: Well, we'd have a lot of fun at Floyd's tonight. If I can ever get these fish cleaned. Better keep them behind my back till I find out how Peavy feels about these things. Hello, Peavy.
1: Well, hello, Mr. Gildersleeve.
0: Beautiful day, Peavy.
1: That's all?
0: Yes, been beautiful all day.
1: You don't say.
0: You bet. The air's warm. Birds have been singing. The fish have been biting.
1: I've been too busy to notice.
0: Huh? What are you doing, Peavy?
1: I'm working a crossword puzzle.
0: Crossword puzzle?
1: Hey, Mr. Gildersleeve, what's an eight-letter word for African anteater?
0: Oh, that's aardvark. Everybody knows that.
1: I didn't.
0: It starts with two A's. A-A... Wait a minute, Peavy. You're a little behind on your puzzles. That's yesterday's.
1: Yes, I know that, Mr. Gildersleeve. I always work yesterday's puzzles.
0: What?
1: Then if I really get stuck, I can always look up the answer in today's paper.
0: Oh, my goodness. Peavy, put down that puzzle and take care of your customers.
1: No, finally. What can I do for you, Mr. Gildersleeve?
0: Well, nothing. Peavy, went out to Grass Lake this morning.
1: Yeah? What for?
0: To fish.
1: Any luck?
0: Any luck. Take a look at these, Peavy. Did you ever see a more beautiful string of fish?
1: Never in my drugstore. Did you catch all of those?
0: Did I catch them? Well, here they are.
1: Would you mind keeping them below the counter, Mr. Gildersleeve? I never cared very much for fish.
0: Oh? Well, that's too bad, Peavy. The Jolly Boys were going to have a big fish fry tonight. I'm furnishing the fish. Floyd's furnishing the house. But I guess you wouldn't care to come.
1: Well, no, I wouldn't say that.
0: You would? Well, great. Then I imagine you'd like to cooperate with us and clean the fish.
1: No, I wouldn't say that either. I'll tell you what I will do, though. I'll furnish the cokes.
0: The cokes? But who's going to clean the fish, Peavy?
1: Have you tried Chief Gates down at the jail? He's a nice, amiable, jolly boy, the chief.
0: Say, he might clean them.
1: He probably has an empty cell you can use. I don't imagine the prisoners are in any position to object.
0: Good idea, Peavy. Bring the cokes, and we'll see you at Floyd's tonight.
1: Very well, Mr. Gildersleeve. I wouldn't be surprised if Leroy caught those fish.

0: Yeah, nice job you're doing there, Chief.
1: Well, thank you, Commissioner. The least I can do is clean them after you caught them.
0: Yes.
1: You must be quite a fisherman to pull in big ones like these.
0: Well, I gotta know how to do it.
1: How'd you happen to go out, Commissioner?
0: Leroy wanted to go, and I nearly didn't take him. Discipline.
1: Nothing serious, I hope.
0: Oh, no, no. Just caught him in a little white lie about his piano practice.
1: Well, you have to watch those little lies. Sometimes they grow pretty big.
2: Well, gentlemen.
0: The game warden.
2: What are you doing here in the cell, Chief?
1: Cleaning fish? How are you, George?
2: Fine. Just came in to report a few game law violators. Well, hello, Water Commissioner.
0: Hello, Mr. Warden.
2: Hey, that's a beautiful string of bass you caught there, Chief.
1: Well, I'd like to say I caught them, but that wouldn't be the honest thing to say. Mr. Gildersleeve here caught them.
2: Gildersleeve, I love to catch up with a guy who gets tough with a game warden. The idea. A city official fishing without a license.
1: What's this, Commissioner?
0: Well, come to think of it, Chief, I didn't really catch these fish.
1: But I thought you
0: I
1: said...
0: I didn't say I caught them, Chief. I just didn't say I didn't. Little Leroy caught him.
1: Leroy? I don't see how a little tyke like him could pull in big fish like these.
0: But, Chief...
3: Water Commissioner, I'd like to ask you a few questions in the Chief's office.
0: Now, wait a minute. Chief, you believe me?
1: Mr. Gildersleeve, I think I'd like to wipe my hands of this whole thing. Do you realize what an embarrassing position you've placed me in?
0: But...
1: The Chief of Police cleaning illegal fish.
0: They're not illegal, Chief. I wasn't even fishing. Call Leroy. He'll tell you the truth.
1: All right. I'll call the boy. I want this cleared up as much as you do.
0: I'm innocent. I've got a witness.
2: You better have.
1: Fellas.
4: Hello?
1: Leroy, this is Mr. Gates.
4: Oh, hi, Chief.
1: There seems to be a little discussion downtown about who caught those beautiful fish today.
4: Yeah?
1: At first, your uncle led me to believe he caught them.
4: He did?
1: Now then. Who really caught them?
4: Well, I caught them.
0: Oh! Give me that phone, Chief. Leroy, you caught those fish and you know it.
4: Sure, Unc, but if you want me to tell a little white lie for the fellas downtown, that's okay with me.

0: see if Gildersleeve can get out of that one in just a minute. If you've never served parquet margarine, lady, try it. You'll love that wholesome, fresh flavor. You'll join the millions of women who have found that parquet is the perfect topping for bread, rolls, and muffins, for pancakes and waffles. Parquet is made from only the choice products of fine American farms, and each tasty pound is fortified with 15,000 units of vitamin A. It's a favorite spread for America's bread, and it's the spread that's winning new friends every day. Millions of women first tried it because they knew it was economical. It's now their day-in, day-out favorite because it tastes so good. Next time, ask for Parquet Margarine. P-A-R-K-A-Y, made by Kraft.
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2: 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Remember, always tell the truth.
1: Sure.
3: Yes, sir. You can't go wrong if you tell the truth.
2: Yeah, now eat your fish.
4: I think we should all toast Leroy, the mighty fisherman.
5: Yeah, that's a good idea.
6: No, wait, gentlemen. I propose that we sing a song for our honored guest and provider, the young Isaac Walton who fared
2: forth
6: with...
2: Now, Judge, I thought you said a song, not a speech.
4: Hey, how about he's a jolly good fella?
1: Okay. For I'm a jolly good fella.
2: Leroy, we'll do the singing. Do you want all the credit?
4: Here we go.
7: For he's a jolly good fellow, for he's a jolly good fellow, Leroy's a jolly good fellow.
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0: Great Gildersleeve is played by Harold Perry. Adeline Fairchild by Miss Una Merkel. The show was written by John Elliott and Andy White with music by Jack Meekin. Included in the cast are Walter Tetley, Louise Erickson, Lillian Randolph, Earl Ross, and Richard LeGrand. This is John Wall saying goodnight for the Kraft Foods Company, makers of the famous line of Kraft quality food products. 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
4: The Jell-O program, coming to you from the stage of the Ritz Theater in New York City, starring Jack Benny, with Mary Livingston, Phil Harris, Dennis Day, and yours truly, Don Wilson. The orchestra opens a program with, "Oh, gee, oh, gosh, oh, golly, I'm in love."

come to the end of the perfect day, there's certainly a grand feeling of peace and contentment about it. And that same feeling of contentment applies to the end of a perfect meal. That is, if you find a bright dish of shimmering Jell-O there to greet you. Jell-O, ladies and gentlemen, is really the ideal way to end the meal. It serves as a fitting climax to everything that has gone before. 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Because Jell-O is a swell-looking, swell-tasting dessert, gay with glorious colors and rich with a tangy goodness, as refreshing as the ripe fruit itself. So make your next meal a bang-up success by serving Jell-O in any one of its six delicious flavors. Incidentally, friends, this is National Restaurant Week, and I hope a great many of you will take the occasion to drop in at your favorite restaurant, where you'll always find Jell-O, one of the most popular desserts on the menu. Be sure to ask for the Jell-O flavor you like best.